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17: Zimbrick Honda's presentation of Prep Mania, the Coach's Roundtable, as we get set to kick off the 2026 high school football season. My name is Jesse Nelson, joined by the Dean of Area High School Sports and soon to be Hall of Famer, Dennis Semmer. I'm going to get you every time with it. And we are also pleased to be joined by two head coaches who will square off in week two of this high school football season. So they're not going to give away any secrets about their teams during these conversations. We might get a little bit out of them. First, let's welcome in Paul Ackley of McFarland. Paul, thanks so much for joining us once again here on this Coach's Roundtable.
18: Yeah, thank you. I appreciate the opportunity.
17: And also Tyler Huber of Lake Mills. Thanks so much, Tyler, for coming by and stopping by the studio and joining us for this preseason Coach's Roundtable. Thanks so much.
19: Yeah, no, thanks for having me.
17: So, okay, let's talk right away about week two, because you guys square off. It's at Lake Mills, non-conference showdown. With your respective programs, you both have been there a while now, what goes into the mentality of deciding who you want to play in a non-conference matchup, and what was appealing for both of you about this in a week two showdown before you get to your respective conference play? Paul, let's start with you.
18: Yeah, I think I've known Tyler for a while, and I think some of the big things I look for is just, you know, good programs, traditional programs, good coaches, guys that I know, guys that I can, you know, trust and play against, and know that it's going to be great competition. And Lake Mills has had some great teams football-wise for quite a few years. We've had a little bit of a crossover back in our day, not necessarily with them, but with Lakeside and Lodi. So we kind of know that conference, and I've always really respected the Capital Conference for the type of football that they play, and just respect Tyler as a coach.
17: And Tyler, what appealed to you about

0: playing Paul and McFarland in week two?
1: I think a lot of the same things. I think, like, when you're trying to figure out your non-conference schedule, like, I think you want to try to find some challenging opponents, and especially with the playoff matrix that we have right now, wanting to find opponents that are also going to do well in their conferences.
2: Mm-hmm.
1: And just, like, obviously, like, when you – this is my seventh year as a head coach. I think one of the coolest things is just being a head coach is just relationships that you build with other head coaches around the state and just getting to know Paul and what he does. He does a great job at McFarland, and it should be a great matchup.
3: Hey, you touched on the matrix now. You've probably been part of the WFCA in the board.
2: Yep.
3: And you're an athletic director, too. So I guess your perspective now on how that first year went – is there going to be any tweaking, or was it kind of a let's do 2 years and then see what happens? But what's your assessment of? I just, number one, transparency. That's the big thing I always push.
2: Yeah, I think we just had our All-Star weekend right up at Oshkosh for the WFCA All-Stars. So a lot of our region reps, Tyler was up there as well. So a lot of the WFCA executive board, region reps at large and small region reps were all there. Eight man all the way through, you know, seven divisions of football. And I think the biggest thing that everybody agreed upon is exactly what you hit on, Dennis, was transparency. You know, we collaborated with the WIA, their tech group up there. Our WFCA worked just hand in hand, week by week, double checking points and matchups, making sure that schedules were accurate. And then I think it was at week four, week five, that all of a sudden that number was brought out, right? Those seedings were brought out, you know, or the rankings, I should say, from the top ranked team down to the last ranked team. I think a lot of coaches enjoy knowing what division they're in right off the bat. You can pull your divisional placement right now, just like every other sport in the state of Wisconsin. Mm-hmm. And I think the state tournament for football kind of spoke for itself. I mean, we had some really, really great games. And I think a huge part of it that we were able to get through as the executive board was making sure that these one seeds that came out of every division, okay, the four one seeds were spread out. You know, we didn't have matchups that probably were going to be level three games or state games in level two or level three. So we wanted to make sure that we spread those guys out. I think we've gotten really good feedback from the coaches. No major changes as of right now. I know there's been some talk about some strength of schedule, some tier three points. What qualifies as a good loss? Is there such a thing? What does that do to the system? But right now, I think what we're trying to do is gather data to make sure that we're staying the course and then adjusting from there.
3: Tyler, you too, as one of the reps, so you're involved in this, and your thoughts on a team that, you know, was in the playoffs last year.
1: Yeah, I think just at the transparency piece and just being able to see the journey and the process of seeing it and visually having a reference of what it's going to be today and what it's going to maybe be like in the future. I also think it's just like it's really cool that you have to play and you have to be quality opponents and you get rewarded for that.
3: How'd the kids react, the players?
1: I don't think they really know too much about it, if I'm being honest with you. I mean, like, at least my guys, it's just practice, meetings.
3: You try to keep that away so they're not focused on, numbers and polls. And over polls, I mean, we have a poll, and a lot of people have polls, and you go, the only poll that counts is who's at Camp Randall in November for the state championship.
2: Yeah, I think it was new, so I think there was just that unfamiliar territory. So even the athlete might not fully understand, like, how did you get tier 2 points? What does tier 2 points mean? What are tier 1 points? And where's divisional placement? There's a lot that went into this. And, you know, I was a part of it on the executive board and really enjoyed that aspect of it. And I thought it really went well for our organization.
0: Head coaches Tyler Huber of Lake Mills, Paul Ackley of McFarland joining us on the Prep Mania Coaches Roundtable. Zimbrick Honda's presentation of Prep Mania, Jesse Nelson, Dennis Semrau. McFarland and Lake Mills, two schools in the decade that Dennis and I have been doing this together. Dennis has been doing this a couple more decades than I have. But two schools that really love featuring multi-sport athletes. We've seen some great athletes play a bunch of different sports at your respective programs. Are there a couple of athletes on your teams heading into this season that you want to make special note of that are really talented players that we should keep an eye on heading into this 2026 season? Tyler, why don't you go first?
1: Yeah, I think the number one guy for us is Tyler Wallin. It's the big name, you know, for us and big name for the state of both football, basketball, and as well as baseball. He plays all three sports. He plays all three at a really, really high level. He was All-State last year for football. He was All-State last year for basketball, and they were able to get up to state for basketball. And then he decided this last year he just wanted to be with his buddies and play a sport just to have fun with his guys. And so he played baseball, played center field. And so I think that's the number one that everybody thinks about. But I think that I have two others that I'd like to just kind of shout out, which is Blake Bowman. Blake is a really hardworking kid that we have. He's an all-conference wrestler for us. It was only about 190 pounds. He wrestled up this year to 215. Was able to win conference. And so that's a really cool thing for him. Plays baseball in the spring, and then he'll play outside linebacker, and he'll play kind of like a sniffer tight end for us for football. And then the last one's Dylan Brinkman. Dylan plays receiver and DB for us for football, has multiple offers to play football at the college level. He's also a all-state long jumper, really explosive kid, can jump over 22 feet. So those are my three.
0: Every time you hear about a wrestler playing on the front seven on the defensive side, that's got to be a good athlete right there. Paul, any players that you want to shout out from your program this year, multi-sport athletes?
2: I think what's interesting is I think our senior classes are kind of like carbon copies almost, right, with just both teams went to state in basketball, right, had very good basketball players. We played against each other in baseball in our triangular, and I was able to watch the boys play there, and that was a great matchup. But, you know, our guys right now is Eli Krieger. Eli's a big name in basketball, 6'9", 225, plays tight end for us, center, obviously, on the basketball team. Really does some great things on the football field, but also fun to watch on the basketball court. Our quarterback, Garrett Krall, you know, three-year starter for us, two-time first-team all-conference kid, you know, throws the ball, plays basketball. He was our kind of our point guard, off guard when it comes to the basketball team as well. And I think these kids know a lot about each other. You know, I think they've played, you know, our youth programs, if I'm thinking right, Tyler, our youth programs match up in the same league. So these kids have been playing each other, you know, even at middle school. Now, not during the high school time until now, but knew of each other, or even in club basketball or other club programs. And then kind of like what Tyler was saying, and guys, our M back, our sniffer back, Parker Rowe, a big kid, strong kid, also on the basketball team, kind of comes off the bench, does his football duties on the basketball court with picking and setting rebound, you know, or setting picks, getting rebounds, things like that. Those are three kids that I think are going to make some noise around the area and do some really good things on the football field, basketball court as well.
0: Dennis, and I always love when you got those football players diving for the loose balls on the hardwood. I'm sure maybe you guys feel differently about it. We love it.
3: Yeah, I remember we had a linebacker for Sun Prairie, and it was like, hey, first and 10, and we're in the basketball court. Kind of a thing.
0: Is that Marty Stry back in the day?
3: Yeah, when you look at it, too, the kids, now the success of the basketball teams, impact that has on football, or the, I know for years I always talked with Wanakee that the football team kind of set the standard for the other programs. The kids buying into that, or are you still fighting the club sport? Because face it, every sport's now year round with off-season training and everything else.
2: I think as a head coach, you got to be aware of that, and you have to be able to have flexibility in your expectations at times. I mean, you still have to hold kids accountable, you still have to have expectations, but You know, these kids are busy. They're busy in the summer. They're busy during the school year. You got fall baseball now. You got basketball leagues that are coming around, you know, earlier. And so it's just one of those things where, you know, in small schools like ours, right, we're an enrollment about 700 to 750 year in and year out. You know, you want these kids out on the courts, you know, on the fields. And so you have to learn to kind of work with that and work with the athlete and the families to make sure that they can, you know, still get to what you need them to get to, but have the flexibility to make sure that they're coming out.
1: Yeah, I think it's also a pride thing, too. I mean, like, we're an enrollment around 400, 430 or so. And so, like, we want all of our kids to play as many sports as they possibly can, just be a well-rounded athlete, compete for your community, compete for your town, roll right into football, to the next sport, whether it's basketball or wrestling or whatever you want to do, and then right into the spring. It's just fun. Like, I have the opportunity to see the kids because I'm in the weight room all day. That's what I do as a teacher. And just being able to see all of our athletes work out together in the same environment, and then they go see them transition on to the court, to the mat, to the field, and they have success. It's a really cool thing in our community.
0: I can't believe as you sit here with us with your cutoff t-shirt that you're in the gym all day. That's wild. Most ripped coach we've ever had in here for the coaches' roundtable, no doubt.
2: Yeah, thanks for pairing him with me. Yeah.
0: And Paul's in good shape, man. I mean, he's making Dennis and I look ridiculous. Tyler Huber, Blake Mills, yeah, Paul Ackley, McFarland on the Prep Media coaches' roundtable. All right, so I know you square off in week two, so I won't ask you for what you're going to run for a game plan that week, but we talked about some of the key players that you wanted to shout out. What's the general outlook for your teams heading into this season? You know, we're kickoff coming up, so Tyler, why don't you tell us what's the outlook for Lake Mills this year? What's top of mind as you get set to kick off this 2026 season?
1: I think for us, like, week two is a long, long ways away. I mean, we have camp right now, and so, like, it's getting 1% better every single day. It's worrying about us, what we do, the details, being able to do simple better, and being elite at the simple things, getting some of those kids that have to transition from JV last year to varsity, getting them caught up and getting them to where they need to be, and just executing at a high level of what we need to do. And obviously, like, we'll get down, you know, in the week two eventually, and we'll worry about them. But for right now, we're just worried about us.
0: Paul?
2: Yeah, I think exactly what Tyler said, right? I mean, you try not to worry too much about your opponents down the road or even right in front of you. You just got to do what you do well. I think my big thing this year, and I've been saying it to our kids at camp, is expectations and accountability, right? We're going to have expectations in this program, and we're going to hold you accountable. And there's certain ways we got to hold you accountable. And we got to make sure that we're a player-led team. We know that player-led teams are going to be the best teams. They always hear my voice. They always hear their positional coach's voice. But where are my leaders? Where are they stepping up? What are they saying? How are they saying it? And how are we building relationships on our team to make ourselves more successful? So I think a lot of it, my mentality as a head coach has been, we're going to worry about us. I know what Tyler's got over at Lake Mills. I mean, he just said it, those, you know, three boys and plenty others. And so we know we got a heck of a match in week two for us. But, you know, we just got to take care of ourselves and do the best that we can do.
3: One of the big changes this year, both of you guys, conference realignment. Lakeside was a non-conference game for you guys. Now you got them back in the league. And the Capitol, I mean, you looked at the polls a couple of years ago. Four teams, like, ranked in the top 10. You talk. So what do you think this is going to do for the Capitol this year, these changes, Tyler?
1: No, I think Capitol is one of the best conferences in the state, not just for football, but all sports. And so it's great because, like, if you do end up making playoffs, you're battle-tested going into the playoffs. Yeah, it'll be fun. It'll be interesting for sure.
3: And now, Paul, McFarland has been in the Badger small for sports. Now, the football, you were in the Rock. Now you're back. Your thoughts? Did you feel maybe outside of Madison because you were the Rock, now you're maybe more back in the Madison market?
2: Yeah, our community and our school definitely feel that being in the Badger Conference is more of a Madison market, right? That Rock Valley Conference is kind of more of a Janesville, you know, southeastern part of the market. So that's a benefit, right? And I think there's always something to be said about, hey, if I see this team in basketball and in baseball and in wrestling or hockey, you know, we're seeing them in football as well, you know? And so it's, you know, we have football-only conferences, obviously, in the state of Wisconsin, but primarily this is the teams that we're going to see, or the teams that are in the Badger small for football are going to be the teams that we see in basketball and hockey and wrestling and all the other sports that we do. So there's some excitement to that as well.
3: Yeah, the small is about half. New schools in Monroe, you guys are in, and Beaver Monroe, Dam and Fort Atkinson now.
2: Yeah, Monroe, we've had Monroe's in the Rock for the last 5 years. You know, very successful in the Rock. So bringing them to the Badger small, we'll have a common opponent there. Stoughton, we've camped with, you know, in the summertime and done some things with Coach Becker there in Stoughton. Sauk Prairie, we scrimmaged against for the last 5 or 6 years with Coach Wallace. So it's, you know, some familiar opponents. Mount Horeb, we've had non-conference games against year in and year out. And been tested pretty good there. So, yeah, there's some familiar opponents there, but it'll definitely be a tougher competition for our kids.
0: Paul Ackley of McFarland, Tyler Huber of Lake Mills here on the Prep Mania Coaches Roundtable. Last question, Tyler from Lake Mills. We can't have someone from Lake Mills here and not talk about the Slider Bowl. It's our favorite rivalry that we cover on Prep Mania all season long. Lake Mills, Lakeside Lutheran, separated by a couple of blocks, is it? And the Slider Bowl is the name of the rivalry. Tell us about the history of it and how much the kids get into this rivalry when your two teams play each year.
1: Yeah, I remember 7 years ago when I got hired, I ran into a parent just like, no matter what you do, you got to beat Lakeside. So we just got to win one game. All right. Okay. it's fun. Like, obviously, that's week's fun. I mean, the kids are always, you know, geared up and ready to go that week. They know who we're playing. They got that name circled on the calendar for that week. You know, the last 2 years we've had to play them non-conference the first week of the year. This year, like you said, Dennis, they're back in our conference, so we see them week 3 to kick off our conference.

0: Capital season. It's fun because the kids know some of the other kids, and it's not even a block. I mean, like, we walk across the street and we're over there by them. When we play them away, we actually don't even take a bus. We don't take a van or nothing. We actually get suited up and we walk across the street, walk down the hill. We warm up and we play them. I think when they come over by us, I think they bring a bus. But they'll be over by us this year. And so we're excited for it. But again, it's quite a ways away. But it'll be exciting games, definitely circle on the calendar. But I'm just worried about for today right now.
1: We've been able to call that game on ESPN Madison many of the last several years, going back to like the COVID season, I think, was the first time we were out there. I don't know if Dennis has ever been invited to the post-game celebration. Is it the VFW that does the sliders? So we got to get the Dean over there. He's going into the Hall of Fame this year. We got to get him at the slider ceremony.
2: What they've done with the pandemic was they just bought some burgers and let the teams do something. So it hasn't been maybe this celebration it was in the past, but this goes back to my days with Rob Hernandez when he was with the State Journal. I was at Cap Times. And yeah, telling ESPN people, hey, we got to get to the Capitol Conference or we got to get this matchup. Just like, you know, it's always the suburban. I mean, you know, it's Madison, the big schools, but there's something about small town football, and McFarland is a small town, even though it's on the outskirts. And Lake Mills, I love coming through Lake Mills. Remember taking the Badger bus for years? We always stopped in Lake Mills. It's like, what is this town? And now, so yeah, there's something to be said. But anytime you can get food attached to a game, so I don't know what you got to do for McFarland.
3: I got to think about this one. Maybe Stoughton, now with Stoughton and McFarland being in the same conference, you know, it's 10 miles apart, so maybe we can get like a Highway 51 rivalry or something like that. So.
0: The Wings Bowl.
1: Yeah, there you go. The wings are getting expensive, though. Watch the budget cost there.
3: Exactly.
1: Paul Ackley, McFarland, best of luck this season. Thanks so much again for being part of the Coaches Roundtable with us.
3: Thank you. I appreciate it.
1: And Tyler Huber, Lake Mills, best of luck this season. We look forward to seeing you, and good luck with the LCATs here in 2026.
0: Yeah, thanks for having me. Thank you.
1: Appreciate these coaches stopping by. The Prep Mania Coaches Roundtable continues with more next on Zimbrick Honda's presentation of Prep Mania.
4: Welcome back to ESPN Madison's Prep Mania Coaches Roundtable. Riley Auk, the Dean of Area High School Sports, Dennis Semrau with you as we are joined by Mike Wolfgram of Madison West and Austin Battaglia of Madison Memorial. Guys, thank you so much for joining us today.
5: Thanks for having us.
6: Yeah, thank you.
4: Of course.
2: I'm bright and early, right? But football coach, you guys are always up, right? At this time of year.
5: Yep.
2: Weight rooms, first of all, how things going summer-wise, numbers, you know, we would talk about city football and some of the struggles, but I guess Austin will start out with you, how things going for your kids.
6: Yeah, things are going well. I mean, you know, it's now year three for me, and Mike, this is year...
5: So be year five.
6: Year five, so I think trying to set those structures in place that some of the guys that have been with us for a longer time are starting to understand these are the processes that we have. You know, from a Memorial standpoint, we have some solid numbers in the freshman class and some really great leadership from our seniors. So yeah, it's exciting. There's a lot of unknowns, but it's an exciting, positive time right now.
2: And Mike, all the guys in the program are your guys now.
5: Yeah. So yeah, the kids that graduated last year were my first class. It was hard to see them go, but yeah, now they're all my guys. We're really young this year. We graduated 26 seniors last year, 19 starters. So a lot of kids coming up from the JV2 team, learning how varsity football goes. We really focused this summer on how do you need to practice, how do you need to prepare in order to be successful on a Friday night.
4: Coach Battaglia, you mentioned that you've been doing this 3 years. Coach Wolfgram, you've been doing it for five. So you guys aren't new to this anymore, but still in the process of building the program. How do you go about setting that culture and setting the standard for Madison Memorial football and Madison West football?
6: I mean, for me, like, I always give credit to Mike Harris, the man in my shoes before me, of really setting that culture and setting the expectations and standards. So a lot of it is just trying to reemphasize that this is their experience and that what they put in is what they're getting out of it. You know, from a Spartan standpoint, last year was win-loss record, not exactly how we hoped it would go, but we ended on a positive note to then end the season, and I think that really motivated some of the guys over the offseason to get in the weight room a bit more, to meet, you know, my big message to them is go have lunch together, go have breakfast together. You just got to be together throughout this process. So I'm really trying to emphasize that culture of building resilience, making sure that those guys have love for one another. Those are some things that we're really focused on this year.
5: From West, we were starting more from a place from scratch, and really what we've focused on is growth. It's like, it's not where you are, it's where you want to go, the work you're willing to put in to be there, celebrating those small successes, taking it step by step and getting better every day, every year, every week, as we go.
2: Austin, we've talked about now with the city, with the youth programs, that's, you know, all starts right there, and now there's a new program going on. Coach Harris is, I guess, kind of running the show there for you. But you want to talk, and Mike, too, about that impact and what you guys expect to get out of that.
6: Yeah. Well, I mean, when you look at this area and you look at the city high schools, there's so much talent and there's so much opportunity that we have. So we're starting at the 7th and 8th grade level, the Capital Region Youth Football League, where some of these city high schools, and including Edgewood and Poinette and Wisconsin Heights, we're coming together to try and make a league that's able to give these kids in Madison a local experience, but also really focus on development. And I really credit Mike Wolfgram over here for starting a program with the West Regents and making sure that all these programs are associated with a high school. So that way we're focused on developing these kids, so that way they can have a successful high school career and understand what does a practice look like. What is, you know, can you line up correctly in a formation? Can you, to some of our kids, it's can you put on a helmet and shoulder pads and understand how to lace them up and buckle them up? Like that's a big thing where, and I'll let Mike speak for his experience with that, but just having kids that are used to the sport of football, it just creates a more fun and safe environment, and that's really what we're trying to emphasize here in the city of Madison.
5: Yeah, I really want to thank Coach Harris for taking on leadership in that. I think Austin maybe pushed him towards that a little bit. But we're starting a Regents youth program. There hasn't been one since before COVID, and that's been a huge challenge for the high school program. We've had kids who've played in other programs, whether it's the Southside Raiders or the Spartans youth program, the Crusaders, one who started a few years ago. But we've had, this year being my fifth year, the first year I think we had about 10 kids who had played tackle football coming into the ninth grade class. And ever since then, it's been single digits, as low as two kids coming in. And that's just that there's a huge, you know, you speak about growth, there's a huge learning curve there when the vast majority of your kids haven't played tackle football till ninth grade. It's hard to compete with the kids who've been doing it for 3 or 4 years. So it's something I've been looking at for a while, and with the league that Coach Harris is president of coming into place, we really have put a lot of effort into getting that going this year. We'll have 7th and 8th grade region tackle football. We got about 30 kids signed up with 2 weeks till practice starts, hoping to get that into, you know, the range of about 40 to 45.
2: Flight football, that's, and for girls, that's one thing they're talking about with the WIA, but is there any kind of flight football, or do you see that as maybe a way to get kids involved in learning fundamentals if they're not playing tackle?
6: I mean, I think 100%. I think also it's one that we haven't necessarily set up something yet for flag. We want to get this tackle league started first. So right now in the Madison area, there's, you know, a lot of different options, but we would love to kind of corral that together into something similar, where to me the best thing we can do is put our flag football kids right next to our tackle football kids and let them kind of see that, hey, you know, either way, you're throwing this oblong object and having fun, and letting the parents kind of see the experience of both. Because I've said it before, but once a kid learns how to put on a helmet and put on shoulder pads and safely tackle, you know, that allows them to grow in the sport in a safe way and really start trusting their body and trusting the way that they can move. And I think that leads to a way more fun high school experience.
5: Flag football has been huge for our program because we haven't had the youth program. The majority of our kids that we have come in as ninth graders, we've been sending some of our assistant coaches to the feeder middle schools to do flag football through MSCR in the spring, and that's sort of been our recruiting mechanism. So we've gotten, that's allowed us to keep our numbers at a place where we can field a team, which has been obviously really important. I'm hoping that at it's this year isn't the year to do it as we get the tackle football going, that but that we as a league can get some flag football options going in at least in elementary school to kind of build a stepping stone from fourth or fifth grade all the way up through 12th grade varsity football.
2: I want to ask both you guys, you're both alums of your schools. For you, what's it like to be there, and now you remember your experiences, and now trying to pass some of that on to the future generations? I guess, Austin, start with you.
6: Yeah, I mean, to me, it's the fun part is we're still the Spartans. We wear green and white. We play at Mansfield. We play on the same practice fields. But there's such a difference in terms of, I mean, shoot, me as a high schooler, I'd be nowhere close to playing on this team. That these kids are faster, they're stronger, they're smarter in terms of the game itself. It's really cool to see that the way that the game has evolved and the way that coaching has evolved and the way that, we can look back on the history of Memorial and West and the city of all the great things that have happened, but we can also focus on what these kids are currently doing and the way that they're, making sure that their bodies are ready, that their minds are ready. It's really cool seeing that aspect of it and having that connection of, we've walked the same hallways, but they are very different hallways now compared to when I was in there.
5: Yeah, for me, it's a privilege. I've worked in the West feeder pattern as an elementary school teacher and now at the high school level for, basically my whole adult life. And it really is a privilege to serve the community that I was a part of, to serve the community that my kids are a part of. One of them's in middle school now, but two of them are in elementary school. So it really is a privilege, and one of the things because I think it can be a drawback and a positive. Like if you get too stuck in the way you've always done things, it can keep you from making progress. So that's one of the things I really try to emphasize is how do we keep getting better? How do we keep growing? I've also really put a strong emphasis on, because I've been involved in the West community for so long, I know I have a lot of connections and I know a lot of people. So bringing a lot of other alums in that are positive mentors to be football coaches is something that I've really focused on. I think the West community is special, the Madison community is special, and we need to celebrate that and continue to make progress.
4: Riley Alk alongside the Dean of Area High School Sports, Dennis Semrau. We are joined by Mike Wolfgram of Madison West, Austin Battaglia of Vel Phillips Memorial High School. One more general question from me before we get into your specific teams for 2026. And Mike, I want to start with you on this one. Last year was the first year of the new playoff matrix in the WIAA. And I don't know if there's a better coach to speak on it than you, given that Madison West should have been in the playoffs in 2024, and then you made it in 2025. How has the new playoff matrix been for you?
5: I think the simplicity of the math and the clarity of the math is definitely progress. It was really clear all season where we stood, what we needed to do to try to make it, what we needed the opponents we had beaten to do in order to help us make it. After we beat Memorial last year, they won their last four games, which was huge for us. Thank you, Austin. Thank you, Spartans.
6: Happy to help.
5: But I think the clarity is really important, because I think just the fact that a mistake could be made and it would take that long to figure out and rectify was the biggest issue with the previous formula. Mm-hmm.
4: Coach Battaglia, any thoughts on the new matrix?
6: Yeah, I've been asked a lot on this because top 32 teams make it, and we were 33. And in previous years, we had a winning conference record, so we would have been in previous years. And I'm sounding right now like, but I love what we have of the transparency of it. Mm-hmm. And it hurt us this year. I'm okay with that because I knew this is like what Mike was saying. We knew what the parameters were. We knew where we stood. From our perspective, we had to win more games. I don't blame the playoff matrix, the playoff system. It's more we needed to win more games, and they showed us exactly how they're seeding and ranking teams. I think the lack of transparency before was frustrating for a lot of people. And so I really did appreciate the transparency of it. I think, there's always things that we need to continue to evaluate. I think non-conference scheduling is going to be really impacted by the way that some of these, just the formulas make up this playoff matrix. But I think it's a step in the right direction of just letting the programs, the coaches, everyone know this is how we're going to be seeding the playoffs.
2: Well, it came down to your game. Didn't that go overtime?
6: Our game did, yeah.
2: So you knew coming in, but so that adds one thing, Riley, it's for your time, but it used to be the clipboard game, the Bert Hobley, Hall of Fame coach, and now we don't know where it is. Right.
5: Well, it was lost, but Austin actually sent me, so I think it was yesterday, sent me a text. He's making a new one, it
6: looks like. I have to give credit to my assistant coach, Mike Macris, who

0: for years has been pushing me to just make a trophy for every single matchup, but especially the West Memorial, the Hobley clipboard matchup, he's been pushing me to just, you know, he's been sending me mock-ups and sending me everything. So I had a feeling that this conversation would come up today. So I sent something over to Mike yesterday of we have a mock-up. I think we're ready to pull the trigger because I don't know where the old clipboard is, but it's too good of a trophy and rivalry to not have in our between our two schools. So stay tuned on that. We'll see if we can get something created before our matchup.
1: I love it. Great West Side rivalry and a lot of respect, you know, between the programs. And of course, if you don't make the playoffs, I mean, it went down to overtime. So what are you going to do, right?
0: Well, we got to make our adjustments and play better. But, I mean, kudos to West. They came out and they were ready for us, and they took it to us. So I give a lot of props to Mike and the way that he handled, you know, the way that he's grown that program and created a lot of success in Madison West.
2: Now, looking at this coming season, Austin, I want to start with you. You mentioned you started 0-5 and then rattled off four straight wins to close out the season. What did your squad learn from that, and what are you expecting from them in 2026?
0: Losing teaches you a lot. So, you know, we really focus on not focusing on the end result, and it's hard to do that when you're 0-4 and 0-5, but I give a lot of credit to that senior class of – we had guys stick through it. There's not one single guy that quit due to the fact that we were 0-5. You know, there were injuries and ineligibles along the way, but the way that those guys stuck together and realized, hey, we have four games left on the schedule, we're going to take it one game at a time, focus on the process, and then usually if you focus on the process and focus on putting in the work, then the results will happen the way we want. You know, we faced a grind of a schedule for the start of our season last year, but the learning is, hey, you know, you have to earn everything that you get, and really focus on that process of getting there. So hopefully the message is we got to start a little bit quicker than how we did. I think by the end of the year we were a team that was really clicking, but we needed that click to happen a little bit earlier. So finding ways within the coaching staff, you know, we've had off-season meetings talking about how do we make sure we're ready for week one, and then also just having the players be focused on, you know, we got to focus on right now, one day at a time, and hopefully that leads to great success come fall.
2: And Mike, looking at your guys' squad, your program is one that seems to be on the consistent incline. Last year you made the playoffs, fell to Muskego, but you are replacing 26 seniors, you said. How do you expect to do that, and what are you hoping to see in 2026?
3: So, I mean, I want to thank those seniors last year for really, I mean, they came into the program my first year, and we were not in a great place. They had the program had won one game the year before, lost a season to COVID the year before that, and they came in, had success at the JV2 level as ninth graders, and then were forced into varsity duty, a lot of them as 10th graders, and some of them weren't quite ready, but they persevered through that, and I like to say we qualified for the playoffs 2 years in a row. We just only got to play once. And the seniors that came before that, too, for really setting, you know, because one of the things we talked about, especially early on, was like we have to take care of our business in the classroom. We have to take care of our business in the community. We got to take care of those things before it happens on the field. And the seniors from that first year in 2022 bought in 23, 24, 25. We've built every year. This year it's going to be, it's an exciting challenge, but it's a challenge to replace, like you said, 26 seniors, 19 starters, 12 all-conference players. It's an exciting challenge. I believe our talent is just as good as it was last year, maybe even more, but we don't have the experience, and we have a whole new group of seniors that we're leaning on. We do have, of our three returning starters, they were all-conference players. Kamari A. Carter, all-conference, first team at running back. Sam Spector, second team at outside linebacker, and Jarrell Truitt, honorable mention at O-line, which gives us a really positive place to start, and them showing the younger kids and the guys that are stepping from rotational roles or special teams roles into starting roles, like what it takes to be successful is what we focused on a lot this summer. We talk about how we don't, you know, growth isn't linear, but we don't want to take a step backwards. We want to keep trying to move forwards.
1: Outstanding. Well, wish you guys well this season, and City football on the rise. You got a feeling, you got a positive feeling, you know, through your 3 years and Mike?
3: I think so. And really the thing I'm most excited about is if we can get the youth programs growing and supporting each other, like, I think that's going to be a key. Because I think when all of the programs in the city are strong, that helps us tremendously. Because we can push each other, we can support each other, we can really grow together.
0: Yeah, I would echo what Mike said there. I think there's some positive attitudes and mindsets that are coming forth, and everyone's looking ahead to see what this can be. And, you know, we look back to the early 2000s, the 90s, the 80s, like, Madison City football was premier in the state. And I think that's something that the opportunity is there, but there's going to need to be a lot of people, a lot of families, a lot of coaches, players that all put, you know, you have to put the work in first to make it happen.
2: Last question before I let you guys go. Dennis, you said this was before my time, but you guys are talking about a clipboard for a trophy for the game between you guys. For those of us who are a little less familiar with this rivalry, could you explain a little bit of the history behind that and why you're bringing the trophy back?
0: Yeah. I mean, like, coming from alumni, I know when we would play the game, when I was a high schooler, all what I was told is we're playing for a clipboard. And there was a lot of fun behind that, but really understanding the Hobley family and what they did for Memorial and West and the Madison community, you know, they were coaches for years and years and years and really instilled some of those great values and traditions at Memorial and at West. So the reason it's a clipboard is because it's honoring the, you know, coach and the, you know, mm-hmm. he carried around a clipboard everywhere he went. And so it's celebrating the great traditions of, I mean, Madison West has the most state championships in the state, period. I think Memorial's in the top five. So it's two storied athletic programs. And so when they get together on the west side of Madison, it's usually, and as we saw last year, it's an exciting matchup.
3: Dennis may know better than me. It's called the Burt Hobley clipboard trophy. Burt Hobley was the football coach at West before I was in high school, so you're going back 30 plus years. And he was, I guess, famous for having just always carrying a clipboard with his practice plan, his game plan, all that sort of stuff on it. So it's the Burt Hobley clipboard trophy. But then I think his brother, Fred, was a longtime assistant coach, or was he also a head coach at Memorial?
0: For a little bit, he was the head coach, I believe, but longtime assistant coach.
3: So sort of a West Side rivalry and a city mm-hmm. rivalry all wrapped into one. But yeah, it disappeared during COVID, among other things.
2: Devastating. Well, I'm glad you're bringing it back. Really appreciate the perspective and appreciate your guys' time. Best of luck this season to both of you. For Austin Battaglia, Mike Wolfgram, and the Dean of Area High School Sports, Dennis Semrau, my name's Riley Yauch. ESPN Madison's Prep Mania Coaches Roundtable.
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4: The Prep Mania Coaches Roundtable on Zimbrick Honda's presentation of Prep Mania, 100.5 ESPN, the ESPN Wisconsin app, and the ESPN Madison YouTube channel. 1 week to go until kickoff of the high school football season. Cannot wait. Jesse Nelson, along with the dean and future Hall of Famer, Dennis Semrott. First time I've got to say that this year, Dennis, so we're going to get used to that one for a little while here. And speaking of which, we got some good folks joining us here in the Everlight Solar Studio at ESPN Madison. A couple of successful coaches from the greater Madison area. Our coaches roundtable continues. First, longtime friend of show and contributor to this roundtable, it's Jason Becker from Stoughton. Coach Becker, thanks so much for stopping by again. Appreciate you being here.
5: Absolutely. Thanks for having me.
4: And Jeff Spivak, welcome to the roundtable from Milton. Your first time in here with us, yeah, Coach.
6: First time back, you know, with the whistle around my neck, so I'm very happy to be here talking to you guys.
4: So let's start there. So you take over at Milton. Tell me about what this summer has been like as you've been getting ready to take on the job and getting set for the start of this season.
6: Well, I mean, it was pretty, I wouldn't call it a normal football summer for the Milton Redhawks, you know, me stepping as an interim for 1 year and that kind of getting finalized, kind of going into July. So getting organized, running some contact days, and keeping the kids kind of together in the weight room all summer has been the priority. I've had some really great assistant coaches step up in a leadership role to kind of keep continuity with the kids. It's very, very abnormal. But we've talked a little bit with the kids and the team and the coaches about, you know, adversity and living uncomfortably, and I'm very happy with how our staff and our kids have responded this summer.
7: Well, at least one thing we know is you're going to get along with the athletic director, right?
6: Yeah, I mean, hopefully I don't get a negative performance review at the end of the end of the season. So I don't know. I'm probably my worst own critic, so it'll probably be really bad, but I'll live. And we'll get through it.
4: On the other side, Coach Becker, you're now one of our longest tenured coaches in the area, it feels, here as you come back for the round table. So what's it been like as you get set for another go at it here in the 2026 season?
5: Yeah, you know, it certainly feels hard to believe that I've been in the studio with you guys now for as long as I have, certainly enjoying our time in the Badger Conference. Obviously with that change to unlimited contact over, you know, the past two seasons, it's been much, I think, easier now for us to be able to do some things as coaches. No longer have to worry about, you know, if you're going to a 7-on-7, like Whitewater hosting their jamborees or things like, can you coach, can you not coach? Do you have to count it as a contact day and all those things? And so, you know, much like Jeff said, really focusing a lot of our time in the weight room this summer, utilizing some time doing a 7-on-7 passing league with a couple of area teams, and then just finishing up our contact days this week before we head into the dead week.
7: Now one of the things we're going to talk about is the conference realignment. It doesn't affect Milton as much as it does you because four new teams in the league.
5: Yeah.
7: And you don't have to, no East Central, so you don't have to go to Kewaska or Port Washington
5: very,
7: anymore.
5: Very thankful for that, to be honest. You know, I was just reflecting on that the other day. This is our sixth conference realignment in my 10 years total at Stoughton. While I appreciate the WIA seeking out those eight team, you know, conferences as much as possible, The crossovers made things really difficult. You know, when we were crossed over with the East Central, they wouldn't play our lower level teams. That made things really challenging for us. So to have, you know, an 8-team Badger large and an 8-team Badger small is great. I think not only for, you know, all of us that are in the large and the small, but just for the Madison area. And it's just, it's great football. You know, I think the top teams that tend to come out of the Badger are teams that are going to make a deep run in the playoffs. And we're excited to hopefully be one of those teams competing out of the Badger small.
7: Yeah. And Jeff, you can address that too as an AD, all the changes.
6: Like you said, we're pretty lucky. I mean, we've kind of like resigned ourselves to being like the smallest school in the Badger large for all things always. But we don't have to deal with that kind of tumultuous time of, you know, every 2 years when that comes up with the WIA. We're pretty consistent. We're not on pins and needles worrying about where we may or may not end up. For us, you know, I love being in the Badger large as an AD and as a coach now. It's a great challenge. You look at our football schedule. The Badger large is a phenomenal football conference. We had a couple of really tough non-conference games on top of that, and it's a huge challenge for us. And like Coach said, if you make it out of either one of our conferences, you are teed up to make a nice run in the playoffs. So you're a good team. You know, you're not just kind of backdooring in and happy to be there. You have a chance to do something.
4: But there's no cupcakes on the non-conference part of the schedule for you guys either as we get started this season. So Stoughton, Coach Becker, you get started with Oregon, that big rivalry, and then Madison Memorial, a couple of fun non-conference matchups there. Coach Spivak at Milton, Oconomowoc on the road, and then Janesville Craig at home. So what goes into the thought of the teams you want to see on that non-conference schedule, and what kind of challenges and opportunities do those games present you at the start of the season? Coach Becker at Stoughton, you go first.
5: Yeah, you know, I mean, Oregon is obviously a no-doubt non-conference game, and I think as long as I'm there, we're going to continue to maintain that rivalry. Obviously used to play each other before the realignments, and so even with their coaching change over there, we agreed that we're just going to continue to play that. I mean, being 8 miles apart, why would we not? And you know, last year we went up, well, the last 2 years we played Green Bay Southwest, had a great time touring Lambeau and doing all that last year and getting a win up there in Green Bay. But you know, we started looking for week two opponents, and Madison Memorial reached out, and I thought a couple of things, honestly, right? One, with the new playoff system, we find a way to win that game. That's going to be great points for us in that playoff system. And two, it's going to be a great challenge, right? You know, we've played their lower levels the past couple of years. I think we've competed well with them, and I think it's just going to be a great opportunity for us to gear up for the conference season.
4: I'm going to let Dennis ask you more about that playoff system in a minute, but first, Coach Spivak, how about your non-conference slate?
6: Well, first, as an Oregon grad, I love the Battle of 138. I played in that for 3 years.
4: One of our favorites.
6: Oh. I mean, I'll give a little shout-out to that rivalry. I love that that's still a thing. For us, now that I'm looking back at our non-conference schedule, I think if I would have been coaching, maybe I would have avoided Oconomowoc week one, you know, in hindsight. But you know, here's the bottom line, like I said, about our conference schedule. We want to be challenged. We love that. We're going to go over there, and their AD is John Lyon, a good friend of ours. He was a Milton guy for a while, and I know him back when he was coaching football at Parkview, way, way back when, back in the previous life when I was a full-time football coach. But going over there is a great challenge. Getting in the Classic Eight is always going to be something that's going to push you. And we're going to have to rise to that challenge. And much like Stoughton and Oregon, Craig has become, in the last 5 or 6 years, a really, really good rivalry for us. And we play in all sports. It's always very well attended, excited. Like, there's so many people from the Rock County area that come out to those games. And it's a Big Eight team that we're excited to accept that challenge. And again, it's a rivalry, and we want to win that. So we're really excited about that.
7: Yeah, and both teams having playoff, you know, aspirations, that played game like that. But now as an AD, we'll go from that without your coach's hat on, the first year of the expanded, the different playoffs. I mean, transparency, that just seems to be the key word everybody talks about.
6: Yeah, and like Coach referenced, you need to play good teams non-conference if you expect to get a good seat in the playoffs now. So that's a huge piece of non-conference scheduling, is knowing what the system is, what that formula looks like, which transparency is good. And then, you know, working your schedule the best you can to benefit your team. And the bottom line is, and I think we've seen this too, is if you're playing poor teams and you win, that really doesn't benefit you a whole lot. And you need that challenge. You need to push yourself, and you need to win against good teams.
4: Coach Becker? Yeah.
5: Yeah, I mean, I'm going to echo a lot of the things, you know, Coach just said. And the other nice thing about it is now is you know exactly where you stand throughout the season, right? When they release that first standings, it gives you an idea of what you need to do, right? Maybe you've hit a few bumps in the road early on in the season. You know exactly where you got to get those points. You know how to get those points. You know the different things. It gives you a rough idea of where you're going to be potentially seated.

0: you know, and some of those things. And then, of course, you get into the game of, like, trying to figure out, well, who are they going to pair with who and all those things. I just, you know, and Dennis used the word transparency. I love the fact, you know, we used to be that school that kind of bounced back and forth between D2 and D3. We know going in, like, we're in D3, so we know the teams that we can focus on. You know, we know the other teams we can start to scout and try and get some film on and different things as the season progresses.
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1: Heading into this 2026 season, fellas, I know every coach wants to play a couple of cards close to their vest, so I'll understand that when I say, what would you like to share about your teams heading into this season? Any big star players? Any good mantras the team's trying to follow this year? Coach Becker, why don't you lead us off? Tell us about Stoughton.
2: Well, you know, I think for us, right, we, in my opinion, we underachieved a little bit last year. And so, you know, we made the choice to take advantage of the WIA rule of being able to play a plus one game, and played that plus one game against Fort, and did it for a couple of reasons. One of the things I learned during our state semifinal run is having those extra practices is huge for your, you know, your team upcoming. And so having that extra week of practice, getting another win, you know, against Fort, and we did it very intentionally where, you know, our seniors only played at the beginning of the game, and then all of our underclassmen played after that. So that was a huge part of it. And, you know, I think this year the person who's going to lead our team, you know, without a doubt, was a captain for us last year as a junior, is Matt Bouban. He's returning linebacker for us. Actually played 2 weeks with a broken collarbone. Went in multiple times, had it x-rayed, and they said, nope, it's not broke. He continued to play before he got shut down right before week nine. Wow. And it's just, you know, a real tough, hard-nosed kid who's doing some great things. And, you know, for us, we also started seven different offensive lines last year, and now we've got that solidified with two seniors on the O-line and three juniors. You know, really going to be led by Lawson Lang there, you know, who's a returning all-conference player, and he's going to do some great things for us. And then, you know, I think the big question for us is we've got two juniors fighting at the quarterback spot in Brooks Richter and Tate Schneider. And, you know, the beauty of it is they're both crazy athletic, and whichever one wins that spot, the other one's going to be on the field someplace. So just really excited to, you know, hit the ground running here in August and see what we can do, and hopefully find our way, you know, near or at the top of the conference and make a deep playoff run.
1: That's the Stoughton Vikings. How about the Milton Redhawks, Coach?
3: Well, for me, it's maybe a little unique here is that I'm still really learning the kids, and not only the kids, but the coaches. So my whole goal all July was to kind of be quiet, kind of watch, kind of listen. See who demonstrated leadership from a coaching standpoint and from a player standpoint. So very unique situation. I know we're going to be very young. We've been pretty veteran teams the last couple of years and qualified for the playoffs, made a nice little run 2 years ago. But we're going to be very young. We're going to have a lot of sophomores on the field. But I think we're also very athletic. So for me, that's really exciting. I want to get on the field with some young kids, coach them up, teach them, grow them, you know. You know, for me in the role as an interim, I don't only just want to have success this year for this group of kids and this group of coaches and families, but a secondary goal I have is to hand off a great program to somebody else come winter when we hire somebody. So, you know, that's kind of my process. I know, just thinking off the top of my head, we have like the Pernott brothers that are two very athletic kids. One will play quarterback and one will play somewhere else on the field, kind of similar to coach over there. Alex Mitchell's a really nice lineman we have who's ultra athletic. We're going to be very young on the line. We won't have a single senior offensive lineman or defensive lineman, which, again, can raise your eyebrows, but it's also exciting of the potential that they hold. So hopefully we can get on the field, the coaching staff coach these kids up, and be competitive this fall.
1: The Hall of Fame, soon to be Hall of Famer. I guess I can't call you a Hall of Famer yet, Dennis Semeroff. You get the final question for our coaches here this afternoon.
4: I guess we'll talk a lot about culture in programs and whatever, and athletic programs. I guess you want to start, you know, as the AD of the culture for Red. What's it mean to be a Red Hawk?
3: Well, I think that's a great one. We talk about in our athletic department as a whole is identity and like who are we, and that's something that you have to embrace as a larger part of your community. Like the school in at least in Milton, Wisconsin, in Rock County, which is a little different environment than up here, you know, except I've gone to WCLO a lot more than I've come to ESPN Madison, right? So, you know, our identity is really what guides our entire department. And I think what we want to embrace is being kind of blue collar, hard nosed. We're going to work extremely hard. We want to do more with less. You know, if you look at the teams in which we compete against and who we're measured against, have more money, are bigger, more affluence, you know, and we're going to

0: embrace that kind of chip on our shoulder and be a blue-collar, hardworking team. And we want to see that across all of our sports. That's just not a football thing, and I try to instill that. And the great, you know, like kind of regulator of all athletics is hard work. And we try to teach kids, when you're really young, your talent can carry you anywhere you want to go. And the older you get, the steps you take as an athlete, no matter what you're doing, it's less and less about your God-given talent, about the work and time and effort you put in and the unity that you have as a group. So those are the things that we really harp on. I think that's going to be really important for us having a young and experienced team this fall, is that we're going to have to really fall back kind of on those pillars of who we are to find success moving forward.
1: And I know with Stoughton, I profile student athletes, you know, every week, and you always have great kids and that are really representative of the community, and you want to talk about how important that is for you, the culture.
2: Yeah, and you know, for us, you know, one big mantra that we follow is controlling the controllables, and those controllables that we talk about is our attitude, our effort, and our energy. You know, and really to, you know, kind of hit off some of the points that Coach just talked about is, you know, your God-given talent can carry you certain places, but it's really focusing on those things. And I think sometimes we lose sight of that. And, you know, we actually just spent time last night on the field talking about, you know, your perceived limitations and what, you know, what that means. And I laughed when I asked our athletes for their definition. And one kid said it's what you can do. And another kid said it's what you think you can't do. And then we spent, you know, 10 minutes talking about that and what that means. And, you know, for us, I think it's no secret, like, the players are feeling, right? They're feeling a little pressure to perform this year because they realize that we didn't perform to kind of the standard that we've created over the last, you know, 8-9 years within the program. And so they're pushing not only themselves to hold, you know, themselves accountable, but they're pushing each other this summer. And that's one of the things that I appreciate the most, you know, not only, you know, within the football program, but kind of within our school and within our other programs is when our athletes start kind of policing each other and holding each other accountable to a set standard, you know, the sky is ultimately the limit.
1: I think you mentioned a key word there, accountability. And that's one thing that maybe sometimes that's not taught, or everybody wants to find an excuse. And when you find senior leaders that come and you have that senior leadership pass on. So hopefully that's what you've gotten out of Milton the last 2 years, right? With those success you've had.
0: I think accountability is a critical element of life that we all have to acknowledge. And when you're a member of a team, coach, player, family member, whoever, everybody has to be held accountable. And just talking about accountability the other day with some coaches, it's like, as I get held accountable, you know, with the old guys at 5 a.m. at the breakfast table, you know, at Milton Family Diner, right? I get held accountable at your parents' dinner table when they are questioning everything that we do. You know, our assistant coaches get held accountable by me. And then ultimately the players get held accountable by our assistant coaches and myself, right? So that that spectrum of accountability is really, really important. And when you acknowledge that everybody, we're all in this together and we're all accountable to each other in some way, you can really grow and you can see great growth as a team.
3: Well, I'll tell you this, guy. Look at these home schedules that these teams are playing this year, Dennis. Milton's got Janesville, Craig, DeForest, Sun Prairie, East Wanakee. Stoughton's at home against Memorial, Monroe, Beaver Dam, Mount Horeb, Barnabas. Those are better home schedules than the Badgers have this year, you guys. So good luck with the season, and thanks so much for taking some time to each of you for stopping by and being part of our Prep Mania Coaches Roundtable. Coach Jeff Spivak of Milton, thanks so much.
0: Thank you very much.
3: And Coach Jason Becker, always a pleasure.
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3: 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Our Coach's Roundtable, Riley Auk next to the venerable, the Dean of Area High School Sports, Dennis Semrau. And we are joined by the head coaches of Mount Horeb Barneveld and Edgewood, Brett St. Arnold and Jesse Norris, respectively. Thanks for joining us today, coaches. Really appreciate your time.
21: Thanks for having us.
22: Thanks for having us.
3: So I'll start here. Both Badger small teams. Last year, you sort of had a rock, paper, scissors type affair when it came to Sauk Prairie. Edgewood, you guys beat MHB. MHB, you guys beat Sauk. And then Sauk beat Edgewood. All three of you finished 6-1 as well. So what does that reveal about how tough it is at the top of the Badger small? Coach Norris, we'll start with you.
22: Yeah, I mean, I wouldn't even say tough at the top is the right term. I think the whole conference is pretty solid throughout. You know, every week, you know, there's hit or misses, and, you know, you got to come ready to go every single week, regardless of who you're playing. You know, we've had some tough battles, even with some guys that you would consider maybe on the bottom, and which I don't know, even this year, I don't know if there's going to be much of a bottom end. I mean, it's going to be pretty solid throughout with the reshuffling of the Badger small, and now we're back to full eight teams, and we don't have the crossover. You know, it's every single week it's a battle. So I think it's just a testament. It showcases, like, how tough that can be to play in the Badger small.
21: Yeah, I mean, it's a testament to just all the coaches we have in our conference. I mean, we got really tough coaches in both the Badger small and Badger large, respectively. But then what it comes down to is obviously a war of attrition. You know, you got to stay healthy in this league. You know, if you don't stay healthy, that puts you behind the eight ball. You know, being in small, you know, we don't have the depth that the luxury of the bigger teams have. So staying healthy is a huge component. And I think that last year in particular, the lot of us, the top three teams, us, Sauk, and Edgewood, we stayed pretty healthy. And that allowed us to be competitive. And then you go and look at even in the postseason. I mean, we lost the Catholic Memorial closer game than the score indicated, but then, you know, Jesse and Edgewood, they lost to Reedsburg, went to the state championship by 7. So I mean, it's not like even our conference is tough. We're competing with top teams across the state who end up going to the state championship or going deep into postseason runs. So it kind of just alludes to not only is our conference tough, but we're showing it across the state as well, playing other competition. And that's, again, to be a nod to all the coaches we got in our league. There are a lot of good coaches in our league that have produced a lot of good programs.
1: Well, and we talked about, you touched on it, conference shuffling, realignment. Now you had Paul Ackley, the AD at McFarland, who's a longtime coach. How about Brock Lindy over at Beaver Dam? Mm-hmm. I mean, well, now you don't have that East Central thing. I mean, having to know you might have to go to Kewaskum or Port Washington for a game. Yeah. Again, you think that just adds to it, doesn't it? Just the coaching fraternity and guys like that come in.
22: Adds a lot of value to what we already got right now. You know, and having those guys in, obviously, you know, pretty successful programs, pretty successful head coaches. You know, it makes it even tougher.
21: Yeah, we've had Beaver Dam the last 2 years in the crossovers. We actually did have a full Badger kind of a full schedule because we had Watertown and Beaver Dam in our crossovers. Jesse had Kettle Moraine Lutheran and so he had completely random teams where at least we had like what I would consider a Badger conference, you know, schedule the last couple years. But those crossovers were definitely weird. But bringing in Beaver Dam, you know, and bring Fort Atkinson and McFarland into the fold, and in Monroe too. You know, Monroe, obviously, 2022, we can talk about, you know, where they were not too long ago. So we got some, you know, this is looking like a Badger conference. Both sides, the large and the small, is actually back together, which is kind of what I thought the original plan was supposed to be. Mm-hmm. This was what the original plan was supposed to be. People would shuffle based on enrollment every 2 years, you know, and pretty much it's the Milton and Beaver Dam ones that are kind of the floaters that are like, oh, they're fringe. You know, one of them could drop lower in 2 years and Milton could come down and Milton Beaver Dam would go up. That's kind of what the initial plan was. Why we went away from it, I shouldn't say weeks. I don't think it was a Badger conference, but I'm just going to leave it at that. That's it. That's all I'm going to say.
1: Some things are above our respective pay grades.
22: Yeah. Right.
3: But it sounds like, and correct me if I'm wrong here, you both appreciate having more of a Badger conference feeling Badger conference heading into this season, though.
22: Yeah, I mean, I think it adds to the rivalries that we've kind of already established. It adds to just the camaraderie with the coaches. You know, and sometimes that's valuable in the game of high school football. You know, it's really good to play some other teams and experience some new things, which we can kind of get to do on our non-conference games. Mm-hmm. And now that they mean the same as a conference game when it comes to playoff percentages and points,

0: you know, you want to go and you want to experience some different teams and whatnot. But when you get into the Badger, you want some camaraderie, you want some consistency. I think it's nice to be able to dust off the old notebooks from 3 or 4 years ago and see kind of where things are at and how you look. I mean, that's the game of football, right? Like, that's the nostalgia of the game. And I think there's a big place for it.
1: Yeah. You guys were both playoff teams last year. Jesse, you're a big part of that new format. How do you think it went? Are we going to get any tweaks this year? Or is it look at it for 2 years and then maybe make some changes?
0: Yeah, I mean, I'm biased, but I think it went really smooth. And I think if I wasn't unbiased, I think it went really smooth as well. But and I think we saw the best teams play. I think we saw really, really good competitions across the board, which is what we wanted. I think there was full transparency with where you were at throughout the year. I think Coach Lavoie's website that he runs, and then in conjunction with the WIA, you know, there's full transparency. They know exactly where you're at. They know what you're going to earn, what you're going to get, what you need to do each week. So there's some control in the coaches, which I think what some guys wanted. You know, moving forward, not really any tweaks this year. The only thing we really made any kind of tweaks to is forfeiture language. You know, to make sure that guys are getting the best opportunities that they can. Trying to figure out, you know, where can you game the system if possible. But nothing major from a rules or regulations scenario. You know, the one thing that we're keeping a close eye on is the strength of schedule component. That's been something that's been really brought up with teams that are getting beat by really good teams. You know, they're saying, well, why is my loss versus a really, really good team the same value as a loss versus a really, really bad team, or a win versus a bad team, whatever that might be. You know, we're looking at that as kind of what you alluded to, Dennis, is kind of get an idea after 2 years, reevaluate after this season, what's it look like, where can it fit in. We kind of have it built in already. It's just not as strong of a, or not as valued as the level one and level two, or tier one, tier two. There is a tier three component that can be looked at that's already kind of built in that I think could suffice, but we're always open to adjusting and making sure that, you know, this is going to be the best thing that it can be for WFCA.
2: I thought the PQS went awesome. I think that the only adjustment that was made, and correct me if I'm wrong, Jesse, but now the number one rated and number two will be separate in the bracket. So yep. If I got the most points going into the playoffs, I'll be on the left side, number two is on the right. And then one and four will be on the same side, two and three will be on the same side. Where like last year in Division III for us, number one overall was Grafton, number two was Catholic, so they were on the same side. And then three and four were on the other side. So now we've separated, you know, you kind of give the number one overall point total and number two are separate. So that the idea is that if those two were legitimately the best two teams, ideally they could meet in the state championship is kind of what the, and that's passed, I believe.
0: Yep.
2: So that's kind of pretty much the only point. And anything else that they're going to make, they want more data. So they've talked about it. I mean, I thought it went great, but I think that for the strength of schedule thing, they do want to get more data. You don't want to just go 1 year and be like, oh, well, let's change this. You kind of want to, you know, first of all, we have faith in the system. I believe 90% of the coaches, and we had about 100% on the survey on the playoff system, and we had almost 90% of coaches say they wanted this change. So it worked out really well. I think that way it was prior to that was just a mess. It was just a mess. I mean, and the seedings and everything else weren't transparent. Some things didn't make sense. And this at least gave you, okay, well, I have a quality win here. I got all these points here. That makes sense where I'm at. Or I didn't, our strength of schedule wasn't, the teams we played didn't do very well. So it makes sense as to where we're at. And so like Jesse was alluding to is just the fact that there's just this transparency. It's nice because then week in, week out, you know where you are as opposed to just guessing.
1: Well, we got to do the games at state. Mm-hmm. And I think I've done this for a long time. I thought that was one of our best state tournaments. Ever, just the competition level was there.
2: Yeah.
1: I mean, you don't have running clocks. I mean, you don't have one team, you know, maybe they're down, but able to get back. And
0: Yeah, I mean, you want to see games won in the fourth quarter in the state championships. I mean, that's good football.
1: And
0: right?
1: D1, touchdown, kickoff return, did it.
0: Yeah. Right, when you're having to win the game inside of 2 minutes of the fourth quarter in a state championship game, I'd say that's a pretty good success.
2: Yeah.
0: You know, that's good competition. So that's what you want to see. It's good for those teams. It's good for the programs. It's good for WFCA. It's good for the WIA. Like, it's just really, it's healthy for football in the state of Wisconsin.
3: Riley Yauch alongside Dennis Semrau. We are joined by Brett St. Arnold and Jesse Norris of Mount Horeb-Barneveld and Edgewood, respectively. Now, coaches, let's take a look at your individual teams heading into this year. Coach St. Arnold, I'll start with you. You're graduating Brooks Hendrickson as well as Jack Wilson, yep. But you're also returning a good amount of production as well. And going off of that, you've won at least a share of five consecutive conference titles. Yep. What is the standard for your program? How have you gone about setting that standard for Mount Horeb-Barneveld? And how are you going to continue that this season?
2: Well, it all just starts with the, you know, it's cliche to say, but we have a culture and we have an identity. And the kids understand, we have our seniors pass on basically our leadership stuff of how we run things every single year. I firmly believe that if you are a coach-led team, you can only be average. I believe that you have to be a player-led team. It has to come from the leaders of your program, and you identify them early, you train them up, you have the seniors on down training, it's just kind of a trickle down effect. And then there's a standard that was set back in 2020 during the spring season, because 2019 was a rough year for us. It was my second year. A lot of things needed to change, and we took a lot of the kids along, and it was just like straight up leadership development that we harped on during that whole stretch of time when we had down.
1: You also had a bunch of injuries.
2: In 2019. That first game, man, game was, oof. It still gives me nightmares to this day. That was brutal. But we made sure we had to make a culture shift and a change, and it had to start, first of all, with our coaching staff really implementing that into the kids and then letting the kids take control of it. But they didn't know how to do that, so we had to teach them how to do that, and then they took – and now from every year on, you can't just leave a plant – and not water it. Like, you have to water it every single year. So you got a plant, you water it, and so you do the watering, and then eventually the plant's got to do its thing. That's kind of how we've had this standard since 2020. And has it produced a lot of good football teams? It has. But there's been times where we've had a lot of talent and won a lot of games. There's been times where we've had okay talent but won a lot of games, and not just purely because of it's literally the standard of what we are. So regardless of, yes, we're graduating some good dudes, that doesn't matter to us. It doesn't look at me like, oh, man, what am I going to do without Brooks Hendrickson? Well, I went from Casey Helgeson, who was a first-team All-State guy, to Brooks as a junior, who wasn't anywhere near the caliber of Casey was at that time. Doesn't matter, right? Like, it just, you replace. You don't reload, you don't rebuild, you reload. And that's kind of like the philosophy. And honestly, like, we're bringing back four starting offensive linemen. We're bringing back a split-time running back. We're bringing back our best receiver, who was a sophomore last year, which is wild, because I'm like, considering the fact that if your best receiver is a sophomore, that could be good and bad, you know. And for us, you know what I mean? So, like, we're bringing back some pretty big pieces that, you know, contributed, but then also had a year of growth. I mean, a lot of them are young, and they're taking the reins. And just watching that transition from hand to hand and seeing the passing of the torch every single year, that's kind of how it is. And if the torch isn't passed the way it's supposed to be passed, then we have to step in as a coaching staff and fix it. And thankfully for us, we haven't had to do that this year. It's been high energy, a lot of things that are actually surpassing where we were at last year at this time. So I'm excited. I mean, it's tough to compare apples to oranges. I can sit here. I don't compare every team to our 2023 team, which was loaded, or the 2024 team, which is pretty loaded. You have to look at your team and see what your strengths are, and then be able to go from there. And we do a good job as our coaching staff being able to do that and getting kids in position to be successful. That's pretty much what we've been able to do for the last 6 years. So plan on just keep using that formula and seeing what happens.
3: Now, Coach Norris, you guys went from 4-6 in 2024 to 9-2 in a conference championship in 2025. For you guys, how did you go about setting what I assume is now the standard for your program, and how do you expect to reload this coming season?
0: Yeah, I think, similar to Brett, we're pretty similar in the way that we kind of run our programs from a philosophical standpoint, as far as, you know, culture kind of overrides any kind of on-field schematics and things like that. Like, I think we're gonna win games because our kids care about each other, not necessarily because we run better X's and O's than other people. You know, and I think we've had some culture shifts and some changes and some overhauls in the last 3 or 4 years as well. And I think that, you know, one thing that I'll throw out there is we started a youth program 3 years ago. This will now be our fourth year in it, and then you can see a drastic uptick in productivity and numbers, and we'll have the biggest football team that we've had this year come from that. So that obviously is a huge benefactor for our

0: program, but now that those guys are getting our culture at, you know, third, fourth, fifth, sixth grade, right? So, you know, not having to reteach it or teach it every year to incoming freshmen that just have never played ball. And we're going to have those just because of our demographic and the way that our program kind of works. But, you know, being intentional with what we do off the field is really, really key, and how our guys connect, how our guys unify. You know, tomorrow we'll leave for team camp. We'll spend 3 days together. We just do nothing but be together and play football. And so we'll go to UW-Platteville, and that's a big part of our unification process, and the camaraderie that we build on the field. And then obviously we've got talented football players. I think we do a good job of developing our kids. Our strength department is really, really good. Kyle Costigan runs a really tight ship with what we got going on, and obviously he did it at a really, really high level. And so he takes a lot of the things that he learned and implements it into our kids, and our kids have bought into the weight room. You know, they're lifting right now, and I'm just sitting here. So, like, as a head coach, it's kind of ideal that I know that I can pass it off to a two-time All-American, and he knows what he's doing, right? So it takes a little bit off my plate. I can focus on some other things throughout the day. But, you know, when you return, I don't know, defensively, we had five sophomores starting last year. I mean, you know, we went into last year thinking if we stay healthy, we're going to be really, really good. Well, after week two, we lost four starters. You know, so it's like, well, I still think we could be pretty, pretty good, but we have these sophomores who need to step up. So having an entire defense returning outside of Ashton Fickle, there's a lot of productivity we got to pick up there with him. But, you know, I think filling that spot is going to be by committee. And I think we've got some dudes that are going to do a really good job. Offensively, we return everybody as well outside of our quarterback, who obviously is a big-time playmaker for us. But our entire offense returns as well. So we were pretty young across the board last year. And having those guys see some success and then getting some of those injured guys back, which are skill players and dynamic players for us, is going to be a really big big opportunity. Having a big old lineman transfer in is obviously really, really helpful with a familiar face from the Badger land. And he's going to be a war daddy, which is fun to have that opportunity. But and it fills some spaces that I didn't know we were going to fill. But I think that'll be a good opportunity, and he's fit right in. And so it's similar. It's just kind of the next year, right? Like, guys know what they need to do. There's a next man up mentality, especially at the quarterback position. Mm-hmm. He knows the expectations. I mean, when you play quarterback at Edgewood, you got to be better. Like, and that's just part of it, right? Everybody that's played quarterback at Edgewood has had an opportunity at the next level. And I think people know that and recognize that, and he's in the limelight, and I think he's gonna do a really, really good job there. And then it's just the same stuff every day, right? Like we need to make sure that we're consistent. We need to make sure that we communicate really well with each other, and then we just play hard, right? For the love of the game, for the love of our teammates, and the love of our program.
1: You also have the 100th anniversary to celebrate this year.
0: Yeah, 100 years of Edgewood football. That's a pretty cool situation to be involved in this year. And having a centennial game in the last game of the season to celebrate our seniors is kind of a cool deal, getting our alumni back. And, you know, it's been interesting going through this process of figuring out the celebration and how many high-level individuals are, you know, involved with Edgewood football or have been involved with Edgewood football. So getting those guys back in the fold and welcoming them back, those alumni, with open arms is going to be really fun.
2: Amazing. Well, really appreciate your guys' time. Unfortunately, we have to move on as we are on a bit of a time crunch, but again, really appreciate it. Best of luck to both of your guys' squads this season, and it'll be fun watching you guys compete against each other as well, for sure.
1: What week is that?
3: Three.
0: Week three, right away.
2: Right off the bat. Make sure to tune in. Mount Horeb-Barneveld taking on Edgewood week three. Jesse Norris of Edgewood versus Brett St. Arnold of Mount Horeb-Barneveld. Thank you, coaches. Really appreciate your time. For the Dean, Dennis Semra, my name's Riley Yauch. Don't go anywhere. The Coach's Roundtable continues next.
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12: Welcome back to ESPN Madison's Prep Mania Coaches Roundtable. We have now heard from all the coaches, Riley Yauch alongside Jesse Nelson and the Dean of Area High School Sports, Dennis Semrau. Jesse, let's start with you. We have heard a lot now. What was your biggest takeaway? What was your favorite part of talking to these coaches?
13: Well, I think a lot of the coaches who are trying to talk about their teams but also not give too much away at the same time, especially when they're playing the other coach in like week two, like we've seen a couple of the matchups here. It's exciting to always hear like kind of the coach speak on things, but you can tell which coaches are really excited about their programs, and that's what stood out to me. Is a couple of the coaches come in here, they got some confidence as they're getting ready with their teams, their final preparations before kickoff of this season. I can't wait to see all of these area teams in action this year. I also thought a lot of the commentary on the playoff format and the structure of going through the weight of wins and losses and how that all plays out, conference games, non-conference games. I thought that was fascinating to hear the different opinions on the playoff structure as it's been implemented here last year into this year.
14: Yeah, as someone that's gone through all of the different formats over the years, I thought last year that playoff matrix was so cool, and I wanted to hear the coaches' aspect, especially because they're not really going to do much to tweak it until after year two this year. But the one, we had three of the city coaches in, La Follette and Memorial and West, and I think

0: talking to the Memorial and West coaches was pretty cool. Mike Wolfgram from West and Austin Battaglia from Memorial. Of the growth, City, you know, has had some problems, especially since the pandemic. But the youth programs and how those teams are trying to improve and build football in this area. And then you look at the outlying area like Verona and Wanakee, the smaller communities in Milton that really live and die with it. And it's a little tougher in the city, so to hear some of their challenges.
1: Yeah, Dennis, you stole mine. I was going to go with the city coaches and hearing about how they're building up their youth programs as well, which is awesome to see. So I'll go with maybe more of a micro story, but having the opportunity to talk with Coach Brandon Beckwith of Monona Grove at the same time talking to the head coach, the new head coach of Madison, La Follette, Torin Young, who played for Coach Beckwith at Monona Grove before going to Iowa. That was awesome, and getting to see their relationship firsthand was something that was really cool and really showed the impact of what a good coach can provide and what a good coach can create on the high school level. Now Torin Young giving back to his own community and really trying to rebuild a Madison La Follette program.
2: How cool is it? There's two great Big Ten running backs who are head football coaches in the state of Wisconsin. Of Torin Young from Iowa now, and Brian Calhoun, the Badgers great from the early 2000s. He's at Oak Creek and he's got that
1: Which
2: program rolling.
1: We'll see him early on when Verona takes
2: awesome.
1: On Oak Creek.
2: That's pretty awesome.
0: Yeah, and you mentioned Torin, the 2013 team, he was a sophomore on that one state, and to watch his impact there, that was his coming out party, and then to watch him through the high school and college, and then last year we were broadcasting Verona at Madison La Follette girls basketball, and he happened to come walking by, and then we found out the La Follette job was open, and he was applying for it, and all I could think about was, oh my God, and when he got it, and thinking of the round table going, oh, get him and Brandon together. And then to find out, yeah, they were just like in Palm Springs or something. They were on a little vacation trip together. And the impact that Brandon is an MG grad, so giving back. And now, even though Torin's an MG grad, he's over at La Follette, separated by the golf course. Right? I mean, to see what he's giving back now. And I don't think people realize, you know, these are football coaches, but also the impact they have on their communities. And when you see a former player like Torin go off to Iowa, come back here and get back to Madison, that makes what we do even so much more fun.
2: I'll tell you this. I've never looked more forward to a Midwest Financial Group coach's profile in a pregame show than when we have Torin Young or Brian Calhoun coming up to start this season. Those are going to be a couple of fun ones in the early stages.
1: They certainly will. I'm looking forward to seeing Brian Calhoun's as we get it started Friday, week one, Oak Creek versus Verona, after you guys start us off on Thursday, heading out to Sun Prairie. But now as we wrap things up here on this coach's roundtable, we've talked to everyone. Dennis, how excited are you to start this season?
0: Well, about a 9.5 right now, because there's no such thing as a perfect 10, I guess. But, we had, boy, between the smoke and the heat. But, you know, as we're entering the August 4th, starting the practices, you're hoping the weather is cooperative for the kids. But just the fact that I always love the school year. And whenever I have jobs that haven't been geared around the school year, it's kind of weird. But, you know, we get this with the Badgers that you can't wait. You know, you end up putting last year to bed, take a couple of weeks, and then it's like, all right, what's next? And that's a little famous line from West Wing, what's next? Mm-hmm. And well, what's next is high school football in about a month. We're going to be calling games.
2: I love that high school football gets the stage first. So it's high school football, then you get a week or so, and then college football kicks off, and then you got another week, and then the NFL gets going. But for those first 2 weeks, high school football takes center stage for fans across Wisconsin. We see it in our YouTube stream numbers and the fans that come out to the stadiums. Like, it's an awesome environment, and you can just tell that clamoring, that itch for football is in the air as the weather gets a little colder, and here we are ready to go in 2026. Can't wait.
1: Yeah, there's something special about high school football, that's for sure. And it will take center stage right here on Zimbraconda's presentation of Prep Mania. For the Hall of Famer, the Dean of Area High School Sports, Dennis Semrau, for Jesse Nelson, my name is Riley Yauch. We will see you very soon, folks. This has been the Coach's Roundtable on Zimbraconda's presentation of Prep Mania.
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0: Jalen Hurts.
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5: The 2026 high school football season about to kick off. 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I'm Jesse Nelson, about to get the best workout I get all season, along with the Dean of Area High School Sports, Dennis Semerow, soon to be Hall of Famer. Dennis, excited for the 2026 season to kick off here in just a matter of days, and excited to preview every team in the Madison area with you over the next hour.
6: Hard to believe. Where'd summer go?
5: Right?
6: It's about 2 days, actually.
5: Well, I mean,
6: we've been prepping for this for about 6 weeks.
5: And in fairness, like a third of the season is done before the school year really even starts. So summer's still here, but that means it's time to get started with football because we are starting to wind down with the summer, which means the season is about to kick off. A bunch of area teams with their eyes set on reaching Camp Randall Stadium and contending for a gold ball and a state championship in 2026. Who are going to be some of the teams that surprise us this year? Who are going to be some of the teams that may take a step back? We're going to find out over the next hour. The Dean, Dennis Semerow, they call him a Hall of Famer. He is a Hall of Famer, and that's because he's got scrolls of information ready to go here in the Everlight Solar Studio at ESPN Madison. Dennis, are you ready?
6: Let's roll.
5: All right, we're going to kick it off right now at the Big 8 Conference. We'll take a look at the 8 teams there, then the Badger, large and small, and finally the Capital Conference to round us out. Riley Yauch going to be part of our coverage here on the No Huddle Preview as well. But we start in the Big 8 Conference, the Middleton Cardinals. Dennis, I figured you're going into the Hall of Fame this year. We'll go right to your backyard to start off our No Huddle Preview. What can we expect from the Middleton Cardinals, one of the top contenders consistently in this conference year after year?
6: All I know is I had a pizza bet with Rob Hernandez, a Verona guy, in 3 years in a row. He got me, so last year I go, not anymore, and Middleton wins. They win the outright Big 8 title. But again, they've struggled in the postseason the last few years. Unfortunately for the Cardinals, they lost just a slew of offensive players, and that all starts with Joey Passaglia, a two-time All-Conference quarterback. He came in his junior year and really just stunned, I think, the Big 8. They had some great receivers. Elijah Jackson was a great running back. They're all gone. So on that side of the ball, what's key is offensive line. And it's an interesting point. I've asked coaches, would you rather have a veteran line and inexperienced backs or inexperienced line and vice versa? And Middleton right there is going to go, well, we like the line because they've got it. They've got four returning starters, three returning Braden Poles, who's Joe Poles' head coach. It's his son. Madden Cleary and Braden Booth, all conference guys back in that line. They're going to be pretty good. But I got to keep an eye on is Carson Parks, a basketball player. He's going to be a tight end, and he could surprise some people on that offensive side. Defensively, Reed Falk, a state wrestling champ. Unfortunately, he broke his ankle in a wrestling tournament right after the season. He might miss the first two games. And week number three is Madison Memorial. That is going to be a big matchup for Middleton right away. They open up with Bayport and Kenosha Indian Trail, and those aren't easy teams. So
5: no, they are not.
6: They could get their clock cleaned early, but you want to play tough teams because if you beat those teams with the new schedule, with the new playoff format, you get more points for the teams that you beat, the more games that those teams win. That's that secondary besides your head-to-head with the teams that you beat. So Middleton, Carter Parks, the tight end, and then a couple of defensive backs, Vincent Drew and Anthony Pelletieri are back. So I think the defense might have to carry the offense early.
5: Yep, it sounds like they might be a late bloomer this year, but a team that we should keep our eyes on, physical toughness, and especially if they had a good returning offensive line, a lot of games under their belt. One to keep an eye on in the Big 8. Of course, the team that Middleton is consistently in contention with for the top of the conference is the Verona Wildcats. What do we know about Verona heading into the 2026 season?
6: Well, number one, they've got a Badger recruit. Mac's good. Ethan McIntosh, a unanimous all-conference lineman. Again, you start with the offensive line, and he's going to anchor a good one this year. They had a quarterback battle, which we're waiting to see what happens there. Unfortunately, Asher Grady, one of their two all-conference running backs, retore his ACL, so he's out for the season now. But
5: bummer. That
6: they do
5: stinks.
6: Bring back Jax Webking, who was second-team all-conference. And a guy to keep an eye on defense, Jack Gunsler Soda, unanimous all-conference. They're going to miss Cole Lindberg, who was an outstanding linebacker for them there. But Verona, Coach Riley, you know, is part of our coaches' roundtable. He's got an excellent program, so they're going to be in the mix. And this year, it's week six. We are doing that game for ESPN. It is not only Verona at Middleton. It's homecoming for Middleton, and Middleton's Hall of Fame is going to be introduced for their third class.
5: So they are putting everything into week six, saying.
6: Now, what the Big Eight I don't like is they have a tendency to schedule home swim meets when they have a home football game. And if you're ever trying to find a parking place, you better get there 2 hours early. That last year, just without all the other hoopla, it was standing room only around the fence. And you got to love football when you got the stands full. And then they got the fence around the field and the track, and it's all lined like two or three deep. Then you know you got a good – and that Verona-Middleton game should be a good one.
5: So the Dean is putting Middleton on notice here. You've got 6 weeks to either get him a parking space reserved or clear the pool for week six, Verona and Middleton.
6: I learned I'll be there 2 hours early.
5: Maybe even a little bit more this time around. All right, so those are the two top dogs in the conference, but there are some other contenders that we're keeping an eye on this year. You mentioned Madison Memorial. Let's talk about the Spartans.
6: Yeah, well, we just did a profile with C.J. Mulkey, a linebacker. He's going to be an outstanding player for them this year. Last year, Memorial had a big senior class the year before with Coach Harris and with Coach Battaglia, rather. And they had only three players back, and they were all played different positions. So it took them a while. They lost their first five. They won their last four. Unfortunately, 4-3 in the past would have gotten you to playoffs. No, they ended up out of 32 teams go, they were number 33. And it was a loss to Madison West on a Saturday in overtime. That's the game that cost them. So we had both West and Memorial coaches in here talking a little bit about that. So I think that's going to be a key matchup there. But I think Memorial is ready to make a bounce back. And again, it comes. One of the problems in the city has been the lack of a really good, strong youth program. Well, Memorial, West, La Follette, Poinette, Wisconsin Heights, and I think there's one other one, have gotten together now with the 7th and 8th grade. They're going to start building that up. The other side, East, we'll just briefly say, who didn't score a point until like week 6 or 7 last year, they had 40 freshmen coming out this year. So maybe things will happen better there. But, Memorial, I think, and West will be the two teams in the city to keep an eye on. And then you got, then we'll switch over to Janesville-Craig, which I think is kind of a sleeper. They're not really deep, but they're really talented in the skill positions.
5: Okay, so Janesville-Craig is a sleeper to keep an eye on. Madison Memorial, think they're kind of the tier two in the Big Eight
6: Conference.
5: Right,
6: and West. And then now we got to keep an eye on La Follette.
5: Yeah, what can you tell us about the Lancers going into this season?
6: Well, the Lancers return a quarterback, Patrick Toomey, and a linebacker and a defensive back from that team. But it's kind of it used to be that La Follette-Sun Prairie game was really big, you know, coming open the season. And then when the pandemic hit, Eastside has really struggled, particularly East La Follette. But East is they played the Loser Bowl. You know, they have a trophy for the
5: La Follette and East sharing the stadium. Right?
6: Yeah, and La Follette has dominated that the last few years. I think they're going to have a chance to win a couple more games though this year.
5: Okay, so keep an eye on La Follette heading into this season. Could be a surprise in the Big Eight Conference. Any other thoughts? So we got Janesville, Parker, Madison, East. You mentioned West, and that they're kind of on that second tier along with Madison Memorial. How about those other teams? Anything we should keep an eye on for those?
6: Well, West has got Kamaria Carter back, a running back. They had a really big senior class, so last year they came in with Coach Mike Wolfgram, who's, you like it when coaches, you know, are back at their alma mater, and he's a West grad. The staff is a lot of West coaches. So I think they're going to be young this year. But Carter, I think, is going to be a big one to keep an eye on. Other names, Madison East, Josiah Hayes, who's a big lineman. He was all conference for Madison East. And they also had a wide receiver, Danelle DJ Nash, who was pretty good. But their problem with East has been a lack of numbers and depth. And you get a couple of injuries, but that's going to change, I think, this year.
5: All right, final thoughts on the Big Eight. So game of the year has to be Middleton and Verona in week six, right?
6: That always is. It seems to be that's – it goes through until –

0: Sun Prairie comes back in, and I had a lot of questions about when is Sun Prairie going to come back. We are now starting another cycle, home and away. Every 2 years, they try to balance the conferences out. In 2 years, we might have, because Sun Prairie East, the Sun Prairie wants back in the Big Eight. And if they do that, then Janesville is probably going to have to go somewhere else, because the WIA does not want 9 and 10 team conferences anymore.
1: Mm-hmm. Yeah, no doubt about it. So we'll see. And again, that's going to be interesting, talking about the Sun Prairies and Wanakee and DeForest all together and the Badger Large coming up here when Riley steps in next segment. There is a game on our schedule here on ESPN Madison. It's about the midpoint of the season. Janesville Craig at Madison Memorial. That's a sneaky, yes, really compelling game to keep an eye on this year. Obviously, Middleton Verona will get the attention, but tell us why Craig and Memorial is going to be such a fun one to keep an eye on when we get there.
0: That's a playoff. That's going to be a game that could determine. Last year it was the West Memorial. Memorial lost that one, and I think those teams are going to be right around the 30 mark trying to sneak into the playoffs. And so that's, I think, what makes that one special.
1: All right, Dean's List. The best player in the Big Eight going into the 2026 season is?
0: Ooh. I would have told you coming in, Reed Falk, a wrestling champ, but he's going to be out, like, say, a couple of weeks. Question with Reed is he already has his college scholarship for wrestling. And if the rehab doesn't go, they could shut him down. Now, they don't want to, and I'm sure he wants to play football, but Middleton fans are going to have to keep an eye on that one, I think. Otherwise, offensively, keep an eye on Sam Aparicio, wide receiver for West. Older brother's playing college ball. I think he's going to have a breakout year. Second team all-conference last year for Memorial. And Verona. Well, you got to go with Mac. You got to go with Mick Mac.
1: Ethan McIntosh. Yeah.
0: Ethan. And I met him at the state wrestling tournament last year, and I said, oh, it's pretty cool. And he goes, yeah, this is really big because it's my last one. I go, what do you mean? He's going to early enroll. And if you take a look at the Badger roster now, if you want to play college football, you almost have to go 3.5 years. So keep an eye on him this year as one of the better linemen in the conference.
1: Wonderful. And then last one for the Big Eight Conference, Dennis Semrau, 2026. What team wins the Big Eight and positions itself best to try and make a run in the postseason to Camp Randall?
0: I'm going to go with Verona. I think they're ready to bounce back because they've got the offense and the defense. Middleton right now, until that offense proves they can do something, I think they're going to be they're going to play the underdog role this year, even though they're the defending conference champs. And Verona won the last three titles before them. So Andrew Riley, of course, I got a little bit of bias there because Coach Riley was part of our state tournament, Division II and Division I, and they're pretty savvy staff over there. So they got the chip on their shoulder this year that Middleton had last year.
1: I was going to say, a little bias hasn't stopped you from picking Middleton to win a bunch of things before. This is interesting. It takes a lot for Dennis to not pick Middleton to win the Big Eight Conference. This is
0: Now that's going to get everybody mad at me over there. But, hey, if that's the incentive you need to win the conference title, go Cardinals.
1: Oh, he's playing chess. I should have figured that's what's going on here. All right, Zimbraconda's Prep Mania, the no-huddle preview continues. Riley Yauch steps in here to take a look at the Badger Conference coming up next. Large and small, will it be the Sun Prairies, Wanakee reigning on top again, or another team that could come into that Badger Large and stir things up in 2026? We'll take a look at that conference coming up next. It's the no-huddle preview on Zimbraconda's presentation of Prep Mania.
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11: 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Riley Yauch stepping into the breach for Jesse Nelson. For the Badger large and Badger small, he'll be back in for the Capitol Conference. I'm alongside the Dean of Erie High School Sports, Dennis Semrau, and I'm fired up to talk some Badger large, Badger small football with you, Dennis. And let's not waste any more.

0: Fourth time jumping right into the large. Wanakee is Wanakee, Dennis. You know they are pretty much always going to be the top dogs, and everyone will be gunning for them this season. But heading into this year, they're losing their quarterback, their top rusher, their top receiver, and an elite defender in McCoy Smith, who's heading to UW-Madison. Is this one of those years where we may see some vulnerability from the Warriors, or are they just going to find a way to reload as they always do?
1: No, they're picked. Until they lose, you can't pick against Coach Graverson and Wanakee. He was on Pat Rice's staff. He's picked up there. Pat's kind of a mentor, you know, so they talk all the time. And the coaching staff pretty much stayed the same. The expectations are there. And matter of fact, when you have a program like Wanakee football, that sets the tone for the whole school year. Every other program is like, that bar is like way up there, you know. So, the one year that Wanakee slipped was after they'd won three straight titles. They lost in the state. The next year, the group of seniors came back, and they kind of just took it for granted. Well, we're Wanakee. They got their clocks clean. They ended up 5-5 because they lost the first round of the playoffs. Mm-hmm. There was some trimming of the herd after that, as in, okay, if you want to play football, you got to play the Wanakee way. And they haven't missed a beat since. So, but Monona Grove, mm-hmm. last year, it came down to an extra
0: point.
1: They're
0: right there.
1: Yeah, and MG with D'Angelo Clayback, one of the best defensive linemen in the state, I think, is great. But Mac Johnson's a guy to keep an eye on. He's a tight end, offensive lineman. Call him Diesel. He is like a truck. He's big. We saw him his sophomore year on the basketball team that went to state for Wanakee, and now he's a senior. So that's a guy that you always got to keep an eye on. But then Milton and I think Sun Prairie East, mm-hmm. as long as Coach Kaminsky and Tim Bass, the defensive coordinator, they've been together there forever. Sun Prairie East is always going to be good. And you'd really like to say if they would have waited a year or two to split up Sun Prairie into two schools, we might have had a state champion there because they really had the talent. But when you split it up, it's all about depth. Mm-hmm. You got to be able to survive a season that goes, you know, 14 games, 14 weeks, 9 regular season and 5 playoffs. So Sun Prairie is always going to be in the mix there. But I think I always say if you're the champ, you got to knock them off. Mm-hmm. And that's kind of cool.
0: You
1: know,
0: you got there's a very clear target on the back of the Wanakee Warriors, and everyone else is gunning for
1: it. I still remember Wanakee had this long streak where they didn't lose at home. Mm-hmm. And they had a home playoff game against Monona Grove, and they won it. And then walking off the field, I was talking to one of the running backs, and he just like a sigh. He goes, "Not on my watch." And the pressure was immense. So these are still high school kids. Did they have a bad day at school with a test, a girlfriend? Maybe mom and dad yell at them because they didn't do their chores or something. These are high school kids, mm-hmm. and the pressure that's on them to win. And a program like Wanakee, where you lose a game and they're like, what's going on? You know, Pat Rice that year, they were 5-4, and there were people saying, oh, okay, his time is done. We need a coach in here. Are you insane?
0: It's wild.
1: You know, yeah, but the expectation level, you know, but mm-hmm. you'd rather have a target on the back than they suck every year.
0: Yes.
1: You know? So, and that is never going to be used in Wanakee. No. As long as I'm around it. I've been doing this for 40 years, and Wanakee's been a program. Gail Quinn was before Pat Rice. You know, you look on the coaches that are up on the stands above the press box, mm-hmm. and Hall of Fame coaches, and you're like, yeah, that's why the program's so good.
0: Yep. And now we've talked at length about Wanakee. You touched on Monona Grove and yeah. Sun Prairie East, who could be their top challengers. You mentioned Milton as well, my alma mater. They're a tough team to project this season. Jeff Spivak, the athletic director, is stepping into the breach. He is going to be the interim head coach. Jake Cummins, he's gone. He's heading to play baseball for Coach Sean Wegner at UW-Milwaukee. What do you expect to see from the Milton Redhawks this year?
1: Well, first of all, Coach, when he was at Clinton, they won conference titles. And he's been there, so he knows the kids. You know, it's not stepping in, bringing in somebody else. Mm-hmm. So I think it'll be an easy transition, not knowing how many of the coaches are back. But he thought, you know, he'd be able to step in and do it. question is now as an athletic director, it's really tough to coach a sport. Sauk Prairie just named a new athletic director, Drew Cornish, who's a longtime soccer coach. And because it's so late, he's going to still coach this year, but he's going to have to give it up because it's just too much on your plate. Mm-hmm. And I think Jeff, you know, if they have some success, people are going to want him to stay back, and he's going to have to go, hey, I have a life besides this.
0: Organizing athletics.
1: But, yeah, they've got a good deal to replace, but, again, just the culture. You know, you're a grad. You understand mm-hmm. the culture there. We saw that with baseball this spring, and we were talking already about football season, that are they going to challenge Wanakee? Yeah. There's no, you say, okay, Wanakee's a team, but when you got a Sun Prairie East, a Milton, and a Monona Grove, those are teams you want to be playing if you want to play in the playoffs. You don't want to go 7-0 and beat everybody by running clock, mm-hmm. you know, because then when you get punched in the mouth in the playoffs, how are you going to react? And Milton is one of those teams that could punch Wanakee in the mouth.
0: We shall see. Riley Yauch, the Dean of Erie High School Sports, Dennis Semrau. This is our No Huddle preview, currently going through the Badger Large. You mentioned Sun Prairie East. Let's head to their counterpart, Sun Prairie West. They made some progress last year, but now almost 90% of their production is going to graduate. What do you expect to see from the Wolves?
1: It's going to be a tough year. They're going to be pretty young. They're going to have to replace 8 starters on offense and 8 on defense. Mm-hmm. So, like I said, over 90% of their mainstays graduated. They do have a couple of players, Ty Carpenter, offensive line, and Lou Swingen, the defensive back, catcher on the baseball team. Mm-hmm. And their baseball team was really young, played a lot of sophomores that really did well. So I think here translate to another sport, some sophomores, juniors are going to get a chance to play. They're going to have to play up. I use the example of Madison West 4 years ago when the coach took over. All those guys were freshmen, sophomores. They played, and last year they made the playoffs. Mm-hmm. So you get that progression. So I think that's going to be it with the Wolves.
0: Yeah, on the flip side, Oregon, they missed the playoffs last year at 4-5, but they have 34 letter winners coming back. Are they a team that could surprise some folks this year in the Badger Large?
1: Yeah, they only have one returning all-conference player. Will Carstensen was a linebacker. But they're picked for 6. They won the first 2 and the last 2. And then that 4-5, they just didn't make the playoffs last year. But, again, with all the letter winners, they back junior, is it Jace Opari?
0: Opari Otto, I believe.
1: We saw him last year as a breakout, and yep. I think he got banged up a little bit in that game, but they would rotate it 2 or 3 running backs, and he was a guy, okay, we got to keep an eye on him for next year. So, mm-hmm. And if you can pull some line together and you get a stud back, they'll feed him a lot. If he's hungry, he's going to get the carries.
0: Now heading towards the bottom of the conference projections this year, DeForest. The Norskies went 2-7 last season, and they have to replace their quarterback, Isaac Ziegler. I mean, they missed the playoffs for the first time in a long time. What do you hope and expect to see from the Norskies?
1: Well, again, anytime you got to replace that the quarterback, you know, it's mm-hmm. who's going to be able to step up. But they have 4 starters back on each side of the ball. They had 4 honorable mention all-conference players. Michael Allen, a tight end, might be a guy to keep an eye on. And then Brody Schmidt, a defensive lineman. Guys that, okay, you're seniors, you're going to be able to step up and lead that class. A new coaching staff last year, so it will be a little bit of adjustment period. But when they play Wanakee, it's still going to be a battle because of how close those communities are. And then you round out with Watertown. They struggled last year. There were some pretty competitive losses there, but they return, Micah Miller, a linebacker, and Alex David, a wide receiver. So they've got an all-conference guy on both sides of the ball. Hopefully they can build on going 1-8. At least it's not 0-9. You know, mm-hmm. teams that go 0-9, you're like, wow, that's a tough season to have. But you know, when you got the Wanakees, it's tough to find wins to get in that upper 4.
0: Mm-hmm. And last but certainly not least, the Watertown Goslings, 1-8, as you previously mentioned. You talked about having to face Wanakee. How steep is this adjustment going to be for Watertown?
1: Pretty tough. Yeah, they had they lost their top passer, and for years they had always seemed to have a quarterback. They were one of the better passing teams in the state. And a coach retired who was a quarterback guru. Mm-hmm. And they've struggled a little bit the last couple of years. But now, it's a conference change. They were with the East Central last mm-hmm. year with Beaver Dam. Beaver Dam goes to the Badger small. They go to the Badger large. And they were competitive in the East Central. The Badger large is a step up. It's going to be a tough year.
0: And now some quick hitters to wrap up the Badger large. Number one, what game are you most excited for in the Badger large?
1: Well, it's MG at Wanakee again this year. Mm-hmm. And it's week 8. And okay. when you're going to have a game like that, you don't want to be playing in week 3. You got a couple non-conference games. And maybe the other team's not ready, but maybe you're not ready either. But you want to go head-to-head. Now, the thing is, if you lose players during the year, you know, that could be an injury thing. But that's going to come down to that one. And MG, again, we didn't touch on it with the Big 8, but Torrin Young is now the coach over yeah. at Madison La Follette. And the second game is Madison La Follette and MG. So MG's going to... You know, that's a team that they're going to try to. Veteran coach Brandon is going to kind of, hey, Torrin, I love you. We're going to try to beat you because we need to get off to a good start, especially when we got to play the Wanakees down the road. But yeah, that week number, October 9th, they circle that one in the calendar. That's the game.
0: Yep, that will be a fun one for sure. The student versus the master. Now, quickly
1: probably
0: here.
1: The best player? I got to go. Look, just I love defense. Mm-hmm. I love to see the hitting. D'Angelo Clay last year was just unanimous all conference. He was honorable mention, coaches all state. I think he's going to be up there. They also got a really good quarterback, Jackson Zukowski, that took over second team all conference. We see Wanakee. We mentioned Mac Johnson. Sam Follin, an edge player, I think is going to be pretty good. Sawyer Ellis, another honorable mention all-conference defensive player. Sun Prairie. You got to go with the lineman. Andrew Durst, honorable mention all-conference. The Hogs over at Sun Prairie, they always build.
0: The Hog Mollies.
1: They always build first with the line. So I'm going to go Sun Prairie East. Andrew, have a good year.
0: Now, do you think Monona Grove can knock off Wanakee to take the Badger larger, or is it still going to be...
1: Well, it's
0: all
1: at Wanakee.
0: If
1: it was at MG, I'd say they have a better shot. But, again, that's another one. You better get there early. Mm-hmm. You get there 2 hours early, and there's already blankets over most of the seats in the Wanakee side. It's a great atmosphere. But so MG will be playing with a chip on the shoulder because they lost to Homestead 14-10. We did that game after they beat Germantown, which was awesome. They had a pick six in that game, if you remember.
0: I do.
1: And
0: that was a fun game.
1: And we were really pumped because we were going to take MG all the way to state, and then they got upset. They might not say upset because Homestead is a really good program, but they were so close. Two losses by five total points. That's tough.
0: It's going to be a dogfight between those top two squads in the Badger Large. When we continue, we will delve into the Badger Small. The Dean of Erie High School Sports, Dennis Semrout, Riley Yauch here with you. Don't go anywhere. This is our No Huddle Preview on Zimbraconda's.
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8: Our No Huddle Preview on Zimbrick Honda's presentation of Prep Mania rolls on. Riley Yauch alongside the Dean of Area High School Sports, Dennis Semrau. And it's time to take a look at a revamped Badger Small. And let's start at the team that maybe controversially is picked to finish first in Beaver Dam. We love our friends up at 1430 ESPN Beaver Dam, Daily Dodge, but this is an interesting pick, Dennis. They won only four games last year. Do you think the projection of first place in a new Badger Small is justified based on how much talent they're bringing back?
9: Well, the coaching staff is pretty good. Mm-hmm. Yeah. I like the guys up there. They returned seven starters on offense and six on defense. The key is, though, you get your quarterback back and Jackson Landrin, who's also on the basketball team, and their basketball team, you know, is really successful too. And his main receiver, Alex Seifert, is back. But Brock Hilly, junior running back, was off to a really good start and got hurt. So they're really excited about him. They returned eight players who had all-conference honors last year. And that was in the East Central, and this is going to be a little different conference. I'm glad they're back. When they had the East Central, there were six team and the Badger Small. So you had to go. Somebody had to go to Kewaskum in Port Washington. I lived in Fredonia, which is 6 miles from Port, which is right on Lake Michigan. So that's a truck on a Friday afternoon of school. So glad Beaver Dam is back closer to home. And I'm sure they prefer the Badger Small than the Badger Large enough to go head there with Wanakee and Monona Grove. So I think that's kind of why they got the nod there. But it was a three-way tie for the title last year with Sauk Prairie and Edgewood and Mount Hoare Barneveld. And now you're going to have four teams. Could there be a four-way tie for first? Mathematically, I don't think so.
8: We'd have to take a deeper look at the tiebreakers.
9: That would be interesting, but again, I think that's kind of why they got the edge there and from the coaches.
8: And one of those teams you just mentioned, Mount Hoare Barneveld, head coach Brett St. Arnold, he's going to have his boys ready to go this year. They're going to be right there in the mix at the top. Really talented senior group this year.

0: what do you expect from the Vikings?
1: Yeah, I think you want to be negative on it, but I think they might have underachieved a little bit last year with what they had. They ended up losing to Edgewood in the final game to get a share of the title, and then people say got upset by Reedsburg. It was a close game, and Reedsburg ended up going to the state championship game. Mm-hmm. But I think the expectations last were that that was going to be the Mount Hoare-Barneville team that was going to make the jump over to state. Well, Coach, you know, St. Arnold is really high on this group of guys. Eli Meyer coming back, mm-hmm. state wrestling runner-up. I mean, all-conference linebacker, running back. They're going to have a new quarterback. Leibfried, offensive lineman, his brother's over at Indiana. He just committed to Northern Illinois. They've got four stud offensive linemen. Gets back early when I was talking with the Big 8 about would you rather have a veteran line and young backs or vice versa. They got the veteran, so they're going to pound and ground. And they've got some pretty good wide receivers, got some experience last year. They got some depth there. So, but also, Mount Hoare-Barneville has won or shared five straight titles. Three outright, they had a share, and then last year was the tri-champ. So there, we talk about Wanakee. The bar over there is set high. The question is when are they going to get to state? They've got to go through Catholic Memorial, it seems, every year, and that's a team that's just got their number. But one of these years, they're going to break through the glass ceiling there, mm-hmm. and we're gonna get to call them, and I hope it's before I'm done doing this.
0: I hope so,
1: because
0: too.
1: Mertzi will probably join us, being the mayor of Mount Horeb. A shout out to my old boss Adam Mertz there for and Jason McMahon over there. Mm-hmm. Those two guys, I think what they do for sports is great. So Mount Hoare-Barneville, great community, and of course our producer O-Dog was a Barneville guy playing for the team, so always got a root. The Vikings are big. But Edgewood, Jesse mm-hmm. Norris, again, one of the great coaches. He's got to replace his quarterback. Boxstead was a pretty good quarterback for 3 years. But Ben Morey back, wide receiver. He's got a guy, Azindo Takoro, honorable mention lineman. He's getting a lot of D1 looks as a junior. So Edgewood's going to be right there. And matter of fact, Week 3, the game, could be the game of the year, Edgewood at Mount Hoare-Barneville. We were just talking about with the large about, you like to have that game in Week 8 or 9, now they're playing
0: they're
1: in Week 3.
0: They're getting it in Week 3.
1: Yeah, and then, so Edgewood's got 6 all-conference guys back. And then you can't, Sauk Prairie, they went from an 0 wins to 2 to 4 to 5 to 7. But they got embarrassed by Pewaukee in the playoffs. So their motto is more to prove, more than number 2 and prove. Mm. Because, yeah, they won a conference title, but 2, they want it outright, and they want to win a playoff game. So they're playing with chips on their shoulder, and they've got an all-conference back, Gage Davis on defense. They've got actually on all three levels on defense an all-conference player back.
0: Wow.
1: And now they're going to have to replace an all-conference quarterback and a running back, but with possibly a couple of sophomores. But this is where your defense might have to take charge. They also have Alex Dorr coming out for the first time for football, who swims 6'4", 310 pounds.
0: Wow.
1: I want to see this guy on the football field. They say he's
0: that's a build right
1: working
0: there
1: on this field. And their center is going to be 6. Urban's going to be 260, 270. So they're going to have one of the biggest offensive lines they've had. So you take Beaver Dam, Edgewood, Mount Hoare-Barneville, and Sauk, throw them in a hat and pick out one, and that's your champ. And then you're going to add now McFarland coming over
0: from
1: the Rock
0: Valley.
1: And Coach Ackley and Stoughton with Coach Becker. You can't discount what he's done there. Unfortunately for Monroe, they're kind of after winning their state title, coach had passed away. They've kind of struggled a little bit. They're opening up a new high school and new stadium, though, this year. So they're going to have a lot of excitement down there. And then Fort Atkinson has really struggled. Those are probably mm-hmm. going to be the two that it's going to be tough to get a win. But you got four teams there, and any of those four teams that could win that conference could make a long playoff run.
0: Now, you already hinted at the game you're most excited for, that Week 3 matchup between Edgewood and Mount Hoare-Barneville. Are there any other games on the docket in the Badger Small that you have your eye on?
1: Well, you're going to have to look at when Beaver Dam plays Mount Hoare-Barneville, then, because Beaver Dam, again, picked to win the conference, and Mount Hoare-Barneville with the 5 share the title. So, but to have that first two of the co-champs from the year before meet in week one. Mm-hmm. That doesn't happen very often. It was like when Wanakee and DeForest were in opposite conferences and they would play like week two. No, there's no way those two teams play week two. Now you got Oregon and Stoughton because they're in different leagues. Yeah. They have to play in week two. There's just certain games and rivalries that
0: you wish you could put near the back half of the season.
1: And again, because we talked, you know, Jesse had mentioned earlier, a third of the season can be done before school starts because you're starting. You know, Edgewood actually starts school next week. So
0: wow, okay. Yeah. Private school, don't have to start after Labor Day. Now, looking at the players, is there a specific player that folks should keep an eye on this season or someone you believe is going to really stand out in the Badger small?
1: Let me take my look here. Farland Edgewood. Big play guy. Well, I want to say Hilly, first of all, the running back for Beaver Dam, coming back because he's off such a good start. And he was still all-conference second team, even though he missed a good part of the season. Ben Morey, wide receiver, unanimous all-conference, Edgewood game-breaker. Mm-hmm. That's a guy I think that's really going to do it. And then this Takoro, defensive lineman of Zindo. He might be the D'Angelo Clay of the Badger small.
0: Okay. All right. As we wrap up the Badger small on this no-huddle preview, Riley Elk alongside the Dean of Area High School Sports, Dennis Semrau. You said you could toss any of those top four teams in a hat, pick them out. That is a very valid pick as the conference champion. Dennis Semrau, who do you believe, which team will win the Badger small in 2026?
1: Oh, the target's always on their back. I got to go with Mount Hoare Barneveld because, again, like Wanakee, until somebody takes it away from them. Now, it was a share last year. They struggled at the end, but I think they're loaded for Bear to come back. Again, any of those other ones. And then week five, we've got Edgewood at Sauk Prairie, which is that could be a conference at that point. And then we don't know the last couple of weeks. We always try to save to see who's fighting for a playoff spot or who's fighting for a title, which is why last year we had Mount Hoare Barneveld at Edgewood week nine. Sauk Prairie at Edgewood, and Sauk Prairie won to force that three-way tie. So it could come down to week nine, but I'd say you have to go with that, even though any of those other three teams. And I do write the game stories for the Sauk Prairie Weekly every week, so I know that team pretty well. Mm-hmm. And I have a lot of respect for Coach Randy Wallace there and their program, especially how they've progressed. But you got to win a playoff game. It's sort of like Badger basketball fans. Hey, we like the Big Ten, but we want to see something that next week. You want to get past week one. You want to win conference. You want to get a home playoff game, and you want to win a playoff game. Those should be your goals every year. And then, okay, the chance of getting a gold ball. Everything's got to play. The cards have to be right. The stars aligned. Yeah. Unless you're a program like Arrowhead, Kimberly, Wanakee that seem to get the state.
0: Edgar
1: every year. Darlington. Yeah. The dogs, we call the dogs.
0: Yeah.
1: It used to be dog was a derogatory term. No, dog is a good term.
0: Yep. Scrappy.
1: Yeah, and I asked about when I was doing the previews, this guy's a dog. Mm-hmm. And I go, okay, respect. We got a few dogs in this conference, so
0: that we do. Lots to be excited about in the Badger small. Riley Yauch, Dennis Semrau, we're continuing on. Jesse Nelson sliding back into the seat. The Capital Conference coming up next on our No Huddle preview. Don't go anywhere. This is Zimbrakonda's.
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1: The News 3 Now First Warn Weather Team is certified for delivering the most accurate forecast in the entire state of Wisconsin. 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
10: Wrapping up the No Huddle Preview on Zimbrick Honda's presentation of Prep Mania on the ESPN Wisconsin app, 100.5 ESPN Madison, and of course the ESPN Madison YouTube channel. Jesse Nelson back in here with the Dean Dennis Semrau. Quickly, Dennis, let's get to the Capital Conference, then I have a couple other questions, big picture across the state. There's seven teams in the Capital Conference. There's four I really want to ask you about. Let's start in our favorite city of Lake Mills. Slider Bowl, Lakeside, Lutheran, and Lake Mills, two schools separated by just a block or two, and they are, again, expected to be a couple of potential contenders out of this sneaky good Capital Conference in 2026.
11: Well, last year, remember, we did that game at Lake Mills. It was week one. It was non-conference. This year, they're back. Lakeside gets moved to the Capital. There's a big shakeup. They're out of the Badger, which is where they did not belong. And what happens? Week two of the conference season. What is it? Actually, the conference opener. Week one, Lakeside Lutheran at Lake Mills. Now,
10: And it's a game we'll feature here on ESPN Madison.
11: Exactly. Now, most years they'd say, okay, that should be a good matchup. Well, last year, what did Tyler Woling do? He destroyed them. He is back. He did not throw a pick, I think, until like week seven or eight.
10: Unreal. One of the best quarterbacks in the area.
11: Him and Kingston Allen up at Notre Dame. Those are the guys we monitor their stats every week. They're guys you want to have in a fantasy football league team, trust me. And Tyler Woling is a hell of a basketball player as well. So I think, you know, Lake Mills has got to be the favorite in that conference. They returned six players who had all-conference honors last year, including a couple of wide receivers. What was interesting last year, I think they had 15 players, I think, that caught at least one pass.
10: Oh, wow.
11: And it was a case where you got all conference, and the coach said, yeah, he doesn't have stats, but geez, we threw it to like all these other guys, too. So it wasn't like one guy dominating everything. But Lake Mills and their defense.

0: I think will be good. So that's they're the top dog. And then Columbus.
1: Yeah, let's talk Columbus and Lodi. Those are the only two I wanted to bring up.
0: Bobby Tracy, running back, first team all conference. That's going to be the dog for Columbus. He's going to be the guy that's going to carry them. They won the title last year. They beat Lake Mills, and that was a pretty good matchup. He had last year, Tracy, 1,200 yards, 21 touchdowns, but he had a share carries. So this is a guy that could be 2,000 yards this year.
1: Columbus has had good running backs for more than a decade up with those Cardinals, and they won a state championship a couple of years ago.
0: And then, of course, and you got Lodi. They were second in the conference last year, and that Columbus-Lodi game is always a big one. But now you got the mix. I could see a Columbus, Lodi, and Lake Mills each beating each other like we had in the Badger Small last year. Three with one loss and a tie.
1: You know? Well, I'll ask you more about predictions for the conference here in a moment. First, there's three other teams here. Edgerton, Jefferson, Portage. Any thought on any of those teams?
0: Edgerton comes over from the Rock. They've got six all-conference players back from the Rock Conference days. I think probably Eli Kittleson, a wide receiver, and their offensive lineman, Kason Demerill, first-team all-conference guys that were really big. So I think that's good. Jefferson, they were also in the Rock Valley last year. They returned a few all-conference players. They're going to be kind of, I think, middle of the pack. Team, finally, after years and years and years, Portage got out of the Badger. They were always the smallest team, and they just didn't have the numbers.
1: Outmatched.
0: And now, this year, they're picked actually for fourth in this revamped Capital Conference. They've got Jackson Amas, who was an offensive defensive lineman both ways. So anytime you can build a line, get a stud in the line to kind of build around, I think he'll be the guy. And then they have a defensive back, Austin Frias. So Portage, I think they're going to have a chance to win more than two or three games this year.
1: All right. Should be an exciting conference this year. Best player, Tyler Woleen or anybody else?
0: Got to be Tyler Woleen, hands down.
1: Easy enough.
0: We'll be doing the stats on him every week. And when he throws a pick, it's like, oh, my God, what happened?
1: Game to watch. Is it the Slider Bowl, Lake Mills, Lakeside Lutheran?
0: Always got to be that one. Now it's anytime you're going to have – it's going to come probably later in the season because between Columbus, Lodi, and Lake Mills, I think are the three teams that are going to contend for that. But you got to go right away, open the conference. And Lakeside Lutheran, finally getting moved over last year. They were just undermatched, just numbers-wise.
1: Yeah, it's a tough draw with the realignment that they had. That was a really good program a couple of years ago. We saw them in the playoffs, a double overtime win against Lake Mills a couple of years ago.
0: Dennis Leckler was a new coach last year. He was in here with a roundtable a year ago. Mm-hmm. And I really liked what they brought. They bring back six starters on offense and on defense. And they keep them healthy. Remember a couple of years ago, they had a really, their basketball team had gone to state, had a really good basketball player, running back, who blew out his knee, and then that pretty much wiped their season out. Mm-hmm. And then last year, they were just overmatched.
1: So Lake Mills, Lodi, Columbus, all teams that we've seen make deep postseason runs over the last decade plus, three proud programs, three good ones going into this season. You got to pick one that you think is going to win the Capital Conference in 2026.
0: Lake Mills.
1: Really? Okay. So you go riding with Woleen and the Lake Mills Elkins.
0: I'm going to go with them. With the veterans they got, this is a team that's been put together that can make a playoff run, could do a Camp Randall run.
1: All right. There it is. Capital Conference preview here on the No Huddle preview on Zimmer Conda's presentation of Prep Mania. Couple quick questions before we go, Dennis. Around the state, who are a couple of teams that we should keep our eyes on that we may see when we bring you all seven state championship games at Camp Randall Stadium in late November?
0: Well, as we used to say, the University of Arrowhead at Merton. Arrowhead back on top last year. Kickoff return for a touchdown.
1: What a
0: thrilling
1: game. End the season last year.
0: And Coach Harris was on the hot seat. There are people that wanted to fire him over there. I'm like,
1: crazy.
0: What are you talking about? He's got an awesome program. Their quarterback, Nolan Hansen, is back. He threw for almost 2,000 yards last year. Trey Euler is a top D1 talent at tight end. They lost Brendan Foley. Oh, man, he was a great defensive player. But Evan Wozniak is back. They got a really good shot to get there. But the top four teams in Division I, Arrowhead, Muskego, Franklin, McGuanago, what do they have in common?
1: I hate three of the four of them. No, they're all
0: in the Classic Eight conference.
1: The
0: premier conference in the state, bar none. And Pewaukee got out of it this year. Thank God. They didn't, as good as that team was.
1: Yeah.
0: They made the playoffs last year, and they made a nice run to level three. And they had to go on the road. What, they had to go to Mattis, they had to go to Sauk, and then they had to go to, it was on Alaska.
1: Yeah, it was a tough drop.
0: And your coach retired?
1: Yeah, Ken Krause has hung it up at Muskego. It is Luke Casey who's taken over as the new head coach.
0: Still
1: there.
0: Gonna run
1: he
0: the
1: was
0: wing
1: part
0: tea.
1: Of the staff. Yeah, yeah. They're going to keep that thing going. I just drove past their beautiful indoor practice facility the other day when I was down there. They're ready to roll here in 2026. Yeah, so they won't miss a step.
0: They got Joey Shaw, the quarterback, and playmakers, Bryson Hoffler and Aiden Perlberg. So they're going to be right there. They're right with Arrowhead. Whoever wins that matchup could be our state champ.
1: And then you also got Maguanago, Oconomowoc. That Classic Eight is just a loaded conference. It's going to be crazy to see them beat each other up throughout the season. We'll see who emerges on top with the best draw for the postseason run to Camp Randall Stadium. Anybody else? How about the Fox Valley? If the Classic Eight is the SEC of high school football, then the Fox Valley is the Big Ten.
0: Well, Bayport up there, up in the Green Bay area is loaded. They claimed the title in 24. Last year, they made another good run. Kimberly is going to be really good again. West Appear is going to be up there again. I can't wait for opening day.
1: Well, and speaking of West Appear, that's where we'll kick it off. Thursday night, part one of our two-part doubleheader to open up the high school football season. West Appear and Sun Prairie East at beautiful Bank of Sun Prairie Stadium, just down the road from my house. I'll see you there, Dennis. We'll have the call week one to kick off the 2026 high school football season.
0: And then the next night, Riley and I will be at Oak Creek in Verona.
1: Going to be a fun one that night as well. What a two great matchups featuring great non-conference games from around the state to start this high school football season. Can't wait to bring it to you. Dennis, take a breath. You did a great job here on the No Huddle Preview. For the Dean, Dennis Semrau, for Riley Yauch, my name is Jesse Nelson, and let the games officially begin. Thanks so much for joining us. The No Huddle Preview on Zimbra Conda's presentation of Prep Mania on 100.5 ESPN, the ESPN Wisconsin app, and the ESPN.
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20: Continuity together, but I don't think we'll see the Giants beat themselves as many times as they have in the near past.
21: You know, when you talk about the playoffs and the wild card, they could end up being one of these teams, and I've identified probably a handful of these teams around the league that I don't think are ready to be a playoff team right now, mm-hmm. but they're a team that might end up preventing someone else from being a playoff team. You know yep. what I mean? You know how the NFL sets up this schedule, so you know you really have a backloaded divisional schedule towards the end of the season. I feel like there could be a game or two that all of a sudden comes down to it, and maybe they get a dub that's unexpected. They mm-hmm. Hell, they did that last year.
20: Yeah.
21: They won a couple games towards the end of the season, including, I believe, against the Cowboys, the final. Wasn't that the final game of the season for them, that they beat the Cowboys? Didn't they do that last year?
20: I believe so. But they, I mean, you know that's going to happen, because it happens. That's why we love the NFL so much, because right. literally anybody can get it. You know, and they call it any given Sunday. Yeah, right. that's a real thing.
21: I just want to see if Malik Nabers, how healthy he's going to be. You know, is he? I know he's on track to come back week one. If that dude's available, the offensive line plays a little bit better than it, you know, it normally has. I know they've made a couple of additions to the offensive line this offseason. They could be a tough team. Again, I don't think that they're going to make this NFC East take the division this year, but I think that they're going to compete. I think that they're going to be a tough out, and a lot of that has to do with the fact that John Harbaugh has the understanding, the know-how, what he's looking for, how these players need to go out there and compete. And the fact is that he's got so much success and such a great track record, I think the players, the buy-in's easier, right? That's mm-hmm. what we always look for, right, is the buy-in there. Well, when you have a guy that's got the skins on the wall like John Harbaugh does, I think the buy-in is a lot easier. Is there buy-in in Cleveland when it comes to the QB? That's next on Game Night.
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21: College football AP top 25 poll was released earlier today. I'm Q Myers, Ohio State. They took the top spot. 40 first place votes, followed by Oregon with 14 first place votes. Then Georgia comes in at number 3, the first SEC program representing. Notre Dame comes in at number 4. They had 6 first place votes. And Texas comes in at number 5. There was 9 SEC programs all ranked in the top 25, but 0 first place votes. In Major League Baseball, there was a no-show. The Diamondbacks had to place Ketel Marte on the restricted list after the All-Star infielder failed to show up for Monday night's game against Boston. The Diamondbacks did not give a reason for the move after delaying posting their starting lineup until about 15 minutes before first pitch. Arizona recalled infielder Jose Fernandez to fill Marte's roster spot. Arizona lost to Boston 11-1. In the NFL, Saints rookie wide receiver Jordan Tyson could miss the next 2 months with a right hamstring injury, sources told Ian Rappaport and Mike Garofalo of the NFL Network on Monday. Tyson was hurt Thursday during the Saints' joint practice with the Jaguars. The Saints hosted that at their facility, and according to sources, Tyson sought multiple perspectives on the hamstring injury, which head coach Kellen Moore said is different from his hamstring issue he dealt with at Arizona State. For more scores and analysis, check out ESPN.com and the all-new ESPN app. Coming up, more Game Night with Emmett Golden and me, Q Myers, here on ESPN Radio.
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21: The nice one, he's Emmett Golden. 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I am Q Myers. 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The all-new ESPN app, SiriusXM Channel 80 and TuneIn. 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
1: I had kids. Both my boys would say I was the mean one, too. And they, and you know I'm
2: if
1: not
2: you're
1: mean.
2: The mean one, right. I am the mean one. I think you're the nicest guy I know.
1: Yeah, but when you're the dad, right, and you're the one that has to, you know, let everybody know what's going on, you kind of get a bad reputation. So I kind of feel you on that one.
2: Wow. If anyone thinks that Emmett is the mean one, I sure don't stand a chance. I guarantee that. But hey, what? Maybe the Cleveland Browns, maybe they'll stand a chance. I was actually in the barbershop on Saturday, Emmett, and, you know, hey, there's preseason action on the TV, and the Browns came on, and I was about to go change the channel, and there was a Browns fan. I was like, hey, hold up, man. Hold up. Don't change the channel. I was like, yeah, you know what? You're right. I want to see this quarterback competition between Deshaun Watson and Shedeur Sanders. And I'll tell you off top, man, I thought Deshaun looked pretty good.
1: He did. He actually did. I did not know what to expect. To put it in perspective, okay, there was a play a couple years ago where Deshaun Watson threw the ball backwards over his head behind the line of scrimmage, right? Like, so I didn't know if we were going to see that or what we were going to see. I thought it was smart, but Ty Monken, it was a three and out, but they ran the ball three times in a row, I think, just to get Watson comfortable with going through the motions again. And then he did some good things. He didn't look perfect. You know, obviously looks like he still has some improving to do, but in this quarterback competition, and I'm using air quotes because it hasn't seemed like as much of a competition over the past week or so than maybe it did at the beginning of camp. He didn't lose any ground, I could tell you that.
2: Well, Deshaun Watson, for the record, was 11 for 15, had 126 passing yards. He did lose a fumble, but he played six drives on the first half. There was one play where he looked like he was about to scramble.
1: Yeah.
2: And then all of a sudden he was like, oh, no. Uh-oh. Wait, hold on. Do you know what I've done the last couple of years? I'm not scrambling here. You take it. That was early on. I thought, okay, he's just getting his feet wet. Shedeur Sanders, who he's obviously competing with, was 6 for 11, 79 yards, had an interception on three drives. That all came in the second half. And look, I know that there's going to be a bunch of back and forth. I know there's some that think Shedeur Sanders walks on water. I think that there's still a lot of room for him to grow. That interception he threw was bad. I know he said that it slipped out of his hand. I get it, but those are the kind of plays that you look at and you're like, man, you just can't, that can't be it, right?
1: Right.
2: So
1: right,
2: you know, again, there's moments that he looks good, but for my money and just from the outside looking in and just one preseason game under the books, it looked like Deshaun Watson should be the leader in the clubhouse.
1: Yeah, and it feels like he is. Obviously, Ty Monken is been saying it's still a competition and he wants to be fair to Shedeur. But if I say, man, it's a competition and I want to be fair to this guy, it tells you that the other guy has the lead, is basically what it tells you. And they both had good moments. There was a moment when Shedeur stood in the pocket, took a hit, and converted like a third and 12, you know, down the field. There was a time, the most impressive thing I saw from Deshaun Watson, it was twice, there was a penalty on first down that had the Browns first and 25. And we all know that's punt,
2: right? That's a death nail.
1: Yeah, and they converted it. There was another time it was first and 15 because, you know, hopefully it doesn't happen anymore, but the Browns have usually started behind the sticks and they haven't been able to overcome them. Most teams can't overcome them, and we talked about beating themselves just a segment ago. So that's when I saw that, I said, okay, that's promising. He also had another pass, he being Deshaun Watson, where he hit Harold Fannin Jr. right between the numbers that would have been a first down, but Fannin dropped the ball. So Watson walked off the field, and I think the Browns and their coaching staff said, okay, we feel really good about what we saw from Deshaun, and I would not be surprised if they didn't name Deshaun Watson the starter this time next week.
2: Well, let's hear from the head coach, Todd Monken. When can we expect some kind of decision?
3: Would I like to have a decision today? Of course. Would I like a decision by next Monday? Of course. Well, I'd love to have that decision. And we'll see. We've got a lot of football this week. We've already had a lot of football. We've got 4 days of practice and a game. That all adds into any decision with the roster and who the starters are. Some are further along than others, right? We already know. That's part of it.

0: I'm okay. By the time we get to next week, that'd be great. We can start planning that way, have some practices, and then here we go.
1: And I'm all about, I learned this from the great Brian Windhorst, actions over words, right? And obviously Watson started the first preseason game. Shador is going to start the second. But he's going to start the second with, unless something strange happens, with no other starters. What does that to me, yeah.
2: Why would they do that?
1: Because they're practicing against the Bills this week. And on Thursday, they got a joint practice. And Todd Monken has already said the ones, as long as they feel good about the work they get on Thursday, there will be no starters, offense or defense, that's going to play. Now, Watson's still going to play in the third quarter of that game. But it's not really apples to oranges. You know, it's to me, it's, hey, let's get Shador some reps because he's a young quarterback. And then in the second half, let's get Deshaun, a series or two and maybe a quarter because he needs reps as well. It's been so long. So this isn't a true, hey, Watson. When Watson started, he had the first team offense with him. Yeah, Shador's exactly. Not going to have that. Now, they're going to split reps on Thursday, allegedly. We'll see how that stays. But, yeah, Shador is going to start, but there won't be any other starters out there with him.
2: For me, and I like Shador a lot, I was a big fan of watching Colorado. We actually got into a big argument about that at the barbershop on Saturday with Colorado football. But, I really like Shador. The one thing I haven't seen from him is I just haven't seen consistency. Mm-hmm. I see moments, and you know better than I do, I see moments where it's like, yes, that's it right there. That's who he could be. Oh, man, that's how he kept the play alive. That's how he extended that, you know, that drive. Oh, that was great. And then I see some plays just like that interception I'm talking about. Interceptions are going to happen. But that one was so bad. You know what I mean? Like, it feels like it's damaging to what he was able to do. And that's my problem is where's the consistency? And look, we haven't seen Deshaun Watson play, and it feels like 50 years. So, you know, is he going to have consistency as well? I felt for the most part he did, but that was only preseason game number one.
1: Yeah, I think the thing with Shador is he's going to make OMG plays both ways. He's going to have, oh, my God, that was a great pass. Mm-hmm. Then he's going to have a, oh, my God, why'd you run backwards 12 yards and, you know, and throw the ball deep in down the field? I think Todd Monken, and I do believe Shador, I don't think he's going to be the starter week one, but I think he's going to end up playing the most games, you know, if you understand where I'm coming from, because Shador is still a young quarterback that is growing. He has some good tools. Now, there's, you know, a number of fans that love Shador that thinks he is ready to, you know, go toe-to-toe with Josh Allen right now. And he's just not there yet. You know, I like Shador a lot, but he's still growing. And I think at the moment, Todd Monken trusts Deshaun Watson to get the play in, get him to the line, find out what the defense is doing, then get to the right place. And I feel like it takes Shador a little bit longer to do that at the moment, you know, and I think that's why Todd, his actions seems as though he's been leaning towards Deshaun Watson.
2: I got a dumb question. Where's the quarterback that they took before Shador? Where is he at?
1: To Dylan Gabriel? He is.
2: Tells you how messed up this whole Cleveland Browns quarterback room is.
1: Yeah, it was Dylan Gabriel is the third string quarterback at the moment, and he was drafted in the third round. Here's the thing. He was looking really good at the start of camp, and everybody was like, oh, is he, you know, is he going to be battling out Shador for the, you know, for this backup role? He got an opportunity to run with the twos, immediately threw an interception, and then immediately threw a ball over a guy's head. And then you even watch this week, in the fourth quarter, he got in. Boom, boom, he completes two passes. You're like, okay, here we go, interception. So, you know, Dylan Gabriel has kind of been in his own way, you know. So we'll see what happens. The Browns notoriously do not cut their draft picks for at least 3 years. So they did draft Taylen Green, who hasn't got a rep in the preseason, barely gets any reps at practice, so I think he is a practice squad guy, candidate anyway, but at this moment, it's a whole lot of we hope this guy's good enough to not lose us games.
2: Sounds like a big mess that's going on there in Cleveland with the quarterback position. That's just me being mean. He's not mean. He's at

0: McGolden, I'm Q Myers. It's game night on ESPN Radio. Maybe I was overreacting to what I saw from Deshaun Watson. That wasn't the only overreaction throughout the course of the preseason week. 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
2: Chris Canty is a football savant. Now you look at him and it's like, oh my Lord, the hostility.
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2: What has happened to Chris Canty? He makes me look like a choir boy.
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12: Fernando looking left across the middle. Caught, touchdown, Jack Besh. Fernando Mendoza.
13: Yes.
12: To Jack Besh.
13: You know, I saw the same guy that we've seen in practice. I see, an ascending player. We just got to keep getting better.
14: It's valuable experience to get out there. I think he'd say the same thing. It was just valuable to get out and play, and thought he did a nice job.
15: It was great to get out there, get my feet wet, especially the first drive. Felt a little sped up because so much anticipation and excitement. It was a good experience.
0: There was a lot of reaction to what we saw preseason, officially week number one. How much of it was real? How much was it overreaction? It's game night here on ESPN Radio, the all-new ESPN app, SiriusXM, Channel 80, and TuneIn. 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We'll get into it just like this.
1: Here on game night, we're not afraid to set anyone straight.
16: Wrong, wrong, wrong, wrong.
1: This is Tell Me Why I'm Wrong.
16: Wrong, so wrong.
1: On game night.
0: All right, Emmett, you know the deal. We got a task in front of us. I like tasks. I like jobs. I like having to

0: you know, prove a point. And so we're going to have Sister Sledge help us out. And she's going to throw some reactions or possibly overreactions towards us NFL preseason week number one. And we'll break it on down. Sister Sledge, take it away.
1: Number one overall pick, Fernando Mendoza, went 10 for 16 with 97 yards and a touchdown against the Cardinals, becoming the first number one overall pick to throw a touchdown in his preseason debut since Baker Mayfield in 2018. Fernando Mendoza will start the most games at quarterback this season for the Raiders. Tell me why I'm wrong.
2: You got to lead this one off.
0: I'll go ahead and lead this one because the plan is for Kirk Cousins to start. Clint Kubiak, the Raiders head coach, and John Spytek, the GM, and even part minority owner Tom Brady have been very adamant about starting rookies and putting a veteran there and allowing the rookie to learn through osmosis. So I do believe Kirk Cousins will start the most games, but it's going to be close. And I think Fernando Mendoza is going to continue to, you know, kind of cut that gap in between down. You know what I mean? Like, there was a point where I felt like, okay, maybe they could ride this bad boy out to the all the way to the bye week, but the bye week's not till week 13. I think it's going to be really difficult to keep that guy on the bench that long, but I do think that Kirk Cousins will still get the nod at the QB position and play maybe one to two games more than Fernando this year.
2: I agree with everything you're saying, except the health of Kirk Cousins, right? Mm-hmm. Like, I think at his age, he's been in the league and he's had a bunch of injuries throughout his career. Or he had some. I don't want to get, you know, too over my skis. But I think for that reason, you know how it is. If Fernando Mendoza touches that field, there ain't no going back.
0: Oh,
2: you
0: no,
2: know?
0: No going back.
2: Especially if it's an injury in week six, right? If it's just an injury and then week seven, Mendoza has to play, it's his the rest of the year. So I'm going to say, Sister Sledge, you're right.
1: 2026 third round pick Drew Aller stole the show for the Steelers against the Packers, throwing for 153 yards and two touchdowns, plus adding another touchdown on the ground. Drew Aller will be the Steelers' starting quarterback week one of the 2027 season. Tell me why I'm wrong.
2: I can't tell you that you're wrong. I agree with that. I saw, for people that don't know, Drew Aller is from Northeast Ohio, and he was a senior when my son was a sophomore. They played against each other in the playoffs here, in the state playoffs. In that moment, I looked at Drew Aller and said, he is a pro quarterback. I was surprised at how he struggled at Penn State. I think there were some coaching things that maybe helped out with that, but seeing him, I hate that it's and he hates it too, that it's in Pittsburgh, because he's a longtime Browns fan. I think he's the future quarterback.
0: I need to see more. I think you're wrong, because I don't think we've seen a big enough sample size, and apparently this 2027 NFL draft is going to be deep in quarterback prospects. And so I think the Steelers will have a few options when it's all said and done, obviously based off what this season says. But I don't like to overreact too much to preseason games, especially number one. Mm-hmm. There's a graveyard full of guys that perform really well in preseason game number one, and then you never heard of them again. Not saying Aller's going to be that guy, but I just don't think that the performance that you saw in week one is what you're going to see the rest of the way in the preseason.
1: Rams first-round pick Ty Simpson, sensing a little theme here with quarterbacks, went 21 for 25 with 190 passing yards and two touchdowns against the Chiefs. The Rams will move on from Matthew Stafford after this season, and Ty Simpson will be their week one starter for 2027. Tell me why I'm wrong.
2: I'll tell you why you're wrong. They tiptoed around drafting him because they were petrified that they were going to make Matthew Stafford mad, you know, and it was all, we need to talk about this and all this. So the fact that they were so conscious of Stafford's feelings makes me believe that they're not moving on from Matt until Matt's ready to move on.
0: Well, yeah, that's the key. You know, the question is going to be, when is he going to be ready to move on? They're not going to move on from him until he's ready. Like, they're not going to just say, all right, Matt, you're done. It's going to be the Ty Simpson show. I think that they actually would like to have Matt play another year and then allow Ty Simpson to continue to grow. I mean, I think that that's what we all saw in Ty Simpson when he was even at Alabama. He just needed some more experience. Mm-hmm. You know, we talked about Anthony Richardson, who didn't play very many games as a starter when he was in Florida, and we saw that situation play out in Indianapolis. Ty Simpson didn't have that many starts either, and he was there at Alabama forever. He still didn't have a whole lot of experience. I think he just needs to learn football, learn the quarterback.

0: quarterback position. So, yeah, I don't think that he'll be the starting quarterback in 2027. 2028, it's a different conversation.
1: I've actually sold myself on this one because I feel like something we say with modern sports franchises is like they like to move on. They'd rather like these advanced sport, like these teams that are into analytics, like they'd rather move on from a player too early than too late. So, like, I could talk myself into they drafted this guy high. Like, I could see a world where they actually do move on from Matthew Stafford before Matthew Stafford moves on from them because they want to get out ahead of it. But anyway.
0: I mean, they're in win now mode. So if they feel like that they still have a window to win a championship, hoisting Lombardi, I think it'll be the Matt Stafford show. The minute that they don't feel like they're in that position, then maybe all bets are off. But yeah, it's going to be, that's an interesting storyline to pay attention to see how things go, especially this year. Maybe he wins the Super Bowl this year and he decides, hey man, I'm deuces. I'm riding off on a high note. That wouldn't be a bad way to wrap up his career either.
1: Maybe he misses half the season with the back ailment that the season last year.
2: Yeah.
1: After Geno Smith was scratched with a sore ankle in the Jets preseason opener against the Bucks, fourth-round rookie Cade Klubnik led the starting offense to a field goal and touchdown, going 5-for-7 with 56 passing yards. Cade Klubnik will be starting games for the Jets before the end of the 2026 season. Tell me why I'm wrong.
0: Oh, you're not.
2: No, you're not. Yeah, you're not.
0: You're not. You're not.
2: So, look, there are some places, and Cleveland's one of them, everybody's going to play. Every quarterback on the roster is going to get an opportunity at some point. So, nah, you're bullseye right there, Terry.
0: Yeah, I definitely believe that. I don't know how long the rope will be for, you know, the Geno Smith experiment there in New York. From everything that we hear from just training camp, and joint practices, it hasn't been going great. I think he's a serviceable quarterback. I don't think he's a great quarterback. So at some stage of the game, they may look at him and say, you know what? We know that this ain't it. Let's go ahead and see what we have. Or it might be so bad that they have to go there anyway. But, there's no doubt Klubnik will definitely get some starts there in New York with the Jets.
1: Well, we're about a minute from breaking, so we don't have time for another question. Tell me why I'm wrong.
0: All right. That was slick. That was slick. I like that. Hey, man, that was smooth right there. That's called a professional. So there you go. Look, the bottom line is there is so much, and we're so hungry for football and NFL action that we see these games, that we see someone go out there and perform at a high level, and we think that's the end-all, be-all. That's it, right? I mean, it happens every single year. We'll see someone ball out. They might even ball out a couple times in the preseason, and then we anoint them, and then we don't even talk about them in the regular season because it just doesn't happen. It's just a different style of play. It's a different ball game once you hit the regular season.
2: And it's hope. Right? Yep. That's, you know, these young quarterbacks give you hope.
0: He's Emmett Golden. I'm Q Myers. Coming up next here on Game Night, who's in, who wants to be in, and who's out? It's next on ESPN Radio on the all-new ESPN app.
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8: A busy day in the NBA in L.A. I'm Q Myers. Lakers Governor Jeannie Buss is contesting her siblings' vote to sell the family's remaining 17.8% share of the Lakers, according to a letter from her lawyer obtained by ESPN. The Buss family siblings, in a statement earlier on Monday, said that they have voted to sell their remaining shares to Josh Kushner and Bob Iger at the same $12.5 billion valuation that Mark Walter agreed to last week. They believe that they had the right to sell based on a tag-along provision that had been included in the previous sale to Walter in June of 2025. Jeannie Buss was the lone sibling who did not vote to sell the team on Monday, and multiple sources told ESPN she did not even respond to the family vote on whether to sell the team. Also in the NBA, they found no evidence showing that Clippers owner Steve Ballmer funneled money through team sponsors to pay Kawhi Leonard in order to circumvent the salary cap, according to three people with knowledge of discussions between the two sides of recent days. Instead, the NBA is focused on whether the team's introduction of Leonard to team sponsors constitutes a violation of the league's rules prohibiting salary cap circumvention. Two of the sources said the league is examining whether the Clippers are guilty of failure to supervise employees, though it's unclear what specific rule the team would have violated or what the penalties would be. In the NFL, Saints rookie wide receiver Jordan Tyson could miss the next 2 months with a right hamstring injury. Sources told Ian Rappaport and Mike Garofalo of the NFL Network. Tyson was hurt Thursday during the Saints joint practice with the Jaguars, and according to sources, Tyson sought multiple perspectives on the hamstring injury, which head coach Kellen Moore said is different from Tyson's hamstring issues he dealt with at Arizona State. For more scores and analysis, check out ESPN.com and the all-new ESPN app. Coming up, more Game Night with Emmett Golden and me, Q Myers, here on ESPN Radio.
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0: game night here on ESPN Radio, the all-new ESPN app, SiriusXM Channel 80, and tune in. We are presented by Progressive Insurance, and Emmett, we'll get into all things MLB in a hot second, but I had to pass along this tweet that just made me laugh from that one guy, a good friend of the show. He said, Emmett, Sister Sledge, out of this news-packed game night, the biggest story is Q is the meanest of the mean.
1: Man, that's an old story, right? Because during Christmas, we found out that Q doesn't allow his family to have a Christmas tree.
0: No, it's not that I don't allow to. I just give them the option. You want a tree or you want presents. You don't get both.
1: That's the Grinches of all the Grinch moves, right? You have to pick between.

0: gifts are a tree?
1: I mean, look, which one do you, which one means more to you? If you want to go festive, let's be festive. If you want to have some gifts, let's give gifts. But we ain't doing everything.
0: You can do both. I have like 4 or 5 trees in my house during Christmas.
1: Yeah, so. Again, and that's why you're the nice guy and I'm the mean guy, because I wouldn't go for that. It's game night here on ESPN Radio. Don't forget about 30 for 30's new series, The Betrayal of Shohei Ohtani. That is available now on all major podcast platforms. The Betrayal of Shohei Ohtani is presented by Gusto. Let's go ahead and get into some MLB action like this.
2: The Major League Baseball stories of the day that you need to know.
3: There's one. There's two. Can they get three? It's a triple play.
2: This is Game Night's Triple Play.
1: All right, Sister Sledge, we're going to need your help. What's the stories that we need to focus in on here?
4: Well, let's start with the AL wild card race. So, 3 wild card spots in each league in Major League Baseball. The New York Yankees have a pretty good grip on the first AL wild card spot. They're 8.5 games clear. Then the Boston Red Sox are 6 games clear. So they're both in good shape.
1: Mm-hmm.
4: Well, then it gets interesting. You have at 61-64 the Baltimore Orioles, the Detroit Tigers, and the Texas Rangers. All 3 of them tied currently for the final AL wildcard spot. Then, just a half a game behind them are the Toronto Blue Jays and the Minnesota Twins. 1 game behind the final spot are the Cleveland Guardians. And also 1 game behind the final spot, actually I think it's 2 games, I think I mistyped this, are the Seattle Mariners. So that would be 7 teams within 2 games of the final AL wildcard spot.
1: Emmett, what is wrong with the AL in general? Right?
0: They're just not as good as the
4: NL. Oh, yeah, we should mention all 7 of these teams are under 500.
1: That's what I'm saying. Yeah. Like, what are we doing this year? What is? It's funny because this is how the season started, mm-hmm. and I remember making a big deal of it way back when. I was like, oh, you know, it's going to even itself out sooner rather than later. You know, they'll get on a roll and start coming back to reality.
0: Mm-hmm.
1: Nope, just never happened.
0: No, I will. I don't know. Maybe they're just beating the junk out of each other, you know. But you would think everybody would be 500, not under 500. Yeah, it's going to make for an exciting last 2-3 weeks of the season. Like once we get really close to the end and it coming down to the wire. So if you're Major League Baseball, I think you like this because you're talking about Seattle, Cleveland, Toronto, Minnesota, Detroit, Texas, and Baltimore all engaged. The way to the final game, which I think is a good thing for baseball.
1: I mean, it's a good thing for baseball, but with that being said, and the way that they've been playing this season, I don't know who I really could trust.
0: Oh, I don't trust anybody.
1: That's what I'm saying. Like, I don't. Every one of these teams is capable. Right? I could make a case for the Orioles. I could make a case for the Tigers. We saw the Tigers win this evening. I could make a case for the Rangers, but then I also say I can argue against them.
0: Yeah.
1: Because they haven't showed us something that is okay, that is a team that can make a run. That is a team that deserves to be in the postseason, and they're going to cause some problems. Like, I don't know who to hang my hat on. I mean, look at Seattle, how good they were. The Blue Jays. Why am I even skipping the Blue Jays? Look where the Blue Jays were last year and where they are right now.
0: Yeah, you're 100% correct. And you know what? I wouldn't be surprised if one of the teams we mentioned ends up in the World Series. Because if you get in and you're hot at that time, you can roll all the way, you know, through the couple rounds of the baseball playoffs. And I don't know if anybody is beating the Dodgers, well, you know, if as long as the Dodgers get there out of the NL or maybe even the Brewers. But, yeah, anybody can get it in the AL.
1: Boston Red Sox are going to catch fire again. They're my adopted team just because they got so hot. And like you said, they don't really even cool off. They're all of a sudden sitting. It's funny. We're sitting here talking about all these teams that are underperforming. That was them early in the season.
0: Right.
1: Super underperforming. And now it's like, oh, they're good.
0: Yeah,
1: they're good, nothing to see here.
0: I guess they cooled off. They're 3-7 in their last 10, so that's
1: but they're
0: ice
1: in a good
0: for
1: position.
0: Them.
1: Oh, they're in a great position. They're still in a good position compared to the rest of these you know, teams that are trying to jockey for their way in. That, I mean, that's, again, man, the AL has blown my mind. So there's that. What else story do we have?
4: Real quick, too, if you go and look at the run differentials, it's pretty funny because Yankees, Red Sox in the 80s, in the 90s, and you have the Tigers have a plus 86 run differential. Then everyone else below them in the AL are in the negatives. And then even if you look at the division leaders, Rays plus 53, White Sox plus 45, Houston Astros leading the AL West minus 30.
0: Wow.
4: Weird season.
1: Yes, crazy very season. Weird season.
4: You mentioned very the Dodgers, season. Emmett. So the Dodgers did beat the Rockies 11-5 tonight to get them back on track, but they had a bit of a rough weekend, losing 3 of 4 to the Brewers. Dodgers manager Dave Roberts called out the team after a 6-2 loss to the Brewers on Sunday. So they lost the tiebreaker to Milwaukee in the race for home field advantage. Entering tonight, Los Angeles was 5-11 in their past 16 games. They were swept by the Red Sox, swept by the Cubs, lost series to the Diamondbacks and Brewers. And since July 1st, the Dodgers are 19-21.
0: Yeah, they swept the Royals. Like, that's it. Other than that, they have struggled, you know, against everybody else since the All-Star break. And they're still 7.5 games ahead of the Padres in the West.
1: But you know what? You better get to some winning ways, though. You better get back to some winning ways and establish that culture and that habit that you're used to. Because, again, man, you know, once you get into the postseason – you said it earlier, anyone could get it, right? If you're not playing at the level you're supposed to be playing, all of a sudden you look up and have all that talent. It's like when Mike Tyson got knocked out the first time by Buster Douglas, and he was laying on the canvas. Get up, Mike. Get up, Mike. And he's like, I don't know how to do that. I never had to do this before. What do I do now? That could be a problem. The Dodgers really need to find their way. I'm not concerned, but I'm paying attention. That's for sure. But Sister Sledge mentioned Dave Roberts calling out his team. He's definitely concerned. Here's what he had to say about the recent play of the team.
5: This has been, you know, 4, 5, 6 weeks of below average production from our offense. It's the truth. And I just think that we just haven't played clean baseball for quite some time. And that speaks to the defense.
0: And this is a good time to call out the team, and I wouldn't be surprised if he went scorched earth in the clubhouse, you know, and just was a little more subdued when he talked to the media, because you can in this situation and not worried about guys folding. You're so talented. You have such a big lead. Sometimes a bad spot can be, you know, a rough patch can be good for you. It can kind of wake you up. And I think Dave Roberts is like, wake up. He's on that, what was the movie, Lawrence Fishburne? Oh, Higher Learning. No, it wasn't Higher Learning. School Days. When he starts screaming, wake up!
1: Yeah,
0: that's Dave Roberts right now.
1: There you go. I like that. That's actually a movie reference that I understand. Well played, Emmett. I can appreciate
0: Thank you.
1: We got one more story, Sister Sledge.
4: Yes, we do. Paul Skeens last week against the Miami Marlins averaged a career low 95.7 miles per hour on his fastball. The reigning NL Cy Young Award winner has a 5.79 ERA over his past 9 starts, and his average fastball velocity this season is 96.8, down from over 98 the past 2 seasons. Despite all that, the Pirates are doing the old nothing to see here. Everything is fine. Look away. We're all good here. They pushed Paul Skeens next start back a few days, but they say he's healthy. He's fine. Don't pay attention to the 2-mile-per-hour drop in velocity.
0: Yeah, I mean, I will say arm fatigue is real. I played baseball from 5 to 20, and I pitched. And there was some times where my arm just didn't have it anymore because I was pitching a ton. So it's plausible. You know, I'm not saying I believe him.
1: That's why you're sitting here talking with me tonight.
0: Right, right. And I'm not saying that that's definitely so. It's plausible. It's a good story for sure for them to go in. I'll tell you what. He is the key to everything for the Pirates. So I'm not surprised that they would treat it with kid gloves, whatever he's going through.
1: Well, let's hear from the man himself about that arm fatigue that Emmett Golden's talking about. How has that been dealing with that the past couple seasons?
6: Probably no more than either of the other seasons I've pitched in so far. I mean, everybody deals with stuff, I think. Going through a full major league season and not dealing with stuff. I don't know if there's ever been somebody who's done that. So everybody's tired, everybody's grinding.

0: So, you know, we just got to keep going.
1: Yeah, and the only thing that when you're, oh, I don't want to call it dead arm, because to me that's a whole other thing. You're ringing the bell on him?
2: Yeah, I'm ringing the bell, all man. Right. I'm not. I'm like Sister Sledge. Nothing to see here. I'm not buying it. I think he knows there's something to see here. I think they know there's something to see here. It just doesn't seem right with Paul Skeens. I'm not. I mean, look, I get it. Fatigue. Everyone's grinding. Everyone's working. I get it. Something to see here.
1: Yeah, I mean, they're 17 games out in the Central. It very well could be the 6.5 out of the wild card. People lie. I get it. I just don't see the reason. And if his arm shot or is something wrong with him, sit him down. You know what I'm saying? Because it ain't a whole lot. You know, he only pitches every fifth day anyway, even though they pushed him back here. I don't see the reason to half step if there's really something going on.
2: He's Emmett Golden. I'm Q Myers. It's game night here on ESPN Radio. What about that NFC North? Kyler Murray, he's the QB in Minnesota. Are they going to push the Chicago Bears? 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
9: This is Kevin Seifert covering the Vikings. By far the biggest story for this team is whether Kyler Murray can become the latest plug-in quarterback to succeed in Minnesota. Murray won the team's starting job over J.J. McCarthy during training camp, and he is surrounded by the best group of skill position players and coaches he's ever had. The Vikings give him a great chance to revitalize his career, and in exchange they are hoping he can lead them to the playoffs. What happens after that could be really fascinating. Murray has a no-tag clause in his contract, so if he has a great year, he has a clear path to free agency if he wants it. But if he falls short, the Vikings could spend the 2027 offseason in a familiar place looking for a new quarterback.
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2: Minnesota Vikings, Kyler Murray. A little Purple Rain action. Shout out to Prince. Is he or isn't he that guy now that he's been named the starting quarterback of the Vikings? 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The all-new ESPN app, SiriusXM Channel 80 and TuneIn, were presented by Progressive Insurance. He's Emmett Golden. I'm Q Myers. That, I think, is the biggest question, Emmett, when it comes to the Vikings. I trust that their defense is going to be rock solid. Brian Flores, hell of a defensive coordinator. He'll have that defense where it needs to be. I know that the head coach, Kevin O'Connell, hell of a head coach, he'll get the quarterback position right. If the quarterback is that guy, that's the big right. If. If the quarterback is that guy. Kyler Murray, Arizona gave him a lot of money to go away. They basically said, you're not that guy. How could Kevin O'Connell and the Minnesota Vikings prove them wrong and prove Kyler Murray is that guy?
1: It's as simple as winning games. It very much so is that simple. And Kevin O'Connell can say, look what I did with Sam Bradford. Right? He could say, he could take credit for it.
2: Look what I did with Sam Bradford. Then we sent him on down the road.
1: Sam Darnold. Every week.
2: I call him Sam Bradford. Thing,
1: yeah.
2: But yeah.
1: Sam Darnold. I apologize for that. And like you said, they did let him walk out the door. They're not, if Kyler takes them to the playoffs, or God forbid wins the division with them, they're not going to let him walk out that door. I don't think they are for a second. And O'Connell's supposed to be the quarterback whisperer. So we shall see.
2: Well, the thing about it is, and Kevin Seifert broke it down in that little piece on the way in, is that he doesn't have, you know, he's not tackable. So if you're going to, if he does turn things around and they have a really good season under Kyler Murray, he's going to get paid.
1: Mm-hmm.
2: Are they going to be willing to spend that kind of money with a starting quarterback in the National Football League? Obviously not a top tier guy, but
1: right.
2: the next tier below, let's put it like that. Would they be willing to spend that money, or are they going to look at, you know, J.J. McCarthy, or are they going to look at another guy, or are they just going to say, hey, man, we'll ride the hot hand that got us here in Kyler Murray?
1: I think they have to. You know, they fired Kwesi Adofo-Mensah. I think he was the fall guy for the whole
2: for sure.
1: Sam Darnold
2: sure.
1: stuff, but they fired him for that. Who they going to fire if they let go, if Kyler says, hey, I want $40 million a year? And they
2: right.
1: say, no, we're not going to give you $40 million a year. He goes somewhere else, and God forbid wins the Super Bowl like Darnold did. Then all of a sudden, O'Connell gets fired or some, you know, somebody's going to go. So I think they're even kind of traumatized from what happened there. And I don't know why I'm actually kind of bullish on Kyler. I think he's going to play well for them. And I think he's going to be their quarterback for the next at least 3 years.
2: I think one of the sneaky additions that they made this season or this offseason was not Kyler Murray, but Juwan Jennings.
1: Mm.
2: Because you know that they have Justin Jefferson. You
1: right.
2: know that they have Jordan Addison. But I think Juwan Jennings, having that ability to not only be a really good pass catcher, but also being a willing blocker, provide a little bit of toughness as well, I think that that's really going to help out Kyler Murray and just the team in general, having that dude that he probably feels like he's got something to prove as well. I think this division, man, is kind of wide open, right? I mean, you've got the favorites, the darlings with the Iceman, as he's calling himself, Caleb Williams. They're supposed to be the end-all, be-all in Chicago. I'm not ruling Detroit out because we just seen Detroit a couple years ago look really solid, and they just are dealing with injuries, and so that really derailed their season. You got Minnesota there, right? You even got Green Bay. Like, there's, you want to talk about cannibalizing each other and beating up

0: on each other. I think Jordan Love still has a lot to prove, but if Kyler Murray, I guess he's going to be the key to this whole thing. If he can get back to dominant franchise quarterback play that he once had when he was the number one overall pick, you know, some years ago by Cliff Kingsbury and company, if he could be that guy, Minnesota might have something. Like I said, I trust the defense. I have to question and wait to see what we see from Kyler Murray.
1: Yeah, and I'm thinking another Oklahoma guy comes to mind in Baker Mayfield. If he is as good as Baker Mayfield, all of a sudden I think that changes things for the Vikings, because Baker's not a Lamar, not a Josh, not a Joe Burrow. I'm using first names, but he's really good. You know, maybe like a tier below, and obviously that you saw Tampa basically say that from not wanting to give him a 5-year contract, but. If Kyler can play at the level that Baker Mayfield plays at, then all of a sudden I think that you're going to see the Vikings pushing for the division. I mean, they had a bad year. They were 2 games behind Chicago. So it wasn't like they had an awful season. They didn't necessarily fall off like the Chiefs did. You know, it wasn't one of those bad type of seasons. So I think they're right there. And if Kyler could just be as good as Baker Mayfield, I think you could see them make a playoff run.
0: Well, you'll learn a lot about them the first couple weeks of the season. They're playing divisional games the first couple weeks, right? They've got the Packers in week one, the Bears in week two, one of three teams that play divisional games in two straight weeks to start the season. Cowboys and Commanders are the others. So Minnesota is 8-4 versus NFC North in the last two seasons, tied for the best divisional record in the NFC. So two things could happen here. You can learn a lot about Minnesota, or they could potentially steal a couple games out the gate.
1: Right.
0: You know what I mean? Like, and that could bode well for them throughout the course of the season, because those are divisional games, and you know those how valuable
1: and they
0: how
1: count for two.
0: Are.
1: Yeah, right. Essentially. So that's if they start off slow, that's where it'll hurt. But I don't trust anybody the first 4 weeks. I don't care if you're 4-0 or 0-4.
0: Right. But I mean, if you're 4-0, maybe you stole a couple games.
1: Yeah. Right.
0: Right. And you put yourself like hell, the Raiders beat the Patriots last season, week one. They went on to win two more games the rest of the season. Yeah, exactly. But they went in two different directions. The Patriots ended up in the Super Bowl, and the Raiders ended up with the number one overall pick. But you can steal some games early in the season, especially from a team that you may look at as, oh, man, that's a much better team. But we just happened to come together in this game. You know, and they're still trying to figure themselves out, because we don't, like I said, we don't want to overreact to preseason action. You don't really learn a ton from the preseason, and they're not playing all the time. So there's a situation that could occur early on in the year. Minnesota is definitely one that you got to keep your eye on. He's Emmett Golden. I'm Q Myers. Coming up next here on Game Night, keeping our eye on L.A. and the Lakers. It's ESPN Radio.
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9: It was a busy day in the NBA in L.A. I'm Q Myers. Lakers governor Jeannie Buss is contesting her siblings' vote to sell the family's remaining 17.8% share of the Lakers, according to a letter from her lawyer obtained by ESPN. The Buss family siblings, in a statement early on Monday, said that they had voted to sell their remaining shares to Josh Kushner and Bob Iger at the same $12.5 billion valuation that Mark Walter agreed to last week. They believe they had the right to sell based on a tag-along provision that had been included in the previous sale to Walter in June of 2025. Jeannie Buss was the lone sibling who did not vote to sell the team on Monday. Multiple sources told ESPN she didn't even respond to the family vote on whether to sell the team. Also in the NBA, they found no evidence showing Clippers owner Steve Ballmer funneled money through team sponsors to pay Kawhi Leonard in order to circumvent the salary cap. Instead, the NBA is focused on whether the team's introduction of Leonard to team sponsors constitutes a violation of the league rules prohibiting salary cap circumvention. Two of the sources said the league is examining whether the Clippers are guilty of failure to supervise employees, though it's unclear what specific rule the team would have violated or what the penalties would be, two of the sources said. A no-show in Major League Baseball. The Diamondbacks placed Ketel Marte on the restricted list after the All-Star infielder failed to show up Monday for the game against Boston. The Diamondbacks did not give a reason for the move after delaying posting their starting lineup until about 15 minutes before the first pitch. Arizona recalled infielder Jose Fernandez to fill Marte's roster spot. Marte went on restricted list a year ago when his home was broken into during the All-Star break. He apologized for missing three games after flying back to his home in the Dominican Republic. Arizona lost the game to Boston 11-1. For more scores and analysis, check out ESPN.com and the all-new ESPN app. Coming up, more game night with Emmett Golden and me, Hugh Myers, here on ESPN Radio.
10: 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The college football season is nearly here, and I'll tell you the one team that could be great that nobody is talking about. It's Unsportsmanlike, 6 a.m. Eastern, right here on ESPN Radio, ESPN 2, and ESPNU.
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12: Earlier today, sources told our Sham Sharania that the Buss family had agreed to sell its remaining 17.8% stake in the Lakers to new majority owners Josh Kushner and Bob Iger. If that transaction were to be completed, Jeannie Buss would no longer be the team's governor, ending the Buss family's ownership of the team that dates back to 1979.
13: Five of the siblings voted to sell this morning. Jeannie Buss did not vote to sell. She's contending through her lawyer that the five siblings who voted to sell do not have the right to do that. And so the question is, can the five siblings vote to sell the Lakers without Jeannie Buss's approval?
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0: 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What's not easy is trying to figure out this Lakers situation, Emmett, and what's going on with the Buss family and what's going on with the sale of the 17.8%, but oh no, wait, hold on. No, they're.
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1: Controls the shares, and which she is the controlling owner of the shares of the trust. They have to vote for her always to be the controlling owner, right? So if she's not voting to sell, can the trust vote to sell? So I think we're just going to have family drama here. I think it's going to be a lawyer letter reminding them of the court order. So far, it hasn't gone to the courts. This is just a letter between lawyers, but she's saying, I'm contesting your right to vote to sell because I control the shares. You have to remember, it's not like each family member controls a percentage of the shares. The trust owns the shares, and each family member gets a disbursement from the trust, okay? So it's not like two of the four can be like, I'm going to sell my 3%. You can't do it like that. The trust was written a certain way. And there is a court order, which, you know, I have that whole thing. I think this is just going to get uglier and uglier is what I'm saying right now. Because, you know, five people can vote to sell, but if they're not the five people who have that right to sell, you know, it's, I don't know. I don't know how this is going to shake out once it gets to either a judge, an arbiter, or maybe there'll be negotiations between them. And in 2017, Janie kind of fought back at a attempt from her older brothers to kick her out. And we'll see what happens now. But in the past, I don't think it's ever been five one way and Janie on an island. And right now she's the last one here.
2: All this beef about 18% of the franchise, like what about the other 82? You know, is that gonna be sold? Does this hold it up, them kind of going back and forth about the 18% of the team?
1: No, it actually doesn't. I mean, like, it's just kind of a fight between the siblings. The thing that matters is that she was to remain the controlling owner of the Lakers. She had this in writing. It wasn't just like a handshake. That she would be the controlling owner of the Lakers until 2030. Okay, so if she has this in writing, then it's up to Bob Iger and Josh Kushner whether they're going to honor that. He's on record as saying, we intend to honor it. And then there's another part of the quote that he gave to the California Post, which was, if that changes, it changes. Okay, so this would constitute a change. But the question is this actually a change? Or did the five just vote and it doesn't mean anything? Because at some point you have to do a certificate of the stock certificates, have to change hands. And I reached out to Kushner and Iger for comment. They have no comment. They declined to comment. So I think what they're doing is just letting this play out between the siblings. It's real yucky right now. and that controlling ownership matters because that's the person who decides who the head coach is, who the general manager is, who the team president is, et cetera. I thought that was going to be something that Iger and Kushner worked out directly with Jeannie Buss. Like, and I know that I just reported this in our latest story that Iger had met with Jeannie Buss late last week to discuss all this. So sounded like they were on the same page for now. Okay, but this changes things.
2: Yeah, and a lot has changed because if I'm not mistaken, this is the second time this summer the team has been sold. You know, what happened during the first sale? Was it, hey, we're keeping this 17.8% and we're all on the same page? And then after it got sold a couple weeks later, then right. Did the family have a change of heart? It's obviously family business, man. It's one of the reasons I don't mess with money and my family or whatever outside of my kids asking me for money. That's it. You know,
3: you got a couple dollars a brother can borrow.
2: Well, see, you're not family. You like family. I can loan you some money. It's all right. You know what I'm saying?
3: No, you're absolutely right, though. Money and family tends to not work, right?
2: Right.
3: And to me, and this is just me from the outside looking in, it feels like Jeannie Buss still wants to be, as Ramona said at the end, in charge of who's the GM. Who's the head coach? What decisions are going to be made, right? She has till what, 2030, where she's still that major player there. I think mm-hmm. she still wants to be heavily involved in the day-to-day operations with this team. And I think the Buss brothers, the other siblings, are like, you know what? This has been fun. But did you see that return on investment that my man had just last week or 2 weeks ago? $12.5 billion. He just turned that thing, boom, flipped it for $2.5 billion investment or profit.
2: Mm-hmm.
3: Yeah, hey, we can really turn a big profit on this. And that's all.

0: ownership thing is kind of for the birds. Let someone else do this and move on. And I just don't think Jeannie wants to let that go.
1: Yeah, it doesn't sound like the other siblings are really tripping on, you know, being the owners of or being a owner of the Lakers. It's almost like, you know what? How about we liquidate this asset and move on with our lives? And I don't think Jeannie wants to. And I get it. You know, maybe Jeannie was a little closer, you know, to Dr. Buss than the other kids were. I'm not sure, but you could tell it definitely means a little more to her at the moment.
0: Well, Jeannie Buss' attorney contended that no sale of the family trust shares can be effectuated without the approval by the co-trustees, Jeannie, Janie, and Joey Buss. Jeannie Buss was the lone sibling not to vote to sell the family's remaining shares in the Lakers in a vote that took place on Monday morning. So apparently they all have to come together. She's not choosing to come together, at least not right now at this stage of the game. And it would just be weird, man. There's certain organizations in pro sports that have a name that go with them that will just be really weird if that name's not with that organization. The Buses and the Lakers are definitely one of those big time names with the big time organization.
1: The Steinbrenners, right?
0: Yes.
1: You know,
0: yes.
1: Jones, you know, yes. Jerry Jones,
0: the Cowboys, yep.
1: The Cowboys, Rooney. You know, yes. There are just some names that are Davis, right, where you're at.
0: Yeah.
1: There are
0: yep.
1: just some names that are synonymous with franchises. And those are the names that pop up. And Buss is actually definitely in that same group. And it will feel weird. But one thing's for sure, two things for certain. The longer you live, the more things change. So I wouldn't be surprised if at some point it was somebody else, you know, running that storied franchise.
0: And Jeannie's been the governor of the Lakers since 2013. That's when Dr. Buss passed away. And it seems like, and again, I don't know every like step of the way. I don't know the whole calendar process. But it feels like there's been internal fighting ever since then.
1: Yeah. Yep.
0: Doesn't it seem like there's been a lot of back and forth? And
1: feels
0: again,
1: that way.
0: It's exactly. I'm just an outsider looking in. It just seems like there's been a lot of internal conflict ever since Dr. Buss passed away back in 2013. I mean, we're talking about, what, 13 years ago?
1: Yeah. Yeah, and it's tough because, you know, for people who have siblings, you know, I have two sisters and a brother, and I always feel like we could at least get on the same page because that's the relationship that we have. Some people's family ain't like that, you know? Some people have, you know, for lack of a better word, trauma that throughout the years that they might hold against each other. They have nothing to do with this, but, you know, this is something, a way to get back. There's just so many things that it could be when you deal with family and business.
0: That's why I told Mama Q when I was little, I don't need none of them. I don't need any of them siblings, man. Those things are overrated, man. Those guys.
1: Yeah, Q's like, girls, I want all the attention, right?
0: Yeah, hey, man. Look, I'm all you need.
1: Right, because you didn't want friends to stay over your house, right?
0: No, not at all. No, not at all. No. When my friends started suggesting, hey, why don't we go spend the night at Q's house? I was like, why don't you go home? Why don't you go get a job?
1: And seven. Oh, why don't you go get a job?
0: I had a homeboy tell me, oh, Q, the carpet at your house is comfortable. I said, man, if you don't take that sorry behind trying to tell me, sell me on my carpet, man, go home. I ain't ever letting you come to the house again.
1: I don't know, man. Hey, I know my aunt kept the nicest furniture and the nicest carpet I've ever seen. And the reason was she didn't let anybody sit on the couch or walk on the carpet.
0: We had that same issue. And that's how I used to get in trouble when I had friends over that I wasn't supposed to. They'd walk in the wrong room and I'd try to vacuum it up the right way.
1: Mm-hmm.
0: And my mom would be like, oh, that's not how I vacuum.
1: I can
0: tell that you tried to clean that up. See?
1: My aunt would see a butt cheek indention on the couch and be like, who was sitting here?
0: Ring the bell. He's Emmett Golden. There's always one person in your family that takes it too far. He goes by the name Emmett Golden. I'm Q Myers. It's Game Night here on ESPN Radio. The Jones family, they're trying to make some things happen this year in the NFC East in the NFL. That's next on ESPN Radio and the all-new ESPN app.
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10: Good old Jerry and those Cowboys, they are back.
11: As old Switcher used to say, we're going to burn some of these wagons on the way to California for firewood. We're going to lose some folks. We're going to have some barn, but the wagon train's going to get there.
12: What is Jerry talking about?
10: Hearing that makes me realize how quiet it really has been around the Cowboys. Right. We haven't heard good old Jerry in a long time. I miss hearing Jerry. Now, I don't know what the hell he meant by that. Oh, I don't have any answer whatsoever, but I like it. So what is Jerry talking about? Well, a lot of times we have no idea, but I do know for a fact they're trying to build on that defense, and there's been a lot of conversation around Super Bowl and the Cowboys, and it's been a long, long time since those conversations have happened. 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He's Emmett Golden. I'm Q Myers. And look, Dak Prescott, he set the tone, right? He showed up to training camp in a Super Bowl t-shirt from the last time that the Cowboys won the Super Bowl. That was many, many moons ago. 30 years ago at this stage of the game? So yeah. It's been a while, but there's a lot of people that we've heard say, oh, we could win the Super Bowl. We could win the Super Bowl. Well, now it's put up or shut up time. We know what their offense did last year. Their offense was they could score with anybody. Problem is their defense couldn't stop anybody, and that's where the problem lies. And now that's what they're trying to address. They go out. They make the move. One-year deal with Von Miller, who's got 138.5 career sacks. He's going to be that guy that Emmett, when it's third and long, hey, you call in Von Miller. Second and long, call in Von Miller. Let him, you know, pin his ears back and try to get to the quarterback. Is that going to be enough to help this Cowboys team either win the division or try to get into the playoffs and make a deep run?
13: I think it'll be enough to make it interesting, you know. And okay. I think they were already – it would already be interesting anyway because that offense is so high-powered and they have so many playmakers on it that, you know, you add Von Miller, it's a great piece. It's not adding Myles Garrett in his prime. You know what I'm saying? Like, no disrespect meant to Von. He had 9 sacks last year. He still can flip a game on its head. But, you know, this isn't a guy that you're going to expect to get you 15 sacks. If that were the case, then I might, you know, like, yeah, he could change everything. Even he's not Micah Parsons at this point. You know, that's basically the guy who he's kind of, for lack of a better term, replacing because they traded him to the Packers a year ago. So I think he can make an impact. I don't know if they get to the Super Bowl, I don't know if it will be because of Von Miller. I think he'll help, though.
10: 471 points they scored last year, right? Mm-hmm. Which you'll think, man, that's great. The Cowboys gave up 511. 511, which it's not a surprise, is the worst in the league. Right?
13: Yeah.
10: I don't think that was a big surprise. Only, you know who was next?
13: Who was
10: this
13: that?
10: This puts it into perspective. The Jets. The Jets gave up 503. Think about that. Think about talk about two things that aren't the same.
13: Right.
10: Right? The Cowboys and the Jets. The Jets have been a mess for a while. They're trying to figure things out there in New York. I'm not trying to throw shade at them or hit them with any strays. I'm just talking reality. Right? Mm-hmm. They've been bad for a while. And the Cowboys, who have as much, you know, offensive firepower as anyone in the league, they could run with anyone in the league.
13: Right.
10: They couldn't stop a nosebleed. 511 points they gave up.
13: And 377 yards a game. Imagine giving up almost 400 yards a game.
10: That's what I'm saying.
13: Yeah, and that was their problem. So that's kind of my point, and I really don't mean any disrespect to Von Miller. One guy ain't going to change that. You know what I'm saying? One guy, and you need an attitude adjustment from everybody else on there. You know, as you said, they got a new DC. So there's a lot of people who need to change things in order for that to change. Von does help. Von definitely does help. But I feel like we do this with a ton of players, and I hate when we do it with rookies. We always like to paint one person as a savior. Oh, that's going to be the guy that changes everything. And in not just team sports, but especially in football.
10: Right.
13: And it sounds corny. It takes all 11 on both sides of the ball and on special teams. And it literally does take everybody. So you can never have enough good players, and they got another one recently.
10: Well, let's hear from the head coach of the Dallas Cowboys on the roster, the current state of it, where it stands right now.
14: I love our roster. I mean, I really do. I think, you know, we're a talented roster. We're way different on paper this year than we were last year. But we're not done. We're not done developing our players. We're not done getting the young guys ready to go. We're not done potentially adding pieces. But I love our roster. I love the makeup of the young men in that room, the way they love one another, the way they care about one another. And, you know I pointed out the other day, but I'm going to point out again, if you've got guys like Jonathan Mingo that's literally 25 yards behind the play, and he's willing to run for the love of the game, but more importantly, the love of his brother, to keep a guy from scoring on a punt return for a touchdown, you've got the right chemistry.
13: It's very interesting to me that we heard Jerry Jones mention that, you know, if there's another move to make, we're going to make it. We hear Schottenheimer there with we're not done. And now I'm thinking of what are some bad teams who have a really good player that the Cowboys could go after? Because no contender.
10: That's cold, man. That's cold.
13: What?
10: That's cold, man. I know where you're going with this. I know exactly where you're going with this. Because Myles Garrett got traded for the Browns, so you can't look at him. I know where you're going with this conversation.
15: I mean, there's another big name that got traded and then came back, and it was all other stuff, and you know.
10: Ladies and gentlemen, it's another lesson of it. Be your own people, man. Be your own people.
15: I'm just saying, could they kick the tires on Max Crosby?
10: I'm sure that they're definitely going to kick the tires. And to be honest about it, I don't think that any team that feels like that they're in contention is not kicking the tires.
13: Yeah.
10: The trade didn't go through doesn't mean the teams are going to stop calling. Oh, never mind. Them there.
15: If more than anything, more are going to call because you obviously are okay with trading them and you know what the price is for the most part.
10: Exactly. And so I could see a team like the Cowboys feeling that, okay, they're that one player away. Mm-hmm. Right. And they already added Vaughn, who, Max is really good friends with. You know, I could see it if especially in the season. Mm-hmm. If all of a sudden they're kind of on a roll and they say, you know what, that one more piece. And I wouldn't be shocked if Jerry gives up what the Raiders' asking price was, right? I mean, look, the Ravens had agreed to 2 ones, mm-hmm. right? Which most people think, oh, there's no way that the Raiders could get that now. If Jerry gets desperate enough, I wouldn't be shocked if he did it.
13: Yeah. I mean, listen, what the Rams blanked them picks, right? It works. It works for them. You have to be ready to win right now, though, to have that type of attitude. And they are almost ready to win right now. Like, that offense is ready to win. So if they get aggressive right before the season starts or before the trade deadline, I definitely could see them going after a guy like Crosby.
16: Can I bring up something, though, that I was thinking about early? Because, like, I was wondering, too, like, who could the Cowboys go out and add? Because, like, I don't think Vita Vey doesn't really fit. They have a lot of defensive tackles. And so Crosby is the logical. But I don't know. Like, I mean, if the Raiders are going to really move on from him at this point. But was it part of the reason that, like, Jerry and Micah's relationship kind of deteriorated was because of, like, Micah's podcast? He was outspoken. Aren't those all things that could be said about Max Crosby? Like, I don't know if Max, like, I just feel like Max Crosby is another of those personalities that I don't know if it would mesh well with Jerry and the whole Cowboys thing.
13: Well, I feel like all that other stuff with Micah just became an issue because they were talking about money and contracts, and he was very outspoken about that. So I think that's why Jerry didn't necessarily like him being outspoken, because he was, hey, I'm the guy that's running this. I have all the control. And Micah was like, no, you don't. You're not going to control me. And that's where I think that deteriorated. I mean, maybe that could end up happening with Max, but it wouldn't happen day one. And they're trying to win right now, not in 3 years.
10: I think that any team could call the Raiders by the trade deadline if the Raiders are getting off to a bad, start, and that team feels like that they're close. The Cowboys definitely could be one of those teams that picks up the phone. He's Emmett Golden. I'm Q Myers. College football is right around the corner. The top 25 rankings are out. That's next on ESPN Radio.
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26: And here's a fly ball to left and deep. Hernandez back at the track. Gone! William Contreras unlocked. A two-run shot.
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10: Another veteran wide receiver has signed a deal. I'm Q Myers. Veteran wide receiver Keenan Allen has agreed to a one-year deal worth up to $8.32 million with the Indianapolis Colts, according to multiple reports. And ESPN's Adam Schefter has been reporting that the Colts have been eyeing a veteran wide receiver for the past several months, and then the two sides finally came together. Also in the NFL, Saints rookie wide receiver Jordan Tyson could miss the next 2 months with the right hamstring injury. Sources told Ian Rappaport and Mike Garofalo of the NFL Network. Tyson hurt himself on Thursday when they were going up against the Jaguars in a joint practice, and according to sources, Tyson sought multiple perspectives on the hamstring injury, which head coach Kellen Moore said is different from Tyson's hamstring issue he dealt with at Arizona State. Major League Baseball, there was a no-show, not a no-no. The Diamondbacks placed Ketel Marte on the restricted list after the All-Star infielder failed to show up for Monday night's game against Boston. The Diamondbacks did not give a reason for the move after delay in posting their starting lineup until about 15 minutes before first pitch. Arizona recalled infielder Jose Fernandez to fill Marte's roster spot. Arizona went on to lose to Boston 11-1. In the college football, AP Top 25 is polled. Poll is out with Ohio State getting the number one spot, including 40 first place votes. Oregon came in at number two. They had 14 first place votes. Next up was Georgia at three, Notre Dame at four, and Texas rounds out the top five. Nine SEC programs are ranked in the top 25, but none of them had first place votes. For more scores and analysis, check out ESPN.com and the all new ESPN app. Coming up, more game night with Emmett Golden and me, Hugh Myers, here on ESPN Radio.
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28: Kalen DeBoer has to win this year, and he has to do something significant.
29: We obviously fell short of our goals when it comes to winning the conference championship, competing for a national championship, but there are some steps that I felt we took.
30: They've got the right pieces on defense. I think the big challenge for Kalen this year is going to be, can I fix all the issues we have on offense? But I do think they have a chance to be a good team.
28: If this program falls badly, they'll find the $70 million to get rid of him.
10: Spend my dollar. High expectations for the Alabama Crimson Tide, as there always are. Kalen DeBoer is now in year three. It's put up or shut up time. It's game night here on ESPN Radio, the all-new ESPN app, SiriusXM Channel 80, and tune in. 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He's Emmett Golden. I'm Q Myers. And Emmett, Alabama comes in number 13 on the top 25 poll. AP released that earlier today. And, you know, you heard the sound coming in. Alabama has a chance to be a good team. Mm-hmm. How do you think it feels when being a good team is not good enough?
13: I actually think it's great, you know, okay. Because if, you know, we love sports, and if we have a team who has been great for decades, then that's the standard. What's the old Mike Tomlin thing? The standard is the standard. I think if that's your standard, you're in a great situation. Does it sound ridiculous? I deal with this at Ohio State. They're on a 2-game losing streak, and people can't control themselves, right? Oh, my God, they've fallen off. They lost 2 games in a row, but that's the level of excellence that teams like Ohio State, that Alabama, even LSU to a certain extent, Indiana's building that. You think about Notre Dame, Georgia. You know, Georgia's another team where they lose 2 games and it's like, I can't believe it. They're having a bad year. I think it's a good thing when you have that type of standard because it means you're winning a lot of games.
10: Well, it's funny, man. There's 9 SEC teams that come in represented on the top 25. None of them got first place votes. Clearly, they're not number one. Ohio State comes in at number one. You just mentioned them. They're the first non-SEC team to be ranked preseason number one since Clemson in 2020. I find that kind of shocking. Are you kind of surprised by that? That that's the first non-SEC program to be ranked preseason number one since 2020?
13: Yeah. Were you talking about 6 years?
10: It's kind of surprising, especially when you see where all the national champions have come from the last couple of years.
13: The Big Ten, the last three, that's for sure. You know, but I think, you know, this is the tide has started to turn a little bit. And I will not get on here and say the Big Ten is a better conference than the SEC. The Big Ten's top, I believe, might be better than the SEC's type, but I think the SEC is a deeper conference, and they had the reputation of being the best conference for a long time. So that's why I'm not too surprised that, you know, they usually have been at the top, one of their teams.
10: Well, here's Lane Kiffin. He's now at LSU. Obviously, he's got some high expectations, and he's talking about where LSU was ranked right now at number 11.
1: I don't think anything of it, and that's just not coach speak. I mean, I've been parts of where we've been low a year ago and finished really high, and where we've been really high and finished really low. So, now more than ever, it really shouldn't mean anything. I mean, we don't know as coaches, let alone media or coaches know other teams, because we barely know our own team how we'll play, because you have so many new players. There's no way you could figure it out, and I haven't studied it because there's no reason to, but I bet you analytics from the last 2 years of polls and where people have finished compared to where they start probably have been a long ways off compared to years ago, my guess.
13: Yeah, it's one way to approach it. You know, the other way is the disrespect card, you know, that you could play. Hey, this is LSU. Us being outside of the top 10 is ridiculous. But with all that being said, they lost 6 games last year.
10: Mm-hmm.
13: Wow. Right? You know, that we talk about Alabama. Alabama lost 4, and people are like, we're going to get rid of Kalen DeBoer, you know, if he does that again. If he goes 11-4 again, you're going to hear a lot of people talk about fire DeBoer. Meanwhile, the reason why Lane Kiffin is there is because the Tigers went 7-6 last year, and that's not acceptable at LSU.
10: Is there a team that came in on the top 25, probably in the top 10, that you were surprised or caught off guard or anything like you didn't expect? Let's put it like that.
13: I would say more than anything, I was surprised that the Hoosiers were 6th. I was expecting them to be higher. Just the way Cignetti over the last 2 years and what he's built, I thought there'd be more hype behind them. I mean, they went undefeated last year. Now, obviously, Mendoza is not at quarterback. But, you know, them being out of the top 5 was surprising to me.
10: Yeah, to me, I'm right there with you. I always said this, and I understand that, you know, college football and rankings and recruiting and all that. I get that.
13: Especially
10: you know,
13: the portal now.
10: Yeah, it's totally different than, you know, any other sport. But I feel like if you're the champions, you should probably be number one. You know what I mean?
13: Yeah.
10: You are the defending national champions. Like you said, I mean, all they did is go undefeated. They had a Heisman Trophy winner, and, of course, that quarterback ends up going number one overall. But it's one of those. I always live in the world, you know, to be the champ, you got to beat the champ.
13: Right.
10: But I get it. Like I said, I understand that, you know, the way that these rankings work, and it's just preseason, and it's very rare that I actually agree with Lane Kiffin, but, you know, what he was actually saying makes sense that, you know, we're just taking educated guesses at best.
13: Oh, yeah. It's a beauty pageant right now.
10: Right.
13: Yeah, this first top 25 is a beauty pageant. It's, you know, who has the greatest tradition, who is coming off of a good year, who has a quarterback that was good last year that's returning. That's probably the second biggest thing. Yeah, I think a lot of it is because you see the usual suspects. You see Miami, you see Notre Dame, you see Texas, you see Georgia, Oregon. Like, these are usual suspects. And then I think the next thing they look at is who's your quarterback. And just about all these teams have quarterbacks that were either pretty good last year are highly touted entering this season.
10: Well, we had ESPN college football reporter Bill Connolly on the show earlier this evening and asked him about the initial top 10 and any surprising team he saw.
4: Ole Miss, and I have a lot of respect for Ole Miss. Obviously, you know, they've earned a lot of that. They've been excellent for a few years here. Obviously, one play for the title game last year. Still have a really good backfield, but it is going to be brand new receiving core, lots of new on defense, and most importantly, they just lost, you know, for all of Lane Kiffin's eccentricities and everything else, he's the best Ole Miss coach in 50 years. And just typically, when you lose your best coach in 50 years, you fall off after they leave. And so it is, they're going to be fighting a little bit of a current, I think. But the fact that they're ninth overall, I mean, if nothing else, it's a sign of respect for what they've done the last couple of years.
13: Yeah, and I think the guys who were on the team last year will have extra motivation to have a really good season. The problem is there just aren't as many as there used to be with the portal. Guys, I mean, I'm sure Kiffin took some with him. I'm sure some other guys said, oh, I'm going to this other place. Ole Miss as a program has a reason to be motivated to show Lane, like, hey, you left a good spot. But I don't know how long that's going to last, especially in this state of college football.
10: Well, and that's why I think that they're getting that love. I think that they're in the top 10 because of that. Because
13: storyline.
10: You know, yeah, it's almost like they're the darlings of college football now. Like, Trinidad Chambliss is the quarterback that everyone wants to watch. Mm-hmm. You know, like, and I'm not going to lie. Every Saturday when I go to the barbershop, I'm always in charge of setting the TV up for whatever game is the most important one. As soon as I walk in, cue, put the game on. Put whatever game, put the good one on. All right? I'm going to go look for the Ole Miss game every time. I want to see what Trinidad Chambliss looks like. I want to see what that team does. And can they be a team that looks back at Lane Kiffin and say, and you left us, huh? I want to see that storyline.
13: Me too. Let me digress for a second. How did you get that crown? The crown of the TV.
10: I'm the sports guy.
13: True. There's no more sports guys that go to that. There's, you know, there. Nobody,
10: I mean, only Stephen A. Smith when he's in town. But I mean, he ain't in town all the time.
13: Touche.
10: Look, and he don't even shout out the barbershop. I do, right?
13: Yeah.
10: I
13: mean, okay. Never mind.
10: I'm the barbershop guy.
13: Now I know. Never, like you said, you shout him out. So yeah, you get the TV.
10: Yeah,
13: you know what I'm saying,
10: look,
13: for sure.
10: Hey, look again. When I walk in, Q. Put the TV on, whatever game, you know. And I'll tell you, man, it's been rough the last, you know, couple months when there wasn't a whole lot. Mm-hmm. Especially early in the morning, it's hard to find that game on the West Coast that's showing on the West Coast that is going to be something everybody wants to watch. But I
13: should have put soccer on.
10: World Cup, yes. We put World Cup on.
13: All right, y'all's on the World Cup.
10: WNBA.
13: All right.
10: Basketball, NBA, you know, we're always all over that, but it got a little lean a couple times. I might have had axe throwing on there one time and maybe had some cornhole on there. But college football's back, baby. It's right around the corner.
13: We ain't got to worry about it anymore. That's right. We ain't got to worry
10: about
13: it.
10: I don't have to worry about turning on the Ocho.
13: Right. Hey, marble racing is better than most people think on the Ocho.
10: Okay. Just go ahead and, well, you know what? I'll give you that one. I'll let you get that one. I'll get that one. You know, we'll shout out to the Ocho.
13: Yeah, it's cool. Why not? You got to check it out.
10: Okay. He's Emmett Golden. I'm Q Myers. It's game night here on ESPN Radio, all new ESPN app. Coming up next, if you did it big, we will show you love. 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

0: 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And Emmett, it always comes this time of night where we like to highlight the best of the best, and we do it like this.
1: We're showing love to the ones that deserve it.
2: Nothing can stop me. I'm all the way up.
1: This is All the Way Up.
2: All the way up.
1: On game night.
2: I'm all the way up.
0: We're going to start out the WNBA. And Emmett, I don't have a highlight for it, but the game just went final not too long ago. Love paying attention to the WNBA, what they got going on the court. The Valkyries got the victory over the Wings, 78-70. Gabby Williams for Golden State at 23 points, 7 rebounds, 4 steals. And the Valkyries keep doing what the Valkyries do, 25-9 on the young season. Season's not young.
3: Yeah, and they punched their ticket to the playoffs. They qualified with this win, so they guaranteed to be in the postseason. And, man, it's some about these new franchises just being successful is odd to me, but you see it with GVK all the time, or VGK. Did I say it right?
0: I was like, who are you talking about?
3: Yeah, Vegas.
0: Who's
3: Golden
0: GVK?
3: Knights.
0: GVK? I'm like, Golden State Valkyrie.
3: Right. No, the Vegas Golden Knights. I said it. I got my numbers, our letters mixed up. Yeah, it's late. But they just go on and win, and the Valkyries being a new WNBA team. I know they've been in the league for a little bit, but not very long at all, and they're already pretty good.
0: Yeah, no, two seasons now, two playoff appearances. Right, you can't ask for too much from Natalie Akasi and her team. The one question I have, and I'll continue to have, and see how this season plays out, and obviously the postseason, did they make a mistake by not going and acquiring Kelsey Plum at the trade deadline? That's the one question I have about the Valkyries. But on this night, it did not matter. They got the dub. Turn our attention to Major League Baseball as we show love to the ones that deserve it. How about those Chicago Cubs and what they keep doing? It took extra innings, but what are they doing?
4: Crow off swung. It's a high fly ball, deep right. Going back, Montgomery. He looks up. Cubs walk it off.
3: Cubs Radio Network on the call. The Cubs 7, the White Sox 5.
0: The Chicago on Chicago crime going on right there with the Cubs getting that victory. And Pete Crow Armstrong, man, that dude is he's fantastic. He is a fun player to watch, not only with the bat, but also on the base pass. So big ups to the Cubs for getting that victory. The Dodgers and the Rockies. The Dodgers haven't been scoring a whole lot of runs. It would change at least for one night.
5: Last stretch of time. Ohtani hammers one. Deep right center. Way back and gone. Welcome back, my friends, to the show that never ends. He is unbelievable. A two-run home run, number 29 on the season, 452 feet.
2: Nothing can stop me. I'm all the way up.
3: AM 570 LA Sports on the call right there. Dodgers tack on two more to defeat the Rockies 11-5.
0: Shohei Ohtani, big time performance, 4-for-5, 3 RBI, 2 home runs on the night, second multi home run game this season. The last one was on August 5th at the Cubs. Second home run of the game, as you heard, 452 feet, largest of the season. They got that number pretty quick, didn't they?
3: Yeah. I believe it now, because I know they got the stat cast lined up around all the ballparks. They didn't have that in 1920 when Babe Ruth allegedly hit one 580 feet.
0: See, I didn't throw no strays towards Babe Ruth tonight, but that would be Emmett Golden who threw that stray at Babe. Babe was minding his business, man. All I said was that Shohei, they came up with how far that home run was, pretty stinking quick. The call wasn't even over. He's like, that went 452.
3: Right. They get the raw data right to the booth.
0: There you go. Immediately, again, showing love to the ones that deserve it here on Game Night on ESPN Radio and the ESPN app. The Mets and the Padres, man, this was a close one, but in the top of the second, this changed the game.
6: 0-1, now the pitch. Swinging a grounder left side on through. Base hit left field. Bogart's around third. He's coming home. Ewing's throw to the plate. Head first slide. He's out. He's out. That is the third outfield assist registered by the Mets in the first two innings. 2 by Bench, 1 by Ewing.
2: Nothing can stop me. I'm all the way up.
3: Highlight courtesy of 880 ESPN New York. Mets 2, Padres 1.
0: That's awesome. That's awesome to have a play like that, a bang-bang play, and get a runner out at home. And clearly they were doing that consistently throughout the course of the game. Close one right there. Mets 2, Padres 1. The Tigers and the Pirates. Let's check it out, this one a little bit earlier this evening. This was a good one. Check it out.
7: The pitch. Fly ball, deep right field, way back and right, gone. Oh, did Kevin McGonigal need that? He got a pitch over the middle of the plate after that challenge ball won, and he did not miss the cutter. Two-run shot. 13th home run of the year and a 4-0 lead for the Tigers.
2: Nothing can stop me. I'm all the way up.
3: 97.1, the ticket on the call. The Tigers defeat the Pirates 8-5.
0: This was a heck of a game, man. I mentioned it. I was checking it out earlier, and the Tigers were up pretty big and looked like the Pirates were going to try to, you know, battle their way back into it. Obviously, they came up short, but for a game that I thought wasn't going to be very entertaining, turned out to be a pretty entertaining game for the Tigers. 12 of 14 hits were single. Left 13 men on base. So a game that could have really been blown out, they still ended up getting the victory, but they really could have ran away and hid with that one from the Pirates, but too many runners left on base. The Red Sox, the Diamondbacks, it was all Red Sox.
7: 1-1, the pitch is swung on and driven high into left field. It is way back, and it is gone! Off the bottom of the light tower, Wilson goes yard. It definitely cleared the ledge, and the Red Sox have put another run up on Contreras' 25th home run of the season, and they lead it 5-0.
2: Nothing can stop me. I'm all the way up.
3: That call courtesy of WEEI 93.7 FM. This wasn't even close. The Red Sox 11, the Diamondbacks 1.
0: You know it's not even close? The Red Sox in their Major League best 30-11 record since July 1st. That's not even close. Only team in Major League Baseball with a win percentage of 650 or better during that span. 30-11.
3: Wow.
0: I mean, these dudes are out here crushing it,
3: yeah,
0: man.
3: I
0: keep waiting for, okay, when are they going to, like, officially just cool off and, you know, no. They've gotten into a groove where they really feel good about themselves and now full throttle headed to the postseason. We'll see what they do in the postseason, but, man, what a way to battle back if you're a Boston Red Sox fan, that's for sure, because they are giving you something to cheer for, that is for sure. Again, it's game night here on ESPN Radio, the all-new ESPN app, as we show love to the ones that deserve it. This one went down to the wire, the Rays and the Orioles. Here it is in the top, bottom of the seventh.
7: DeLuca waiting. Here it comes.
4: Swing, ground ball, over third baseman Encarnacion Strand down the left field line. Diaz scores the tying run. Here comes Aranda to score the go-ahead run, and the Rays take a 7-6 lead.
2: Nothing can stop me. I'm all the way up.
3: The call courtesy is 620 WDAE, and that's all it took. That was the deciding two-run single as the Rays win 7-6 over the Orioles.
0: I bet you the Rays are happy to get that taste out of their mouth from Sunday. And if you don't know what I'm talking about, in the top of the sixth, they gave up seven runs to the Orioles, all with two outs.
3: Yeah, that hurts.
0: All with two outs. That is exactly what happened. How about one more? The Rays and the Orioles. Oh, we already did that one. Just kidding.
3: Yeah, I'm good. Yes.
0: I'm just kidding. But yeah, no, that
3: we
0: one blew
3: hear
0: my mind.
3: It was so good.
0: I know, for real. No, but when I saw that on Sunday, you give up, you get seven runs scored
3: with
0: on you with
3: outs.
0: Two outs already.
3: It's crazy.
0: That is almost impossible.
3: Right.
0: But it
3: right.
0: happened.
3: Yeah.
0: So I'm sure that the Rays were happy to get back on the winning side of things and kind of erase that. That's the beautiful thing about baseball, right? You get an opportunity usually the next day to go ahead and clean up what went wrong the day before. And that's exactly what the Rays did, getting that victory of the Orioles 7-6. He's Ed McGolden. I'm Q Myers. Sports Center All Nights coming up next on ESPN Radio, the all-new ESPN app, SiriusXM Channel 80, and tune in.
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25: 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It's never easy when you're dealing with family, is it? That's straight ahead, SportsCenter All Night. But it's been a rough month and a half for the Dodgers. We're just halfway through the month, and after dropping 3-4 to the Brewers over the weekend at home, Dodgers already dropping four series in the month of August. And we heard manager Dave Roberts calling out the club on Sunday.
26: This has been, you know, four, five, 6 weeks of below average production from our offense. It's the truth. And I just think that we just haven't played clean baseball for quite some time, and that speaks to the defense.
25: Dave Roberts opening up candidly. Monday, Dodgers opening up a series in Denver. And opening up the offense, Max Muncy, a three-run shot in the third, and then in the fifth.
1: He swings and hits a drive deep left center field. This ball heading back to the wall. It is gone. Over the wall, a home run for Ohtani. Home run number 28. An opposite field shot. And Shohei comes across, touches home plate. He has done it again.
25: There's number 28 on the air, but not where he'd stop.
1: That stretch of time. Ohtani hammers one. Deep right center. Way back and gone. Welcome back, my friends, to the show that never ends. He is unbelievable. A two-run home run, number 29 on the season, 452 feet.
25: Emerson, Lake, and Palmer reference from Tim Neverett. AM 570 LA Sports. Dodgers, an 11-5 win over the Rockies. Ohtani, 4-for-5, 3 RBI, the 2 home runs. He now has 29 on the season. Second multi-homer game this season. He has 19 career homers against the Rockies, his most against any National League opponent in his career. Dodgers, 1-through-4 hitters, combining for 12 hits, their most in a game this season. Dodgers get the win after manager Dave Roberts had expressed his frustration on Sunday. ESPN analyst Eduardo Perez.
2: We saw last year how Dave Roberts was able to manage and get hit the championship for that team. They've got talent. They've got big names. They've got big name starters as well. Blake Snell going today, dominating against Colorado in Colorado. But the way he manages in the postseason is completely different than the way he manages during the regular season. And right now, he doesn't trust his bullpen much. He's looking at

0: he understands that his starters are his strength. So what does he do in the postseason? Those starters, some of them, will become relievers, and those guys will be pitching in high-leverage situations. So don't expect the same guys, the usual suspects that we see during the regular season. Have control of those high-leverage innings come postseason, as long as Dave Roberts is pushing the buttons.
1: Dodgers with the 11-5 win in Colorado over the Rockies. Colorado scoring three.
2: And August Wright, when the Brewers host the Rangers Friday, August 28th through Sunday the 30th. 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
1: 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In the bottom of the first.
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1: Cubs Radio Network, 7-5, the final in 10. The Cubs' 12th walk-off win this season. That's a Major League best, the team's second most in a season in the last 50 years. PCA, 4-for-5, two homers. He now has 30 on the season. Drove in three of the Cubs' seven runs on Monday, including that walk-off homer in the 10th. First walk-off homer of his career. He's the first player with a leadoff homer and a walk-off homer in the same game since Chris Young did it for Arizona in 2010. In New York, Mets hosting the Padres. San Diego with some scoring chances right away in the top of the first. But let's emphasize they were scoring chances.
3: The 0-1 on the way. Swing and another looper, shallow right center. That's going to fall for a base hit. Cronenworth held up initially. Rounds 30, he's coming to the plate. The throw is there in plenty of time, and Cronenworth is tagged out as he tried to leap over the Mets catcher, Francisco Alvarez. That's not a great send by the third base coach, Bob Henley. Just got his runner thrown out of the plate by a wide margin.
4: Well, they're coming in from Cleveland. I guess it wasn't a long enough flight to go back to the tape from this weekend where you saw the Nationals running on bench, get thrown out of the plate. That's easy pickings. That's not even a hard one.
3: 0-2 to France, line to right. That's a base hit, charged by Bench. Here comes Machado to the plate. The throw by Bench on one hop, two hops. He's out of the plate. Bench does it again. Four straight hits against Nolan McClain. And thanks to Carson Bench, the Padres don't score. Carson Bench throws out first Cronenworth and then Machado.
1: Four hits in the first inning for the Padres. No runs scored. 880 ESPN New York. Mets scoring two in the bottom of the first. The defense would actually keep it that way.
3: 0-1, now the pitch. Swinging a grounder left side on through. Base hit left field. Bogart's around third. He's coming home. Ewing's throw to the plate. Head first slide. He's out. He's out. That is the third outfield assist registered by the Mets in the first two innings. Two by Bench. One by Ewing.
1: Last team to have three outfield assists to home was the Blue Jays in 2010. Mets with a 2-1 win over the Padres as they hang on for the win, defense keeping them in this game, and the Mets get the one-run victory. SportsCenter All Night, ESPN Radio.
5: Josh Kushner and Bob Iger reportedly set to buy the Lakers for more than $12 billion.
6: Kushner and Bob Iger were involved in expansions in Las Vegas. They looked around and said, before we do this, let's call and see if the Lakers are available.
1: It was last week we learned the Lakers were being sold to Bob Iger and Josh Kushner by Mark Walter, who himself had just bought the franchise last year. Then Monday, ESPN's Shams Charania reporting the Buss family voting to sell their remaining shares to Kushner and Iger as well, at the same $12.5 billion valuation that Walter agreed to last week. But not all that cut and dry. Lakers Governor Jeannie Buss, one of the Buss siblings, is contesting the vote by her siblings to sell that remaining nearly 18% of the Lakers. ESPN's Ramona Shelburne.
7: This has really been a family drama since Dr. Buss passed away in 2013. In 2017, there was a court order after the older brothers, that's Johnny and Jimmy, tried to stage a coup to get Jeannie out as the controlling owner and take control of the family trust. There's a court order that said there's three new trustees, and it's Janie, that's the sister, that's her younger sister, and Joey, who is one of the younger brothers. And that order says you can't sell the team without the approval of all three of those. And she's the head of the board of directors. And so her lawyer today has invoked that order. Now, from what I can tell you, three of these siblings got fired back in November and they were not happy about it. There was a vote about three, 4 months ago, I heard in April, and they only had three votes at that point. But after the sale,

0: that Mark Walter did with Josh Kushner and with Bob Iger last week. This had already been kind of discussed on the table. They got two more votes, and now they have five. And so they believe that they are allowed to sell even without her because of what's called a tag-along provision that was part of the sale to Mark Walter, which is, hey, if Mark Walter ever sells, we can tag along with whatever valuation he gets. So he got 12.5. We're deciding to tag along with that sale, and they believe they have the votes to do that. And so guess where this ends up? Amongst the lawyers and in court, and it's really just over the 17.8% that the Buss family controls. But the most important part of that 17.8% is that she has control and the controlling ownership of the Lakers for the next 4 years as part of her agreement with Mark Walter. So that's really what's on the table here.
1: So really at stake is the controlling ownership of the Lakers. Jeannie Buss would no longer have the needed ownership percentage to remain governor of the team if the transaction goes through. You must own at least 15% of a franchise in order to be the team governor. Jeannie Buss had an agreement with Mark Walter when he first bought the team that she would remain as the controlling owner through 2030. Bob Iger had said last week, telling the California Post, that he intended to honor that agreement with Buss, adding, quote, if something changes, then it changes. Iger had met with Buss last week. The two discussed the transition from Walter, according to sources. Speaking of L.A., there's the Clippers and the investigation into how all this money went to Kawhi Leonard, since it wasn't a payroll thing. Sources telling ESPN the NBA finding no evidence showing that owner Steve Ballmer funneled money through team sponsors to pay Leonard in order to circumvent the salary cap. ESPN reporter Baxter Holmes.
2: One of the things that our sources are telling us that the NBA is looking at is the nature of the introductions that the Los Angeles Clippers helped facilitate between Kawhi Leonard's camp and various team sponsors. Now, the Clippers have been upfront and adamant ever since this began that their introductions have been above board, that it's standard practice around the league. And other sources that we've talked to have told us that if the crux of the NBA's case is focusing on the introductions and not specifically hard evidence of salary cap circumvention, that they didn't expect that this would be a case that could survive arbitration. That is the next step in a potential process towards a resolution in this matter. I think there's two important dates to keep in mind. In mid-September, there's going to be an NBA Board of Governors meeting, and I think that that will serve as kind of an inflection point as to we might have some clarity by then. If not by then potentially by the end of the month at the very least, when media day and training camps are set to begin for the coming season.
1: Clippers investigation continues from the NBA to the WNBA. And on Monday, we see the Valkyries with an 8-point win over the Wings, 78-70. The Valkyries with the win clinch a playoff spot. They're the third team to clinch a playoff spot this season, joining the Lynx and the Aces. Valkyries, the first expansion team in WNBA history to clinch a playoff spot in their first two seasons. They have six straight wins overall, outscoring opponents by 80 points. An average of over 13 points per game, their best over any six-game span in franchise history. ESPN analyst Monica McNutt.
3: This defense is no joke. The numbers that they're holding teams to. Their head coach, Natalie Nicasse, won championships under Becky Hammond with the Las Vegas Aces. And during her time with the Aces, which are a well-oiled machine in the WNBA, she sort of led the charge in terms of that defense. And so she's brought a lot of those principles to Golden State, where the Valkyries take so much pride in moving on a string, creating deflections, scoring off turnovers, and playing with physicality. Gabby Williams was their all-star selection this year, but she's someone who's often in conversation for Defensive Player of the Year, as she is again this year, or all defensive teams. And so they've just got a group that has absolutely leaned into their identity. It's fine if the other team scores a whole lot of points before they see us, because what we're going to do is shut the water off.
1: Valkyries are the fourth franchise in WNBA history to clinch a playoff spot in each of their first two seasons, joining the Houston Comets, Charlotte Sting, Phoenix Mercury. All of them did so in the late 90s in the first two WNBA seasons. Monica McNutt mentioning Gabby Williams. She finished with 23 points, 7 rebounds, and 3 assists. Her sixth 20-point game this season. The Wings, meanwhile, their fifth loss over their last six games. Paige Bueckers, 21 points in the loss for Dallas. Speaking of Dallas, it may have been the only option. That's next. SportsCenter All Night continues. It's ESPN Radio.
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16: This is as good as Dallas has looked in a while. You want to show up in Los Angeles? Damn the Torpedoes, man. 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
17: I truly believe that if someone said to them, if you make this trade, it guarantees that you'll win the Super Bowl, they would make the trade.
1: Cowboys agreeing to a one-year deal with veteran pass rusher Von Miller over the weekend. Jerry Jones saying on Monday he remains willing to make other moves to make improvements to the roster if the opportunity presents itself. As for Miller, he returns to his native Dallas to join the Cowboys, although ESPN Cowboys reporter Todd Archer saying it may have been his only option.
9: Yeah, it was something that they talked about before training camp, but it never really got really going until training camp started. It's funny, I just got off the phone with DeMarcus Ware a little bit ago, and he was telling me in his conversations with Vaughn, he said the only team that has really reached out to him in this process is the Cowboys. And, you know, he was kind of willing into the existence here by posting pictures of him on social media and stuff like that. And yesterday it finally come down. It always felt like, just from talking to people in the organization, it was going to be a when it was going to happen, not an if. And now he's going to be coming out here today. Probably won't do anything tomorrow in practice, obviously against the Saints. But he's a guy that the Cowboys really need to help their pass rush, for sure.
1: As for what he brings to Dallas, earlier on ESPN Radio, our Freddie Coleman.
18: Now, for the first time since you traded with you-know-who last year, you got a guy that can close down that gap and get to that quarterback. Von Miller can still do that even at his age. Even though he's about to play his 15th season, he can still come off that corner with that burst that he doesn't have to play a lot of snaps to get there. You're not asking to go in there and stop the run or be a run stuffer. You're saying on obvious passing downs, Von Miller, see quarterback, go get the quarterback.
19: Von Miller had 9 sacks last season. The Cowboys defense had 9 sacks on third down as a unit.
20: Ooh.
19: So no, he is not going to be a guy that breaks the sack record. But 9 sacks in only 246 pass rushes is pretty darn good. And so for a unit that is vastly improved, for the opportunity to have this guy in a clear and obvious pass rush situation 10 times a game, 12 times a game, is going to be a massive deal. I think it's situationally a good addition. If we fast forward to December and you tell Cowboys fans, hey, Von Miller's got 10 sacks, that means the Cowboys are more than likely a top half defense.
20: Yeah.
19: He's played in situational football and they're probably going to be a playoff team. And so I think that this is something that not only will in those moments give him the chance to either win one-on-ones or maybe attract a little of attention, but also, in the division last year, those two young pass rushers now can tap into him about some of those divisional opponents, both scheme and individual talent.
1: ESPN analyst Dan Orlovsky as the Cowboys add to their defense. SportsCenter All Night, ESPN Radio. Colts adding to their offense. They come to terms with veteran wide receiver Keenan Allen, a 34-year-old, getting a one-year deal worth just over $8.3 million. If all works out, the move allowing Allen to reconnect with Colts coach Shane Steichen, who spent a number of years as the Chargers offensive coordinator while Keenan Allen was the top receiver there. The two have stayed in touch over the years. Kellen Moore going into year two with the Saints, doing some reshaping of the roster there for a team that dropped 11 games last year. As for a potential turnaround this season, earlier on ESPN Radio on the Golics.
21: The Saints are having a bit of a glow up, right? And you have to put the fact of that's a division where, unlike the NFC North, the NFC South, every team had a losing record. Every team. So that's a little easier of a division to go worst to first. I like the direction they're going.
22: Well, that's the thing I thought of with them, and the reason why I might even be inclined to think of them more is because you could almost win the NFC South by accident. Like, so much of this, unfortunately, is going to be governed by the strange voodoo in this division. And, Ward, it's already started. The minute I try and get excited about the Saints, we get the news that we got over the weekend. We've talked so glowingly about so many of the good things going on with rookies. Jordan Tyson, hamstring, already a conversation that's come up during Saints training camp last week. It was the biggest issue with him at the end of his college career. He missed the end of the 2024 season where ASU made the playoff run. Last year, spends the bulk of last season along with his quarterback, Sam Leavitt, on the shelf for the Sun Devils and gets drafted off that belief that when he was healthy, I think he was better than Carnell Tate. I think he was the best wide receiver south of Jeremiah Smith in college football last year.
1: 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Right now, SportsCenter All Night.
23: The AP has released their top 25.
24: You have 9 Southeastern Conference teams that are ranked in the top 25. Combined, 0 first place votes.
25: I think the committee reads these rankings and gives a pass.
1: Ohio State and Oregon 1-2 in the AP top 25. The Big Ten Conference has the top 2 teams in the preseason rankings for the first time in 65 years, second time ever. Ohio State receiving 40 first place votes, Oregon getting 14. Ohio State goes in ranked number 1 for the 9th time. ESPN analyst Harry Lyles.
26: Usually we see at least one team fall out of the top 10
0: of the preseason poll. But when we look at this Ohio State team, they lost about 5 to 7 guys that are going to start in week one, by the way, this upcoming NFL season. So you might see some regression there. But I do think when you talk about an Ohio State team, they're probably one of 3, 4, or 5 teams in college football that reloads. They do not rebuild. And so from that perspective, I think defensively, they're going to be fine. Offensively, they have the second most valuable thing actually in college football, because the most valuable thing is having an NIL fund. The second is continuity, and you need that NIL fund to fund your continuity. They have that with Julian Sand. He was a Heisman finalist last year. Completion percentage is 77%, but the continuity that offense is going to have under new offensive coordinator Arthur Smith, I think they're going to take it to another level this year.
2: No surprise, though, that the Big Ten has taken over the top spot. That conference has won the last 3 championships. Defending champs Indiana, they're at number 6. Harry, are they being slept on this season?
0: Christine, I do think we're doing a little bit of logo watching still with Indiana, which seems crazy to say after they just went 16-0 and won a national championship, something I never thought I was going to see in my lifetime. But when we look at the recipe for this Indiana team, a lot of this is built on what Kurt Cignetti calls his organization. It's a coaching staff that's been with him since at least 2019. That was built on a lot of JMU transfers. I love the transfer class that they have this year. If you want to start the quarterback position, Josh Hoover coming in from TCU, he is a more proven and more experienced product than Fernando Mendoza was at this time last year. And then at the receiver position, they developed Charlie Becker, who really broke out during the playoff. They brought in Nick Marsh. You've got Tobor Richard at the running back position. And then because of this court ruling in Colorado that brought the injunction for the class of 2022, you now get a 5th year of eligibility. They're bringing back Stephen Daly and Clelin Allen on the defensive line. So this line for this defense, which was already reloaded through the portal, is even more stacked now.
1: Last time Big Ten had number 1 and number 2 in the preseason was 1961. Ohio State and Oregon, the top 2. Georgia at number 3. Notre Dame at number 4. They did get 6 first-place votes. Texas coming in at number 5. Have the Dodgers turned it around? That's next. SportsCenter All Night. It's ESPN Radio.
3: Hey, this is Rich Eisen. Coming up on Tuesday, brand spanking new Hall of Famer Drew Brees joins us to talk about his weekend, becoming immortal, and of course the upcoming Saints and football seasons. And it's the Jaguars preview of their season and 4 downs. That's Tuesday's Rich Eisen Show and an overreaction Monday on a Tuesday on Disney.
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2: 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Mizorowski pumps a fist as he strikes out Otani, then Freeman.
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3: WNBA for a second straight year. Boss family looking to sell their nearly 18% of the Lakers. Jeannie Buss says, hold on, she's not in favor of that. Cubs get two home runs from PCA, including a walk-off shot in the 10th. Dodgers, who lost 3-4 at home to Milwaukee over the weekend, Monday in Denver, turn things around.
4: That stretch of time. Otani hammers one. Deep right center. Way back and gone. Welcome back, my friends, to the show that never ends. He is unbelievable. A two-run home run, number 29 on the season, 452 feet.
3: Here 570 LA Sports, Dodgers, an 11-5 win over the Rockies. Shohei Ohtani, two homers, giving him 29 on the season, his second multi-homer game of the year. He goes 4-for-5, drives in three in the 11-5 win. The top of the Dodgers order, potent. The 1-4 hitters combining for a dozen hits. Offense, certainly not the issue in this one. Pitching's been an issue for the Dodgers over the past 6 weeks or so, but Monday, Blake Snell, six innings, giving up one earned run on two hits, striking out five. At the back end, though, Colorado scoring three of the five runs in the ninth inning. Diaz giving up three runs on four hits in that ninth inning. ESPN analyst Doug Glanville.
5: No question it's the bullpen. I mean, they're struggling right now to figure it out, partly because Edwin Diaz, their big acquisition this offseason, has not been able to close the door. He's blown a couple of saves, actually three saves out of the last four. And so what ends up happening is you think your closer comes back from injury, it will settle the bullpen. It's actually done the opposite. It's put people in different roles, and Tanner Scott had done a nice job. So now it's a little bit disorienting. So now where the concern level is not as high is because in the postseason, it's a different element. And they proved last year without a steady bullpen, they were able to use starters to be in the bullpen. And that worked out fine. They won the World Series.
3: Blake Snell allowing one run, bullpen giving up the other four. In Pittsburgh, Pirates hosting the Tigers.
6: The pitch. Fly ball, deep right field, way back and right, gone. Oh, did Kevin McGonigal need that? He got a pitch over the middle of the plate after that challenge ball won, and he did not miss the cutter. Two-run shot. 13th home run of the year and a 4-0 lead for the Tigers.
3: 97-1 the ticket, 4-0 there. The Tigers go on to an 8-5 win over the Pirates in Pittsburgh. Detroit snapping a three-game losing streak, tied with Baltimore and Texas for the final American League wild card spot. Kevin McGonigal, the two-run home run, leads all rookies in hits and runs this season.
6: The pitch.
7: We didn't give up on ourselves, and I feel like, you know, a lot of people have, you know, gave up on us, and, you know, I think that just pushed us to get better each day, and, you know, losing Scoot was, a big deal for us, but, you know, that doesn't change the fact that we go to work every day and play hard and, you know, play as a team, and I think we're doing a really good job at that, and I think that's what's keeping us in the swing of things.
8: It felt like so much that talk around the trade deadline was sort of wearing on the team. And then once it happened, whether he stayed or he left, at least you knew what you had going the rest of the way. Was there any sense of freedom in that moment once everything played itself out?
7: I wouldn't say that. I think we did a good job at, during that the trade talks and stuff like that. We kept that out of the clubhouse and just stayed focused on what we had to do. We went on a little tough stretch during that time, but I don't think that was the case that, caused, the tough stretch. I think we did a good job at keeping that out of the clubhouse and just playing ball.
3: Tigers with the win in Pittsburgh on Monday, 14 hits, 12 of them were singles. They left 13 on base, tied for most in a game this season. But, yes, they remain in contention in the division, and they're in contention for a wild card spot in the American League. ESPN analyst Eduardo Perez.
9: They're believing in themselves. And you look at the numbers, and the numbers do not lie. Plus 86 run differential for the Detroit Tigers. They play decent defense. They're also pitching really well. And when they lost Mize, they added Jackson Jobe from the IL. A really premium arm. They look into that clubhouse. They have a bullpen that can pitch. And they have a starting rotation that can throw strikes. But most importantly, they also have an offense that they do believe in. And with the leadership of Dylan Dinger behind the plate, it's a pretty darn complete team with a couple flaws, but still good enough to be able to beat out the others.
3: And they beat the Pirates on Monday in Pittsburgh. Pirates falling to 11-19 since the All-Star break, fourth worst record in baseball over that span. Pirates also pushing back the start of Paul Skenes from this past weekend to midweek this week. ESPN MLB insider Jeff Passan.
10: The Pittsburgh Pirates insist that he is not hurt right now. And you can only take them at what they say there. When you look at the numbers, though, the dip in Paul Skenes' fastball velocity over the last couple of years has been precipitous. And that he did not throw a pitch over 96 miles an hour in his last start, there's some cause for alarm. Now, this could be a multitude of things, guys. He might be hurt. That's always within the realm of possibility. He might also just be worn down. Paul Skenes started training toward actual game pitching earlier than he typically does because of the World Baseball Classic. And so there's that. This could be something as simple as a mechanical fix. And I say simple, tongue firmly planted in cheek, because fixing your mechanics in the middle of the season is something that is done with great trepidation and something done with immense difficulty.
3: Jeff Passan earlier on the Golics here on ESPN Radio. Twins double up the Braves 4-2. Josh Bell from Minnesota, 2 RBI, 20th straight game reaching base safely, second longest active streak in baseball behind Bryce Harper. Reds and Cardinals played 2 in Cincinnati. St. Louis taking the opener 2-1. Elly De La Cruz in the loss 0-for-4 with 4 strikeouts, meaning he was hitless in his last 16 plate appearances. As for the second game of the doubleheader, Cincinnati ties things up with a solo home run in the 9th.
11: Strzelecki's 1-0. Myers swings, high drive, deep left field. Back goes Fermin. He's out of room. There it goes. It's gone. A pinch hit home run has tied this game at 5 off the bat of Dane Myers.
3: And that would send it to the 10th inning. Remember, Elly De La Cruz 0-for-4 with 4 strikeouts in game 1.
12: And to the plate. Ground ball by the third baseman, Stevenson. Here he comes. They're going to wave him. Here's the throw. Not nearly in time, and the Reds will walk off the Cardinals in game 2. A base hit by Elly De La Cruz. It just ate up the third baseman, Blaze Jordan, and the Reds will win it here in 10. 6-5 is the score.
3: 700 WLW, 9th win in extra innings this season, tied for the second most in baseball behind the Cubs. Elly De La Cruz with the walk-off double, his first career walk-off hit. SportsCenter All Night, ESPN Radio.
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14: You have 9 Southeastern Conference teams that are ranked in the top 25. Combined, 0 first-place votes.
15: I think the committee reads these rankings and gives a pass.
3: Ohio State, Oregon at the top of the AP poll, the preseason poll that came out on Monday. Georgia, Notre Dame, Texas rounding out the top 5. Number 6, Indiana. 8 first place votes, but they're ranked 6th in the preseason poll. The defending national champions, ESPN analyst Greg McElroy.
16: It's Houston. I mean, they're coming in at 23. They had a great year last year, but if you look at the computers, S&P Plus, a few others, they're kind of in the mid-30s. And that 13-spot gap is the widest in the top 25 in either direction. Look, 10-3 last year was amazing, but they were 6-1 in games decided by 8 points or fewer. 4 of those 10 wins came by exactly 3 points. They outscored their opponents by 81 points across 13 games, which is a 6-point average margin attached to a 10-win record. So they didn't necessarily dominate anybody. It's a team that kind of kept finding a way in the last 90 seconds, 2 minutes, 3 minutes of the game. So while I have a tremendous amount of respect for Houston, I can't quite have them in front of the teams that sit right behind them, like a Clemson or a Florida.

0: are some of the teams that could rally up and maybe flip their fortune this year after a down year the year ago?
1: All right, so Houston is punching above their weight class. Who deserves to be a little bit higher?
0: I'm going to go with the Florida Gators. They're unranked right now, and they got 51 points in the poll. And I know John Summerall, the new coach, is counting every single one of those. They're 27th, to be exact. They're probably a top 20 roster. And if you look at what John Summerall's accomplished in his career, he went 9-5 and then 10-2 at Tulane. He's walked into a program and has done an amazing job at his previous spot prior to Tulane. That was Troy. And while Florida has had four losing seasons in the last 5 years, the roster doesn't reflect below average quality. Talent has not been the problem. It's been about an offensive identity. They didn't execute very well. They turned the ball over too much. So while, yes, I understand there's questions about quarterback, there's questions about the defense, I think they're going to be in a good spot, though, by season's end, because I think Summerall is exactly what Florida needs to kind of get them back on track and winning and contending for championships again.
1: What do you think is the biggest surprise from the AP poll?
0: Well, it's just amazing. It's a perfect illustration of what people think right now in college football. The SEC has 9 teams in the top 25. That's more than any other conference in America. And collectively, amongst those 9 teams, the SEC got a grand total of 0 first place votes. Not one ballot of the 60 plus ballots has a SEC team winning a national championship. 62 of those 69 first place votes went to the Big Ten, with Ohio State, Oregon, and Indiana collecting the lion's share there, while Notre Dame got one, Miami got one. So it's been a reflection of where things are right now in college football. People think the Big Ten is the very best at the tip top of the sport, but the SEC is deeper and has more quality 1 through 16. The AP poll perfectly reflected that, but to think there wasn't one voter that thought Texas or Georgia is going to win the national championship was a pretty significant surprise.
2: Defending national champion Hoosiers starting at number 6. Earlier on ESPN Radio, our Ian Fitzsimmons.
3: Don't doubt Cignetti. What's he doing at 6? He got 2 stud defensive ends from last year's squad back, who, you know, because of the ruling in Colorado.
4: I don't think it's that crazy. He doesn't have his Heisman Trophy winner at the helm.
3: Yeah. So what does he do? Go gets one of the best quarterbacks in the portal in Josh Hoover. And who was Fernando Mendoza at the start of last year? Nobody even knew who the hell Fernando Mendoza was.
4: They also weren't ranked 6th last year.
3: Cal Bear fans didn't know who Fernando Mendoza was.
4: That's
3: right?
4: True.
3: So, I mean, you go get Josh Hoover, who has got to cut down on the INTs coming out of TCU. But they did well in the portal, and they got a lot of talent coming back. I'm not doubting Cignetti. Anybody else can doubt him all you want, but they're going to make another run in the CFP. They're a staple right now to me in college football. Hell, he's got the best record in all of football over the last 2 years at 27-2. I ain't doubting that guy.
2: Preseason poll with a couple of Big Ten teams at the top. Indiana at number 6. SportsCenter all night, ESPN Radio. To the NFL. Week 1 of the preseason, seeing a number of storylines, one of which came from the Giants game with quarterback Jackson Dart again seeing the inside of the blue medical tent, which puzzled him a bit.
5: As far as the blue tent, like I really respect the rules and the thought behind, you know, NFL has of keeping players healthy and reviewing things. But at the same time, I'm still puzzled by it, just feeling like every time that I get hit, you know, I find my way in there, which at times I still try to wrap my head around. But that's all that I'm going to say about that situation. You know, I'm really happy with how the drive ended.
2: Jackson Dart was drilled on a drop back when the coverage wasn't picked up by the running back, and he went down hard. Of course, last year he saw the inside of that blue tent as well, earlier on Sportsmanlike, our Chris Canty.
6: I think he's trying to avoid that being the narrative around his career, because all of a sudden now, if you're a guy that can't avoid going to the blue medical tent when it comes time to extend your contract after year 3, all of a sudden the Giants have ammunition to say, hey, we're not ready to do that because of the medical. We're not ready to do that because of the fact pattern when it comes to injury. So, and your availability. So I think that's what Dart is trying to get ahead of. I don't know that you can change that altogether by just words. It's going to have to start with changing the way that you play. Now, the hit that he took on Saturday, that ain't got nothing to do with him. That was a blown protection by Tyrone Tracy.
4: Right.
6: There's no way you can allow your quarterback to get hit by a second level defender with a free run. But again, Jackson Dart, in a lot of instances, has not helped himself in terms of how he's played quarterback.
2: Most observers thinking that it was a warranted trip into the blue tent over the weekend for Jackson Dart. But he says he's being singled out. ESPN Giants reporter Jordan Ronan.
7: I spoke to the league about this today. I reached out to them, and they said it was a standard medical timeout, right? And what that means is they have independent neurologists, independent medical trainers that are looking live in time, right, as it's all unfolding of what's going on. And if they see something that they believe needs to be checked out, look, you know, the call will come from upstairs to have him checked. And that's kind of seems to be what happened here, because Jackson Dart laid on the ground for 3 full seconds and didn't move. So therefore, it seems that a call was made downstairs and he had to be checked. Now, Coach John Harbaugh understands his frustration, right? And we're talking about Jackson Dart here, because it is happening a lot. But he also said he's not going to be critical of the league because it's looking out for the player's health. Now, Jackson Dart might not be happy about that, but you know what one thing he is happy about is today, Malik Nabers, for the first time since tearing his knee, was on the field, full speed, live drills. And, you know, he looked maybe a little bit like a player who's coming back from a serious injury, but Malik Nabers was out there trending towards week one, said he felt fine. John Harbaugh said he looked pretty good, even though he's still not at full speed and 100% just yet. Still, a step in the right direction for Jackson Dart and his favorite target.
2: John Harbaugh says he's praying that Nabers will be ready for week one. There's a buyer. There's a seller. Maybe. That's next. SportsCenter All Night continues. It's ESPN Radio.
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17: The News 3 Now First Warn Weather Team is certified for delivering the most accurate forecast in the entire state of Wisconsin. Morning meteorologist Savannah Brito.
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24: Josh Kushner and Bob Iger reportedly set to buy the Lakers for more than $12 billion.
25: Kushner and Bob Iger were involved in expansions in Las Vegas. They looked around and said, before we do this, let's call and see if the Lakers are available.
2: And the Lakers are being sold. Mark Walters selling the team. The Buss family looking to piggyback on that and sell the remaining nearly 18% that they still have. At least five of the six siblings reportedly want to. Jeannie Buss apparently pumping the brakes on that, objecting to the proposed sale. Earlier on ESPN Radio, our Amber Wilson.
4: From the outside looking in, it looks like, well, Jeannie's the one who's the governor of the team, and you can't be a governor of a team unless you have at least a 15% share of that team. So she loses her involvement in the Lakers. None of her siblings are involved in the Lakers like that, so they don't care the same way that maybe she does, because she still wants to be able to have that title, so that it becomes her against her siblings, and you can see both sides, and there's no easy way. If you're the siblings, I understand why they want to take advantage of this price tag that Mark Walters just got, because they would be making significant money. They've had this as a family business. This has been their lives for so long. But man, that gets complicated as you get older, because do your children want to deal with 17.8%? Did those kids want to, you know, when do you go ahead and make those decisions and simplify things? And if the family's already not getting along, makes sense why some of them might be in favor of trying to simplify that trust.
2: Doesn't get simple when the lawyers get involved. Back to baseball. Phillies, a 6-5 win over the Marlins. Christopher Sanchez, six innings, gave up a run on eight hits, striking out six. He's up to 11 wins at home this season. Red Sox pounding the Diamondbacks.
26: 8-1 Boston. Here's a little looping line drive. Fair ball down the left field line all the way to the corner. They're going to send the runner home, and he's going to score standing up. Willier Abreu in without a throw to the plate. Rutschman has a double and probably a big sigh of relief. And the Red Sox lead 9-1.
2: It would be an 11-1 win over Arizona. WEEI, Red Sox, Major League best 30-11 since July 1st, even with the speed bump they hit over the past week or so. They're the only team in baseball with a win percentage of 650 or better since the 1st of July. Rays edge the Orioles 7-6, snapping a three-game losing streak and avoiding a four-game sweep against Baltimore.
22: 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Number four.
2: As we heard earlier on SportsCenter All Night, Carson Benz throws out back-to-back runners at the plate from right field. His teammate A.J. Ewing in left saying, I want some of that action. Howie Rose, 880 ESPN New York.
27: 0-1, now the pitch. Swinging a grounder left side on through. Base hit left field. Bogart's around third. He's coming home. Ewing's throw to the plate. Hit first slide. He's out. He's out. That is the third outfield assist registered by the Mets in the first two innings. Two by Bench, one by Ewing.
22: Number three.
2: Dodgers have struggled the past month and a half, but certainly not Monday in Denver. AM 570 LA Sports.
27: That stretch of time. Ohtani hammers one. Deep right center. Way back and gone. Welcome back, my friends, to the show that never ends. He is unbelievable. A two-run home run, number 29 on the season, 452 feet.
22: Number two.
2: In Cincinnati, Reds, Cardinals come down to one at-bat in the 10th. 700 WLW.
0: And to the plate. Ground ball by the third baseman. Stevenson, here he comes. They're going to.

0: Cardinals in game two. A base hit by Ellie De La Cruz. It just ate up the third baseman, Blaze Jordan. And the Reds will win it here in 10. 6-5 is the score.
1: Number one.
2: That was Cincinnati. While in Chicago, the Cubs and White Sox also came down to one swing. In the 10th, Cubs Radio Network.
3: Crow off from it's a high fly ball.

0: YMCA, now with 30 on the season. But the Cubs also saying Monday they won't have shortstop Dansby Swanson. Oblique strain, and he's out at least a month. ESPN's Jesse Rogers in Chicago.
1: They're hoping it's closer to 4 weeks, but you really have to be careful with those oblique injuries. They can linger, so I think they'll be cautious. Get him ready for the playoffs is kind of what they're thinking. As far as overcoming it, they have the depth to do it. It's the one area of the team they're okay in. Not necessarily another starting shortstop, of course, but Nico Hoerner, who played that position in college, will slide over from second base. Pedro Ramirez, who's a good-looking rookie, will get full-time reps at second with Nico at short. And they even have another guy coming back from injury, Matt Shaw. He's due back very soon. So they can cover the loss. Having said that, Dansby Swanson is a perennial Gold Glove contender and two-time winner. So there'll be little things that I think they'll miss. But in terms of the big picture, I think they'll be okay down the stretch here. The hope, though, is to get him back for the playoffs.
0: Cubs at the top of the NL wildcard standings. SportsCenter All Night continues. It's ESPN Radio.
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3: Center all night. 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
4: The pitch. Fly ball, deep right field, way back and right. Gone! Or did Kevin McGonigal need that?
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7: 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It's never easy when you're dealing with family, is it? That's straight ahead, SportsCenter All Night. But it's been a rough month and a half for the Dodgers. We're just halfway through the month, and after dropping 3 of 4 to the Brewers over the weekend at home, Dodgers already dropping 4 series in the month of August. And we heard manager Dave Roberts calling out the club on Sunday.
8: This has been, you know, 4, 5, 6 weeks of below average production from our offense. It's the truth. And I just think that we just haven't played clean baseball for quite some time, and that speaks to the defense.
7: Dave Roberts opening up candidly. Monday, Dodgers opening up a series in Denver and opening up the offense. Max Muncy, a 3-run shot in the third, and then in the fifth.
9: He swings and hits a drive deep left center field. This ball heading back to the wall. It is gone. Over the wall, a home run for Ohtani. Home run number 28. An opposite field shot. And Shohei comes across, touches home plate. He has done it again.
7: There's number 28 on the air, but not where he'd stop.
9: That stretch of time. Ohtani hammers one. Deep right center. Way back and gone. Welcome back, my friends, to the show that never ends. He is unbelievable. A 2-run home run, number 29 on the season, 452 feet.
7: Emerson, Lake, and Palmer reference from Tim Neverett. AM 570 LA Sports. Dodgers, an 11-5 win over the Rockies. Ohtani, 4-for-5, 3 RBI, the 2 home runs. He now has 29 on the season. Second multi-homer game this season. He has 19 career homers against the Rockies, his most against any National League opponent in his career. Dodgers, 1 through 4 hitters, combining for 12 hits, their most in a game this season. Dodgers get the win after manager Dave Roberts had expressed his frustration on Sunday. ESPN analyst Eduardo Perez.
10: We saw last year how Dave Roberts was able to manage and get hit the championship for that team. They've got talent. They've got big names. They've got big name starters as well. Blake Snell going today, dominating against Colorado in Colorado. But the way he manages in the postseason is completely different than the way he manages during the regular season. And right now, he doesn't trust his bullpen much. He's looking at it. He understands that his starters are his strength. So what does he do in the postseason? Those starters, some of them, will become relievers. And those guys will be pitching in high-leverage situations. So don't expect the same guys, the usual suspects that we see during the regular season. Have control of those high-leverage innings come postseason as long as Dave Roberts is pushing the buttons.
7: Dodgers with the 11-5 win in Colorado over the Rockies. Colorado scoring 3 in the ninth, but it's their 15th game this season, allowing 10 runs or more, second most in the National League behind the Nationals. To Chicago at Wrigley, Cubs would be on the scoreboard first. In the bottom of the first.
11: First pitch, hit high in the air, deep right. This may go.

0: He took Luis Castillo deep to straight right. 1-0 Cubs here in the first.
1: Cubs in front early, but by the ninth, it would be a 5-5 game, so on to the 10th. Specifically, the bottom of the 10th.
0: Throw off swing. It's a high fly ball, deep right. Going back, Montgomery. He looks up. Cubs walk it off.
1: Ready.
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1: In the 10th, first walk-off homer of his career. He's the first player with a leadoff homer and a walk-off homer in the same game since Chris Young did it for Arizona in 2010. In New York, Mets hosting the Padres. San Diego with some scoring chances right away in the top of the first. But let's emphasize they were scoring chances.
2: The 0-1 on the way. Swing and another looper, shallow right center. That's going to fall for a base hit. Cronenworth held up initially. Rounds 30, he's coming to the plate. The throw is there in plenty of time. And Cronenworth is tagged out as he tried to leap over the Mets catcher, Francisco Alvarez. That's not a great send by the third base coach, Bob Henley. Just got his runner thrown out of the plate by a wide margin.
3: Well, they're coming in from Cleveland. I guess it wasn't a long enough flight to go back to the tape from this weekend where you saw the Nationals running on bench get thrown out of the plate. That's easy pickings. That's not even a hard one.
2: 0-2 to France, line to right. That's a base hit, charged by Bench. Here comes Machado to the plate. The throw by Bench on one hop, two hops. He's out of the plate. Bench does it again. Four straight hits against Nolan McClain. And thanks to Carson Bench, the Padres don't score. Carson Bench throws out first Cronenworth and then Machado.
1: Four hits in the first inning for the Padres. No runs scored. 880 ESPN New York. Mets scoring two in the bottom of the first. The defense would actually keep it that way.
2: 0-1, now the pitch. Swinging a grounder left side on through. Base hit left field. Bogart's around third. He's coming home. Ewing's throw to the plate. Head first slide. He's out. He's out. That is the third outfield assist registered by the Mets in the first two innings. Two by Bench. One by Ewing.
1: Last team to have three outfield assists to home was the Blue Jays in 2010. Mets with a 2-1 win over the Padres as they hang on for the win. Defense keeping them in this game. And the Mets get the one-run victory. SportsCenter all night. ESPN Radio.
4: Josh Kushner and Bob Iger reportedly set to buy the Lakers for more than $12 billion.
5: Kushner and Bob Iger were involved in expansions in Las Vegas. They looked around and said, before we do this, let's call and see if the Lakers are available.
1: It was last week we learned the Lakers were being sold to Bob Iger and Josh Kushner by Mark Walter, who himself had just bought the franchise last year. Then Monday, ESPN's Shyam Charania reporting the Buss family voting to sell their remaining shares to Kushner and Iger as well at the same $12.5 billion valuation that Walter agreed to last week. But not all that cut and dry. Lakers Governor Jeannie Buss, one of the Buss siblings, is contesting the vote by her siblings to sell that remaining nearly 18% of the Lakers. ESPN's Ramona Shelburne.
6: This has really been a family drama since Dr. Buss passed away in 2013. In 2017, there was a court order after the older brothers, that's Johnny and Jimmy, tried to stage a coup to get Jeannie out as the controlling owner and take control of the family trust. There's a court order that said there's three new trustees, and it's Janie, that's the sister, that's her younger sister, and Joey, who is one of the younger brothers. And that order says you can't sell the team without the approval of all three of those. And she's the head of the board of directors. And so her lawyer today has invoked that order. Now, from what I can tell you, three of these siblings got fired back in November and they were not happy about it. There was a vote about three, four months ago, I heard in April, and they only had three votes at that point. But after the sale that Mark Walter did with Josh Kushner and with Bob Iger last week, this had already been kind of discussed on the table. They got two more votes, and now they have five. And so they believe that they are allowed to sell even without her because of what's called a tag-along provision that was part of the sale to Mark Walter, which is, hey, if Mark Walter ever sells, we can tag along with whatever valuation he gets. So he got 12.5. We're deciding to tag along with that sale, and they believe they have the votes to do that. And so guess where this ends up? Amongst the lawyers and in court. And it's really just over the 17.8% that the Buss family controls.

0: But the most important part of that 17.8% is that she has control and the controlling ownership of the Lakers for the next 4 years as part of her agreement with Mark Walter. So that's really what's on the table here.
1: So really at stake is the controlling ownership of the Lakers. Jeannie Buss would no longer have the needed ownership percentage to remain governor of the team if the transaction goes through. You must own at least 15% of a franchise in order to be the team governor. Jeannie Buss had an agreement with Mark Walter when he first bought the team that she would remain as the controlling owner through 2030. Bob Iger had said last week, telling the California Post, that he intended to honor that agreement with Buss, adding, quote, if something changes, then it changes. Iger had met with Buss last week. The two discussed the transition from Walter, according to sources. Speaking of L.A., there's the Clippers and the investigation into how all this money went to Kawhi Leonard, since it wasn't a payroll thing. Sources telling ESPN the NBA finding no evidence showing that owner Steve Ballmer funneled money through team sponsors to pay Leonard in order to circumvent the salary cap. ESPN reporter Baxter Holmes.
2: One of the things that our sources are telling us that the NBA is looking at is the nature of the introductions that the Los Angeles Clippers helped facilitate between Kawhi Leonard's camp and various team sponsors. Now, the Clippers have been upfront and adamant ever since this began that their introductions have been above board, that it's standard practice around the league. And other sources that we've talked to have told us that if the crux of the NBA's case is focusing on the introductions and not specifically hard evidence of salary cap circumvention, that they didn't expect that this would be a case that could survive arbitration. That is the next step in a potential process towards a resolution in this matter. I think there's two important dates to keep in mind. In mid-September, there's going to be an NBA Board of Governors meeting, and I think that that will serve as kind of an inflection point as to we might have some clarity by then. If not by then potentially by the end of the month at the very least, when media day and training camps are set to begin for the coming season.
1: Clippers investigation continues from the NBA to the WNBA. And on Monday, we see the Valkyries with an 8-point win over the Wings, 78-70. The Valkyries with the win clinch a playoff spot. They're the third team to clinch a playoff spot this season, joining the Lynx and the Aces. Valkyries, the first expansion team in WNBA history to clinch a playoff spot in their first two seasons. They have six straight wins overall, outscoring opponents by 80 points. An average of over 13 points per game, their best over any six-game span in franchise history. ESPN analyst Monica McNutt.
3: This defense is no joke. The numbers that they're holding teams to. Their head coach, Natalie Nicasse, won championships under Becky Hammon with the Las Vegas Aces. And during her time with the Aces, which are a well-oiled machine in the WNBA, she sort of led the charge in terms of that defense. And so she's brought a lot of those principles to Golden State, where the Valkyries take so much pride in moving on a string, creating deflections, scoring off turnovers, and playing with physicality. Gabby Williams was their all-star selection this year, but she's someone who's often in conversation for Defensive Player of the Year, as she is again this year, or all defensive teams. And so they've just got a group that has absolutely leaned into their identity. It's fine if the other team scores a whole lot of points before they see us, because what we're going to do is shut the water off.
1: Valkyries are the fourth franchise in WNBA history to clinch a playoff spot in each of their first two seasons, joining the Houston Comets, Charlotte Sting, Phoenix Mercury. All of them did so in the late 90s in the first two WNBA seasons. Monica McNutt mentioning Gabby Williams. She finished with 23.7 rebounds and three assists, her sixth 20-point game this season. The Wings, meanwhile, their fifth loss over their last six games. Paige Becker's 21 points in the loss for Dallas. Speaking of Dallas, it may have been the only option. That's next. SportsCenter All Night continues. It's ESPN Radio.
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17: This is as good as Dallas has looked in a while.
18: 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Damn the Torpedoes, man. 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
19: I truly believe that if someone said to them, if you make this trade, it guarantees that you'll win the Super Bowl, they would make the trade.
16: Cowboys agreeing to a one-year deal with veteran pass rusher Von Miller over the weekend. Jerry Jones saying on Monday he remains willing to make other moves to make improvements to the roster if the opportunity presents itself. As for Miller, he returns to his native Dallas to join the Cowboys, although ESPN Cowboys reporter Todd Archer saying it may have been his only option.
20: Yeah, it was something they talked about before training camp, but it never really got really going until training camp started. It's funny, I just got off the phone with DeMarcus Ware a little bit ago, and he was telling me in his conversations with Vaughn, he said the only team that has really reached out to him in this process is the Cowboys. And, you know, he was kind of willing into the existence here by posting pictures of him on social media and stuff like that. And yesterday it finally come down. It always felt like, just from talking to people in the organization, it was going to be a when it was going to happen, not an if. And now he's going to be coming out here today. Probably won't do anything tomorrow in practice, obviously against the Saints. But he's a guy that the Cowboys really need to help their pass rush, for sure.
16: As for what he brings to Dallas, earlier on ESPN Radio, our Freddie Coleman.
14: Now, for the first time since you traded with you-know-who last year, you got a guy that can close down that gap and get to that quarterback. Von Miller can still do that even at his age. Even though he's about to play his 15th season, he can still come off that corner with that burst that he doesn't have to play a lot of snaps to get there. You're not asking to go in there and stop the run or be a run stuffer. You're saying on obvious passing downs, Von Miller, see quarterback, go get the quarterback.
21: Von Miller had 9 sacks last season. The Cowboys defense had 9 sacks on third down as a unit.
22: Ooh.
21: So no, he is not going to be a guy that breaks the sack record. But 9 sacks in only 246 pass rushes is pretty darn good. And so for a unit that is vastly improved, for the opportunity to have this guy in a clear and obvious pass rush situation 10 times a game, 12 times a game, is going to be a massive deal. I think it's situationally a good addition. If we fast forward to December and you tell Cowboys fans, hey, Von Miller's got 10 sacks, that means the Cowboys are more than likely a top half defense.
22: Yeah.
21: He's played in situational football, and they're probably going to be a playoff team. And so I think that this is something that not only will, in those moments, give him the chance to either win one-on-ones or maybe attract a little of attention, but also in the division last year, those two young pass rushers now can tap into him about some of those divisional opponents, both scheme and individual talent.
16: ESPN analyst Dan Orlovsky as the Cowboys add to their defense. SportsCenter All Night, ESPN Radio. Colts adding to their offense. They come to terms with veteran wide receiver Keenan Allen, a 34-year-old, getting a one-year deal worth just over $8.3 million. If all works out, the move allowing Allen to reconnect with Colts coach Shane Steichen, who spent a number of years as the Chargers offensive coordinator while Keenan Allen was the top receiver there. The two have stayed in touch over the years. Kellen Moore going into year two with the Saints, doing some reshaping of the roster there for a team that dropped 11 games last year. As for a potential turnaround this season, earlier on ESPN Radio on the Golics.
23: The Saints are having a bit of a glow up, right? And you have to put the fact of that's a division where, unlike the NFC North, the NFC South, every team had a losing record. Every team. So that's a little easier of a division to go worst to first. I like the direction they're going.
24: Well, that's the thing I thought of with them, and the reason why I might even be inclined to think of them more is because you could almost win the NFC South by accident. Like, so much of this, unfortunately, is going to be governed by the strange voodoo in this division. And, Lord, it's already started. The minute I try and get excited about the Saints, we get the news that we got over the weekend. We've talked so glowingly about so many of the good things going on with rookies. Jordan Tyson, hamstring, already a conversation that's come up during Saints training camp last week. It was the biggest issue with him at the end of his college career. He missed the end of the 2024 season where ASU made the playoff run. Last year, spends the bulk of last season along with his quarterback, Sam Levitt, on the shelf for the Sun Devils and gets drafted off that belief that when he was healthy, I think he was better than Carnell Tate. I think he was the best wide receiver south of Jeremiah Smith in college football last year.
16: 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Right now, SportsCenter All Night.
25: The AP has released their top 25.
26: You have 9 Southeastern Conference teams that are ranked in the top 25. Combined, 0 first place votes.
27: I think the committee reads these rankings and gives a pass.
16: Ohio State and Oregon 1-2 in the AP top 25. The Big Ten Conference has the top 2 teams in the preseason rankings for the first time in 65 years, second time ever. Ohio State receiving 40 first place votes, Oregon getting 14. Ohio State goes in ranked number 1 for the 9th time. ESPN analyst Harry Lyles.
28: Usually we see at least one team fall out of the top 10 of the preseason poll. But when we look at this Ohio State team, they lost about 5 to 7 guys that are going to start in week 1, by the way, this upcoming NFL season. So you might see some regression there. But I do think when you talk about an Ohio State team, they're probably one of 3, 4, or 5 teams in college football that reloads. They do not rebuild. And so from that perspective, I think defensively, they're going to be fine. Offensively, they have the second most valuable thing actually in college football, because the most valuable thing is having an NIL fund. The second is continuity. And you need that NIL fund to fund your continuity. They have that with Julian Sand. He was a Heisman finalist last year. Completion percentage is 77%. But the continuity that offense is going to have under new offensive coordinator Arthur Smith.

0: I think they're going to take it to another level this year.
1: No surprise, though, that the Big Ten has taken over the top spot. That conference has won the last three championships. Defending champs Indiana, they're at number six. Harry, are they being slept on this season?
0: Christine, I do think we're doing a little bit of logo watching still with Indiana, which seems crazy to say after they just went 16-0 and won a national championship, something I never thought I was going to see in my lifetime. But when we look at the recipe for this Indiana team, a lot of this is built on what Kurt Cignetti calls his organization. It's a coaching staff that's been with him since at least 2019 that was built on a lot of JMU transfers. I love the transfer class that they have this year. If you want to start the quarterback position, Josh Hoover coming in from TCU, he is a more proven and more experienced product than Fernando Mendoza was at this time last year. And then at the receiver position, they developed Charlie Becker, who really broke out during the playoff. They brought in Nick Marsh. You've got Tobro Richard at the running back position. And then because of this court ruling in Colorado that brought the injunction for the class of 2022, you now get a fifth year of eligibility. They're bringing back Stephen Daly and Clelin Allen on the defensive line. So this line for this defense, which was already reloaded through the portal, is even more stacked now.
2: Last time Big Ten had number one and number two in the preseason was 1961. Ohio State and Oregon, the top two. Georgia at number three. Notre Dame at number four. They did get six first-place votes. Texas coming in at number five. Have the Dodgers turned it around? That's next. SportsCenter all night. It's ESPN Radio.
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2: Valkyries hold off Dallas. They clinch a playoff berth in the WNBA for a second straight year. Bus family looking to sell their nearly 18% of the Lakers. But Jeannie Buss says, hold on, she's not in favor of that. Cubs get two home runs from PCA, including a walk-off shot in the 10th. Dodgers, who lost 3-4 at home to Milwaukee over the weekend, Monday in Denver, turn things around.
15: That stretch of time. Ohtani hammers one. Deep right center. Way back and gone. Welcome back, my friends, to the show that never ends. He is unbelievable. A two-run home run, number 29 on the season, 452 feet.
2: We have 570 LA Sports. Dodgers, an 11-5 win over the Rockies. Shohei Ohtani, two homers, giving him 29 on the season, his second multi-homer game of the year. He goes 4-for-5, drives in three in the 11-5 win. The top of the Dodgers order, potent. The 1-4 hitters combining for a dozen hits. Offense, certainly not the issue in this one. Pitching's been an issue for the Dodgers over the past 6 weeks or so, but Monday, Blake Snell, 6 innings, giving up 1 earned run on 2 hits, striking out 5. At the back end, though, Colorado scoring 3 of the 5 runs in the 9th inning. Diaz giving up 3 runs on 4 hits in that 9th inning. ESPN analyst Doug Glanville.
16: No question it's the bullpen. I mean, they're struggling right now to figure it out, partly because Edwin Diaz, their big acquisition this offseason, has not been able to close the door. He's blown a couple of saves, actually 3 saves out of the last 4. And so what ends up happening is you think your closer comes back from injury, it will settle the bullpen. It's actually done the opposite. It's put people in different roles, and Tanner Scott had done a nice job. So now it's a little bit disorienting. So now where the concern level is not as high is because in the postseason, it's a different element. And they proved last year without a steady bullpen, they were able to use starters to be...

0: in the bullpen.
1: Middle of the plate after that challenge ball one, and he did not miss the cutter. Two-run shot. 13th home run of the year and a 4-0 lead for the Tigers.
2: 97-1, the ticket, 4-0 there. The Tigers go on to an 8-5 win over the Pirates in Pittsburgh. Detroit snapping a three-game losing streak, tied with Baltimore and Texas for the final American League wild card spot. Kevin McGonigal, the two-run home run, leads all rookies in hits and runs this season.
3: The pitch.
4: We didn't give up on ourselves, and I feel like, you know, a lot of people have, you know, gave up on us, and, you know, I think that just pushed us to get better each day. And, you know, losing Scoob was, a big deal for us, but, you know, that doesn't change the fact that we go to work every day and play hard and, you know, play as a team, and I think we're doing a really good job at that, and I think that's what's keeping us in the swing of things.
5: It felt like so much that talk around the trade deadline was sort of wearing on the team. And then once it happened, whether he stayed or he left, at least you knew what you had going the rest of the way. Was there any sense of freedom in that moment once everything played itself out?
4: I wouldn't say that. I think we did a good job at, during that the trade talks and stuff like that. We kept that out of the clubhouse and just stayed focused on what we had to do. We went on a little tough stretch during that time, but I don't think that was the case that, caused, the tough stretch. I think we did a good job at keeping that out of the clubhouse and just playing ball.
2: Tigers with the win in Pittsburgh on Monday. 14 hits, 12 of them were singles. They left 13 on base, tied for most in a game this season. But, yes, they remain in contention in the division, and they're in contention for a wild card spot in the American League. ESPN analyst Eduardo Perez.
6: They're believing in themselves, and you look at the numbers, and the numbers do not lie. Plus 86 run differential for the Detroit Tigers. They played decent defense. They're also pitching really well. And when they lost Mize, they added Jackson Jobe from the

0: a really premium arm. They look into that clubhouse. They have a bullpen that can pitch, and they have a starting rotation that can throw strikes. But most importantly, they also have an offense that they do believe in. And with the leadership of Dylan Dingler behind the plate, it's a pretty darn complete team with a couple flaws, but still good enough to be able to beat out the others.
1: And they beat the Pirates on Monday in Pittsburgh. Pirates falling to 11-19 since the All-Star break, fourth worst record in baseball over that span. Pirates also pushing back the start of Paul Skenes from this past weekend to midweek this week. ESPN MLB insider Jeff Passan.
2: The Pittsburgh Pirates insist that he is not hurt right now. And you can only take them at what they say there. When you look at the numbers, though, the dip in Paul Skenes' fastball velocity over the last couple of years has been precipitous. And that he did not throw a pitch over 96 miles an hour in his last start, there's some cause for alarm. Now, this could be a multitude of things, guys. He might be hurt. That's always within the realm of possibility. He might also just be worn down. Paul Skenes started training toward actual game pitching earlier than he typically does because of the World Baseball Classic. And so there's that. This could be something as simple as a mechanical fix. And I say simple, tongue firmly planted in cheek, because fixing your mechanics in the middle of the season is something that is done with great trepidation and something done with immense difficulty.
1: Jeff Passan earlier on the Golics here on ESPN Radio. Twins double up the Braves 4-2. Josh Bell from Minnesota, 2 RBI, 20th straight game reaching base safely, second longest active streak in baseball behind Bryce Harper. Reds and Cardinals played 2 in Cincinnati. St. Louis taking the opener 2-1. Elly De La Cruz in the loss 0-4 with 4 strikeouts, meaning he was hitless in his last 16 plate appearances. As for the second game of the doubleheader, Cincinnati ties things up with a solo home run in the 9th.
3: Strzelecki's 1-0. Myers swings, high drive, deep left field. Back goes Fermin. He's out of room. There it goes. It's gone. A pinch hit home run has tied this game at 5 off the bat of Dane Myers.
1: And that would send it to the 10th inning. Elly De La Cruz 0-4 with 4 strikeouts in game 1.
4: And to the plate. Ground ball by the third baseman, Stevenson. Here he comes. They're going to wave him. Here's the throw. Not nearly in time. And the Reds will walk off the Cardinals in game 2. A base hit by Elly De La Cruz. It just ate up the third baseman, Blaze Jordan. And the Reds will win it here in 10. 6-5 is the score.
1: 700 WLW. 9th win in extra innings this season, tied for the second most in baseball behind the Cubs. Elly De La Cruz with the walk-off double, his first career walk-off hit. SportsCenter All Night, ESPN Radio.
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6: You have 9 Southeastern Conference teams that are ranked in the top 25. Combined, 0 first-place votes.
7: I think the committee reads these rankings and gives a pass.
1: Ohio State, Oregon at the top of the AP poll, the preseason poll that came out on Monday. Georgia, Notre Dame, Texas rounding out the top 5. Number 6, Indiana. 8 first place votes, but they're ranked 6th in the preseason poll, the defending national champions. ESPN analyst Greg McElroy.
8: It's Houston. I mean, they're coming in at 23. They had a great year last year, but if you look at the computers, S&P Plus, a few others, they're kind of in the mid-30s. And that 13-spot gap is the widest in the top 25 in either direction. Look, 10-3 last year was amazing, but they were 6-1 in games decided by 8 points or fewer. 4 of those 10 wins came by exactly 3 points. They outscored their opponents by 81 points across 13 games, which is a 6-point average margin attached to a 10-win record. So they didn't necessarily dominate anybody. It's a team that kind of kept finding a way in the last 90 seconds, 2 minutes, 3 minutes of the game. So while I have a tremendous amount of respect for Houston, I can't quite have them in front of the teams that sit right behind them, like a Clemson or a Florida or some of the teams that could rally up and maybe flip their fortune this year after a down year the year ago.
9: All right, so Houston is punching above their weight class. Who deserves to be a little bit higher?
8: I'm going to go with the Florida Gators. They're unranked right now, and they got 51 points in the poll. And I know John Summerall, the new coach, is counting every single one of those. They're 27th, to be exact. They're probably a top 20 roster. And if you look at what John Summerall's accomplished in his career, he went 9-5 and then 10-2 at Tulane. He's walked into a program and has done an amazing job at his previous spot prior to Tulane. That was Troy. And while Florida has had four losing seasons in the last 5 years, the roster doesn't reflect below average quality. Talent has not been the problem. It's been about an offensive identity. They didn't execute very well. They turned the ball over too much. So while, yes, I understand there's questions about quarterback, there's questions about the defense, I think they're going to be in a good spot, though, by season's end, because I think Summerall is exactly what Florida needs to kind of get them back on track and winning and contending for championships again.
9: What do you think is the biggest surprise from the AP poll?
8: Well, it's just amazing. It's a perfect illustration of what people think right now in college football. The SEC has 9 teams in the top 25. That's more than any other conference in America. And collectively, amongst those 9 teams, the SEC got a grand total of 0 first place votes. Not one ballot of the 60 plus ballots has a SEC team winning a national championship. 62 of those 69 first place votes went to the Big Ten, with Ohio State, Oregon, and Indiana collecting the lion's share there, while Notre Dame got one, Miami got one. So it's been a reflection of where things are right now in college football. People think the Big Ten is the very best at the tip top of the sport, but the SEC is deeper and has more quality 1 through 16. The AP poll perfectly reflected that, but to think there wasn't one voter that thought Texas or Georgia is going to win the national championship was a pretty significant surprise.
1: Defending national champion Hoosiers starting at number 6. Earlier on ESPN Radio, our Ian Fitzsimmons.
10: Don't doubt Cignetti. What's he doing at 6? He got 2 stud defensive ends from last year's squad back, who, you know, because of the ruling in Colorado.
11: I don't think he's that crazy. He doesn't have his Heisman Trophy winner at the helm.
10: Yeah. So what does he do? Go get one of the best quarterbacks in the portal in Josh Hoover. And who was Fernando Mendoza at the start of last year? Nobody even knew who the hell Fernando Mendoza was.
11: They also weren't ranked 6th last year.
10: Cal Bear fans didn't know who Fernando Mendoza was.
11: That's
10: right?
11: True.
10: So, I mean, you go get Josh Hoover, who has got to cut down on the INTs coming out of TCU. But they did well in the portal, and they got a lot of talent coming back. I'm not doubting Cignetti. Anybody else can doubt him all you want, but they're going to make another run in the CFP. They're a staple right now to me in college football. Hell, he's got the best record in all of football over the last 2 years at 27-2. I ain't doubting that guy.
1: Preseason poll with a couple of Big Ten teams at the top. Indiana at number 6. SportsCenter all night, ESPN Radio. To the NFL. Week 1 of the preseason, seeing a number of storylines, one of which came from the Giants game with quarterback Jackson Dart again seeing the inside of the blue medical tent, which puzzled him a bit.
12: As far as the blue tent, like I really respect the rules and the thought behind, you know, the NFL has of keeping players healthy and reviewing things. But at the same time, I'm still puzzled by it, just feeling like every time that I get hit, you know, I find my way in there, which at times I still try to wrap my head around. But that's all that I'm going to say about that situation. You know, I'm really happy with how the drive ended.
1: Jackson Dart was drilled on a drop back when the coverage wasn't picked up by the running back, and he went down hard. Of course, last year he saw the inside of that blue tent as well, earlier on Sportsmanlike, our Chris Canty.
13: I think he's trying to avoid that being the narrative around his career, because all of a sudden now, if you're a guy that can't avoid going to the blue medical tent when it comes time to extend your contract after year 3, all of a sudden the Giants have ammunition to say, hey, we're not ready to do that because of the medical. We're not ready to do that because of the fact pattern when it comes to injury. So, and your availability. So I think that's what Dart is trying to get ahead of. I don't know that you can change that altogether by just words. It's going to have to start with changing the way that you play. Now, the hit that he took on Saturday, that ain't got nothing to do with him. That was a blown protection by Tyrone Tracy.
11: Right.
13: There's no way you can allow your quarterback to get hit by a second-level defender with a free run. But again, Jackson Dart, in a lot of instances, has not helped himself in terms of how he's played quarterback.
1: Most observers thinking that it was a warranted trip into the blue tent over the weekend for Jackson Dart. But he says he's being singled out. ESPN Giants reporter Jordan Ronan.
14: I spoke to the league about this today. I reached out to them, and they said it was a standard medical timeout, right? And what that means is they have independent neurologists, independent medical trainers that are looking live in time, right, as it's all unfolding of what's going on. And if they see something that they believe needs to be checked out, look, you know, the call will come from upstairs to have him checked. And that's kind of seems to be what happened here, because Jackson Dart laid on the ground for 3 full seconds and didn't move. So therefore, it seems that a call was made downstairs and he had to be checked. Now, Coach John Harbaugh understands his frustration, right? And we're talking about Jackson Dart here, because it is happening a lot. But he also said he's not going to be critical of the league because it's looking out for the player's health. Now, Jackson Dart might not be happy about that, but you know what one thing he is happy about is today, Malik Nabers, for the first time since tearing his knee, was on the field, full speed, live drills. And, you know, he looked maybe a little bit like a player who's coming back from a serious injury, but Malik Nabers was out there trending towards week one, said he felt fine. John Harbaugh said he looked pretty good, even though he's still not at full speed and 100% just yet. Still, a step in the right direction for Jackson Dart and his favorite target.
1: John Harbaugh says he's praying that Nabers will be ready for week one. There's a buyer, there's a seller, maybe. That's next. SportsCenter All Night continues. It's ESPN Radio.
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16: The News 3 Now First Warn Weather Team is certified for delivering the most accurate forecast in the entire state of Wisconsin. 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
3: Josh Kushner and Bob Iger reportedly set to buy the Lakers for more than $12 billion.
4: Kushner and Bob Iger were involved in expansions in Las Vegas. They looked around and said, before we do this, let's call and see if the Lakers are available.
1: And the Lakers are being sold. Mark Walters selling the team. The Buss family looking to piggyback on that and sell the remaining nearly 18% that they still have. At least five of the six siblings reportedly want to. Jeannie Buss apparently pumping the brakes on that, objecting to the proposed sale. Earlier on ESPN Radio, our Amber Wilson.
11: From the outside looking in, it looks like, well, Jeannie's the one who's the governor of the team, and you can't be a governor of a team unless you have at least a 15% share of that team. So she loses her involvement in the Lakers. None of her siblings are involved in the Lakers like that, so they don't care the same way that maybe she does, because she still wants to be able to have that title, so that it becomes her against her siblings, and you can see both sides, and there's no easy way. If you're the siblings, I understand why they want to take advantage of this price tag that Mark Walters just got, because they would be making significant money. They've had this as a family business. This has been their lives for so long. But man, that gets complicated as you get older, because do your children want to deal with 17.8%? Did those kids want to, you know, when do you go ahead and make those decisions and simplify things? And if the family's already not getting along, makes sense why some of them might be in favor of trying to simplify that trust.
1: Doesn't get simple when the lawyers get involved. Back to baseball. Phillies, a 6-5 win over the Marlins. Christopher Sanchez, six innings, gave up a run on eight hits, striking out six. He's up to 11 wins at home this season. Red Sox pounding the Diamondbacks.
5: 8-1 Boston. Here's a little looping line drive. Fair ball down the left field line all the way to the corner. They're going to send the runner home, and he's going to score standing up. Willier Abreu in without a throw to the plate. Rutschman has a double and probably a big sigh of relief. And the Red Sox lead 9-1.
1: It would be an 11-1 win over Arizona. WEEI, Red Sox, Major League best 30-11 since July 1st, even with the speed bump they hit over the past week or so. They're the only team in baseball with a win percentage of 650 or better since the 1st of July. Rays edge the Orioles 7-6, snapping a three-game losing streak and avoiding a four-game sweep against Baltimore.
0: SportsCenter All Night. Number four.
1: As we heard earlier on SportsCenter All Night, Carson Benz throws out back-to-back runners at the plate from right field. His teammate A.J. Ewing in left saying, I want some of that action. Howie Rose, 880 ESPN New York.
6: 0-1, now the pitch. Swing and a grounder left side on through. Base hit left field. Bogart's around third. He's coming home. Ewing's throw to the plate. Hit first slide. He's out. That is the third outfield assist registered by the Mets in the first two innings. Two by Benz, one by Ewing.
0: Number three.
1: Dodgers have struggled the past month and a half, but certainly not Monday in Denver. AM 570 LA Sports.
6: That stretch of time. Ohtani hammers one. Deep right center. Way back and gone. Welcome back, my friends, to the show that never ends. He is unbelievable. A two-run home run, number 29 on the season, 452 feet.
0: Number two.
1: In Cincinnati, Reds, Cardinals come down to one at-bat in the 10th. 700 WLW.
26: And to the plate. Ground ball by the third baseman, Stevenson. Here he comes. They're going to wave him. Here's the throw. Not nearly in time, and the Reds will walk off the Cardinals in game two. A base hit by Ellie De La Cruz. It just ate up the third baseman, Blaze Jordan, and the Reds will win it here in 10. 6-5 is the score.
0: Number one.
1: That was Cincinnati. While in Chicago, the Cubs and White Sox also came down to one swing in the 10th. Cubs Radio Network.
7: Crow off swing. It's a high fly ball, deep right. Going back, Montgomery. He looks up.
1: PCA now with 30 on the season, but the Cubs also saying Monday they won't have shortstop Dansby Swanson. Oblique strain, and he's out at least a month. ESPN's Jesse Rogers in Chicago.
8: They're hoping it's closer to 4 weeks, but you really have to be careful with those oblique injuries. They can linger, so I think they'll be cautious. Get him ready for the playoffs is kind of what they're thinking. As far as overcoming it, they have the depth to do it. It's the one area of the team they're okay in. Not necessarily another starting shortstop, of course, but Nico Hoerner, who played that position in college, will slide over from second base. Pedro Ramirez, who's a good-looking rookie, will get full-time reps at second with Nico at short. And they even have another guy coming back from injury, Matt Shaw. He's due back very soon. So they can cover the loss. Having said that, Dansby Swanson is a perennial Gold Glove contender and two-time winner. So there'll be little things that I think they'll miss. But in terms of the big picture, I think they'll be okay down the stretch here. The hope, though, is to get him back for the playoffs.
1: Cubs at the top of the NL wildcard standings. SportsCenter All Night continues. 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
0: card races are heating up in the American and National League.
2: The pitch. Fly ball, deep right field, way back and right. Gone! Or did Kevin McGonigal need that?
0: College football's AP poll has been released.
3: When you look at Texas on paper, I don't know how you can't think this team is number one or number two in the country.
0: Plus, we have all the latest from NFL training camps.
4: He's not going to play 60 plays a game. 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But he's going to get the snaps that he gets, and he's going to make us better. And hopefully we are playing a lot of games with the lead. And he, along with those other guys I mentioned in that room, will go out there and hunt the oath.
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1: 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It's never easy when you're dealing with family, is it? That's straight ahead, SportsCenter All Night. But it's been a rough month and a half for the Dodgers. We're just halfway through the month, and after dropping 3 of 4 to the Brewers over the weekend at home, Dodgers already dropping 4 series in the month of August. And we heard manager Dave Roberts calling out the club on Sunday.
11: This has been, you know, 4, 5, 6 weeks of below average production from our offense. It's the truth. And I just think that we just haven't played clean baseball for quite some time, and that speaks to the defense.
1: Dave Roberts opening up candidly. Monday, Dodgers opening up a series in Denver and opening up the offense. Max Muncy, a 3-run shot in the third, and then in the fifth.
6: He swings and hits a drive deep left center field. This ball heading back to the wall. It is gone. Over the wall, a home run for Ohtani. Home run number 28. An opposite field shot. And Shohei comes across, touches home plate. He has done it again.
1: There's number 28 on the air, but not where he'd stop.
6: That stretch of time. Ohtani hammers one. Deep right center. Way back and gone. Welcome back, my friends, to the show that never ends. He is unbelievable. A 2-run home run, number 29 on the season, 452 feet.
1: Emerson Lake and Palmer reference from Tim Neverett. AM 570 LA Sports. Dodgers, an 11-5 win over the Rockies. Ohtani, 4-for-5, 3 RBI, the 2 home runs. He now has 29 on the season. Second multi-homer game this season. He has 19 career homers against the Rockies, his most against any National League opponent in his career. Dodgers, 1 through 4 hitters, combining for 12 hits, their most in a game this season. Dodgers get the win after manager Dave Roberts had expressed his frustration on Sunday. ESPN analyst Eduardo Perez.
12: We saw last year how Dave Roberts was able to manage and get hit the championship for that team. They've got talent. They've got big names. They've got big name starters as well. Blake Snell going today, dominating against Colorado in Colorado. But the way he manages in the postseason is completely different than the way he manages during the regular season. And right now, he doesn't trust his bullpen much. He's looking at it. He understands that his starters are his strength. So what does he do in the postseason? Those starters, some of them, will become relievers. And those guys will be pitching in high-leverage situations. So don't expect the same guys, the usual suspects that we see during the regular season. Have control of those high leverage innings come postseason as long as Dave Roberts is pushing the buttons.
1: Dodgers with the 11-5 win in Colorado over the Rockies. Colorado scoring 3 in the ninth, but it's their 15th game this season, allowing 10 runs or more, second most in the National League behind the Nationals. To Chicago at Wrigley, Cubs would be on the scoreboard first. In the bottom of the first.
6: First pitch, hit high in the air, deep right. This may go. Gone! Leadoff home run for Pete Crow Armstrong. And the Cubs strike first. He took Luis Castillo deep to straight right. 1-0 Cubs here in the first.
1: Cubs in front early, but by the ninth, it would be a 5-5 game. So on to the 10th. Specifically, the bottom of the 10th.
6: Crow Armstrong, it's a high fly ball, deep right. Going back, Montgomery, he looks up. Cubs walk it off. Pete Crow Armstrong ends the game the way he started it, with a home run to right.
1: Cubs Sports Radio Network. 7-5, the final in 10. The Cubs' 12th walk-off win.

0: this season. That's a major league best, the team's second most in a season in the last 50 years. PCA, 4 for 5, 2 homers. He now has 30 on the season. Drove in 3 of the Cubs' 7 runs on Monday, including that walk-off homer in the 10th. First walk-off homer of his career. He's the first player with a leadoff homer and a walk-off homer in the same game since Chris Young did it for Arizona in 2010. In New York, Mets hosting the Padres. San Diego with some scoring chances right away in the top of the first.
1: Summer at the ball.

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1: Just got his runner thrown out of the plate by a wide margin.
2: Well, they're coming in from Cleveland. I guess it wasn't a long enough flight to go back to the tape from this weekend where you saw the Nationals running on bench get thrown out of the plate. That's easy pickings. That's not even a hard one.
1: 0-2 to France, line to right. That's a base hit, charged by Bench. Here comes Machado to the plate. The throw by Bench on one hop, two hop. He's out of the plate. Bench does it again. Four straight hits against Nolan McClain. And thanks to Carson Bench, the Padres don't score. Carson Bench throws out first Cronenworth and then Machado.
3: Four hits in the first inning for the Padres. No runs scored. 880 ESPN New York. Mets scoring two in the bottom of the first. The defense would actually keep it that way.
1: 0-1, now the pitch. Swinging a grounder left side on through. Base hit left field. Bogart's around third. He's coming home. Ewing's throw to the plate. Head first slide. He's out. He's out. That is the third outfield assist registered by the Mets in the first two innings. Two by Bench. One by Ewing.
3: Last team to have three outfield assists to home was the Blue Jays in 2010. Mets with a 2-1 win over the Padres as they hang on for the win, defense keeping them in this game, and the Mets get the one-run victory. SportsCenter All Night, ESPN Radio.
4: Josh Kushner and Bob Iger reportedly set to buy the Lakers for more than $12 billion.
5: Kushner and Bob Iger were involved in expansions in Las Vegas. They looked around and said, before we do this, let's call and see if the Lakers are available.
3: It was last week we learned the Lakers were being sold to Bob Iger and Josh Kushner by Mark Walter, who himself had just bought the franchise last year. Then Monday, ESPN's Shams Charania reporting the Buss family voting to sell their remaining shares to Kushner and Iger as well, at the same $12.5 billion valuation that Walter agreed to last week. But not all that cut and dry. Lakers Governor Jeannie Buss, one of the Buss siblings, is contesting the vote by her siblings to sell that remaining nearly 18% of the Lakers. ESPN's Ramona Shelburne.
6: This has really been a family drama since Dr. Buss passed away in 2013. In 2017, there was a court order after the older brothers, that's Johnny and Jimmy, tried to stage a coup to get Jeannie out as the controlling owner and take control of the family trust. There's a court order that said there's three new trustees, and it's Janie, that's the sister, that's her younger sister, and Joey, who is one of the younger brothers. And that order says you can't sell the team without the approval of all three of those. And she's the head of the board of directors. And so her lawyer today has invoked that order. Now, from what I can tell you, three of these siblings got fired back in November and they were not happy about it. There was a vote about three, four months ago, I heard in April, and they only had three votes at that point. But after the sale that Mark Walter did with Josh Kushner and with Bob Iger last week, this had already been kind of discussed on the table. They got two more votes, and now they have five. And so they believe that they are allowed to sell even without her because of what's called a tag-along provision that was part of the sale to Mark Walter, which is, hey, if Mark Walter ever sells, we can tag along with whatever valuation he gets. So he got 12.5. We're deciding to tag along with that sale, and they believe they have the votes to do that. And so guess where this ends up? Amongst the lawyers and in court. And it's really just over the 17.8% that the Buss family controls. But the most important part of that 17.8% is that she has control and the controlling ownership of the Lakers for the next 4 years as part of her agreement with Mark Walter. So that's really what's on the table here.
3: So really at stake is the controlling ownership of the Lakers. Jeannie Buss would no longer have the needed ownership percentage to remain governor of the team if the transaction goes through. You must own at least 15% of a franchise in order to be the team governor. Jeannie Buss had an agreement with Mark Walter when he first bought the team that she would remain as the controlling owner through 2030. Bob Iger had said last week, telling the California Post, that he intended to honor that agreement with Buss

0: in quote, if something changes, then it changes. Iger had met with Buss last week. The two discussed the transition from Walter, according to sources. Speaking of L.A., there's the Clippers and the investigation into how all this money went to Kawhi Leonard, since it wasn't a payroll thing. Sources telling ESPN the NBA finding no evidence showing that owner Steve Ballmer funneled money through team sponsors to pay Leonard in order to circumvent the salary cap. ESPN reporter Baxter Holmes.
1: One of the things that our sources are telling us that the NBA is looking at is the nature of the introductions that the Los Angeles Clippers helped facilitate between Kawhi Leonard's camp and various team sponsors. Now, the Clippers have been upfront and adamant ever since this began that their introductions have been above board, that it's standard practice around the league. And other sources that we've talked to have told us that if the crux of the NBA's case is focusing on the introductions and not specifically hard evidence of salary cap circumvention, that they didn't expect that this would be a case that could survive arbitration. That is the next step in a potential process towards a resolution in this matter. I think there's two important dates to keep in mind. In mid-September, there's going to be an NBA Board of Governors meeting, and I think that that would serve as kind of an inflection point as to we might have some clarity by then. If not by then potentially by the end of the month at the very least, when media day and training camps are set to begin for the coming season.
0: Clippers investigation continues from the NBA to the WNBA. And on Monday, we see the Valkyries with an 8-point win over the Wings, 78-70. The Valkyries with the win clinch a playoff spot. They're the third team to clinch a playoff spot this season, joining the Lynx and the Aces. Valkyries, the first expansion team in WNBA history to clinch a playoff spot in their first two seasons. They have six straight wins overall, outscoring opponents by 80 points. An average of over 13 points per game, their best over any six-game span in franchise history. ESPN analyst Monica McNutt.
2: This defense is no joke. The numbers that they're holding teams to. Their head coach, Natalie Nicasse, won championships under Becky Hammond with the Las Vegas Aces. And during her time with the Aces, which are a well-oiled machine in the WNBA, she sort of led the charge in terms of that defense. And so she's brought a lot of those principles to Golden State, where the Valkyries take so much pride in moving on a string, creating deflections, scoring off turnovers, and playing with physicality. Gabby Williams was their all-star selection this year, but she's someone who's often in conversation for Defensive Player of the Year, as she is again this year, or all defensive teams. And so they've just got a group that has absolutely leaned into their identity. It's fine if the other team scores a whole lot of points before they see us, because what we're going to do is shut the water off.
0: Valkyries are the fourth franchise in WNBA history to clinch a playoff spot in each of their first two seasons, joining the Houston Comets, Charlotte Sting, Phoenix Mercury. All of them did so in the late 90s in the first two WNBA seasons. Monica McNutt mentioning Gabby Williams. She finished with 23 points, 7 rebounds, and 3 assists. Her sixth 20-point game this season. The Wings, meanwhile, their fifth loss over their last six games. Paige Becker's 21 points in the loss for Dallas. Speaking of Dallas, it may have been the only option. That's next. SportsCenter All Night continues. It's ESPN Radio.
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16: 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Damn the Torpedoes, man. 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
17: I truly believe that if someone said to them, if you make this trade, it guarantees that you'll win the Super Bowl, they would make the trade.
0: Cowboys agreeing to a one-year deal with veteran pass rusher Von Miller over the weekend. Jerry Jones saying on Monday he remains willing to make other moves to make improvements to the roster if the opportunity presents itself. As for Miller, he returns to his native Dallas to join the Cowboys, although ESPN Cowboys reporter Todd Archer saying it may have been his only option.
18: Yeah, it was something that they talked about before training camp, but it never really got really going until training camp started. It's funny, I just got off the phone with DeMarcus Ware a little bit ago, and he was telling me in his conversations with Vaughn, he said the only team that has really reached out to him in this process is the Cowboys. And, you know, he was kind of willing into the existence here by posting pictures of him on social media and stuff like that. And yesterday it finally come down. It always felt like, just from talking to people in the organization, it was going to be a when it was going to happen, not an if. And now he's going to be coming out here today. Probably won't do anything tomorrow in practice, obviously against the Saints. But he's a guy that the Cowboys really need to help their pass rush, for sure.
0: As for what he brings to Dallas, earlier on ESPN Radio, our Freddie Coleman.
19: Now, for the first time since you traded with you-know-who last year, mm-hmm. you got a guy that can close down that gap and get to that quarterback.

0: Vaughn Miller can still do that even at his age. Even though he's about to play his 15th season, he can still come off that corner with that burst that he doesn't have to play a lot of snaps to get there. You're not asking to go in there and stop the run or be a run stuffer. You're saying on obvious passing downs, Vaughn Miller, see quarterback, go get the quarterback.
1: Vaughn Miller had 9 sacks last season. The Cowboys defense had 9 sacks on third down as a unit.
2: Ooh.
1: So no, he is not going to be a guy that breaks the sack record. But 9 sacks in only 246 pass rushes is pretty darn good. And so for a unit that is vastly improved, for the opportunity to have this guy in a clear and obvious pass rush situation 10 times a game, 12 times a game, is going to be a massive deal. I think it's situationally a good addition. If we fast forward to December and you tell Cowboys fans, hey, Vaughn Miller's got 10 sacks, that means the Cowboys are more than likely a top half defense.
2: Yeah.
1: He's played in situational football, and they're probably going to be a playoff team. And so I think that this is something that not only will, in those moments, give him the chance to either win one-on-ones or maybe attract a little of attention, but also in the division last year, those two young pass rushers now can tap into him about some of those divisional opponents, both scheme and individual talent.
3: ESPN analyst Dan Orlovsky as the Cowboys add to their defense. SportsCenter all night, ESPN Radio. Colts adding to their offense. They come to terms with veteran wide receiver Keenan Allen, a 34-year-old, getting a 1-year deal worth just over $8.3 million. If all works out, the move allowing Allen to reconnect with Colts coach Shane Steichen, who spent a number of years as the Chargers offensive coordinator while Keenan Allen was the top receiver there. The two have stayed in touch over the years. Kellen Moore going into year two with the Saints, doing some reshaping of the roster there for a team that dropped 11 games last year. As for a potential turnaround this season, earlier on ESPN Radio on the Golics,
4: the Saints are having a bit of a glow up, right? And you have to put the fact of that's a division where, unlike the NFC North, the NFC South, every team had a losing record. Every team. So that's a little easier of a division to go worst to first. I like the direction they're going.
5: Well, that's the thing I thought of with them, and the reason why I might even be inclined to think of them more is because you could almost win the NFC South by accident. Like, so much of this,
4: yeah,
5: unfortunately, is going to be governed by the strange voodoo in this division. And Lord, it's already started. The minute I try and get excited about the Saints, we get the news that we got over the weekend. We've talked so glowingly about so many of the good things going on with rookies. Jordan Tyson, hamstring, already a conversation that's come up during Saints training camp last week. It was the biggest issue with him at the end of his college career. He missed the end of the 2024 season where ASU made the playoff run. Last year, spends the bulk of last season along with his quarterback, Sam Leavitt, on the shelf for the Sun Devils, and gets drafted off that belief that when he was healthy, I think he was better than Carnell Tate. I think he was the best wide receiver south of Jeremiah Smith in college football last year.
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6: The AP has released their top 25.
7: 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Combined, 0 first place votes.
8: I think the committee reads these rankings and gives a pass.
3: Ohio State and Oregon 1-2 in the AP top 25. The Big Ten Conference has the top 2 teams in the preseason rankings for the first time in 65 years, second time ever. Ohio State receiving 40 first place votes, Oregon getting 14. Ohio State goes in ranked number 1 for the 9th time. ESPN analyst Harry Lyles.
9: Usually we see at least one team fall out of the top 10 of the preseason poll. But when we look at this Ohio State team, they lost about 5 to 7 guys that are going to start in week 1, by the way, this upcoming NFL season. So you might see some regression there. But I do think when you talk about an Ohio State team, they're probably one of 3, 4, or 5 teams in college football that reloads. They do not rebuild. And so from that perspective, I think defensively, they're going to be fine. Offensively, they have the second most valuable thing actually in college football, because the most valuable thing is having an NIL fund. The second is continuity. You need that NIL fund to fund your continuity. They have that with Julian Sand. He was a Heisman finalist last year. Completion percentage is 77%. But the continuity that that offense is going to have under new offensive coordinator Arthur Smith, I think they're going to take it to another level this year.
2: No surprise, though, that the Big Ten has taken over the top spots. That conference has won the last three championships. Defending champs Indiana, they're at number six. Harry, are they being slept on this season?
9: Christine, I do think we're doing a little bit of logo watching still with Indiana, which seems crazy to say after they just went 16-0 and won a national championship, something I never thought I was going to see in my lifetime. But when we look at the recipe for this Indiana team, a lot of this is built on what Kurt Cignetti calls his organization. It's a coaching staff that's been with him since at least 2019 that was built on a lot of JMU transfers. I love the transfer class that they have this year. If you want to start the quarterback position, Josh Hoover coming in from TCU, he is a more proven and more experienced product than Fernando Mendoza was at this time last year. And then at the receiver position, they developed Charlie Becker, who really broke out during the playoff. They brought in Nick Marsh. You've got Turbo Richard at the running back position. And then because of this court ruling in Colorado that brought the injunction for the class of 2022, you now get a fifth year of eligibility. They're bringing back Stephen Daly and Clelin Allen on the defensive line. So this line for this defense, which was already reloaded through the portal, is even more stacked now.
3: Last time Big Ten had number one and number two in the preseason was 1961. Ohio State and Oregon, the top two. Georgia at number three. Notre Dame at number four. They did get six first-place votes. Texas coming in at number five. Have the Dodgers turned it around? That's next. SportsCenter all night. It's ESPN Radio.
10: Hey, this is Rich Eisen. Coming up on Tuesday, brand spanking new Hall of Famer Drew Brees joins us to talk about his weekend, becoming immortal, and of course the upcoming Saints and football seasons. And it's the Jaguars preview of their season and four downs. That's Tuesday's Rich Eisen Show and an overreaction Monday on a Tuesday.
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22: 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William Contreras unlocked. A two-run shot.
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3: Valkyries hold off Dallas. They clinch a playoff berth in the WNBA for a second straight year. Bus family looking to sell their nearly 18% of the Lakers. But Jeannie Buss says, hold on, she's not in favor of that. Cubs get two home runs from PCA, including a walk-off shot in the 10th. Dodgers, who lost 3-4 at home to Milwaukee over the weekend, Monday in Denver, turn things around.
23: Last stretch of time. Ohtani hammers one. Deep right center. Way back and gone. Welcome back, my friends, to the show that never ends. He is unbelievable. A two-run home run, number 29 on the season, 452 feet.
3: We have 570 LA Sports. Dodgers, an 11-5 win over the Rockies. Shohei Ohtani, two homers, giving him 29 on the season, his second multi-homer game of the year. He goes 4-for-5, drives in three in the 11-5 win. The top of the Dodgers order, potent. The 1-4 hitters combining for a dozen hits. Offense, certainly not the issue in this one. Pitching's been an issue for the Dodgers over the past 6 weeks or so, but Monday, Blake Snell, six innings, giving up one earned run on two hits, striking out five. At the back end, though, Colorado scoring three of the five runs in the ninth inning. Diaz giving up three runs on four hits in that ninth inning. ESPN analyst Doug Glanville.
24: No question it's the bullpen. I mean, they're struggling right now to figure it out, partly because Edwin Diaz, their big acquisition this offseason, has not been able to close the door. He's blown a couple of saves, actually three saves out of the last four. And so what ends up happening is you think your closer comes back from injury, it will settle the bullpen. It's actually done the opposite. It's put people in different roles. And Tanner Scott had done a nice job. So now it's a little bit disorienting. So now where the concern level is not as high is because in the postseason, it's a different element. And they proved last year without a steady bullpen, they were able to use starters to be in the bullpen. And that worked out fine. They won the World Series.
3: Blake Snell allowing one run, bullpen giving up the other four. In Pittsburgh, Pirates hosting the Tigers.
25: The pitch. Fly ball, deep right field, way back and right. Gone! Oh, did Kevin McGonigal need that? He got a pitch over the middle of the plate after that challenge ball won, and he did not miss the cutter. Two-run shot. 13th home run of the year and a 4-0 lead for the Tigers.
3: 97-1 the ticket, 4-0 there. The Tigers go on to an 8-5 win over the Pirates in Pittsburgh. Detroit snapping a three-game losing streak, tied with Baltimore and Texas for the final American League wild card spot. Kevin McGonigal, the two-run home run, leads all rookies in hits and runs this season.
26: We didn't give up on ourselves, and I feel like, you know, a lot of people have, you know, gave up on us. And, you know, I think that just pushed us to get better each day. And, you know, losing Scoob was, a big deal for us. But, you know, that doesn't change the fact that we go to work every day and play hard and, you know, play as a team. And I think we're doing a really good job at that. And I think that's what's keeping us in the swing of things.
27: It felt like so much that talk around the trade deadline was sort of wearing on the team. And then once it happened, whether he stayed or he left, at least you knew what you had going the rest of the way. Was there any sense of freedom in that moment once everything played itself out?
26: I wouldn't say that. I think we did a good job at during that the trade talks and stuff like that. We kept that out of the clubhouse and just stayed focused on what we had to do. We went on a little tough stretch during that time, but I don't think that was the case that caused the tough stretch. I think we did a good job at keeping that out of the clubhouse and just playing ball.
3: Tigers with the win in Pittsburgh on Monday. 14 hits, 12 of them were singles. They left 13 on base, most tied for most in a game this season. But, yes, they remain in contention in the division, and they're in contention for a wild card spot in the American League. ESPN analyst Eduardo Perez.
0: They're believing in themselves, and you look at the numbers, and the numbers do not lie. Plus 86 run differential for the Detroit Tigers. They play decent defense. They're also pitching really well. And when they lost Mize, they added Jackson Job from the IL, a really premium arm. They look into that clubhouse. They have a bullpen that can pitch, and they have a starting rotation that can throw strikes. But most importantly, they also have an offense that they do believe in. And with the leadership of Dylan Dingler behind the plate, it's a pretty darn complete team with a couple flaws, but still good enough to be able to beat out the others.
3: And they beat the Pirates on Monday in Pittsburgh. Pirates falling to 11-19 since the All-Star break, fourth worst record in baseball over that span. Pirates also pushing back the start of Paul Skeens from this past weekend to midweek this week. ESPN MLB insider Jeff Passan.
1: The Pittsburgh Pirates insist that he is not hurt right now. And you can only take them at what they say there. When you look at the numbers, though, the dip in Paul Skeens' fastball velocity over the last couple of years has been precipitous. And that he did not throw a pitch over 96 miles an hour in his last start, there's some cause for alarm. Now, this could be a multitude of things, guys. He might be hurt. That's always within the realm of possibility. He might also just be worn down. Paul Skeens started training toward actual game pitching earlier than he typically does because of the World Baseball Classic. And so there's that. This could be something as simple as a mechanical fix. And I say simple, tongue firmly planted in cheek, because fixing your mechanics in the middle of the season is something that is done with great trepidation and something done with immense difficulty.
3: Jeff Passan earlier on the Golics here on ESPN Radio. Twins double up the Braves 4-2. Josh Bell from Minnesota, 2 RBI. 20th straight game reaching base safely. Second longest active streak in baseball behind Bryce Harper. Reds and Cardinals played 2 in Cincinnati. St. Louis taking the opener 2-1. Elly De La Cruz in the loss 0-4 with 4 strikeouts, meaning he was hitless in his last 16 plate appearances. As for the second game of the doubleheader, Cincinnati ties things up with a solo home run in the 9th.
2: Strzelecki's 1-0. Myers swings, high drive, deep left field. Back goes Fermin. He's out of room. There it goes. It's gone. A pinch hit home run has tied this game at 5 off the bat of Dane Myers.
3: And that would send it to the 10th inning. Elly De La Cruz 0-4 with 4 strikeouts in game 1.
4: And to the plate. Ground ball by the third baseman, Stevenson. Here he comes. They're going to wave him. Here's the throw. Not nearly in time, and the Reds will walk off the Cardinals in game 2. A base hit by Elly De La Cruz. It just ate up the third baseman, Blaze Jordan, and the Reds will win it here in 10. 6-5 is the score.
3: 700 WLW, 9th win in extra innings this season, tied for the second most in baseball behind the Cubs. Elly De La Cruz with the walk-off double, his first career walk-off hit. 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
5: The AP has released their top 25.
6: You have 9 Southeastern Conference teams that are ranked in the top 25. Combined, 0 first-place votes.
7: I think the committee reads these rankings and gives a pass.
3: Ohio State, Oregon at the top of the AP poll, the preseason poll that came out on Monday. Georgia, Notre Dame, Texas rounding out the top 5. Number 6, Indiana. 8 first place votes, but they're ranked 6th in the preseason poll, the defending national champions. ESPN analyst Greg McElroy.
8: It's Houston. I mean, they're coming in at 23. They had a great year last year. But if you look at the computers, S&P Plus, a few others, they're kind of in the mid-30s. And that 13-spot gap is the widest in the top 25 in either direction. Look, 10-3 last year was amazing. But they were 6-1 in games decided by 8 points or fewer. Four of those 10 wins came by exactly 3 points. They outscored their opponents by 81 points across 13 games, which is a 6-point average margin attached to a 10-win record. So they didn't necessarily dominate anybody. It's a team that kind of kept finding a way in the last 90 seconds, 2 minutes, 3 minutes of the game. So while I have a tremendous amount of respect for Houston, I can't quite have them in front of the teams that sit right behind them, like a Clemson or a Florida or some of the teams that could rally up and maybe flip their fortune this year after a down year the year ago.
9: All right, so Houston is punching above their weight class. Who deserves to be a little bit higher?
8: I'm going to go with the Florida Gators. They're unranked right now, and they got 51 points in the poll. And I know John Summerall, the new coach, is counting every single one of those. They're 27th, to be exact. They're probably a top 20 roster. And if you look at what John Summerall has accomplished in his career, he went 9-5 and then 10-2 at Tulane. He's walked into a program and has done an amazing job at his previous spot prior to Tulane. That was Troy. And while Florida has had four losing seasons in the last 5 years, the roster doesn't reflect below average quality. Talent has not been the problem. It's been about an offensive identity. They didn't execute very well. They turned the ball over too much. So while, yes, I understand there's questions about quarterback, there's questions about the defense, I think they're going to be in a good spot, though, by season's end, because I think Summerall is exactly what Florida needs to kind of get them back on track and winning and contending for championships again.
9: What do you think is the biggest surprise from the AP poll?
8: Well, it's just amazing. It's a perfect illustration of what people think right now in college football. The SEC has 9 teams in the top 25. That's more than any other conference in America. And collectively, amongst those 9 teams, the SEC got a grand total of 0 first place votes. Not one ballot of the 60 plus ballots has a SEC team winning a national championship. 62 of those 69 first place votes went to the Big Ten, with Ohio State, Oregon, and Indiana collecting the lion's share there, while Notre Dame got one, Miami got one. So it's been a reflection of where things are right now in college football. People think the Big Ten is the very best at the tip top of the sport, but the SEC is deeper and has more quality 1 through 16. The AP poll perfectly reflected that, but to think there wasn't one voter that thought Texas or Georgia is going to win the national championship was a pretty significant surprise.
3: Defending national champion Hoosiers starting at number 6. Earlier on ESPN Radio, our Ian Fitzsimmons.
10: Don't doubt Cignetti. What's he doing at 6? He got 2 stud defensive ends from last year's squad back, who, you know, because of the ruling in Colorado.
11: I don't think he's that crazy. He doesn't have his Heisman Trophy winner at the helm.
10: Yeah. So what does he do? Go gets one of the best quarterbacks in the portal in Josh Hoover. And who was Fernando Mendoza at the start of last year? Nobody even knew who the hell Fernando Mendoza was.
11: They also weren't ranked 6th last year.
10: Cal Bear fans didn't know who Fernando Mendoza was.
11: That's
10: right?
11: True.
10: So, I mean, you go get Josh Hoover, who has got to cut down on the INTs coming out of TCU. But they did well in the portal, and they got a lot of talent coming back. I'm not doubting Cignetti. Anybody else can doubt him all you want, but they're going to make another run in the CFP. They're a staple right now to me in college football. Hell, he's got the best record in all of football over the last 2 years at 27-2. I ain't doubting that guy.
3: Preseason poll with a couple of Big Ten teams at the top. Indiana at number 6. SportsCenter All Night, ESPN Radio. To the NFL. Week 1 of the preseason, seeing a number of storylines, one of which came from the Giants game with quarterback Jackson Dart again seeing the inside of the blue medical tent, which puzzled him a bit.
12: As far as the blue tent, like I really respect the rules and the thought behind, you know, the NFL has of keeping players healthy and reviewing things. But at the same time, I'm still puzzled by it, just feeling like every time that I get hit, you know, I find my way in there, which at times I still try to wrap my head around. But that's all that I'm going to say about that situation. You know, I'm really happy with how the drive ended.
3: Jackson Dart was drilled on a drop back when the coverage wasn't picked up by the running back, and he went down hard. Of course, last year he saw the inside of that blue tent as well earlier on Sportsmanlike, our Chris Canty.
13: I think he's trying to avoid that being the narrative around his career, because all of a sudden now, if you're a guy that can't avoid going to the blue medical tent when it comes time to extend your contract after year three, all of a sudden the Giants have ammunition to say, hey, we're not ready to do that because of the medical. We're not ready to do that because of the fact pattern when it comes to injury. So, and your availability. So I think that's what Dart is trying to get ahead of. I don't know that you can change that altogether by just words. It's going to have to start with changing the way that you play. Now, the hit that he took on Saturday, that ain't got nothing to do with him. That was a blown protection by Tyrone Tracy. Right. There's no way you can allow your quarterback to get hit by a second-level defender with a free run. But again, Jackson Dart, in a lot of instances, has not helped himself in terms of how he's played quarterback.
3: Most observers thinking that it was a warranted trip into the blue tent over the weekend for Jackson Dart. But he says he's being singled out. ESPN Giants reporter Jordan Ronan.
14: I spoke to the league about this today. I reached out to them, and they said it was a standard medical timeout, right? And what that means is, they have independent neurologists, independent medical trainers that are looking live in time, right, as it's all unfolding of what's going on. And if they see something that they believe needs to be checked out, look, you know, the call will come from upstairs to have him checked. And that kind of seems to be what happened here, because Jackson Dart laid on the ground for 3 full seconds and didn't move. So therefore, it seems that a call was made downstairs and he had to be checked. Now, Coach John Harbaugh understands his frustration, right? And we're talking about Jackson Dart here, because it is happening a lot. But he also said he's not going to be critical of the league because it's looking out for the player's health. Now, Jackson Dart might not be happy about that, but you know what one thing he is happy about is today, Malik Nabers, for the first time since tearing his knee, was on the field, full speed, live drills. And, you know, he looked maybe a little bit like a player who's coming back from a serious injury, but Malik Nabers was out there trending towards week one, said he felt fine. John Harbaugh said he looked pretty good, even though he's still not at full speed and 100% just yet. Still, a step in the right direction for Jackson Dart and his favorite target.
3: John Harbaugh says he's praying that Nabers will be ready for week one. There's a buyer. There's a seller. Maybe. That's next. SportsCenter All Night continues. It's ESPN Radio.
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0: The News 3 Now First Warn Weather Team is certified for delivering the most accurate forecast in the entire state of Wisconsin. Morning meteorologist Savannah Brito.
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27: Josh Kushner and Bob Iger reportedly set to buy the Lakers for more than $12 billion.
29: Kushner and Bob Iger were involved in expansions in Las Vegas. They looked around and said, before we do this, let's call and see if the Lakers are available.
3: And the Lakers are being sold. Mark Walters selling the team. The Buss family looking to piggyback on that and sell the remaining nearly 18% that they still have. At least 5 of the 6 siblings reportedly want to. Jeannie Buss apparently pumping the brakes on that, objecting to the proposed sale. Earlier on ESPN Radio, our Amber Wilson.
11: From the outside looking in, it looks like, well, Jeannie's the one who's the governor of the team, and you can't be a governor of a team unless you have at least a 15% share of that team. So she loses her involvement in the Lakers. None of her siblings are involved in the Lakers like that, so they don't care the same way that maybe she does, because she still wants to be able to have that title, so that it becomes her against her siblings, and you can see both sides, and there's no easy way. If you're the siblings, I understand why they want to take advantage of this price tag that Mark Walters just got, because they would be making significant money. They've had this as a family business. This has been their lives for so long. But man, that gets complicated as you get older, because do your children want to deal with 17.8%? Did those kids want to, you know, when do you go ahead and make those decisions and simplify things? And if the family's already not getting along, makes sense why some of them might be in favor of trying to simplify that trust.
3: Doesn't get simple when the lawyers get involved. Back to baseball. Phillies, a 6-5 win over the Marlins. Christopher Sanchez, 6 innings, gave up a run on 8 hits, striking out 6. He's up to 11 wins at home this season. Red Sox pounding the Diamondbacks.
30: 8-1 Boston. Here's a little looping line drive. Fair ball down the left field line all the way to the corner. They're going to send the runner home, and he's going to score standing up. Willier Abreu in without a throw to the plate. Rutschman has a double and probably a big sigh of relief. And the Red Sox lead 9-1.
3: It would be an 11-1 win over Arizona. WEEI, Red Sox, Major League best 30-11 since July 1st, even with the speed bump they hit over the past week or so. They're the only team in baseball with a win percentage of .650 or better since the 1st of July. Rays edge the Orioles 7-6, snapping a 3-game losing streak and avoiding a 4-game sweep against Baltimore.
21: 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Number 4.
3: As we heard earlier on SportsCenter All Night, Carson Benz throws out back-to-back runners at the plate from right field. His teammate A.J. Ewing in left saying, I want some of that action. Howie Rose, 880 ESPN New York.
31: 0-1, now the pitch. Swinging a grounder left side on through. Base hit left field. Bogart's around third. He's coming home. Ewing's throw to the plate. Head first slide. He's out. He's out. That is the third outfield assist registered by the Mets in the first 2 innings. 2 by Benz. 1 by Ewing.
21: Number 3.
3: Dodgers have struggled the past month and a half, but certainly not Monday in Denver. AM 570 LA Sports.
4: Last stretch of time. Ohtani hammers one. Deep right center. Way back and gone. Welcome back, my friends, to the show that never ends. He is unbelievable. A two-run home run, number 29 on the season, 452 feet.
5: Number two.
3: In Cincinnati, Reds, Cardinals come down to one at-bat in the 10th. 700 WLW.
6: And to the plate. Ground ball by the third baseman. Stevenson, here he comes. They're going to wave him. Here's the throw, not nearly in time, and the Reds will walk off the Cardinals in game two. A base hit by Ellie De La Cruz. It just ate up the third baseman, Blaze Jordan, and the Reds will win it here in 10. 6-5 is the score.
5: Number one.
3: That was Cincinnati. While in Chicago, the Cubs and White Sox also came down to one swing in the 10th. Cubs Radio Network.
4: Crow off from it's a high fly ball, deep right. Going back, Montgomery. He looks up. Let's walk it off. Pete Crow Armstrong ends the game the way he started it with a home run to right.
3: PCA now with 30 on the season, but the Cubs also saying Monday they won't have shortstop Dansby Swanson. Oblique strain, and he's out at least a month. ESPN's Jesse Rogers in Chicago.
7: They're hoping it's closer to 4 weeks, but you really have to be careful with those oblique injuries. They can linger, so I think they'll be cautious. Get him ready for the playoffs is kind of what they're thinking. As far as overcoming it, they have the depth to do it. It's the one area of the team they're okay in. Not necessarily another starting shortstop, of course, but Nico Hoerner, who played that position in college, will slide over from second base. Pedro Ramirez, who's a good-looking rookie, will get full-time reps at second with Nico at short. And they even have another guy coming back from injury, Matt Shaw. He's due back very soon. So they can cover the loss. Having said that, Dansby Swanson's a perennial Gold Glove contender and two-time winner. So there'll be little things that I think they'll miss. But in terms of the big picture, I think they'll be okay down the stretch here. The hope, though, is to get him back for the playoffs.
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19: 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Fly ball, deep right field, way back and right, gone! Oh, did Kevin McGonigal need that?
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3: 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It's never easy when you're dealing with family, is it? That's straight ahead, SportsCenter All Night. But it's been a rough month and a half for the Dodgers. We're just halfway through the month, and after dropping 3 of 4 to the Brewers over the weekend at home, Dodgers already dropping 4 series in the month of August. And we heard manager Dave Roberts calling out the club on Sunday.
23: This has been, you know, 4, 5, 6 weeks of below average production from our offense. It's the truth. And I just think that we just haven't played clean baseball for quite some time, and that speaks to the defense.
3: Dave Roberts opening up candidly. Monday, Dodgers opening up a series in Denver and opening up the offense. Max Muncy, a 3-run shot in the third, and then in the fifth.
4: He swings and hits a drive deep left center field. This ball heading back to the wall. It is gone. Over the wall, a home run for Ohtani. Home run number 28. An opposite field shot. And Shohei comes across, touches home plate. He has done it again.
3: There's number 28 on the air, but not where he'd stop.
4: That stretch of time. Ohtani hammers one. Deep right center. Way back and gone. Welcome back, my friends, to the show that never ends. He is unbelievable. A 2-run home run, number 29 on the season, 452 feet.
3: Emerson Lake and Palmer reference from Tim Neverett. AM 570 LA Sports. Dodgers, an 11-5 win over the Rockies. Ohtani, 4-for-5, 3 RBI, the 2 home runs. He now has 29 on the season. Second multi-homer game this season. He has 19 career homers against the Rockies, his most against any National League opponent in his career. Dodgers, 1-through-4 hitters, combining for 12 hits, their most in a game this season. Dodgers get the win after manager Dave Roberts had expressed his frustration on Sunday. ESPN analyst Eduardo Perez.
24: We saw last year how Dave Roberts was able to manage and hit the championship for that team. They've got talent. They've got big names. They've got big name starters as well. Blake Snell going today, dominating against Colorado in Colorado. But the way he manages in the postseason is completely different than the way he manages during the regular season. And right now, he doesn't trust his bullpen much. He's looking at it. He understands that his starters are his strength. So what does he do in the postseason? Those starters, some of them, will become relievers. And those guys will be pitching in high-leverage situations. So don't expect the same guys, the usual suspects that we see during the regular season. Have control of those high-leverage innings come postseason, as long as Dave Roberts is pushing the buttons.
3: Dodgers with the 11-5 win in Colorado over the Rockies. Colorado scoring three in the ninth, but it's their 15th game this season, allowing 10 runs or more, second most in the National League behind the Nationals. To Chicago at Wrigley, Cubs would be on the scoreboard first. In the bottom of the first.
4: First pitch, hit high in the air, deep right, this may go, gone! Leadoff home run for Pete Crow Armstrong, and the Cubs strike first. He took Luis Castillo deep to straight right. 1-0 Cubs here in the first.
3: Cubs in front early, but by the ninth it would be a 5-5 game, so on to the 10th. Specifically, the bottom of the 10th.
4: Crow Armstrong, it's a high fly ball, deep right. Going back, Montgomery, he looks up. Cubs walk it off! Pete Crow Armstrong ends the game the way he started it, with a home run to right.
3: Cubs Radio Network, 7-5, the final in 10. The Cubs' 12th walk-off win this season. That's a Major League best, the team's second most in a season in the last 50 years. PCA 4-for-5, 2 homers. He now has 30 on the season. Drove in 3 of the Cubs' 7 runs on Monday, including that walk-off homer in the 10th. First walk-off homer of his career. He's the first player with a leadoff homer and a walk-off homer in the same game since Chris Young did it for Arizona in 2010. In New York, Mets hosting the Padres. San Diego with some scoring chances right away in the top of the first. But let's emphasize they were scoring chances.
6: The 0-1 on the way. Swing and another looper, shallow right center. That's going to fall for a base hit.
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6: Cronenworth held up initially. Rounds 30's coming to the plate. The throw is there in plenty of time, and Cronenworth is tagged out as he tried to leap.

0: Brewers Braves action is coming Friday, August 21st and Saturday, the 22nd. 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
1: Gibbs does it again. Four straight hits against Nolan McClain, and thanks to Carson Benz, the Padres don't score. Carson Benz throws out first Cronenworth and then Machado.
2: Four hits in the first inning for the Padres. No runs scored. 880 ESPN New York. Mets scoring two in the bottom of the first. The defense would actually keep it that way.
3: 0-1. Now the pitch. Swinging a grounder left side on through. Base hit left field. Bogart's around third. He's coming home. Ewing's throw to the plate. Head first slide. He's out. That is the third outfield assist registered by the Mets in the first two innings. Two by Bench. One by Ewing.
2: Last team to have three outfield assists to home was the Blue Jays in 2010. Mets with a 2-1 win over the Padres. As they hang on for the win, defense keeping them in this game, and the Mets get the one-run victory. SportsCenter All Night, ESPN Radio.
4: Josh Kushner and Bob Iger reportedly set to buy the Lakers for more than $12 billion.
5: Kushner and Bob Iger were involved in expansions in Las Vegas. They looked around and said, before we do this, let's call and see if the Lakers are available.
2: It was last week we learned the Lakers were being sold to Bob Iger and Josh Kushner by Mark Walter, who himself had just bought the franchise last year. Then Monday, ESPN's Shams Charania reporting the Buss family voting to sell their remaining shares to Kushner and Iger as well, at the same $12.5 billion valuation that Walter agreed to last week. But not all that cut and dry. Lakers Governor Jeannie Buss, one of the Buss siblings, is contesting the vote by her siblings to sell that remaining nearly 18% of the Lakers. ESPN's Ramona Shelburne.
6: This has really been a family drama since Dr. Buss passed away in 2013. In 2017, there was a court order after the older brothers, that's Johnny and Jimmy, tried to stage a coup to get Jeannie out as the controlling owner and take control of the family trust. There's a court order that said there's three new trustees, and it's Janie, that's the sister, that's her younger sister, and Joey, who is one of the younger brothers. And that order says you can't sell the team without the approval of all three of those. And she's the head of the board of directors, and so her lawyer today has invoked that order. Now, from what I can tell you, three of these siblings got fired back in November, and they were not happy about it. There was a vote about three, four months ago, I heard in April, and they only had three votes at that point. But after the sale that Mark Walter did with Josh Kushner and with Bob Iger last week, this had already been kind of discussed on the table. They got two more votes, and now they have five. And so they believe that they are allowed to sell even without her because of what's called a tag-along provision that was part of the sale to Mark Walter, which is, hey, if Mark Walter ever sells, we can tag along with whatever valuation he gets. So he got 12.5. We're deciding to tag along with that sale. And they believe they have the votes to do that. And so guess where this ends up? Amongst the lawyers and in court. And it's really just over the 17.8% that the Buss family controls. But the most important part of that 17.8% is that she has control and the controlling ownership of the Lakers for the next 4 years as part of her agreement with Mark Walter. So that's really what's on the table here.
2: So really at stake is the controlling ownership of the Lakers. Jeannie Buss would no longer have the needed ownership percentage to remain governor of the team if the transaction goes through. You must own at least 15% of a franchise in order to be the team governor. Jeannie Buss had an agreement with Mark Walter when he first bought the team that she would remain as the controlling owner through 2030. Bob Iger had said last week, telling the California Post, that he intended to honor that agreement with Buss, adding, quote, if something changes, then it changes. Iger had met with Buss last week. The two discussed the transition from Walter, according to sources. Speaking of L.A., there's the Clippers and the investigation into how all this money went to Kawhi Leonard, since it wasn't a payroll thing. Sources telling ESPN the NBA finding no evidence showing that owner Steve Ballmer funneled money through team sponsors to pay Leonard.

0: in order to circumvent the salary cap. ESPN reporter Baxter Holmes.
1: One of the things that our sources are telling us that the NBA is looking at is the nature of the introductions that the Los Angeles Clippers helped facilitate between Kawhi Leonard's camp and various team sponsors. Now, the Clippers have been upfront and adamant ever since this began that their introductions have been above board, that it's standard practice around the league. And other sources that we've talked to have told us that if the crux of the NBA's case is focusing on the introductions and not specifically hard evidence of salary cap circumvention, that they didn't expect that this would be a case that could survive arbitration. That is the next step in a potential process towards a resolution in this matter. I think there's two important dates to keep in mind. In mid-September, there's going to be an NBA Board of Governors meeting, and I think that that will serve as kind of an inflection point as to we might have some clarity by then. If not by then potentially by the end of the month at the very least, when media day and training camps are set to begin for the coming season.
0: Clippers investigation continues from the NBA to the WNBA. And on Monday, we see the Valkyries with an 8-point win over the Wings, 78-70. The Valkyries with the win clinch a playoff spot. They're the third team to clinch a playoff spot this season, joining the Lynx and the Aces. Valkyries, the first expansion team in WNBA history to clinch a playoff spot in their first two seasons. They have six straight wins overall, outscoring opponents by 80 points. An average of over 13 points per game, their best over any six-game span in franchise history. ESPN analyst Monica McNutt.
2: This defense is no joke. The numbers that they're holding teams to. Their head coach, Natalie Nicasse, won championships under Becky Hammon with the Las Vegas Aces. And during her time with the Aces, which are a well-oiled machine in the WNBA, she sort of led the charge in terms of that defense. And so she's brought a lot of those principles to Golden State, where the Valkyries take so much pride in moving on a string, creating deflections, scoring off turnovers, and playing with physicality. Gabby Williams was their all-star selection this year, but she's someone who's often in conversation for Defensive Player of the Year, as she is again this year, or all defensive teams. And so they've just got a group that has absolutely leaned into their identity. It's fine if the other team scores a whole lot of points before they see us, because what we're going to do is shut the water off.
0: Valkyries are the fourth franchise in WNBA history to clinch a playoff spot in each of their first two seasons, joining the Houston Comets, Charlotte Sting, Phoenix Mercury. All of them did so in the late 90s, in the first two WNBA seasons. Monica McNutt mentioning Gabby Williams. She finished with 23 points, 7 rebounds, and 3 assists. Her sixth 20-point game this season. The Wings, meanwhile, their fifth loss over their last six games. Paige Becker's 21 points in the loss for Dallas. Speaking of Dallas, it may have been the only option. That's next. SportsCenter All Night continues. It's ESPN Radio.
3: 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The college football season is nearly here, and I'll tell you the one team that could be great that nobody is talking about. It's Unsportsmanlike, 6 a.m. Eastern, right here on ESPN Radio, ESPN2, and ESPNU.
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3: The News 3 Now First Warn Weather Team is certified for delivering the most accurate forecast in the entire state of Wisconsin. 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
13: 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Damn the Torpedoes, man. 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
14: I truly believe that if someone said to them, if you make this trade, it guarantees that you'll win the Super Bowl, they would make the trade.
11: Cowboys agreeing to a one-year deal with veteran pass rusher Von Miller over the weekend. Jerry Jones saying on Monday he remains willing to make other moves to make improvements to the roster if the opportunity presents itself. As for Miller, he returns to his native Dallas to join the Cowboys, although ESPN Cowboys reporter Todd Archer saying it may have been his only option.
15: Yeah, it was something they talked about before training camp, but it never really got really going until training camp started. It's funny, I just got off the phone with DeMarcus Ware a little bit ago, and he was telling me in his conversations with Vaughn, he said the only team that has really reached out to him in this process is the Cowboys. And, you know, he was kind of willing into the existence here by posting pictures of him on social media and stuff like that. And yesterday it finally come down. It always felt like, just from talking to people in the organization, it was going to be a when it was going to happen, not an if. And now he's going to be coming out here today. Probably won't do anything tomorrow in practice, obviously against the Saints. But he's a guy that the Cowboys really need to help their pass rush, for sure.
11: As for what he brings to Dallas, earlier on ESPN Radio, our Freddie Coleman.
16: Now for the first time since you traded with you-know-who last year, You got a guy that can close down that gap and get to that quarterback. Von Miller can still do that even at his age. Even though he's about to play his 15th season, he can still come off that corner with that burst that he doesn't have to play a lot of snaps to get there. You're not asking to go in there and stop the run or be a run stuffer. You're saying on obvious passing downs, Von Miller, see quarterback, go get the quarterback.
17: Von Miller had 9 sacks last season.
1: The Cowboys defense had 9 sacks on third down as a unit.
17: Ooh.
1: So no,

0: He is not going to be a guy that breaks the sack record, but 9 sacks and only 246 pass rushes is pretty darn good. And so for a unit that is vastly improved, for the opportunity to have this guy in a clear and obvious pass rush situation 10 times a game, 12 times a game, is going to be a massive deal. I think it's situationally a good addition. If we fast forward to December and you tell Cowboys fans, hey, Von Miller's got 10 sacks, that means the Cowboys are more than likely a top half defense.
1: Yeah.
0: He's played in situational football, and they're probably going to be a playoff team. And so I think that this is something that not only will, in those moments, give him the chance to either win one-on-ones or maybe attract a little of attention, but also in the division last year, those two young pass rushers now can tap into him about some of those divisional opponents, both scheme and individual talent.
2: ESPN analyst Dan Orlovsky as the Cowboys add to their defense. SportsCenter all night, ESPN Radio. Colts adding to their offense. They come to terms with veteran wide receiver Keenan Allen, a 34-year-old, getting a one-year deal worth just over $8.3 million. If all works out, the move allowing Allen to reconnect with Colts coach Shane Steichen, who spent a number of years as the Chargers offensive coordinator while Keenan Allen was the top receiver there. The two have stayed in touch over the years. Kellen Moore going into year two with the Saints, doing some reshaping of the roster there for a team that dropped 11 games last year. As for a potential turnaround this season, earlier on ESPN Radio on the Golics,
3: the Saints are having a bit of a glow-up, right? And you have to put the fact of that's a division where, unlike the NFC North, the NFC South, every team had a losing record. Every team. So that's a little easier of a division to go worst to first. I like the direction they're going.
4: Well, that's the thing I thought of with them, and the reason why I might even be inclined to think of them more is because you could almost win the NFC South by accident. Like, so much of this, unfortunately, is going to be governed by the strange voodoo in this division. And Lord, it's already started. The minute I try and get excited about the Saints, we get the news that we got over the weekend. We've talked so glowingly about so many of the good things going on with rookies. Jordan Tyson, hamstring, already a conversation that's come up during Saints training camp last week. It was the biggest issue with him at the end of his college career. He missed the end of the 2024 season where ASU made the playoff run. Last year, spends the bulk of last season along with his quarterback, Sam Leavitt, on the shelf for the Sun Devils, and gets drafted off that belief that when he was healthy, I think he was better than Carnell Tate. I think he was the best wide receiver south of Jeremiah Smith in college football last year.
2: 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Right now, SportsCenter all night.
5: The AP has released their top 25.
6: You have 9 Southeastern Conference teams that are ranked in the top 25. Combined, 0 first place votes.
7: I think the committee reads these rankings and gives a pass.
2: Ohio State and Oregon 1-2 in the AP top 25. The Big Ten Conference has the top 2 teams in the preseason rankings for the first time in 65 years, second time ever. Ohio State receiving 40 first place votes, Oregon getting 14. Ohio State goes in ranked number 1 for the 9th time. ESPN analyst Harry Lyles.
8: Usually we see at least one team fall out of the top 10 of the preseason poll. But when we look at this Ohio State team, they lost about 5 to 7 guys that are going to start in week 1, by the way, this upcoming NFL season. So you might see some regression there. But I do think when you talk about an Ohio State team, they're probably one of 3, 4, or 5 teams in college football that reloads. They do not rebuild. And so from that perspective, I think defensively, they're going to be fine. Offensively, they have the second most valuable thing actually in college football, because the most valuable thing is having an NIL fund. The second is continuity. You need that NIL fund to fund your continuity. They have that with Julian Sand. He was a Heisman finalist last year. Completion percentage is 77%, but the continuity that offense is going to have under new offensive coordinator Arthur Smith, I think they're going to take it to another level this year.
9: No surprise, though, that the Big Ten has taken over the top spots. That conference has won the last 3 championships. Defending champs Indiana, they're at number 6. Harry, are they being slept on this season?
8: Christine, I do think we're doing a little bit of logo watching still with Indiana, which seems crazy to say after they just went 16-0 and won a national championship, something I never thought I was going to see in my lifetime. But when we look at the recipe for this Indiana team, a lot of this is built on what Kurt Cignetti calls his organization. It's a coaching staff that's been with him since at least 2019 that was built on a lot of JMU transfers. I love the transfer class that they have this year. If you want to start the quarterback position, Josh Hoover coming in from TCU, He is a more proven and more experienced product than Fernando Mendoza was at this time last year. And then at the receiver position, they developed Charlie Becker, who really broke out during the playoff. They brought in Nick Marsh. You've got Tobor Richard at the running back position. And then because of this court ruling in Colorado that brought the injunction for the class of 2022, you now get a fifth year of eligibility. They're bringing back Stephen Daly and Clelin Allen on the defensive line. So this line for this defense, which was already reloaded through the portal, is even more stacked now.
2: Last time Big Ten had number one and number two in the preseason was 1961. Ohio State and Oregon, the top two. Georgia at number three. Notre Dame at number four. They did get six first-place votes. Texas coming in at number five. Have the Dodgers turned it around? That's next. SportsCenter All Night. It's ESPN Radio.
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2: Valkyries hold off Dallas. They clinch a playoff berth in the WNBA for a second straight year. Bus family looking to sell their nearly 18% of the Lakers. But Jeannie Buss says, hold on, she's not in favor of that. Cubs get two home runs from PCA, including a walk-off shot in the 10th. Dodgers, who lost 3-4 at home to Milwaukee over the weekend, Monday in Denver, turn things around.
22: That stretch of time. Ohtani hammers one. Deep right center. Way back and gone. Welcome back, my friends, to the show that never ends. He is unbelievable. A two-run.

0: 29 on the season, 452 feet.
1: We have 570 LA Sports. Dodgers, an 11-5 win over the Rockies. Shohei Ohtani, two homers, giving him 29 on the season, his second multi-homer game of the year. He goes 4-for-5, drives in three in the 11-5 win. The top of the Dodgers order, potent. The 1-4 hitters combining for a dozen hits. Offense, certainly not the issue in this one. Pitching's been an issue for the Dodgers over the past 6 weeks or so, but Monday, Blake Snell, six innings, giving up one earned run on two hits, striking out five. At the back end, though, Colorado scoring three of the five runs in the ninth inning. Diaz giving up three runs on four hits in that ninth inning. ESPN analyst Doug Glanville.
2: No question it's the bullpen. I mean, they're struggling right now to figure it out, partly because Edwin Diaz, their big acquisition this offseason, has not been able to close the door. He's blown a couple of saves, actually three saves out of the last four. And so what ends up happening is you think your closer comes back from injury, it will settle the bullpen. It's actually done the opposite. It's put people in different roles, and Tanner Scott had done a nice job. So now it's a little bit disorienting. So now where the concern level is not as high is because in the postseason, it's a different element. And they proved last year without a steady bullpen, they were able to use starters to be in the bullpen. And that worked out fine. They won the World Series.
1: Blake Snell allowing one run, bullpen giving up the other four. In Pittsburgh, Pirates hosting the Tigers.
3: The pitch. Fly ball, deep right field, way back and right. Gone! Oh, did Kevin McGonigal need that? He got a pitch over the middle of the plate after that challenge ball won, and he did not miss the cutter. Two-run shot. 13th home run of the year and a 4-0 lead for the Tigers.
1: 97-1 the ticket, 4-0 there. The Tigers go on to an 8-5 win over the Pirates in Pittsburgh. Detroit snapping a three-game losing streak, tied with Baltimore and Texas for the final American League wild card spot. Kevin McGonigal, the two-run home run, leads all rookies in hits and runs this season.
4: We didn't give up on ourselves, and I feel like, you know, a lot of people have, you know, gave up on us. And, you know, I think that just pushed us to get better each day. And, you know, losing Scoob was, a big deal for us. But, you know, that doesn't change the fact that we go to work every day and play hard and, you know, play as a team. And I think we're doing a really good job at that. And I think that's what's keeping us in the swing of things.
5: It felt like so much that talk around the trade deadline was sort of wearing on the team. And then once it happened, whether he stayed or he left, at least you knew what you had going the rest of the way. Was there any sense of freedom in that moment once everything played itself out?
4: I wouldn't say that. I think we did a good job at, during that the trade talks and stuff like that. We kept that out of the clubhouse and just stayed focused on what we had to do. We went on a little tough stretch during that time, but I don't think that was the case that, caused, the tough stretch. I think we did a good job of keeping that out of the clubhouse and just playing ball.
1: Tigers with the win in Pittsburgh on Monday, 14 hits, 12 of them were singles. They left 13 on base, tied for most in a game this season. But, yes, they remain in contention in the division, and they're in contention for a wild card spot in the American League. ESPN analyst Eduardo Perez.
6: They're believing in themselves, and you look at the numbers, and the numbers do not lie. Plus 86 run differential for the Detroit Tigers. They played decent defense. They're also pitching really well. And when they lost Mize, they added Jackson Jobe from the IL, a really premium arm. They look into that clubhouse. They have a bullpen that can pitch. And they have a starting rotation that can throw strikes. But most importantly, they also have an offense that they do believe in. And with the leadership of Dylan Dinger behind the plate, it's a pretty darn complete team with a couple flaws, but still good enough to be able to beat out the others.
1: And they beat the Pirates on Monday in Pittsburgh. Pirates falling to 11-19 since the All-Star break, fourth worst record in baseball over that span. Pirates also pushing back the start of Paul Skeens from this past weekend to midweek this week. ESPN MLB insider Jeff Passan.
7: The Pittsburgh Pirates insist that he is not hurt right now. And you can only take them at what they say there. When you look at the numbers, though, the dip in Paul Skeens' fastball velocity over the last couple of years has been precipitous. And that he did not throw a pitch over 96 miles an hour in his last start, there's some cause for alarm. Now, this could be a multitude of things.

0: things, guys. He might be hurt. That's always within the realm of possibility. He might also just be worn down. Paul Skene started training toward actual game pitching earlier than he typically does because of the World Baseball Classic. And so there's that. This could be something as simple as a mechanical fix. And I say simple, tongue firmly planted in cheek, because fixing your mechanics in the middle of the season is something that is done with great trepidation and something done with immense difficulty.
1: Jeff Passan earlier on the Golics here on ESPN Radio. Twins double up the Braves 4-2. Josh Bell from Minnesota, 2 RBI, 20th straight game reaching base safely, second longest active streak in baseball behind Bryce Harper. Reds and Cardinals played 2 in Cincinnati. St. Louis taking the opener 2-1. Eli De La Cruz in the loss, 0-for-4 with 4 strikeouts, meaning he was hitless in his last 16 plate appearances. As for the second game of the doubleheader, Cincinnati ties things up with a solo home run in the 9th.
2: Strzelecki's 1-0. Myers swings, high drive, deep left field. Back goes Fermin. He's out of room. There it goes. It's gone. A pinch hit home run has tied this game at 5 off the bat of Dane Myers.
1: And that would send it to the 10th inning. Eli De La Cruz 0-for-4 with 4 strikeouts in game 1.
3: And to the plate. Ground ball by the third baseman, Stevenson. Here he comes. They're going to wave him. Here's the throw, not nearly in time, and the Reds will walk off the Cardinals in game 2. A base hit by Eli De La Cruz. It just ate up the third baseman, Blaze Jordan, and the Reds will win it here in 10. 6-5 is the score.
1: 700 WLW, 9th win in extra innings this season. Tied for the second most in baseball behind the Cubs. Eli De La Cruz with the walk-off double, his first career walk-off hit. 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
4: The AP has released their top 25.
5: You have 9 Southeastern Conference teams that are ranked in the top 25. Combined, 0 first-place votes.
6: I think the committee reads these rankings and gives a pass.
1: Ohio State, Oregon at the top of the AP poll, the preseason poll that came out on Monday. Georgia, Notre Dame, Texas rounding out the top 5. Number 6, Indiana. 8 first place votes, but they're ranked 6th in the preseason poll, the defending national champions. ESPN analyst Greg McElroy.
7: It's Houston. I mean, they're coming in at 23. They had a great year last year, but if you look at the computers, S&P Plus, a few others, they're kind of in the mid-30s, and that 13-spot gap is the widest in the top 25 in either direction. Look, 10-3 last year was amazing, but they were 6-1 in games decided by 8 points or fewer. 4 of those 10 wins came by exactly 3 points. They outscored their opponents by 81 points across 13 games, which is a 6-point average margin attached to a 10-win record. So they didn't necessarily dominate anybody. It's a team that kind of kept finding a way in the last 90 seconds, 2 minutes, 3 minutes of the game. So while I have a tremendous amount of respect for Houston, I can't quite have them in front of the teams that sit right behind them, like a Clemson or a Florida or some of the teams that could rally up and maybe flip their fortune this year after a down year the year ago.
8: All right, so Houston is punching above their weight class. Who deserves to be a little bit higher?
7: I'm going to go with the Florida Gators. They're unranked right now, and they got 51 points in the poll. And I know John Summerall, the new coach, is counting every single one of those. They're 27th, to be exact. They're probably a top 20 roster. And if you look at what John Summerall's accomplished in his career, he went 9-5 and then 10-2 at Tulane. He's walked into a program and has done an amazing job at his previous spot prior to Tulane. That was Troy. And while Florida has had 4 losing seasons in the last 5 years, the roster doesn't reflect below average quality. Talent has not been the problem. It's been about an offensive identity. They didn't execute very well. They turned the ball over too much. So while, yes, I understand there's questions about quarterback, there's questions about the defense, I think they're going to be in a good spot, though, by season's end, because I think Summerall is exactly what Florida needs to kind of get them back on track and winning and contending for championships again.
8: What do you think is the biggest surprise from the AP poll?
7: Well, it's just amazing. It's a perfect illustration of what people think right now in college football. The SEC has 9 teams in the top 25. That's more than any other conference in America. And collectively, amongst those 9 teams, the SEC got a grand total of 0 points. first place votes. Not

0: one ballot of the 60-plus ballots has a SEC team winning a national championship. 62 of those 69 first-place votes went to the Big Ten, with Ohio State, Oregon, and Indiana collecting the lion's share there, while Notre Dame got one, Miami got one. So it's been a reflection of where things are right now in college football. People think the Big Ten is the very best at the tip top of the sport, but the SEC is deeper and has more quality 1 through 16. The AP poll perfectly reflected that, but to think there wasn't one voter that thought Texas or Georgia is going to win the national championship was a pretty significant surprise.
1: Defending national champion Hoosiers starting at number 6. Earlier on ESPN Radio, our Ian Fitzsimmons.
2: Don't doubt Cignetti. What's he doing at 6? He got two stud defensive ends from last year's squad back, who, you know, because of the ruling in Colorado.
3: I don't think he's that crazy. He doesn't have his Heisman Trophy winner at the helm.
2: Yeah. So what does he do? Go gets one of the best quarterbacks in the portal in Josh Hoover. And who was Fernando Mendoza at the start of last year? Nobody even knew who the hell Fernando Mendoza was.
3: They also weren't ranked 6th last year.
2: Cal Bear fans didn't know who Fernando Mendoza was.
3: That's
2: right?
3: True.
2: So, I mean, you go get Josh Hoover, who has got to cut down on the INTs coming out of TCU. But they did well in the portal, and they got a lot of talent coming back. I'm not doubting Cignetti. Anybody else can doubt him all you want. But they're going to make another run in the CFP. They're a staple right now to me in college football. Hell, he's got the best record in all of football over the last 2 years at 27-2. I ain't doubting that guy.
1: Preseason poll with a couple of Big Ten teams at the top. Indiana at number 6. SportsCenter all night, ESPN Radio. To the NFL. Week 1 of the preseason, seeing a number of storylines, one of which came from the Giants game with quarterback Jackson Dart again seeing the inside of the blue medical tent, which puzzled him a bit.
4: As far as the blue tent, like I really respect the rules and the thought behind, you know, the NFL has of keeping players healthy and reviewing things. But at the same time, I'm still puzzled by it, just feeling like every time that I get hit, you know, I find my way in there, which I'm. At times, I still try to wrap my head around, but that's all that I'm going to say about that situation. You know, I'm really happy with how the drive ended.
1: Jackson Dart was drilled on a drop back when the coverage wasn't picked up by the running back, and he went down hard. Of course, last year he saw the inside of that blue tent as well, earlier on Sportsman, like our Chris Canty.
5: I think he's trying to avoid that being the narrative around his career, because all of a sudden now, if you're a guy that can't avoid going to the blue medical tent when it comes time to extend your contract after year 3, all of a sudden the Giants have ammunition to say, hey, we're not ready to do that because of the medical. We're not ready to do that because of the fact pattern when it comes to injury. So, and your availability. So I think that's what Dart is trying to get ahead of. I don't know that you can change that altogether by just words. It's going to have to start with changing the way that you play. Now, the hit that he took on Saturday, that ain't got nothing to do with him. That was a blown protection by Tyrone Tracy.
3: Right.
5: There's no way you can allow your quarterback to get hit by a second-level defender with a free run. But again, Jackson Dart, in a lot of instances, has not helped himself in terms of how he's played quarterback.
1: Most observers thinking that it was a warranted trip into the blue tent over the weekend for Jackson Dart. But he says he's being singled out. ESPN Giants reporter Jordan Ronan.
6: I spoke to the league about this today. I reached out to them, and they said it was a standard medical timeout, right? And what that means is they have independent neurologists, independent medical trainers that are looking live in time, right, as it's all unfolding of what's going on. And if they see something that they believe needs to be checked out, look, you know, the call will come from upstairs to have him checked. And that kind of seems to be what happened here, because Jackson Dart laid on the ground for 3 full seconds and didn't move. So therefore, it seems that a call was made downstairs and he had to be checked. Now, Coach John Harbaugh understands his frustration, right? And we're talking about Jackson Dart here, because it is happening a lot. But he also said he's not going to be critical of the league because it's looking out for the player's health. Now, Jackson Dart might not be happy about that, but you know what one thing he is happy about is today, Malik Nabers, for the first time since tearing his knee, was on the field, full speed, live drills. And, you know, he looked maybe a little bit like a player who's coming back from a serious injury, but Malik Nabers was out there trending towards week 1, said he felt fine. John Harbaugh said he looked pretty good. even though he's still not at full speed and 100% just yet, still a step in the right direction for Jackson Dart and his favorite target.
1: John Harbaugh says he's praying that Neighbors will be ready for week one. There's a buyer. There's a seller. Maybe. That's next. SportsCenter All Night continues. It's ESPN Radio.
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8: The News 3 Now First Warn Weather Team is certified for delivering the most accurate forecast in the entire state of Wisconsin. 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
2: Josh Kushner and Bob Iger reportedly set to buy the Lakers for more than $12 billion.
23: Kushner and Bob Iger were involved in expansions in Las Vegas. They looked around and said, before we do this, let's call and see if the Lakers are available.
1: And the Lakers are being sold. Mark Walters selling the team. The Buss family looking to piggyback on that and sell the remaining nearly 18% that they still have. At least five of the six siblings reportedly want to. Jeannie Buss apparently pumping the brakes on that, objecting to the proposed sale. Earlier on ESPN Radio, our Amber Wilson.
3: From the outside looking in, it looks like, well, Jeannie's the one who's the governor of the team, and you can't be a governor of a team unless you have at least a

0: 15% share of that team. So she loses her involvement in the Lakers. None of her siblings are involved in the Lakers like that. So they don't care the same way that maybe she does, because she still wants to be able to have that title so that it becomes her against her siblings. And you can see both sides, and there's no easy way. If you're the siblings, I understand why they want to take advantage of this price tag that Mark Walters just got, because they would be making significant money. They've had this as a family business. This has been their lives for so long. But man, that gets complicated as you get older, because do your children want to deal with 17.8%? Did those kids want to, you know, when do you go ahead and make those decisions and simplify things? And if the family's already not getting along, makes sense why some of them might be in favor of trying to simplify that trust.
1: Doesn't get simple when the lawyers get involved. Back to baseball. Phillies, a 6-5 win over the Marlins. Christopher Sanchez, 6 innings, gave up a run on 8 hits, striking out 6. He's up to 11 wins at home this season. Red Sox pounding the Diamondbacks.
2: 8-1 Boston. Here's a little looping line drive. Fair ball down the left field line all the way to the corner. They're going to send the runner home, and he's going to score standing up. Willier Abreu in without a throw to the plate. Rutschman has a double and probably a big sigh of relief. And the Red Sox lead 9-1.
1: It would be an 11-1 win over Arizona. WEEI, Red Sox, Major League best 30-11 since July 1st, even with the speed bump they hit over the past week or so. They're the only team in baseball with a win percentage of 650 or better since the 1st of July. Rays edge the Orioles 7-6, snapping a 3-game losing streak and avoiding a 4-game sweep against Baltimore.
3: Sports Center all night. Number 4.
1: As we heard earlier on SportsCenter all night, Carson Benz throws out back-to-back runners at the plate from right field. His teammate A.J. Ewing in left saying, I want some of that action. Howie Rose, 880 ESPN New York.
4: 0-1, now the pitch. Swinging a grounder left side on through. Base hit left field. Bogart's around third. He's coming home. Ewing's throw to the plate. Head first slide. He's out. He's out. That is the third outfield assist registered by the Mets in the first 2 innings. 2 by Bench. 1 by Ewing.
3: Number 3.
1: Dodgers have struggled the past month and a half, but certainly not Monday in Denver. AM 570 LA Sports.
5: Last stretch of time. Ohtani hammers one. Deep right center. Way back and gone. Welcome back, my friends, to the show that never ends. He is unbelievable. A 2-run home run, number 29 on the season. 452 feet.
3: Number 2.
1: In Cincinnati, Reds, Cardinals come down to 1 at-bat in the 10th. 700 WLW.
6: And to the plate. Ground ball by the third baseman, Stevenson. Here he comes. They're going to wave him. Here's the throw. Not nearly in time, and the Reds will walk off the Cardinals in game 2. A base hit by Ellie De La Cruz. It just ate up the third baseman, Blaze Jordan, and the Reds will win it here in 10. 6-5 is the score.
3: Number 1.
1: That was Cincinnati. While in Chicago, the Cubs and White Sox also came down to 1 swing in the 10th. Cubs Radio Network.
7: Pro off swing. It's a high fly ball, deep right. Going back, Montgomery. He looks up. Cubs walk it off. Pete Pro Armstrong ends the game the way he started it, with a home run to right.
1: PCA now with 30 on the season, but the Cubs also saying Monday they won't have shortstop Dansby Swanson. Oblique strain, and he's out at least a month. ESPN's Jesse Rogers in Chicago.
8: They're hoping it's closer to 4 weeks, but you really have to be careful with those oblique injuries. They can linger, so I think they'll be cautious. Get them ready for the playoffs is kind of what they're thinking. As far as overcoming it, they have the depth to do it. It's the one area of the team they're okay in. Not necessarily another starting shortstop, of course, but Nico Hoerner, who played that position in college, will slide over from second base. Pedro Ramirez, who's a good-looking rookie, will get full-time reps at second with Nico at short. And they even have another guy coming back from injury, Matt Shaw. He's due back very soon. So they can cover the loss. Having said that, Dansby Swanson is a perennial Gold Glove contender and two-time winner. So they'll be

0: little things that I think they'll miss. But in terms of the big picture, I think they'll be okay down the stretch here. The hope, though, is to get him back for the playoffs.
1: Cubs at the top of the NL wildcard standings. 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
1: 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It's never easy when you're dealing with family, is it? That's straight ahead, SportsCenter All Night. But it's been a rough month and a half for the Dodgers. We're just halfway through the month, and after dropping 3-4 to the Brewers over the weekend at home, Dodgers already

0: already dropping 4 series in the month of August. And we heard manager Dave Roberts calling out the club on Sunday.
1: This has been, you know, 4, 5, 6 weeks of below average production from our offense. It's the truth. And I just think that we just haven't played clean baseball for quite some time. And that speaks to the defense.
0: Dave Roberts opening up candidly. Monday, Dodgers opening up a series in Denver. And opening up the offense, Max Muncy, a 3-run shot in the third, and then in the fifth.
2: He swings and hits a drive deep left center field. This ball heading back to the wall. It is gone. Over the wall, a home run for Ohtani. Home run number 28. An opposite field shot. And Shohei comes across, touches home plate. He has done it again.
0: There's number 28 on the air, but not where he'd stop.
2: That stretch of time. Ohtani hammers one. Deep right center. Way back and gone. Welcome back, my friends, to the show that never ends. He is unbelievable. A 2-run home run, number 29 on the season, 452 feet.
0: Emerson Lake and Palmer reference from Tim Neverett. AM 570 LA Sports. Dodgers, an 11-5 win over the Rockies. Ohtani, 4-for-5, 3 RBI, the 2 home runs. He now has 29 on the season. Second multi-homer game this season. He has 19 career homers against the Rockies, his most against any National League opponent in his career. Dodgers, 1-through-4 hitters, combining for 12 hits, their most in a game this season. Dodgers get the win after manager Dave Roberts had expressed his frustration on Sunday. ESPN analyst Eduardo Perez.
3: We saw last year how Dave Roberts was able to manage and hit the championship for that team. They've got talent. They've got big names. They've got big name starters as well. Blake Snell going today, dominating against Colorado in Colorado. But the way he manages in the postseason is completely different than the way he manages during the regular season. And right now, he doesn't trust his bullpen much. He's looking at it. He understands that his starters are his strength. So what does he do in the postseason? Those starters, some of them, will become relievers. And those guys will be pitching in high-leverage situations. So don't expect the same guys, the usual suspects that we see during the regular season. Have control of those high-leverage innings come postseason as long as Dave Roberts is pushing the buttons.
0: Dodgers with the 11-5 win in Colorado over the Rockies. Colorado scoring 3 in the ninth, but it's their 15th game this season, allowing 10 runs or more, second most in the National League behind the Nationals. To Chicago at Wrigley, Cubs would be on the scoreboard first. In the bottom of the first.
2: First pitch, hit high in the air, deep right. This may go. Gone! Leadoff home run for Pete Crow Armstrong. And the Cubs strike first. He took Luis Castillo deep to straight right. 1-0 Cubs here in the first.
0: Cubs in front early, but by the ninth, it would be a 5-5 game. So on to the 10th. Specifically, the bottom of the 10th.
2: Pro Armstrong, it's a high fly ball, deep right. Going back, Montgomery, he looks up. Cubs walk it off! Pete Pro Armstrong ends the game the way he started it, with a home run to right.
0: Cubs Radio Network, 7-5, the final in 10. The Cubs' 12th walk-off win this season. That's a Major League best, the team's second most in a season in the last 50 years. PCA, 4-for-5, 2 homers. He now has 30 on the season. Drove in 3 of the Cubs' 7 runs on Monday, including that walk-off homer in the 10th. First walk-off homer of his career. He's the first player with a leadoff homer and a walk-off homer in the same game since Chris Young did it for Arizona in 2010. In New York, Mets hosting the Padres. San Diego with some scoring chances right away in the top of the first. But let's emphasize they were scoring chances.
4: The 0-1 on the way. Swing and another looper, shallow right center. That's going to fall for a base hit. Cronenworth held up initially. Rounds 30, he's coming to the plate. The throw is there in plenty of time. And Cronenworth is tagged out as he tried to leap over. the Mets catcher Francisco Alvarez. That's not a great send by the third base coach Bob Henley. Just got his runner thrown out of the plate by a wide margin.
5: Well, they're coming in from Cleveland. I guess it wasn't a long enough flight to go back to the tape from this weekend.

0: you saw the Nationals running on bench get thrown out of the plate. That's easy pickings. That's not even a hard one.
1: 0-2 to France, line to right. That's a base hit, charged by Bench. Here comes Machado to the plate. The throw by Bench on one hop, two hops. He's out of the plate. Bench does it again. Four straight hits against Nolan McClain. And thanks to Carson Bench, the Padres don't score. Carson Bench throws out first Cronenworth and then Machado.
2: Four hits in the first inning for the Padres. No runs scored.
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1: Registered by the Mets in the first two innings. Two by Bench, one by Ewing.
2: Last team to have three outfield assists to home was the Blue Jays in 2010. Mets with a 2-1 win over the Padres as they hang on for the win. Defense keeping them in this game. And the Mets get the one-run victory. SportsCenter all night. ESPN Radio.
3: Josh Kushner and Bob Iger reportedly set to buy the Lakers for more than $12 billion.
4: Kushner and Bob Iger were involved in expansions in Las Vegas. They looked around and said, before we do this, let's call and see if the Lakers are available.
2: It was last week we learned the Lakers were being sold to Bob Iger and Josh Kushner by Mark Walter, who himself had just bought the franchise last year. Then Monday, ESPN's Shams Charania reporting the Buss family voting to sell their remaining shares to Kushner and Iger as well at the same $12.5 billion valuation that Walter agreed to last week. But not all that cut and dry. Lakers Governor Jeannie Buss, one of the Buss siblings, is contesting the vote by her siblings to sell that remaining nearly 18% of the Lakers. ESPN's Ramona Shelburne.
5: This has really been a family drama since Dr. Buss passed away in 2013. In 2017, there was a court order after the older brothers, that's Johnny and Jimmy, tried to stage a coup to get Jeannie out as the controlling owner and take control of the family trust. There's a court order that said there's three new trustees, and it's Janie, that's the sister, that's her younger sister, and Joey, who is one of the younger brothers. And that order says you can't sell the team without the approval of all three of those. And she's the head of the board of directors. And so her lawyer today has invoked that order. Now, from what I can tell you, three of these siblings got fired back in November and they were not happy about it. There was a vote about three, four months ago, I heard in April, and they only had three votes at that point. But after the sale that Mark Walter did with Josh Kushner and with Bob Iger last week, this had already been kind of discussed on the table. They got two more votes, and now they have five. And so they believe that they are allowed to sell even without her because of what's called a tag-along provision that was part of the sale to Mark Walter, which is, hey, if Mark Walter ever sells, we can tag along with whatever valuation he gets. So he got 12.5. We're deciding to tag along with that sale, and they believe they have the votes to do that. And so guess where this ends up? Amongst the lawyers and in court. And it's really just over the 17.8% that the Buss family controls. But the most important part of that 17.8% is that she has control and the controlling ownership of the Lakers for the next 4 years as part of her agreement with Mark Walter. So that's really what's on the table here.
2: So really at stake is the controlling ownership of the Lakers. Jeannie Buss would no longer have the needed ownership percentage to remain governor of the team if the transaction goes through. You must own at least 15% of a franchise in order to be the team governor. Jeannie Buss had an agreement with Mark Walter when he first bought the team that she would remain as the controlling owner through 2030. Bob Iger had said last week, telling the California Post, that he intended to honor that agreement with Buss, adding, quote, if something changes, then it changes. Iger had met with Buss last week. The two discussed the transition from Walter, according to sources. Speaking of L.A., there's the Clippers and the investigation into how all this money went to Kawhi Leonard, since it wasn't a payroll thing. Sources telling ESPN the NBA finding no evidence showing that owner Steve Ballmer funneled money through team sponsors to pay Leonard in order to circumvent the salary cap. ESPN reporter Baxter Holmes.
6: One of the things that our sources are telling us that the NBA is looking at is the nature of the introductions that the Los Angeles Clippers helped facilitate between Kawhi Leonard's camp and various team sponsors. Now, the Clippers have been upfront and adamant ever since this began that their introductions have been above board, that it's standard practice around the league. And other sources that we've talked to have told us that if the crux of the NBA's case is focusing on the introductions and not specifically hard evidence of salary cap circumvention, that they'd

0: didn't expect that this would be a case that could survive arbitration. That is the next step in a potential process towards a resolution in this matter. I think there's two important dates to keep in mind. In mid-September, there's going to be an NBA Board of Governors meeting, and I think that that will serve as kind of an inflection point as to we might have some clarity by then. If not by then potentially by the end of the month at the very least, when media day and training camps are set to begin for the coming season.
1: Clippers investigation continues from the NBA to the WNBA. And on Monday, we see the Valkyries with an 8-point win over the Wings, 78-70. The Valkyries with the win clinch a playoff spot. They're the third team to clinch a playoff spot this season, joining the Lynx and the Aces. Valkyries, the first expansion team in WNBA history to clinch a playoff spot in their first two seasons. They have six straight wins overall, outscoring opponents by 80 points. An average of over 13 points per game, their best over any six-game span in franchise history. ESPN analyst Monica McNutt.
2: This defense is no joke. The numbers that they're holding teams to. Their head coach, Natalie Nicasse, won championships under Becky Hammon with the Las Vegas Aces. And during her time with the Aces, which are a well-oiled machine in the WNBA, she sort of led the charge in terms of that defense. And so she's brought a lot of those principles to Golden State, where the Valkyries take so much pride in moving on a string, creating deflections, scoring off turnovers, and playing with physicality. Gabby Williams was their all-star selection this year, but she's someone who's often in conversation for Defensive Player of the Year, as she is again this year, or all defensive teams. And so they've just got a group that has absolutely leaned into their identity. It's fine if the other team scores a whole lot of points before they see us, because what we're going to do is shut the water off.
1: Valkyries are the fourth franchise in WNBA history to clinch a playoff spot in each of their first two seasons, joining the Houston Comets, Charlotte Sting, Phoenix Mercury. All of them did so in the late 90s in the first two WNBA seasons. Monica McNutt mentioning Gabby Williams. She finished with 23.7 rebounds and three assists, her sixth 20-point game this season. The Wings, meanwhile, their fifth loss over their last six games. Paige Becker's 21 points in the loss for Dallas. Speaking of Dallas, it may have been the only option. That's next. SportsCenter All Night continues. It's ESPN Radio.
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7: This is as good as Dallas has looked in a while.
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9: I truly believe that if someone said to them, if you make this trade, it guarantees that you'll win the Super Bowl, they would make the trade.
6: Cowboys agreeing to a one-year deal with veteran pass rusher Von Miller over the weekend. Jerry Jones saying on Monday he remains willing to make other moves to make improvements to the roster if the opportunity presents itself. As for Miller, he returns to his native Dallas to join the Cowboys, although ESPN Cowboys reporter Todd Archer saying it may have been his only option.
10: Yeah, it was something they talked about before training camp, but it never really got really going until training camp started. It's funny, I just got off the phone with DeMarcus Ware a little bit ago, and he was telling me in his conversations with Vaughn, he said the only team that has really reached out to him in this process is the Cowboys. And, you know, he was kind of willing into the existence here by posting pictures of him on social media and stuff like that. And yesterday it finally come down. It always felt like, just from talking to people in the organization, it was going to be a when it was going to happen, not an if. And now he's going to be coming out here today. Probably won't do anything tomorrow in practice, obviously against the Saints. But he's a guy that the Cowboys really need to help their pass rush, for sure.
6: As for what he brings to Dallas, earlier on ESPN Radio, our Freddie Coleman.
11: Now, for the first time since you traded with you-know-who last year, You got a guy that can close down that gap and get to that quarterback. Von Miller can still do that. Even at his age, even though he's about to play his 15th season, he can still come off that corner with that burst that he does not have to play a lot of snaps to get there. You're not asking to go in there and stop the run or be a run stuffer. You're saying on obvious passing downs, Von Miller, see quarterback, go get the quarterback.
12: Von Miller had 9 sacks last season. The Cowboys defense had 9 sacks on third down as a unit.
13: Ooh.
12: So no, he is not going to be a guy that breaks the sack record. But 9 sacks in only 246 pass rushes is pretty darn good. And so for a unit that is vastly improved, for the opportunity to have this guy in a clear and obvious pass rush situation 10 times a game, 12 times a game, is going to be a massive deal. I think it's situationally a good addition. If we fast forward to December and you tell Cowboys fans, hey, Von Miller's got 10 sacks, that means the Cowboys are more than likely a top half defense.
13: Yeah.
12: He's played in situational football, and they're probably going to be a playoff team. And so I think that this is something that not only will, in those moments, give him the chance to either win one-on-ones or maybe attract a little of attention, but also in the division last year, those two young pass rushers now can tap into him about some of those divisional opponents, both scheme and individual talent.
6: ESPN analyst Dan Orlovsky as the Cowboys add to their defense. SportsCenter All Night, ESPN Radio. Colts adding to their offense. They come to terms with veteran wide receiver Keenan Allen, a 34-year-old, getting a one-year deal worth

0: just over $8.3 million, if all works out. The move allowing Allen to reconnect with Colts coach Shane Steichen, who spent a number of years as the Chargers offensive coordinator while Keenan Allen was the top receiver there. The two have stayed in touch over the years. Kellen Moore going into year two with the Saints, doing some reshaping of the roster there for a team that dropped 11 games last year. As for a potential turnaround this season, earlier on ESPN Radio on the Golics.
1: The Saints are having a bit of a glow up, right? And you have to put the fact of that's a division where, unlike the NFC North, the NFC South, every team had a losing record. Every team. So that's a little easier of a division to go worst to first. I like the direction they're going.
2: Well, that's the thing I thought of with them, and the reason why I might even be inclined to think of them more is because you could almost win the NFC South by accident. Like, so much of this, unfortunately, is going to be governed by the strange voodoo in this division. And, Lord, it's already started. The minute I try and get excited about the Saints, we get the news that we got over the weekend. We've talked so glowingly about so many of the good things going on with rookies. Jordan Tyson, hamstring, already a conversation that's come up during Saints training camp last week. It was the biggest issue with him at the end of his college career. He missed the end of the 2024 season where ASU made the playoff run. Last year, spends the bulk of last season along with his quarterback, Sam Levitt, on the shelf for the Sun Devils, and gets drafted off that belief that when he was healthy, I think he was better than Carnell Tate. I think he was the best wide receiver south of Jeremiah Smith in college football last year.
0: 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Right now, SportsCenter all night.
3: The AP has released their top 25.
4: You have 9 Southeastern Conference teams that are ranked in the top 25. Combined, 0 first place votes.
5: I think the committee reads these rankings and gives a pass.
0: Ohio State and Oregon 1-2 in the AP top 25. The Big Ten Conference has the top two teams in the preseason rankings for the first time in 65 years, second time ever. Ohio State receiving 40 first place votes, Oregon getting 14. Ohio State goes in ranked number one for the 9th time. ESPN analyst Harry Lyles.
6: Usually we see at least one team fall out of the top 10 of the preseason poll. But when we look at this Ohio State team, they lost about 5 to 7 guys that are going to start in week one, by the way, this upcoming NFL season. So you might see some regression there. But I do think when you talk about an Ohio State team, they're probably one of 3, 4, or 5 teams in college football that reloads. They do not rebuild. And so from that perspective, I think defensively, they're going to be fine. Offensively, they have the second most valuable thing actually in college football, because the most valuable thing is having an NIL fund. The second is continuity, and you need that NIL fund to fund your continuity. They have that with Julian Sand. He was a Heisman finalist last year. Completion percentage is 77%, but the continuity that offense is going to have under new offensive coordinator Arthur Smith, I think they're going to take it to another level this year.
7: No surprise, though, that the Big Ten has taken over the top spot. That conference has won the last 3 championships. Defending champs Indiana, they're at number 6. Harry, are they being slept on this season?
6: Christine, I do think we're doing a little bit of logo watching still with Indiana, which seems crazy to say after they just went 16-0 and won a national championship, something I never thought I was going to see in my lifetime. But when we look at the recipe for this Indiana team, a lot of this is built on what Kurt Cignetti calls his organization. It's a coaching staff that's been with him since at least 2019. That was built on a lot of JMU transfers. I love the transfer class that they have this year. If you want to start the quarterback position, Josh Hoover coming in from TCU, he is a more proven and more experienced product than Fernando Mendoza was at this time last year. And then at the receiver position, they developed Charlie Becker, who really broke out during the playoff. They brought in Nick Marsh. You've got Tobor Richard at the running back position. And then because of this court ruling in Colorado that brought the injunction for the class of 2022, you now get a 5th year of eligibility. They're bringing back Stephen Daly and Clelin Allen on the defensive line. So this line for this defense, which was already reloaded through the portal, is even more stacked now.
0: Last time Big Ten had number 1 and number 2 in the preseason was 1961. Ohio State and Oregon, the top 2. Georgia at number 3. Notre Dame at number 4. They did get 6 first-place votes. Texas coming in at number 5. Have the Dodgers turned it around? That's next. SportsCenter all night at ESPN Radio.
8: Hey, this is Rich Eisen. 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And it's the Jaguars preview of their season and 4 downs. 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
4: News 3 Now First Warn Weather, keeping you ahead of the storms.
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14: Valkyries hold off Dallas. They clinch a playoff berth in the WNBA for a second straight year. Bus family looking to sell their nearly 18% of the Lakers. But Jeannie Buss says, hold on, she's not in favor of that. Cubs get two home runs from PCA, including a walk-off shot in the 10th. Dodgers, who lost 3-4 at home to Milwaukee over the weekend, Monday in Denver, turn things around.
16: That stretch of time. Ohtani hammers one. Deep right center. Way back and gone. Welcome back, my friends, to the show that never ends. He is unbelievable. A two-run home run, number 29 on the season, 452 feet.
14: We have 570 LA Sports. Dodgers, an 11-5 win over the Rockies. Shohei Ohtani, two homers, giving him 29 on the season, his second multi-homer game of the year. He goes 4-for-5, drives in three in the 11-5 win. The top of the Dodgers order, potent. The 1-4 hitters combining for a dozen hits. Offense, certainly not the issue in this one. Pitching's been an issue for the Dodgers over the past 6 weeks or so, but Monday, Blake Snell, six innings, giving up one earned run on two hits, striking out five. At the back end, though, Colorado scoring three of the five runs in the ninth inning. Diaz giving up three runs on four hits in that ninth inning. ESPN analyst Doug Glanville.
17: No question it's the bullpen. I mean, they're struggling right now to figure it out, partly because Edwin Diaz, their big acquisition this offseason, has not been able to close the door. He's blown a couple of saves, actually three saves out of the last four. And so what ends up happening is you think your closer comes back from injury, it will settle the bullpen. It's actually done the opposite. It's put people in different roles, and Tanner Scott had done a nice job. So now it's a little bit disorienting. So now where the concern level is not as high is because in the postseason, it's a different element. And they proved last year without a steady bullpen, they were able to use starters to be in the bullpen. And that worked out fine. They won the World Series.
14: Blake Snell allowing one run, bullpen giving up the other four. In Pittsburgh, Pirates hosting the Tigers.
18: The pitch. Fly ball, deep right field, way back and right. Gone! Oh, did Kevin McGonigal need that? He got a pitch over the middle of the plate after that challenge ball won, and he did not miss the cutter. Two-run shot. 13th home run of the year and a 4-0 lead for the Tigers.
14: 97-1, the ticket, 4-0 there. The Tigers go on to an 8-5 win over the Pirates in Pittsburgh. Detroit snapping a three-game losing streak, tied with Baltimore and Texas for the final American League wild card spot. Kevin McGonigal, the two-run home run, leads all rookies in hits and runs this season.
19: We didn't give up on ourselves, and I feel like, you know, a lot of people have, you know, gave up on us. And, you know, I think that just pushed us to get better each day. And, you know, losing Scoob was, a big deal for us. But, you know, that doesn't change the fact that we go to work every day and play hard and, you know, play as a team. And I think we're doing a really good job at that. And I think that's what's keeping us in the swing of things.
20: It felt like so much that talk around the trade deadline was sort of wearing on the team. And then once it happened, whether he stayed or he left, at least you knew what you had going the rest of the way. Was there any sense of freedom in that moment once everything played itself out?
19: I wouldn't say that. I think we did a good job at, during that the trade talks and stuff like that. We kept that out of the clubhouse and just stayed focused on what we had to do. We went on a little tough stretch during that time, but I don't think that was the case that, caused, the tough stretch. I think we did a good job of keeping that out of the clubhouse and just playing ball.
14: Tigers with the win in Pittsburgh on Monday. 14 hits, 12 of them were singles. They left 13 on base, tied for most in a game this season. But, yes, they remain in contention in the division, and they're in contention for a wild card spot in the American League. ESPN analyst Eduardo Perez.
21: They're believing in themselves, and you look at the numbers, and the numbers do not lie. Plus 86 run differential for the Detroit Tigers. They play decent defense. They're also pitching really well. And when they lost Mize, they added Jackson Jobe from the IL, a really premium arm. They look into that clubhouse. They have a bullpen that can pitch. And they have a starting rotation that can throw strikes. But most importantly, they also have an offense that they do believe in. And with the leadership of Dylan Dinger behind the plate, it's a pretty darn complete team with a couple flaws, but still good enough to be able to beat out the others.
14: And they beat the Pirates on Monday in Pittsburgh. Pirates falling to 11-19 since the All-Star break, fourth worst record in baseball over that span. Pirates also pushing back the start of Paul Skeens from this past weekend to midweek this week. ESPN MLB insider Jeff Passan.
22: The Pittsburgh Pirates insist that he is not hurt right now. And you can only take them at what they say there. When you look at the numbers, though, the dip in Paul Skeens' fastball velocity over the last couple of years has been precipitous. And that he did not throw a pitch over 96 miles an hour in his last start, there's some cause for alarm. Now, this could be a multitude of things, guys. He might be hurt. That's always within the realm of possibility. He might also just be worn down. Paul Skeens started training toward actual game pitching earlier than he typically does because of the World Baseball Classic. And so there's that. This could be something as simple as a mechanical fix. And I say simple, tongue firmly planted in cheek, because fixing your mechanics in the middle of the season is something that is done with great trepidation and something done with immense difficulty.
14: Jeff Passan earlier on the Golics here on ESPN Radio. Twins double up the Braves 4-2.

0: Josh Bell for Minnesota, 2 RBI, 20th straight game reaching base safely, second longest active streak in baseball behind Bryce Harper. Reds and Cardinals played 2 in Cincinnati. St. Louis taking the opener 2-1. Elly De La Cruz in the loss, 0-for-4 with 4 strikeouts, meaning he was hitless in his last 16 plate appearances. As for the second game of the doubleheader, Cincinnati ties things up with a solo home run in the 9th.
1: Strzelecki's 1-0. Myers swings, high drive, deep left field. Back goes Fermin. He's out of room. There it goes. It's gone. A pinch hit home run has tied this game at 5 off the bat of Dane Myers.
0: And that would send it to the 10th inning. Elly De La Cruz 0-for-4 with 4 strikeouts in game 1.
2: And to the plate. Ground ball by the third baseman, Stevenson. Here he comes. They're going to wave him. Here's the throw. Not nearly in time, and the Reds will walk off the Cardinals in game 2. A base hit by Elly De La Cruz. It just ate up the third baseman, Blaze Jordan, and the Reds will win it here in 10. 6-5 is the score.
0: 700 WLW, 9th win in extra innings this season. Tied for the second most in baseball behind the Cubs. Elly De La Cruz with the walk-off double, his first career walk-off hit. 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
4: You have 9 Southeastern Conference teams that are ranked in the top 25. Combined, 0 first-place votes.
5: I think the committee reads these rankings and gives a pass.
0: Ohio State, Oregon at the top of the AP poll, the preseason poll that came out on Monday. Georgia, Notre Dame, Texas rounding out the top 5. Number 6, Indiana. 8 first-place votes, but they're ranked 6th in the preseason poll, the defending national champions. ESPN analyst Greg McElroy.
6: It's Houston. I mean, they're coming in at 23. They had a great year last year, but if you look at the computers, S&P Plus, a few others, they're kind of in the mid-30s, and that 13-spot gap is the widest in the top 25 in either direction. Look, 10-3 last year was amazing, but they were 6-1 in games decided by 8 points or fewer. 4 of those 10 wins came by exactly 3 points. They outscored their opponents by 81 points across 13 games, which is a 6-point average margin attached to a 10-win record. So they didn't necessarily dominate anybody. It's a team that kind of kept finding a way in the last 90 seconds, 2 minutes, 3 minutes of the game. So while I have a tremendous amount of respect for Houston, I can't quite have them in front of the teams that sit right behind them, like a Clemson or a Florida or some of the teams that could rally up and maybe flip their fortune this year after a down year the year ago.
7: All right, so Houston is punching above their weight class. Who deserves to be a little bit higher?
6: I'm going to go with the Florida Gators. They're unranked right now, and they got 51 points in the poll. And I know John Summerall, the new coach, is counting every single one of those. They're 27th, to be exact. They're probably a top 20 roster. And if you look at what John Summerall's accomplished in his career, he went 9-5 and then 10-2 at Tulane. He's walked into a program and has done an amazing job at his previous spot prior to Tulane. That was Troy. And while Florida has had 4 losing seasons in the last 5 years, the roster doesn't reflect below average quality. Talent has not been the problem. It's been about an offensive identity. They didn't execute very well. They turned the ball over too much. So while, yes, I understand there's questions about quarterback, there's questions about the defense, I think they're going to be in a good spot, though, by season's end, because I think Summerall is exactly what Florida needs to kind of get them back on track and winning and contending for championships again.
7: What do you think is the biggest surprise from the AP poll?
6: Well, it's just amazing. It's a perfect illustration of what people think right now in college football. The SEC has 9 teams in the top 25. That's more than any other conference in America. And collectively, amongst those 9 teams, the SEC got a grand total of 0 first place votes. Not one ballot of the 60 plus ballots has a SEC team winning a national championship. 62 of those 69 first place votes went to the Big Ten, with Ohio State, Oregon, and Indiana collecting the lion's share there, while Notre Dame got 1, Miami got 1. So it's been a reflection of where things are right now in college football. People think the Big Ten is the very best at the tip top of the sport, but the SEC is deeper and has more quality 1 through 16. The AP poll perfectly reflected that, but to think there wasn't one voter that thought Texas or Georgia is going to win the national championship was a pretty significant surprise.
0: Defending national champion Hoosiers.

0: starting at number 6. 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
1: Don't doubt Cignetti. What's he doing at 6? He got 2 stud defensive ends from last year's squad back. Because of the ruling in Colorado.
2: I don't think he's that crazy. He doesn't have a Heisman Trophy winner at the helm.
1: Yeah. So what does he do? Go get one of the best quarterbacks in the portal in Josh Hoover. And who was Fernando Mendoza at the start of last year? Nobody even knew who the hell Fernando Mendoza was.
2: They also weren't ranked 6th last year.
1: Cal Bear fans didn't know who Fernando Mendoza was.
2: That's
1: right?
2: True.
1: So, I mean, you go get Josh Hoover, who has got to cut down on the INTs coming out of TCU. But they did well in the portal, and they got a lot of talent coming back. I'm not doubting Cignetti. Anybody else can doubt him all you want, but they're going to make another run in the CFP. They're a staple right now to me in college football. Hell, he's got the best record in all of football over the last 2 years at 27-2. I ain't doubting that guy.
0: Preseason poll with a couple of Big Ten teams at the top. Indiana at number 6. Sports Center all night, ESPN Radio. To the NFL. Week 1 of the preseason, seeing a number of storylines, one of which came from the Giants game with quarterback Jackson Dart again seeing the inside of the blue medical tent, which puzzled him a bit.
3: As far as the blue tent, like I really respect the rules and the thought behind, you know, the NFL has of keeping players healthy and reviewing things. But at the same time, I'm still puzzled by it just feeling like every time that I get hit, you know, I find my way in there, which at times I still try to wrap my head around. But that's all that I'm going to say about that situation. You know, I'm really happy with how the drive ended.
0: Jackson Dart was drilled on a drop back when the coverage wasn't picked up by the running back, and he went down hard. Of course, last year he saw the inside of that blue tent as well, earlier on Sportsmanlike, our Chris Canty.
4: I think he's trying to avoid that being the narrative around his career. Because all of a sudden now, if you're a guy that can't avoid going to the blue medical tent when it comes time to extend your contract after year 3, all of a sudden the Giants have ammunition to say, hey, we're not ready to do that because of the medical. We're not ready to do that because of the fact pattern when it comes to injury. So, and your availability. So I think that's what Dart is trying to get ahead of. I don't know that you can change that altogether by just words. It's going to have to start with changing the way that you play. Now, the hit that he took on Saturday, that ain't got nothing to do with him. That was a blown protection by Tyrone Tracy.
2: Right.
4: There's no way you can allow your quarterback to get hit by a second-level defender with a free run. But again, Jackson Dart, in a lot of instances, has not helped himself in terms of how he's played quarterback.
0: Most observers thinking that it was a warranted trip into the blue tent over the weekend for Jackson Dart. But he says he's being singled out. ESPN Giants reporter Jordan Ronan.
5: I spoke to the league about this today. I reached out to them, and they said it was a standard medical timeout, right? And what that means is they have independent neurologists, independent medical trainers that are looking live in time, right, as it's all unfolding of what's going on. And if they see something that they believe needs to be checked out, look, you know, the call will come from upstairs to have him checked. And that's kind of seems to be what happened here, because Jackson Dart laid on the ground for 3 full seconds and didn't move. So therefore, it seems that a call was made downstairs and he had to be checked. Now, Coach John Harbaugh understands his frustration, right? And we're talking about Jackson Dart here, because it is happening a lot. But he also said he's not going to be critical of the league because it's looking out for the player's health. Now, Jackson Dart might not be happy about that, but you know what one thing he is happy about is today, Malik Nabers, for the first time since tearing his knee, was on the field, full speed, live drills. And, you know, he looked maybe a little bit like a player who's coming back from a serious injury, but Malik Nabers was out there trending towards week 1, said he felt fine. John Harbaugh said he looked pretty good, even though he's still not at full speed and 100% just yet. Still, a step in the right direction for Jackson Dart and his favorite target.
0: John Harbaugh says he's praying that Nabers will be ready for week 1. There's a buyer, there's a seller, maybe. That's next. SportsCenter All Night continues. It's ESPN Radio.
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8: The News 3 Now First Warn Weather Team is certified for delivering the most accurate forecast in the entire state of Wisconsin. 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
8: News 3 Now First Warn Weather, keeping you ahead of the storms.
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18: Josh Kushner and Bob Iger reportedly set to buy the Lakers for more than $12 billion.
19: Kushner and Bob Iger were involved in expansions in Las Vegas. They looked around and said, before we do this, let's call and see if the Lakers are available.
17: And the Lakers are being sold. Mark Walters selling the team. The Buss family looking to piggyback on that and sell the remaining nearly 18% that they still have. At least five of the six siblings reportedly want to. Jeannie Buss apparently pumping the brakes on that, objecting to the proposed sale. Earlier on ESPN Radio, our Amber Wilson.
7: From the outside looking in, it looks like, well, Jeannie's the one who's the governor of the team. And you can't be a governor of a team unless you have at least a 15% share of that team. So she loses her involvement in the Lakers. None of her siblings are involved in the Lakers like that. So they don't care the same way that maybe she does, because she still wants to be able to have that title, so that it becomes her against her siblings. And you can see both sides. And there's no easy way. If you're the siblings, I understand why they want to take advantage of this price tag that Mark Walters just got, because they would be making significant money. They've had

0: had this as a family business. This has been their lives for so long. But man, that gets complicated as you get older, because do your children want to deal with 17.8%? Did those kids want to, you know, when do you go ahead and make those decisions and simplify things? And if the family's already not getting along, makes sense why some of them might be in favor of trying to simplify that trust.
1: Doesn't get simple when the lawyers get involved. Back to baseball. Phillies, a 6-5 win over the Marlins. Christopher Sanchez, 6 innings, gave up a run on 8 hits, striking out 6. He's up to 11 wins at home this season. Red Sox pounding the Diamondbacks.
2: 8-1 Boston. Here's a little looping line drive. Fair ball down the left field line all the way to the corner. They're going to send the runner home, and he's going to score standing up. Willier Abreu in without a throw to the plate. Rutschman has a double and probably a big sigh of relief. And the Red Sox lead 9-1.
1: It would be an 11-1 win over Arizona. WEEI, Red Sox, Major League best 30-11 since July 1st, even with the speed bump they hit over the past week or so. They're the only team in baseball with a win percentage of 650 or better since the 1st of July. Rays edge the Orioles 7-6, snapping a 3-game losing streak and avoiding a 4-game sweep against Baltimore.
3: 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Number 4.
1: As we heard earlier on SportsCenter all night, Carson Benz throws out back-to-back runners at the plate from right field. His teammate A.J. Ewing in left saying, I want some of that action. Howie Rose, 880 ESPN New York.
4: 0-1, now the pitch. Swinging a grounder left side on through. Base hit left field. Bogart's around third. He's coming home. Ewing's throw to the plate. Head first slide. He's out. He's out. That is the third outfield assist registered by the Mets in the first 2 innings. 2 by Benz. 1 by Ewing.
3: Number 3.
1: Dodgers have struggled the past month and a half, but certainly not Monday in Denver. AM 570 LA Sports.
5: Last stretch of time. Ohtani hammers one. Deep right center. Way back and gone. Welcome back, my friends, to the show that never ends. He is unbelievable. A 2-run home run, number 29 on the season. 452 feet.
3: Number 2.
1: In Cincinnati, Reds, Cardinals come down to 1 at-bat in the 10th. 700 WLW.
6: And to the plate. Ground ball by the third baseman, Stevenson. Here he comes. They're going to wave him. Here's the throw. Not nearly in time, and the Reds will walk off the Cardinals in game 2. A base hit by Ellie De La Cruz. It just ate up the third baseman, Blaze Jordan, and the Reds will win it here in 10. 6-5 is the score.
3: Number 1.
1: That was Cincinnati. While in Chicago, the Cubs and White Sox also came down to 1 swing in the 10th. Cubs Radio Network.
7: Crow off swing. It's a high fly ball, deep right. Going back, Montgomery. He looks up.
1: PCA now has 30 on the season, but the Cubs also saying yesterday they won't have shortstop Dansby Swanson. Oblique strain, he's out at least a month. ESPN's Jesse Rogers.
8: They're hoping it's closer to 4 weeks, but you really have to be careful with those oblique injuries. They can linger, so I think they'll be cautious. Get him ready for the playoffs is kind of what they're thinking. As far as overcoming it, they have the depth to do it. It's the one area of the team they're okay in. Not necessarily another starting shortstop, of course, but Nico Hoerner, who played that position in college, will slide over from second base. Pedro Ramirez, who's a good-looking rookie, will get full-time reps at second with Nico at short. And they even have another guy coming back from injury, Matt Shaw. He's due back very soon. So they can cover the loss.
1: Cubs at the top of the National League wild card standings. They're a half game ahead of the Phillies. It's Tuesday, August 18th. Born on this date in 1934, the late Roberto Clemente, the Hall of Famer, born 92 years ago today. Two-a-days, continuing with Falcons and Dolphins, unsportsmanlike. They're next. I'm Jay Reynolds, back tomorrow with SportsCenter All Night. 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
22: The Buss family siblings issued a statement Monday saying they'd voted to sell their remaining 17.8% share of the Lakers. A problem, Governor Jeannie Buss is contesting her siblings' votes, according to a letter from her attorney.
23: You have two different legal statutes here. The 2017 court ruling that said no sale can go through without Jeannie Buss's approval, and right now she is not approving or selling.
24: People can now look at the Lakers and say they're probably more dysfunctional than the franchise that you root for.
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26: 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Evan Cohen with you. Basketball in L.A., business in L.A., wild right now. CeCe, but I mean... She was caught on camera, so just go. Explain what just happened.
27: Kmart, I don't know if you noticed, but at 6 a.m., when the clock hits 6 a.m. Eastern,
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27: Our show actually comes on the air, so you can't talk like we're in the makeup room and it's just us.
26: She literally turns to see, like, I told Evan last week. We have work to do.
28: Guys, normally, like, I hear music. I don't hear anything.
26: Well, you know, maybe before now would have been the time to tell us that.
28: I didn't. Okay.
27: Come on, Kmart.
28: I know. All right, act like you've been there. I was here yesterday. I was here yesterday. Tighten up.
26: I don't know. Were you here yesterday?
28: I was. I gave a lot of material yesterday. A lot of material. Let's be clear.
26: All right. Well, do I not go to sound now? Because you won't be able to hear it. We have great sound on this Lakers situation that Kmart may or may not be able to hear. But, okay, so let's dive into this. What we saw yesterday was a continuation of the drama with the Los Angeles Lakers. So let's rewind. Let's go back to last year. The Lakers are sold by the Buss family to gazillionaire Mark Walter. He's the owner of the Dodgers. He buys the Lakers. We're all sitting there. CeCe's sitting there as a Lakers fan saying, okay, things are different now. The Buss family was amazing for so long, but people describe them, and this is weird to say about ownership with a sports team, as a mom and pop shop.
27: Yes.
26: And the reason that they were described that way was because there is no other business that they had like making billions that they also bought the Lakers. This was their business or is their business. Mark Walter buys it. Then out of nowhere, what? Last week, we get the news. Wait, he's selling it? He's flipping it? Why would he do that? Now we're hearing all kinds of rumors and investigations with government involved, etc. So he flips it to Josh Kushner and Bob Iger. Okay. And then we're going through the details. We're like, well, the $12.5 billion valuation, but he bought 78%. Where's the other percentages going? Well, the Buss family still had 17.8%. But there is something called a tag-along provision. And what that allows is for the Buss family to say, we're going to tag along on that sale, on that that valuation, and we're going to get our money's worth for the 17.8. Six siblings. One of them is really in charge, Jeannie. She basically fired all the other ones over the course of time.
27: She did.
26: And so now they're saying, well, now it's our turn. Now we get our get back because we get our money and a huge valuation. But Jeannie's saying, no, no, no, you can't do that. 2017 lawsuit that went on, the court ruling that says she has to approve it. There's a lot there. This is wild. I don't know what's going to happen next, but that's where we are right now.
27: This is ridiculous, man. You can't have your cake and eat it too. And I understand Jeannie Buss is relevant because she's the governor of the Los Angeles Lakers, which is the most iconic sports franchise that the NBA has. But at the same time, you're talking about a $12.5 billion valuation when it comes to the sale to the Iger-Kushner Group, of which the Buss Family Trust would receive $2.25 billion. When you cut it six ways, that's $375 million off of an investment our daddy made 50 years ago at $67.5 million. That's a whole lot of millions, Kmart. And so what I don't understand is if the majority of the six siblings approve to sell their share of it, why is Jeannie Buss holding up the deal?
28: Well, you also have to keep in mind, like, Jeannie Buss, when you think of the Lakers, you think of her. You don't. Do you know the names of the other siblings?
26: I do because of this.
28: The
26: because
28: average fan.
27: Jeannie, Jim, Johnny, Janie, Joey, Jess.
28: Okay,
27: it's a lot of J's too.
28: Right, no, but I'm talking about the
26: correct.
28: Average fan.
26: If you didn't have the job we had, you would not know that.
28: Right, because the tight relationship that she had with her father, I think that is sort of why she wants to dig her feet in the sand and say, like, no, I don't want to sell. I understand if you're a sibling, you might look at this like, this is not a labor of love for us. This is sort of, we can all cash in and get this money and sort of part ways and we have this money. I just think for her, it's a different scenario and she's looking at it differently. And I understand it. I understand it. This is the family business.
26: I would just wondering, because we'll never know this, because they would have to admit to this publicly. I don't know. My guesstimation is it's not about the 375. It's about getting back at her.
28: Well, she did fire her brother.
26: Yeah, I think
27: she
26: did, all of them, basically.
27: Fired a brother and a sister.
26: Yeah.
27: Who was assistant Jeannie. GM. Yeah.
26: I think part of it is now's our turn, right? I think there is part of it. Now, dumb question. Obviously, this can't happen this way or else it already would have. Why can't, let's round up to 18% because the numbers work easier. It's 17.8%. Why can't she just keep her 3% and the other 5 sell? Now, she would not be the governor because you need, and governor, the title governor means basically you're in control. You're at the board of governors meetings. You're the one representing the team to the NBA. But I would think, this is guesstimation. I would think if you're Iger and Kushner,
0: Genie Bus is a plus for your organization, not a minus. At 3%, as a minority owner with no controlling interest in terms of being the governor, she's the public face of ownership at games. She's awesome with fans. She's kind of the representative.
27: We got a face. His name is Bob Iger.
28: That's what I think.
27: I'm straight.
28: If I own ESPN and then you two come in and want to buy it, and I say, well, hey, guys, can I just have, like, this little 3%? It's still your team. It's sort of like, no. Get the old people out.
0: So this is
28: our
0: this
28: is our run. Like, why would they want her to be a part of it?
27: It's not complicated, Kmart. I'm not spending $12.5 billion.
28: For you to still be here.
27: For you to still be here and running the thing that I own and that I'm signing the checks for.
28: Yeah.
27: She got to move around. And if you didn't want to go down this road, then you shouldn't have sold the team 14 months ago to Mark Walter. But they actually...
1: Summer at the ballpark. There's nothing like it. Catch a Brewers

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1: And she probably...
2: She opened the door.
1: Yeah. Not this sale. It's the previous sale.
3: Previous one that, yeah.
1: And by the way, the tag-along provision, which I thought was a Girl Scout cookie, but the tag-along...
2: Tag-alongs are great.
1: So good, number one.
2: So good.
3: First, okay, Thin Mints, the best, but
1: no, tag-alongs are better.
2: No, tag-alongs.
3: Okay, tag-alongs. We'll debate this later, but go ahead.
1: So I wonder why that was put in the first place. Because if you're selling whatever percentage of the team to Mark Walter, the tag-along provision... In the back of your mind means he may find a buyer at some point that is so great in terms of the valuation. We tag along with the sale and we get this enormous amount. You didn't have to put that in there. That means you keep your 17.8% forever.
2: That means that this was not an event that was completely unforeseen.
1: That's right. And you guys are right. You guys are right. She put herself in this position. I guess maybe I should do it this way. Instead of a statement, let me ask it as a question. Is Jeannie Buss, as the face of the Lakers, worth having still if you're Iger and Kushner, or because of the fact that you're spending the $12.5 billion in terms of the valuation, not the money, but the valuation, you need a clean slate here?
2: Well, I don't know that you need a clean slate, but I also don't think that you need the redundancy in terms of somebody that's forward-facing, representing your franchise in the business community. You have Bob Iger. He is one of the most respected executives, not just in sports,
3: yeah,
2: but in everywhere, the Fortune, yeah, 100. So I don't know that you need Jeannie Buss being able to, you know, conduct the business and the day-to-day operations of the franchise. If you need another face, you got Magic Johnson that's still there.
1: Mm-hmm. Right,
2: so,
1: I guess.
2: So, yeah. so as a player standpoint, from an alumni standpoint, and for somebody that's in the business community, I got all the faces I need. I don't need Jeannie Buss meddling and ultimately trying to have a hand in the overall direction, right, that I'm taking the franchise and our program.
3: So I think of it in terms, because I was trying to picture, like, imagine the Dallas Cowboys ever being, this would never happen with the Dallas Cowboys. But when I think about NFL's off seasons and a GM gets fired, the new GM comes in. And he starts cleaning house in the personnel department because all of those people were there with the previous guy who was in charge. You want a clean slate. You want your people. So I can't imagine paying that kind of money, that kind of bread, and saying, you know what? You can stick around.
2: No!
3: Like, it just wouldn't happen. And to Evan's point, you do have other franchise faces that can go, that are synonymous with the Lakers, that go a long way in terms of that fan to organization connection.
2: And
3: I don't think she's
2: thing.
3: Necessary in that.
2: I agree with that, K. Martin. And here's the other thing. The Iger Kushner group, they have people that they want to bring in.
3: That's the
2: Chris,
3: yes,
2: Paul is one of, yeah, the individuals that has been linked to this sale and saying that he could have a role as an executive within the Los Angeles Lakers franchise. Again, another face. Somebody that is well-respected in the NBA community and sports as a whole. A future Hall of Famer. You don't need Jeannie Buss as a face, even though from a nostalgia standpoint, we like that connectivity, mm-hmm, to the architect of the Lakers as we know him, and Dr. Jerry Buss. So I think it's weird that she wants to hang around knowing that the majority of her siblings want to sell the team and they want to move forward with being able to cash out their stakes within the franchise. It just seems really, really strange, and it's going to make for a very awkward Thanksgiving dinner.
3: He said it earlier. CeCe said it earlier. It's sort of, you put yourself in this position.
1: Yeah, he's right. He's right. I was planning on making an argument of just keep the, split it up six ways, round it up to 18, 3% each, keep her in the mix in some capacity, give her a different position, but there's no leg to stand on. I made the argument for about 4 seconds, and no, I'm serious, and now I realize, like, there is no leg to stand on because now, it's now 2 sales ago, you, right, put yourself in this position.
2: But here's the other thing, Ev. It's not like she wasn't going away. She had 5 years, and then...
1: So 2030, correct.
2: And then, yeah, the Walter Group was going to take over anyway. So this was going to happen.
3: It's just happening sooner.
1: Is there any other position within the company that you would hire her for?
2: No.
1: Then? Not that she's qualified for $1 million.
3: No, I think if I am coming in as the new person acquiring this asset, no, I definitely do not want anyone tied to the family still here because I think you need that clean.

0: slate. This is our time to run it the way we want.
1: Okay. Well, this, by the way, everything that Kmart and CC just said makes a ton of sense and theoretically could happen. It ain't happening anytime soon because Jeannie Buss is going to fight this in court as you would expect because it's her franchise.
2: Man, them billable hours for them lawyers finna rack up. They finna
1: Speaking
2: get paid.
1: Speaking of that,
2: they finna get
1: we
2: paid.
1: Have an update in the Kawhi saga. Boy, LA basketball business right now is juicy. We will get to that next. We're on Sportsmanlike, presented by Progressive Insurance.
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14: The league has found no evidence that owner Steve Ballmer funneled money through team sponsors to pay Kawhi Leonard in order to circumvent the salary cap.
17: The crux of the NBA's case is focusing on the introductions and not specifically hard evidence of salary cap circumvention, that they didn't expect that this would be a case that could survive arbitration.
18: Some people have read this story as that there's sort of an exoneration happening. No,

0: This is a negotiation between the Clippers attorneys right now and the league.
1: I'm different, yeah, I'm different. I'm different, yeah, I'm different. I'm different, yeah, I'm different.

0: with you, 30 for 30's new series, The Betrayal of Shohei Ohtani. Because you thought maybe I was going to go with Kawhi, Steve Ballmer, who knows what the next 30 for 30 podcast is. But the current one, The Betrayal of Shohei Ohtani, available on all major podcast platforms. The Betrayal of Shohei Ohtani, presented by Gusto. Shohei, by the way, with 2 home runs last night. 4 of 5, 4 runs scored, 3 ribbies, 2 homers. He's got 29 homers on the year. Dodgers won last night against the Rockies. But PCA, Pete Crow Armstrong, had a leadoff homer and a walk-off homer in a 7-5 win over the White Sox for the Cubs. That NL MVP race is on fire right now. Side note, Edwin Diaz, disaster for the Dodgers. Once again, had a bad outing last night.
1: But you already knew that, though.
0: Yeah, exactly. That was the most obvious thing. Like, oh, he's got the... Somehow Pete Crow Armstrong does not have the Mets curse, but Edwin Diaz does because he was a minor leaguer when the Mets traded him. But Edwin Diaz, since he's come back for the Dodgers off of injury in July and August... Remember, he's the closer. 7 2/3, 16 hits, 11 earned runs.
2: Is that bad?
0: Perfect response, Kmart. And I will continue.
1: Yeah, I did toss some bad breath.
0: I will continue to say this. The Dodgers closer in the World Series or the NLCS should be Shohei Ohtani. They should move him to the bullpen and make him their closer. Now, I don't know how it works in terms of the lineup. You'd have to figure all that out, the spot in the lineup. I am telling you right now, the move for Ohtani, if he could pitch, is the Dodgers should make him their closer in the postseason. CeCe loves this so much, it pains him that he loves this idea.
1: I didn't say that.
0: You hate this idea.
1: I didn't say that either.
0: Well, give me what you're going to say.
2: But you're like, I don't know, they got to figure out the lineup, whatever. But you should totally just make him the closer. Yeah.
0: I don't know how the rules work relative to, like, if you move him from DH to closer, if you lose you need a pinch hitter, if it goes extra innings, they'll figure that out. I'm sure there's a way of doing that.
2: Hey, you guys take care of that, but use my bright idea. Figure it out later.
0: You don't think Ohtani is the closer in a big spot is a good idea if he's not going to start? Because the arm stuff that give him an inning here and an inning there versus Edwin Diaz?
1: If he's going to pitch, he's going to be my starter.
0: I'd make him the closer. I don't think they need him as a starter.
2: You can have him as your starter and hopefully be up in the game already as opposed to bringing him in to...
0: Right, but there are other people that have blown leads and not pitched as well.
1: The Dodgers always use starters as
0: relievers,
1: relief pitchers in the postseason.
0: Just throwing that out there.
1: Yeah, I don't think it'll be Shohei Ohtani, though. They've got other options.
0: That's what I would do. Yeah. Anyway, all right. So the latest with Kawhi, there's a lot here. So... There was a phenomenal ESPN reporting yesterday by Don Van Natta and Ramona Shelburne and Baxter Holmes and Sham Sharania and all of our great reporters that put out there that as of now, it seems as if the NBA has no concrete evidence that Steve Ballmer, the majority governor, owner of the Clippers, was directly involved in salary cap circumvention with Kawhi Leonard, right? That it seemingly, at least per the reporting, was... Here, we have a great advertising partner, Kawhi's representatives, let's introduce you to. That's not an issue. Unless it was an issue of, we're going to introduce you to all these people before you sign, then there's some gray area. Now, but there's a catch to this. NBA Chief Communications Officer Mike Bass issued the statement yesterday, quote, ESPN's article regarding the LA Clippers investigation for which the NBA declined to cooperate contains numerous and significant inaccuracies. The results in this matter will be made clear once the investigation is concluded. So if there are inaccuracies, what are the inaccuracies? Is it that Ballmer was directly involved? Explain to me that part of it. Long story short, we still don't know what's going on here.
2: It's a mess. It's just like the Lakers situation. It is just messy, messy mess. And I don't know, guys, as an NFL girly, I'm a little disappointed by the NBA.
0: Explain.
2: What is going on? I guess my frustration as a fan of the NBA is, how long has this investigation been going on?
0: Almost a year.
2: Thank you. Yeah. And at some point, I'm trying to picture Roger Goodell. We'd be up in our, like, where, what are the findings? At some point, the NBA has to tell us what they have so far. And I think if you are a regular fan, you're watching this situation. And I think at this point, just tell me, is Kawhi Leonard playing or not? How much do I care about this? If you're a regular fan. Exactly.
0: Team, you know, technically he's still in the Clippers. Yeah, right. He's going to tennis tournaments in Toronto.
1: He's going to everything in Toronto.
0: Right.
2: He is.
0: You know, I'm glad you brought up the NFL. Here's the difference. I don't think the NFL owners or commissioner cares to be in partnership with the players. I think the NBA governors and commissioner especially wants to be in partnership with the players.
1: Well, because one player can make that big of a difference
0: so
1: in the product.
0: When you're comparing the two, Roger Goodell would not care what anyone else thought about this or if the penalties were not suitable for somebody. Here are the penalties. Deal with it. We saw it. The best player of our lifetime was suspended 4 games for Deflategate, right? And I won't go into it, but I read every part of that document, and he should never have been suspended for 1 second. Not the point, but the point in this case is, yeah, it's still going on. You know what the crazy part is? We have the Lakers situation. We have the Clippers situation. There are two other situations that may ultimately be as worse. They're just not as sexy. Portland and Phoenix. Go read about some of the stuff going on in both of those situations. I'm not saying illegal or anything like that. I'm saying that, like, oh, do you really want this situation within your sport? Baxter Holmes, who reported on this, gave an update, ESPN NBA writer and just phenomenal writer in general, as to when this Kawhi saga could finally be resolved. He was on SportsCenter yesterday.
3: It doesn't really add any clarity as to when there could be a resolution for this trade. Both of these things are kind of entangled in each other, and one is in some ways kind of holding up the other. Now, I think there's two important dates to keep in mind. In mid-September, there's going to be an NBA Board of Governors meeting, and I think that will serve as kind of an inflection point as to we might have some clarity by then. If not by then potentially by the end of the month at the very least, when media day and training camps are set to begin for the coming season. So those are the next dates that I would keep in mind towards us having some clarity on this matter. But that's kind of, I would say those would take some time.
0: Okay, Kmart, Baxter Holmes there. Kmart is sick of this, understandably so. I would say 99% of the audience is probably sick of this continuing. CeCe, you have a solution for all of this, and somehow it involves the Houston Astros. Explain.
1: Well, before I even get to that, let's say the quiet part out loud. The NBA didn't find any evidence of salary cap circumvention from Steve Ballmer and the Clippers because the NBA didn't want to find any evidence. They didn't want to find anything. They didn't want a smoking gun. They were hoping there wasn't a there. They're dismissing the reporting by our network and some of the finest people in terms of being able to do these types of investigations because that is the best way to provide cover for them. They're basically screaming fake news when it comes to what Ramona Shelburne has been reporting and what Pablo Torre finds out has said about this whole issue. Mm-hmm. The NBA didn't want to find anything. Over a month ago, Commissioner Adam Silver said, Wachtell Lipton, the law firm that's doing the investigation, you need to wrap it up because we got the season getting ready to start and we need clarity. They didn't want to find anything because they want to preserve one of the most moneyed owners in the sport, continuing to be able to wheel and deal and elevate the profile of not only the Clippers, but the entire league. And so the NBA was hoping and praying that they could find a way to brush past this and get ready for the start of the season. That's what they were looking for. And so ultimately, by releasing this statement from the league office, they're starting the process of being able to spin it forward to 26-27. But I would just say this. When you have the situation with aspiration for tens of millions of dollars, when you have the issue with Daktronics that we found out about a couple of weeks ago for multiple millions of dollars, I can't ignore the connection with the Clippers, Steve Ballmer, and Kawhi Leonard. If it was a one-off, if it was one of these endorsement deals in isolation, maybe you could dismiss it. But when it comes to having both of these issues pop up, I don't take it as a coincidence. And that's the problem. That's the issue that the league is going to have to somehow, some way, find a way to diffuse, and I just don't know how they get there.
0: I do think it's possible that Ballmer was not involved initially, but he oversees everything. I do think that is possible. When he's a billionaire, he's not involved in millionaire things. He's involved in billionaire things. That said, very quickly, CeCe, because I teased it here.
1: Yes, I agree with you when it comes to the billionaires being at a high level and there being a lot of layers in between.
0: Yeah.
1: But when it comes to violating the collective bargaining agreement, when it comes to salary cap circumvention, there's only one person that's going to sign off. Because guess what? If an underling does that, that person is going to lose their livelihood, their job with the organization, and they're not going to be able to work in the league moving forward.
0: Fair.
1: So nobody's going to jeopardize their career by going rogue and doing something that wasn't approved by ownership.
0: Quickly, 30 seconds, give us the Astros comp because you've made this.
1: Well, yeah, I mean, I just think that if you're Adam Silver, you want to try to prevent this into the future. The only way to do that is to have all of the knowledge and understanding and inner workings of how the Clippers, Steve Ballmer, and Kawhi Leonard were able to pull this off. It's similar to what Rob Manfred did with the Houston Astros with the electronic sign stealing scandal. He gave everybody immunity for coming clean. They explained to him what they did, how elaborate the scheme was, and using the replay cameras. And then all of a sudden now, they have a way in Major League Baseball to prevent players and managers from being able to use that as a weapon against the opposing team when they're in their home ballpark. That's what Adam Silver should have done. That's what leadership looks like when it comes to something so nefarious, so scandalous. But the NBA chose to do something different.
0: Well, speaking of leadership, we got the amazing opportunity a couple of weeks ago, me, you, Smalls, to meet with the great leadership at Lids and the cool products that they have out right now. I mean, everybody is familiar with that brand. Lids is awesome. If you need a hat, that's where you're going. But they have gear. They have old school. They have new school. CeCe, tell everybody about it.
1: Listen. If you're getting ready for football season, you've got to check out what Lids has in store right now. They've got the newest NFL collection from 47 Brand, including the iconic Big Time Hitch with a full lineup of every NFL team. What I love about it is this collection has variety. 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
4: Hey, this is Rich Eisen. 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And it's the Jaguars preview of their season and four downs. That's Tuesday's Rich Eisen show on an Overreaction Monday on a Tuesday on Disney.
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23: The AP has released their top 25. They have those Ohio State Buckeyes. Ranked number one, as loaded as any team in the country.
24: You have nine Southeastern Conference teams that are ranked in the top 25. There are a combined zero first place votes, not one.
25: I think the committee reads these rankings and kind of just gives a pass, even though they don't have to make any decisions until late October or early November.
0: We are on Sports Tonight here on ESPN Radio, ESPN2. 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Kimberly A. Martin in for Smalls today. Evan Cohen with you. Yes, AP Top 25 out. College football just a few weeks away here from week zero. Ohio State, Big Ten, number one overall. Oregon, number two. Georgia, three. Notre Dame, four. Texas, five. Indiana, defending champs, six. The team they beat in the national championship game, Miami, seven. A&M, eight. Ole Miss, nine. And Oklahoma, 10. I guess I should mention number 11 because it's preseason. It's hype. It's headlines. It's not a national championship game. So that's when you talk about Lane Kiffin. Number 11, LSU in that. Kmart, CC, yes. Big... Well, you say yes like I'm doing attendance.
2: I know you're here.
0: Biggest reaction right off the bat for the top 25.
1: It's a lot of shade in this poll going toward Miami and Indiana. They were just in the national championship game. Kirk Cignetti is the best coach in college football right now. He's got that program rolling. Back-to-back playoff appearances followed in his first season up with an undefeated season, a Heisman Trophy winner, and holding up the Natty. And then on the other side of it is what Mario Cristobal has done in Miami, right? He brought in Darian Mensa, who was second in the FBS in yards and touchdown passes. He led Duke to an ACC title, as painful as it is for me to say that sentence. And you're talking about a roster full of blue chip recruits. Half of Miami is 4- and 5- star players. I don't understand why they're so far down in this poll. It just doesn't make any sense to me.
2: I think for me, the first thing I looked at was Indiana. And I understand that I don't cover college football exclusively, but I feel like if you're going to go 16-0, like you said, if you are going to win your first national championship, I'm a little surprised to see them, where are they, at 6. Now, is it because, I will need you guys to explain, because I'll defer to your knowledge, CeCe and Evan. But is it because last year people looked at their schedule and thought it wasn't as competitive as some others? Or is that, what is the justification for having Notre Dame ahead of them? Somebody explain it to me, because I will say I don't. What's that?
0: Mendoza is not there. Now, but here's the thing. Here's the problem with that.
1: Mendoza wasn't there the year before, and they went to the playoffs.
0: That's right. Josh Hoover.
2: Right.
0: Came into
2: through the portal.
0: In my opinion, comes into Indiana as a better player upon arrival than Mendoza was. Mm-hmm. That doesn't mean he's going to be a better player upon exit or have better results. I also believe there's an argument to be made, and people may go crazy on this, that Darian Mensah may come into Miami as a better player upon arrival than Carson Beck.
1: I don't think it's an argument.
0: It's definitive.
1: Yes.
0: You just knew Carson Beck's name and you knew his school more than you football-wise.
1: Miami upgraded at quarterback.
0: Yeah.
2: So wouldn't that bolster the question that we're both raising as to why those programs?
0: Yes, but the first preseason game of the NFL was between the Raiders and the Cardinals, right?
2: Correct.
0: Or am I wrong on that?
2: Raiders? Well, No.
0: Cardinals were in the first, Panthers, Cardinals. But over the last couple of weeks, we've seen the Raiders and the Cardinals. And we've seen Mendoza play, and we've seen Carson Beck play. Now, the voting was done before that, but it's front and center. The two quarterbacks that were in the national championship game, one was a number one pick overall. The other one may start as a rookie, as a third-round pick, Carson Beck in Arizona. So the guys they lost are front and center. So when you're saying, why don't we pay them more respect? It's because in some ways they lost pretty big time guys. Now, that doesn't mean that they shouldn't be higher up on the rankings. I agree with you for both of them. And we go to this place.
1: But to your point about Josh Hoover, though, Mendoza, when he got to Indiana, he had thrown for 5,000 yards, and he started 20 games. Josh Hoover, upon arrival.
0: From TCU,
1: upon arrival to Indiana. 9,600 yards passing, 36 starts.
0: So more and better. Or better and more, however you want to look at it.
1: Well, 36 games played. I mean, I guess the whole point is this guy has played a lot of football.
0: And he's good.
1: And he's good. And here's the thing. I think we dismiss what's going on with Indiana. We dismiss how good Kirk Cignetti and his program is because they don't have the touted five-star recruits. Right now on their roster, they have 0 five-star players. They have 16 four-star players. That's not the way of the world in college football anymore.
0: Let me ask you this, though, about Indiana.
1: But it feels like very much so the Patriot way with Bill Belichick and Tom Brady, meaning we'll take the unheralded player, we'll take the guy that's not the superstar, and we'll make him a star in his role when he comes here and he plays in our program, in our system.
2: And it'll be a better team.
1: And we'll be a better team. Mm-hmm. We believe the sum will be greater than the individual parts. Mm-hmm. And because we play mistake-free football, because we take advantage of all of the errors from our opponents, we're always in position to win games. And we've got to make sure that we have a quarterback that understands that ethos. And credit to Kirk Cignetti, he's been able to find that in a transfer portal year over year.
0: If this Indiana team this year had this coach and this roster and that quarterback but was wearing an Alabama uniform, what ranking would they be?
1: Coming off of an undefeated season where you had the Heisman Trophy winner.
0: Exact same roster.
2: That's...
1: In the national... See?
0: I'm asking the question. What would their ranking be if they wore an Alabama uniform?
2: But still had the same results as last year? 16-0.
0: There's nothing that is different other than the name of the team and the uniform look different. In other words, are we looking at the IU?
1: We're saying if this was Alabama with Nick Saban.
0: No. Kurt Cignetti's the coach.
2: Yes. But the
0: Josh Hoover's the quarterback.
2: The jersey just says Alabama.
1: So if Kirk Cignetti in his first 2 years takes Alabama to the playoff, they win the national championship, go undefeated?
2: Yes.
1: Oh, they're preseason number one?
2: Yes.
1: There's no question.
2: Yes, so if I'm Kurt Cignetti, I'm telling my guys, look.
0: We're still being disrespected.
2: Look, you see that? That is bulletin board material, and he is going to use that to build that whole culture. They have a great culture, but he's going to use that to motivate them this season.
0: Yeah, and I answered your question, Kmart, as to like what's different, right? And I said Mendoza's gone, Beck is gone. Miami obviously has a brand name.
2: Right.
0: I think in many ways the reason that Indiana is not number one is because they're Indiana.
2: Yeah.
0: And it's not basketball. if it's the same results in basketball with a similar equivalent roster, they're the number one team in America.
2: And that is why I said someone at this desk needs to explain it to me.
0: And I think that's what it is. It's the brand. Remember, this is the preseason college football rankings, which means it's all based on hype and conversation.
1: But you're not wrong. But I'm asking you both the question, when do we get to the point where that changes for Kurt Cignetti at Indiana?
2: Are we a season away?
1: Are we 2 seasons away? How much more winning does this guy have to do?
0: Let's answer that question coming up, because there's other comps in other sports as well.
1: To change our perception of the brand.
0: Hold on. We'll answer that coming up. Re-ask that coming up, because there's other comps in other sports with the same kind of mentality. And how long has it taken us? We'll get to that next. We're on Sportsmanlike, presented by Progressive Insurance.
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2: This is a throwback.
0: ESPN 2. Timberland and Magoo?
2: Yes, rest in peace, Magoo, yeah.
0: Didn't know he died.
2: Stick with me, kid. I'll teach you some things.
1: We know Kmart thinks about funerals a lot.
0: Yeah, we learned that yesterday. Go back to the podcast. Kimberly Martin, A. Martin.
1: Very dark.
0: For smallest
1: that very dark.
2: Introspective, like, overthinker. Doesn't have to be dark. It's a part of life.
1: When you're in elementary school and you're thinking about your own funeral, that's dark.
2: I was not. No, I was thinking about somebody else's.
0: Oh, even better.
2: And it wasn't a grandparent.
1: Who were you trying to kill off in elementary school?
2: No, everyone go listen to yesterday's show. Please listen to the podcast. Because what I said was, I had a friend who was a year older. And while we were singing That's What Friends Are For, I got very sad because I looked at her and I thought, wow, she's older than me, so she will die sooner.
0: This is 5 or 6 years old you did this, correct?
1: This is insane.
2: Yeah, six.
0: And your friend was what, 7 or 8 or something like that?
2: Yes. Anyway, guys, moving along. Don't,
1: if you're friends with Kmart, she's already planning your wake.
2: I have thought about how I know that makes me someone who's very present, very appreciative of the time that I have with the people I love most.
0: Maybe finish a sentence.
2: I've thought about the time that I have left with people.
0: I mean, that's a healthy approach.
2: That's all I'm trying to get our listeners to understand.
0: Yeah.
2: And the way you are spinning this is wild.
0: How exactly did either of us spin anything? We are just restating what you stated a day
2: Kimberly
0: ago.
2: Kimberly planning funerals out here. It's different. It's different.
0: Anyway. All right. CeCe asked the question.
2: Yes.
0: He said, when do we forget that Indiana is Indiana in essence? When do we forget? Like, if we're saying Indiana and the latest AP or the first AP Top 25 poll, defending champion, undefeated team is number 6. And my response is, Kmart asked, why are they so low? I said 2 reasons. Mendoza's gone, even though Hoover comes in as a more accomplished player than Mendoza was at the time. And they're still Indiana in people's minds. CeCe then asked the question, when do we stop thinking about Indiana as what it used to be versus what it is? Kmart, your answer is what to that?
2: Okay. The first thought that came to my head, and I know you're going to jump down my throat and yell at me about this, is because I was like, Kurt Cignetti feels like Jalen Hurts to me. From the standpoint of somebody who wins a Super Bowl MVP and still the questions about him. Now, however, you could say Kurt Cignetti is way better at his job than Jalen Hurts.
0: I think they're both pretty awesome.
2: But I think they both are your preseason MVP pick, correct?
0: Correct, yeah.
2: Jalen Hurts. So that was the first thought that I had, where you are constantly pointing out it's not, again, proof of concept. Like, this team went 16-0, national championship, Heisman Trophy winner, all the things. And if you change the jersey number, you would think that they would be much higher in the poll.
0: It's interesting because you're talking about the person and not the school in this case, right? Because you're talking about Cignetti. More, like, I was thinking about how many times, I think we got to a point ultimately, but how many times did we say, are we really going to vote Gonzaga number 1 in college basketball? And then it's like, well, they have
1: of course
0: all,
1: we are.
0: Right. They have all these pros.
2: Right.
0: You go look at the Olympic team, and Mark Few is one of the assistant coaches, their head basketball coach. Like, every year, the assistants are big-time guys, and he's one of them. But they still haven't won a national championship. Like, in the comp, they're still not as accomplished as Indiana football right now. But I just, there's a time where at some point we have to get over it, right? Like, they are that good.
2: So what's your, like, what would be
0: another? Gonzaga would be one. I mean, you brought up Hurts. I'm sure if we go back in time, there was a period of time, even after Brady won a Super Bowl, we're like, really? I'm still kind of, admittedly, and I'm wrong to be this way, I'm still kind of that way with Sam Darnold, where I'm like, I cannot believe he won a Super Bowl last year. That's amazing. He's awesome, and he's been awesome, and CeCe points out all the time, there's no one with more wins as the starting quarterback over the last couple of years than Sam Darnold. And oh, by the way, he did it with 2 teams. So who's the thread and the through line? It's him. What are you what's happening here?
1: I'm just listening to you talk about Sam Darnold.
2: CeCe's just like, yeah, again, say how I was right again. Yeah, keep going.
1: In my mind.
2: I know.
0: I'm totally fine admitting if I was wrong and someone else was right. To this question, I don't know when we get over our past opinions.
2: That's why Jalen Hurts popped in my head.
0: Because
2: I think if
0: opinions.
2: You thought he, because I think when you talk about preconceived notions, when you think of quarterbacks, and if you thought Lamar Jackson, if you had doubts about him to start his career, even the success that he has, it's still, well, he's not the conventional, like, prototype quarterback that I think of. So I look at him through that lens, and I think Indiana is similar.
0: So is there any example of a team or a player that completely got over that hurdle where you're like, they were known as this forever, and now they're known as literally the complete opposite? Indiana's been known as a basketball school forever. Mm-hmm. We're not. Is anyone ready to say that they're officially a football school, or in the moment they're a football school?
1: As long as Kirk Cignetti is there, they're a football school.
0: So then he's a football coach. That's a great one, but they may not be a football school. If Alabama's open.
1: Well, hold on. I think the great football coach can turn the program into a football school.
0: If he leaves tomorrow.
1: But he's not leaving tomorrow. But he had the opportunity to leave last season, and he decided that he was going to lock in on a long-term extension to the tune of nine figures. He's not going anywhere.
2: As long as he's there, it's a football.
1: And as they continue to win, as they continue to stack dubs and championships, we are going to know Indiana as a football powerhouse. And it's going to be a place that not everybody can sign up to play for. But you know, if you go there, you're going to win.
0: But to Kimberly's point, I think what you're arguing is they're not being considered a football powerhouse because that's what I was thinking.
2: Like,
0: six is too low for you.
1: But I agree with you. They're not there yet. I'm trying to figure out what the line of demarcation is. When do we get to that point? How many more conference titles? How many more championships does it take for Kirk Cignetti before we know Indiana to be a powerhouse?
0: Well, he's 27-2 over the last 2 years, if I'm not mistaken.
1: Yes. It's a lot of wins, dog. 11 wins his first year. Google. 16 wins his second
2: Google
1: year.
2: Google me. You're asking the question, and I'm saying I don't understand the rankings. So I don't know how many more he needs to win, because I feel like we should be giving them the
1: okay,
2: respect.
1: So what point do we get to where it's undeniable?
2: Deniable?
1: Yeah, I mean, does it take another championship over the next two seasons? Does it take three championships in five seasons? That's what we use to define a dynasty. Does he have to establish a dynasty in Indiana before we associate Indiana with being a football school? I'm just curious to know, from all of the people that could potentially doubt what Kirk Cignetti is building in the Hoosier State, like, when do you get to the stage of his program where it's undeniable that Indiana is a football school and that they are a national power?
2: Has to be another championship, no?
0: Oregon's number two. What championship have they won?
2: Yeah.
0: I mean, Marcus Freeman, A+. Everybody would love to have him. What championship has he won?
2: But I think this is where the jersey.
0: Steve Sarkisian is ahead of him.
2: But this is, to your point, this is where the question of if you change the jersey comes up. Because Notre Dame is different.
0: Texas is different.
2: Right.
0: Oregon has had a decade-plus-long brand deal
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0: 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Kimberly A. Martin in for Smalls today. Evan Cohen with you. If you missed any of the first hour of the show, go back on the podcast and shame on you. Exactly right, Kmart. Great conversations about all the drama around L.A. hoops with like Lakers, Sale, Clippers, Kawhi, etc. Dodgers and Cubs last night, the two MVP candidates, both with two home runs. Shohei Ohtani with two for the Dodgers in their win over the Rockies. Pete Crow Armstrong with a leadoff homer and a walk-off homer for the Cubs against the White Sox, and the AP Top 25 out. And why exactly is Indiana so low per Kmart at number 6? But CC, we have power rankings.
1: All right, we got my power rankings today, and they are brought to you by SoFi. Get your money right. You know, it's Tuesday on Unsportsmanlike Kmart, which means we love to rank stuff. And today, I'm throwing a whole lot of shade because I got my most overhyped coming into the 2026 NFL season. So these are people, these are players, coaches, teams that are just getting way too much of the conversation when it comes to trying to contend for a championship. And I'm here to throw cold water on all of the runaway narratives that we got before we get through the end of training camp. So everybody ready?
0: Yes,
2: sir. Let's go.
1: All right, let's kick this thing off with number 5.
15: Number 5.
1: John Harbaugh.
2: Wow.
1: Listen, I understand he was the bell of the bull, like Kmart always says. When it came to the hiring cycle, the Giants gave him a 9-figure contract after he was ousted in Baltimore. Remember, he got a little working tension with the quarterback Lamar Jackson, and he lost the versus when it comes to the battle in Charm City. He ends up landing on his feet in the Big Apple. But let's we not forget that things were going left for John Harbaugh with the Baltimore Ravens. And it started at the beginning of last season when they blew a double-digit lead on the road in Buffalo. And, of course, that's what John Harbaugh has become known for in recent years. John Harbaugh has the most blown double-digit leads in the second half of games since 1991. He's blown 46 fourth-quarter leads since he took over in 2008 in Baltimore, which is the second most during that span. And then, oh, by the way, if you want to flip it over to what Big Blue has done, they've only had two winning seasons since 2014. During that span, the New York Giants have had 10 double-digit loss seasons. I understand everybody's excited about Jackson Dart, Malik Nabers coming back healthy, the draft picks that they had, two in the top 10. But the New York Giants are a franchise that is rebuilding, and there is still a question mark on whether or not they found the long-term successor to Eli Manning. So John Harbaugh checking in at 5 on my most overhyped coming in 2026.
0: Boy, did you not waste any time on this one. I am shocked by this one. This is juicy. You played for that man. We all know how great of a coach he is. But to CeCe's point, what I've said about the Giants for a while now, they are the Jets in blue. We just don't acknowledge it. They have been the Jets in blue on and off the field. But one would have thought John Harbaugh could be the guy that eliminates the Jets in blue moniker or label and gets them back to the Coughlin-Parcells days. Boy, that's a fascinating one. I don't know how you top that one.
2: Oh, number 5. Well, I know. He's about to top it. Don't worry.
3: Number 4.
1: The Green Bay Packers.
0: I agree with you on that.

0: gotta cut it. 4 week span. Fourth consecutive year not winning the division. Tied for the team's longest streak in the last three decades. Under Matt LaFleur, they're 3-6 in the postseason, including 3 1-and-dones. The offensive line, shaky at best. They allowed the quarterback to be pressured on 29% of dropbacks last year, the highest rate for a Packers quarterback in a season since 2018. And oh, by the way, they ranked 25th in the NFL in yards before first contact per rush at 2.3. Green Bay's worst mark since they started tracking the stat in 2009. The Green Bay Packers, fourth on my most overhyped coming into 2026.
1: You want to go first?
2: I am obligated to say, what do you think you're doing? Sitting in Michelle's seat, her team, her Packers, I can't allow you to talk smack about them.
0: Okay.
2: And that's all.
1: Great take.
2: You know what? Because I can't
3: Here's
2: argue with...
3: I agree with him, and I'm going to take his side on this, and I'm going to go to the Source Awards, okay? All those hosts up in ESPN Wisconsin, Gabe Neitzel, Josh DiMaggio, Mark Tauscher, Kyle Wallace, Molly Brown, all those hosts up in ESPN Wisconsin telling us all how great the Packers are going to be this year because of Jordan Love. Come to death row, because we are sitting here and we are going to tell you that the Chicago Bears are going to be better than them, and the Green Bay Packers have a lot to prove with Micah out and Jordan Love only good different parts of the season. I agree with Canty. They are overhyped. That doesn't mean they may not be good. They are just overhyped right now.
0: This is weird that you see everything my way, but I like it. I like it. Next.
4: Number 3.
0: Justin Herbert. Can we start with the quarterback that's built in the lab?
3: Good list. It actually bothers me.
0: Can we cut it out, please? It's a fine line between excuses and reasons, and Justin Herbert is white-knuckling it on that tightrope. Already on coach number 3 going into his 7th season, poor play in the postseason is ultimately what has defined his time in a Chargers uniform. A blown 27-point lead in Jacksonville, followed by 2 embarrassing double-digit losses where he turned the ball over a total of 5 times. It's got to stop with Justin Herbert. The organization, to their credit, brought in offensive coordinator Mike McDaniel to add more creativity to the offense in an attempt to make things easier for the quarterback. Both tackles are returning from injury, which should dramatically improve Justin Herbert's protection. All that to say, Herbert has to produce this season. Otherwise, he becomes known as the guy that's just good enough to get good coaches fired. Justin Herbert, number 3. On my most overhyped coming into 2026.
2: No argument from me. I would put him at 1.
3: That's a good one. Now, I want to double down on what this list is. Overhyped is blaming people like myself, Canty, Kmart.
2: Oh, whoa.
3: No. The point is, at no point did CC ever say these people are not going to be good or are not good at the job. Overhyped means we, as sports fans and media, talk about them with a level of accomplishment that is not there yet.
2: Interesting.
3: Well, am I wrong about... You don't see Mahomes on this list yet, do you?
2: Well, I don't dabble in hyperbole, so I'm surprised that I was even included in that list. As the voice of reason, Journalism 101, but continue. Go ahead.
0: Okay, so let me clarify. I never...
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1: The 2006 Colts, the 2016-2018 New England Patriots, and the 2023 Chiefs. That's Peyton Manning, Tom Brady, Patrick Mahomes. Matthew Stafford is not those guys, and he will be 39 by the time Super Bowl 61 rolls around. Only two quarterbacks have ever played in a Super Bowl age 39 or older, that being Peyton Manning and Tom Brady. L.A. has a top-heavy roster and looming potential discipline issues from the league for Puka Nacua and left tackle Alaric Jackson. And the reigning defending champions are in their division who have beaten them in three of the last five games across two different quarterbacks over the past two seasons. The L.A. Rams checking in at number two on my most overhyped coming into 2026.
2: You're bugging.
1: Okay.
2: I think if we are going to look at this team, are they top heavy? Sure. But what would be overhyped would be when people thought the Denver Broncos were going to win the AFC West when Russell Wilson went there. Like, that's overhyped to me. But this team with the roster that they have, they're not overhyped. They are a Super Bowl favorite, and we should be talking about them as such. To say they will definitely win the Super Bowl is hyperbole.
1: Okay, hold on.
2: On paper, and you bring up they've lost the defending champs three times last year. Yeah, by a total of 7 points, losing to the Seahawks. So I'm sorry, they weren't getting boat raced by Seattle.
1: Hang the banner. We only lost to Seattle by seven points.
2: When we are talking about the overhyped list, I don't think the Rams qualify given the resume. They lost by 4 points in the NFC title game last year to the defending champs, a team that they lost to in less than 10 points total. I don't think what you're saying is accurate.
1: Oh, can I say this? The Rams are sitting at plus 550 to win the championship. The next closest team is plus 1,000, and that's not Seattle.
2: Mm-hmm.
1: And Seattle is in the NFC West, their division. That is ridiculous. That's what I mean by overhyped. Seattle is 11-1. The Rams are plus 550. That is ridiculous. Next.
3: Number one.
1: Joe Burrow.
4: I was waiting for that.
1: Joe Burrow.
2: Well, I'm just shocked he didn't name this list the Joe Burrow Awards.
1: I wanted to. The Joe Burrow Invitational.
2: This is ridiculous.
1: As the most overhyped coming into a season, the Joe Burrow Invitational. We have the Patrick Mahomes Invitational, which is the AFC Championship game in Arrowhead. This list might be the Joe Burrow Invitational.
2: Go ahead.
1: Protection is still a big issue for Joey B, right? In the preseason game against the Lions, he was sacked once, hit twice in 7 dropbacks. Since his offensive line finished 2025 with the 5th worst pass block win rate in the NFL. Since drafting Joey B in 2020, the Bengals offensive line has the worst pass block win rate in the NFL. Put another way, on half of Cincinnati's pass plays since 2020, at least one of the offensive linemen is getting beat within 2.5 seconds, which is ridiculous. As a result, Burrow has missed 22 games due to injury in his career, including 9 last year because of the turf toe, and is one of 4 players to be sacked over 200 times during that span. As Mike Tannenbaum says, if you can't block them, you can't beat them. This is not fantasy football. This is real football where offensive linemen matter, and Joe Burrow ain't got enough of them. That's why he's coming into 2026 as my most overhyped.
4: So we have the list.
2: What?
4: Most overhyped players or teams going into the 2026-2027 season. Number one, Joe Burrow. Number two, LA Rams. Number three, Justin Herbert. Number four, Green Bay Packers. And number five, John Harbaugh. Objections, omissions, and who did he leave out here? Those would be omissions. From you guys at 888-SAY-ESPN, 888-729-3776. Who would you say most overhyped player, coach, team going into the 2026-2027 season in the NFL? 888-SAY-ESPN, 888-729-3776. We'll get your phone calls in coming up. 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
12: 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Chris Canty gives it to us. 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Kimberly A. Martin in for Smalls today. Evan Cohen with you. Before we get to calls at 888-SAY-ESPN, Kmart, the list again. Joe Burrow, LA Rams, Justin Herbert, Green Bay Packers, John Harbaugh. That's top five. So it could be players, coaches, or teams. Most overhyped. Is there an objection or an omission for you?
13: Many objections. Number one, I told you Justin Herbert should be number one if we're going based off of your list. And my issue with Joe Burrow is the fact that a lot of CC's evidence pointed to the fact that he was sacked a bunch of times. That seems like an O-line issue, not a Joe Burrow issue.
12: Not entirely.
1: What do you mean? He needs the offensive line to do his job.
13: I know, but it's not his first of all, the offensive line giving up sacks isn't always on the quarterback.
1: But it is in this case because the quarterback was caping for wide receivers to get paid top of the market money.

0: when he was getting sacked 70 plus times heading into a Super Bowl, that was his fault?
1: Partially.
2: What I'm saying is Joe Burrow gave the edict to the front office that I want my two wide receivers paid. T. Higgins and Ja'Marr Chase are making damn near $70 million
0: yeah.
2: a year.
0: Yeah. And
2: they have the 24th highest paid offensive line by virtue of salary cap hit.
0: And I would argue that if the Bengals had a remotely decent defense last year, the season's different. That is all. I cede my time.
3: Right. So you just actually, I think, confirmed why he's number one.
2: What do you mean their season is different? Joe Burrow missed 8 games. 9 games last year.
3: You made so many excuses.
2: What are you talking about?
3: You know you did.
2: He missed 9 games.
3: I see you. You're sitting in front of me. I see your face. You know as you were saying that, all of them were fair points.
2: The defense was good. Okay. The quarterback missed 9 games, of which the team went 1-8.
3: All right, Dale in Milwaukee listening on 94.5 ESPN after we just called out the entire team. Go ahead, Dale, most overhyped list.
4: Hey, good morning, guys. Well, I'm feeling you know what I'm calling Green Bay Packers fan, but what I'm going to say is a list that's...
3: He's breaking it. We're going to have to get you back.
2: Come on, Dale.
3: Get a better phone line.
0: Dale.
3: Let's go. Do your job. Scott in Ohio watching on ESPN2, most overhyped list. Who you got, Scott?
5: Hey, how is Lamar Jackson not on that list? My goodness. I mean, he hasn't even got to a Super Bowl. At least Joe Burrow got to a Super Bowl. And by the way, CeCe, when you describe the Rams and you have used several times their odds-on favorites, just through horse racing, odds-on means they're less than even money. Just because I know you guys do Word of the Day and you're very Virginia educated, so I wanted to correct you on that one. But that and the Rams should absolutely not be there. They lost by 7 points, as Kimberly A. said, in 3 games, and they added Myles Garrett and Aaron Donald. How are they not going to be overhyped?
3: Let's go to the first point. Thank you for the call. Good stuff.
0: Excellent stuff.
3: I would argue Lamar is more underhyped than overhyped.
2: I would agree with that, too. I mean, he's talking about Joe Burrow taking a team to the Super Bowl. When Lamar Jackson is healthy, the Baltimore Ravens are in the playoffs. Every single year. Lamar Jackson has 2 MVPs, 1 unanimous. He is a first ballot Hall of Famer.
0: You could argue he should have 3. Some could argue that.
2: Exactly. His best statistical season, he didn't win MVP, mm-hmm. but he got first team All Pro, mm-hmm. which is an oddity in and of itself. Here's what I will say. Nobody is saying that Joe Burrow is a tier 2 or tier 3 quarterback. There are people out there that are saying that Lamar Jackson is a tier 2 quarterback, that he's not a top 5 player at the position. That is absolutely absurd. So when it comes to the hype machine, there is no question that Joe Burrow is more hyped than Lamar Jackson.
3: Yeah, and I'll tell you why I would say he's more underhyped than overhyped. I'm gonna make a statement. There's a million people out there who are going to vehemently disagree with this statement and hate that I'm making it. And this proves the point. Lamar Jackson doesn't need to play another game in his NFL career, and he's a first ballot Hall of Famer. He's already clinched a spot in the Hall of Fame as a 2-time MVP quarterback who does what he does on the football field. Does not need to play another game, period. Now, everyone out there is angry that I said that, which proves how underhyped he is. And if the response is, well, Joe Burrow once got to a Super Bowl 5 years ago, you're making our point. So thank you for doing that. Does Lamar need to perform better in big spots? Absolutely. Derek Jeter's greatness, as you both know as Yankee fans, is not that he was so much better in the postseason.
0: Oh.
3: He was just the same, right? Most of the guys we consider the quote-unquote chokers are those that get worse from their averages. And Lamar has been worse in the postseason than he is in the regular season. I'm not arguing that, but he's a Hall of Famer right now. Glenn in New York, watching on ESPN2. The overhyped list. Glenn, go ahead.
6: How is Caleb Williams not on this list? I've been hearing all offseason how great he is. But if you look at that draft class, he might be the fourth best quarterback in that draft class. All the other quarterbacks have more wins, more playoff wins. They have more division champions. Last year, he got fortunate with a tough schedule and some great coaching. What has he done, ultimately? And that's where bad. He wasn't very good last year, in my opinion. Overhyped.
3: All right, so what about Caleb? Thank you for the phone call.
2: You asked me what has he done, and in year 2, he won the division,
0: and he
2: won a playoff game.
0: Yeah. They beat the Packers, and then they went on
2: They had an overtime
0: Hail Mary against the Rams.
2: They had an overtime loss to a team in the Rams who have the shortest odds of winning the Super Bowl this year.
0: I think if there's anyone who does not deserve to be on this list, I mean, Caleb Williams does not deserve.
3: He feels, to your point, he feels almost properly hyped, if there's a such thing.
2: Properly rated.
3: It's like he was, we were questioning what's going on here early. Oh, that's what's going on. You're really good. Now we have the expectation.
2: You didn't have a coach. You got a coach.
0: Yeah.
2: And now you've played really, really well.
3: Yeah. Brian in Ohio listening on Sirius XM 80, the overhype list. Who you got, Brian?
1: Hey, I get what you're saying, but Canty, you are the biggest Joe Burrow hater in the land, and I need to put that crown on your head. Yeah, he had a toe and a thumb, but when he's on the field, he's a top three QB in the league. And on top of that, I just heard you say Lamar Jackson, when healthy, gets to the playoffs. Let's see what happens when Joe's healthy this year.
2: May Lamar Jackson, you? Lamar Jackson is healthy a lot more often than Joe Burrow. I don't know if you have an argument right
3: I
2: there.
3: I would like to defend one Chris Canty.
0: Defend your brother, go.
3: Yeah, he's going to be uncomfortable with this. Tell me when he has said that Joe Burrow is not a top five quarterback when he's healthy and when he's right. Tell me when he said he ain't that.
2: Never said that.
3: What he is, no, hold on. What he has said is your greatest ability is your availability. And what he's critiquing is us, not Burrow. It's us. It's
0: how
3: us as fans and media. How we
0: Burrow.
3: Crown Joe Burrow. Because, again, I will reiterate this. We give Joe Burrow more credit for losing in the Super Bowl because he beat Mahomes than we do Jalen Hurts for actually beating Mahomes in the Super Bowl.
2: The thing that I said about Joe Burrow is I said he wasn't elite. I never said he wasn't a top five quarterback. Said he wasn't elite. And what do I say when I try to define elite? You have to have
3: metal
2: something
3: place,
2: at the top.
3: Gold medal.
2: You have to have the medal placement, right? You have to find first, second, and third place. You have to be on the medal stand. But then also, what are the things that get you there, right? Top of the resume items, as you always call them. How many Super Bowls you won?
3: Zero.
2: How many MVPs you got?
3: Zero.
2: How many All-Pros you got? Joe Burrow ain't got none of those.
0: So Josh Allen's not elite based off of
2: Josh Allen's
3: MVP. Won the MVP.
0: Oh, MVP, sorry. I thought you were talking about just Super Bowl. Okay.
3: Jason McCourty will walk into this coming up next. We're on Sportsmanlike, presented by Progressive Insurance.
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0: Superstar.
18: ESPN NFL analyst, Devin Cohen, too, as well. You are a superstar. That is pretty good. Monday Night Football.
0: I mean, kind of.
18: Patriots preseason broadcasts.
0: Hello?
18: Get up.
0: Honestly,
18: first take.
0: I'm just glad he had time to sit with us.
2: Calls games.
18: Called, yeah.
2: Yeah, he got it all going.
19: Had y'all told me Kmart was going to be, I would have came even earlier. I'm just so excited to be able to work with Kmart. Like, this is just such a cool opportunity.
18: Let's have you weigh in. CC gave a power rankings today.
19: All right. Yes.
18: Top five most overhyped players, coaches, or teams going into the NFL season.
19: Overhyped.
18: Okay. Number one, Joe Burrow. Number two, L.A. Rams. Number three, Justin Herbert. Number four, Green Bay Packers. Number five, John Harbaugh.
19: Rams not number one? The hype that we've had around. I'm just saying. I'm not saying. Think about how much we've talked about the Rams all offseason.
2: We're talking about workouts from Aaron Donald during training
0: camp.
2: Is
0: Aaron Donald not one? Is he not a future Hall of Famer?
2: I'm not saying that.
19: But are you going to say it's not? It hasn't. The hype has not been insane.
0: No, I think the hype is warranted when you get.
19: But we don't know yet. We got to see what it looks like.
2: They
19: got to
2: play games, don't they?
19: They haven't even played one yet.
0: I cannot. Oh, and you know what? You're going to go downstairs and go and get up and do and hype it all up. But up here,
19: I'm not talking Rams today. Just because it is, I'm going to promise you. What were all the quarterbacks?
2: You're going to boycott the Rams?
19: I'm boycotting today. There will be no Rams talk from me today at all. No Rams talk. Joe Burrow was on that list and Herbert?
0: Yeah. Burrow was one, Rams two, Herbert three.
2: I got Herbert and Joe Burrow as the co-captains on the all-no-excuses team.
19: Yeah, it's time. Yeah. It's time, especially Herbert. Like, Mike McDaniel's there. You got an OC that knows how to run the football. Like, it's time. As long as the offensive line stays healthy, we got to find a way. Burrow, we got to get back to the playoffs.
3: Is there another one that you would think needs to be on there? Spot with this, but is there maybe a name of a player, a team where it's like, all right, we've talked enough about this. There's no more that can be said. Like, it just needs, the action needs to happen.
19: No, I wouldn't put anyone on there. I think the interesting one is Harbaugh at number five. I think the Giants has been a ton of hype. And reality is, this is a team that everyone's saying that could be competing for the division. They could win seven games, and it would be an amazing season from what we've seen the last 2 years. But the hype has been so high that you're looking at this team like, wait, are they as good as the Eagles and Cowboys in this division? So I can't think of anybody off the top of my head that I would add to this list.
2: J-Mac, my next question, I want to bring it closer to home for you with the New England Patriots. Yeah. The saga that has been the Christian Gonzalez contract negotiation. Now, he's rep by the same agency that Devin Witherspoon is represented by. Just signed a deal paying him $33 million a year, which is the high water mark for cornerbacks. He started out training camp practicing. Now he's not practicing. Without getting too far into the weeds with what's going on, how important is it for Christian Gonzalez to be back with the New England Patriots practicing to get ready for the regular season?
19: I mean, it's huge, because you look at what they did last year, making it to the Super Bowl, but their playoff run, defensively, Zach Corridor, coordinator, it was a mix of just sending pressure at people. So you fast forward throughout the playoffs, and you look at that Super Bowl game, Christian Gonzalez was matched up with Jaxon Smith-Njigba that entire game. As a defensive coordinator and play caller, you're able to send pressure and do some of those exotic things they were able to do because of the amount of trust you have at the cornerback position. So you had Gonzalez taking the number one guy. Then you had Carlton Davis on the other side and Marcus Jones in the inside. Those three corners were awesome last year. The issue in New England is the depth behind those three guys is scary. They're still waiting for someone to prove themselves. So if Gonzalez isn't on the field, that is a huge hit to their defense of what they're able to do. They don't have monster pass rushers in front of their secondary. So you need guys in the back end that can cover. And Gonzo is one of the very best in the league. For me, you look at this situation, it's just like, I don't understand what the holdup is. Like, it was between them and Seattle, who was going to pay their guy first, who was going to have to pay a little bit less than the other one. Seattle beat them to the punch, so now you have to make Gonzalez paid more than Witherspoon.
3: Just a quick follow-up on that.
0: I was going to let you ask,
3: So, I think, unlike when Coach Belichick was there, I do personally believe this defense is based on him. I don't think Belichick would base it on one. Even when Revis was there for a year, I don't think it was always based on one guy, because their strength along that defensive line is not necessarily pass rush. Now, Milton Williams can close. Yes. Christian Barmore are really good. But they didn't do anything. When you have Draymond Jones and Harold Landry as your outside edge rushers.
19: And Landry hasn't practiced yet.
3: Right. And that is basically telling the opponents they're going to be better because Gonzalez is going to lock everyone down. They didn't go out there and spend the money on Jalen Phillips or something. They didn't address that. It's very scary if they don't get that done, because I think the defense is based on him.
19: And I got to imagine they do. To CeCe's
2: sounds
19: point.
2: Like leverage to me in a negotiation.
19: Gonzalez, I remember that was 2019. Stephon Gilmore practiced all training camp. Like, he was out there, his normal self, balling. We were playing Miami to open up the season. We got to practice, game week of practice. You know how preseason you're going against good on good, blah, blah. We started that Wednesday. He was like, I'm only doing individual. Until I get a deal done, I'm not practicing. And then the 11 on it. He practiced all training camp and got to that point. Now, I'm not saying Gonzalez, I haven't spoken to him. He's, from what I've seen, he's dealing with an injury. That's why he hasn't been out there practicing. But he's been out there training camp battling with A.J. Brown, proving that he's the number one guy.
0: Part of me wants to ask you a Pats question. I'm curious if you think the Pats are the team to beat in the AFC as defending champs. We had a conversation about Indiana going 16-0. and where they fall in the rankings. Mm. Are the Pats the team to beat in the AFC, or do you think it's Buffalo or someone else?
19: I still do think it's New England. My thing is, so just because you got there last year doesn't mean, all right, you're definitely going to be the team to beat. But I think if you're a team that made it to the Super Bowl a year ago, won the AFC, and you improved as a football team, adding a number one wide receiver in A.J. Brown, I think that warrants the fact that, yes, you are still the team to beat over their inner division in the AFC East and representing the AFC. Does that mean they're definitely getting back? No, it's hard to get back to the Super Bowl back-to-back years. But I think going into the season, they didn't lose a major piece from what they had last year. So, yes, to me, I do think they're still the favorites going in.
3: We're talking with Jason McCourty, ESPN NFL analyst here on Unsportsmanlike, presented by Progressive Insurance. We saw a big name signing with a big team, Von Miller to the Dallas Cowboys. Yeah. What kind of impact will that make?
19: I like the move. I think for Dallas, they'll determine how big of a move it is. If your defense improves to the point where now you're competing and you're in playoff games and you're in huge games to close out, Von Miller is going to be an impactful signing. If this is a team that plays similar to what Washington played a year ago, then Von Miller will walk away from the season with 9 sacks and he'll sign somewhere else. And we'll say, damn, Von Miller had 9 sacks last year?
3: I had that twice last year. Keenan Allen had 77 catches last year. He signed with the Colts. I had no idea.
19: Keenan Allen had the same exact stats Michael Pittman Jr. had last year. So damn near the same amount of
3: catches.
19: That's
3: crazy.
19: Michael Pittman Jr. had more touchdowns, but very similar. But when your team doesn't matter, you don't pay attention to these things and how players. So, yes, Von Miller on a Cowboys team that's relevant where the offense is scoring points and the defense is actually being able to stop people, he can go in and close the game. But he's not the old Von Miller. It's not this superstar signing. It is a nice piece to a puzzle if you have the rest of them in order.
2: Really ugly start or debut for Tua in a Falcons jersey. Yeah. Against the Denver Broncos. Is that something that we can dismiss because he was going up against a good team, new offense? Or is there or should there be a lot of concern about the quarterback room with Atlanta?
19: I don't want to say we can dismiss it because ugly football is ugly football, whether it's in practice, whether it's my son's junior peewee team and we're out there practicing. Like, you don't want to see a guy just dropping a snap, not throwing the ball down the field at all. I think we wait so long for football so that as soon as the preseason starts or anything that we can evaluate, we jump to just ultimate conclusions like right away, Tua stinks, Stefanski will never have a good quarterback. It was 1 week. So, like, they're going to joint practice this week. If it continues to look ugly, like, we are super concerned because Michael Penix Jr. hasn't been in 11-on-11 yet. Tua can come out this week and look a ton better. The issue with watching that in a preseason game, like, he's a veteran, a guy that's played at a Pro Bowl level. You don't expect a preseason game to look like that. I think that's why there is a certain level, but I don't want to jump to any conclusions or make it seem like it's red alert. Like, he just has to have a strong week this week.
0: Jason McCourty, the less funny, less talented McCourty brother.
3: Wow.
0: I'm curious.
3: You know, he has two brothers. So is he second or third?
0: Bottom of the power rankings.
2: Oh, my God.
0: You got to keep these guys humble when they start moving up in the world. So should the Cowboys have been on CC's overhyped list? Or am I justified in being high on the Cowboys this year?
19: Well, I mean, Cowboys hype, I feel like that one just, like, that just comes with the territory. That's going to be there regardless. But I think this is probably the year most where you feel justified in a sense of you've actually seen something change in the offseason to say, all right, well, maybe this is a little bit different. Their defense was atrocious a year ago, and if you look at their depth chart now on defense, it is a brand new defense with brand new coaches. So you're like, all right, I'm kind of intrigued to see what this team is going to look like because, yes, I believe in Dak Prescott throughout the regular season is going to have great stats and they're going to put up points. Mm-hmm. But they actually have a defense with some guys where you're like, all right, like, Christian Parker may be able to find a way to get these guys going. Caleb Downs may be as good as advertised from what we've seen so far.
2: J-Mac, is Jackson Dart the franchise quarterback for the Giants?
19: Ooh. I feel like it's too early to tell. I think last year he got in there with Brian Daboll calling plays, and I think this is the big difference in where you are as an organization. I love Dabes as a coach, as a person, who he is. Dabes last year was coaching for his job. Like, you had to win games to remain the head coach of the New York Giants.
2: And Dart had to be a reason why, because Dart was his pick.
19: Exactly. Yep. And so you insert him, and you're trying to find ways to win. I remember last year talking to Josh McDaniels, who just got to New England, where Vrabel just got there. They have a quarterback in Drake May. Josh was like, we're starting this thing from the ground up. He needs to be able to name and dictate all the protections, communicate with the center. It's going to be a lot for him to learn, but we got to start from square one to build what we want to build. I think with Jackson Dart, you have that now with John Harbaugh, Matt Nagy, and that crew on offense, where they're going to say, we're starting from square one, and we need to see you learn it, build it, and be able to go out there and perform. It's too soon to see what he's going to be able to do. Last year was a lot of RPOs and easy things that he can read. I think this year is going to be a lot different in this West Coast offense type that Matt Nagy is going to run. Let's see if he can handle all of those things and do it.
3: You just said something fascinating, and we've discussed this, but we haven't discussed this in a while, and we need to bring this back up. The second rookie year for quarterbacks. Caleb Williams had it last year.
19: Yeah.
3: That was his second rookie year. What you just said, Drake May had his second rookie year. It sounds like Jackson Dart and Cam Ward will have their second rookie year this year. It's a fascinating concept. It just means two coaches over 2 years. We used to think that's a death sentence. We don't anymore because of the success from Caleb and Drake. One more quick thing. I want to go back to when you were talking about your son's Pee Wee football and how much of a mess it is. Parents out there, coaches, et cetera. When do you decide I have to deal with this, or I revert back on, how old is your son, 12?
19: 11.
3: 11.
19: He'll be 11 this year.
3: So I revert back to, well, he's a 10-year-old turning 11. I can't go crazy on this. How do you handle that?
19: No, I go crazy. I want all the smoke. I'm all for, like, my wife kills. Everything is a lecture with my son. It's like these profound, like, dude, you got to work hard because, and I'm thinking about 30 years down the line, like now he's making life decisions, but I'm all for it.
3: There's never annoyed with you on this?
19: Oh, absolutely. Yeah. Absolutely. But I think he listens. Like yesterday we were conditioning at the end of practice and he was out there winning sprints. Last week we were doing it. I'm like, dude, you wait for the last sprint to run hard when you've been dogging it all the rest. I'm like, aren't you supposed to be a fast kid? You only get faster by running fast. You don't get fast by jogging. So, yeah.
3: That's going to be CC in 10 years. 10 years?
2: No, we're going to be on the basketball court.
19: CC's too big.
2: We're going to be on a basketball court.
3: Jason McCourty, you'll see him on Get Up.
19: Don't have me back until Smalls is back either. So.
0: Wow.
3: Well, you're back with CC and I at 10 a.m. Eastern on First Take. No big deal. I'm over it next. 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But first, CC has this from Lids.
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8: 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With Pat, the producer.
6: I don't think Thin Mints get the respect they deserve.
24: Because they're not as good as the Tagalongs.
6: I think Big Cookie wants to keep... Here's why the British are bothering me today. I forgot that they called potato chips crisps and French fries chips. And that really bothers me. Who do you think you are, the British? I can't support chicken pot pie. I think it's unnecessary as a dish. I think it insists upon itself.
25: Savory pie's out. It's going to be a no from me, dog.
26: I'm over it. I'm sick and tired and over it.
6: Get a life.
27: Yes, each and every day at this time, our producer, Pat Costello, gives us items in and around sports entertainment, his life that he is over. Pat.
6: Kmart and I realized today that we couldn't be friends.
27: Why?
6: I hate when people are just unnecessarily inefficient with like random stuff in life. And I learned that Kmart's a voice note person. Yes. And not only that, it's already offensive in itself, but she's a meanderer in her voice notes. She said she'll leave podcasts. There's nothing that bothers me more than someone leaving a voice note and they're like, so, I was here and I was like, let's pick this up, pick up the pace.
24: She takes calls during her voice note. She gives out the number and she gets calls.
6: It just drives me crazy. I just can't handle that. And then we were talking about when I'm standing behind somebody in like a long line for like a food order or something. And then the person in front of me gets up there and they're like, oh, what do I want today? Like you had the whole time. What were you doing? You look at the thing while you're in the line. I can't stand people who are inefficient like that. And Kmart said that I'm not chill about it.
24: Kmart, would you like to defend yourself?
0: First of all, I'm a very busy person, and I have a lot of friends who I have to keep in contact with. I got to keep updated with. And the 7-minute podcast episode allows them to hear all about everything that's happening in my life.
6: I'm not listening to any of that.
0: Well, I wouldn't leave you a 7-minute voice note. So how about that, Pat? No, it's not always 7 minutes, mostly 2 minutes. Is that too long?
6: That's way too long.
24: Seems pretty long.
6: That's way too long. I'm listening to the first 10 seconds, and if there's not something in there I feel like I need to hear, I'm just going to reply like, well, first, LOL, crazy. Okay.
0: But I probably have ADHD, but so I get distracted. And then it'll be, looking at things, and then, yes, I meander, so sorry.
6: All right, well...
0: Nobody else leaves voice notes here? You leave me on an island?
2: No.
24: Only if I'm doing, like, bits, and I'm impersonating someone, and I'm pretending to be someone else, leaving the voice note as a bit for someone.
0: Wow. Okay.
6: The surprising thing about me is that I'm actually, like, a super go-with-the-flow person, and it doesn't come across that way. But I really am.
0: Bro, you are nothing.
6: I really am. I promise you.
0: You are not. You can't be bothered by this many things and go with the flow. I'm so sorry.
6: Well, I just like people making decisions. Like, I'll go with the flow, but, like, let's make a choice and do it. Like, I don't want to sit around, like, waiting and for everyone to decide what they wanted. Like, let's just go. Let's... We got places to go, people to see. Let's get it moving.
24: This is fascinating. People could tweet at me, at Evco Radio, EVCO Radio. Can Pat Costello say he's a go-with-the-flow guy? Because I think I know him. I think he actually is. I just don't know how the radio and television audience could ever consume this and think he is.
0: Because he literally has his own segment.
24: Complaining about
0: awesome things.
24: It's such a hard argument to make.
0: I'm just saying,
24: I think if we were in like an open court and we were going to make the argument that Pat is a go with the flow guy, the evidence over 3 years would overwhelmingly say the other direction.
6: And then I would play for you me singing karaoke the other day.
24: But you didn't actually play it.
6: Well, it was on the internet. It's available.
24: All right, next one, Pat.
6: I was listening to the Golics yesterday and there was a clip from them. I would just like you to hear it first and then I'll explain.
2: Anytime.
24: This
2: now.
24: Is so not right to Golic Jr. because we have. Okay, here we go.
7: Reformed fat people who always love a good bit of leftovers. I had my housewarming party this weekend. Oh. First thing I did Sunday morning, waking up after that, dive my fork into a slice of the tiramisu cake that was left over for breakfast. I felt alive in ways that are only possible in situations and moments like that.
9: I can't believe you guys played beer pong in your mid 30s.
7: And my fiance was the commissioner of the Stanford Business School Beer Pong League when she was there. Wow. Busted out an American flag fanny pack that was full of like 20 ping pong balls. Never seen anything like it in my life. So old habits die hard, as do leftovers here on this show. We are.
6: So first of all, the leftover tiramisu cake for breakfast, electric move. Incredible move by him.
2: Outstanding.
6: Absolutely outstanding move. But Golic Sr., what's wrong with playing beer pong in your mid-30s? Beer pong is super fun. I don't know what's wrong with this. I don't know why he's got an issue with that one.
24: So a couple of things off of this. First of all, Golic Jr., kudos. The slip-in is the most important thing. His wife, Stanford Business School. I mean, well done. Well done by him. And his wife, obviously brilliant. So that's awesome. That's number one. Number two, the cake for breakfast.
2: Yes.
24: We had an issue with this. My son slept over my parents a couple weeks ago. He comes back home. I say, how was everything? Great. I had chocolate cake for breakfast.
0: Awesome.
6: Great move.
24: I called my dad. I said, what the heck are you doing giving him for chocolate cake for breakfast?
0: He's being your grandparent.
24: He said, he told you that? My son outed him. It was leftovers from the night before. My son just grabbed it.
2: I know where your dad's from. He's disappointed that your son is a snitch.
6: Yeah, bad job by your son.
24: No, my dad is from exactly where you're from.
2: Exactly.
24: That was his issue.
2: That's my point.
24: My dad wasn't
0: Wait,
24: mad.
0: Wait, where's your dad from?
24: The Bronx.
2: From the Bronx.
0: Is he?
24: My dad was not mad at me being mad at him for giving my kid cake. No, he's mad at my son for telling on him.
0: Yeah, I can see that.
24: But come on, chocolate cake. You think it's okay because it's grandparents?
0: Yeah.
2: Yes.
0: But I did not like the tiramisu.
2: I'm just going to assume all of the worst things when my parents have my son.
24: I think that's the right
2: way.
24: I'm
2: just going to assume that they're just going to embrace my son's worst instincts.
0: Yeah, that's the point of being a grandparent.
2: What he wants to eat, to do what he wants to do, like... He never watches any screens with us. He's going to watch TV if my parents are watching
0: and then
2: him
0: you give the
2: and we're
0: kid
2: not
0: back
2: around.
0: To the parents, yeah.
2: They're
0: going to
2: feed him cakes and candies and all of that stuff. It's just what they do.
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7: well, I can tell you, listen to the podcast, because the guys have been very, very feisty today. I don't know. I think it's because they're doing First Take a little later, and I think they're trying to use me as like a sparring partner.
6: What?
7: And I will not stand for it.
6: What did we do with you? I feel like we were more feisty with you yesterday than today. Go back on yesterday's podcast to hear the feistiness.
7: Well, yesterday's podcast was just a little, yesterday's show was a little off the rails. Faces.
6: It was fun.
8: We had a good time yesterday.
6: Yeah, we enjoyed it.
7: Yeah, well, today not as
6: What are we feisty about? We all talked about the Lakers situation and Jeannie Buss.
8: Exactly.
6: And how you both made great points that I backed down.
7: We did.
6: That I said, hey, why not just keep her in the mix for the 3%? And you guys said, you can't. If you're going to buy something new like that, you need a whole fresh regime. Mm-hmm. Okay, good. The Clippers situation with Kawhi, the saga continues, still a mess. So I think we haven't been as feisty as you think, but maybe I'm about to start something. 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All right, Adam. Yesterday we had a brawl with Kmart here, Kimberly A. Martin. She said she loves Mexican food and then proceeded to say she doesn't like burritos, fajitas, enchiladas,
7: soft-shell
6: tacos.
7: I like those.
6: Okay. Point is, Cece and I said, you can't then say you love Mexican food if you don't like all of those items. Adam Schefter, where are you on this debate?
9: Well, I don't like it. I love Italian food, but I don't eat pizza, pasta, and...
7: Thank you, Adam. I love you.
6: What do you eat with okay, so when you're power ranking your Italian dishes and you're saying you love Italian food, what do you love?
9: No. I love all Italian food. I was being sarcastic.
6: Okay. Yes! What a setup!
7: I thought I had you out of friends.
6: Adam, well done by you. Well done by you. All right. Adam did his job. Now we get into football here.
9: All I know is that I just finished my chocolate cake for breakfast.
6: Wait, but you know what? That's Cece and I were talking the grandparent part of it. You have kids. Like, my kid comes back. He ate a chocolate cake for breakfast. I said to my dad, what the heck is that? And he's only mad that my son told him. That's terrible, is it not?
9: That's poor grandparenting, right?
6: Yes, I agree with you.
9: For example, can you that's the man that raised you, Evan, into the great man that you are.
6: Oh, God. This is going to backfire.
8: It's not the grandparents going rogue. It's the grandparents going grandparent.
6: That is true.
8: That's what it is.
6: Adam, let's talk about two veteran name signings over the last 48 to 72 hours. You tell us which one makes a bigger impact, Von Miller in Dallas or Keenan Allen in Indy?
9: I think they both make an impact. I really do. I think that at this stage of the game, to pick up players like that that can come in and contribute. You know, Von Miller last year had, 8.5, 9 sacks, has a decorated resume. And you know what else? Really wanted to be there, really wanted to play for the Cowboys. And in this league, you never have enough pass rushers. He still can rush the passer. But he brings an element to Dallas that the Cowboys deserve. Keenan Allen has played for Shane Steichen before. Knows how he thinks, knows how he operates. The Colts have been dealing with injuries. Josh Downs has had a groin injury. Alec Pierce is still recovering from his offseason ankle surgery. They seem to be shorthanded at that position. Here's a guy that they could just plug and play and help out. So to me, there's obvious roles for both guys. They both fit, and they're natural signings for both teams.
8: Shefty, I want you to give us the latest on the Christian Gonzalez contract negotiation saga. We saw the position reset with the market for the position reset with Devin Witherspoon's contract, paying him $33 million a year. Where does that put Christian Gonzalez, and what do you expect between the two sides with the negotiation in the coming days and weeks?
9: Well, they had not been closed. And Witherspoon obviously reset the market at 33 a year with 101 guaranteed. And so you would think that there would be a roadmap there. But I don't know that it necessarily helps bridge them together. Again, you knew where the Witherspoon deal was going to come in roughly. And Gonzalez and the Patriots, up until the last day or so, I don't know what happened yesterday, had not made any meaningful progress. And it's all there for them, for both sides to figure out. And if they can't do it, they can't do it. And then he goes through the year, and then there's questions about his future and all sorts of things and what could happen. But I don't think it's a hard deal to have worked out, and they've been unable to do it so far. So these things change quickly. As the season gets close, time deals get done. You know, players recognize that, teams recognize that, everybody wants the deal done. But they hadn't been close as of a couple of days ago, and I don't know that this deal is necessarily going to bring them together.
7: Adam, selfishly, I spend a lot of time in Cleveland, so I want to ask you, are we any closer to having some sort of resolution? Do you think that internally there is a guy that they want, or do you think this competition is truly a competition and still ongoing and both guys still have a shot?
9: It's a good question, Cameron. I actually think both could be right. And I think that they probably need to and want to get a look at Shador starting a game this weekend and see how he fares. I felt all summer that with them opening on the road, that it would be easier to start the show in Jacksonville, in Tampa, in the first two games. See what you have. And if it doesn't work out, you can go to Shador at that point in time. And Deshaun played well over the weekend. He did what he had to do to make case for the job. See how that plays out right now. But to me, I would think that Deshaun is in the lead, but Shador's got his opportunity this weekend.
0: We're talking with ESPN senior NFL insider Adam Schefter. Adam Schefter podcast, wherever you find your podcast, you can scan it on the screen. If you're watching right now, the QR code and obviously ESPN app. As always, Adam brought to us by ZipRecruiter. I know he's the starting quarterback right now, but is Tua guaranteed to be on the Falcons when the season starts?
9: Why would you say that's the first time I've heard anybody says he wouldn't be on the roster when the season starts? Why do you say that?
0: Okay, I'm glad you asked the follow-up to me. No, seriously. So yeah. I think back to 2021, I believe it was, when New England cut Cam Newton as the starter and Mac Jones became the starter. Now, obviously,

0: Penix's health is the key here. I don't know that Tua can be a backup. I just don't know that he's made up to be a backup. And I think that there's all kinds of conversation about his health, his personality, his all that stuff. For a little over $1 million, Dolphins are basically paying him. I just have played out in my head, if he's really not that good, healthy or not with Penix, I'm not sure that it makes sense to have Tua on your team.
1: It's an interesting question. And what I would say to that is this. Michael Penix.
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1: And he's ready to take over, and for whatever reason, they didn't believe in Tua. Like, a lot of hypotheticals, yeah, I could see that. But it's hard to see that scenario unfolding before this season begins, to me. That seems a little premature. We've seen quarterbacks cut in season. I think the scenario you're presenting would make more sense that way. But that's my I'm not speaking to anybody about it. That's off the top of my head.
2: Okay, fair.
3: Shefty, any movement when it comes to the contract negotiations that have happened with the Tampa Bay Buccaneers and Vita Vea or their quarterback, Baker Mayfield?
1: Look, the Vita one, we're entering the time where I know there's been a lot of hard talk, but if there's going to be any sort of change in stance, I think we're entering that period where things sometimes soften up and both sides can find a common ground on Vita. That's how I feel with that. We're starting to enter that period here. Like, these veteran deals get done. They know it's time to go, get ready. And I would think that Vita at some point would be the same kind of way. Baker, again, I haven't heard anything changing there. Like, he put his foot down. I said, I'm not doing it. I said what I meant what I said. I said what I meant. I still think if I'm the Bucs, I'd take another run at it before the season. And if I was Baker, I'd be open to listening to him before the season. Because he'd always say, look, I told them I wasn't doing it, but they made me an offer that I couldn't refuse. It's $52, $53 million. They add. The problem with the Baker contract is not the money. The money was there. The money was there, I think. I can't speak for Baker. Like, the way I understand it is the offer on the two-year extension, the 3 years of the deal would have made him, over the next 3 years, one of the top five paid quarterbacks in football. So it can't be the money. I don't think Baker hasn't said that to me, but I can't imagine it's the money. What I think Baker objects to is that they offered him a two-year extension. 2 years. And if you're a franchise player, you want more than 2 years added on. You want 3 years, 4 years, 5 years, whatever it is. Right? So I think that's where he was offended and or disrespected, to use his word, disrespected, that they didn't add more years onto the contractual situation. That was my read into it.
3: I would love to be disrespected by like that by somebody, Chef. I'm just going to put that out there.
1: Again, the money, I don't think the money was disrespectful. I think the length of the contract probably was.
4: My final question for Adam Schefter is, since when are you a bad guy? Why would you take a shot at me like that on the radio?
2: Oh,
4: Mexican food.
1: I love you. Has nothing to do with you, but you can't say. You just can't say. I'm a factual guy. You can't say that you love Mexican food but don't like enchiladas and tacos. And burritos.
4: No. Schefter, you traffic in truth. Telling. And what I said yesterday, let me correct you, is I don't like enchiladas or burritos. I love a taco.
2: Hard shell, not soft shell.
4: I love a hard shell. That's all.
1: Yeah. Okay. I like soft shell. But again, you knocked out one of three. Like, there's three primary things, right? And so you knocked out two of them. So you left one. So you love this one element, but you don't like the other two elements. So the majority, if we're into facts, two-thirds is the majority. You don't like the majority of Mexican food.
5: I can't tell you how much first of all, I think I've made it pretty clear on the air how much I love Schefter. But I can't tell you how much I love the worked-up Schefter with an opinion about Mexican food. It's just the best version of Adam Schefter that exists. I did have another football question quickly from me, Schefty. Yeah. Ty Simpson this past weekend, buzz of the league, nobody cared, only Rams fans cared. How did that carry across the league, his awesome preseason performance?
1: I thought it was maybe easily one of the biggest takeaways of the preseason. I'm trying to see if I would make it the biggest takeaway of the preseason. Yeah. Like, he stepped in, and I know it's a preseason game, and I know we're going up against nobody, and I know we're not

0: running complex offenses or defense. But he was 21 of 25 for 192 touchdowns. Like, okay. Like, when you watch preseason football, the thing that I'm always looking for is, you know, sometimes the guy looks like he just belongs and he gets it and he can play. And other times, there's no impact at all. Like, there, you don't see anything. And with Ty Simpson and with a lot of rookie quarterbacks, by the way, it was like, whoa, this guy looks like he belongs. And that, I mean, if you're going to see nothing else in preseason week one, that would be it, right? Like, Ty Simpson and, like, I want to see him again week two and three. Like, and Sean McVay is great at this, great at a lot of things, but he loves to kind of get made for run for his preseason guys. So I would hope, no disrespect to Stetson Bennett, that we see like a full game of Ty Simpson in weeks two. And like, I just want to see Ty Simpson. That's it. That's what I want to see in the next 2 weeks. I want to see, is he 21 or 25 again? Is that what it is? Because if that's the case, then they hit. And I was going to make this point on my podcast, but I'll do it right now. Like, all those people that were questioning the selection, ripping this, and went out with a few teams and a few picks, I'm going to point out. But there were a lot of people. What do you do? You're a Super Bowl contender. You don't pick a quarterback. You give Matthew Stafford another weapon. You get him somebody that's going to win that. Like, whoa. Or what if you have a chance to help your future and tie up the most important position with a player on a rookie contract? Like, isn't that valuable too? And all the people that say, oh, too high for him. Shouldn't have picked him. Should have gone with a, like, I don't know what. It's one game. It's one game. But it was a pretty impressive game.
1: Shefty, quarterback Jackson Dark took issue with how he was removed from the game in his latest trip to the Blue Medical Tent. I'm curious to know what you've heard the concern level is from the Giants organization with how Dart is being treated, how he's being officiated, and then has there been any reaction from the league office from the comments from Dart and John Harbaugh?
0: Well, here's what I would say to you, CC. I have a question for you in relation to that. Do you think that officials officiate the game a certain way for certain guys?
1: I think quarterbacks are officiated different than the other guys that are on the field. But I don't think there is a difference in terms of how they treat each quarterback in the league. I think the quarterbacks are treated with kids' gloves, and everybody else is officiated differently. But I don't think Jackson Dart is being singled out from any other quarterback in the league. So that's what I would say.
0: I find it hard to believe that he is. Like, if the guy takes a hit, you got and the referees have any questions, whether it's Jackson Dart or any player at this day and age, you get sent to the medical. That's the way it is. We all are conditioned to think about Jackson Dart going to the medical tent. So that's how we're programmed and wired right now. Like, oh, here he goes again to the medical tent. And if it feels like it's going to be an issue, it's because it is an issue. Because that's the way that he has played. He's put himself out there. And that's why people have urged him to get down and to get out of bounds and to avoid the hits, which he hasn't done. Now, that one in preseason week, that wasn't his fault. The running back missed the block. The guy came in. He leveled him. But I don't think the officials are saying, boy, we got to watch out for Jackson Dart today. Like, he's going to take another hit. We have to send him to like, I don't get any of that at all. Any player who takes a hit that raises a question, he's going to 10. It just seems like Jackson Dart, through some fault of his own, other times no, takes more of those hits than many players.
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14: 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We draft our most interesting things that Adam had to say. Kmart in for Smalls gets the first pick, then CC, then me, then Vegas East.
15: I actually thought, guys, that Schefter... I love that sound. I'm surprised to hear that the thing Adam Schefter is most looking forward to is seeing Ty Simpson. Because think about it. Here's a guy who a lot of people said, why would they even draft him? They don't need another quarterback. They need an offensive lineman. And you know who I'm looking at. And what did Schefter say? All those people who had something to say. Okay, he didn't say it like that. But the point is that he showed flashes, and he showed enough that makes you think, all right, I want to see more, because maybe the Rams knew exactly what they were doing.
2: You know, to that point, First of all, L.A. is the hottest sports town right now. If you think about ESPN L.A. and what they have, both Lakers and Clippers, all the drama there. Right? The Dodgers get back on track last night. Ohtani two home runs. Plus,

0: the greatest show on turf. Remake maybe with the Rams here, but that I was on ESPN LA and said I don't cap yesterday, and this was a whole big thing. We were still debating this about Ty Simpson and whether or not it was the right pick. Like, it's going to go on, I guess, until February 14th at their stadium as to whether or not they win the Super Bowl, right? I mean, that's, but here's where I struggle. I know, I struggle with if they don't win the Super Bowl, is it because they didn't take someone else?
1: It's possible.
0: See, I think it's
1: We've never had a rookie contribute to a team winning the Super Bowl.
0: I understand that.
1: We just saw it with Nicky Minaj with the Seattle Seahawks.
0: I get it.
1: So there's always an opportunity cost associated with the drafting stash at the quarterback when you use a premium pick.
2: Again, they needed to address the secondary because that was the issue last year, and they did that. Thank you.
0: Next pick.
1: For my pick in the Adam Schefter draft, the Christian Gonzalez contract negotiation saga, Schefty said the Devin Witherspoon deal doesn't bring the Patriots and Gonzo closer together. Now, what's noteworthy is that Devin Witherspoon is represented by CAA Sports, the same agency that represents Christian Gonzalez. You would think that that would mean that the framework for being able to reset the market yet again in successive weeks would be there. But it doesn't sound like Christian Gonzalez is content with them just throwing a couple of dollars on top of what Witherspoon got on a deal. He wants a jump from where the quarterback market is already at. And I'm not quite sure that that leads to the Patriots and Gonzalez being able to have a pact locked in long term before the start of the season.
0: Yeah, it's a very interesting thing because I also took it as this. I took it as the greatest organizations in any business, not just sports, operate on their terms and their timeline and are not influenced necessarily by others. Like, if the Patriots are like, we don't have to give them a certain deal because the Seahawks did. Now, the Seahawks are better right now, obviously. But the Seahawks, they can give their deals. We give our deals if you're Bob Kraft and the Patriots. Like, I don't know that they necessarily have to give the deal because Seattle did. You're rolling your eyes at me, Kmart.
2: No, I'm looking, for the audience who can't see us, I'm looking quizzically at you. Because whenever we get into situations with why aren't teams paying their guys, the Dallas Cowboys, why would they wait to sign people? The price, yesterday's price is not today's price. The price is going to keep going up. So I guess the idea that teams aren't beholden to other teams' contract terms is true, but the price is just going to keep going up the longer you wait is why I'm confused.
0: Sure. If there's ever a team that's not afraid to trade someone early, and I understand it's a different person, I get it. Mm-hmm. But if I woke up one morning and Adam Schefter reported that the New England Patriots traded Christian Gonzalez, I can't be shocked because it's them. I'm sorry.
2: I would hate that.
0: I would hate it because I love Christian Gonzalez. Belichick's last pick, by the way, last first rounder. And boy, that worked out pretty damn well. But if there's ever a team that's willing to do it, we know they would be willing to do it. I don't want it, but that I guess that's what I'm saying. All right, next pick.
2: Okay. My pick.
0: I haven't gone.
2: Oh, you didn't? Oh.
1: She traded up in the Adam Schefter draft.
0: We also don't have a second round.
2: I traded Christian Gonzalez. Okay.
0: You know, everybody only gets one pick.
1: You traded your pick for two next week.
0: I get two next week.
2: Great. Okay.
0: We're not going to be here.
2: My next pick in the Adam Schefter topic draft is... The problem with the Baker contract is not the money. It's the fact that he sees himself as a franchise guy and instead of 2 years, would rather three or four. And my question is, given Baker's career, given the fact that Baker is happy in Tampa and does want to stay there, should Baker just bite the bullet and take, because the money's there in theory. Or should
0: money
2: he really?
0: Is the motive. Shout out Lil Wayne. Go ahead.
3: Jar.
1: Continue, Kmart.
2: Should he, if you were Baker, would you, if you were advising Baker, you know what, just sign this and get this over with? To have the security of, it may not be 3 years, but 2 years at this price tag, still good enough.
1: Yeah, I mean, if it's 2 years, over $100 million, I don't know how you turn that down if you're Baker Mayfield. But I always respect a player that's willing to bet on himself. Mm-hmm. But there's always a downside to it with the nature of the game and the nature of the position. Things could go left in Tampa quickly. You could be talking about a new regime going into next year with a new head coach that might not be as bullish on what you bring to the party. So you're taking a huge risk by not accepting the contract that the front office for the Bucks has put on the table.
2: Is that what you were going to say, Evan?
0: No, but what a draft. This is like the Colts back in the day when they had Steve Entman and Quentin Coriot in the first couple picks of the draft.
1: Yeah.
0: That's what Kmart just did. All right, Vegas East, I lost my pick here. I waited too long, I guess. Vegas East, your pick.
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0: He had a great setup.
1: Done.
0: He had a great setup. 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
4: 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Along with Chris Canty, Kimberly A. Martin in for Smalls today. Evan Cohen with you. LA basketball. You know, forever LA, but you say LA basketball and you're thinking Showtime. You're thinking Shaq and Kobe. You're thinking LeBron most recently and now Luka. And you're thinking all these great basketball on court things. Now you're thinking about ownership deals and you're thinking about salary cap circumvention and you're thinking about the show Succession, which admittedly I have not watched, but I am aware of conceptually what it is about. And the two stories simultaneously going on right now. One, the Lakers governor Jeannie Buss contesting her siblings' vote to sell the family's remaining 17.8% share of the Lakers, according to a letter from her lawyer obtained by ESPN. That's the Lakers side of it. The Clippers side of it. The NBA has found no evidence showing the Clippers and Steve Ballmer funneled money through team sponsor to pay Kawhi Leonard in order to circumvent the salary cap, according to three people with knowledge of discussions between the two sides in recent days. That's ESPN is reporting, of course. The NBA has said that is not fully accurate in a statement that they released. All right, CC, Kmart, you'd rather right now forget the history and forget the brand name, obviously, because we know the answer would always be the Lakers in this scenario. You'd rather right now say, you know what, I'm good in terms of running the Lakers or the Clippers. Like, which one is better off right now?
6: I would say the Lakers.
4: You say it with a question mark. Obviously, historically, we know, and in the future,
6: at least the Lakers have talent.
7: Yeah.
4: Oh, forget the basketball part. I'm just saying the way in which the operation.
6: It's a basketball business, though.
4: Okay, no. Okay, so if you want to default to, I'll just figure it. Everything will work itself out because we have a good basketball team, then that's fine.
6: We have Luka Doncic.
4: Okay.
6: What, 27-year-old superstar, top five player in the sport. I'll figure it out because I know what I'm building around for the foreseeable future. If you're the LA Clippers, what's the marquee? What are you selling? Your little brother in one of the entertainment capitals of the world. Why? I guess my whole point is, if you had the choice between the two, is it really a choice given the state of where those two franchises are?
7: Ask a different question.
6: The Lakers just sold for $12.5 billion.
4: I understand.
6: If they're
4: that.
6: Still commanding that level of capital in terms of investment, then clearly their business is in a better place than where the Clippers are.
7: Answer your own question then, Evan. What were your thoughts when you posed the question?
4: Yeah, so I think what's interesting about this whole thing is what's going to be allowed and what's not going to be allowed. Because one of the things that people have said, and so maybe it's not about running the team, maybe it's more of the league. Which one's a bigger headache for the league office right now?
6: That's a great question. I
4: never asked the first one. I never existed. Only that one just existed.
6: that's a fascinating question.
7: Do we think, in regards to the Clippers, do we think the league is afraid Ballmer would turn around and sue? Like, is that, like, going
4: sue
7: after...
4: what? Like, sue like, for what, though?
7: Because if he feels like the league... Because you think the league is covering something up or is happy that no evidence is
6: found? I think the league is happy turning a blind eye.
7: Turn... Okay.

0: Okay, let me say, I don't think that it's necessarily wrong here. I don't think that Ballmer 100% knew of everything that was going on and funneled everything to Kawhi Leonard. I really don't know that. And the only reason I'm saying this is because of a personal experience I had within the last couple of years where I had a meeting with someone who was wonderful, but is really high up. And I was talking to this person about different things in the business and world. And they were asking me questions. In my head, I'm like, wait, don't you know that stuff? And then I realized, why would this person know this? The stuff that we're talking about is so, I hate to say it this way, below the level that they're at, that there is a trust of an organization of, I'm going to let this person work on this. I'm just going to worry about these humongous things. So maybe Steve Ballmer is worrying only about billion-dollar deals and not million-dollar deals. And Kawhi, we know, was getting million-dollar deals. That may not be that relevant for him.
1: No, it is relevant because he wanted a marquee for his billion-dollar deal that was the Intuit Dome that he built not too far away from where the Lakers used to play.
0: Okay, but CeCe,
1: that's a big deal.
0: But
1: arena business, the stadium business, that is a big deal.
0: Understood. But just to defend not the reporting, but because the reporting we know is great, the story within the reporting. Is it possible and probable for that matter, for Steve Ballmer to say to people underneath him, I need Kawhi. I need him on this team. And because if I get him, I get Paul George also, and I get the arena, let me know when it's done. Wipe my hands clean. You come to me with the final. You come to me with the final draft, not the rough draft. Is that possible?
1: I will tell you why. Not only is it possible, it's more likely than not probable. Because when it comes to something so serious as salary cap circumvention or practices and behaviors that go right up to that line, the owner or the governor of the team would prefer to have plausible deniability if something goes wrong.
0: So that's where comes in with Ballmer.
1: But potentially. That doesn't make him innocent. That just means he didn't know the inner workings of it. He doesn't know the details.
0: Right.
1: Because if he empowered people to make the decisions that could potentially go up to that line cross that line,
0: that's his guilt.
1: Then that's his guilt.
2: Because isn't it hard to find evidence that Ballmer gave money for the very sole purpose?
0: Right.
2: Like, how do you, like, I think
0: like,
2: therein lies.
0: $20, right, you're going to give it to CeCe.
2: The tracking, like that, therein lies the issue.
1: I think the hard thing when it comes to something tangible in the way of evidence that you could use to discipline the Clippers is where this gets a little bit sticky. But there is this legal term called the preponderance of evidence. And that's what we're getting when we have not one, but two endorsement deals that seem on its face odd. Somebody going to prison in a federal jail for fraud, and then a scoreboard entity that you just so happen to pay tens of millions of dollars to put a visual in your arena having a multi-million dollar deal with Kawhi Leonard. That seems strange to dismiss both of those cases. Aspiration, a green land banking initiative that had committed fraud and somebody went to jail for, which Steve Ballmer funneled tens of millions of dollars through, and then they paid Kawhi Leonard upwards of $30 million. Then you have Daktronics. If you had one of those deals in isolation, you could dismiss it as a one-off. But because we now have reports of two of those types of endorsement deals that seem odd on its face for an NBA player, that's where it becomes problematic for Steve Ballmer.
0: Okay. The other thing now that the league office has to deal with is the family drama between the Busses, who have been in the league for God knows how long. Jeannie wants to keep her percentage of the team and feels like, you know, basically the brothers and sister are pushing her out in likelihood because she fired them. And they have an ability to have this tag along provision where they can tag along with the valuation of the sale. But she is reverting back to the 2017 court case, which gives her a say in this, but she is outnumbered. So the league has to deal with both these things. Because I could promise you this without knowing anything in terms of conversation with Adam Silver. The last thing he wants to have to do is tell the Buss family, specifically Jeannie, get out of here.
1: Yeah.
0: Like, that's not something. If it's done for him, and then he could hypothetically hire her to work in the league office because she has great knowledge of the league, great. But he, in theory, may have to say, you have to leave.

0: You can't be here. Go home. That can't be fun either.
1: Can't have your cake and eat it too, man. You open this door when it comes to losing your standing and losing power within the organization. The minute you sold to the Walter Group for $10 billion 14 months ago, and now Walter has seemingly flipped the Lakers to the Iger Kushner Group for $12.5 billion. Let me tell you something. When an ownership group puts together that kind of cash to buy a sports franchise, they want to run things their way. And unfortunately, the way that Jeannie Buss came up in the business, the mom and pop of it all, the way that Dr. Buss raised her, is not how today's sports franchises are run. So go ahead, take your $2.25 billion payout of your cut, which would be $375 million, and walk away. You can't have your cake and eat it too. You can't get your cash and still be relevant as the controlling governor of the Los Angeles Lakers. This don't work like that.
2: Coming up, we go two-a-days, or is it two-a-days?
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12: 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The Atlanta Falcons.
13: This is Mark Redmundi covering the Falcons. The big story is, of course, the quarterback position. Tua Tagovailoa is the new face in Atlanta. They signed him to a one-year, $1.3 million deal after his release from the Dolphins. He is trying to hold off Michael Penix Jr. to win the starting quarterback role. Penix, of course, is still working his way back from ACL surgery last November. He is not yet clear for 11-on-11 team sessions in practice. Until then, it seems like it is Tua's job, and it still might be a few weeks, Penix said, until he's clear. But when he comes back, the competition will begin in earnest, and it'll be interesting to see who wins for week one.
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2: Atlanta Falcons Two-A-Days. 8-9 a year ago. Brand new head coach, two-time coach of the year with the Cleveland Browns, Kevin Stefanski. QB injuries to Tua and Michael Penix Jr. Extensions for Bijan, Drake London, Kyle Pitts. There are two draft picks from a year ago. One is suspended, James Pierce. And the other one, unfortunately, Jalen Walker, out with an injury. CC, you have used two words to associate this team with a concept. Sneaky tank.
1: Yes.
2: Explain.
1: Who's the quarterback for the Atlanta Falcons?
2: K-Mark, go ahead.
1: I don't know.
14: It's Tua by default.
1: I say that as a rhetorical because I'm not sure that even they know. And yeah, you're saying it's Tua by default based on the body of work. But based on what we saw in the preseason game against the Broncos, if it doesn't get a hell of a lot better, I don't know what Tua being your week one starter is ultimately worth. And Evan, you brought up the interesting hypothetical when it comes to Tua. And if he's not the starting quarterback in Atlanta at any point this season, does it make sense to have him on the roster? Because Tua as a backup quarterback is like having a parachute with a hole in it, right? With the injury history, it just doesn't make a lot of sense. So I think the Atlanta Falcons are in a very precarious spot. And I don't know why they didn't anticipate or foresee these issues given the injury history of both the key actors in that quarterback room.
14: Well, I'm with you on the last point, because what we're going to go on is what we're going to go off of is history, and Tua's history leaves much to be desired. However, the only counter that I will offer is it's one preseason game, CC.
1: But it's one preseason game off of a season where Tua was bad enough for the Miami Dolphins to need $100 million in dead money and move off of him.
14: I'm with you. But I think, again, as the person who tries to bring nuance and, you know, sort of voice of reason to any show I'm on,
1: okay,
14: I don't want to overhype guys off of one game, and I don't want to kill them off of one preseason game. Now, if Tua comes back and in his second preseason game looks like what we saw over the weekend, whatever it was, then I understand signaling us, you know, ringing the alarm a little bit, but it was one preseason game.
2: I think the one preseason game argument can be used for Ty Simpson because he's never played in the NFL before. I just don't know that one preseason game could be used for a guy that's been in the NFL as long as Tua has been. If you want, I'm pro Ty Simpson. I've been clear on that, right? I thought it was a great pick. I thought he was awesome. Like, just
1: you're watching, a big fan of that pick.
2: Just watching him, you're like, oh, he can play.
14: Yeah.
2: But if someone way smarter at football, Chris Canty, says, it's one preseason game, will you calm down? All right, fine.
14: Yeah. Me saying it doesn't...
2: No, but you're in agreement with me. That's the problem on this one, right? So you and I are on the same page. CeCe's the one who's against us. In this specific spot, when you do the reasoned, measured comment of it's one preseason game with Tua, Sure, but like I worked at ESPN West Palm on the air for 20 years. I've watched a lot of Dolphins games. I know what the mess looks like. And Tua has been a mess for a while. Now, I don't want to solely blame him because he had horrific injuries that he can't control. I just don't know. Like,

0: is that the guy that I want as my backup quarterback?
1: So I think those are two different, what we're talking about are two different things. I am with you. Would I, as a GM of a franchise or a head coach, want to as my quarterback? No. He would not have been in there given what I've seen over the course of his career. I have covered him against the Ravens years ago where he threw six touchdowns and beat Lamar. Like, I understand the talent that is there, but there's enough evidence that it's just not good enough or health is so much of an issue that I don't even want to take that risk. Now, that said, I am trying to be measured when it comes to him because off of one preseason game, I'm not going to say the Falcons made a complete mistake having him as their quarterback. I at least need a little bit more evidence before I say that.
0: Yeah, I don't
1: think... Does that make sense? Like, it's one game. Okay. But he's here. You have no... the other guy's not healthy. He's not healthy yet. So who's the quarterback? It's going to be Tua, who you brought in on a one-year deal.
0: Yeah. I probably would rather Cooper Rush.
2: Right?
0: That gets me closer to a destination.
1: Well, there was a reason...
0: By the way, the Falcons have made a move. Like, thank you.
1: Thank you.
0: Right in this moment, Adam Schefter just reported they signed Za'Darius Smith, veteran pass rusher, outside linebacker. They obviously needed help there.
2: Former teammate.
0: They need... Okay, well, that goes to show how long he's been in the league. Well, I'm just
1: saying. You call him old?
0: What year did you retire?
2: 2015 was my last season.
0: Wait, why did you answer that?
1: Because you can wait. Maybe did you retire? You wait before you put in the retirement papers?
2: I didn't say that for any particular reason.
0: You heard it the way I heard it. Still not retired and we didn't know that?
1: Are you going to pull a Jeff Saturday and just leave to go back to the NFL or something?
2: No,
0: you thought about playing?
2: No. What do you mean? The last time I thought about playing? 2016 was the last time I thought about playing.
0: Okay, but Cameron and I went the same way. Is he about to tell us something that we don't know?
2: What am I going to tell you?
1: Words matter.
0: I don't know that you're going to all of a sudden go into retirement.
2: No. No, there is no Aaron Donald go work out for some team. I ain't doing that. I am done. I have no interest in going out there and playing in between those white lines. I'm good.
1: Jerry, call him.
0: Jesse needs to come. Empower.
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11: 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Along Chris Canty, Kimberly A. Martin, in for Smalls today. Evan Cohen with you. All right, we got to go behind the scenes because we have a major issue right now with Vegas East.
10: Yeah.
13: What?
14: Honestly, there's I don't know what is happening up there.
11: So, we just were talking, we did our Tua days here with the Atlanta Falcons, right? Every single day here on ESPN Radio, we preview two teams going into the upcoming NFL season. Today, the Atlanta Falcons were first up. And CeCe made a point where it made both Kmart and I think, is he hinting at something like a comeback? And CeCe's then looking at us like, we're insane. What are you talking about? But both Kmart and I went to the same place. We go to break. We said to the producers, Vegas East, we're like, did you guys pick up on that or are we nuts? We hear a pause from them. And they said, we got to be honest, we weren't listening. We were talking about the best breakfasts.
13: Your best fast food breakfast.
11: Best fast food breakfast, which is a great topic. I'm not arguing that that is a great topic.
13: We're hungry.
11: It is a great topic. But to not be listening to the show during the show, Kmart, this is your first true experience with this. CeCe and I are used to this after 3 years.
14: This is wild.
10: I think it's an interesting topic. I don't think there's much of a debate. The best breakfast that's going is from Bojangles, right? The Bojangles Cajun Filet Biscuit with the Bo-Berry Biscuit to go with it. Yes, that is the best breakfast from a fast food place that you can get. Period. Point blank. Don't at me. It's the best breakfast. Period. Period. Sorry. Well, no debate.
13: I was making the case for Chick-fil-A.
14: What's a Bo-Berry?
10: Bo-Berry Biscuit. If you never had it in your life, you need to investigate it. It is absolutely outstanding.
14: I've had a regular Bojangles biscuit, not a Bo-Berry.
10: Okay, the Bo-Berry is it's a little sweet to go with your savory.
14: Nah.
10: That's the Bo-Berry biscuit.
11: Not arguing the topic. I would like to know your emotions and your feelings towards this because we experience this a lot.
14: Unseen.
11: Yeah.
14: I feel unheard. And I feel like today will be my last day on Unsportsmanlike this week. I've just decided.
11: You just decided that?
14: I've just decided. Because if we're talking about things and I can't even get past Pat Costello and the guys to pay attention, what's the point of even being here?
10: They never pay attention.
14: Well, this is new
10: it's
14: to me.
10: It's not news for us.
14: I am not.
10: This is par
14: one thing
10: for
14: about
10: the course.
14: Kmart, she is not used to being
10: ignored. But hold on, Kmart, you can't be considered a friend of the show. More like family.
14: Family.
10: Been to the ECHC
14: multiple times.
10: Like, you can't have

0: know. You can't know about all of those things and be shocked that the guys in Vegas East don't pay attention when we're actually doing the show.
1: I just thought, you're right. I should have known better. Yes. I gave them too much credit. I thought that they would be hanging on every word. Mm. Because that's what, you know, people who are plugged in, listening, you know, producing, all the things. But I was wrong. So.
2: But wait, there's more.
1: Ooh.
2: Cece and I are both on First Take today.
0: We are?
2: 10 a.m. Eastern.
0: We are.
3: No big deal.
1: No big deal. No big deal.
2: Kmart tomorrow is hosting First Take.
1: She is.
2: No big deal.
1: No big deal.
2: I'll be back on a Thursday. No big deal. And so Cece said,
1: got us all excited.
2: Right. He's like, I'm launching a take.
1: Yes.
2: And the take is going to be, we have a bit that we do pre-take where it's, you do the First take on the show. They play the music. And then it happens.
0: Correct.
2: This is the First Take theme. Mm-hmm. Cece did a pre-take of the pre-take to Pat.
1: Yes, and was real, like his voice got low. And he's like, I got something.
2: Then he goes, what did you think? And Pat's still talking about the egg sandwich.
0: Well, here's the problem, and here's why I was so disappointed. Because in addition to being our producer and, you know, for the acclaimed segment on our show, I'm over it.
1: Mm-hmm.
0: Yeah, a lot of people would say the highlight of our show.
1: I don't know if a lot of people would say that, but okay, go ahead. I
0: mean, a lot of people say it. A lot of people say it.
2: He's right. A lot of people say it.
0: Pat is also my quality control person
1: when it comes to
0: my takes.
3: Yeah, and that's why I was accurately telling you which breakfast to avoid when you go out to get breakfast for fast food.
0: But here's the thing. When I'm giving you the quality control on a take that I want to use on First Take, that I want to soft launch on our show, I need some type of response, some type of feedback. Yes or no? Yay or nay if you want to use the King's English. I don't know, but I thought that my take would elicit some type of response, some type of reaction from you. You just glossed over it and went back to breakfast.
3: Because I'm hungry. But Javante, hit the music and Canty do the take, and then I'll tell you what I think.
1: Wow, this feels like a toxic relationship. Yeah.
0: Okay, so the take is centered around what we got yesterday in the college football preseason rankings.
1: Yes.
0: And I think there's a whole lot of disrespect going toward Indiana and Miami. But I want to focus on the Canes because they're back with alum Mario Cristobal at the controls.
2: Can I just give the context quickly? The top 25 rankings came out yesterday, as you mentioned. Top 10 reads as follows. Ohio State, number 1. Oregon, 2. Georgia, 3. Notre Dame, 4. Texas, 5. National champion, Indiana, 6. National runner-up, Miami, 7. A&M, 8. Ole Miss, 9. 10, Oklahoma. And because it's preseason, not a title game, we go to 11 because that's when you mentioned Lane Kiffin. LSU. Go ahead.
0: Yeah, so here's my take. And I understand why Ohio State's number 1. They got a roster chock full of blue chip players, 5-star recruits, Heisman Trophy finalist last year, Julian Sayin, 1,000-yard running back with Bo Jackson, who was a freshman, and then, of course, Jeremiah Smith, who might be the best player in all of college football. Did I tell a lie?
2: No, I think that's what most people say about Jeremiah Smith.
0: Here's the take. I believe the triplets for Miami are better than the triplets for Ohio State. That means quarterback, running back, wide receiver. I believe the trio down in South Florida is better than the trio that resides in Columbus. Let me explain. Darian Mensah led the Duke Blue Devils to an ACC championship, 3,900 yards passing, over 30 touchdowns, single-digit interceptions. A phenomenal talent, as indicated by the incredible NIL valuation that he got in the transfer portal. Mark Fletcher, 1,300 yards from scrimmage last year. Outstanding production, 14 total touchdowns. And Malachi Toney, wide receiver, who was a freshman last year for Miami, might be the best player in college football that nobody talks about. Between the running back and the wide receiver, they combined for 2,600 yards from scrimmage and 25 total touchdowns last year. Now, I get it. Miami had 3 first-round draft picks in the trenches that they lost. Reuben Vain, Akeem Mezador, and CeCe Mianoa. Yeah. I get it. I understand it. But based on what Mario Cristobal has shown, and somebody that is an offensive line coach by

0: trade, mm-hmm. I have full confidence that they can restock the trenches. But when it comes to touchdown scores, when it comes to game breakers, playmakers, I love the trio in Miami more than the trio for the Ohio State Buckeyes. That's the take, Pat. Your thoughts?
1: So here's why Kimberly's right, because I don't think breakfast tacos actually work.
2: Well, I think breakfast tacos are not very good.
1: And Josiah's a big breakfast taco guy, and that's what we were talking about. But
3: wait, why don't you think...
4: Yeah. It's actually a breakfast quesadilla, actually.
1: Yeah, breakfast quesadilla.
3: Breakfast quesadilla, yeah. It's the flattening of it that throws you off. If you had the same ingredients and you didn't flatten the tortilla, I think you'd like it better. I know that sounds weird, but the quesadilla throws you off for breakfast.
5: Are you talking to me?
3: Usually the goal is to talk to as many people as possible.
0: Right? That's what I would
5: No, I mean, when you're saying...

0: and August Wright. 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
1: Protein. I hate eggs and cheese together.
2: CeCe, Pat, Josiah, Javante. What I'm saying is if you took eggs, your preference of eggs, okay, your preference of cheese, and your preference of a meat, protein, whatever it is, like sausage, bacon, whatever it is, ham, and you put it into a wrap, and you made it either a breakfast taco or a breakfast burrito. For some reason, same exact ingredients, I think that's better than the breakfast quesadilla. I think when you flatten it, it becomes weird to me for breakfast. It makes no sense, but that's how I feel. And yes, I love your Miami take because I think Malachi Toney, people don't realize how unbelievable he was. And he was a true freshman last year. And by the way, go look at the size of Mark Fletcher. He's a beast. He's 6'2", 200 something pounds. He's a beast. And Miami, in terms of look at the three quarterbacks in a row, the one-offs. Cam Ward, number one pick overall. Carson Beck takes him to a national championship game. I was down on him. He probably is going to be the starter soon in Arizona. And now Darian Mensah may be better than all of them coming into Miami. But go ahead on the eggs.
1: A quesadilla with cheese and chicken, I'm okay with. Over your breakfast burrito situation with the eggs and the cheese.
2: What are you doing there?
3: Oh, my God.
2: The scuba? And you know what's interesting about that is that when you do the compare and the contrast to Ohio State, you have to think about Arthur Smith as the new OC, but Brian Hartline is not there. He's in South Florida now. And you wonder how much of a key was Brian Hartline in terms of their offense for the last few years. Arthur Smith comes over from the NFL. But so you will
1: My
2: have a chicken and cheese quesadilla.
1: My tummy is rumbling, people. I'm so hungry. Going back to your take, CeCe, is this why you believe Miami at 7? Is this the main reason why you're saying Miami is being disrespected?
4: Number 7, yes.
1: Okay. So, I'm just curious, where do you think they should have been? Like who would you have jumped on this list to put Miami ahead of?
4: Oh, I certainly think that Miami has proven more than Texas and Notre Dame.
2: And you like chicken and waffles?
1: Chicken and waffles. That's the breakfast choice.
4: I would have had Miami, both Miami and Indiana in the top 5.
1: Yes.
2: Should there just be if you're in the championship game from the year ago, you start 1-2?
4: Well, here's the thing. This is not a one-off, though, Ev. This has happened 3 times since 2012. And the previous 2 times, those teams finished unranked the following season, like in the season they came in. So if you won the national championship game and you're outside of the top 5 going into the following season, based on recent track record, you're going to finish that season unranked.
2: Well,
4: I don't suspect that that's going to be the case with Kurt Cignetti in Indiana because he's quite literally the best coach in the sport right now.
2: What's interesting about that, my number one follow-up, is if you're having an egg sandwich, is it roll, bagel, or English muffin, or what would you have an egg sandwich on if it was a non-wrap?
4: Ooh, the roll.
2: Why are you saying,
1: I'm just not. I have a thing with eggs.
2: There's nothing you like. That's not true.
1: Do not liken me to Pat.
4: You don't like eggs.
1: I do, but I'm very particular about eggs. First of all, I eat egg whites. Number two, I don't like when eggs are sitting in a buffet situation and they're just out there for the whole world to like breathe on. And I won't get eggs from a fast food place. Like, it has to be a diner and it has to be an egg white omelet and that's it.
2: Okay, build quickly here. Build your perfect meal non-breakfast. What is it?
1: When I'm president, we will eat dinner foods for breakfast. So you can get pasta at 9 a.m., 8 a.m., 7 a.m.
5: Why?
1: Excuse you. Because
5: you don't have my vote.
1: Anyway, in my regime, you can have breakfast foods. We will eat heavier in the morning and we will eat lighter at night. Don't you like that?
2: So basically you're going to stuff your face early.
1: Yes.
2: Be physically exhausted all day, ruin your day.
1: Before bed, you're having some light fare. I'm not into breakfast foods. I'll be honest, guys. I don't even, maybe that's why I'm starving right now because I don't eat breakfast and here I am.
5: Go get some spaghetti.
1: I definitely leftovers. I would rather have pasta as a breakfast leftover than cake.
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1: That's weird.
7: Okay. Hey, this is Rich Eisen. Coming up on Tuesday, brand spanking new Hall of Famer Drew Brees joins us to talk about

0: throughout his weekend, becoming immortal, and of course the upcoming Saints and football seasons. And it's the Jaguars preview of their season and Four Downs. That's Tuesday's Rich Eisen Show and an Overreaction Monday on a Tuesday on Disney.
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8: 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The Miami Dolphins.
9: I'm Marcel Louis-Jacques covering the Dolphins and success in 2026 won't really be determined by wins or losses, but rather by week-over-week progress for the youngest team in the NFL. The Dolphins will eat an NFL record $180 million in dead cap this season, but they also drafted a league-high 13 rookies in this year's draft. So while the wins may be few and far between, there's plenty of exciting things to watch on either side of the ball, like the development of Caden Proctor, Caleb Douglas, Chris Johnson, and Jacob Rodriguez. And then, of course, there's quarterback Malik Willis, who is the only free agent to sign a multi-year deal with the Dolphins this offseason. How he develops as both a leader and a quarterback will impact exactly what the Dolphins' trajectory is for the near future.
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1: Understood.
2: He acknowledges all of the people that invest in our show.
1: I just want to see a little shimmy as you read for Progressive or Granger, all your great ad reads. I want to hear.
2: He can't shimmy while he's got his hands on the wheel driving the show. I don't need him to shimmy.
1: When you're in the car, you don't. You can look at traffic. You got the mirrors. You can multitask. Is all.
2: I don't need. If I'm in a car, I don't want my driver shimmying while he's driving me around. I'm sorry. I don't want that.
1: I can't be.
2: I'm not looking for that.
1: Okay. All right.
3: That's fair.
2: Yeah. Exactly. I know it's fair. It's
3: Miami Dolphins 2-a-day. Yay! If there's anything you shouldn't shimmy over, it's Miami Dolphins 2-a-days. I mean, this is a tough sell, but we're gonna try to do it. If we're gonna be honest here,
2: can we have fun with this?
3: Yes. Let me give one takeaway quickly.
2: Go for it.
3: Just in terms of the setup, here's what I do every day for 2-a-days. I get the teams the day before, and I have a process in which I prep for this. I get their record the year before, any major changes in any storylines, okay? And then I look at the 2-deep to make sure, okay, is there anything I'm missing here? So 7-10 a year ago, Jeff Hafley's the new head coach. Malik Willis is their new quarterback. Contract extension for Devin Achane, the running back. Then I looked at the 2-deep, and I'm just going to be real. I'm always honest with the audience. I didn't know who half these guys were. and I'm looking at this roster, and I'm like, I don't have a great feel for a lot of these players, and I need to do a better job of learning them, although I'm not sure that they're going to be around much longer, some of these guys. So, CeCe, go ahead. Ask your question.
2: Listen, I'm not going to disrespect the players on the Dolphins roster because they're in the NFL. It's a lifelong dream for a lot of people. If you play in one NFL game, you've done something that 99% of the people in this country could never. That's it. After having our segment talking about the Miami Hurricanes, if we're looking,
3: he's not going to do what you think.
2: If we're looking at both rosters, Miami's roster and the Dolphins roster, the Hurricanes roster and the Dolphins roster, 4 years from now, which roster will have more NFL players? I don't know the answer to that.
3: How about this?
2: Miami has 100 players on their team. Over half of them are blue chip players. They've got guys that are going to be...
1: The odds are with them as well.
2: That are going to be drafted in the first round. Like,
3: if you're doing a futures draft, you're drafting out the Kings.
2: Darian Mensah is going to be a first round pick, right? Malachi Toney, whenever he comes out, is going to be a first round pick. Like, you know that. So I'm just asking the question. 4 years from now, which roster has more NFL players on it? Like the teams as constructed right now, which roster has more NFL players?
1: I don't know, but the fact that you're even asking this question just speaks to the bleakness, the despair that I think fans feel when they think of the Dolphins. Like it's. Do you think if they had a different quarterback situation that you would feel better about the team?
2: Here's what I say. I think Malik Willis can actually be decent this year.
3: Yeah.
2: I do. I'm not casting aspersions on him. I just know that when you're putting a team together, mm-hmm. when you've got $100 million gap when it comes to the salary cap hit that Tua's taken up over the next two seasons, that's going to limit what you can do from a roster construction standpoint. Mm-hmm. So I just Miami's in a tough spot.
1: I'm glad you clarified.
2: The Dolphins are in a tough place.
1: Yes, because the issue is not the quarterback. It is everything around and the financial situation that they're in.
2: Correct.
3: Okay. No, the issue is the past two decades. That's the issue. I moved to South Florida in 2003. Okay?
2: Oh, you've never seen a playoff win.
3: Never seen a playoff win.
2: Never seen a playoff.
3: Think about that, Kmart. I moved to South Florida. I started working at ESPN West Palm when the station started in 2003. And I'm thinking, somebody from New York went to school at the University of Wisconsin. I'm moving to the football capital. There's Fridays.
1: Yeah.
3: The kids that you're watching on Fridays will play on Saturdays, who will play on Sundays.
2: And most of the time, the kids that you watched in South Florida on Fridays played in South Florida on Saturdays.
3: That's right. And then you would play at one of the... And by the way, that part, I was right.
1: Mm-hmm.
3: Then I go to a Canes game back in the day. And I'm like, geez, the Orange Bowl is kind of dumpy and there's nobody here. That's changed now. But oh, my perception, and then I'm thinking, all right, here we go. It's Sunday. It's the Miami Dolphins. Everyone
1: here
3: says,
1: we go.
3: No, but everyone says, football town. And they've been terrible since I was personally associated. Now, conversely, basketball has been unbelievable, pro and college for that matter, and in the state. It's been awful. So when you're saying, oh, well, how are we looking at this team? We're looking at this team for two decades plus of just futility outside of a thing here and outside of a Parcells slash Sperano, may he rest in peace, year here, a once that year there. Like, they've been stinky. Saban couldn't even bring them out of the mud. So, yeah, I will say this.
2: Made him cry, literally.
3: Yeah, Jeff Hafley, that new head coach, does have one great opportunity in front of him. If they're remotely decent, he'll get coach of the year votes. If they're remotely decent.
2: So 7-8 win team?
3: He will get like a third or fourth place coach. Like, wow, can you believe what he did with that roster that most people haven't even heard any of the players? Mm-hmm. And I'm not, again, like CeCe, I'm not trying to be insulting.
2: No.
3: Just saying we deal. Here's how football fans, for the most part, average everyday football fans know the sport. Can I draft the person on my fantasy team?
1: Mm-hmm.
3: Dolphins have a guy you can draft, an HN, but like, where's the rest of that? Now, I think the young
2: they've
3: man.
2: They've got some young players on defense.
3: Bell, like, wide receiver out of Louisville, was hurt.
2: Chris Bell. Yeah.
3: He could be a sneaky good player. Everybody says he's
2: Tom
3: really
2: Robinson,
3: good.
2: The pass rusher from Penn State, like, his first step is stupid.
1: Okay, sounds like we're identifying some talent.
2: Then you got Jacob Rodriguez, the middle linebacker they got from Texas Tech. All reports, this guy's an animal.
3: Zach Thomas,
2: exactly. Sideline to sideline. See ball, hit ball. Hit the guy. So, like, they've got pieces. Malik Willis, we'll see what ends up happening with that. I think they can have a dynamic run game with Malik Willis and Devin Achane. I do. Caden Proctor, first-round pick from Alabama. So, they've got players that they're going to try to build an identity around. I just don't know how much winning is going to be involved with what they're doing down there in Miami this year.
3: What an interesting turn of events. You suggested it to be a silly segment, and I just made it serious. Are we okay? We were way more serious than we anticipated. We
1: could
3: let the Dolphins break down.
1: I'm on a show where people in Bristol not even listening to us, not even listening to Christopher's takes. Not even giving him thoughts, advice.
3: Are you saying this
1: counsel?
3: Show or another show?
1: This show.
3: Oh.
0: Do you guys know it's a taco day in the ESPN cafeteria today?
1: I would love that, actually. Patrick?
0: You don't have to lie to us.
1: I love a taco.
2: Hard shell taco, though, right?
1: I have had soft shell tacos.
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3: We are unsportsmanlike here on ESPN Radio. ESPNU, we are presented by Progressive Insurance, along with Chris Canty, Kimberly A. Martin in for Smalls today. Evan Cohen with you, joining us now. He's a five-time Pro Bowler. He's a three-time All-Pro. You know him from the Panthers and the Jets. It is Ryan Khalil joining us here on Unsportsmanlike on ESPN Radio. And the reason he's joining us, now we could talk NFL, obviously, and football with him, but he's got a series out on YouTube that is so interesting on so many levels. And it's We Are Osos, and it's about your ownership group and you owning a Mexican football team. Tell everybody a little bit about this.
0: I couldn't stay away from the game. And we came out to L.A. after my time. It's funny you said they know me from the Panthers and the Jets. I don't think a lot of people remember me from the Jets. That was a very short
3: Well, technically, you were on the Jets.
0: But I did get to play with my boy Sam Darnold, and we got to be close. And you know how those center quarterback bonds go. And obviously, going back to the SC days. Finished my career in 2020 and came out to LA and got into film and television, started a production company with my longtime friend Blake Griffin. And as you can imagine, we get pitched everything sports in the sun, and not that we're opposed to it, but we just looking for the right story, something that we felt like sports played in the background. And I was actually a couple of years ago speaking at an event for the NFL and got to hear all about Mexico and how important that market was to the NFL, and just had no idea how many American football fans there were down in Mexico. And they've had a love affair for American football since the 1920s. They have college football down there. They play club. They play youth tackle football. So they love it. Mexicanos love American football. And I thought, well, you know, it's crazy that there's not their own league like the Canadian Football League or like our spring league here in the States. And they do. They have a league called the LFA. They're in their 10th season. And so we went down there. We wanted to see what kind of guys are playing in it. And it's national players, guys who love the game, who are playing after college. And then it's guys from the States who are spending time in their respective off seasons, just hoping to get another shot to maybe get in an NFL camp. And we just fell in love with the story. And I think for Blake and I, in a world where athletes, professional athletes, well, now college kids are making unrelatable amounts of money, there was just something romantic about these guys literally playing for the love of the game, not making a ton of money. They have jobs during the day. They're practicing at 9 p.m. at night. And we just wanted to tell their story. And while we were doing it, we were like, well, it'd be cool if we could own a team too. And, talked to a bunch of buddies, Christian McCaffrey, George Kittle, Luke Kuechly, Greg Olsen, even my old coach Ron Rivera. And we all got excited about doing it together. And so we took over the team in Monterey and renamed them, Osos Monterey.
3: Yeah, I just one other follow up on this. This has so right now it's a docuseries on YouTube. This has Disney series or movie written all over it for this reason. Okay, so Ryan just mentioned all these big name athletes that own the team, but it's the practices at 9:30. Do you know where the locker room is? It's the parking lot. They don't have a locker room. They change in the parking lot. And you're literally watching these insurance agents and bankers changing to play professional football in the parking lot at 9:30 at night. And all of the stories around that. I mean, it's one of these things that you're just like waiting for the Disney movie off of. That's how cool this is. Am I right in what I'm saying, how I'm describing this?
0: Yeah, it's amazing. I also reminding the guys that a bunch of successful professional athletes on the team, they would probably argue, well, yeah, you guys can fix that. Build us a locker room. What's
3: going
0: on?
3: That's a good point.
0: We're working on it. The business side of things, this is a new realm for us. And I think, you know, as a former player and as current players, I think you take for granted how complex and how difficult it is to run an entire organization. I mean, the football part of it is one thing, and that's the thing that is exciting and we feel like we could do in our sleep. But then having to deal with venues and marketing and player engagement and fan engagement and coordinating with the rest of the league and figuring out how to sell merch and it's a lot of moving parts and makes you appreciate all the people that work for our respective organizations and kept us going each and every week. And also makes you feel bad for all the bougie things that we complained about as pro athletes too. Because these guys are literally just absolutely playing their hearts out and not complaining about any of the circumstances.
2: I'm still going to complain about teams not paying for guys to have more than two pairs of socks, Ryan. That's just me.
0: Yeah, fair enough. That's totally fair.
2: But I do want to ask you about something Commissioner Roger Goodell said earlier this week. He said that he could absolutely see an NFL team outside of the United States. Based on the passion that you've seen for professional football down in Mexico, could that

0: expansion happen in Mexico?
1: I think Mexico City probably be or Monterrey. I think those would be probably the, if I was a bet man, I would say those would probably be the next spots for the NFL. I mean, it's just crazy. I mean, you've seen the Mexico City game when it was Cardinals and Niners. It was like a sea of red. And so it's pretty incredible. We had Sam Darnold is not in this season. We shot the second season. This is our second season actually down there. And he came out this last season. And the amount of Seahawks fans that came out of nowhere just to come see him show up to the game was pretty incredible and special. And I think when most guys get out there, it's a little bit unexpected for them. But yeah, for me, if I had a bet, I would say probably Mexico would be the next stop.
2: Ryan, it's interesting that you talk about the excitement and the love of football in Mexico. I think, what would you tell current NFL players when they're asked to travel internationally? And, you know, they might see that as it's a fun opportunity, but they're thinking about the travel that comes with it and all the things. Your unique perspective, what would you tell them about the importance of expanding the game and the types of fans that exist beyond just the United States?
1: Yeah, it's hard. I think you're right. It's sort of two parts. I think the importance of the game, for sure, to continue to grow it. And it is becoming more, it's becoming more of an occasion for the NFL. And I think that's on purpose, obviously, that they're going to start having games more frequently around the world. And I think it's amazing. I think it's an amazing opportunity to grow the game. But I also understand from a player's standpoint, it's hard. It really is hard. I mean, it's hard to go from the East Coast to play the Seahawks on the West Coast. So to get into a complete different time zone, you know, people would always say, oh, it must be so cool to have played in the NFL, to go to all the cities that you've been in. But I mean, you really don't get to spend a lot of time in the places you go. I mean, you are, you're flying out the day before, you're getting in that night. You might be able to go to a dinner, but for the most part, you have meetings, you're in the game the next day, and then you're going straight to the airport after that. So it's hard. It takes a toll on the body, traveling like that. And obviously, you know, football is such a demanding physical sport. So it's hard. I understand both sides, but now I'm a fan and I'm on the fan side and I say, suck it up. And that's why
3: no doubt.
1: So much. So I don't want to hear you complain about going to Australia.
4: Ryan Khalil, 5-time Pro Bowler. He's got the show We Are Osos on YouTube right now about the amazing journey for he and his former teammates and friends, Christian McCaffrey, Sam Darnold, Luke Kuechly, Greg Olsen, George Kittle's in the next, Blake Griffin, etc. And of course, they own this football team and they document it. Last thing here. We've had a... I'm sorry, Kimberly. You know where I'm going.
2: Ryan, I apologize for this question
4: Ryan,
2: ahead of
4: first
2: time.
4: First of all, Ryan
2: because you're
4: looks,
2: not going to set it up right.
4: Ryan looks like he lost an insane amount of weight, which to
2: Ryan
4: his credit,
2: good,
4: he
2: yeah.
4: looks good.
2: Yeah.
4: Former offense,
1: thank
4: and CC did
1: appreciate
4: also.
1: It.
4: I mean, you guys as linemen, offensive, defensive side, getting yourself healthy like this is amazing, both of you. So kudos to both of you. Big setup for this. Kimberly over here said she loves Mexican food.
2: But
4: doesn't
2: but
4: burritos, enchiladas.
2: Enchiladas, and that's it. I just don't eat enchiladas or burritos.
4: Can you say, as someone that is heavily invested personally and professionally in Mexico, that you love Mexican food if you don't like burritos
2: There's
4: or enchiladas?
2: Food, right,
3: or quesadillas.
2: Ryan?
4: Or quesadillas. Or soft-shell tacos.
2: Okay.
1: Yeah. Yeah, yes, I do. Yes, I think there's a wide variety of foods.
2: Thank
1: and,
2: you.
1: Where we are in Monterrey, it's pretty eclectic food choices. Mexico City's amazing. But yeah, it's you're making yourself sound very American by saying all this.
2: Thank
1: stuff,
2: you, Ryan.
1: About the burritos and
2: thank you.
1: I mean, you might as well have said you don't like churros, then you don't like Mexican food. That's
2: wow, exactly my point. Thank you.
1: I'm with you, Kimberly.
2: Thank you, Ryan. All right,
4: All right, well,
2: nothing
4: this was
2: more
4: fun.
2: For
4: this
2: me.
4: This was
2: that,
4: fun until that, it wasn't.
2: That make sure we clip that.
4: In all seriousness.
1: The fortune cookie was not from China, just so you know. I also might tell you that one.
0: Wow.
4: All right, well, season 3 may not happen now. That whole Disney movie I was talking about, I don't know. Ryan, great job, except for that, with this documentary and this series. I mean,
2: yeah,
4: and
2: awesome.
4: Obviously your investment into Mexico and these is, young professionals, obviously they're doing great things. Thanks so much for the time. We appreciate it.
1: Thank you. Appreciate you guys.
4: Ryan Cleal, former All-Pro offensive lineman, 3-time All-Pro, 5-time Pro Bowler.
2: And Kmart supporter.
0: Man, he came off the top rope on us, didn't he?
4: Yeah, I didn't like that last part. Why did I ask that? Yeah. That's on me.
2: All right.
4: On Sportsmanlike Moments of the Day next.
3: Hey, it's Golic Jr., and coming up Tuesday, our two-a-days roll along with the Falcons and the Dolphins. 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
18: Wait a minute.
4: What?
2: Can I tell you the sheer...
18: We just watched Kimberly panic in that break.
2: The sheer panic.
4: About what?
2: Because in my ear, I hear, coming back, I'm like, I'm in this room by myself.
18: Nobody's here.
2: I'm more than happy to turn this into the Kmart hour, but... There's a flow and a cadence to Unsportsmanlike that I don't want to rule.
18: The Kmart hour. We have 10 minutes left.
4: Huge favor. Can you help me with my tie? It's a disaster. Does it look okay?
2: Yeah, you look fine.
4: I get annihilated. George Sedano, a very close friend of mine, Sedano and Cap, ESPN LA, and ESPN NBA reporter, play-by-play guy as well, constantly finds the need to text me during first take, your tie is awful.
2: Because
4: your tie is awful. Your tie is awful.
2: Because you're a little, like, nervous pervert. You're just like, is my tie okay? You know, like that.
4: Is it like Purvis Ellis

0: in reference?
1: It's like
0: never
1: relax.
0: Nervous Purvis.
1: Like just relax, guys.
0: Purvis
1: just
0: Ellison,
1: relax.
0: What? Number
1: you
0: one
1: look
0: pick
1: great.
0: In the
1: going on first take. You're gonna crush it. You're gonna come with the takes, all the things.
0: See, 89 draft Purvis Ellison.
1: Do we have moments of the day or what?
0: But was what pick was what draft was Purvis Ellison number one? I think 89.
1: How do you hear the music?
0: Yeah, no, I just but you made 89. A reference. What?
2: 89.
0: Okay, I was right.
1: Again, how do you?
0: Oh. Anyway, all right. So, unsportsmanlike moments of the day. Mm-hmm. So, tarps off has become a big thing in terms of fans in baseball. The Cardinals started this whole thing. And the Pirates did an interesting version of this, Kmart.
1: Okay.
0: The tarps off meaning they take their, the guys take their shirts off in the outfield to celebrate. The Pirates did it in the shape of a P for Pittsburgh or Pirates like they have on the hat.
1: I like it.
0: That's pretty well coordinated, right? We have to give them credit for that.
1: Yes, because you always see people shirtless, but they try to write letters on their...
0: And they go the
1: and they're
0: way.
1: In the wrong order.
0: So funny.
1: This is incredible. Listen, I need to get to a Pirates game for sure. Great, great ballpark.
0: Everyone
1: great
0: says that's the best baseball park.
1: I know.
0: I've never been there.
1: Pirates, I've never
0: PNC
1: me.
0: Park. Pat, have you been? You've been to a lot of baseball.
2: Not for a baseball game, but I've been inside it when it was empty. During the NFL draft, actually.
0: What did you do? Oh, was that the golf thing that
2: time? No. You could, like, walk through the outfield to get to the NFL, to their football stadium. So, like, the whole outfield was open. They had bars open. You could just, like, kind of sit and hang out. It was cool.
1: Cool.
0: All right. Going to games. You go to games as a reporter.
1: I do.
0: Every single Sunday. And you probably haven't been to an NFL game as a fan in God knows how long. Just like you and your friends going to an NFL game as a fan. It's probably been a long time, right?
1: Oh, yeah.
0: So you probably haven't thought about, like, all right, if my friends and I go to a game, what's my getup? What am I wearing to the game? Because you're not wearing any affiliated gear because you're a reporter, et cetera, et cetera. Are you just wearing a regular hoodie, jacket, whatever? Would you ever consider this? Because a Bills fan was filmed going into a preseason game in a full Josh Allen uniform with pads.
1: It's the walk.
0: And a helmet and cleats.
1: The best part about this video is people retweeting it saying Josh Allen better not have a bad game or else this is going to get some run. I would never dress in full helmet and pants. Fandom, it's I don't care enough about anything to do that. But
0: you love the Knicks.
1: I would not be wearing an entire Josh Hart like uniform
0: with the high tops.
1: Yeah, and you know, cornrows and a bandana. Like, I'm not doing all that. That's weird.
0: Pat, would you ever do some of that?
2: No, absolutely not.
0: But you'd rock a jersey going to a game, right?
2: No, I think grown men wearing jerseys is ridiculous.
0: Go ahead, Kmart. Kmart somehow just broke down in laughter. Well, I don't even know what you're laughing about.
1: Because it just is, of course he hates it. What? Of course he hates jerseys on grown men. It's just, what, in Pat's United States of America, you cannot do anything.
2: What do you need a jersey for? You're an adult. Let the kids wear the jerseys.
0: Is there an age?
2: Like, 13?
1: No.
0: What?
1: Wear a jersey, man. Who cares?
2: Me?
1: No, am I going to date somebody who's wearing a jersey? No. Well, but I don't mind. I don't mind if other people do.
0: Nobody thought you and Pat were going to date as a result of this.
1: Well, no one thought that.
0: We're not even sure if you'll talk after today. Forget date. I don't even think it'll be like, hey, I'm available for tomorrow's show.
1: I'm just saying, I can't imagine walking arm in arm with a guy wearing a jersey.
2: You were just the jersey defender 8 seconds
0: what are you
2: ago.
0: Talking
1: what are you
0: talking
1: I
0: about?
1: Support.
2: Wear jerseys all you want, except around me.
1: I support men wanting to wear jerseys. I don't have to date them, but I support their right to wear
0: a
1: jersey.
0: Wait a second. I have no interest in getting in personal life, so we're going to do hypotheticals here.
1: Yes.
0: Hypothetical. There's a person you're like, this guy is phenomenal.
1: Yeah.
0: I think this guy is salt of the earth. He treats me well. He supports me. Yeah. Loves me. All this kind of stuff.
1: Yeah.
0: My mom loves him as much as almost she loves me. Anyway.
1: Yeah.
2: You can't stop dressing like Josh Allen,
0: no,
2: though.
0: No, hold on. We're not there yet.
1: and he shows up to me.
0: That's the thing. The guy says to you, Kmart, I want to take you to the garden tonight.
1: Uh-huh.
0: I have tickets to the ring ceremony night.
1: Oh,
0: my God. You get to go to ring ceremony at Madison Square Garden.
1: Sweet.
0: He comes and picks you up.
1: He comes to pick you up. Mm-hmm.
0: Full-fledged Brunson gear.
1: And his hair's in little braids. Yeah,
0: like tank top, no jersey, no shirt underneath.
1: Oh, no shirt.
0: Knicks shorts. High top and like tapes up his thumb because Jalen Brunson has that thumb thing and he's wearing the sleeve. Your mom loves this guy. You love this guy. You've introduced him to all of your friends. Is it over? Is it over?
1: Is it over? No, it's not over till after I go to the ring ceremony and then I ditch him there.
0: Oh,
1: yes.
0: Oh, my God.
1: Yeah.
0: So you take advantage of the ring ceremony.
1: Yes.
0: And then he's done because of his getup.
1: Oh, sweetheart, we cannot be walking around in public. That is
0: why. She can't even look at the Josh Allen fan without breaking down laughter of the helmet and everything.
1: It's the walk that gets me. It's the because he's
0: it's literally not the walk, though, because you just said you would dump the guy upon arrival. With the jersey.
1: Why I laugh at this guy. It's the walk that makes it funny. But it looks like he's in diaper on,
2: too. He looks like he's in pain.
1: Right. That's what makes it funny. But no, I'm totally dumping Jalen Brunson.
0: Wannabe guy.
1: Like, come on. I can't walk around with that, please. But for the ring ceremony, I could suck it up.
2: But every other person in the stadium, you'd be fine with.
0: But no, she's already in love with this guy. We're already playing this out.
1: Oh, I'm in love?
0: Yeah, this guy is the man of your dreams. Everything is right about him, but he wears the full-fledged jersey.
1: Okay. If I'm in love, then...
0: Well, that was the setup.
1: I'm sorry. If I'm in love, then it's taking me a while to get there. So, yes, I will have to have a stern talking to him after. I don't break up with him, but I say you can never wear that ever, ever again.
0: Goal is up.
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9: 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The Milwaukee Brewers back in action tonight at American Family Field, playing host to the Seattle Mariners for the first of a three-game set. 6:40 first pitch. Pregame coverage starts just after 6 o'clock, following Molly and Jim right here on Madison's home of the Brewers, 100.5 ESPN. Cubs walked off the White Sox last night. Entering play today, the Brewers 4.5 games up on the Cubs for the top spot in the NL Central Division standings. Brewers still wake up today with the best record in baseball, 77-48, a .616 win percentage on the season. Again, Brewers Mariners tonight. Kyle Harrison on the mound, 6:40 first pitch. Football, Packers general manager Brian Gutekunst and head coach Matt LaFleur both meeting with the media this morning up in Titletown before the Packers get back to training camp practice, which kicks off a little after 10:30. Wildy and Taus with Jason Wildy hosting live in Green Bay. Coming up next.
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0: Tuesday edition. Hey, Tausch is back. That's always fun. Jason Wilde at Brian Gutekunst's press conference right now in Green Bay edition, as is head coach Matt LaFleur meeting with the media a little bit later this hour. So Jason's going to be in and out until Packers training camp practice gets started in the 10 o'clock hour this morning of Wilde and Tausch. 94.5 ESPN Milwaukee, 100.5 ESPN Madison, 1430 ESPN Beaver Dam, the ESPN Wisconsin app. Live video streaming on the ESPN Milwaukee and ESPN Madison YouTube channels. Wilde and Tausch Twitter feed, Facebook page. You know where to find us. I am Jesse Nelson. I am the producer of this show. And I'll be your substitute host, I guess, every segment or two here as we get this thing underway today. Jason, again, at Brian Gutekunst's 9 a.m. press conference. Very rude that Goody would schedule a 9 a.m. press conference right at the start of the show. That is not ideal for us, but we'll make do. And it's a lot easier to make do when we do have the Packers Hall of Famer back from his travels to an undisclosed state he's never been to before. I think we're about to make that information disclosed. He is Mark Tauscher. With a frozen video off to a hot start. Tausch, good morning. How you doing?
1: I'm doing fantastic, Jesse. How is how's life, man? Things good in your world?
0: I'm doing okay. Gary Ellerson was in as the cousin sub of the day yesterday with us, and we hashed out the eventful weekend that I had on social media, somehow stating a simple fact about Wisconsin-Notre Dame at Lambeau Field on September 6th, and both fan bases getting incredibly irritated with me. So that was kind of a lot to take in. A lot of Notre Dame fans very mean on social media over the weekend, but that storm has settled. So I'm doing well, Tausch. More important how you are, though, as you return to the show here.
1: We did end up going. We did our national park trip with my brother and his family, and we knocked out another state in Sarah's quest to get to all 50 before she turns a certain age. So I guess the question is, do you know? I think I told you where I was going, but I have to admit, this is probably one of the least heralded states that we have in our union. And I would argue if there are other people out there that are trying to get to all 50 states, obviously Hawaii and Alaska are states people want to go to, whether it's the beauty of them, they're far.

0: away, so it makes it tougher. If you take those two out of the equation and you just start saying what state have most people not been to, I would argue this state would be at the top of the list. It is the one of the smallest state capitals that I think you could possibly have. It's very rural.
1: Vermont.
0: Daniel Boone?
1: Oh,
0: no, not Vermont.
1: Okay, Vermont is where I went. We were shocked by how small Montpelier is as a state capital. It was crazy. It was like Beaver Dam size. Daniel Boone. If you say Daniel Boone, the first thing I think of is West Virginia?
0: Yes, indeed.
1: Yeah.
0: We were in West Virginia. A couple of things that I garnered from this trip. So I had never been. I wanted to go to Greenbrier when the Hoops team went out there a few years ago. Schedules didn't allow it. And so this is, I don't know, I think I'm down to one or two states I haven't been to. I've been very blessed and fortunate that I've been able to get to 46 or 47 states, wherever it's been. This is a state that I wasn't sure I wanted to go to. Glad we did. They did this deal where the gorge, they have, it's called the New River, and there is a beautiful gorge that cuts through West Virginia. And the best whitewater rafting we've been to, by far. It was fantastic.
1: How'd you do in the raft? Based on recent...
0: Oh, rafting is fine.
1: Based on
0: rafting
1: recent travels, they did, I just wanted to check with you on that. Yeah.
0: They did scare us into making it like, you know, these are going to be rapid fives and you're going to have a hard time getting in, ba ba ba. And I think everybody took heed in that, but it was the best of the whitewater rafting by far. Like, I'm saying it was good. But what I am now going to, because I love the state of Wisconsin. It's been very well cleared. I've lived here my whole life. We need a national park. The tourism people that I talked to said that since this has happened, that they became a national park in 2020 or 2021, 300 times amount of tourists that they've gotten because of this national park. Because I think there is a lot of folks like us that love going to national parks, want to accomplish and get to as many as they can. We need, the Apostle Islands needs to become a national park in the lore of the national park system. That will drive a ton of folks up there. That's what I learned from this trip to West Virginia.
1: You learned in your trip to West... By the way, I don't think West Virginia is that low on the states you travel
0: no, it is.
1: To visit rankings.
0: I think it is.
1: No, Delaware, Arkansas, some of the ones that we had, like Kansas, we had hashed those out before you left. Those are certainly lower than West Virginia. West Virginia is beautiful. If you like hiking, if you like fishing, if you like the outdoors, you like the national parks.
0: Yeah,
1: like,
0: Delaware was... So if we did a power ranking of states that you're never going to visit as a Wisconsinite, I would think Delaware would be at the top. No sports teams that you're going to go watch. Vermont would be close, but Vermont, people like maple syrup. It's supposed to be beautiful foliage. West Virginia would be, it's in everybody's top five. I think it's in everybody's top five of places that they're not going to go.
1: It's in the Arkansas, Kansas, mm-hmm. Nebraska.
0: Well, Nebraska, you could easily say I'm going to a football game. I'm going to go out and watch Wisconsin Nebraska.
1: Sporting events are different. Like, okay.
0: No, they're not.
1: Yeah.
0: They are drivers of tourism.
1: Okay, if you're going to use that logic, then I suppose you're right. Like, you could go to Omaha for the NCAA tournament or for the College World Series, but there's no other appeal to going to Nebraska outside of a sporting event. Like, there is nothing to see. There's no attraction that makes Nebraska an appealing state to go to except for a sporting event. West Virginia offers so much more than that. Arkansas, there's really nothing to see unless you're going to an Arkansas SEC football game. Like, I don't know, Little Rock. You want to go see something in Little Rock? West Virginia offers so much more. They've got, you know, those, what's that iconic, like the big bridge that goes over the huge gorge. And you mentioned the whitewater rafting and the hiking and all the outdoorsy stuff and the national parks. Like, West Virginia is a pretty appealing state.
0: Okay, first off,
1: Becca's been to West Virginia a couple of times.
0: How many times have you been there?
1: I've been there twice. Once when I was a kid and then once passing through a couple of years ago.
0: Maybe I'm wrong. Hey,
1: I think you're underselling West Virginia.
0: I can tell you that I might be wrong. West Virginia, from a state...
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1: Bottom five, is that where we want to draw the line here? A bottom five state to visit in the United States of America? Is that your official stance? Am I painting you correctly
2: there? I do think it's a top five of states that you're least likely to visit. Yeah.
1: Top five least likely to visit. All right. We will get our official. It is a Power Rankings Tuesday, so we will get our official Power Rankings coming up on that as well. I'm seeing some of the texts roll in. Nebraska, Kansas, the Midwestern states. I think it's really different because we are in Wisconsin, and especially your role with the Badgers. Like, if you weren't the color analyst for the Badgers radio network traveling to Iowa and Nebraska and Indiana on a regular basis, would those be states that you would want to go to on
2: Iowa would be a state that you probably wouldn't go to off the top if you're just thinking about it. Nebraska, I understand Nebraska, Kansas. I get with that. I do not believe I've ever been to Oklahoma. I don't think I've ever been to the state of Oklahoma, so I'll probably try to get there in the next couple of years. But outside of that, I feel like everywhere else there's a pretty good reason and a rationale to go. Nebraska, you're going to still end up going to Nebraska at some point. Husk and corn. I mean, you could say the same thing about Iowa. But I think most people nationally would view the Midwest as in that. Wisconsin, because of Milwaukee and Madison, Summerfest, all of the lakes, Minnesota lakes, Michigan lakes, the sporting teams are going to bring people in. That's where the Iowa, Nebraska, and Kansas is. Now that the Chiefs have moved to Kansas, it might be a little bit different. But, yeah, those are the reasons people go. West Virginia doesn't have a pro sports team of any sort. They don't. West Virginia College is in the Big 12, and there's no reason for Wisconsin folks to go that route. But it is beautiful, and it is. I was very pleased with our trip to West Virginia. That was great.
1: All right, so a clarifying question from Jim on the South Side on the Carbless ESPN Wisconsin Talk and Text Line, relevant to what we were just saying. Does Tausch count states he went to for football as states he has visited?
2: Yes. The other question I have is, if you visited via the airport, does that count as a yes,
1: no,
2: I've been?
1: No. That's where I would draw the line. And you have said, when you're a football player, whether it's at Wisconsin or with the Packers or whatever, like when you're going to Jacksonville for a road game, you're not really like getting out and exploring Jacksonville, right? You're pretty much,
2: you grab a meal.
1: You get one meal
2: and that's about it.
1: One meal, but other than that, you're at the team hotel, you're at the stadium, and that's pretty much, and the airport. I think there's a separate tier for where you've gone as a player, or I don't know if it's different as a broadcaster. I think that's a separate tier than states you actually are planning trips to go visit, or you're passing through as part of a road trip, or whatever. But for sure, if you have a layover in Detroit at the airport, that doesn't count as going to Michigan. You're not actually doing anything that's special to the state of Michigan.
2: But you would say you've been in the state of Michigan.
1: No,
2: you could say you've been in the state.
1: Yes, but it's like with an asterisk. Like I technically, okay, I was in the state of Michigan, but I never left the airport. That the airports are like a different realm than the rest of the actual state. Is West Virginia a bottom five state? 844-770-3776. We will continue to check the responses throughout the show on the Carbless ESPN Wisconsin Talk and Text Line, and also in the YouTube comments on the ESPN Milwaukee, ESPN Madison YouTube streams. 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Thank you. 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
1: Jason is currently at Brian Gutekunst's press conference up in Green Bay. 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

0: and it would have been good from 60. 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

0: Jason Wilde, what are you doing here? What did I miss? What did I miss? Well, I was at Goody. Matt LaFleur coming up here in under 15 minutes, so I'll turn things back over to Jesse for a little while coming up. I guess I missed the recap of your trip, Tausch. I'm sorry I missed that. You'll have to catch me up a little bit later. How about I catch you up on what Goody had to say?
1: Yeah, let's hear it. What did Goody have to say?
0: Well, a couple things, and a couple things that I found most interesting. One, expressing significant confidence in Jordan Morgan as the left tackle, although acknowledging that he's going to have some growing pains like all guys do at that position. Did Cliffy have a lot of growing pains? Do you remember? Did Bakhtiari have a lot of growing pains?
1: Yeah, I think so.
0: Okay.
1: Yeah, there's growing pains for sure.
0: What do those look like for a left tackle? Because obviously we know how this
1: you see a lot of talent, but you see, you know, players get beat with some, you know, getting set up for things. And it's like any rookie, there's going to be some really good moments where you're like, that is our guy. And then there's going to be, boy, we just need to find a way to get more consistent. So if you think he's going to go out there and be Anthony Munoz, I think you're going to be disappointed. But if you're going to go out and think he's going to get better and better week in and week out, and he's going to learn as he goes, and I'm guessing that's what the Gutenator is hoping for. We don't know, but as we've said, you know, moving your feet and everything else, that's the first part, whether you can do it. And then it's picking up all of the little intricate things that help you become a consistent pro. That's the process that Jordan Morgan's kind of working through.
0: And it feels like, at least as where we stand now, as Zach Bakobuele works his way back from last year's knee injury, he's been taking part in 11-on-11, which is obviously encouraging. But it almost feels like, of all the things you might be worried about on the offensive line right now, Jordan Morgan's probably at the bottom of the list, despite the importance of his role?
1: No, I don't think so. I think you feel good about Zbach, and then obviously Sean Ryan has shown that he can play. So I would say Jordan Morgan, because of the importance of the position, you still have, you feel semi-confident. You feel good about the decision to put him out there. You still have to see him produce in order to feel really good about it.
0: Along those lines, Goody talked about Jagger Burton. I know you were gone, but Tom Silverstein of the Journal Sentinel finally got Aaron Banks to be specific about his knee issue and says that it's tendonitis in his knee and that it bothers him whenever he does any strenuous football movements.
1: That's not good.
0: That's problematic, right?
1: Yes. That's not good.
0: Because not most good football movements are by definition
1: so
0: strenuous.
1: Did he have a surgery this offseason or just things?
0: No, he did not. He did not have a surgery. He underwent some various treatments, but I was told that he did not have any sort of surgery. But again, like I guess you've played through a lot. You played with a lot of guys on the offensive line who played through a lot. When you hear me tell you this is what he said, how do you view a guy trying to play through something like that, if that's how it feels?
1: Well, you just hope that you kind of figure out a way and you manage some of the issues. The question I have is Aaron Banks, because we all know through a season stuff's going to come up. You're going to get banged up in games. You're going to fight through and try and do your best to play. And then it comes down to, is your best better than the guy that's behind you's best? Mm-hmm. Or what you can give? And in Aaron Banks' case, I guess the question is his best when he's at his best? He's a good football player. We all saw that. We saw that in San Francisco. Then it comes down to, is that going to be good enough? And I think the frustrating part for Matt LaFleur, and you kind of sensed it with some of the commentary over the weekend about Aaron Banks, they want him out practicing. He's not at the point where this isn't week 8. This is a shortened training camp and you've not been able to get anything out of him in actual 11-on-11, guys are frustrated. The player's frustrated. The coaches are frustrated. And when you're dealing with tendonitis and with all this other stuff and you can't really max out and get – it's really hard to get better. It's really difficult to have any consistency with how you're going to approach it because you don't know how you're going to feel day in and day out. That makes it really tough to be a consistent football player. That's what I when you hear that, that's the questions that you have.
0: He told Spoon, and I'm quoting here from his story, Beyond the Strenuous Football Movements line, which stuck out to me. I'm taking it day by day. Once it feels good enough, I'll be ready. We're moving in the right direction, but it doesn't feel good enough for a full practice. You can go out there and do individuals in a controlled setting. We're just trying to be smart. Again, I don't know, once you start playing games and he gets put on the big Lamborghini program potentially during the week, as you joked about once upon a time with Cliffy, that's part of the too, right? If you're not getting reps, you know, you're not staying as sharp as you'd like. You and Bulaga have talked about the importance of practice. Like, this just doesn't seem like a good scenario, period.
1: It's not. It's not a good scenario for either side, for him as a player, right? For the Packers, for the group, for the guys that are fighting for that spot, for Goody. It's, you want to have guys that can practice consistently, get better and better, work with their guys, pass off stunts, communicate, all of the things that I've talked about, why it's important for those five guys to play together. That's not in play. And then if you can't go full tilt and actually go out and execute, it's really hard to evaluate. It's really hard to then say, get to week one and go up. And by the way, play on turf, mm-hmm, in a dome, in a loud environment with a coordinator that blitzes a lot. It's a formula that you don't want to have in August. These are things you're dealing with in November, not before the season even gets started. That's the part that I'm sure there's question marks and a lot of concern about that left guard spot, if indeed it's going to be Aaron Banks.
0: Well, it is Jagger Burton for now, and Goody certainly with some positive things to say about him as well. All right, two other things I want to get to, at least briefly, and we can circle back after Matt LaFleur talks here at 9:35. One, very happy with how Trey Smack kicked in Pittsburgh, but was quick to say that's one day. We have a lot of confidence in him, but also says he wants to have two kickers, whether that's, you know, the internet. They bring back Lenny as the international player program player, or it's somebody else. He does want to have two kickers, but that they have a lot of confidence in Smack. And then the other part of this, and again, I don't want to spend a lot of time on this guy. Every time I do, I find myself thoroughly annoyed by how strongly the frustration is vocalized toward me. But he didn't sound like a guy who doesn't want Keyshawn Nixon on his team. He talked about Keyshawn Nixon. He talked about the edge he plays with. Again, everything can change, and what they do is what matters, not what they say. But if he was unhappy with Keyshawn, unhappy with him saying he feels like he's being punished, it feels to me like he would have handled the answer differently than he did, but he sounds like, he talks about how he's answered every bell that they've rung with him, raised up to every challenge. Do you think that Goody wants him around, or do you think that they are getting ready to get rid of him?
1: No, I think they want him around. This isn't you're paying him $25 million and he's going to be a second or third corner. Even if he's your third corner at $4 million a year, you feel good about it. Now, the question is more important to me is, does Keyshawn, is he going to be willing to accept a role like that? And is he going to be a good teammate so we don't have a disgruntlement conversation in January if the season ends up falling short because we've had an unhappy room and guys weren't playing their roles and everything else? Goody brought Keyshawn in. Keyshawn Nixon has been, we've had this discussion numerous times. He has Correct. Played above what you ever imagined when you brought him in. Expectations change. He has found a way to kind of irritate some of the fan base of the Green Bay Packers with, I'm not going to return kicks, I'm this, I'm that, and he has not been Deion Sanders. But let's not kid ourselves. He's been the best corner that this team has had for the last year and a half since Jair hasn't been able to kind of answer the bell. He's been our best corner. Whether or not that's good or not is up to you to debate. That's the reality of the situation. And he is your most experienced corner. Why you wouldn't want him as a part, whatever it is. It might be better that he's the third corner for the team. How is Keyshawn going to react to that? I don't know.
0: Yeah.
1: Nobody knows. And I'm sure Keyshawn is hoping he never has to find that out.
0: Right. All right. I'm going to go see what Matt LaFleur has to say. Before I do that, I need to say that Associated Bank has been our partner since the show began. 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Jesse and Tausch take over again. And then I'll be back again after we hear what Matt LaFleur has to say. Stick around. It's Wilde and Tausch.
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0: Holly and Tausch, Jesse and Tausch again. This is starting to feel like it's like a Christopher Nolan movie. Do you know what I mean by that, Tausch?
1: I don't.
0: Christopher Nolan is notorious for not doing movies in chronological order. And it's part of the like mind-bending experience as you go through. Is you have to like follow along, not chronologically. Because we could go right back to taking the text. There's a lot of texts on West Virginia. Also, I did just have something else come across my desk. Are you aware that you were mentioned on Unsportsmanlike on ESPN Radio this morning?
1: I was not. No, I missed Unsportsmanlike this morning. Why? What?
0: We should probably do that then. So Evan Cohen.
1: What does that have to do with Batman?
0: Christopher Nolan is a director of movies.
1: Yeah, I know.
0: Most recently, The Odyssey in theaters now. He did Interstellar.
1: Batman.
0: He did. He did the Dark Knight movies, Memento.
1: I watched Point Break on the flight home yesterday. Good movie, Point Break.
0: Was that the one where they redid it? Because there was like a '90s version and they redid it, or is that something else?
1: Well, this one had Gary Busey, who I believe passed away. I don't know for sure if he. I believe he did last year. Busey and Keanu Reeves and Patrick Swayze were in the one I watched. And that movie held up. It held up well.
0: Christopher Nolan, not the director of Point Break, either the old one or the new one. All right. Anything I was saying about Christopher Nolan has nothing to do with playing this audio from Unsportsmanlike. So if we want to do that.
1: So why did you bring up
0: Christopher
1: Nolan?
0: Because I thought we were going to go back to doing the West Virginia thing. And so if we would have done that, it would have been like, okay, first segment we did the West Virginia. Second segment we're talking Goody. Third segment we're back to the original show doing West Virginia. Fourth segment we'll be talking LaFleur.
1: If someone asked you, so we went rafting and the guide asked our group, we had eight of us. Said, what do you think of when you think of West Virginia? What should I have said?
0: John Denver.
1: Okay.
0: Almost Heaven, West
1: Virginia. But you understand that John Denver's song isn't actually about West Virginia. It's about West Virginia.
0: I did not
1: about West Virginia.
0: Then why do they sing it at West Virginia games?
1: I don't know. Because it's West Virginia. Almost Heaven. West Virginia.
0: Well, what was the answer?
1: Coal. Coal mining.
0: Yeah.
1: And he said, I thought you were going to say like hillbilly or anything like that. And I was like, no, that wasn't what I was thinking. I thought coal. Coal and coal mining. Because so much of there's railroads that are right next to the river. Like you really feel what it was like. Even back in those days when they were mining coal, you could get a vibe. You could hear the trains chugging along the river. Like, it's the real deal, man. It was that part of it was really cool. You felt what West Virginia is all about.
0: All right, I guess we are doing the Christopher Nolan thing. We will wait on the unsportsmanlike audio because I do want to get to some of these texts because a lot of people chiming in on what we were talking about in the opening segment of the show. Is West Virginia a bottom five state to visit in the United States? Greg and Tosa texts in 844-770-3776. We did West Virginia on purpose for our spring break this year. Not a week-long stay, but worthy. Beautiful state, says Greg and Tosa.
1: Legit, a lot of times you go on a vacation and you think, I loved it, but I'm never going back. I've crossed it off the list. I think as a whole for our family, I don't know if a lot of us would go back. I would, and there's actually a big bridge day because this bridge is the real deal now.
0: Yeah,
1: they are proud of their bridge.
0: Yep.
1: They're proud of their bridge. They're proud of their gorge. Like, they are proud of both.
0: It's a beautiful gorge.
1: I would go back for, there's a festival that they do this. It's a big whitewater rafting. They do base jumping off this bridge. Like, it's a whole deal. I would go back for that, and I would still go back for Greenbrier. So I 100% agree with Greg. It is a gorgeous state. Now, we almost got washed in. It rained a bunch.
0: Yeah, a lot of rain.
1: Roads were flooding.
0: Yeah.
1: We were nervous we might get flooded in. And I'll say this, everybody wanted to make sure we got out. if that makes sense.
0: That does make sense. Ron and Rome texts in, West Virginia is a beautiful state. I've been there several times in my RV, and I will go back. The only place I don't go is the Northeast where I grew up because the people are rude. They probably post questions like this in the Northeast about Wisconsin.
1: They do. They do, and they shouldn't. But it's, I think it's important to kind of have those conversations. Wisconsin, I'm too biased to even give it. But I am going to tell you, how do I go about, is there a campaign that I would like to lend my hand to get the Apostle Islands to not only be, they've already been magnified, they need to be a national park. I am 1,000,000% on board with pushing that narrative because it needs to happen.
0: Okay, so I did see a couple of texts. I think you would get some pushback from the people in the region about it becoming a national park.
1: They don't want people going up there?
0: Well, there's, I think, part of that. And then there's also, we don't have to get too far into it, but who all gets involved when it becomes a national park and some of the changes that can be made to it when it becomes a national park. So there's a certain perk to being a state park and not a national park that I think some view as a benefit.
1: I get it. I get it. You want to be in tranquil environment. I understand you could set the parameters in place, but all I'm saying is we want tourism dollars. I think as a whole, the state of Wisconsin wants to promote its beauty, its tourism. And I'm telling you, when the park ranger told me the value of being a national park compared to not economically for that region, it is gargantuan. And our state needs to have a national park.
0: Devil's Lake State Park, I would be on board with, because you've got the Dells there. You've got the tourism area already. You wouldn't have to worry about
1: anything. So the infrastructure's in place.
0: Yeah, you got the Dells. You can go stay in outside of Baraboo. And then you can go over to Devil's Lake State Park, make that a national park. You've got the whole Driftless region that can be kind of factored into the history of that. Devil's Lake, I think we've got an argument we can make.
1: So you think Devil's Lake over the Apostle Islands?
0: That's my pick, yes. With doing no research, right.
1: I want to be sensitive to the people up in the Apostle Islands, because we went up there during COVID. It is beautiful. It is.
0: Yeah, it's gorgeous.
1: The one place reminds me of San Francisco. Bayfield. I can't remember the name of the town. Bayfield. It's gorgeous up there. I am open to interpreting if the Dells wants people now. They keep building more and more water parks and hotels and convention centers. If that makes more sense, great. I want some more of that revenue coming into the great old state of Wisconsin after I heard what that means. I knew it would be big. I didn't know it to be to that extent that it would be that big.
0: Drew in the Quan. I like that. I'm assuming it's Mequon texting in. My fiance is from West Virginia. I would have never gone if it wasn't for her. Now that I've been a number of times, I can honestly say it's a top five state. One of the most beautiful states in the country. Take me home, country roads.
1: So I'll say this from a straight beauty standpoint. Now, we've hit some national parks. We've covered a lot in... We've been doing it 16, 17 years now. West Virginia is the most surprised. I guess I'm surprised. I shouldn't be. You got Montana and Utah at the top of the list for me. West Virginia is probably going to make my top five from a beauty standpoint.
0: I have another text. This is a big one. I just saw this. So totally distracted me from this, but this is huge. Marsha,
1: I was going to say, that was a lot of dead air.
0: I was baffled by what I saw here. Marsha in Madison. This is a big text here. I finished seeing all 50 states 3 years ago at age 69. My last state was North Dakota. In fact, it's such a common last state that when you go to vacation center in North Dakota, in Fargo, they give you a t-shirt that says, I saved the best for last, and a certificate. West Virginia has caves, and I would say it's not one of the top last states, and airports definitely do not count. Marsha, with a lot of information there, but most significantly, she has been to all 50 states, and North Dakota is apparently notorious for being the last. What say you, Mark Tauscher?
1: Boy, the fact that so many people want to do 50 states, and North Dakota advertises itself as that last state. I'm intrigued. I think North Dakota would have been, and I think that is one that's on the list for Sarah that she has not been to. So that would make sense. People look at South Dakota because of Mount Rushmore and the national parks bring people there.
0: Yeah, everybody. Or even
1: North
0: if you're going
1: Dakota
0: on a
1: doesn't
0: West
1: have
0: road
1: a national
0: trip.
1: Park.
0: Right. Yep.
1: Yeah.
0: Mm-hmm.
1: Interesting. Marsha's probably right. I think North Dakota's probably would make everybody's list of states they haven't visited or would be one of the last of their five.
0: Not
1: so, yeah,
0: particularly interesting to visit. Yeah. Uh-huh.
1: No professional sports.
0: Right.
1: A good college hockey team. Some good college football.
0: Yeah.
1: But
0: Division One.
1: Yeah.
0: Yep. FBS college football, North Dakota. So maybe Wisconsin will schedule a home and home and go play up at that dome they've got up there. You'll be able to check that off your list someday here in the not-too-distant future. Keep the text coming. A lot of good ones. 844-770-3776. We'll keep going with the Christopher Nolan-style show here, where when Jason steps away, maybe we'll get back to the West Virginia conversation. Jason scheduled to return after Matt LaFleur's press conference with the media before training camp practice this morning up in Green Bay. We'll see if we can catch up with Jason if Matt LaFleur's all done speaking with everybody coming up next. But first, Tausch, you're going to tell us about Annex Wealth Management.
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0: Jason, scheduled to return. He'll recap what Matt LaFleur had to say up in Titletown. Coming up next, it's Wildy and Tausch.
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5: 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I asked Wisconsin head coach Luke Fickell about breaking up a small fight at practice on Friday, and he said those tussles are actually what make him feel better about this year's squad.
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0: Matt LaFleur has spoken. A couple of interesting things from that conversation. He did talk about Keyshawn Nixon. I know that comes as a surprise to you. I'm just going to say this. I don't know what the future holds for him as a player or what his future is on this football team and what his role will be on this football team. But they do not act like a group of people, Goody or LaFleur, who dislike him as much as the fan base does. They just don't. And Matt LaFleur making a joke about how he sure likes to make a headline. Again, it's what they do, not what they say. We will see where things stand at the end of training camp. We'll see what his role is. We'll see if he's on the team or not. But they are not behaving like a group of people that are really irritated. I think I've seen coaches and general managers irritated with players before. They do not take a lighthearted, and when they do try to make it lighthearted, it feels forced and awkward. I did not see that from Matt LaFleur today. I just didn't. So
1: would you say the same thing about their dealings with Aaron Banks?
0: No, I think they're frustrated with where he's at. I think that that is the sense I get. Like that is the vibe. And again, it's injury. I understand it's injury related. I do wonder, and they would never obviously come out and say this. I do wonder if they're going, man, we should just cut bait when we had the chance. If this is how it's going to go, because they do seem to like Jagger Burton. And Tausch, we've talked about this a bunch since he started working with the ones. Like, you are the preeminent expert on that of a day three, in your case, day two pick, who's able to go and succeed right away as a rookie with the opportunities he's given. You know, there's something about him. Like, he just puts his head down and works, right? And that's what you want from a rookie offensive lineman who may have to play. And that's what he's done. He's going to have growing pains, just like you talked about. Jordan Morgan's going to, and Jordan Morgan's played 2 years in the league, right? But I think they feel, I don't want to say uber confident about Jagger Burton, but I think they feel like he's made of the right stuff and that if he has to play, they're going to be okay. Is he probably going to get got once or twice if he has to play in the opener against Brian Flores in that system? Unfortunately, probably, right? But I don't get the sense that there's a lot of panic of, oh my God, if we don't have Aaron Banks healthy, we're playing a man down, basically. I don't think that's how they view it. But I do think there's a frustration because the reason why they paid Aaron Banks was because they think he's a very good player. And they would rather have him out there than a rookie fifth-round pick. But with every passing day, Aaron Banks can tell Spoon to his heart's content that he's moving in the right direction and that he feels good about week one. But he told me he felt good about week one, too. Okay, how do you feel about week one about halfway through the game when you've engaged in a lot of strenuous football activities, right? So there's a lot there. Hopefully we'll hear from, I know Wooly's working on some of the clips, but the exchange about Keyshawn Nixon was an interesting one and kind of a, again, somewhat lighthearted. So if you thought that they were going to be pissed at him, that doesn't seem to be the case. I will say this. They're going to play their starters again. And I know we clipped something from you last week talking about who you're interested in seeing play and who not. You're going to see Jordan Love again. You're going to see that offensive line again. If you remember last week, they kept those starters, except for Sean Ryan, in for multiple series after they pulled Love. I would predict that is going to be a similar approach. I mentioned to LaFleur that on the TV broadcast, John Kuhn apparently got more specifics from Matt about that study. And he said that during the broadcast that it is 30 preseason snaps. Apparently that's the alleged magic number. That if you get that many snaps and you get a joint practice, you are 3.1 times less likely to suffer an injury in the first 5 weeks of the season. So again, those are the specifics of that study. it sounds like they're going to play the starters again. And then Matt was very transparent that the plan is for the starters to get the work during the week of practice, including the joint practice with the Cardinals, and then have all the guys that are battling for roster spots, all the young guys that are jockeying for spots on the roster to play in the last preseason game. Do you like that game plan?
1: I think from a injury risk management standpoint, you can have all the studies you want. Again, you can find a study to cover anything you want as long as you're paying for that study. There is a value in playing. There always has been, and I always look at it now is the juice going to be worth the squeeze? And for the O-line, I think it is. There's so many question marks. For Jordan Love, I want Jordan Love healthy. I want him practicing. I want him going through and doing a bunch of stuff, but I don't want him going into – now, the crowd's not going to be a factor, but – if you're dealing with a big pass rush and I don't want him getting hit. I don't want him dealing with a thumb or anything else leading into the Minnesota game. So I get it. You can't – it feels as if Matt LaFleur in year 7 or 8 – what is this, year 8 for him now? It still feels like he's trying to figure that right formula out. And every year is different. Every team is different. But preseason – you have a philosophy on it. It obviously, you heard him talking about starting the season off against the divisional team on the road, having to get off to a faster start, knowing in his time as a head coach, his teams have played better when they've played more in the preseason. You saw the writing on the wall, but I'm certain they're very nervous about putting Jordan Love out there in harm's way in a meaningless preseason game. And that's always going to be an interesting needle to thread. The Packers are going this route, and I love the fact that you're going to get some work in these more structured joint practices. I don't want Jordan Love getting hit prior to the regular season opener. I just don't. I don't think they do, and they're going to do everything in their power to not let that happen.
0: All right, I want to get into this since you put it that way. I want to talk about quarterbacks and offensive linemen and defensive linemen in practice, because Matt LaFleur booted Baron Sorrell yesterday for pushing Anthony Belton on a pass rush into Jordan Love that Jordan Love went down. And that was part of the conversation at the beginning of his press conference this morning as well. I know that this is different than the practices that you engaged in as a player, but it feels like.
1: Shouldn't they be yelling at Anthony Belton for getting bull rushed back into China?
2: That's what I said yesterday.
0: One of the things was, if you get a guy on your heels, on his heels, they want you to let up on him. So, like, if you get the offensive lineman back on
1: his heels. It's a different era, man.
0: So
1: different era.
0: I understand. Nevertheless, I want to walk you through a few of the things that LaFleur said, because I am struggling to understand how you get a group of guys who, by the way, won't have Micah Parsons among them when the season starts. You need these guys to be effective, and you need to practice to get better so you can be effective in the games. But I understand, look, helicopter parent that I am, I definitely don't want to see Jordan Love on the ground either. I get it. But it's interesting.
1: Well, Jason, nobody said don't play Sorrell or Van Ness or the O-line. I'm not saying that at all. Play him.
0: No, I'm saying, I know.
1: Don't play Jordan Love and Josh Jacobs and the veterans that you know what you're going to get. That's what I'm saying.
2: Sounds like Sorrell is working on finishing, which is what they wanted all offseason.
0: I'm more intrigued by how do you know when you have an offensive lineman on his heels that then you can let up if you so choose.
1: I know this. You know when you got somebody, you'll know. Now, typically, you know and you love it and you want to bury people. Practice, you have to be smarter. And I never had a problem with pads on. Like, that's what you do. It's the ones where you didn't have pads on. That's what always irritated me when you'd have somebody put a helmet right through your chest. And you're like, dude, we don't even have pads on. It's not what we're supposed to be doing here. But then you can't sit there and say, why are you doing that? You could say, stop being an idiot. And all that does is make him be more idiotic. That was the life I lived. So I always just kind of said, but you do what you got to do, and then I'll do what I got to do, and you try to figure it out. You want smart practice players. That means you don't always show off or show what you can do. You try and be a smart team guy in a world that is being judged individually. It's a tough thing to have happen. It is.
0: I just, my point, and then we'll just put a bow on this now instead, and then we'll start fresh by talking about Kraft to start the 10 o'clock hour. I just don't remember hearing this much discussion about staying away from the quarterback. Like, it was always kind of assumed, and everybody knew that. And I don't remember Holmgren or Sherman or McCarthy very many times, and maybe it was the level that the quarterback was at. I don't know. But like, I remember reminders occasionally being given, but I feel like I've heard it talked about more this camp than I normally do. Stay away from the quarterback. And, you know, LaFleur had a good joke about how I'm not going to be out there with a tape measure saying this is how far away you have to stay away from Jordan. But like, I feel like it. And I don't understand why. Is that because guys are less experienced? They don't know how to practice the right way to protect each other? I don't remember having this much of a conversation about staying away from the quarterback as we have had this summer so far. Do you have any idea why that would be?
1: Jesse, maybe it's time to have a conversation about having a conversation about getting so close to the quarterback. That might be the case. I think there's more scrutiny, there's more eyes, there's more reporters, like there's more there than there was. But I'll just say this. Those defensive linemen that I played against, and that I'm sure Earl Dotson and like everybody played against, you knew when you had red 4 or red 12, don't hit them. If you hit them, you're probably going to be losing a job. Like, that was pretty well understood with the guys in that locker room. Doesn't mean they didn't bull rush. That didn't mean they didn't go after and go hard. But that was a part of it. And as far as, I don't know, I think it's a prisoner of the moment thing from your end, probably, Jason. The fact that you just have heard it a bunch the last couple of days. You're getting to be that point of camp where you're, you know, 3/4 of the way through. Everybody's kind of sick and tired of it, even though they're staying at home and it's, you know, I got 12 padded practices and all the stuff that I've lamented. It's just that time. And it's time for real football to get started. But we got 2 or 3 more weeks to kind of get through before you get to that point.
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0: and August Wright. 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
5: He missed it again! And we'll end crazy game in a tie. 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
2: This is Wilde and Tausch, presented by Pella Windows and Doors of Wisconsin.

0: The 10 o'clock hour of Wildy and Tausch begins now. Just want to get caught up on what I've missed. West Virginia, debatably one of the bottom five states in the union. Is that what I'm being told was discussed?
1: I would ask you this, Jason. If you and your family were going to go on a trip, what would be one of the last states that you'd pick to go visit?
0: Mississippi.
1: Okay, why?
0: I don't know.
2: There's nothing
0: Alabama.
2: There.
0: Reason.
2: No sports okay. team, no major yeah, vacation what's destination. There? Yeah, Biloxi, go see the Double A Brewers,
0: the Shuckers.
2: Yeah,
0: West Virginia. I when I learned that that's where you had gone, I was intrigued. The Greenbrier has obviously been a place that's been mentioned on this program a few times.
1: Yes, it has. We didn't make it.
0: I don't
1: it.
0: Know what we else there. I don't know what. Oh, no. You were so close.
1: Again.
0: So did you go there simply to check off the box of we've never been to
1: park.
0: That state, so let's go
1: one of
0: there?
1: Our we did our national park there. It's a new one.
0: I didn't know they had a national park.
1: It's the River Gorge. It's beautiful. They just got it in 2021. As a matter of fact, after I talked to the people there, I want Wisconsin to get a national park. And Jesse, I volunteered the Apostle
0: the
1: Islands, which I think
0: region.
1: Is a perfect fit. And it sounds like there's pushback. They don't want all the folks coming up there because they told me the value of getting a named national park tourism-wise, the amount of dollars brought in to the state is gargantuan. So Jesse has taken some of our fans and told me that this has been pushed back. I don't know. I'm not going to. I said I would want to fully endorse any movement to getting that labeled as a national park. Sounds like maybe the park in Wisconsin Dells, because it's built for a little more infrastructure to have a ton of tourism. That might make sense to get done as well. So I'm open to whatever, but I do think there should be a national park in the state of Wisconsin.
0: Okay. I didn't realize we were adding national parks. Is that going to make it more? Does it also render my picture frame now null and void? Is there a space for that, the picture frame I gave you guys?
1: I'll have to take a look. I think that West Virginia, if you got it after 2021, it should be on there.
0: I think I did. Okay. All right. I didn't realize we were adding to the roster. All right. My understanding is you have not discussed the Tucker Kraft situation in my absence for Goody and LaFleur.
2: We have not. And Tausch was also mentioned on Unsportsmanlike this morning, and we haven't talked about that either. There's a lot going on today that we have not done yet.
0: Jesse, since you have been the co-host of the program,

0: program. Let me defer to you. Would you like to get to Tucker Kraft here, or would you like to hear, or would you like to get to Tausch being mentioned on Unsportsmanlike here?
1: Let's do Tucker Kraft here. We'll get to the unsportsmanlike stuff a little bit later, but let's do Tucker Kraft.
0: I appreciate our fans being patient. I know there's been a little bit of a in and out of the program for me, but I think it was worthwhile. I think we got some pretty good answers from the general manager and the head coach, and I appreciate Jesse filling the void. Yesterday, the Packers did not have practice. They had a walkthrough, so we did not have any access. Matt LaFleur likes to joke that he gave us the day off, which is not how our jobs work. But on Sunday, they practiced, and Tucker Kraft returned to 11-on-11 work in full pads. He caught 5 passes on 5 targets. He had a touchdown. He blocked guys. He did not, shall we say, practice not to get hurt. He appeared very much to be full Tucker Kraft mode. And he does not have his contract extension. As we heard Adam Schefter say on Jen Gabe and Chewy, he expects the average per year to start with a 2, which would mean that he would become the highest paid tight end in football for however long that lasts. I don't know what the guarantees would potentially be. Goody was asked about that today, about the contract, and said that him returning to team drills doesn't have anything to do with where they're at in the contract negotiations, which I thought was a little bit interesting. But it led me to ask Tucker Kraft, and I hope before we play this that we removed the S word that he says at some point during the clip.
1: Maybe we should do the unsportsmanlike clip first then.
0: I'm sorry, I thought maybe you guys listened to that. At one point he does say that, so let's clean that up instead. I thought we were on top of that. Tausch, you were on unsportsmanlike.
2: No, I was not unsportsmanlike today, but
0: mentioned unsportsmanlike today.
2: I guess I was mentioned. So what do we think, Jesse?
1: All right, we're audible. We're going to unsportsmanlike now. Don't tweet out profanities in your clips, Jason. Making life easier for everybody.
0: I've only had
1: 48 hours to get it ready.
0: Totally on me. I will take full responsibility. I want to hear what was said about Mark Tauscher on ESPN Radio's national morning program, Unsportsmanlike.
1: So the topic was Evan Cohen, Chris Canty, and Kimberly A. Martin in for Michelle Smallman the last couple of mornings. They were going through their overrated NFL teams list. They were doing their top 5 overrated NFL teams heading into the 2026 season. And without further ado, here you go.
3: Number 4.
4: The Green Bay Packers.
5: I agree with you on that.
4: We got to cut it out with the Green Bay Packers, y'all. This is getting crazy. Jordan Love for MVP, we said that last year. And everybody's still holding on to it coming into 2026. The Packers ended the season on a 5-game losing streak, including blowing not one but 2 double-digit leads to the Chicago Bears in a 4-week span. 4th consecutive year not winning the division. Tied for the team's longest streak in the last 3 decades. Under Matt LaFleur, they're 3-6 in the postseason, including 3 1-and-dones. The offensive line, shaky at best. They allowed the quarterback to be pressured on 29% of dropbacks last year, the highest rate for Packers quarterback in a season since 2018. And oh, by the way, they ranked 25th in the NFL in yards before first contact per rush at 2.3. Green Bay's worst mark since they started tracking the stat in 2009. The Green Bay Packers, 4th on my most overhyped coming into 2026.
6: I agree with him, and I'm going to take his side on this, and I'm going to go to the Source Awards, okay? All those hosts up in ESPN Wisconsin, Gabe Neitzel, Josh DiMaggio, Mark Tauscher, Kyle Wallace, all Molly Brown, all those hosts up in ESPN Wisconsin, tell

0: telling us all how great the Packers are going to be this year because of Jordan Love, come to death row. Because we are sitting here and we are going to tell you that the Chicago Bears are going to be better than them, and the Green Bay Packers have a lot to prove with Micah out and Jordan Love only good different parts of the season. I agree with Canty. They are overhyped. That doesn't mean they may not be good. They are just overhyped right now.
1: Loud.
2: I have said it's Detroit and Green
3: death
2: Bay
3: row.
2: To win the division.
1: Come to death row.
2: I don't know
1: Evan.
2: Where death row comes from. I don't know what any of that means.
3: Death row records.
2: But as far as the Packers being overhyped, nobody has them in the top three in the NFC. Like, I think you look at it and say if things go well and they could win the division. It's the Seahawks and the Rams, and then Philadelphia, and I think Green Bay, Detroit, Chicago. I think Chicago's going to regress. I don't care that Ben Johnson thinks he's got the best offense he's ever going to have, and they're going to set all these world records. Great, let's see if you can. I don't see it, but yeah, he's there. I'm curious to watch. But as far as overhyped, nah. Maybe somebody else on our station. I cannot put myself in that category. I think the Packers are going to be a good football team that hopefully get better and better and can win the division. That's where I have them right now. Doesn't mean I don't know what Canty and Kimberly and Evan are, what road they're going down, but I'm not going to death row. At least not as we sit here right now.
4: There's got to be that I'm not entirely understanding I guess, are we overhyping him? Like, he didn't mention me.
2: Who, Jordan?
4: Maybe that's because I don't feel like, yeah. Evan didn't mention me, but I think I've taken probably a pretty measured view of Jordan Love. I'm probably viewed as someone who's less enthusiastic about him compared to other people on our stations. Do you feel like I feel like the narrative, at least on
2: guys,
4: our show, has
2: here's,
4: been, it's time
2: here's
4: for him to elevate
2: deal.
4: His game
2: Let's,
4: to a higher level. That's it.
2: Jason, here's the deal. I'm old enough to remember, and I know I've been on vacation a lot. I'm old enough to remember us having a conversation about Jordan Love not being in the top 10 quarterback ranking. This is the both sidesism. This is, it's August 18th. We got to find some stuff to jabber about. You're saying he's overhyped? He's not in the top 10 in this list from Fowler. The Packers aren't in the Vegas. They're not one of the top teams, Vegas odds. So I got a hard time getting my head wrapped around
4: nationally. Are we? I think he was accusing, Jesse, correct me if I'm wrong. I think he was accusing Kyle Wallace and Ben Brust and Molly Tausch, Brown and Tausch and Josh DiMaggio and Gabe Neitzel.
1: All of us saying that the Packers are Jordan Super Bowl Love, contenders. Yeah.
2: I think Jordan Love is a very good quarterback
4: and Jordan
2: that has
4: Love
2: gotten
4: being better,
2: better
4: than
2: and better every year.
4: Yeah.
2: And I think he is a top 10 quarterback. But overhyped, I didn't say he's the best quarterback in the league. I said, if a matter of fact, I didn't like his odds at Hard Rock Casino Rockford to win the MVP, so we didn't put anything on it. His odds are too tight.
4: You're right.
2: So, listen, man, the thing you learn about in this job and as a player is you can't get caught up in everything everybody says. You can acknowledge it, and then you can say, the overhypedness, that's just foolish talk by Evan Cohen. That's all.
4: All right. So I guess my question then becomes, like, I don't know what prompted this. Canty obviously had a lot of statistics that he floated out there in his telling us to get off the Packers train. None of them were inaccurate. They've gone one and done three of the last four playoff appearances they've made. One was in a divisional round after having a bye. They won a playoff game, their first playoff game with Jordan as the starter. I guess when I get to this point in camp, the thing that I start to wonder is, did I view this team differently coming into camp than what I've seen so far in camp. And I don't think I have. I don't think I've seen them differently. I would like there to be more continuity on their offensive line if I'm a Packers fan. I am intrigued at the way they're handling the corner position. Carrington Valentine missing time has opened a door for Brandon Cisse that maybe it would have been opened anyway, but it has certainly opened wider with his absence because, again, his tackling, not great. Matt LaFleur talking about tackling being important. But Carrington Valentine is covered at an above-average level for the Packers in the last three seasons when he started nearly 50 games. But I still think they're the team that I thought they were coming into camp, which is they're going to be battling to win the division. They may or may not end up winning it, and they're going to make the playoffs. And then wake me in January, and let's find out what they actually do in the postseason. Because getting to the postseason and being the seventh seed isn't enough. Nothing I have seen so far has changed my view of that. I don't feel like suddenly now, oh my God, these guys are clear-cut Super Bowl contenders. And I don't feel like, oh, I overestimated these guys. They're going to be scratching and clawing just to make the playoffs. And it's still about the health of their team and whether or not they can stay healthy. Anything that I've talked about from practice, anything that you've heard said by Goody or LaFleur, has it changed the way you view them? Because I feel like we've been pretty consistent, I guess, is my point. Okay.
2: Yeah.
4: That's all that matters. But I appreciate the shout out, I guess, for some of our teammates on Sportsmanlike. It's good for them to get the airtime. I want to hear from Tucker Kraft.
1: We'll be
4: Jesse,
1: good.
4: Have you removed
1: we'll
4: the profanity?
1: If you're, this is the way we're going to do it. If you're on the video stream, you're going to be able to hear it, and there's no rules over there. And if you're on the radio, I'm just going to turn it down when we get to it. We'll be good.
4: Interesting. Okay.
1: Yep.
4: Whatever you think is best. Everybody's got a plan until the profanity makes it onto the air. And if something goes awry here and Jesse needs to get away, he doesn't have to board a cruise ship or hop on a plane to do it. He can just get away to Pottawatomie Casino Hotel. 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

0: Packers getting ready to kick off practice at Randy Field. We continue our conversation. Great to have Tausch back. Sorry that I haven't been on the program entirely, but it's great to have you back. I hope you did have a great trip to one of the bottom five states in America. I'm curious, did you hear what Tucker Kraft said, or will this be the first time you hear the exchange we had about the risk he's taking?
1: No, I've heard a little bit about it. I mean, I've heard it. I saw your, I think you posted it, and I'm, you know, your all your brethren in the Packer media community, this obviously made news. So I have heard it, but I'm looking forward to hearing it again.
0: And looking forward to hearing how Jesse goes about editing it. Here is Tucker Kraft from Sunday when he returned to 11-on-11 in pads. It's not full contact because they don't get tackled to the ground, although he did end up on the ground a few times. How he views the risk that he's taking.
2: Hey, Tuck, I ask this from a place of respect. Why are you doing this? Like, you're in the last year of contract. You're arguably the best tight end in football. You probably deserve to be paid like it. You're absorbing some risk by being out there in 11-on-11. Why are you doing this?
3: I'll always put it back on the team. Like, every one of these guys comes in here and we, this is a violent sport and we risk life and limb. You know, guys have to medically retire from this shit. They banging heads, messed up necks, backs, you know, how many times?

0: times can you blow a knee out? You know, guys keep fighting and clawing to come back into this locker room, and that's the reason I do it. You know, there's other attributes. I want to leave a legacy on this sport as a whole. You know, I want my children to see the lengths I would go to fight for something I love, and I think I have it right here in the G.
1: Tausch wants his children to know
2: makes
1: how
2: you
1: hard
2: run
1: it works.
2: Through a wall. Makes you
1: it was good. It was a good
2: wall,
1: answer,
2: man.
1: It's a really good answer. I still don't. I still think when it comes to risk, it's a great thing to say, but I'm still not sure he's doing the right thing. God bless him, and I hope he stays healthy. What do you think?
2: It gets you fired up, and it's, I think, a reason why Packer fans, the organization, that's the mentality you want in your football players. Mm-hmm. Is it the smart thing business-wise? If you stay healthy, it is. If you don't, it's not. Because I promise you, if he gets hurt and something happens, today's contract won't be tomorrow's. Yesterday, all of the things that we always talk about.
1: Right.
2: The thing that you just always hope, and I love players like Tucker, that it's about
1: Agreed.
2: Ball. And it's about mm-hmm. doing it. And that's great when that's what it's about. But there's a business side of this that you have to be mindful of. Because I promise you this, the organization is mindful of it. They will be, and they will do everything in their power. I'm sure part of the negotiation is we got to see you back. We need to see you be able to prove it, that you can do it, that we're going to make you the highest paid tight end in the league. You know, all of that is, that's the game you play. Tucker plays this game for all the reasons he just said. He loves playing ball. And by the way, it shows when he's on the field. This is incredibly important to him. You know how you're always in the draft prospect stage. You're always trying to find guys that love football. I want guys that are good players, but I know that it's important to them.
1: Right.
2: That answer right there tells you this is important to Tucker Kraft, his family, his legacy. He knows and understands it, and he wants to do everything in his power. He wants to be compensated fairly for it. But I think Tucker Kraft would be one of these guys that would go out and play for nothing. If it was mm-hmm. just about playing ball, he'd go and play. Mm-hmm. And it's rarer and rarer to find somebody like that in your locker room, and you hope you'd be able to hold on to him and keep him as long as you can, because that's how you set a culture, is by having guys that are going to perform. It's one thing to say all this. It's another thing to go out and do it. And Tucker Kraft has shown that he will do it when he's healthy.
1: Is there anything, as this plays out the way it does, that makes you wonder why it's not done yet? Like, do you feel like it should be done by now? That this,
2: like, I do.
1: Think about the way we talked about this. Well, he's going to start on PUP. That gives them some time to get the deal done, right? And then he comes off PUP after missing 2 days and starts doing drills right away. Then he's in pads. Then he's doing 11-on-11 now, and still the contract's not done. And let's remember that Jordan Love basically held in with the team's blessing, right? Like, they didn't make a big deal out of it, but that was a hold-in. He did not practice until the extension was done. And I understand quarterback is different, but I am a little surprised that this still isn't completed and he's out there, because there are plenty of guys that wouldn't be, that wouldn't play for free.
2: Well, and especially when you have that rehab and 9 months as a Green Bay Packer, you know, Micah kind of laid out the bylaws of how that works. I'm not surprised that he's out there. He's a competitor. I'm sure his team, his management team, probably said, don't. Tucker's doing what he, you know, obviously the staff cleared him or he wouldn't be out there.
1: Right.
2: But when you're in these circumstances, I'm sure there's a part of the negotiation that is tough, getting that guaranteed money part. I think the other parts of this probably were relatively easy. I don't think it's going to be about average. And you heard Schefter on Jen, Gabe, and Chewy say it's going to be a two. Yeah, it's going to be over $20 million a year.
1: Sure.
2: But is it going to be $80 million over four with $25 million guaranteed or $65 million guaranteed? That would be my guess what the holdup is going to be. And the Packers are going to try to protect themselves. Tucker Kraft's team is going to try to get as many millions guaranteed as they possibly can.
1: Goody, when he was asked about Kraft taking part in team drills and how it may or may not relate to his contract, his answer in part, getting him back in team drills really had no effect on anything. It's good to see him out there. He's worked his tail off. Congratulations to him. These are the little things that are big things when you come off an injury. I know he's really excited to get out there and join his teammates. As far as the contract goes, it doesn't have any real effect on that, and no real updates there.
2: Yeah, the deal's going to be done before season starts.
1: I believe that as well. I guess my only, I don't want to say reservation because it's not my bank account that I'm talking about, but I hope Jack Bechta, who's been an agent for as long as I've been covering the league and is really good at his job, I hope he gets more guaranteed percentage-wise than these other three contract extensions we've seen, because the Packers got pretty good deals on the guaranteed money in all three of those, whether it was Reed, Watson.
2: And you just hope that because you like Tucker, or you hope that why?
1: Because I think that's he is a special player who's proven it to a higher degree than those other three have. And I think he's earned that amount of percentage-wise guaranteed money, because it does feel like they have gotten off.
2: And I think most Packer fans are looking at it the opposite way. I think they're always hoping that the team gets protected in their regard. And that's the battle that, you know, players and their agents fight against the organization. And Russ Ball is going to get it done Russ Ball's way. Unless you're a complete free agent, I've said this 100 times, you want to maximize every dollar you get. The only way you're ever going to do it is by playing it out. If you're going to sign early, you're going to give up. You're taking that security. You're giving something up. Mm-hmm. And for a guy that's coming off of an ACL, if Tucker Kraft can get a big deal and get 50% of that contract guaranteed, you're seeing more and more players get a higher percentage of guaranteed in their money when you're a star. Mm-hmm. Tucker Kraft is a star. Now we'll see how that gets rewarded, because I thought on my first vacation he'd have his contract done. Now it's my second one, and I am done vacationing. No more vacations for old T.
1: Okay.
2: I'm shocked that his contract is not done yet. Very shocked.
1: Yeah, me too. All right, we've got more to get to. I need to get to practice at some point here. We got trivia coming up, but we got another segment before that. So I'm going to take this opportunity to remind you to listen to Light It Up, the new season of the Behind the Bucks podcast on the Bucks Plus Audio Network. 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

0: Jesse and Tausch are going to play a little trivia coming up. And then we'll see what's happening at Packers practice, as the Packers don't have many practices left. Joint practice a week from tomorrow with the Cardinals, the last preseason game. They play back-to-back Fridays here, this Friday in Denver, next Friday here against the Cardinals. We heard earlier from the team on Unsportsmanlike talking about how overrated the Packers are by people on our airwaves. Let's see if they're overrated in the power rankings, Jesse.
1: Oh, doesn't this feel good? Coming up on power rankings season, just a couple of weeks away. We have one today over at ESPN.com. And this is like a super team that was assembled to put these rankings together. Four NFL analysts: Ben Solak, Louis Riddick, Aaron Schatz, and Seth Walder.
0: Schatzy.
1: All four have...
0: Schatz on sports!
1: All four of them have combined to create the future power rankings, projecting which teams are in the best shape for 2027 to 2029. Criteria including overall roster, excluding the quarterback alone, coaching, and the front office.
2: Can we please just get to the
0: regular season,
2: man?
0: I didn't know that's what this was.
2: Can we please get to the
1: regular season? In at number one, the Seattle Seahawks. Reigning Super Bowl champions.
2: Yeah, they won the championship. Yeah, no blank.
1: Number two, the Philadelphia Eagles with a young nucleus.
2: I don't know about that, Jim. Old right tackle, a quarterback they don't feel confident. They're going to re-sign a coach that's on the hot seat that could be fired. Nope. Boot him. Nope.
1: Number three, the Detroit Lions.
2: I don't know about that either, Jimmy. They finished fourth. Fourth in the division. We're complaining that the Packers finished second. They're finished fourth with a quarterback that's older and an O-line and that group that's beat up. Nah, I don't know about that, Jim.
1: Number four, the Denver Broncos.
2: I'm okay with that one.
1: Oh,
0: Jimmy.
1: All right.
2: If you're a Bo Nix supporter, you can get on board with that. I'm not, but you can be.
1: Number five, the Los Angeles Rams.
2: In the next 2 years?
1: 3 years, actually. 27 to 29.
2: What, because they watched Ty Simpson carve up a Kansas City defense in the preseason?
1: And the Badgers.
2: Stafford ain't going to be the quarterback. Hey, he ain't going to be the quarterback. Aaron Donald ain't going to be the defensive tackle. And I don't think Myles Garrett will be the DN by 2029. So, nah.
1: Number six, the New England Patriots.
2: You know, all right, I can understand the Patriots. Young quarterback. All right.
0: Is it just me, or as someone who... I thought we were in alignment on how ridiculous this was, and I have been amazed at how engaged... his head was down. He was shaking his head. Can we get to the regular season? And he's all over this. You're loving this, Tausch.
2: Well, Jason, no, this is part of being a pro. There's segments and there's times. What do you want me to sit here and have dead air and just go, Jesse, this is stupid. Jesse, this is dumb. Well, Jesse, why are we doing this? Ba-da-da-da. No, I'm not going to do that. I'm not going to make Jesse look bad for putting a ridiculous topic on our show sheet. I'm not going to tell Jesse this is absurd that he's doing this on the 18th of August. I'm not going to do that to Jesse.
0: What you are. You are such a pro. I agree.
1: Number well seven, done. The Green Bay Packers. There they are.
2: So I already would move Green Bay up three spots just off of this list. Micah Parsons still going to be playing with Green Bay. They just signed Watson, Reed, probably Kraft, Jordan Love. It's going to be a blank or get off the pot with him, and I'm guessing they're going to be sitting on the pot. Not blanking.
1: Wait.
2: So.
1: No.
0: I don't think
1: what? That's not how that works.
2: I don't know if you know how that works.
1: But they are currently sitting on the pot, not blanking. I think they need to blank if they're going to pay him. Otherwise, they need to get off the pot and let someone else blank.
2: Well, Wisconsin needs a national park. I think Wisconsin needs a national park.
1: Number eight, the Houston Texans. Number nine, the Baltimore Ravens. Number 10, the LA Chargers.
2: Just wait a second. Houston Texans, they don't even know if they're going to pay their quarterback, and they're going to put him in the top 10. Their defense is fantastic, by the way. But they don't know what they even want to do with Stroud. And they're going to put them as a future being bright. They're going to probably have to go back in the market and find a new QB.
1: And since I know you were wondering, number 12, the Chicago Bears. Number 18, the Minnesota Vikings. And way down, number 30, Mike McCarthy, Aaron Rodgers, and the Pittsburgh Steelers.
2: Ooh. Let me ask both of you this. Jason is not a fan, but the Packers are out of the equation. Who are you more afraid of, or who would you rather be in 27 through 29 as an organization, the Lions or the Bears? And I, even though I think the Bears are going to slip with Ben Johnson and Caleb Williams at the helm, I think I'd rather be the Bears than the Lions. The Bears should be ahead of the Lions. I don't think they should be ahead of Green Bay, but the Bears should be in the top 10, because if you're looking at this, do I have my coach? Do I have my quarterback? That's what this really comes down to me. The Bears have that. You don't have to like it, but they have it. And if the Bears, with all that new Indiana money coming in, they will sign Caleb. If Caleb Williams is good this year, they are signing him to a big boy extension. I'm not sure where Detroit. I know they signed Goff. They got him again. You can fight me on that. I'm fine with it. I would rather be the Bears moving forward than the Lions as we sit here today.
3: So when we look at where these rosters are, right, we've talked about the Packers as really the prime window for them being this year, next year, and probably 2028 to a degree. Well, those are two of the 3 years that are being talked about in this power ranking. The Micah Parsons contract, while enormous, being manageable in those years. The Jordan Love in the blank or get off the pot year coming down the pike. And those extensions they've signed. It's not that the Lions don't have good young players. Jahmyr Gibbs is a young player. They just extended him. Amon-Ra St. Brown, not as young as he used to be, pretty established in the league. Who is their next quarterback? How long is Jared Goff good enough? How long is Jared Goff going to play? All those kinds of things. He's not, what was he the first overall pick in? 16? So he's entering his 11th season. I mean, I understand Rodgers is 42. But I think it's really interesting. And then the team that we didn't mention at all, Jesse, did you mention where the Vikings fell? Where did they fall?
1: 18th.
3: Like that all comes down to whether or not they figure out who the quarterback is. They drafted a guy to be the quarterback. He's not the quarterback right now. Is Kyler Murray going to prove to be the quarterback? Is he going to have kind of a like the Tampa Bay Buccaneers have had, where a guy who was a former number one overall pick becomes a really good quarterback for you, even though he wasn't a great quarterback elsewhere? I don't know what's going to happen with the Vikings. I would say that of the four teams in the NFL or in the NFC North, I would take the Packers as the best of the four, even over the Bears.
2: Agree.
3: So I
2: totally agree.
3: I frankly, I don't see it as it's not a runaway. But it's
2: Chiefs on there, Gel?
3: Great question.
1: The Kansas City Chiefs, they were higher than I expected them to be. Let me see where they're rolling here. Kansas City is number 11, just outside the top 10. In front of the Bears. Bears are 12, Kansas City 11.
3: Because they just figure Mahomes is going to play like Rodgers till he's 40 and play at a high level the whole time.
1: Yeah, the score they give Mahomes is a 97. For quarterback. Quarterback gets a 97 for Kansas City. For contrast, Jordan Love gets a 89.25 for the Packers.
3: Okay. That actually turned out to be more interesting than I was expecting it to be when I first heard what it was. Jesse, we need to play trivia. What's the category today and what caller would you like?
1: It is a Badgers Trivia Tuesday. Question number one, can Wisconsin beat Notre Dame on Sunday, September 6th?
3: I've heard that was a controversial take in some precincts.
1: I found a way to say something that's a literal fact and both fan bases hate me for it. Badgers Trivia Tuesday. Caller.
2: By the way, Jell, I did this on Molly and Jim.

0: It's taken me a while to figure that. You found a way, like you've taken this bit of I'm not saying and still trying to act like you're throwing hot flame takes out. But then you want to have the option of not saying you said it.
1: And it's kind of diabolically genius, by the way.
0: I don't love it.
2: Because I remember. I cracked the code. You've been trying to crack it for years.
0: Listen, we've been doing the show 10 years. You've been doing it 8. The Green Bay Packers played the Kansas City Chiefs. Taylor Swift was in the house. The Packers played one of their best games. And on the post-game show, which at that point I believe was called Green Bay Game Night, I said, I'm not saying, but I'm saying that the Packers are Super Bowl contenders. And that was Jordan Love's first year as a starter. So I was saying, I'm not saying. And since that moment, I've noticed that has been utilized by a lot of folks. And I want to retire it.
1: Are you accusing him of plagiarizing it?
0: Yes, that is exactly what I'm saying. I don't think as talk show hosts with opinions, I don't believe we should ever start a sentence with I'm not saying. Just say what you're saying. I want ESPN Wisconsin as a whole to stop with the I'm not saying because I think it is a cop-out. Say what you mean to say. Say what you mean to say. I don't remember who sang that song. We can't play it anyways because we don't do that. I want to retire or punish every time someone says I'm not saying. I want a punishment levied. Do we get on board with that? Jesse, what did you mean to say when you didn't say what you said?
3: That there's a blueprint for how Wisconsin can stay competitive
0: with
3: Notre
0: Dame. Will
3: Notre Dame
0: beat Wisconsin or will Wisconsin beat Notre Dame?
3: I think Notre Dame is going to beat Wisconsin. But there is a chance that Wisconsin can win the game. There is a chance Wisconsin can win the game.
0: There's a chance anything can happen.
3: Tell everyone on social media, no blank, because they're the ones freaking out on both sides about it.
0: Are you guys on board with this? I'm not saying.
3: I think
0: it's been overplayed.
3: I think on the Wednesday.
0: I think it's time to retire.
3: On the Wednesday of Labor Day week, when we do our annual Boldathon with our bold predictions for the season, we can have an in memoriam segment for I'm not saying and officially bury it dead. Yes.
1: There's no way you're going to abide by that. You're going to use it against somebody.
0: Probably not.
1: You've not only have you taken Tausch's usage of that and made it your own. If you listen to that clip, Riley Yauch knows it's Jesse's brand to such a degree that he actually says, he's not saying, but is he saying? Like, it is you, like, all, go boo in a bar?
0: All, that's all the Pat
1: Jesse's
0: Murphy
1: t-shirts.
0: Thing.
1: If Barry Alvarez's t-shirt says, go boo in a bar, Jesse's t-shirt should say, I'm not saying, but I might be saying, or I'm just saying, whatever you want to put it as. That would be your t-shirt.
4: Go boo in a bar.
1: Even though Tausch said it first. All right, we need to play trivia. I need to get to practice. Jesse, what color do you want for Badgers Trivia Tuesday presented by Cousins?
3: The Packers were 7 in those rankings. Let's do caller 7.
1: Caller 7 right now, 844-770-3776. 844-770-3776. Caller 7 plays trivia with Jesse and Tausch. Next, it's Wilde and Tausch.
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0: Field.
3: Oh,
0: he's not saying.
3: Wisconsin can beat Notre Dame.
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0: Jesse and Tausch back on Wilde and Tausch. 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
0: On a Badgers Trivia Tuesday, we welcome in our contestant, Scott in Browntown. Welcome back, Scott. How you been?
2: Good, Jesse. Welcome back, Tausch.
3: Good to be here, Scott. Good to be back.
0: Badgers Trivia Tuesday, Scott in Browntown. Here is question number one. At which Wisconsin sports venue does the Wisconsin volleyball team open regular season play as part of the AVCA First Serve Showcase this weekend? Are they playing at Fiserv Forum in Milwaukee, the Resch Center in Green Bay, or the beautiful high school football stadium in Sun Prairie that Tausch thinks is underutilized?
2: Resch Center, I think.
0: No. They're at Fiserv Forum, Scott. Huge one.
3: They should be up at the Resch Center. That's actually a really good idea.
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2: All right. All right, Scott. Which of these quarterbacks has started the most games at Wisconsin under Luke Fickell's first three seasons as the head coach of the Wisconsin Badgers? Is it Danny O'Neill, Billy Edwards, or Braden Locke?
3: Hey.
2: Yes, sir. Braden Locke. That's surprising, but not surprising. That makes sense.
1: The full numbers on the amount of different quarterbacks that have started and how many games each has started is astounding. Hunter Simmons has started the third most behind Braden Locke and Tanner Mordecai. Yeah, it's brutal. All right, Scott, chance to get the first one wrong and the next two right. The rare 3-for-4 in that manner, if you can get this one. Which of these Big Ten teams is ranked the lowest, or for Tausch's purposes, the worst in the preseason AP Top 25 poll that debuted yesterday? So they are all ranked. Who is ranked the worst? Is it Michigan, Penn State, or Iowa?
3: Hey, Penn State.
1: Sorry, Scott. Iowa is number 22, I believe. Number 22, Iowa. They are the worst of those.
3: Did Penn State go to the bowl game last year?
1: They did. It was like the Pinstripe Bowl or something like that. I think they played Clemson, and it was two teams that were expected to play for the championship, and they played in the Pinstripe Bowl. Yeah, they barely made it in.
3: Iowa must not be too far away from them.
1: Well, we're going to find out this season. AP poll came out yesterday. Scott, you got one question right. You have two entries into the drawing. As you know, you're a veteran of Wildy and Tausch Trivia. That's all you need to win that Cousin Subs gift card Friday. Good luck. Thanks for playing, as always.
3: All right, thanks, guys. Take care. Be good.
4: I love you guys.
2: Scott CB.
1: Goes with CB. The Wildy side off. Scott in Browntown joining us on Wildy and Tausch Trivia. All right, Jason's going to join us from the sidelines of Packers training camp coming up here in just a minute. Before we hear from him, we hear from Tausch, who's going to tell us all about MoMA.
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1: Jason Reed joins us from Green Bay with the Packers back at practice this morning in Titletown. The 11 o'clock hour of Wildy and Tausch officially kicks off in 2 minutes. 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
4: 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Packers general manager Brian Gutekunst and head coach Matt LaFleur meeting with the media in Green Bay this morning before the Packers are out on the practice field as they are right now. Goody talking about the edge he's seen from Keyshawn Nixon battling for a starting corner role.
5: I think we're getting into that point where guys are getting conditioned well enough where they can play with that edge. 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
4: 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Baseball, the Brewers back home at American Family Field tonight, starting the first of a three-game set with the Seattle Mariners. First pitch tonight set for 6:40. Kyle Harrison on the mound for the Crew. Pre-game coverage starts just after 6 o'clock following Molly and Jim. You're on Madison's home of the Brewers, 100.5 ESPN.
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6: Who is the most famous non-NFC North head coach named Matt? 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

0: The 11 o'clock hour of Will Deal Tausch begins now. Tausch, do I look like an authority figure to you?
1: No.
0: No. I don't look like an authority figure to me either. Just had Greg and his buddy, two older fellas that are here at practice. And the one guy, granted, I do use the trash and recycling receptacles as kind of a desk to do the show from. But they asked me if it was okay if they took their water out because they were taking a break from practice. Go right ahead. Take your water with you, man. Stay hydrated. Very important. But I was a little bit surprised that they wanted to get permission from me. Packers practicing, and so is Josh Jacobs. First time since he suffered a groin injury a little over a week and a half ago. So he is back out there. Lucas Van Ness, who did not practice on Sunday because of a shoulder issue, which I don't know if that happened in the game or when it might have occurred, but he is also taking part in practice. They are going 11 on 11, and they are headed my direction, which is always nice, instead of at the far end of the field. So we'll see how this works out. Keyshawn Nixon and Brandon Cisse, your two corners in the base defense that they're currently playing. Tausch, I know we want to talk a little bit about Keyshawn Nixon. I don't think there's any profanity, Jesse, in any of those clips from Goody and LaFleur. But again, he is spending the lion's share, like really significantly high percentage with the ones. So whether you liked or didn't like his punishment comment, it's not like he's splitting time between the ones and the twos. Like he's there now. Cisse's on the other side.

0: I don't know if they view Tausch, a guy like Benjamin St. Juiced, as being a better option than Keyshawn at this point. I feel like at this point in camp, with the time that Carrington Valentine's missed, I'm looking at their two starting corners on opening day going up against Jay Jettis and Jordan Addison and Kyler Murray. Would you tend to agree with that at this point in camp, or is there enough time for that to change?
1: I mean, there's always things can happen injury-wise and whatnot, but there's no doubt Cissé is going to be out there if things all hold the way they do. And I think you hear all of the stuff and the comments. Obviously, people are watching that battle pretty intently. And, you know, whether or not Valentine can get back and make a push to get out there will be interesting. But, yeah, you're getting to be, it's the middle end of August, and you're looking at less than a month. There are going to be real games being played. You're not playing guys right now that aren't going to be out there. And on Wisconsin's Morning News this morning with Eric and Vince, we're having this discussion about, you know, is this something, you know, with Keyshawn Nixon, you know, playing with the twos a little bit. Obviously, you just said he's back doing a lion's share of it with the ones. Is there a way you're doing that with different sub packages? And, oh, is this? And my point to them was, hey, tell you something, Deion Sanders, Charles Woodson, guys that are the number one, they're never running with the twos. They're never running with the twos. They're always going to be rolling with the ones. The reason coaches put people out there is they want to see how they react and see if they're up to it. You don't put guys up with the ones and just say, well, willy-nilly, it's just a nice Tuesday to do it. You're doing it to gain information to see. They obviously have had visions and thoughts of this being the case. That doesn't always play out that way. But the reason you're running with the ones is because that's where they want you to be. Then it's up to you if you can make that happen.
0: Javon Hargrave taking reps in team. I don't think I've seen him do that. He may have done a little bit of it on Sunday. I'm not sure, but he is definitely in team drills now. I will say, if you're a Packers fan and you want to worry about something in terms of their secondary, even though this guy told us it was not a concern, it's not a significant injury, they continue to practice without Javon Bullard as their nickel. It has been Ketan Oladapo, whose results have been mixed. There was a play just a moment ago. Jordan Love missed him, but he was covering Jaden Reed from the slot. And Jaden Reed is a hard guy for a lot of people to cover. I think he's a really hard guy for a safety to cover because he's shifty. And he had Ketan Oladapo chasing him, and they just didn't connect. So, again, Bullard told us he did not think his foot injury was anything to worry about. But Tausch, do players ever say, no, you guys should be worried about this. I may not be ready. Like, they never want to admit that.
1: No, but you can say, I'm not sure. Like, hesitancy and not giving you an answer tells you more than if they say, no, I'm good.
0: Right.
1: If there was more there, I think you'd hear about it. That doesn't mean that things can't progress a certain way. But in this case, players are always going to be as non-informative as they can, but they will typically not straight lie to you. And when they don't give you an affirmative answer, that tells you more than if they give you an affirmative answer.
0: And moments ago, I think on that last snap, we have an Aaron Banks sighting at left guard.
1: Oh.
0: Now he's back out now, but he at least took one, maybe two snaps at left guard. So, again, how much he can handle, I don't know how strenuous of a football activity that was, but Jagger Burton is back in there now. But unless my eyes deceive me, I saw 65 at left guard on that play two plays ago. So maybe I didn't look right away, but he's definitely part of the mix. Chris McClellan, slow to get up there for a moment. That was why I paused. All right. I want to see if we have more from
1: How has McClellan been at camp? What have been the reviews on him so far? We talk Cisse, we talk smack, we talk.
0: Well, we did talk smack.
1: No doubt. What do you think his role is going to be this season?
0: So I think it's been interesting at that position. And look, I'm not going to pretend to know significantly more ball than I actually do. Defensive tackle is not probably a position where people of my accomplishment level are great at evaluating. I've seen him get some push on the interior of the offensive linemen that he's faced.
1: Does he got jiggle?
0: He looks to me like I think of Devontae Wyatt with more jiggle, and I look at Chris McClellan as more powerful. Like I've seen him walk a couple of guys back in team, which of course then gets you into a little bit of trouble if you push the guy too far back and he's on his heels, as we learned. But like they've got, I'll say this: Jonathan Ford has gotten some work with the ones. Anthony Campbell, who I wrote about on Channel 3000, who's probably the biggest surprise of camp so far, I would argue, has gotten work. Obviously, they were without Hargrave for a while in team. They were without Wyatt in team. So a lot of guys have gotten work. Your guy, Carl Brooks, who is, you know, I guess defensive end, even though they're, I don't need Matt LaFleur to explain to me how the outside linebackers become defensive ends again. But like when they're in the base, he's one of the ends. He's had some moments. He's just one of those steady guys. I think that's one of the reasons why you like him as much as you have during his time here. He's just consistent. But I haven't seen enough from Chris McClellan to say this guy's going to play 25 snaps a game for them, but he's been in the rotation with the ones, which obviously is a good sign of what they think of him. They've only got Tausch 6 rookie draft picks. I don't know if they'll keep the streak alive of undrafted rookie free agents making the team. But when you have a small draft class, if you can have that many of the guys having an impact right away with Cisse and Smack and Burton and McClellan, that's a pretty good percentage.
1: How about DDS? How's DDS doing?
0: So he's gotten some work with the ones in 11-on-11, but I feel like I've seen more from Colin. Again, remember, we're doing the show. I wouldn't say that, like, Bill Huber is charting every single play. So he does a great job at SI.com, but I don't... When I watched DDS, he had one day that I remember very clearly he was kind of wrecking things, and then the other days he hasn't stood out. That's the best way I can... He's on the field right now, lined up opposite of Colin Oliver. They are the two defensive ends, but again, I'm curious to see how that group shakes out, or edge rushers, I should say. Like Baron Sorrell, I know he got in trouble with Matt LaFleur for pushing Belton into Love the other day, but I think he's been really good. And I know he's a veteran, but he hasn't played that many games. The guy that I really have been impressed with, and he had a sack in the game, is Brenton Cox. And I guess I would say, Tausch, to you, like, this is a guy who he's played 3 years, but he's only played like 11 or 12 total games. Does he have an advantage just from the pure experience level as opposed to some of those other guys that are trying to get snaps on the edge? Because he's looked good.
1: No, I mean, I think you can always base off of what you've seen in the past, but this is now, especially when you're talking about, you know, kind of filling some holes as Micah Parsons is recovering. You need who can make an impact now. Cox, obviously, they've been, you know, he's gotten a few opportunities. They have kept him around. And typically when a guy doesn't play a ton and they keep you around, they see something that they like, that mm-hmm. they think can turn into production. And a lot of times that's, you get a year or two. If it ends up being in 3 or 4 years, that usually, you know, you get, now is the time for him and for some of these other guys. The time is now. And somebody emerges, and that's why I asked you about McClellan, because offensive linemen you don't want to hear a lot about. Defensive linemen you want to hear a lot about.
0: Right.
1: Oh, my
0: right.
1: God, he's been in the backfield. He's getting thrown out of practice. He's doing this because he's been too dominant, or he's doing things. He's making plays. He's winning one-on-ones. And I haven't heard a ton of that, and that's why I was just curious to hear what the on-field of McClellan, because he's a high pick.
0: Mm-hmm.
1: He's one of six, as you put it. And that, when you do that, you're expecting some things, and you hope. Not that anyone was thinking he's going to make a monster impact this year, but setting himself up, because what you've seen in a lot of guys that have been drafted in that first, second, third round. What did you got? You just oofed. What are we oofing?
0: Dean, one of the two, Trey Dean, one of the two safeties they added, put a hit on the Australian tight end that I was not expecting. It looked like the play was over, and they crashed pads pretty good. All right, we got to play a little bit of catch up here because we've been talking a lot. Tausch, you need to tell us about Outdoor Living Unlimited before we move forward.
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6: 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Kraft is entering the final year of his contract and is expected to sign an extension some point this offseason with the Packers. 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

0: All right, two quick things. One, Domani Jackson taking team reps for the first time. He was with the number two defense opposite Benjamin St. Juice because, again, Keyshawn Nixon with the ones the entire time of that 11-on-11 period. Secondly, Tausch, my pencil just rolled into the garbage can. Do I go in and get it because I don't have another pencil and I have the rest of practice to cover?
1: Is there juice in the bottom of the garbage?
0: No, there's a lot of people, it would appear, as I peer into the garbage can, there are some flies. It appears that a number of people have chosen to throw their recyclables, even though there's a sign that says recyclables for the other container, into the trash. But it does appear that I'm going to have to do a pretty significant lean to access it.
1: I think you got to go get it.
0: Your
1: job
0: so too.
1: Is important to you. You need to do your job at a good level.
0: I would tend to agree. All right. I'm hoping that we will hear from Keyshawn Nixon. I know we have
2: We will hear from Keyshawn Nixon next. I promise you. We will hear
0: from Keyshawn Nixon.
2: Yeah.
0: We'll hear from him or about him. I want to hear from Matt LaFleur about him. That will be next. I'm going to go into the trash. I'll let you know how it goes. It's Wilde and Tausch.
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0: Jesse has unselfishly agreed to forego Whoa Nelly so we can hear from Matt LaFleur talking about Keyshawn Nixon. Here is the Packers head coach before practice.
1: You smile when you say he likes making a headline. I mean, how do you feel about him as a player, as a guy?
2: I love Key. He's been awesome since the day he's been here, and I don't read any of that stuff. So, Waller just gave me a heads up on it, but I'm not going to micromanage what everybody says, and if he feels a certain type of way, I mean, it is what it is. But I do think that, you know, it's a benefit to the team to have people that you feel are capable to go in there and play. And we'll all be better for that. So, like I said, whether it's that corner, it's the offensive line, I mean, really every spot is, you better come to compete each and every day if you want to be out there.
0: So, Tausch, interpret that for me. I don't want my biases to affect how I view it, so you tell me what I should view there.
3: I think he appreciates what Keyshawn Nixon has brought to this team throughout his tenure as the head coach. I think he realizes that he's always, you know, preaching competition. And competition is when there's a couple of players, when you feel like you can upgrade the spot, coaches and manager and general managers will do that. And for all of the stuff that is being said around, Keyshawn is taking it in. Matt LaFleur is not. And Matt LaFleur has bigger fish to fry because he's got a full football team. But for Keyshawn, this is incredibly personal because it's his job, it's his livelihood.
0: Mm-hmm.
3: So I think he does like Keyshawn. I think, again, man, perspective is such a thing. Here's a guy that was, nothing was ever expected. He wasn't drafted high. They didn't give up a bunch of picks to get him. They ain't paying him a bunch of money. They brought him in. He became a great kick returner, helped solve a major problem that this football team had. And through no fault of his own, has worked himself into being a good, solid corner. Is he a great CB1 in this league? No, he's not. But has he been a very good football player on the back end of this defense? Yes.
0: Mm-hmm.
3: He's had mistakes. He's given up things. Hey, guess what? Everybody does, especially if you're not a star. So I think the reality, this is where what you say and how you approach things can become the perception, becomes the reality out in the world of sports. What happens in that locker room is guys know he works hard, he's very confident, and he gives you an honest day's work. And the coaches can trust him to do a certain level. Is it covering Jay Jettis like a prime Jair Alexander? No. But that's not what they brought him in for. That was never their expectation. That has become the expectation because he's continued to earn more opportunities. And that's where the difference of where Matt LaFleur is with some fans are, is they know what they expect from him. Keyshawn has given it to him. Now we want more and more, and maybe that is just not something that's attainable, or maybe that's not what the Green Bay Packers want. They maybe want a higher ceiling to be in that spot, and maybe they found it with Cisse. That remains to be seen.
0: Zaire Franklin with an interception to end the 11-on-11 period against Jordan Love. We're now into a kicking period. Trey Smack just made a field goal.
3: Well, how do you know he made it?
0: Because I'm standing in a position where I can see it with my own eyes, as opposed to standing like parallel with the goalposts. I'm way back here, so I can see it go through.
4: Even after he
3: did
4: made
3: the official say,
0: yeah, there are no, yeah, no.
4: He made 57 and 58 yarders, and they're still not doing
0: the
4: goalpost. It.
0: Yeah, no, there were no officials. Now they don't even stand by the goalposts. There's officials handling practice, but no, there's not even anybody to signal if they wanted to. Tausch, last thing on Keyshawn. If you were to put a percentage on him being on the team and starting on opening day, 0 to 100, what would you put it at?
3: Well, those two things are completely separate. I would say being on the team is in the high 90s. being the starting corner, I'd put opposite of Cisse. I would say it's probably at 80%.
0: Okay. I think that's where I'd be as well. I think that's reasonable because I think there is the, it is possible now. They're into the two group now, twos versus twos, and Keyshawn Nixon is taking some reps with the number two defense. So punishment continues in his mind. We will wrap things up as the Packers continue practice next. It's Wilde and Tausch.
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0: The number two offense stalls out in the two-minute drill there while we were at break, and Trace Mack was wide right on a 47-yard field goal. I mean, not officially, of course, because no one signaled it, but from where I was standing,
1: I think it went in.
0: It was pretty clear it was wide right. Again, I don't know how. I guess we're just going to keep doing this all training camp.
1: Could you imagine Bill Parcells or Bill Belichick ever doing this?
0: I can't.
1: Tom Coughlin.
0: Vince Lombardi. Mike Holmgren.
1: I mean.
0: No.
2: Mike McCarthy?
0: No, I don't think he would do that either. Do you, Tausch?
1: No.
0: And Mike cared about his guys. One of the things that made him great. But he also cared about results.
1: It's an astounding deal, man. Like, it's surprising. And now, you give this kid credit. He had a hell of a game. And a confidence has got to be brewing. I don't understand it. I never did. But at least you could kind of rationalize it. Now, hey, baby, season's coming.
0: Yeah. Yeah. And to Jesse's point, like, he had a good game. So there's probably
1: a great game.
0: You don't need to coddle him. If he missed, like, here's the thing. He missed that 47-yarder. Are all of us going to go crazy about that now and now go back to question? Oh, I don't know. Maybe he's not the guy. Now, if he misses
1: gonna miss
0: three
1: kicks.
0: Right. You know, if he misses
1: five
0: three
1: out
0: field
1: out of
0: goals
1: ten
0: on
1: today,
0: Friday.
1: You're probably, right. Yeah, if you're 5 out of 10, it's probably, it's a weird deal. It's a weird deal.
0: It is definitely a weird deal, but it continues to be a weird deal. Individual drills now. We have seen.

0: More of Josh Jacobs. I don't think he did any team there, but he's back at practice for the first time since his groin injury about 10 days ago. Again, Aaron Banks took at least a couple of team reps, so that's progress for him. Javon Hargrave did as well. So there has been some progress today, but again, we'll see how that all plays out on Friday. We've got plenty of days to get you ready for that. That's coming up. Packers Broncos on Friday night. That is it for us today. Tauscher, it was great to have you back. I'm glad you've gotten your vacations out of the way.
1: We are all knocked out now. It's time. We just want to remind people, Badgers open practice tonight, storms permitting, at Camp Randall. You get a chance. It's Luke Fickell's birthday, so I don't know if he's going to have cake for everybody.
2: I'll be there.
1: We'll see if he's got cake, but come on out, check out where Jesse Nelson has made a bold prediction that the Wisconsin Badgers will beat Notre Dame up at Lambeau. We can get our first look at that from a public standpoint. Or maybe Ken, I don't know exactly what he didn't say. I know what he did say, and that is there is a open practice tonight. Come check out the Badgers at Camp Randall if you're free. 7 o'clock practice starts over at the stadium.
2: See you there, old T.
1: You got
0: Jesse will be there for Luke Fickell's birthday, unlike his parents for his own birthday. That's it for us today. Have a great day. Take care. Be good.
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2: 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Meanwhile, baseball. The Milwaukee Brewers start a homestand tonight at American Family Field. It's only been a week, but it feels like forever since the Brewers have played at home in Milwaukee. First of three with the Seattle Mariners tonight, 6:40. First pitch, Kyle Harrison gets the start on the mound for the Crew. Pre-game coverage starts just after 6 o'clock. Following Molly and Jim here on Madison's home of the Brewers, 100.5 ESPN. Cubs walked off the White Sox last night. Brewers 4.5 up in the division standings entering play today.
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7: number two of the Rich Eisen Show is on the air. We've been taking phone calls throughout the day on people's opinions as to who's missing the playoffs and who's going to supplant them. 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We might do it for the whole rest of the week because, you know what? 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
10: Yeah, buddy. Yeah.
7: We're back. I mean, speaking of football season, this post popped into my algorithm. Aaron Wilson, who's been covering the Texans for a long time, Raiders and Texans having a joint practice. Quay Walker intercepts C.J. Stroud, spikes football near Woody Marks, draws taunting flag, and then booed by Texans fans. He responded by flipping them off.
10: We're so
7: wild
10: back.
7: Play.
10: We are so
7: you
10: back.
7: You know what I mean? Are we back or what?
10: So back.
7: Joint practices.
10: Love it.
7: Robert Saleh said he loved it because of the competition and you're leaning on different bodies.
10: I like those.
7: Who knew that the Raiders were just letting the Texans fans who's number one?
11: Hey. Here, coach.
7: And plus, C.J. Stroud throwing an interception in practice. That means the Texans season is over. It's finished. And that you saying that the Texans are missing the playoffs, that's your team to be out. You're right, clearly, because C.J. Stroud threw an interception in practice.
10: Let him walk.
7: By the way, you know many interceptions in practices occur because quarterbacks are trying something.
10: Hey, take a chance.
7: Let's see what's up.
10: Yeah, let's see if I can get that.
7: It's practice. There. I'm just going to see if I can thread it. Yeah. Not because he's terrible at his job. Chris in Texas, you're here on the Rich Eisen Show. What's up, Chris?
12: Oh, I'm wondering, as far as the teams in and out.
7: Yes, sir.
12: Well, being from Texas and a long-time Cowboys fan, I'm going to say the Cowboys are in.
7: Uh-huh.
12: And I want to say the Eagles, but I'm going to go with another team I despise just as much. San Francisco.
7: Oh.
10: Chris is a true fan.
7: Niners out. Why do you say Niners out other than your dislike?
10: We hate them.
7: Of them. That doesn't matter. I need
12: Yeah, it matters, but
7: no, it does. I need a real football reason.
12: Well, the way
7: reason.
12: They've been injury prone.
7: Okay.
12: I think it'll strike again.
7: Okay.
12: And AFC. Bengals in.
7: Yep.
12: And Brockman's Patriots out.
7: Oh. Whoa. Chris, why do you think the Patriots are out?
12: I don't like either team.
7: Chris leading with his heart, just like the other Chris who's here on the program. Thank you, Chris in Texas.
13: Chris gets it.
7: I don't see the Patriots missing the playoffs.
13: No way.
10: I don't either.
13: No way.
7: Anything can happen.
10: Anything can happen.
7: I know that. But that's Drake May is.
13: Sorry, Mike.
7: I think Drake May has established himself as the real, real, real deal, man. Like the real deal.
13: They got the coach and the quarterback.
7: And they did the right thing, which is they stepped it up with A.J. Brown's acquisition to say, okay, kid, you proved it. You proved that it's time to step it up. You damn near won the whole thing. By the way, I did watch because the NFL Network had a replay of the Super Bowl before either Thursday's or Friday's games. So I went over there conducting my preparation because I'm a lead pipe wielding professional. And I watched some of the game. Drake May, I hope he was hurt because he looked terrible.
10: I think they maybe won
7: hurt,
10: right?
7: There was one part in that game. It's a 9-point game, fourth quarter. They had the ball back, although Michael Dixon, with the punt of the night, man, put it inside the five. And May had a wide open, I think it was Hunter Henry, and he airmailed it. Terrible. But then he started matriculating and then threw one over the middle, and that was intercepted. Yeah. That was the end of the game. He just didn't play very well at all, man. And I think he was hurt. But the bottom line is you got there.
10: Got there.
7: Yeah, you got there. Travion Henderson's going to have a monster year, I believe.
10: It sounds like a 50-50 split with him and Ramondre, right?
7: I have a feeling that might just be Vrabel saying that right now. And at the end of the day, there's going to be a hotter hand. There's going to be a hotter hand.
10: We'll see.
7: But missing the playoffs, that's a tall order.
10: I would be shocked.
7: Oof. Overreaction Monday. Chris Brockman and I conducted it on Monday. And we're back. We appreciate everybody taking that in on our YouTube channel. Over 100,000 views already. And whether you watch it, if you want. By the way, we're popping on our Facebook page now, too.
10: Hey.
7: For those who are on that platform as well. Just see how that. We'll run that up the Facebook flagpole and see how it flies. Yeah. And there's obviously the audio version of it. can catch it wherever you get your podcasts, including perhaps all 3 hours of this show. But it's now time for Overreaction Monday on a Tuesday, presented by Gusto.
11: That was terrible.
14: That was crap. That was garbage. This place sucks.
15: Overreaction
16: Mondays.
15: Monday. On a Tuesday.
7: Remember I used to step on that all the time? I used to forget. Not anymore.
10: Now you pat yourself
7: on the back. I've evolved. I'm patting myself on the back for my evolution as a broadcaster. You can always get better.
10: Don't hurt yourself.
14: Oh, my.
7: You can always get better.
10: Oh, my. Every day. Hey, what's up, guys?
14: Hi.
10: Hey. What's up?
7: I'm good. Fine.
10: Gusto. We're great in this room as opposed to the Atlanta Falcons quarterback room, which is not great. The Falcons' 2027 starting quarterback is not currently on the roster.
14: Oh.
7: I think that's an overreaction. I think Penix is, what do you think, they're going to just draft him where they drafted him and then bounce him to the curb?
10: He could be the backup.
7: No, I don't think so. He's got some ability. I think he's going to, what, start on the old PUP? He's going to be, the young pup's going to start on pup. And then at some point he's going to take the reins because they're going to want to see what they have. And I think he might prove to be a better quarterback at this stage of the career than Tua. Tua's got a month. Tua's going to wind up having a month to prove it. And it's at Pittsburgh, home for Carolina, at Green Bay on a Thursday night, and then at New Orleans on a Monday night. How about that one? How about the Saints hosting a Monday night game in
10: that's fun.
7: Week 4 on ESPN? Then you're home for Baltimore, home for Chicago, home for San Francisco, and that game against Baltimore is a Sunday nighter. So Atlanta's going to have 3 straight nationally televised games, 3 through 5. So whatever Tua does is going to have a big white hot spotlight on it. And I think Penix could still be technically the 2027 starting quarterback there. Isn't it amazing what 2 preseason series will do? Because right now it's Kyler's gig, and he could be if you say he's the 2027 starter on the Vikings roster right now, like, of course he is.
10: Yeah.
7: You ask this one right now? But I still think for sure Penix has that shot.
10: And the best part of the game was the Penix meme of like, this guy.
7: I know, and he could have been pointing at the Gatorade jug. Oh, you mean over there? The Gatorade's right there. And everyone's like, oh. It's him pointing at Tua going, this guy? I'm supposed to lose my job to this guy? What else you got
10: over
7: there?
10: What is more likely, though, the actual intention? The Penix, like, this guy? Or the I work here hat?
7: Ooh. Oh, the I work here hat.
14: Yeah.
7: Messages get sent, man.
10: I'm saying. Rich, you mentioned Kyler Murray.
7: I work here. Or I work here. Okay.
10: I mean, I work here.
7: What else?
14: I work here.
10: You mentioned Kyler Murray. I think I'm buying in a little bit. Kyler Murray is going to be a top 5 fantasy quarterback.
7: Higher register, overreaction. What else?
14: Ooh, you just didn't even
10: entertaining.
14: Entertain that thought.
10: Really? Who are your top 5 quarterbacks for fantasy?
7: Josh Allen. Lamar Jackson.
10: Given. Drake.
7: Yeah, I guess you could go Drake May there. Jaden Daniels. Is Jaden Daniels healthy?
10: With the rushing.
7: Is Jaden Daniels healthy?
10: Who's he throwing to?
7: 2 years. Same guys a couple years ago. McLaurin. Now he's got Diggs. Okay. But, I mean, 2 years ago, he was spectacular. He was like one of the best fantasy quarterbacks you've had in a long time.
10: That's good.
7: Joe Burrow is up there. Joe Burrow can throw for a gajillion yards. Herbert's another one. So Kyler Murray, all of a sudden, he's going to go there and he's going to be top 5 fantasy quarterback.
10: Justin Jefferson, still good, right?
7: Got it. Who was a better fantasy quarterback last year, him or Jake Brisket, when healthy? Yeah. Not even his own team last year. So let's see how it goes.
10: Okay.
7: Pump the brakes.
14: I don't think this is your overreaction. Far off, Chris, because he has a high completion percentage. He's got some dope wide receivers.
10: And he runs.
14: And he scrambles.
7: Let me ask you this question. Who's going to have a better fantasy year, Dak or him?
14: You're putting me in these positions where... No.
7: That's what these shows are for, to be put in positions. I'm put in positions all the time.
10: If you throw in the rushing, Kyler will
14: have better rushing yardage than Dak.
10: Dak's not running anymore.
14: Nah, so it could be Kyler.
7: Okay. Noted.
10: Big signing yesterday. One of the free agent wide receivers off

0: the board. Keenan Allen to Indianapolis. That wide receiver room is interesting, TJ.
1: Yeah.
0: I think Keenan Allen, old head, he's going to lead the Colts in receptions this season.
2: No, sir.
0: Who is? Who's catching the ball there?
1: The guy I drafted in our
2: Alec case. Pierce.
1: You better.
2: Josh Downs.
0: Not playing football at the moment.
1: Well, he's resting.
2: So he's just going to come on team and lead them in receptions.
0: Have you seen Keenan Allen?
2: I have.
0: That's all he does.
2: I am aware
0: Shows
2: of that.
0: Shows up and catches touchdowns.
2: I am aware
0: catches,
2: of that.
0: Catches.
2: I thought it was a nice runner. Nice signing by the Colts. Nice signing.
1: Not for
3: summer at the ballpark. There's nothing like it. Catch your

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1: Cash. All right, so then Dart is cash.
2: Dart is cash.
1: Stallone is, I mean, Skatebo is definitely
3: Yeah, but
1: the
3: Dart's
1: Stallone
3: the quarterback,
1: here.
3: So that makes him by default the Stallone.
1: I don't know.
2: Yeah, Stallone is kind of the quarterback of that movie. Well, anyway, Skatebo, I like what I saw over the weekend, okay? If this beautiful person...
1: He's a football
2: can
1: player.
2: ...can just stay healthy and play football...
1: Skatebo?
2: He's going to be a top 10 running back this season.
1: Dude, if he stays healthy?
2: Yeah.
1: Giants just signed Najee Harris as you drop this, by the way.
2: Great. Zero impact on Skatebo.
3: I don't know about that.
1: Well, I think they're going to try and work him in. Like I
2: that is a can you block?
1: Hey, he was before he got hurt a top 10 running back, wouldn't you say?
2: Yeah,
1: wasn't he there?
3: He was
1: on the periphery of it.
2: He was putting up numbers.
1: You know how I feel about this guy. When he was doing it for Arizona State, I'm like, I want to talk to him out of anybody in the college football playoffs. Anybody
2: loves Skatebo.
1: Yeah, I love him. And I just need him to stay healthy because he's going to make Jeremy Shockey look like, a shut-in in the New York media. You know what I mean?
3: So he finished with 400 yards rushing.
1: He is built to dominate that city. So
2: he was like RB7 or something in the games that he played?
1: Dude, his leg got shattered.
2: Yeah.
1: And let's just see it.
2: Looks good, though.
1: But Najee Harris is a New York Giant running back, man.
2: I think he's a non-factor.
1: Well, the question is, there's Tyrone Tracy, there's Devin Singletary, there's four of them now. What else you got over there?
3: I know, Chris, top 10 is a reach.
2: Not worried.
3: I think a little.
1: I don't think it's out of the realm if he's healthy.
3: He didn't have a 100-yard rushing game last year.
2: Receiver. Good pass.
1: He does them both. What else, Chris?
2: He does both. Here we go. A couple random ones to finish up here. This Lakers sale, as a Celtics fan, as TJ, as a Clipper Sixer guy, it's hilarious. I love seeing them in shambles. And with this.
1: Shambles.
2: With this sale, a complete mess, Luka should ask for a trade. Like, just get out.
1: Dude.
2: You don't want any part of this.
1: Go to Boston.
3: Come to Philly.
2: No, we don't need him. Just out. Just somewhere else. Just get out of this mess.
1: Dallas?
2: You don't want any part of this.
1: Go back to Dallas. Why would he ask for a trade?
3: Or we should come closer to the beach and sign with the Clippers. That's what you're saying.
2: Yeah, the ownership.
1: Ownership. Oh, yeah, that Bob Iger doesn't know how to run a damn thing.
3: Does he know to run a basketball
1: team? Get out of here,
3: though,
1: man.
2: There's a lot of weird stuff going on. I just think you want out. You want to separate yourself. The Laker
1: the
2: brand
1: majority owner is set.
2: Whatever.
1: What do you care that there's some sort of Game of Thrones succession thing
2: just
1: going on?
2: You know what, Luka? Get out.
1: With lawyers. What does he care?
2: I care about you, Luka. Get out.
1: Does he like his coach? Does he like the rest of the roster?
2: We don't know.
1: I think he'd get out of here.
2: Get out.
1: Go
2: back to Texas.
1: That's so silly.
2: Go back to
1: Texas. Who cares? It's a mess. 17% of the ownership, 17% of the team, the ownership of that is a little bit of messy. It's like family. It's a family.
2: That's the face. That's the front forward face of the franchise. That's 17% for some reason.
1: Okay. Well, for some reason, because it's Jeannie Buss, who's been in this city for four decades, is part of the family.
2: Oh, shouldn't have sold
3: that.
1: So that's why, of course, she's in front and center like
2: Messi.
1: That.
2: Messy. Get out,
1: she's
2: Luka.
1: The governor of the team. Who cares?
2: Get out, Luka. It's a mess.
3: It's a bad look for Luka in his portfolio lead.
1: Oh, is that right? Where should he go?
2: Yeah.
3: Either the Clippers or the Sixers. What are you talking about?
1: Clippers.
2: Yeah, come to Boston.
1: That'd be great.
2: Have all the chowder you want.
1: What else, Chris?
2: Last one. Not sure if you saw what was going on in Wrigley Field last night, guys.
1: Oh, baby.
2: But Pete Crow Armstrong locked up NL MVP with the walk-off win.
1: It's tough to argue that right now.
3: This is painful.
1: I mean, it's still a month to go. This point last year, I'm like, Cal Raleigh's definitely the MVP over Aaron Judge.
2: Well, he should have been MVP.
3: Should he?
1: Yeah. Okay.
2: The only reason the Mariners were good last year was because of
1: Cal
2: Raleigh.
1: Is he going to turn out to be the first player with fewer hits than home runs than from the year before?
3: It's looking like that.
1: But PCA, Harvard Westlake's finest here in Los Angeles,
2: yes,
1: California. With a walk-off home run, joined the 30-30 club.
2: And a leadoff home run.
1: Right. And by the way, Ohtani also homered.
2: Two home runs. But against the worst team.
1: By the way, Ohtani.
2: Doesn't count.
1: Just to bring this, because Ohtani is his competition for this award.
2: Yeah, two-man race.
1: Right. Didn't Ohtani hit three home runs to join 50-50?
2: Yes,
1: in a game.
2: Yeah.
1: He stole a base, and then he
2: hit three home runs in the game.
1: Let's not forget how stupid that is. But PCA, I don't

0: I wouldn't argue with this. I don't think that's an overreaction.
1: PCA has been really fun.
0: I don't think it's an overreaction.
2: This one hurts my feelings a lot, too.
0: Why?
2: PCA, who we gave away for Javi Baez.
0: Who's we?
2: The Mets.
0: Oh, that team. I forgot. Yeah. Do they still play baseball?
2: I don't know, to be honest with you.
0: Hey, you got a right fielder with an arm.
2: Yo, let me tell you, that gave me a little bit of excitement yesterday.
0: Why does anybody run on that guy anymore?
2: Well, I don't think they will anymore.
1: I don't know.
0: You know?
1: Bang. Red Sox had no strikeouts, and each starter had an RBI. First time a team's done that since the 40s.
0: How about that? Go figure that. I got a good did you know, by the way, on this coming up at the end of the hour. Yes. At the end of the hour. Overreaction Monday on a Tuesday, presented by Gusto, is in the books. 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We've got that for you. I've got a four downs in the Jacksonville Jaguars, baby.
1: Hey.
0: Yeah. 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
9: 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Cam was telling me no. I told him yes. 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
10: Rule for Rich, number to dial back here on the Rich Eisen Show on ESPN Radio and Disney Plus. The reports coming in fast and furious from the Raiders-Texans joint practice. I'm getting this from the feed of Sam Warren, who covers the Raiders for The Athletic.
11: Oh, I had an item for this for the news.
10: Well, I mean, I'm just going to throw it out here anyway.
11: Do it.
10: Fernando Mendoza got extensive reps with the ones.
11: Yep.
10: Kirk Cousins would go first, but a few team periods, the Raiders kept the ones out when Mendoza subbed in. First time we've seen that.
12: Well, he needs more work.
10: No, I know that.
11: Well, so
10: and that's the way to evaluate him. And that's and that's not a saying like, oh, he's going to start week one. Kirk Cousins threw an interception, a pick six to Kwame Lassiter. Mendoza was nearly picked by Kamari Lassiter in the red zone period and then threw a pick six to Jalen Petrie two plays later. So both guys got. Brock Bowers had a big day. Oh my God,
12: he rocks.
11: Do what you can to get him in fantasy.
10: Right?
11: Do whatever it takes.
10: Well, we saw that when he was in Georgia. It's just okay, this guy's just not human. And then he had one of the greatest rookie seasons in the history of rookies and seasons. But Mendoza out there with the ones in a manner that they had not. Anybody who's been covering the Raiders have not yet seen. Oh, we hear this is what he's got to say afterwards. Oh. Hit it.
13: Be able to get some reps with the ones against the superstars on their defense. And then obviously their twos are fantastic as well. We got so much work, whether it was move the ball, first down, third down, red zone, 2 minute. There were so many situations. And I believe overall it was a positive day. There were plays that I loved and plays that I wish I had back.

0: But in reality, that's a lie. I wish I didn't have him back because it's a growing experience. And it's practice. It's practice, and this is what I love. And it's a beautiful day to play football here, and I'm so happy. I have so many things to learn from today.
1: All right.
2: So good.
1: All right.
2: Yes.
3: This is the greatest.
1: Come on.
2: So good.
3: This is the greatest. I mean, that's our reaction.
4: I know.
3: It's as if he is the quarterback of Sesame Street. Like today's practice is brought to you by the number one. I played with the ones today. Or today's practice could be sponsored by the number two because the Texans twos are really, really good as well. And I absolutely loved the experience, including my failures. Yes, children, you can learn from your mistakes. It's the only one who doesn't is this grouch in the trash can. You know what I mean? Like, it's so fresh and so awesome. And I just want to hug him and root for him.
1: I'm worried, brought to you by the letter A for
4: I'm worried
1: awesome.
4: He's too nice.
3: Come on, man. NFL will... You know what? Too nice. He took one in the chin from the Ohio State Buckeyes start the Big Ten championship. And listen.
4: I'm not saying he's not tough.
3: I love...
4: too nice.
3: Listen, hold on a minute. You know I say things about the Buckeyes just to troll on them, okay? Sure. They are an outstanding football program that is essentially, you could, like, I know Lombardi called North Carolina a 33rd team. All right. Ohio State had on defense against this kid the fifth, if I'm not mistaken, the sixth and the 10th overall picks in the draft. Or the 11th overall pick. That's it. And they were absolutely trying to send him a message. And I know you're saying you're not tough, but too nice. You know, you have to be a red ass to get up off the turf and do what he did against Miami, leaping for the end zone. You think it was too nice there? I mean,
4: again, nice and tough are different.
3: It doesn't matter.
4: I don't know.
3: He's living life. He's present.
4: I'd say that I don't like
3: he's
4: it.
3: He's present.
4: It's just different. That's all.
1: What's wrong with being nice? Like,
3: no, but he's saying it's too. No, because too nice. You're not. Gonna, said that's why not, I'm pointing out.
1: You said you don't think he's not tough. That's not what you're saying.
3: No, too nice means, you know, when it comes to shove, it's just like you want to hug that defender who's trying to knock your block off.
4: Yeah,
3: and that you can't really go for the jugular because you're too nice. Nah.
4: Remember Andrew?
3: Not this kid.
4: Andrew Luck was like helping defenders up who would hit him.
3: Good job.
4: Great hit. No.
1: I don't know. I kind of feel like there's nothing worse
3: that
1: than
3: sound
1: bite
3: again.
1: By somebody it's who's like, good job, buddy, and patting you on the head. That's going to make you even more mad.
3: It's just this world is just filled with just so much
4: I know.
3: Dismay and so much
4: I'm smiling,
3: anger
4: it,
3: and so much that we can't agree on. You know what I mean? Not to go too much. Like, it's dark times in many ways here, you know? And here comes the Raiders.
1: A shining light.
3: The
1: in
3: Raiders
1: dark times.
3: Are supposed to pillage just for fun.
4: Right.
3: And this guy's playing football just for fun. You know what I mean? This is a new autumn wind, baby. Hit it.
0: You want to get some reps with the ones against the superstars on their defense. And then obviously their twos are fantastic as well. We got so much work, whether it was move the ball, first down, third down, red zone, 2 minute. There were so many situations, and I believe overall it was a positive day. There were plays that I loved and plays that I wish I had back, but in reality, that's a lie. I wish I didn't have them back because it's a growing experience, and it's
4: practice. That's a lie.
0: It's practice, and this is what I love, and it's just a beautiful day to play football here, and I'm so happy. I have so many things to learn from today.
2: He loves life.
3: It's so great.
2: He loves it.
3: I love it.
4: Somebody needs to AI like Ken Stabler saying that, and it's not going to look right. That's all I'm saying.
3: Meanwhile, Quay Walker, his teammate, flipped the bird at the edge. But they have the edge. He flipped the bird at Texans fans were booing him after spiking a football. It's right near Woody Marks after he picked off C.J. Stroud. What a practice. What a joint practice between the Raiders and the Texans.
4: Yeah,
1: talk about
4: Mendoza by end of October, eh?
3: You know, I know you put that out there for overreaction Monday, the pod version.
1: On a Monday.
3: Just pop up the Raiders schedule since you brought it up here. I just want to pay it off, as they say in the TV and the radio business. I just think unless, again, having an in all seriousness, he's out there with the ones. You have to evaluate him. Is he ready? Is he ready for weeks 3 through 7? Because if you're assuming your Saints are a sleeper team, you even think you put them in the playoffs as an NFC South champion in the first segment of today's program. So going to New Orleans, which when it is a well-oiled crowd, which is all the time, and it is as loud as it gets, as just name whatever place he's been in indoors in college football and just ratchet it up. This will be a new experience for him. Home for Kansas City, at New England, home for Buffalo, home for the Rams. Is he ready for that?
4: I mean, that might be the hardest October schedule in the history of the
3: league. That's why I'm saying now you go to the Jets, you go to San Francisco, you have Seattle, Denver, and Cleveland. There's really never any soft spot to put somebody in. But if you want him to just sit there and let Kirk Cousins operate and think what's up about what Kirk is doing, but the guy too nice to play football? Not him. I saw too much stuff. That final drive against your Nittany Lions, man. Ugh. Oregon, the big games against Ohio State, Miami, calling the number on Fernando Mendoza when you need to score that touchdown on fourth down in the national championship game. That guy. Same guy as the one who's like, you know what? I wish I could have them back, but that's a lie.
4: That's a lie, I'm actually.
3: I can't tell a lie. You know, the George Washington of football. Fernando Mendoza on a $1 bill. I got a 4 downs in the Jacksonville Jaguars. Who says nobody talks about him? We talk about him. Hit it, please.
5: 4 downs with Rich.
4: Here we go.
6: Why did you stop?
3: All right, here's my 4 downs on the defending AFC South champion breakout last season with Liam Cohen, Jacksonville Jaguars. Here we go. Here comes a first down that my kids would roll their eyes at. Travis Etienne. That's what somebody was threading at me, like the New Orleans. If you're from the bayou, it's Etienne, not Etienne. Etienne.
1: That's what he changed.
4: Etienne.
3: All right. Yeah. With him gone, and he was a terrific engine for that offense at running back. He was their lead back last year. So first down, new lead back. You're darn tootin'.
1: Hey. Oh, okay.
3: You're darn tootin'.
1: All right. Oh, I see. You know what, Rich? Let me go ahead and give you applause.
3: Because his last name is Tootin', you know, and it's Bayshul.
1: You're darn tootin'.
3: Tootin'.
4: Tootin', yeah.
7: What am I doing here?
3: Oh, my God.
1: What is Eisen?
4: What's Eisen?
3: All right, stop it.
7: I'm sorry.
3: You know what I'm saying? It's a new running back room.
1: Rootin' tootin'.
3: I mean, it is definitely...
4: Yeah, Chris Rodriguez there as well.
3: Yes, that's the split.
4: Yeah.
3: And then the rest of it, the depth chart, you've got yourself some, you know... Hello, my name is, for anybody looking for a fantasy pick.
1: Slim Shady.
3: So, what? Let's see what happens with the running back position. Second down.
5: Second down.
3: Is Travis Hunter now just a one-way player?
4: Ooh.
3: I would be heartbroken if this is the case. But all you're hearing is he's playing corner. That's what he's playing. And I don't know. You look, you read your reports, you watch their practices. He's out there. Interestingly enough, on this day that we're recording this, Travis Hunter got out for the Jaguars in practice. Brian Thomas Jr. comes off when he comes on. I don't know.
4: Interesting.
3: At least that happened on this day. And that's the other thing is, you know, I almost put down as a down, will a real Brian Thomas Jr. please stand up?
4: Right?
3: The guy had a house of fire in his rookie season where it's just like, oh, here's another LSU Tiger dominating at this position in the National Football League. And then, like Kaiser Soze, poof. And so if they do need depth at the wide receiver position, Parker Washington has been a revelation and a fantasy player that everybody's jumping on. Jacoby Myers, as we all know, was acquired from the Raiders last year. So Travis Hunter is second on the depth chart behind Brian Thomas Jr. Mm. Man, I want to see him as a two-way player. I mean, that's why you draft him second overall. But he's a superb defender.

0: And that's where potentially they need him more than anywhere else. So let's see. Let's see. He's coming off a knee injury. They just might be working him back in anyway. Third down. Will the Jaguars defense remain a takeaway machine? They were plus 13 last year in the plus minus. That was third in the league. They're 31 takeaways, second in the league, led the AFC. Led the AFC. The Texans had a higher plus minus because I guess they turned it over fewer times themselves. But Devin Lloyd had six of the 31 takeaways, five interceptions, which was some of the best in the National Football League, and one fumble recovery, including one in the postseason in the loss to the Bills, too. So he had seven of them, if you want to include the playoffs. He's now in Carolina. And so that's just one guy I'm mentioning. Because you got to figure when you got that plus minus like that and the takeaways coming in bunches, only the Bears had more last year, that'll put you in the playoffs. That'll put you in the division win just like the Bears too. Can they replicate it? Coach Campanile, their defensive coordinator, I voted for him for assistant coach of the year last year. Oh, okay. Not a good my vote did. He didn't win it. I guess it wasn't as decisive as the MVP vote that you lay at my feet.
1: You keep bringing this up, not me.
0: Fourth down.
1: For the comments.
0: Fourth down. Can Liam Cohen tick Trevor Lawrence up another notch? Ooh. He finished fifth in the MVP voting last year. And I can confirm when I saw him at the American Century Championship that, you know, business they pulled for their schedule release where he had cut his hair. It's fake. That hair is still flowing and it is glorious. Saw it in person.
2: Can't
0: I don't know him well enough yet to ask him if he does the shampoo and conditioning in one.
2: Interesting.
0: Or he separates both.
2: Okay. Separates better.
0: But man, was he a much better quarterback. And I'm looking to see that first overall chosen quarterback kick it up another notch and throw his hat in the top of the MVP voting ring. Like, supplant Drake May in the conversation. Get there. Can he do it? Liam Cohen can coach his tail off, that is for sure. And I just love his attitude. I love everything. I love how he's got like that edge that he clearly has in that whatever edge he's selling, he has instilled in his team. Mm-hmm. And they bought it last year. And those are my four downs for the Jacksonville Jaguars. Am I missing anything on this front?
1: I don't think so.
0: I mean,
1: I think those are the
0: Josh Hines, Allen, Trevon Walker,
1: big headlines.
0: Armstead, Mr. Walter Payton, Man of the Year. They've got a really good defensive line there. Ventrell Miller is going to be the one who takes the place of Devin Lloyd. That's a big one right there.
1: Yeah, I think it's running back questions. It's who do they have a true wide receiver number one? Can Brian Thomas get back to that end of rookie year stretch that he had with Mac Jones, which should be pointed out? And can Trevor Lawrence take it up another notch? I like all those.
2: He's the key.
0: Aloha can tackle his head off too, man.
1: I still think they win the division again.
0: I mean, they've got the makings of it. The running back position is really fascinating to me.
1: Yep.
0: And their backup quarterback is Big Nick Mullins.
1: Oh.
0: So let's keep Trevor Lawrence upright. We could say that about any team, obviously, but that's my Jackson. Look at us talking Jacksonville Jaguars football. So to be fair and balanced, we got to talk about the Bears.
2: The Bears.
0: And show pictures of Caleb Williams. Right, Coach? Oh, interestingly enough, who is tomorrow's four downs?
1: Hey.
0: Is it the Bears? I think it is. It's the Bears. That's completely 100% random.
1: But we're going by draft order.
0: We are going by draft order. So it's not random, but it is random in terms of that's the team right after them.
1: Right.
0: And Liam Cohen's like, I'm looking on NFL.com. I see 50 pictures of Caleb Williams. Oh, there he is, right up there. Okay. 844-204-RICH is the number to dial right here on the program. Ramona Shelburne's coming up in hour number three to talk about the Lakers legal drama. and more coming up.

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16: 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Robert in Mission, Texas. You're here on the Rich Eisen Show. What's up, Robert?
17: Yes. Hey, Rich, guys.
7: What's up, man?
17: I'm just calling in because I want to get on TJ a little bit as a Cowboys fan. I don't understand why he throws so much love at Jalen Hurts when he knows how Eagles fans are with Dak Prescott. So I just want to get on TJ a little bit as a Cowboys fan and remind him, we don't like them, TJ. We hate them. We don't think Jalen Hurts is good.
16: Well, may I help you for a second?
7: Please.
16: Thank you. Yes. I'm here for you.
7: Please.
16: Robert, yes, one of the things TJ really dislikes, I think out of many things, and you dislike few things. Yeah. You're a happy-go-lucky sort.
7: I try to.
16: You're a happy fella.
7: Life that way.
16: Yeah. But you don't like being accused of something that you're clearly not.
7: Oh, I hate that.
16: Which is 1,000% an Eagles hater.
7: I mean, as
16: so for you
7: saying.
16: To say that you that he, to tell this man who has been the butt, the donkey end,
7: truly
16: of Carl Anthony Towns's enjoyment of the Eagles beating the Cowboys, this you're definitely in the correct church, but the very wrong pew. Yeah. Did I handle that appropriately?
7: You did, and also Robert, like I. We have kind of a job here to do, so I can't let my biasness just carry over and everything else. So,
16: yeah, you do.
18: I mean, you can.
7: Yeah, I can, but
16: the fact you do. But you like Hurts, by the way. There are some athletes who are above the uniform dislike.
7: There are a few, and you want me to keep it real with you?
16: Oh, always.
7: Okay, yeah. Me growing up, didn't see guys that look like me playing quarterback very often. That's carried over into today's world. So am I a little bit lenient? Do I show a little bit more love to the brothers out there playing quarterback? I am not apologetic about that whatsoever. Yeah, I do root for them a little bit more because, like I said, didn't see that growing up. And we know the issues that they have at the quarterback position. So, yeah, there won't be a lot of times where I will just completely crap on a black QB, even if he's playing for the team that I hate the most. So
16: there you go, Robert.
17: When you put it like that, TJ, I can't really say anything.
16: Yeah, Robert in Mission, Texas is a convert.
7: He's keeping it real.
16: He's a convert.
7: Keeping
16: right
7: it real.
16: There. Well done.
7: But do I dislike that team?
16: Of course you do.
7: Through and
16: but
7: through.
16: But Jalen Hurts is kind of above it.
7: Well, I feel he gets unfairly judged sometimes. So
16: I was that way with Mookie Betts. Was there a Yankee you couldn't hate?
19: Oh, man.
16: Jeter?
19: No, I think Jeter's such a phony. I hate all of them.
16: Oh, my God. Bernie? Even Bernie?
19: Bernie was fine.
16: Okay.
7: You love Johnny Damon, though, bro. Come on.
16: Well, I mean.
19: Not after he went to that team.
16: Boggs? Do you see what he looks like now?
19: Shredded.
16: What the hell happened to him?
19: No, I don't know.
16: What's in his chicken?
7: Oh, yeah.
19: Those are not a nervous bird he's eating. Protein beer that he's
16: protein.
19: Drinking?
16: He's... That's a lot of. I mean, chicken is protein.
7: Yeah, take care of your chicken.
19: I saw that.
16: I saw that.
19: I don't know.
20: Eat your chicken. Don't just take care of it.
16: But I hear what you had to say about Jalen Hurts. I dig him. And by the way, I root for Jock Peterson too.
7: Young Jock.
16: Okay. That makes sense. You picking up what I'm putting down? Dennis in Charleston, South Carolina. What's up, Dennis? What? What?
21: Hey, Rich. Thanks for taking my call, man.
16: Yes. Right back at you. Sorry. I don't know why I just said that, but what's up, Dennis?
18: Yeah, let's go ahead and stir things up a little bit. I got my first team out. I got New England Patriots out.
21: Oh, that's two now.
16: That is Charleston, South Carolina.
18: And the reason being is I don't like Super Bowl losers the following year. Okay. Who even make the playoffs.
16: Yeah, Super Bowl losers.
19: Is that the last
16: losers? Losers.
19: Lose a Super Bowl and then win it. Yeah. Patriots.
16: Wait a minute. If he follows through with, hold on a second, Dennis, if you follow through with who you're going to take, or you're going to put in. If you follow through with what you told our call screener, I need a shot of Chris Brockman as you deliver that line. So the Patriots out, and who are you putting in, Dennis?
18: I'm putting in the Miami Dolphins. You have got to be smoking something over there. Let me tell you why.
16: Yeah, don't laugh at Dennis. You
19: know, Sorry, Dennis.
18: You're talking about, you know, they lost all these wideouts from last year.
16: Yeah.
18: Tyreek was a non-issue last year.
16: That's right.
18: Okay.
16: Yeah.
18: Waddle, you know how many 100-yard games he had last year?
16: How many,
18: number
16: Dennis?
18: One wideout?
16: How many?
18: One. One.
16: They won't miss him. Who's he?
18: And he had 666 yards last year. Oh. I'm sure, I bet you at least two of these receivers that Miami has this year, both of them will go over 666 yards.
16: Dennis in Charleston, South Carolina, bringing the noise and the funk, respectively. Let me ask you this question, Chris. Thanks for the call, Dennis. What would the odds of that be? Can you calculate that? I know you're the king of odds calculations. Patriots out, Dolphins in.
15: Stand by.
16: Somebody puts one hard-earned American dollar down on something like that can win what?
15: Just give me a minute.
16: A boat? Can you win a boat?
15: Tap dance for a second.
16: I'm tap dancing.
15: All right, Dolphins to make the playoffs.
16: Yes.
15: They have the highest odds in the AFC. That's 50-1.
16: Okay. And then you parlay that with the Patriots to miss.
15: Yeah, parlay that with Patriots to miss. The third lowest in the AFC.
16: Uh-huh. Put it all together.
15: You get about 22-1.
16: So I put $1 down, I win 22?
15: Yeah.
16: That's nothing.
22: 0.0.
16: Practically.
22: Zero.
21: Yeah, you got to put thousands down.
16: 844-204-RICH, number to dial. We're putting teams in the playoffs, we're taking them out. Because you can't just do one. It's hand in hand.
21: Right now, the Pats are out.
16: Twice.
21: Two times.
16: Damn. Dolphins are in.
15: If that happens, I'll buy you a steak, Dennis.
16: Uh-oh. You once upon a time ate a hat around here.
20: Yeah, you know.
15: I'm so owed a steak.
21: You are owed
15: from
21: a steak.
15: Some guy in Portland.
16: Okay.
21: That's true.
15: About like 3 years.
16: All right, you keep calling him out.
21: What else? That thing is aging nicely.
16: Keep calling him out. Ramona Shelburne in the latest.
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7: 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Plus, your phone calls, latest news, and more. And now, it's Rich Eisen.
8: Number three of the Rich Eisen Show is on the air. What is going on with the sale of the Los Angeles Lakers and why should you care about it? Ramona Shelburne of ESPN will join us in about 18 minutes time with that information. What is going on with the Clippers and why should you care about it? That's coming up in 18 minutes time. There's a lot going on in that neighborhood, in those two neighborhoods here in Los Angeles, California. We had Drew Brees on in hour number one. That was a fun conversation. The latest from Fernando Mendoza that makes us want to hug him out. That just went down in the last hour with Overreaction Monday on a Tuesday. All of that is available once we're done. If you missed any of it on our Disney Plus page, all 3 hours of this show can be seen there. Also, once this show is over, you can listen to this show in a podcast form all 3 hours. In that regard, same thing with Overreaction Monday, same thing with No Contest Wrestling. RichEisenShow.com is a way you can follow the show if you wish. You know, we usually give out that web address. RichEisenShop.com as well. And we're very proud of our new lineup of

0: hats and mugs and gears and specialty shirts and so much more. 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Please, why don't you? 844-204-RICH is the number to dial. We've been taking phone calls with people taking teams out of the playoffs from last year and putting a new team in. My favorite one of them all was last hour, just moments ago, someone said Patriots out, Dolphins in, and Chris Brockman almost lost his mind.
1: Yeah.
0: Fantastic.
2: I'd be stunned.
0: Let's go to Jerry in Columbus, Ohio, Jerry, before we get a news update from Chris on everything going on in the National Football League and training camp, and also, I guess, joint practice and preseason season. Good to see you, Jerry, or speak with you. What's going on, sir?
3: Hey, haven't had a chance to talk to you guys in a long time.
4: Hey, Jerry.
3: Two quick things, then the Giants.
0: Okay.
3: First, congratulations on your T88.
0: Thank you, sir. I appreciate it. Yes, or as we call DFL adjacent. Thank you. I appreciate it. That's what I've... Yes, thank you.
3: Alan Nick did it. I can't believe it.
0: Me neither.
3: I almost said the nasty.
0: You know what, though? It's an orange and blue sky every single day out here in Southern California. Hopefully it is that way in Columbus, Jerry. Ohio. It's all good. What do you got about the Giants, Jerry? What's on your mind about them?
3: Oh, my God. Everyone is all up on their teams. Hope springs eternal.
0: Yes,
3: the
0: sir.
3: New year is coming. Not for us.
0: Why, Jerry? Why?
3: Harbaugh, who I was excited about.
0: Yes.
3: Comes on and he brings the Geriatric Society along with him from the Ravens. I mean, they weren't that good last year for a reason, and we're about to find out.
0: What do you mean? What's your concern? I mean, you got Jackson Dart. Hopefully, Malik Nabers comes back healthy.
3: I'm talking about the guys he brought from the Ravens, nine guys.
0: Yeah.
3: Isaiah Lively's a stud. He's going to be fine.
0: Right.
3: Packards, good. What are these other guys? What are they bringing to the table? Well, talk about the table. Ain't going to be no table.
0: Jerry,
3: why is Matt Nagy the offensive coordinator?
0: Matt's been around, man. He's been right next to Andy Reid for all those years. And
3: what has he done since Andy Reid stopped suckling him?
0: Jerry in Columbus, Ohio. Call back, Jerry, when the season starts, okay? Let's put a pin in the suckling. Okay, thank you very much. There goes Jerry in Columbus, Ohio. We'll put a pin in the suckling.
1: Jerry reminded me of this social media video that goes around. There's an older gentleman at his car, and a guy comes up to him with a knife, and he kind of goes, "Somebody call an ambulance!" And he pulls a pew-pew out from his coat. He goes, "But not for me."
0: Oh, that's right. That's what you sounded like for you.
1: That was that
0: moment right there.
1: But not for me.
0: By the way, I'd say Andy Reid's suckling would be a great fantasy team name, but I don't want to see the avatar. You can't unsee it.
1: Oh, you don't want that.
0: All right, so much going down
2: right now
0: in the world of joint practices and getting ready for preseason week number two. That we had to all fire it up in a Chris Brockman news update. We haven't had this in a while. And once again, we turn to NBC News Emeritus. For the voice, Tom Brokaw, hit it.
5: And now, with a report of the day's news from the world of sports and entertainment, someone who is not a journalist or newsman by any definition of the word whatsoever, it's Chris Brockman.
0: It's amazing how you got Brokaw to do the...
1: Where'd that budget come from?
0: The open for you. It also sounds like Dr. Spichemin.
2: Weirdly similar.
0: Yeah.
2: If you're watching and you saw that opening, everything that Mr. Brokaw said is what I typed on the typewriter.
0: Nicely done. What else you got? What do you got?
2: Let's take a trip around the NFL. Why so not? Much happening, news and injury updates. A lot of injuries. Feels like more than normal. One person not injured, though, Baker Mayfield. He is going to play this week in the Bucs' second preseason
0: game. All right.
2: Against the Kansas City Chiefs. Talking about that and the season opener today. Roll it.
6: Just the Bucs against everybody else in that city you're going to. And so I think it's a good opportunity for us against the Bengals. And I think we're going to shock a lot of people this year. And so I'm excited to just get on the road and do that.
7: Is it going to surprise people?

0: you said you're going to shock people.
1: Yeah, I mean, you listen, embellish it. There's no embellishing. I think you can't avoid it. There's the TVs everywhere. I think everybody's. Yeah, hell yeah, I am. Everybody's picking us probably to have a losing record, so we'll see.
2: Oh, he walks off.
3: Listen, Baker Mayfield is coming into this season pissed.
2: Yeah,
3: with a laundry list.
2: Feeling dangerous,
3: right?
4: Like Arya Stark.
3: It's Arya Stark. I literally was about to say he's the Arya Stark of the National Football League. He didn't get the contract, so mark that one down. Not getting the respect of the national media about what the Bucs can do, mark that one down. And he already circled the Cleveland Browns in week two, right? Because they're taking on the Browns in their home opener. First things first is he goes to Ohio where he planted a flag, taking on the Bengals.
4: That's a fun opener, man.
3: It sure is.
4: Sneaky fun.
3: And then they got three home games in a row. Cleveland, which he's been circling, and then two against the North before he visits Dallas. And then Aaron Rodgers in Pittsburgh pays a visit. That's when the division schedule begins at Carolina, the team that they had a chance to beat a couple times to try and win that division. Didn't. Atlanta, there's Stefanski sitting there. He circled that one because it's Atlanta and it's Stefanski. You got the Bears. I mean, look at that. That's Bears, Carolina,
4: I don't know.
3: Minnesota, and Cincinnati. In the first 9 weeks, he goes against another first overall drafted quarterback. Right?
4: Losing record. I mean, I got them 5-4, 6-3 going into the bye.
3: Okay. Then he visits Detroit, who he almost knocked out of the Super Bowl run the year that they damn near Lions made the Super Bowl. Another first overall quarterback there. So. Oh, and then the Rams, the final first overall drafted quarterback. He's taken on a bunch of them. Planting a flag against a whole bunch of people who thought he should never been first overall to begin with. I love it. You know what I love about him?
4: It's fun. Love Baker.
3: He's sick and tired of hearing about, you know, the Bucs. Everyone's forgetting about him. They finished poorly. They did have a losing record last year, and they lost Mike Evans, and they lost Levante David, and Vita Vea says he wants out, and he's pissed about not getting a new contract, and everybody talks about how this coach is on the hot seat every single year, which is why people are saying that about the Bucs. But you discount him at your peril. Anything else from him?
4: Not from him. No, okay. Let's keep it moving. This stuff just happened. So Chargers and 49ers joint practicing right now. According to Chris Rim, who covers the team for ESPN, a medical cart came out for Chargers center Tyler
3: Biadasz,
4: yeah. Went down after Sebastian Valdez fell on his left knee during 11-on-11s.
3: Oh, come on, man.
5: I just got done saying that they got the line back and...
4: They had just signed him in free agency. Remember, big 3-year, $30 million deal.
3: I know, and didn't I say in the four downs, one of my downs was, will the football gods stop kicking their offensive line in the nards, man?
4: Not today, apparently.
3: Well, let's hope.
4: Let's hope for the best. But Cart did come out. He was taken off.
3: The center gets carted off.
4: Awaiting to hear an update there. Also, Quentin Johnston came up limping after an attempt to make a leaping catch in the sideline. Trainers working on him. Lower body injury.
3: And the Chargers also announced that Justin Herbert is starting their preseason week two game.
5: Yeah, hey, you might want to rethink that.
3: Dude, you got to, I don't know.
5: Does he need to?
4: I mean, Matthew Stafford never plays in the preseason.
3: Rodgers won't.
4: Rodgers never does either.
5: Especially with this type of stuff.
3: What else?
4: All right, run it down. Jordan Tyson, the thing we all feared happened. Hamstring injury. He's going to miss about 2 months.
3: Months.
4: Such a bummer for him and the rookie Saints wide out there. Christian McCaffrey, according to Ian Rappaport, is dealing with actual tightness. Not related to any contract issues, Rich Eisen.
3: Not wallet tightness?
4: Doesn't seem like anything to worry about. He did not practice today against the Chargers. That is his 8th straight missed day of practice.
3: Okay.
4: Scoring at home. Officially time to be worried. Keenan Allen, we mentioned, 1-year deal up to $8 million with the Colts.
3: Is it?
4: So you're up. You're on the clock in fantasy. McCaffrey and Saquon. Who are you taking?
3: I'll take McCaffrey.
4: Okay.
3: you were saying about Keenan Allen?
4: Keenan Allen, 1 year deal, could make up to $8 million with the Colts.
3: If he catches 50 footballs for the Colts, do you know where he will wind up on the all time receptions list?
4: Oh.
3: Are you aware of that?
5: Top 20?
3: No. Top 20. How about top three? He would leapfrog the entirety in front of him, with the exception of with the exception of Rice and Fitzgerald.
4: No way.
5: Wow.
3: Yes, sir.
4: Wow, what a career for Keenan Allen.
3: I mean, he's got Hall of Fame numbers.
0: Brewers Braves action is coming Friday, August 21st and Saturday the 22nd. 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
3: Are you aware of that?
5: Top 20?
3: No. Top 20. How about top three? He would leapfrog the entire

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1: 21 shy of him.
2: There's a lot of receivers.
1: 23 shy of T.O., who's in. He is 39 shy of Tim Brown. He is 46 shy of Chris Carter and 47 shy of Marvin Harrison. So he's 48 away from leapfrogging all of them, and then he'd have to play quite some time more to get Fitz's 1432. And Jerry Rice caught 1,549 footballs.
3: That's insane.
2: A lot.
1: That'll never get topped, right?
3: Well, you know, they say Jerry's stats after 40 are better than some people's full career.
1: Same thing with Brady.
2: Yeah. So Za'Darius Smith, we know the Falcons out some edge rushers. Za'Darius Smith is going to sign with the Falcons after thinking he was going to the Browns. The Browns, he was in their building, thought they had him, changes his mind, going to Atlanta.
1: Yeah, man, the Falcons desperately need him.
2: Desperately need him. Keon Coleman had a touchdown over the weekend, but didn't come out unscathed. Seen wearing a walking boot, diagnosed with a sprained foot toe. Okay. So he's going to miss some time. Breece Hall, groin injuries are going around in camp this week. This year.
1: Untouched.
2: Breece Hall.
1: You see that?
2: Is out 2 to 3 weeks.
1: The MetLife Turf Monster got him.
2: 2 to 3 weeks. Aaron Glenn on Breece Hall. Roll. 2 to 3.
4: Breece and Mike Hill. Both of those guys will be out. Well, Breece with the groin, Mike Hill with the calf. Both those guys will be out 2 to 3 weeks. So those guys will be ready for the regular season. So looking forward to getting those guys back.
5: How much relief was that to get that news on Breece?
4: Not just Breece, but any of our guys that has injuries that we know it's not going to be a long-term injury. So, but obviously for that player, knowing how important he is for what we're doing, it was really exciting to hear it.
1: Yeah, man, I hear you.
2: Josh Jacobs is dealing with...
1: Oh,
2: sorry.
1: Can the football gods just let Breece Hall be?
3: Right.
1: Can we just not touch him? Come on now. Him and Braylon Allen, who came back from a blown-out knee of his own, he just...
2: He's a monster.
1: Did you see that run against the Bucks? He just popped through and see you later.
2: He's a beast.
1: Okay, so Breece Hall's healthy. Braylon Allen's healthy. Let's keep Garrett Wilson upright. Cade Klubnik threw one across the middle that my heart was in my throat when I saw him go up. He grabbed it, though, with both hands because he's a beast. Yeah. Kenyon Sadiq is hurt. Hopefully he's going to come back.
2: Yeah.
1: Omar Cooper... By the way, the Hoosiers had a great preseason week one. Nowakowski scored one for the Steelers. You know, Mendoza's looking like the way he is. But the Jets have a higher register offense. Mm. Mason Taylor, year two. They've got some good, young, skill position players.
2: Yeah, who's playing quarterback?
1: That's somebody who got written off.
2: Josh Jacobs coming back from his groin.
1: Return
2: to practice today for Green Bay. Mike LaFleur, Cardinals head coach, confirmed that Jeremiah Love won't need surgery.
1: For his high ankle sprain?
2: Wasn't even like, okay, geez, what?
1: Wait a minute, what? I didn't even know it was in the equation.
2: Yeah, so someone asked him about
1: it. Tightrope surgery or something like that? Okay.
2: So we know he's out until at least week one. We mentioned Najee Harris is going to the Giants on a one-year deal. Tyquan Thornton got carted off the field.
1: Oh, no.
2: At Chiefs practice with a hamstring injury. And we mentioned Fernando Mendoza got extensive reps with the ones today.
1: That kid who's the receiver, you like?
2: Cyrus Allen.
1: You like him?
2: In Kansas City. Yeah, could be a real nice sleeper there.
1: So you mean the Chiefs might have a weapon that nobody's talking about?
2: Everyone's talking about this.
1: Oh, is that right?
2: Yeah. He's kind of along with Jacoby Lane in Baltimore, they're kind of the hot camp rookie
1: receiver. Make notes. Make notes.
2: And Jaden Higgins got injured today, lower body at Texans practice.
1: Okay. Let's get everyone back. Let's get everyone back and healthy. You know what I mean?
2: A lot going on.
1: Let's all have as sunny a disposition as Fernando Mendoza does after throwing a pick.
3: I don't even know if that's possible, Rich.
2: I don't think it's possible.
3: I don't know if we can get that sunny. I've been beat down by life.
2: He's so positive.
1: I just love him. 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

0: 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Very rare that an NBA team is up for grabs in terms of a portion of the ownership, as depending who survives Boar on the floor. Keep making those succession references.
1: Deep
0: I can't stop.
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0: Ramona Shelburne is next right here on the Rich Eisen Show.
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7: Show ESPN Radio audience along with our Disney Plus audience. Joining us here is the authoritative voice on what's going on with the Lakers and all their legal battles. Ramona Shelburne here on the Rich Eisen Show. How are you, Ramona?
8: I'm good. It's been kind of a whirlwind the last week with the sale from Mark Walter to Josh Kushner and Bob Iger, and now this family infighting, which is funny because, I mean, doesn't it feel like we've done this before?
7: Yeah, it kind of feels like it. You know, if I'm not mistaken, you know, because we've had Jeannie on the show multiple times, yeah. Jeannie Buss. That back when she was dueling it out with her siblings years ago over ownership and those moments are actually coming into play right now, if I'm not mistaken, about what's in a court mm-hmm. document, what's in the contracts and things of that nature, which we'll get to in a second. She said Kobe told her to become Khaleesi, like the mother of dragons, and just breathe fire and just take it over. And it looks like Khaleesi's still the governor there. Ramona?
8: For now. I mean, I think she and her lawyers believe that this court order from 2017 is going to stand up. The thing is, she sold the team to Mark Walter initially, and she had her deal with Mark Walter. And yes, it's in writing, and yes, it's for four more years. But like, she doesn't have the majority of the shares, and then Mark's not going to be that guy anymore, and there's two new guys who just are going to pay a valuation of $12.5 billion. And so there was always a question of like, how long would that arrangement hold? And so I was already wondering that before the five other siblings decided to sell. And I don't know, look, when it's five against zero, she just didn't vote. She didn't respond to the vote because she's like, you don't have the authority to do this. I'm not even going to respond to say there is a vote here. I have the ultimate authority. And I think she's right as the trust stands, because there's the shares of the Buss family are in that trust. They're not, it's not like she has 3% and Jim has 3%, and it's owned collectively by the family trust. And she is the controlling owner of those shares. So people who deal in businesses understand what that means. Can't just, like, you can say we want to sell, but she doesn't have to because she's the chairman of that board. She's the chairman of the board of directors of that trust. So, but the pressure on her to step aside is now exponential, especially after that 5-0 vote and the sale last week. She's kind of on an island now, and I think she may have the legal grounds, but that's hard to stay on that island with all the outside pressure that's on her.
7: Okay, so...

0: the risk of turning this into, to go old school, court TV. Can you explain in best layman's terms, layperson's terms here, what the legal battle is? Because there's the trust document that involves, obviously, Jeannie Buss, the current governor of the Lakers, and her siblings, and the way that she can potentially control that block of voting. But there's also the recent sale that could potentially alter that arrangement. I'll give you the floor here, Ramon.
1: Okay. So the siblings believe that they can sell because of what's called a tag-along provision, okay? And I'll define that in layman's terms, which is it's in writing, and in the sale to Mark Walter that was completed 10 months ago, that the family can tag along to any sale that he does at the valuation he gets, which is what we now know as 12.5. They have the option to tag along, and they believe that that tag along option only takes 4 of the 6 votes to do so, and that they are invoking that, and they don't need her approval here. They don't need her to come along here. She's saying, nope, nothing can happen, and none of the shares can change hands because I control the shares of the family trust. And the 3 co-trustees, that's Janie, Joey, and Jeannie, have a responsibility to vote in such a way to ensure that she remains the controlling owner. I think a court order is going to hold. It's a court order. Okay, but the tag-along provision, and I think this is with lawyers I've talked to and other people outside of this whole thing, that's really going to be which one supersedes, which one wins out. Is it the court order, or is it going to be the tag-along provision? And then we get into a discussion about, and this is a big old word here, okay, when you have a trust, you have fiduciary responsibilities, which is essentially you have an obligation to do what's best for the trust. So when we get to this fundamental question of what is best for the trust, is it best for the trust to sell at $12.5 billion, or is it best for the trust to maintain its shares at their current valuation with Jeannie as a controlling owner? And in which point they also had something at the end of the 5 years where she was controlling owner. They had a sort of guarantee that they could still get the same $10 billion valuation Mark Walter paid for their shares if they wanted to sell, or they could sell their shares for whatever it's worth in 5 years. So that whole big question of fiduciary responsibility, all of that, I think what happens next is her lawyer sent a nasty letter to their lawyers. Those lawyers are going to respond either to each other or by filing things in the court. And if she wants to, she can tie this up, or this side of it, for 4 years where she has controlling ownership. But if you're Bob Iger and Josh Kushner, you just sit back and let the family fight it out, because it doesn't really affect your sale to Mark Walter.
0: Right. And you still are the majority owners of the Los Angeles Lakers in that respect, but she's still the governor. Like, how would that work?
1: Right. Ramona? So that's back to the original question when Mark sold the team. Bob said in an interview with the California Post, Bob Iger said, we intend to honor that agreement between Jeannie and Mark, which was in writing. But if something changes, then it changes. So we're back to this original question, which we all were wondering, which is, if somebody pays $12 billion, are they really going to let someone else run the team? Right? Mark made that deal because he had to make the deal in order to get Jeannie to sell. But now Mark's selling. So will that hold up in court? And Bob Iger was my boss for a lot of years. I think he's a really good executive, Hall of Fame, legendary executive. Okay.
0: Indeed.
1: I feel like there was probably a graceful way to resolve this. And I assume he was already thinking through all of that, to resolve it, whether in the short term, the long term, medium term, whatever it is. I think that was probably the desired outcome. Nobody likes these headlines. These are ugly headlines for the Lakers, for the NBA, for everyone. And the sooner the family resolves its drama, the sooner Bob and Josh can go start running the Lakers themselves, and how they sort their own business out with Jeannie was going to be kind of a behind the scenes thing. And I don't think it was going to be messy like this is.
0: Well, I mean, where's the, we just saw a photograph of the commissioner with Josh Kushner and Bob Iger, who were, if I'm not mistaken, that might be from the playoffs, the NBA Finals. So this obviously has been something that's been in the chute, if you will, for a while. What do you think the NBA wants, Ramona?
1: They don't want these headlines.
0: Right.
1: Yucky. I think they want everybody loves every owner's, ownership sourcing that I talk to. They all love the valuation. Yeah. When your neighbor's house sells for 12 and a half, it makes your property value go up. So they love that. They love that these were the reason why they were probably sitting together at the finals. I mean, they were very well known as a big group in Las Vegas. I think that is going to go for somewhere between $8 and $9 billion when all is said and done. I think Seattle will go 4.5 to 5, maybe 6 when all is said and done. That's really good for the owners. They all get a cut. Everybody gets 1/30th of that. And then, of course, they have to pay taxes or however they do that. But it's still a nice windfall for them. It's revenue only owners get. It's not shared in BRI. So I think, they lost a big bidder in Las Vegas that was driving the price up. I keep hearing Bill Lowry's name in Las Vegas. Samantha Holloway in Seattle seem to be names that I keep hearing as names to watch on those. Of course, there are other bidders, but those numbers are astronomical, Rich. Like, that's a lot of money. And these owners, are getting that for an expansion franchise where you're still going to have to build an arena. Well, not in Seattle, but in Vegas you do. And then build a whole franchise out of it. And so I think it's just another stratosphere for the NBA in terms of valuations, but really all of professional sports. I think the values you're going to start seeing and other owners that I've talked to, we've all been talking about it, which is the Lakers are worth 12 and a half. What are these other franchises worth? Right. How many other owners are going to look around and say, whoever doesn't get the expansion franchises, maybe I'll sell.
0: Nice. So Ramona Shelburne here on the Rich Eisen Show. One more of the palace intrigue, and then we'll just talk about everything writ large.
1: Sure.
0: Did the Buss siblings just say an evaluation of $12.5 billion is pretty sweet, and we're going to go ahead and vote this way, knowing our sister is going to be very unhappy with this and do everything she can with her legal side of things to prevent it, but we're going to force the issue anyway? Or did the Kushner-Iger group invite them to sell, knowing that might bring about 100% of the sale of their team and let the chips fall with that?
1: I think the first option you laid out. I think, okay, so here's what I've heard and what we can report, what we reported, et cetera. Sure. There was a vote on whether to sell 3 or 4 months ago between the siblings, and they had 3 votes at that time. I believe that was the older siblings, the 2 older brothers and Janie Buss were on board at that point. Remember, all of them have been fired. Okay. Jim Buss got fired in 2017, I think. Johnny hasn't worked for the Lakers for years. Janie got fired recently in that bloodletting they had around Thanksgiving. The 2 younger brothers got fired this past year once Mark took over. People are mad and they got fired and they still had the power to hurt her. And the only way I think you could have taken them really off the board is to buy them out at that point. But I don't know if it was a money thing or a will thing or whatever, but certainly Jeannie has been aware that her siblings have wanted to sell for a long time. There have been the older brothers, I think, have wanted to sell for much longer. And they didn't have the final 2 votes of the younger brothers until after Mark Walters sold his shares because of the valuation, but also in the statement that Shams got from the family, which is they just thought it was time to move on now that Mark, the guy you sold to and all that, is no longer running it. I think that's kind of the choreography of how it all went. And there was a family meeting, I think Dave McMenamin, my colleague, reported that Joe McCormick had called this sort of family discussion on late Monday night to revise the trust for the next 4 years. It seemingly, if we look at it in retrospect, it seems like there was a sort of Jeannie Buss maybe revising the trust to solidify her agreement with Mark. One of the other siblings that I've sort of been in touch with, said there's these huge tax liabilities. That part spooked them, said, why is she doing that? Why don't we just sell? It called into question what was going on. They had an open vote and called to sell Tuesday. Remember, Wednesday is when I had the story on Wednesday morning about Mark Walters sharing his shares. So selling his shares. Mm-hmm. And so the timing suggests this sale has been knocking at the door for a long time. The family's wanted to sell ever since they all weren't involved anymore. And Jeannie's been on this island for quite a long time, trying to keep everyone happy. And this was always a very difficult situation to manage. And it was set up that way by her father, and she'd managed it as long as she could. But now this feels like the end one way or another.
0: So last one for you here is how this affects the Lakers, because right now this whole conversation here is fascinating for, you know, lawyers who are into this sort of thing, or, you
1: know, everyone who watched Succession,
0: estate planning, watch Succession, right? Like, it's the Roy family. If the Roy family owned the Lakers, right?
1: Steve Shiv Roy, who's Kendall?
0: Yeah, I've been making these references for the last 2 hours and 38 minutes.
1: It's all
0: minutes.
1: There.
0: I know. But and it's got the feel of like rubbernecking to see what's going on the side of the NBA freeway here, to use an LA phrase. But for all those who are driving around here listening to us on ESPN Radio, mm-hmm. Diehard Laker fans. How does this affect the team? Like, would Iger and Kushner come in and blow out the front office and change the way that they make up the roster, and this prevents them from doing this, or what? How does this affect the Los Angeles Laker fan and the team, Ramona?
1: I think that's the actual most important question, right? The rest of it is a family dispute. And you know, there is some tie-in to who controls the team and who has the controlling ownership. But Jeannie Buss and Mark Walter had a very good working relationship. I remember he told me once, like, what happens if we disagree? Like, who's going to win out? And he goes, well, we're probably not going to disagree much because we're already going to have talked it through. She knows Bob Iger. I know she's already met with Bob Iger. I think they have a pretty good working relationship, or at least a background from just being important people in LA and going to games and knowing each other in the business world. She tends to know most of the people in LA because she's been the sort of the owner of the Lakers, or the mater. What do you want to call her? Like, she sits in the second row. Everybody walks by her seats at every game, you know,
0: for decades. For sure.
1: Yeah, for decades. Everybody knows Jeannie in town. And so I think that was going to, I wasn't that worried about it because of the two people involved, because of Bob Iger and Jeannie Buss. I think they would have worked it out somehow. But now it's just more complicated. And how does it affect the team? Well, the team is flying. Luka Doncic has chartered a private jet, and he's flying 14 of his teammates to his hometown in Slovenia this week. They'll be there. I think they're probably flying. It's Tuesday. Maybe they're flying tomorrow. They're starting Thursday. They're all getting gift bags, and he's hosting this big team retreat. And they're going to go fishing on Lake Bled. The details of this are going to be fun. I'll probably be all on everybody's Instagram stories, so watch for that over the next few days. The team's kind of locked in too. A lot of them signed long-term contracts, 4-year deals. So there's not much flexibility. They traded away their 2 first-round draft picks to get Walker Kessler. There's not much that can be done with the roster. I think J.J. Redick is well-regarded as a head coach. I don't see him going anywhere. Obviously, Rob Pelinka is the general manager. He's responsible for constructing this team. That was one I had a question on, and what Bob Iger and Josh Kushner would do. I think my sense would be they would leave everything intact in the short term, and then we'll see what happens after this year, maybe. So the controlling ownership matters, because the decisions on JJ, on Bob, on Rob Pelinka, on the roster need to be made by whoever controls the team. And right now it's Jeannie. And I think she would have figured something out with Bob Iger and Josh, but it's gotten a whole lot more complicated because of what's going on with the family. And I don't know where it ends up, and I don't know how fast it resolves. Somebody asked me this morning, you think it'll resolve, you know, there'll be clarity by the season starts? And I was like, nope. Nope, not by the season starts. But then again, Rich, the Padres just sold, and it took a long time for the sale to close, and there's new owners, and when do they come? And this happens all the time in professional sports, and the people doing the job keep doing the job, And then the new people come in and they do the job. So it's a big deal. And yet Luca's hosting a retreat and they're all going to bond. And that's actually what matters on the court.
0: So

0: one for you. Here's the chaser. That was the shot. Here's the chaser. You know this guy is as locked in as anybody else and is as business savvy as anybody else.
1: Mm-hmm.
0: And you said that this deal has been knocking on the door. Is there any connection between LeBron leaving and wanting no piece of this and him no longer being on the Lakers?
2: I don't think so. Okay. No, I don't. I don't think there's any tie-in.
0: Right.
2: I really think LeBron, in reporting on his departure after the fact, okay, like we all reported on it during the time period, and then now we're doing it after the fact. I really think he was done with the Lakers after that last game. I don't think there was anything they could have done differently, except for maybe give him an extension last year or give him a third year on the first extension he signed. He did a 1-1. I think he wanted 3 years. They weren't willing to do that because they wanted it to line up with Luka, or they wanted the salary cap flexibility that summer. I don't know if they had Luka yet. But I think that fate was sealed last August. I think that I really do. Now looking back on it, I think that was all done. He wasn't going to play for less with the Lakers because that's such an insult to play for so much less with this team. It's like a when your boss asks you to take a pay cut, especially after the year he had and he was so good. It's different. There's a sort of curse of the incumbency. I don't think he wanted to be the third banana. He just accepted that role. He wanted to be wanted. He wants to have a key role. This is Luka's team. They turned the page. It was done last year. And he just, everybody made the best of it. And he was professional about it. He had a great year. Now he's in Philly. Everyone recruited him. Miami recruited him. Cleveland recruited him. The Warriors obviously have tried to trade for him 4 times. He keeps saying no. It felt good to be wanted compared to a place where they already traded for your replacement. Mm-hmm. I get it. No harm, no foul. It's an amicable divorce. Nobody's paying alimony. He's in Philly. He's happy.
0: I appreciate you. At least let's ending on something that's amicable, because the conversation about everything else beforehand was certainly not that. Ramona, let's keep an eye on all that. And always a pleasure having you on the program. Thank you.
2: Thanks, Rich.
0: Ramona Shelburne, everybody. All right, we got to take a break because we're up against it on the radio side of things. We're back to wrap in a sec.
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0: 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I made a flippant comment to start the show, and I kind of regret it. So I just want to hit it here because I saw Del Tufo's hat, and I asked him if Kyle Tucker gave it to him. Listen, Dave Roberts is an outstanding manager, and there's a reason why skippers of baseball teams are called managers rather than coaches.
1: Coach, yeah.
0: Yep. Right? Sure, they coach. They coach up. But managers manage. They manage the game, they manage a clubhouse, and they manage your different personalities, and they also manage the feelings of their players. And I think Dave Roberts has maybe the biggest challenge of his entire tenure with the Dodgers on his biggest challenge on his hands right now. With Kyle Tucker. Listen, I know he's obscenely rich and he had a huge contract and those things can weigh on you. But he's lost right now. Eric Karras, who calls games locally here in Los Angeles, on last night's broadcast, suggested maybe even sending him down.
2: Ooh, whoa.
0: Because it's not just his difficulty hitting right now. He's lost the ability to catch a baseball. It's just amazing.

0: such a
1: what it,
2: like having the yips.
1: What it will do to you. The it is adversity. The it is the pressure. And there was a shot of Tucker in the club, in the dugout, wiping away tears. Just got to wonder what has gotten into him, his loss of confidence.
2: He hasn't had a hit in over a week.
1: But he's taking it out into the field right now.
2: Yeah.
1: And again, Roberts has got an uncanny ability to push a button and know what it takes. I'm just trying to figure out another time of his tenure here, another player that he may have had that, you know, he's an awesome type of guy that can throw an arm around somebody. The clubhouse is filled with high character guys as well.
2: Didn't Max Muncy kind of lose it there for a little bit a couple years ago?
1: I don't recall anybody like this. So I kind of regret making that flippant comment right off the bat. I should know better. So I apologize on that front. Because this ain't easy, man.
2: Yeah.
1: Baseball's a tough game, you know, and right? I mean, that's that line from few, you know, A League of Their Own.
2: Hard.
1: You know, it's you know, there's no crying in baseball. But yeah, there is. And baseball's hard because if it was easy, everyone would do it. Yep. And so no one likes to see anyone struggling. And I know, like, again, Dave Roberts, I'm assuming, will know what to do here. But sending him down would be quite a development.
2: Yeah,
1: I don't know if they're going to do that either. But at least the Dodgers have the ability to, you know, absorb somebody's difficulties and continue to move on. That wraps up this edition of the Rich.
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1: Good afternoon, Madison. I'm Ryan Wollersheim, and this Sports Center update is brought to you by Zimbrook Honda's presentation of Prep Mania. The high school football season kicks off this week with two great matchups. First, Semper East hosts reigning Division II state champion West Appear on Thursday night. Then, Verona hosts Oak Creek on Friday night. Kickoff for both games is at 7 o'clock, streaming live and free on the ESPN Madison YouTube channel. Conversation continues about Keyshawn Nixon and the Green Bay Packers starting cornerback competition. Head coach Matt LaFleur spoke to the media at training camp this morning. He was asked about Nixon for the first time since the cornerback's comment that he feels, quote, punished with this starting competition.
2: How do you feel about him as a player, as a guy?
3: I love Key. He's been awesome since the day he's been here, and I'm not going to micromanage what everybody says, and if he feels a certain type of way, I mean, it is what it is, but I do think that it's a benefit to the team to have people that you feel are capable to go in there and play. Like I said, whether it's that corner, it's the offensive line, I mean, really every spot is, you better come to compete each and every day if you want to be out there.
1: Reaction continues next on Kyle and Bruss, starting right now.
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1: It is a great day to be alive on this Tuesday. Kyle and Brust across ESPN Wisconsin. My name is Ben Brust. Alongside me is Kyle Wallace. What's up, Kyle?
6: Oh, it is. Is it beautiful? I don't know. Don't know what the weather is. We both haven't been outside in a while. See, Cat, I was golf this morning.
9: Did not play this morning.
6: Oh, wow.
9: Spent time with my loved one.
1: Oh. So you went to the DMV.
9: Did that yesterday.
1: Well, I don't know why I'm asking questions, because I genuinely don't care about you anymore. Because you genuinely don't care about the K&B fam.
6: That is true.
1: Like that's also what it comes back to, is you attack all of us, you attack one of us, you attack all of us.
6: Yeah, the level of disrespect yesterday was utterly, you know, I can't deal with that, and I cannot accept that.
1: So, for those who don't know, and we'll get you up to speed right now, 800-990-3776, that is the Carbless talk and text line. Liss is more. YouTube, you can see us at ESP Milwaukee and at ESP in Madison, and there's so much from Packers training camp. We're going to get to Mark Tauscher. Are you smarter than Ben Brust? It's Tuesday somehow. It feels like it's Thursday.
6: Ain't Thursday.
1: It definitely ain't. But Christian Cat, C-Kitty.
6: 163.
1: 153, I thought. Batting average at D3, Penn State, Hazleton sucked.
9: Yeah, this guy's in love with me.
1: So in love that yesterday he let us know. Well, he didn't let us know. We let everyone know that he is a traitor, and he is moving on from Kyle and Brust to slither his way to ESPN 1000 in Chicago.
6: The literally the enemy.
1: And I like, okay, like genuinely, Kyle and I, all right, man, like I'd like to think we're good people. Like whatever's best for you is it like, seriously, like we were like, whatever's best for you, this is best. Like, you know, you're doing, you got to commute, a travel, whatever. Then he went too far and said he hates the Green Bay Packers and hopes the Bears destroy them every single game. The Packers are on the hated list along with like the Steelers and whoever else is on your stupid list. And you genuinely just spit on the face of every single person that you have tricked, including us.
6: Me too. I got duped.
1: I got duped. I started liking you a little bit. I think people started liking you a little bit.
7: And then you had to say that you hope the Packers lose every single game by 30-plus points to the Chicago Bears this upcoming season.
6: That's crazy. That's
7: Our own Craig Counsell, but Craig Counsell actually did something great and developed something and left for, like, real money. You're just a snake. Like, you're not, like, getting a big check.
8: Am I going to get a Little League field named after me?
7: No. The studios, the producer booth, none of it will be named after you. Your legacy will forever be at ESPN Wisconsin. Being somebody who is a fraud.
6: No, he'll be C who? I remember that guy. Who was that again?
7: C. Who?
6: C-153.
7: The cat?
8: Yeah, it's me.
7: So
8: what do you want me to say for myself? Because you keep on casting these dispersions on me.
7: I'm casting stuff. I'm casting stuff on him, Kyle.
6: That is wild.
7: That's fundamentally not true.
8: You're using words like spit in the face.
6: C-Cat, this, you know, the Green Bay Packers.
7: That's religion.
6: Everything to Wisconsin sports fans, and to sit up here and not only leave us and lie to us, you said that you hope the Chicago Bears beat the hell out of the Packers every time they play next year. You could have just said, hey, I want the Bears to win, or yeah, I'm going to be a Bears fan.
7: That'll be good for ESPN 1000. It's the home of the Bears there. Like, I'll fall in line as I do in everywhere I go except here.
6: You asked for heartbreak for ESPN Wisconsin fans, but also you asked for me. Like, that, I took that personal. You asked for me to have to deal with the Packers losing to the Bears. Like, what the hell I ever do to you for you to have so much hate to put that into the atmosphere in the air? I've been nothing but kind and gentle and courteous to you. And for you to walk out like that, that was just like a stab in the damn back. I got daggers in the back of me, man.
8: And sometimes when you're put in a corner, you lash out a little bit.
6: Lash out. To kill me.
8: And maybe I should have just kept my opinion to myself.
6: Opinion? You still feel that way?
8: Absolutely. That is not changed.
7: And
8: one
7: now,
8: bit.
7: Now he's like this whole, like this laughy, happy go lucky guy.
6: I don't like him no more.
8: Am I supposed to be unhappy? I'm very happy.
6: No. You know what this relationship is now? This relationship is purely just, you are my producer, I am the host, and that's how I'm going to treat you from now on.
8: What was it before?
6: We were building something together.
7: We were a team. You were part of the K&B family. We came up with 10 to 20. We had 100 texts from the K&B family on things that you should do to become a Wisconsinite. And you damn well knew in the back of your head that you were 1 foot out the door when that was happening. So you led not only us on, the K&B family on, and you're like, yeah, I'll accomplish this. I think I'm going to go to Madison next weekend. Get ahead of a Brewers game. You Lambeau Field, Camp Randall. I'm going to do it all. Like, I can't wait to do it all.
6: He's He's a damn Soviet spy. Russian spy.
7: He's worse than Snowden.
8: He was worse than Edward Snowden. I was where my feet were. I had every intention for as long as I was working here, spending time here, talking to people from here, I was going to do what the people do. Nah. And then things changed.
6: Nah, that's crazy. Don't come back to the Brewers game. Don't come back to Lake Geneva. All this is for us.
8: Never said an ill word about the Brewers.
7: No. You know how much dirt Kyle and I have on you?
6: Oh my gosh. I can.
7: Do you know what happened at a bachelor party?
6: Oh.
7: I'm going to get him banned from every golf course in the state of Wisconsin. I know golf is a passion of yours.
8: And that was between me and you.
7: It was until you absolutely turned your back. I haven't said anything yet. Did I say anything there?
8: No, I'm cautioning you.
7: What are you going to do about it, huh?
6: You put your hands on him.
7: Your girlfriend is the breadwinner and pays for your whole life.
8: Not yet.
7: Well, you're both broke right now, then. You got nothing going for you.
8: Well, that wasn't until I got a job at ESPN Chicago. Listen.
7: Listen what?
8: I'm here for the rest of the week.
6: Oh, that's crazy.
8: I thought that we could be peaceful. I thought that it could be cordial.
7: Did you hear yourself yesterday?
6: You hear yourself today. He doubled down.
7: You think you can just skate through this week like, oh, happy go lucky because I got this job in Chicago. I'm like, no, we cared until you spat on our face.
6: Yeah, you know what? He's a New York elitist or wannabe elitist.
8: I would not say that.
6: Oh, I would say so. The way that you move, the way you just used us, absolutely. But it's all good. See, Kat, I know what this relationship is. Just, I'm gonna treat you exactly like that. You're gonna see the other Kyle Wallace. Who else has seen this Kyle Wallace? You haven't seen this Kyle Wallace. This is just purely a working relationship. I have expectations.
8: I said who else? Not that I haven't seen it.
6: Oh, like, people who try me, and you tried me yesterday. You tried
8: and
6: all,
8: I succeeded, and so didn't it, I?
6: No, oh, we gonna see about succeeding.
7: If that's what you think of succeeded.
8: Now I will.
7: Good riddance, C-Cat, the worst producer in ESPN Wisconsin history. Stay out of Wisconsin. Can't read that. Zach in Plymouth.
6: Yep.
7: Expletives you can send on the text message. I won't read them, unlike C-Cat, who had a hiccup and wanted to, you know, make sure Tucker Kraft swore to the audience.
6: His hourly hiccup.
8: Listen, man, I just want to spend quality time with my good friend Kyle Wallace and my good friend Ben Russ.
7: Now he's being disingenuous.
8: We have so many hours left on the air as a threesome, and I want to enjoy every minute of that. And you guys,
6: he didn't learn his lesson yesterday. You need to watch the words that you say.
8: You're letting your emotions get in the way of it. Ben, I didn't know you were this emotional of an individual.
7: And well, that's exactly why you probably shouldn't be our producer, because I'm very emotional.
8: Vindictive, sour. It's just not becoming of you. And that's what I'm seeing right now.
6: He's a gaslighter.
7: I'm going to fall for his gaslight? I'm letting him sit in his poop.
6: He's a gaslighter. He better watch.
7: You're sitting in poop, dude.
8: Not true.
7: You're literally leaving a place worse than you found it, and then nobody likes you.
6: Yeah, can you apologize?
7: Nobody likes you.
8: Apologize for saying that I wish the Bears beat the Packers 34-7.
6: No. Can you apologize for being fake? You could have said that from day one. If you didn't like the Packers, you should have said that from day one. That would have made the show better. That would have made the show better. If I knew I had a Packer hater in my midst, I would have been able to be like, all right, now I get somebody I get to beat up on, especially if you like the Bears.
8: I think it's unnecessary. I like the Bears compared to the Packers, but I'm not a Bears fan. I think it was unnecessary to let my opinions on the Packers on the air. That's not why I'm here. I want you guys' opinions to rule.
7: Sorry, I don't want to mischaracterize nobody liking C-Cat. Ryan, the Bears fan, chimes in and said he likes C-Cat on the Carbless Talking text line. So it's all starting to add up.
6: Do you dislike Packers fans from the one experience or just in general?
7: And then be honest, because, I mean, we don't know. I don't even know
8: I'm trying to think of every single Packer fan I've encountered, how they are on the field of play, off the field of play, in terms of their opinions on the Packers and opinions on life in general. And every time a Packers fan is born, I believe it's a coin flip. That's what I believe about the Green Bay Packers fans.
7: The hell does that even mean?
6: I don't even know. How many Packers
7: you say the stupidest stuff sometimes. It doesn't even make sense.
8: Yeah, that's a great reference you don't get. That's okay. I think that
10: one of the 30 movies you saw?
7: Mr. Movie-going guy.
8: I think that Packers fans are not defined by their fandom. I think there are good and there are bad.
7: Damn, this one should hurt. C-Cat's making Jesse Nelson look good.
6: Real good.
8: He stuck around here for many a years.
6: So when you go to Chicago, when are you going to realize that Chicago Bears fans are the worst? Like, how long is it going to take you to realize that? Well, how have you not already realized that?
8: I can't give you that answer.
6: What do you mean you can't give me the answer? Like,
8: how?
6: We had a whole Bears fan call into our show and swore on air, and I'm sure you didn't care. You just let it go through.
8: Yeah. I was on the show that day. Listen, man, I just want to be buddies with Kyle Wallace and Ben Brust. Like, work is work.
7: He's wanting to be buddies. Like, we're past that.
6: What show are you working on down there?
8: I think that's besides the point. I'm
6: curious.
8: Carmen and Yurko.
6: Oh, okay. I've met those guys before. Nice guys. I'm gonna put a little bug in the ear about their new. I don't even know what you're doing down there.
8: They have very the bug high and the spy bar to reach. You guys have been so great.
6: They have
8: so
6: what?
8: They have a very high bar to reach because my expectations of sports talk radio in this region has been built very high by Kyle and Brust.
6: Bro, when he go down there, he going to talk so much mess about us.
7: I know.
6: Oh my God. And Carmen and Yurko, they don't even talk bad about our show. Like, we don't really cross over with them like that. But he goes, when he sees, you know, Waddle and Sylvie, or if he sees, what's the guy?
7: Cap.
6: Jay Hood and C-Cap. Oh.
8: I would never say an ill word about Kyle Wallace or Ben.
7: How are we supposed to take your word for anything?
6: It's gonna be a Cap gonna be doing a video talking about take, and I got their old producer here right here next to me, old Sea Kitty. Take that!
7: Take that! And we'll say, yeah, take that.
6: Yeah, take that trash. Scum.
8: Listen, this show's about you guys, and I want to keep it that way.
7: This is the last time it's about you. I just wanted to clear the air and make sure you know that this is. It's not even a professional relationship. It's like it's an existing relationship that we're forced to have.
8: It's like an arranged marriage.
7: Not even an arranged marriage.
6: Yeah, everybody send the talking text line the reasons why. Send him out with all the hate you can.
7: Yes, please give your goodbyes to CCAT, 800-990-3776, the Carbless Talk and Text Line. And if you could, please send them periodically from now until Friday so I can continue to remind him of what a snake that he is. How long has it even been?
8: I won't give you that answer, and there's a reason for that. It'll come up later in the show.
6: Oh, must be.
7: Now he's plotting something else.
8: Yes, I'm very creative. You're welcome.
6: Yeah, a question about himself on Are You Smarter Than Ben Bruss? What this guy? How long have you been here? This guy.
7: Please.
8: That glasses, nerd. Talking about you, Ben.
7: Keep sending. Tyler in Bayview. Yeah, I'm pretty sure you were born in Illinois. I'm pretty sure I was, too. And was a Bears fan for a long time. I'm pretty sure I was, too. But then I realized I'm not stupid.
6: Now they're turning on you?
7: No, he's just trying to keep me honest. I'm not hiding from anything. He hid for...
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1: 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C-Cat's going to love this segment. You know why, Kyle?
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1: Ben Bruss, Kyle Wallace, with a snake producing the show. 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And I'd love to hear from more hate. C-Cat's wishing the Packers lose by 30 every time to the Bears. Said that vocally. I'm not misquoting. 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I think this qualifies for disrespect. Still can't produce.
2: Yep, there it is. 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
4: We got to cut it out with the Green Bay Packers, y'all. This is getting crazy. Jordan Love for MVP, we said that last year. And everybody's still holding on to it coming into 2026. The Packers ended the season on a 5-game losing streak, including blowing not one but two double-digit leads to the Chicago Bears in a 4-week span. Fourth consecutive year not winning the division, tied for the team's longest streak in the last three decades. Under Matt LaFleur, they're 3-6 in the postseason, including 3 1-and-dones. The offensive line, shaky at best. They allowed the quarterback to be pressured on 29% of dropbacks last year, the highest rate for a Packers quarterback in a season since 2018. And oh, by the way, they ranked 25th in the NFL in yards before first contact per rush at 2.3. Green Bay's worst mark since they started tracking the stat in 2009. The Green Bay Packers, fourth on my most overhyped coming into 2026.
1: Part one, Chris Canty. Part two, Evan Cohen.
5: All those hosts up in ESPN Wisconsin, Gabe Neitzel, Josh DiMaggio, Mark Tauscher, Kyle Wallace, Molly Brown, all those hosts up in ESPN Wisconsin telling us all how great the Packers are going to be this year because of Jordan Love, come to death row. Because we are sitting here and we are going to tell you that the Chicago Bears are going to be better than them, and the Green Bay Packers have a lot to prove with Micah out and Jordan Love only good different parts of the season. I agree with Canty. They are overhyped.
2: You missed the one part where he hedged and he said, I'm not saying they're not going to be.
1: Because he wants to be like, because he went to the University of Wisconsin.
2: Yeah, he's Mr. Evan Hedge Cohen. And then you got Chris Cherry Pick Canty. That's
1: I wonder how many producers created all those numbers and statistics for him to read off.
2: To regurgitate?
1: Yeah. Let me look at my notes. What did they send me?
2: Bro, what's crazy about it all, he said all those notes, right? Chris Cherry Pick Canty went through all those numbers and all those notes just for him to say the Packers lost those games. They lost the last four games of the season. The fact the Packers, despite all the fact that you gave all those numbers, the Packers still were up in the playoff game against the Chicago Bears. The Packers still, it took overtime for the Chicago Bears to beat the Green Bay Packers. So despite the fact that you put all those negative numbers out, this team that was so damn bad last year had the damn Chicago Bears on the rope last year when the Packers were still missing a lot of their players. So when you look at the Packers team this year into last year, the Packers are not only going to be a better improved football team when it comes to the defense. I really believe the defense is going to be better. You're going to have much better guys put in better positions to be more successful. Zaire Franklin's one of them. But then on top of that, Jordan Love getting his whole team back. When I say he getting his whole team back, Jordan Love getting Matthew Golden in his second year. Jordan Love is getting Christian Watson to start the season. Jordan Love is getting a healthy Jaden Reed. And Jordan Love is getting Tucker Kraft back. So people can say what they want to say, but at the end of the day, I'll keep going back to it. Going into that Denver Broncos game, it was a consensus across the NFL that the Green Bay Packers were a top five team in the NFL. And if you watched that game and you came away like first half like I did, guess what? I was sitting there clapping been cheering, yelling, and excited, while the Broncos fans, by the way, the Broncos that probably should have went to the Super Bowl last year, were in shock. They couldn't believe the Green Bay Packers came down to Denver in that stadium.

0: laying a smackdown on those Denver Broncos. So to sit here and act like the Packers can't be what they were before all the injuries decimated them last year is absolute ignorance. And I expect a little bit more from you, Mr. Evan Hedge Cohen, not to be so damn ignorant. Willfully ignorant.
1: Chris Canty and Evan Cohen. I know Michelle Smallman of their show is a Packer fan. Those two were at Thursday Night Football against the Washington Commanders, singing the praises of the Green Bay Packers. For them to have the short-term memory loss that they have, and to, as you said, Kyle, cherry-pick the stats, to think that how it ended is how it's going to be the next year is just, it's a year-by-year league. And Jonathan Gannon coming in, I think, will be a great refresh for what Jeff Hafley took from Joe Barry, made it better. The goal is to build on that with Jonathan Gannon. We can go through his pedigree of what he did in the past as defense coordinator. We don't have to. We like what we're feeling and seeing from some of the guys. Micah Parsons, yes, was out, and he did not mention that during that five-game losing streak. I know Micah Parsons is out to start the season. But if Micah Parsons and Tucker Kraft are seemingly going to be at their best in the second half of the season, I think, if anything, Packer fans have learned that's more important than starting off the year hot. They have a capable schedule to get by what they need to get by with, to be competitive and put wins on the table. Maybe not be 5-1, 6-0, but you can be 4-2 and build towards getting the full reps of Tucker Kraft and getting Micah Parsons back in the fold. Because you know what Micah Parsons did? He shocked everyone with the way he was able to lift the defense up.
0: So if the defense, 14 games.
1: If the defense does play well without Micah, there's no, they're going to be worse without Micah Parsons. They can only be better. The only thing that I would point to, that points to Josh Jacobs getting hit by the line of scrimmage, the shaky O-line, that's the only thing that we will agree with, we will talk about, we will focus on. That is something that needs to be figured out. But the Packers as a whole, and I'm no Packer, like, believer by any means. I'm not saying they're going to be, like, the NFC championship contender. I think they have to prove a lot. And a lot has to come together based off the conversations we're having this offseason.
2: Yeah.
1: But to act as if, like, they're overhyped, I don't think they're being hyped. They're outside the top 10 in basically every power ranking we brought to this show. Jordan Love has been spit on by plenty of quarterback rankings outside the top 10. Oh, he's, you know, 14, 17, 12, like... So now it's just become like it's the fun thing to do to be like, hey, Packer fans, watch out for the Chicago Bears.
0: Yeah, and the crazy thing about it is, yeah, the Packers haven't won the division in four seasons. But again, I want the Packers to win the division. But to sit here and ignore the last three out of four seasons the Packers made the playoffs, right? And when even last season, the Green Bay Packers defense, before Michael Parsons went down, was a top 10 defense in the NFL. So again, that's why I say it's just being cherry picking. And it's just them trying to troll Green Bay Packers fans. And I can't wait till this season starts for the Green Bay Packers to show everybody exactly who they are and remind people, because I think a lot of folks forgot. A lot of these folks are forgetting who the Green Bay Packers are. Now, I get it. The Packers were a 7 seed last year, but injuries decimated them, and I think the Packers need to show everybody to remind them that they are going to be a team to be reckoned with in the NFL in 2020.
1: Because, again, it's not an overhyped thing for me. It is a, all right, I am sick of the results from the regime, right?
0: They swept the Lions. I don't give a damn about that.
1: I'm saying it's the... Whatever your reasons are, the fact of the matter is it has been 7 seed, 7 seed, 7 seed. And I do appreciate the Matt LaFleur Rodgers era. It was fun as hell. Those offenses in 2020, 2021, like, so fun to watch. But right now, it's about the Love LaFleur era. And this Love LaFleur era has a chance, with Micah out, to put up. And it's been the put up or shut up conversation for me of, like, all right, there's noise around them. They're being respected, but not disrespected. But, oh, like, now I get overhyped. Like, the conversation's everywhere there. And all of this, as I've said, would not have been the case if, obviously, they don't blow the lead against the Chicago Bears. Because if they beat the Chicago Bears, none of the conversation about Jordan Love, the Packers, where they're ranked, would have been in a conversation. They'd been like, damn. They found a way to... I know they didn't, but they were right there. They didn't do it. We know this. You got to win the football game.
0: But Jordan Love wasn't a damn problem.
1: He threw for 300-plus yards, had 4 touchdowns, right? Those are things you look at with how decimated they are, and that's why you believe that they're capable of doing something more than they did last year with everything that happened to
0: Pat,
1: him.
0: So. Listen, Matt LaFleur, y'all need to get this offensive line together. That is the thing for me, is that I know we spent a lot of time talking about Keyshawn Nixon, where I get why Jason Wilkins defended Keyshawn Nixon, because the amount of hate towards Keyshawn Nixon don't even make sense. People just want to hate him just to hate him. But the offensive line, that is the biggest issue with this Packers team. And if the Packers are able to get that offensive line together, this team has the opportunity to be great. But one thing that could hold us back is the inconsistency and the youth at that offensive line.
1: Tausch's boy called him out. Evan Cohen and Tausch, they're boys. Before we get to Tausch, Kyle, I need you to tell us about Steinhoffels. We need to discuss the Green Bay Packers in depth with Mark Tauscher.
0: Oh, absolutely. 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
1: One quick aside, Kyle. What if I would have told you this 5 years ago, that a failed quarterback for the Wisconsin Badgers, Billy Edwards Jr., would be the starting quarterback underneath the best NFL coach of all time, arguably.
0: Well, they named him the starter?
1: Yeah. Isn't that kind of funny? Just kind of funny world.
0: They're going nowhere fast.
1: Tausch is next.
2: You're dealing with Kyle and Brust.
0: Emperor Penguin. You'd be like, ah, yes.
1: It looks like every other penguin.
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1: Soon to be joining on the Yingling guest hotline is Packers Hall of Famer Mark Tauscher. C-Cat said there's a bad phone line connection. I think he's purposely doing these things, Kyle.
6: He always is seeming to try to mess us up. Now, you're trying to throw us off. You're trying to get us off there. That's what you're trying to do. Sabotage.
1: You learned a lot about people on their way out, which is C-Cat, the one at ESPN 1000. No. You're just going to say no here?
7: I didn't hear the question. I assumed the question was, is Mark on? And the answer's no.
6: Oh, where's Mark Tauscher at? You said you confirmed him, didn't you?
7: Correct.
6: Okay, so it's 2:30, so what happened?
7: That is to be determined.
6: What do you mean, to be determined?
7: What do you mean?
6: You have 4 minutes to call him. What happened?
7: I'm trying to call him. He picks up the phone. I get no audio.
6: Oh, call him.
7: And the more I explain, the less second efforts getting him on.
6: You should.
8: Well, you can make the executive decision and ignore Kyle, and we can just rip you behind your back.
6: Or you can just tell him to call the hotline at the bottom, too.
7: I just don't like dead air. So, when questions are asked, I feel the need to answer.
6: Now you're wasting time. Now you're wasting time.
8: Now you're talking
6: Where's
8: too much.
6: Where's Mark Tauscher at? That's what I'm talking about. Where's Tausch? I need to talk Tausch.
8: Tyrant Kyle now.
6: Yeah, I could be a tyrant now.
8: I know you can.
6: I could be a tyrant.
8: I know you can.
6: I just hold it all in every day.
8: Honestly, for old T, who will be efforting to get here, or
6: will we be efforting?
8: Like I said, half efforting, whatever the efforts are behind the glass.
6: You didn't answer, so I don't know.
9: I'm out of here on Friday.
6: Okay.
8: Is unfortunately, but fortunately, the offensive line. Unfortunately, because Aaron Banks is taking reps at right guard today, I saw.
6: Yeah, so when you told
8: And then, you know, for I'm the confused. Fortunate part, Mark Tauscher is a former Packers tackle who's pretty smart.
6: Yeah, I need to figure this all out. Are we just punishing people now?
8: I don't know. Let's ask Mark Tauscher on the Yingling guest hotline. OT, what's up?
10: What's up, fellas?
8: How are you?
10: I'm doing good. How are you guys doing?
6: Hey, Mark, I'm doing good.
10: Are you guys, you know, you usually ask me at the end. I'm going to ask you guys just to start. We've been doing this a lot, and I blame myself. Uh-oh. I'm talking about our company and our station as a whole.
6: Uh-oh.
10: The Kansas City Chiefs came into Lambeau. Remember Taylor Swift's first kind of appearance at Lambeau? Chiefs were the defending world champs. Jordan Love's first year as a starting quarterback.
6: What?
10: Great win, right? A great win. Everybody walked out of it. We'd just beaten the Lions, and you know the season kind of turned around, and the Packers were playing about as good a football as anybody. And on our Green Bay game night post-game show, I made a comment. I said, I'm not saying – but I'm saying that this team, you know, was trending in the way that could make some people really uncomfortable in the playoffs. And since then, I've noticed Jesse, and I think others, have started doing this. And I want to get rid of the

0: I'm not saying.
1: Oh, thank you.
0: We're hosts. We're hosts of a show. We need to say what we mean to say.
2: Is this from Jesse's Wisconsin Badger thing? Because we addressed this. Kyle said this yesterday. He did this with Pat Murphy. I'm not saying he shouldn't be the manager. I'm not saying the Badgers will beat Notre Dame, but...
0: I set this precedent. I feel bad about it. I want there to be an imposed fine every time somebody says it.
3: Send this to Evan Cohen. I call him Evan Hedge Cohen because he just said that about the Green Bay Packers. I'm not saying the Packers can't be good.
0: Okay, so anytime anyone on our air, national, local, whatever it might be, we have the right to fine those folks if they say, I'm not saying, but I'm saying.
3: How much is the fine? Because you know,
2: I knew that was going to come out of your mouth.
3: Everybody, yeah, take a little different around here now.
2: Percentage basis.
0: I'll put you in charge of that. If you're open to taking that on, and you kind of just give us a final verdict, what that might look like, and we'll move from there. But I heard that. I saw Jesse, and he's done this now 4 or 5 different times. And we got to stop it.
2: Are you hashtag done with it?
0: The only way to do it. Yeah. Yeah.
2: I think that's fair.
0: Okay, we're on the same page.
2: How would you feel if you had a producer for 3 months and then he hid his true feelings, and on the way out, as C-Cat's leaving this Friday, he had said to the audience that he hopes the Bears beat the Packers by 30 points every time they play?
0: Well, Benny, you'd be more qualified to answer that question than I would.
2: Well, I've been very qualified to answer it the last 2 days with C-Cat. I'm more so saying snake in the grass, you know, like it's just.
0: Well, Benny, the reason I said that is because you were a Bears fan.
2: Yeah, no, I understand that. We hit on that earlier as well. I know you're trying to deflect here, but why
0: no,
2: are we?
0: I'm not trying to deflect anything. Just I'm just saying that. I find it very.
2: Here's the thing: is I'm not a Bears fan or a Packers fan. That's the difference.
0: But you were a diehard Bears fan.
2: Diehard strong. See, now you're putting words in my mouth. Now we're doing the words in the mouth thing. You don't like that either.
0: No, I'm not putting. You see what happened, you
3: triggered him. You got C-Cat triggered him. Now you got you're triggering him.
0: That's why if Kyle had asked me that, I would say, yeah, that's shady. But I don't know what you want me to say, Benny. I mean, the facts are what they are.
2: Damn, grouping me with C-Cat right now, it's not good for the soul. Tosh, not good for the soul.
3: I mean,
2: going to make me ornery.
3: You're all a little shady, but Tosh, for real.
0: You are a little ornery. It's good when you're a little ornery. It's usually better content.
3: Because you get to hang up. But Tosh,
0: that's true. I'm done in 5 minutes, so that's fair.
3: So I
0: always say when I do this with Wildy, Kyle, you always do it, you know, with about 20 to 30 minutes left, because then you can kind of work through it and it's not going to ruin the whole show. So I usually will say 11:15, 11:20 is about where I go. If we go down that road, never go early in the show. It's never a good sign.
3: Don't want to.
2: I like when you guys go early in the show because it's 3 hours of tension.
3: Oh, nobody likes
0: tension. Yeah, there's definitely tension. No doubt.
3: Tosh, what's going on here? I know Matt LaFleur was talking about, hey, listen, I don't mind if guys feel like they're being punished or, you know, making guys compete. First is Keyshawn Nixon running with the twos, ones in the twos, and now I'm hearing Aaron Banks is playing right guard.
0: Oh, I didn't hear. I knew he was back playing, and he got some 11-on-11 work today. I did not know it was right guard. Because
3: playing both, maybe?
0: Jason was on the field, and he made that comment right as we were kind of closing up shop. There's nobody being punished. This is the reality of the NFL, and there's very few people that never have to deal with that. Those are your star players. Everybody else, this is life. And you can think that maybe you've arrived and you've gotten a contract that will say otherwise, and that's why, guys, you get paid. That's kind of how this works. But that doesn't mean that you can't be hurt personally, but you have to be able to put that aside if you want to continue on professionally. So this is a big boy business, as Ted Thompson always used to say. He's 100% right. Emotions and everything else, you get it. You can feel them. You can have them. But it's not going to get you a starting spot. It's not going to keep you employed. Producing is what does that. And if your role changes, you either accept it or you don't. And how that's going to all shake out, whether it's with Aaron Banks or with any of the defensive linemen or the corners or whatever position, this is the reality of the NFL. And you can feel a way you want. But you better not let that spill over when you're on the practice field and when you're handling your business, because you know, feelings don't get you paychecks. Production does, and guys are in this business to get paid. And it comes down to, do you fill the role that the team needs you to fill? And if you don't, and you don't hold up your end of it, that's typically means you're going to be doing that somewhere else, or you'll be out of the league doing a whole different job.
2: Old T, Mark Tauscher, joining us here on Kyle and Brust across ESPN Wisconsin on the Yingling guest hotline. You know, Old T, I feel like when we just played, I'm sure you heard it, unsportsmanlike this morning, calling your name and Kyle's name about the Packers, you know, being overhyped.
0: Kyle, I heard that. I had a hard time understanding what the hell he was talking about, because I have said all offseason that I think the Lions and Packers are about co-favorites. And I went down to Hard Rock Casino Rockford, a great partner of ours, and I didn't like the odds of Jordan Love getting the MVP, so I didn't even do that. So what he was saying, it has no merit. Like, it doesn't make any sense.
2: My thing is Candy's also saying the Packers are overhyped, and if anything, all we see is Jordan Love outside of top 10 of quarterback.
0: He's not even a top 10, yeah.
2: And so I'm confused. Are they in their own heads? Yeah, or are we in their heads? What's going on?
0: Here's the deal.
3: Haters.
0: Guys, you guys know this. It's August 18th, and we just need football to start. Let's just get the season going. That's really, if we're just being 100% honest about it, it's August 18th.
3: Yeah.
0: And you can't be, oh, my God, he's not a top 10. Caleb Williams is ahead of him. The Packers aren't favored to win. They're fifth or sixth on the odds in the NFC to go to win the conference. Hey, what are we doing here? Like, they're not overhyped. I think they're about where they should be on the. If you start averaging it in, there's always going to be outliers. There's going to be people that say they'll finish fourth in the division. Something here, this, that. The bottom line is Jordan Love is a really good quarterback. He's, you know, borderline top 10 in some eyes. Most of us have him, you know, in that 7 to 10 spot. And everything else is kind of just fodder for what we are doing in this industry. For the month of, you know, for preseason football, that's kind of where this thing is. And I think that's what Evan.
2: What fodder have you put out there?
0: Those guys got, I don't know. I'm sure we've put some fodder out there. I mean, we're going to put Notre Dame is what we put out yesterday. I wasn't on the show. But that was one of the things we put out. So I don't know necessarily what Evan and Canty were thinking.
3: Just
0: in
3: call
0: that regard,
3: them Evan Hedge Cohen and Chris Cherry Pick Canty, because that's exactly what they both do. Evan hedges
0: now
3: on everything, and Chris Canty cherry picks the stats that he wants to show.
0: Evan Hedge Cohen
3: and
0: what you're saying?
3: Yep, he hedges everything.
0: Just Hedge Cohen?
3: Well, because he always says, I'm not saying that the Packers won't make the playoffs, but I'm saying that's what he always does with all that. And
2: ooh,
3: he got Chris Cherry Pick
0: Hedge Cohen and Cherry Pick Canty. Yeah, I can get on board with that. Hey, if I know your producer's leaving you guys. It's like your fourth producer in the last.
3: Is it us, Kyle? Is it us?
0: It's a question you have to ask.
2: Kyle and I are having some offsite drinks to discuss, you know, how we interact with people.
3: You're not leaving us, are you, Tausch?
0: I don't plan on it, but I guess
2: you might need to look in the mirror and see if Tuesdays is good for you.
0: If they're not as flexible as your guys' producers, since Benny stopped booking me, it's been a heck of a lot easier. I know that.
2: I'm just trying to make your life better, Tausch. We appreciate it. I'll talk to you soon.
0: Yeah, I know you do.
3: All right, Tausch. Well, thanks, buddy.
0: Is that it?
3: Wait, before you go.
0: I had to get out the car. No, I'm good with it.
3: No. Where did you go? The state you went to, was it Idaho? What state did you go to? You said nobody will show.
0: No.
3: Where was it?
0: Yeah, we ended up, let me just say this and I'll see if you guys get it right. Daniel Boone.
3: Oh, West Virginia?
0: You know it. West Virginia. I think it is super underrated. Very underrated.
3: Morgantown.
0: As far as being outdoors. Now, do you know the Capitol? Do you guys know the Capitol? See if you get that.
3: Ooh, the Capitol of West Virginia.
0: Yeah.
2: I can sing the 50 states. I don't know all the capitals.
3: Oh, I don't know. What's the capital?
0: Charleston.
3: Oh, Charleston, West Virginia. Okay. Yeah, you know, there's a lot of kissing cousins that way. You got the mountain
2: it's
3: folks.
2: It's an old myth.
3: No, I'm not
0: sure about all that.
3: They got the mountain people there.
0: Great whitewater rafting. Like, great whitewater rafting in West Virginia.
2: You didn't kayak, right?
0: No kayaking. No, I know.
2: Just making sure you're staying retired.
0: I am not going to. I hopefully will never have to retire from whitewater rafting. I'm sure I will, but I hope that day is way down the road. Kayaking, Yeah, yeah.
3: You should Google the Whitaker family of West Virginia. And this is why
2: some

0: Some light reading for you.
1: No, Google the Whitaker family, West Virginia. Watch the first 4 minutes of the video, and that's the reason why I only stay in Morgantown. Went to Morgantown, right, college town.
2: Let me ask you this. If you were to say one state that you don't think you'll ever visit in your years of living, what would it be?
1: Well, I like going to states. Like, the one state...
2: I understand, the last state I would go to...
0: Answer the damn question.
1: Idaho. I never said I want to go to Idaho. Never. I've never said that.
2: What's wrong with Idaho? Idaho is fantastic. What are you talking about?
1: Who's flying in Idaho?
2: The Idaho Falls is beautiful. You got great rivers, and, like, Idaho is an awesome...
0: Are you a big river guy, Kyle?
1: I had a river right here in Milwaukee. It's just, in these populations in these places, is very rural. I can see
0: you with a cowboy hat.
1: That, Oklahoma, I really don't have much interest to go to Oklahoma.
2: Okay.
1: I've never been to Oklahoma,
2: so that's still on the list, but I'm starting to get it narrowed down.
0: Are you hitting all the 50-50?
1: The South sucks, by the way. Like, the Arkansas.
2: South sucks.
1: Oh, Arkansas, trash. Mississippi, hot and boring, big-ass bugs. Alabama, dirt roads. The South isn't that great. That's why they don't have sports teams. They have college teams.
2: Okay.
1: In their poor states. They're very poor.
0: Hospitable, though.
1: To some. The history would say a little different.
2: Kyle, I'm not going to argue with any of that. What I will say is go check the literacy rates. Mississippi was like bottom. And look at where they're at now in the last 5 or 6 years. Just take a look.
0: Some light reading for Kyle now.
1: I'll go look at that. I thought you look up the Morgantown family, the Mountaineers.
2: All over the South. I want to make sure that, you know, you get some other facts too. There's some positive things that you could look at and shine a light on.
1: Look at them. They went from 49th to top 10.
2: There you go.
1: Hooked on phonics down there in Mississippi.
0: Thanks, T.
2: See you guys.
0: There's Mark Tosher.
1: You know my family from Mississippi.
0: I know. And you said, big ass bugs.
1: Oh my gosh. As a kid, you go down there hitting yourself, and bugs everywhere. It's hot and sticky. Like, you just get annoyed down south. You have been down south for at least a week. It's hot. You don't like it.
0: Yes, I had a basketball tournament in Arkansas, and I could definitely do without it.
1: Yeah, no, it's sticky and just ain't nothing there.
3: Sweet tea's there. It's good there.
0: Nobody asked for your talk.
1: Yeah, sweet tea. I'm going to go down there for sweet tea.
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0: 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Yes, Kyle.
1: They're next week.
0: We
1: fantasy
0: are.
1: Football draft is next Thursday.
0: Oh, my gosh. Next Thursday is ESPN Wisconsin Fantasy Football Draft, and Kyle and Brust will be broadcasting live from 2 to 5 as well.
1: Welcome back. NFL season is knocking on the door.
0: It is getting very, very, very, very close. Vern in Milwaukee, you take big exception to Kyle saying he does not want to ever go to Idaho. It is your floor on the Carpus Talking Text Line.
1: Sad, is it?
2: Yeah, you just better watch it. One Jerry Kramer from our Green Bay Packers of lore grew up and played ball in, I think it was Sandy Point, Idaho. So you got to watch your step, sir.
1: Okay.
0: If you claim to be a Packer backer, you better respect Idaho.
1: Yeah, I mean, what their population is pretty small. It's just, I mean, I'd go. I just, you know, the tickets are going to be way expensive. And like what he said, Idaho Falls, but like at least when you go to the like North Dakota, South Dakota, or Montana, like there's things to go see. What is there to see in Idaho?
0: It sounds like you haven't done your research, and you're doubling down.
1: What are you gonna? Okay, all right. So you go to North Dakota, you can see stuff, right? North Dakota, they have, is that where, or is that South Dakota?
0: Well, South Dakota has the
1: Mount Rushmore, and then Wyoming has the whole the Yellowstone. North Dakota has Fargo. Like, what does Idaho have?
0: That's your light reading. That's your toilet reading.
3: Wilderness.
1: Right. Well, oh yeah, listen, I got wilderness here.
0: Not like that.
1: I can go to Devil's Lake Wilderness. That's beautiful out there. Wisconsin is beautiful. We get it. We have everything you need in Wisconsin, but we ain't got the faces. Mount Rushmore.
0: Neither does 49 other states.
1: I mean, there's 49 other. Well, a lot of states have other stuff to do. It's low on the list. It's really low on the list. Who you know say I'm going to Idaho? Didn't y'all go to Idaho?
0: I went to Montana.
1: Oh, you went to there it is. You went to Montana for a reason.
0: I was a family trip that I was along for the ride, no matter what happened.
1: Yeah, they didn't say go to Idaho.
0: If they said go to Idaho, I said, okay, we're going to Idaho.
1: They didn't say go to Idaho.
0: I know.
1: Montana has more to do. Hell, even in Albuquerque, you can do hot air balloons.

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7: 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Head coach Matt LaFleur spoke to the media at training camp this morning. He was asked about Nixon for the first time after the cornerback's comment that he feels, quote, punished with being in the starting competition.
8: How do you feel about him as a player, as a guy?
9: 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He's been awesome since the day he's been here, and yeah, I'm not going to micromanage what everybody says, and if he feels a certain type of way, I mean, it is what it is, but I do think that it's a benefit to the team to have people that you feel are capable to go in there and play. 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

0: 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Make sure you give us a like, a share, and a subscribe as well. I'm your host, Kyle LaBrus, Kyle Walls. Ben Bruss is out in the hallway somewhere, and the producer, whose name shall not be said, is behind the glass. We have Chad in Fitchburg. Chad, what's happening?
1: How you doing, Kyle?
0: I'm doing good now. Chad, have you played Are You Smarter Than Ben Bruss before?
1: I played once a while back.
0: All right. Did you beat him?
1: I believe I did.
0: All right. All right. Fantastic. You ready to beat him again today, Chad?
1: I'm ready.
0: All right. Spin it, C-Cat.

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0: seconds, 15 questions. You can say skip or pass, and we will come back to that question if we have time in the end. The name of the game is get through as many questions as possible as quickly as you can. Do you have any questions, Chad?
1: No, I don't.
0: All right, man. Let's rock and roll. Let's beat Ben Bruss. Here we go. In 3, 2, 1. Who wrote The Adventures of Tom Sawyer?
1: Pass.
0: Steven Tyler is best. Steven Tyler is best known as the lead singer of what band?
1: Aerosmith.
0: What is the most common letter in the English language?
1: S.
0: What is the only mammal that can fly?
1: Pass.
0: What is the only U.S. state that begins with the letter P?
1: Pennsylvania.
0: What is the most watched YouTube video of all time?
1: Pass.
0: How many Harry Potter books are there?
1: 4.
0: What is the highest grossing film of all time?
1: Forrest Gump.
0: What is the largest city that is on 2 different continents?
1: Pass.
0: What is 13 squared?
1: 169.
0: What beverage slogan is it in you?
1: Pass.
0: What is the...
1: I'll go 7-Up.
0: What is plural for the word moose?
1: Moose.
0: How much does a standard USPS first class stamp cost?
1: 82 cents.
0: How many months did CCAP produce Kyle and Bruss before stabbing us in the back?
1: 3.
0: All right. I wish I would have got to the last one, but all right. I'm glad he got the last one. It's going to be close.
2: Yeah, this was a really good second half performance there from Chad.
0: Yeah, I'm trying to figure out. So these aren't even you and these movies. We're going to have to stop with the movies.
2: What?
0: Let's stop with
2: what are you talking about?
0: That's a you thing, not a us.
2: That's a
0: you know
2: that's
0: what,
2: a known thing.
0: Wait, wait, wait, wait. It doesn't even matter. It doesn't
2: the
0: even
2: number
0: matter.
2: One.
0: It doesn't even matter. Tell people to come back. Why am I even giving you suggestions or tips? You're done. You're leaving us. I don't know why I even wasted my breath on that. I literally tried to give him suggestions, and he's literally leaving us on Friday.
2: That is a valid trivia question.
0: What a waste of breath. No, this is Are You Smarter Than a Fifth Grader, not Are You Smarter Than CCAT.
2: This is not either of the two.
0: I tried to give him a suggestion on questions, and
3: you're not happy?
0: Well, he started pushing back, and I'm like, wait, what am I even talking to you for? This is not your
3: job. He's not going to be here.
0: Chad,
3: yeah.
0: He's gone.
2: Chad, stay on hold whether you win or lose. I want to ask you a question when this is over.
0: All right, Chad. Chad.
3: How did you spell Fitchburg?
2: Listen, man.
3: Fitzburgh.
2: There are only 2 minutes between last segment and this.
3: Fitzburgh. I lived in Fitchburg.
2: I'm sorry.
0: Well, anyway.
3: I can't wait for you to leave. I'm so excited you're leaving now.
0: Can't leave fast enough.
2: Or what?
0: You got two feet out the door. You need to get the whole damn body out. Yeah. But anyways, Are You Smarter Than Ben Bruss here on
3: Cut your legs off on the way out.
0: On Kyle and Bruss. Ben, you know what it is. You have 15 questions in 90 seconds. You can say skip or pass. And if there's time in the end, we will come back. Are you ready to play Are You Smarter Than Ben Bruss against Chad in Fitchburg?
3: As long as this is the last time CCATs are here for a Tuesday, then yes.
0: He didn't even take pride in beating you.
3: CCAT? No, he's just existed.
0: He just existed, yes.
3: That's a good way to put it.
0: That's a good
2: what do you want from me? These are great questions.
0: The questions weren't great, but here we go. In 3, 2, 1, who wrote The Adventure of Tom Sawyer?
3: Tom Sawyer.
0: Steven Tyler is best known as the lead singer of what band?
3: AC/DC.
0: What is the most common letter in the English language?
3: A.
0: What is the only mammal that can fly?
3: I'm going to go back. E.
0: What is the only mammal that can fly?
3: I always forget this one. A bat?
0: What is the only U.S. state that begins with the letter P?
3: Pennsylvania.
0: What is the most watched YouTube video of all time?
3: Something with Mr. Beast.
0: How many Harry Potter books are there?
3: Books? 6.
0: What is the highest grossing film of all time?
3: Avengers Endgame?
0: What is the largest city that is on 2 different continents?
3: Turkey?
0: What is 13 squared?
3: 13 squared? 13 oh, man. Squared. 59?
0: What beverage slogan is it in you?

0: What is plural for the word moose?
1: Moose.
0: How much does a standard USPS first class stamp cost?
1: 69 cents.
0: How many months did C-Cat produce Kyle and Bruss before stabbing us both in the back?
1: 3.
0: An animal that eats both plants and meat is called?
1: Herbivore.
0: That's it.
2: Are you going to say something?
3: By the final score of 7-6.
0: Yeah.
3: Chad. Oh. And Pittsburgh gets the W.
0: Yeah, Ben, you were close. There was a couple here that you...
2: I'm going to kick myself on some.
0: I don't even kick yourself, but it was close. It was close. All right, here we go. Congratulations to Chad and Fitchburg. You know, I don't care what you
2: want. I don't care what you want from Chad. I like Chad. I don't like you.
0: Yeah. Who wrote The Adventures of Tom Sawyer? Not Tom Sawyer. I think you've said that before. Mark Twain.
2: Okay.
0: Mark Twain. Steven Tyler is best known as the lead singer of what band? Aerosmith. All right. Walk This Way. Walk This Way!
3: They have a roller coaster at Universal.
0: This way.
2: Loser.
3: Or Disney.
0: What is the most common letter in the English language? Good job. You came back.
2: I am a Wheel of Fortune watcher. R-S-T-L-N-E. That was stupid.
0: Not E. There it is. This one is impressive. What is the only mammal that can fly?
2: I got it finally.
0: Yeah, a bat. A bat, yeah. What is the only U.S. state that begins with the letter P? I mean, this is a cakewalk, is it not? Pennsylvania. Like
3: sometimes it. Trivia brain can get people and they overthink it.
0: Not a bad question. What is the most watched YouTube video of all time? What was the purpose behind this? Is there some connection to the show? Baby Shark?
3: Well, no. Ben has kids, and I thought that he would know
0: this. Kids. That's crazy. He has a child and went on the way.
3: Baby Shark is very well known as the number one YouTube video of all time.
0: I tried to find it. How many Harry Potter books are there? 7. Now, what's the connection to Kyle or Bruss with Harry Potter?
3: This is a test of knowledge.
2: I didn't read the books.
0: Yeah, me either.
2: I watched the movies. I thought the last two were one book. Whatever.
0: Now, what is the highest grossing film of all time? You see, book, Harry Potter, film, Avatar.
3: Yeah.
0: What's the connection to Avatar and movies with this show?
2: It has everything to do with him. You're right,
3: Kyle.
2: He made this about him.
0: Oh, yeah, that's what I said. It was about him.
3: And Ben, you had a very good guess because, like, that was the whole thing. Is Avengers going to beat Avatar for grossing film of all time?
0: Okay. What is the largest city that is on two continents? This is tough because it's city, not country.
2: You were there.
3: Istanbul.
0: Istanbul. Yeah. But it's considered the Middle East in an Asian country.
2: I know. I was there.
0: Turkey. Now you're going to kick yourself on this one. What is 13 squared? You said 159.
2: 6.
0: Yeah.
2: Damn.
0: Yeah, so that's what I'm saying.
3: Chad got that one.
0: Yeah, you had some. That's what I said. What beverage slogan is it in you? Gatorade. Very good. What is plural for the word moose? Moose. Very good. How much does a standard USPS first class stamp cost? 82 cents.
2: Damn.
3: Great job, Chad.
0: When did it go up? I could have sworn
2: I thought it was in the 70s.
0: Yeah.
2: Even though I said 69.
0: Yeah, I don't know when it went up to 82 cents, but damn. How many months did C-Cat produce Kyle and Bruss before he stabbed us both in the back? 3. And an animal that eats both plants and meat is called a...
2: Omnivore.
3: You have a lot of those that you were so close.
0: That's why you're going to kick yourself.
2: Again. Mic off, please. Tony chimes in. Ben Brust, why is it always AC/DC for band answers? Because I'm hoping that one day the singer of AC/DC.
0: Well, who's the singer of AC/DC?
2: I don't know, but I'm just going to say AC/DC. I don't know bands.
0: I don't.
2: Also, good riddance to C-Cat. Couldn't agree more.
3: I thought about giving you an AC/DC today.
2: Shutting up. 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I'm like, this is going to be a long 3 days. Like, you just suck.
3: Are you going to cry, dude? You have a job to do.
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13: 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Kraft is entering the final year of his contract and is expected to sign an extension some point this offseason with the Packers. 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
14: He's healthy. 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

0: According to James the Postman, the stamp price just changed, Kyle. That's why it was a really good answer to get that at 82 cents.
1: Dang.
0: I'm going to trust the Postman on that one.
1: I trust the Postman. 82 cents. This is life. Everything going up in price.
0: Yeah. Thanks for your keen observation there. Kyle and Brust across ESPN Wisconsin. 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That is the Carbless talk and text line. This is more. C-Cat, I would love to shock Kyle with something that I saw. And so it's a Green Bay prop and preview.
2: Oh, Green Bay. Oh.
0: But not before a game.
3: Show me the money. I need to feel you, Jerry. Show me the money. Jerry, you better yell. Show me the money.
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2: This is an overview. Prop and preview.
3: Overview. We're going to do our season preview.
2: That's kind of what we're doing. We can dive in more next Thursday before the ESPN Wisconsin Fantasy Draft at Pottawatomie Casino Hotel. But I wanted to get your mind thinking so you could prepare scrapping a couple dollars that you find on the ground to place at Pottawatomie. So we discussed Jordan Love and his 3,500-yard prop, 3,500.5.
3: Mm-hmm.
2: Where do those yards go?
3: Oh, yeah, those yards go to Tucker Kraft, Christian Watson, and Matthew Golden, and Jaden Reed.
2: But how many yards do they go to those guys?
3: That's a good question.
2: I know. Thank you. Thank you.
3: So you're going to surprise me with where they got them at. So should I rank the four?
2: I want you to rank and give me your numbers.
3: Okay. Let me rank it. So I got Tucker Kraft. I got Tucker Kraft going for 780. I got Christian Watson going for 885. I got Matthew Golden going for, Christian Watson going for 960. I got Matthew Golden going for 880. And then I got my boy Jaden Reed going for like 680. What does that all add up to?
2: So those four guys are not going to add up to Jordan Love's total.
3: I know, but what does that add up to?
2: I don't have a calculator, dude.
3: Did you write them down?
2: Yeah, 788, and then you said...
3: CK, what you doing? Get a calculator out. You the producer, ain't you?
2: I'll get it before him. Don't worry.
3: Ain't you supposed to be... Ain't he supposed to... Like,
2: he didn't
3: doing?
2: Write them down either. 780 plus 960 plus 880 for Golden?
3: Yeah.
2: And 680 for Jaden Reed. That's 3,300 yards.
3: Okay, that's not bad.
2: The props are out.
3: Oh, for the players.
2: For the receiving yards for those four players you just mentioned.
3: Let's see where I was. I know they don't believe in Matthew Golden like I do.
2: Matthew Golden over, under 650.
3: Yeah, over.
2: So are you going to put money on
3: that? Oh, hell yeah.
2: Jaden Reed over, under.
3: Seven something?
2: 650.
3: Ooh, see, that's the thing. They don't see, you know what they
2: think. He led the team in receiving yards. I have him at, I wrote down, 800 essentially is like 797 or something, and 849.
3: You know what they did is they don't know which receiver is going to be the number two between them, so they just put them both at 650 because they think one may go under.
2: Tucker Kraft, who had 489 yards in eight games last year.
3: What they got him at, 725?
2: They have him at 700.5. Part of that could be the conversation amongst Matt LaFleur.
3: I'm telling y'all this right now. Tuck
2: and building up his reps.
3: Tuck finna eat this year.
2: That boy, the most shocking of them all.
3: Christian
2: Watson.
3: What are you, an 800? 775?
2: 750.
3: Yeah.
2: The 750.5 for Christian Watson. 650.5 for Matthew Golden. 700.5 for Tucker Kraft. And 750.5.
3: You know what the problem is with this? Is that can they all stay healthy?
2: They're building in their own risk.
3: Yes. And that
2: with
3: is
2: like the where issue. These yardages are.
3: That's the issue.
2: Because Christian Watson has not stayed healthy for a full season. Jaden Reed, for his first 2 years, was good. A little banged up, but like nothing, nothing crazy. Matthew Golden is just, what is he going to be? And then obviously Tucker Kraft coming off of injury.
3: Yeah, the biggest thing for me when I think about this is the fact that the Green Bay Packers just have guys that, you know, you don't know if they're going to be healthy or not. But all teams have injuries, right? Like, CeeDee Lamb got hurt last year. Like, guys, receiving rooms, guys are going to be hurt. It's just we don't know which one. But that's why I look at the Christian Watson one. The reason why it's so risky is simply because you don't know what his health's going to be. Honestly, the easiest money in this one to me would probably be Jaden Reed. Because Jaden Reed,
2: you had him at the lowest, though.
3: I know I had him at the lowest, but they had him at 650. I had him over that. And so I'm just saying the easiest money is because I think Jaden Reed stays the most healthy. He's the most consistent out of the wide receivers in that.
2: I stumbled across a fun name.
3: Who is that?
2: Rashawn Gary.
3: Sacks, 4.5.
2: 7.5.
3: Under. I might take the under.
2: He had 7.5 last year at the Packers.
3: Under. They got other blue players. He's going to be a rotational guy for sure next year.
2: Which made me think, did we just put LVN at 7.5 because he wasn't on the board?
3: Oh, wow. He wasn't on a board?
2: Michael wasn't either, which I understand why. The uncertainty of when he comes back.
3: Damn, so the Packers didn't have any pass rushers on the board?
2: Nope.
3: That's embarrassing. Well, I guess it makes sense why
2: Brandon Cisse outside the top 10 for defensive rookie of the year.
3: Yeah. I mean, second round pick, cornerback. It's hard to be a corner when defensive.
2: You have to make a lot of splash plays.
3: Yeah. And the Packers.
2: Seemingly so, though. Today, he's just getting all the one reps.
3: Oh, yeah. I think he's the number one.
2: He's an everyday guy right now, as it stands.
3: Well, when you think about it, if he's as good as everybody else, you try him out there, right? You try out the young guy because you want him to be able to get his nicks, take his bumps, take his lumps, but work the way through it. But if Keyshawn Nixon or Brandon St. Juste or, you know, Carrington's been hurt, but if nobody else is rising to show that they're significantly better than Brandon Cisse, then you put the rookie out there. Guess what you do? Because it's all about experience. You can't learn on the bench. You can only learn when you're out there.
2: It just is one of those things where you've talked about liberating Love.
3: Yep.
2: You've talked about his capabilities if he gets the pass attempts. I think when I added up the prop over-unders, they're around like 2,700. And his prop is 3,500 yards for the season in Jordan Love.
3: Oh, I thought it was 33. It's 35. Oh, I thought you said 30. I didn't know it was 35. 3550 is what you said?
2: 3,500.5.
3: Okay.
2: I mean, I can confirm.
3: No, it doesn't.
2: Because, again, you do open up your wallet, and I know you have to get permission nowadays.
3: I do. We have a joint life and joint account.
2: You don't use it.
3: I made an investment in some stocks, and she said, "What are you doing that for without telling me?" I said, "Baby, what do you mean?"
2: Oh, wow.
3: I've always made my little stock investments, and it worked out.
2: I was looking specifically at Jordan Love, correct?
3: Yes, Jordan Love.
2: Jordan Love's market is over 3,500.5. And that's fair.
3: Okay, yeah, that's fair. It's very fair. Very fair. Last year with the injury-riddled season, he got to, what, 33?
2: And still at over 24.5
3: yeah,
2: for touchdowns.
3: And so, yeah.
2: So, again, the reason why I bring that up is because if it's liberate Love, you want to see him pass more, you want to see these wide receivers thrive, you could take, like, what's fun about this, Kyle, is you could really take a gamble on what you believe. If you believe Jordan Love is going to have a year in which Matt LaFleur lets him throw it around, stays healthy, you could say, you know, I'm going to go over on Love's total, Watson's total, Reed's total, Kraft's total, and Golden's total.
3: I guess you'll win.
2: As long as Love hits, you know you're going to hit three of the four most likely of the wide receivers.
3: Yeah, for at least two of them. And so at least you win some money. I guess you win some, you lose some. I guess it all depends on what it is.
2: Well, the odds are around the same in terms of what you have to lay.
3: Well, it cancels out. You can't go every single wide receiver because that means you're canceling yourself out somewhere.
2: Not necessarily. If he goes over 3,500 yards, those totals for the players are very much going to go over where they're set, which they're pretty low.
3: Tuck and Kraft can go crazy and go for 1,000.
2: Yeah, and Matthew Golden can still, or Matthew Golden. Jaden Reed can still get over 650 even with that. Christian Watson can get over 750 with that. So I'm saying, it sounds like you don't believe.
3: No, that's not what I...
2: You're like, oh, I'm scared because if Tucker Craft gets 1,000, everyone else won't eat.
3: No. What I'm saying is that, you know, I can't invest in everybody. I got to make the smartest investments. And I got to, you know, I do a Josh Jacobs one every year, too.
2: Not on the board. Uncertainty. Of the amount of games played.
3: Yeah, that's something that we got to be looking out for.
2: So no Micah or Josh Jacobs for those props right now for specific players. And again, it's not the betting sides of this. It's more of what is projected for them and like looking around at other wide receivers in the league, like, you know, like a Chris Olave, like looking at him, a number one for the Saints is at like 1,050 yards.
3: Mm.
2: And you're looking at four guys lumped in from 750 to 650 for the Green Bay Packers. It's just fascinating.
3: Well, what does that say about the Packers in their wide receiver room? Talk about overhyped or overvalued.
2: Or it means that it's true value to get over on a lot of these guys that you believe in if Jordan Love is going to throw the football.
3: I'm just saying in general, because when you look at the Cowboys and you look at the Bengals, I bet you they got two guys that are going to get over 950 that they have for the prop bets. Whereas with the Green Bay Packers, you ain't got nobody touching 950. Pickens and George, they probably got Pickens and CeeDee Lamb both at 1,000.
2: Scared money don't make money, Kyle. 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
20: 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For Adam McAlvey, Bryce Terang says he's back in the Brewers lineup tonight, avoiding the IL.
21: All right.
20: So I'm doing some football drills over the weekend to get ready before the Dodgers game.
21: What type of drill was he doing?
20: It's like blocking or something, like pushing. It was a pad.
21: Oh.
20: Punching a pad. Drive, like a longer distance to test out his football, knee durability. Man. I know. Yeah, don't block the microphone. Okay, thank you for that.
21: You don't know nothing about that, huh? Both of y'all was too soft to play football, weren't y'all?
20: What are you talking about?
21: Both of y'all. You're talking to a state runner-up.
20: Pop Warner legend over here.
21: You state runner-up in what?
22: Football.
21: High school?
22: Yeah. Went to the Syracuse Dome.
20: What clip were we holding?
21: Yeah, what position? What position did you play?
22: I played, you know, just a
20: you
22: little
20: paid
22: scout
20: to
22: team.
20: Be on the team?
22: No, scout team tight end and scout team outside linebacker.
21: As a senior?
22: Yeah.
21: Wait a minute. You was a scout team as a senior?
22: Yeah, essentially like fourth in command of the head coach, you know, trusting me with simulating the opposition. So no big deal.
21: How big was your school?
22: Graduating class was 100.
21: Bro, time the hell out. You mean to tell me?
20: Excuse me.
21: There was 400 kids in
20: you
21: the school.
20: You couldn't crack the field?
21: Wait, it was 400 kids in the school, and let's just say it was 50-50 male to female ratio. So there's 200 kids, boys.
22: Yeah.
21: And football team probably had what, 30 kids total?
22: And you I'd was say four, 45.
21: And you was fourth string?
20: He was 45.
21: As a senior?
20: There was 45 players. He was number 45.
21: You thought this was a flex?
20: On the roster.
22: Listen, man.
21: You thought this was a flex? 100 kids. Bro, I would have been the star player on that team. And I rode the bench at Whitewater.
22: Okay, so you and I are alike.
21: No, we not
22: just
21: alike.
22: Just like me and Ben are both
20: don't
22: college
20: you hate,
22: athletes.
20: By the way, you're leaving us. You're dead to us. You're a snake. You're a fraud. We don't like you. You're going to ESPN 1000. Enjoy your time there. I would like to hear from Mark DeRosa, though, because Bryce Terang is back in the lineup, and I don't know how we got into, Kyle missed football. That's right.
21: Oh, man, I really... I can't wait till I have children one day so I can get out there and coach.
20: Yeah. Four girls on the way. I hear from Mark DeRosa.
21: Four kids?
20: Four girls.
21: That's crazy. Four?
20: From the MLB Network. I said this yesterday. He was listening.
23: You can make the argument Jake Bowers has been their offensive MVP.
24: Yeah.
23: William Contreras hasn't had the season he's wanted to. Christian Yelich has been nicked up with low back and groin adductor. Bryce Terang didn't even play in this series. Who has been the one constant for this offense? It's been Jake Bowers, and he's been fantastic. He took on Tarek Skubal, the best lefty in the game, but Skubal, as tough as it gets, left on left, he goes 4-for-4, sticks his nose in everything.
20: Look, he said, well, you could make the argument. I said there is no argument right now. There is none. Jake Bowers is the Brewers' best hitter. Now, part of me is excited about that.
21: Yeah, why are you like, part of me is excited. Shouldn't we all be excited that we actually have somebody who is consistent this year? The one person I would say the most offensively consistent guy.
20: But you also are looking at other guys to be more consistent in William Contreras, who's a silver slugger. Like, yeah, like that's it's a good thing and bad thing.
21: Glass half full.
20: Glass half full, I love Rake.
21: Yeah.
20: Rake's amazing.
21: No, not even that. Glass half full is that Jake the Rake Bowers, if he continues to hit like this in the playoffs.
20: $2.5 million.
21: That's a good bargain. That's a good deal. But then hopefully if William Contreras shows up, Bryce Terang shows up.
20: You're using the word hopefully.
21: Well, I mean, there's no guarantees. Bryce is back. We'll see, when he's back, is he going to find his swing again?
20: And you know who was not even mentioned in that clip?
21: Who was that?
20: What do you mean, who is that?
21: Did he say Jackson?
20: I don't think he said Jackson.
21: He didn't say Jackson? Oh, well, I mean, Jackson Churio is a good
20: one. And again, he's had his ups and his downs.
21: He had an up this last week, and then Garrett's fallen off a little bit.
20: Garrett had a good month.
21: Yeah.
20: Sal had a good June.
21: Sal will be back. He's down in Nashville.
20: Yeah, he's doing his rehab, sir. But again, good and bad that Jake Bowers is your best hitter.
21: Yeah, the bad.
20: Good and bad.
21: Yeah, but you're winning, Ben.
20: The whole reason we talk about the Brewers right now is because they're chasing three things. A, 99.9% chance to make the playoffs according to Fangraphs.
21: Mm.
20: B, NL Central. Yep. Lost a half game because they didn't play and the Cubs won. Freaking blew it and then they came back in extras. C is the number one seed or two seed, but I'd like the one seed because it helps your chances of avoiding the Dodgers. You're going to play them, but I would want to make it as far as I possibly can. Even if you think you have a better chance of beating them five games, seven games, you want to get to the LCS. You want to repeat the success and get back to where you were because you've been in that moment. So everything I look through is from the lens of, I know this team is good. I know this team is winning. I know Jake is awesome. I know he's consistent.
21: Mm-hmm.
20: But over the next month, it's important that we're not hearing Mark DeRosa talk just about Jake Bowers. The reasons that you have the fear that you do in the playoffs is because of Pop. Jake Bowers leads the team in home runs, and I think he's had one in the last 2.5 weeks.
21: Yeah.
20: Those are the things where I'm saying it's good, but it's bad because I love Jake. He's great. He was 4-4 with walk the other day against Scuba, last time they played. That's not good enough to just be leaning on him as your most consistent best hitter.
21: Well, what are you asking for?
20: I need Bryce Terang to be the guy that everyone was talking about in the World Baseball Classic. The one that Kyle Schwarber and Aaron Judge are drooling over, watching him with the opposite field power in batting practice and talking how great he is. I need William Contreras to find some consistency as a former Silver Slugger. Jackson Churio, we're running out of the youth. He is young. You can still use it, but we can't just say he's a gamer in the playoffs. Can, but if you're not performing consistently, how am I supposed to believe it's going to continue to happen?
21: I mean, Jackson's having a pretty good year this year.
20: He's having a good year.
21: And so, but for me, the way I look at it has been that you're asking these guys to step up. But for me, the season's damn near over. We're halfway through August at this point. The season's almost over and you're asking, hey, I need these guys to do that.
20: No. I'm asking for the confidence and the approach and the swings to start showing up in this next month heading into the playoffs.
21: But okay, that's fine. But that's the reason why I say it's a good thing is that at least you know Jake Bowers, because you're going to be asking the same thing in the playoffs, is that these guys show up. Because at this point of the year, these guys are who they are, right? Like, when it comes to Christian Yelich, I told you, at this point now, hey,
20: I don't know why DeRosa threw in three injuries for Yelich.
21: Because everybody likes Christian.
20: I know. Right? Well, we're kid gloving him. He's making God's money to suck.
21: Like $30-some million a year. And so, the whole point for me is that I'm looking at this from a good lens of Jake Bowers. If Jake can continue this run during the playoffs, somebody else got to elevate. Because if the Brewers think they're going to win a World Series or good part in the playoffs, it can't just be Jake Bowers. And the usual suspects, the guys that you're expecting to show up is Jackson Churio, William Contreras. You hope that Bryce Terang. Shows up. And Andrew Vaughn, who plays well. But if Jake Bowers is showing up, you should expect some of those other guys to show up.
20: So they better.
21: No, I mean, if they don't, it's over. Because regardless of how Jake was playing, you expected those first three guys. And yeah, Christian Yelich in there, even though he's been terrible in the playoffs. But if Jackson Churio, Bryce Terang, and William Contreras, those were the guys coming into the season that you expected to be the guys that led the hitting on the team. Those are the guys you expect to lean on in the playoffs. And so my whole thing is, if they do turn around when the playoffs come on, when the playoffs start, and Jake Bowers continues to hit like he's been hitting, that's a positive thing for the Brewers. So Jake Bowers playing well is a win-win for the Brewers.
20: Here's what we're going to do. Ron and Key, stay on the line because he has a Packers question, and it's going to have to do with math and numbers, and it's going to either be good or it's going to suck.
21: What condescending thing?
20: We'll get to that on the other side. Because more importantly, there is something when I say this, you know what it is. Pizza Night just got twice as good. 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
2: 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And then the thin and crispy pepperoni.
21: Oh, you thin and crispy.
2: And then, it's just so, everyone's so good. But my daughter had the thin and crispy pepperoni. She ate the pepperoni and goes, this spicy. And then she's like picking it off. And then she started eating them all. I was like, why are you taking them off and eat it with the cheese?
21: Let her eat the way she wants to.
2: I know.
21: This one, they had the Screaming Sicilian tavern style as BOGO as well.
2: Again, there's deals everywhere. I just let you know what I can know.
21: Yeah, I'm going to get that one.
2: Ron and the Key, it's probably going to suck, but he's next.
0: You're experiencing Kyle and Brust.
1: Hi, guys. 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

0: just across ESPN Wisconsin. I just looked at the Carver's Talking Text line and the random stray shots that are, I guess, not random because I called for them because Christian Cat is leaving us to go to ESPN 1000, and he wishes ill will to the KNB fam and wishes that the Packers lose by 30 every time to the Chicago Bears as he moves on. 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Of course, you have the ESPN Wisconsin app. I don't know why I'm doing this. I don't know why I even set it up. This is probably going to go bad. Ron and the Key, the floor is yours on the Garbus Talk and Text Line.
1: Hello, Ronald.
2: I'll make it quick, so at least it'll be quick and bad. First of all, C-Cat, good luck. I think you're great. With the number of producers Ben has had relevant to the number of years he's been a host, maybe he has to look inward. I know you'll do great things. I suspect by the end of this show, you'll have a Zaire Franklin sound clip for us all to listen to in its entirety. Thank you for the call.
0: He tried to nail a joke.
3: All I heard was a compliment.
0: Do you know what his joke was?
1: I have no idea.
0: If I had to guess, Zaire Franklin swore to the media?
3: Oh, I didn't see it. So I keep their profanity out of my life now.
0: Do you?
3: Yes.
0: Oh, do you? Do you screen all the audio before you play it now?
3: No. 100%.
1: Now? Not before.
0: Did you know he was calling to compliment you?
3: I had a slight suspicion.
0: Oh, my God. You didn't give me anything? I would never have taken that call. Well,
3: he said, I have a Packers question.
0: Kyle, I would never have taken that call if it was purely just to be like, good luck and a bad joke at the end.
3: He said, I have a Packers question, and I want to annoy Kyle and Ben by complimenting you.
1: I love Zaire Franklin.
0: All right, go off, King.
1: Well, no, he said he's the baddest mother on the planet when he's out there. I love him. I really do. Y'all know I've been big on that since we got Zaire Franklin. I thought it was a huge upgrade.
0: Well, for the second time in training camp, Tucker Kraft and Zaire Franklin are getting after each other a little bit.
1: Good.
0: This is at 12:05 today per Matt Schneidman. Zaire and Tucker were chirping after Kraft lowers his shoulder and knocks Franklin back on the perimeter at the end of a catch in the flat. Kraft and Franklin also got into it during the Packers-Colts joint practice last year when Zaire was on the Colts. Jacobs and Reed hyping Kraft up this time.
1: See, this is what I like. I like when it's offense versus defense. Because eventually what happens is you start hating each other and you have this mentality that, yeah, this is the Green Bay Packers. But every single day, especially in the start of training camp, defenses usually beat up on offenses and offenses get annoyed because they got to do all these extra sprints and all the extra stuff. And finally, the offense is fighting back now that their big bad Tucker Kraft is back. They're feeling confident. Josh Jacobs is back. So I like this. I like the fact that they're chirping, they're competing with one another because
0: it would be a bad thing. It'd be a bad thing if there wasn't some sort of scuffle at a training camp.
1: No, I was so happy they got into a scuffle yesterday.
0: Do you agree? It would be a bad thing.
1: Yeah, it's a bad thing because
0: you're so sick of seeing the same guys over and over, all the things that they do. They start to annoy you. They take the edge that they can get knowing, you're on your heels and you can't do as much. Like, you just get sick of seeing each other in all the games within the games. You're just like, I'm done with you. I want to hit somebody else. Then you end up breaking and just want to get after each other. And that's good.
1: And I love it. It means they care.
0: And this is
1: the big thing that I love, too, because it's one thing if a dude, there's no shot at Baron Sorrell because Baron Sorrell didn't do anything wrong in my eye yesterday. But it's one thing if Baron Sorrell was to start it might have been 2 days ago. Or even a Chris McClellan who's only a rookie and he was chirping a little bit as well. But it's another thing we have Zaire Franklin and Tucker Kraft when they're going at it because Zaire Franklin is the undoubted. I'm telling y'all this right now. He's going to wear the doubt. He's going to wear the dot, and he's going to be a leader for this Packers defense this year. And we know exactly the emotion that Tucker Kraft plays with. If those two guys are chirping and going at one another, everybody else on the defense, they're behind Zaire. Everybody on the offense is behind Tucker Kraft. And it creates this competition vibe, this feeling that you want to have where you respect one another, but you want to destroy one another. So I absolutely love that those two guys, they know that they're chirping at each other, but it's all love after practice.
0: Did the floor kick Tucker and Zaire out of practice?
1: No, he should be praising them. He should be praising them.
0: But he kicked a poor Baron Sorrell out.
1: Yeah, because Baron Sorrell's a second-year player. So, no, I love this, man. I love this level of intensity because this is what you need. You need the team to have a personality. One thing that you always

0: always complained about Matt LaFleur is that you felt like the team was taking on Matt LaFleur's identity, that maybe he was too soft, maybe he wasn't aggressive enough. Now we have a guy like Tucker Kraft who's going to be back healthy for the Packers, playing with that level of intensity that everybody else feeds off. Zaire Franklin out there playing with passion, out there being the emotional leader for the Packers. This is exactly what this team needs. I'm telling y'all, I can't wait. I should have went to the game on Friday. I should have did it. I'm going to be here instead.
1: Okay, you just dropped that with no context.
0: Oh, yeah, they're playing the Broncos.
1: Again, not everyone knows your connection to the
0: play for the Broncos.
1: Kyle has a cousin who's a linebacker for the Broncos. Yeah, his name's Jordan Turner. JT. He played at the University of Wisconsin, transferred to Michigan State, found his way on the 53-man roster. Sure Kyle went out there with his family. His mom's screaming, PS2, PS2.
0: After the Packers
1: I love you, PS2. Take a picture with me.
0: Yeah, she went out to the AFC
1: Patrick
0: Championship
1: Sertan
0: game.
1: Jr. picked off Jordan Love.
0: The second. That's what the
1: whatever the
0: is.
1: Second
0: he is the second
1: and as a Packer fan you got your mom taking pictures with PS2. You're not a real Packer backer.
0: I am a real Packer backer. Now my mother is a Packer backer, but she made an exception for her nephew. That is what it is. I should have went. I didn't go. I didn't want to go because like it's preseason. I don't want to go.
1: So what would you have gained?
0: Just feeling it. I miss it.
1: Paying money to go to a preseason game because you're missing it.
0: Yeah. You know,
1: I don't know.
0: No, I like being around it. And like when I'm go with him, like after the game, I get to be on the field, get to go and I get to walk in a certain way. So it's
1: the access.
0: Yeah, the access. Yeah. Absolutely.
1: He said he wanted to be around. I thought he just meant being around like
0: the
1: watching
0: guys.
1: Game
0: around
1: action.
0: The guys, around the family.
1: You're not one of the guys.
0: No, I'm definitely not one of the guys, but I'm around the guys and the families.
1: I'm around. Does anybody like respect you?
0: Does anybody respect
1: or like know you or dap you up? Like, what's going on, man? Does your cousin have any ins where he's like, yo, you got me my cousin Kyle?
0: When they went out last year, I decided, because I'm old, I decided to stay at the hotel. When they stayed out to like 4 o'clock in the morning, we had to fly out the next morning. I'm not getting on a plane exhausted.
1: You didn't go out with the NFL guys because you were scared to be exhausted.
0: Been there,
1: you
0: done that. You don't got... Been there, done that.
1: When have you been out with the NFL guys?
0: When I kicked it with Nick before. My partner Nick.
1: Again, who's Nick?
0: Former player in the NFL.
1: Thing of telling us stories.
0: I don't want to just brag about it.
1: But you are. So you're like, you're doing it, so just do it well.
0: My friend Nick Ballore, who played in the NFL, one of the most leading tacklers for special teams in NFL history. Yeah, he just retired. Congrats to him. He was, yeah. You saw him at the wedding.
2: Cool.
0: Right? You saw him?
2: Cool. Yeah. Mm-hmm.
0: Ball head.
2: Cool.
0: Big dude.
1: Hard to miss. Cool.
0: Yeah, very hard
1: cool.
0: to miss.
1: Hard to miss.
0: Very hard
1: cool.
0: to miss.
1: All right.
2: Cool.
1: Confidence meter. I need it. I need it from Brewers fans right now. This stems from something somebody sent me. And I was like, you know what? How confident am I that the Brewers could beat the Dodgers in the playoffs? I think it's time to put up or shut up on opinions. We do that next in 2 minutes.
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8: 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Conversation continues about Keyshawn Nixon and the Green Bay Packers starting cornerback competition. Head coach Matt LaFleur spoke to the media at training camp this morning. He was asked about Nixon for the first time after the corner's comments that he feels, quote, punished with this starting competition.
9: he's been awesome since the day he's been here, and I'm not going to micromanage what everybody says, and if he feels a certain type of way, I mean, it is what it is, but I do think that it's a benefit to the team to have people that you feel are capable to go in there and play. Like I said, whether it's at corner, it's the offensive line, I mean, really every spot is, you better come to compete each and every day if you want to be out there.
8: Then the Milwaukee Brewers are back in action tonight, and so is injured shortstop Bryce Terang. He's back after missing four games with left knee tendonitis. First pitch against the Mariners tonight is at 6:40 p.m. right here on 1.5 ESPN.
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10: I'm sorry. You are not serious about winning football games and winning a Super Bowl and going deep into the playoffs if you don't have a kicker.
3: Molly Brown.
11: You should be going further than getting a 7th seed and not winning a playoff game. That is a fact. You should be getting further with this team that you have.
3: Welcome to Wisconsin's Afternoon Hangout.
10: BS say that Jordan loves the 10th best quarterback.
11: I'm not feeding into you talking about something that has nothing to do with what we're talking about.
10: It does have something to do
11: with it. Go
10: for it. Best quarterback.
11: But I literally agreed with you. But here's the thing. Yeah. I agreed with you saying that Jordan Love is the one holding them back.
10: Yes.
11: Move on.
10: All right. So.
11: Okay.
10: All
11: thank
10: right.
11: you.
10: You're feisty today. All
11: no,
10: right.
11: I'm just telling you.
3: This is Molly and Jim, presented by Coors Light on 100.5 ESPN, the ESPN Wisconsin app, and the ESPN Madison YouTube channel.
10: It's good to hear you're still a positive person after working with Jim for as long as you have.
3: Alongside Molly Brown, here's Jim Rutledge.
10: Welcome into Molly and Jim. We are presented by Coors Light. The mountains are always blue, and sometimes we are chill. And Riley, sometimes we get the open correct.
1: Yeah, there. Sometimes. I mean, we're just carrying over from my rough producing stretch yesterday when Alex Strofe joined the show. And lots of stuff going on today. And for some reason, I did not prioritize making sure my name was, you know, part of the open. So that'll be fixed for tomorrow.
10: I believe it was Dick Bennett had the play to the level above you sort of mantra. Yes. Need to work on that.
1: Yep.
10: So I'm just going to say that. We got dips behind the glass.
1: I'm going to consult Owen. I'm going to consult Strofe. We'll get to that.
10: Do you understand how messed up your life is right now where you said you had to consult Strofe how to play to the level above you?
1: Yep.
10: If you missed yesterday's show, you can listen back on the ESPN Wisconsin app and see it on ESPN Madison's YouTube stream. You can stream today's show on the ESPN Madison YouTube stream and obviously listen on the ESPN Wisconsin app. And look, man, Packer talk got started early today with Unsportsmanlike and Chris Canty coming in hot. And then before we get to the audio here from Evan Cohen and Chris Canty, when he referenced the source, did you have any idea the source awards when Evan does in this clip? Do you know what that means?
1: No.
10: All right. Long story short, Suge Knight from Death Row Records called out Puff Daddy maybe he was ahead of his time at the Source Awards and basically said, if you don't want, like, called him out by name, and if you don't want your guy dancing in your videos and things like that, come to Death Row Records. It was like a thing. It was like the Packers and Bears. It was Puff Daddy and Bad Boy Records and Death Row Records.
1: East Coast, West Coast type of thing?
10: That's why they thought the attempts successfully on the lives of Biggie and Tupac were tied to this.
1: Oh, interesting.
10: They were not, obviously, but that's why some of the vitriol was there. So it was a wild time in music. And the fact that Evan Cohen just casually references it here when he calls out names for ESPN Wisconsin added just another little cherry on top for those of us who were 90s hip-hop heads. But let's hear the clip here from Chris Canty and Evan Cohen hopping in.
3: Number four.
12: The Green Bay Packers.
10: I agree with you on that.
12: We got to cut it out with the Green Bay Packers, y'all. This is getting crazy. Jordan Love for MVP. We said that last year. And everybody's still holding on to it coming into 2026. The Packers ended the season on a 5-game losing streak, including blowing not one but two double-digit leads to the Chicago Bears in a 4-week span. Fourth consecutive year not winning the division, tied for the team's longest streak in the last three decades. Under Matt LaFleur, they're 3-6 in the postseason, including 3 1-and-dones. The offensive line, shaky at best. They allowed the quarterback to be pressured on 29% of dropbacks last year, the highest rate for a Packers quarterback in a season since 2018. And oh, by the way, they ranked 25th in the NFL in yards before first contact per rush at 2.3. Green Bay's worst mark since they started tracking the stat in 2009. The Green Bay Packers, fourth on my most overhyped coming into 2026.
13: I agree with him, and I'm going to take his side on this, and I'm going to go to the Source Awards, okay?
10: Let's see.
13: All those hosts up in ESPN Wisconsin, Gabe Neitzel, Josh DiMaggio, Mark Tauscher, Kyle Wallace, Molly Brown, all those hosts up in ESPN Wisconsin telling us all how great the Packers are going to be this year because of Jordan Love, come to death row. Because we are sitting here and we are going to tell you that the Chicago Bears are going to be better than them, and the Green Bay Packers have a lot to prove with Micah out and Jordan Love only good different parts of the season. I agree with Canty. They are overhyped. That doesn't mean they may not be good. They are just overhyped right now.
10: No lies spoken. Finally, someone
1: no
10: said it.
1: No lies spoken.
10: Well, you tell me, because I know what I feel like the pulse of Packers Nation is as far as the expectations of this team and what this team should be expected to do and where I see the team. And I don't want to talk about nationally, because nationally everyone's going to get all upset. And you can pick your poison nationally. You can find someone that will pick the Packers to do really well, and then you'll find someone to have the contradicting opinion. You can do that with just about every team. And so there's always going to be this sort of team du jour, and you're going to have this team you're going to hype up, and you're going to have another team you're going to tear down, and that's going to continue. So nationally, I kind of put that aside. But I do think, and let's just focus on ESPN Wisconsin here, and with our fans, I think expectations for this team are too high. You're setting yourself up for, I would say, failure as far as, or disappointment, Packer fans are.
1: I would strongly disagree. And I was jotting some notes down while Canty was talking, you know.
10: But before I get to that, what is your expectation for the Packers?
1: My expectation is a deep playoff run.
10: Well, what is that, the championship game?
1: At least NFC championship
10: game. So NFC championship game.
1: That is my expectation for the Packers this year.
10: Or, I don't want to say bust, but like otherwise you're going to say I am disappointed with how the season went.
1: Yep. If they don't make it past the divisional round, I will be disappointed with what this Packers team puts out
10: there.
1: See,
10: that's where the delusion comes in, because to me, that would be a peak season for the Packers. That would be exceeding expectations, because this team has been a 7 seed 3 years in a row. Matt LaFleur does not have a great track record in the playoffs. Forget the rest of the advanced stats, and not even advanced, but some of the stats that Candy had to say. You can dig into it. But for me, I see the evidence that a Matt LaFleur, Jordan Love-led team, however the circumstances shake out, break out to be a 7 seed over and over again that maybe can win one playoff game but aren't consistent enough to be able to win enough playoff games to get to the Super Bowl.
1: I would argue extraneous circumstances. Specifically, 2 years ago, they were a 7 seed. Full stop. 3 years ago, 7 seed. Full stop. Terrible start to the year. Jordan Love came on. They played great. Last year, I think there were some extraneous circumstances that led to them becoming a 7 seed.
10: Yes, but they made the worst of a bad situation. They lost 5 games in a row to end the season. They crapped the bed twice against their arch rival, allowing that team to win the division. Like, you're right. Losing Micah Parsons and Tucker Kraft definitely kicks in the shin. But other, like, win a game in there. Don't blow 2 games in that mix. So, like, you have a point if they, and I would validate that point more if it was like, oh, they were 2-3. And it was tough. They lost every damn game without those guys. And if Jordan Love is who Packer fans think he's going to ascend to, at some point in those 5 games, he just puts them. He puts on the Superman cape and just goes and wins them a game.
1: Yeah, but
10: I'm not blaming him for the losses, but I am pointing out that he is not Superman. He's more Robin than Batman, and he's whoever Superman's sidekick is.
1: Yeah.
10: Doesn't really have one than Superman.
1: Yeah, I mean, has Jordan Love been Superman enough? No, but Jordan Love didn't play in 2 of those games. Malik Willis played against the Ravens, an abysmal defensive effort. Derrick Henry ran all over the
10: Didn't the Ravens have, who was their, was it Lamar? Or
1: it was,
10: I thought it was Huntley.
1: It was, Tyler Huntley, I think.
10: So, let's
1: I mean, but that's not, I'm just saying it's not on Love.
10: Okay.
1: And Then you have the Clayton Toon Vikings debacle. I'd throw that game out.
10: Okay.
1: Three of those games, and I'll come up with an excuse for all of them.
10: Okay, what about the Bear game?
1: How about Romeo Doubs dropping an onside kick? How about that?
10: You're right. There's a million reasons, and Jordan Love isn't.
1: And Jordan Love got hurt. Again, Malik Willis came in overtime.
10: Jordan Love is not the reason they lost those games, but if Jordan Love was who Packer fans hope he's going to be, he would have won some of those games he played in. It's a splitting of hairs, but I am not saying that Jordan Love nor the Green Bay Packers are not good. I'm just saying that outsourced expectations, Packer fans seem to assume that Jordan Love is going to take the next step into superstardom, into that elite window, and that means the Packers are going to take that step into that elite window, when I think they're just living in a world where maybe it can happen, maybe it won't. I could see them. I think it's more likely they miss the playoffs than it is they go to the Super Bowl.
1: That I strongly disagree with as well. I think, sure, Packers fans definitely lean optimistic, especially with the quarterback position after having two Hall of Famers back-to-back, and Jordan Love having the success he has had early on in his career. You sort of just assume that lineage is going to continue. And if you want to pin last year, even the wild card game against the Bears last season, Jordan Love played fantastic in that game. Sure, he didn't have the best second half in the world, but I guess if you want to pin that on him, you can.
10: But I'm saying that's he is a good player, but that's the difference between Jordan Love and Aaron Rodgers, is that there's the but. Like, he had two great games, but then he had two mediocre games, or he had two great quarters, and in the second half, he didn't lose in the game. Like that, but that's the difference, because nobody is up here arguing that he is not a good quarterback. Without it,
1: Canty's arguing he's overhyped.
10: But overhyped, yes, if you're trying to sell him as anything more than like somewhere between the 8th and 12th best quarterback in the league, then I think you're overhyping him. Let's go out 844-770-3776. Let's go out to Brendan in Tulsa. Hey
14: guys, what's going on? Jim, I was listening to your vacation story about your daughter's hooking that turtle.
10: Yeah.
14: And it's funny because, you know, my dad's got a pond, and that happened to me a couple summers ago. We were out fishing, and I cast the bait out. The jig sunk for about 5 seconds, and then it jerked hard. So I set the hook, and as I'm reeling it in, I just see this giant cloud of mud. And I'm like, what the heck did I hook here?
10: Yeah, they don't wiggle much either, like a fish would.
1: They just accept it.
10: Yeah.
14: Right. And luckily for me, the hook caught right behind its neck on the shell, so I was able to just walk up, put my hand down, pin it, and, you know, get the hook out, no problem. But, like, I'm surprised it doesn't have them on. But, I'm calling in because I have a question for you guys, and I've been thinking about this with the season coming up. What do you guys think the floor is for this team if everybody stays healthy? I mean, there's no injuries. You know, Tucker comes back, and he's fine for the year, even if Parsons doesn't come back till week 6 or 7, you know, but he's healthy. Like, what is the floor for them? Because I think it's entirely possible that this team stays healthy but only wins 7 games because the offensive line stinks. The cornerback room is not very good at all, and Love and LaFleur struggle to figure out the new hierarchy of pass catchers instead of having just 5 guys that Love can trust on any given week. Like, I think that's entirely possible. I don't know if that'll happen, but as far as Jordan Love and LaFleur go, I'm so over the hype. Like, at this point, you got to prove to me that you guys are good by winning a division and going to the divisional round with a home game. You know, I'm just so over year after year being told, you know, how good analytically LaFleur and Love are, but then they end up being a 7 seed. Like, either go do it or not. But I'm really curious what you guys think, if the team is healthy, what the floor is, because that to me tells myself what people really think about this roster and, you know, Jordan overall.
10: Thanks for the call. And we're going to get into this a little bit later, and I think you bring up some good points of the red flags and green flags on this team. And when I look at teams, Riley, I look at red flags of, like, what am I not comfortable with for my team and how many are there? How many question marks? Because I kind of start to consider those red flags. We'll get to that a little bit later. But like he brought the defensive backs are far from proven or settled. And the offensive line is far from proven and settled. Both of those things can destroy a season.
1: Yeah, I'll give him that. And I totally understand, Brandon and Tulsa. Love when you call into the Wisconsin College Game Day postgame show as well. Looking forward to getting into that here soon. I totally understand the frustration with the offseason hype and Mina Kimes loving on Jordan Love when they haven't advanced in the playoffs in 2 years and they haven't made it past the divisional round in God knows how many years. That's why my expectations for this team are make it to the NFC Championship game. LaFleur did it with Rodgers. Now's the time to do it with Love. The floor for this team, I want to say, I believe, is essentially last year, 9-8.
10: I just love that you said that now is the year of like, oh, why not? It's time for Jordan Love to be the next all-time great, because that's where you're
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10: It's time for Jordan Love to be the next all-time

0: and August Wright. 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
1: And no, you're like, it's time for the floor to just knuckle up and be Mike McCarthy and Aaron Rodgers, Jordan Love turning Aaron Rodgers. Like, it's about time. Like, you're proving the point on the delusion, because I think Brandon and Tulsa has, like, this team on paper is worse than last year's team, at least as far as proven players. They have less proven players on the offensive line. They have less proven depth in the wide receiver room. They have less proven depth at running back. On the defensive line, they have less proven depth. They have linebacker, I guess we'll call that a wash. And then the secondary, I guess that's a wash too, as far as proven players. And that's why when you go into a season and you talk Super Bowl, when there's so many, like, I don't know what'll happen at cornerback. I don't know if we'll be able to generate a pass rush outside of Micah Parsons. I don't know if we'll be able to keep Jordan Love upright. I don't know if Matthew Golden's truly going to take the next step, or what that next step. He might take the next step, which gets him to be a serviceable NFL player this year, because he was not a serviceable NFL player last year. It doesn't mean he's going to step into, like, peak Steve Smith or DJ Moore, like, as I try to think of the smaller receivers. He could just step into, like, oh, now he's a capable player. Christian Watson taking the next step could be like, oh, he's going to play 13 games this year. And so, like, those next steps have to be like leaps for the Packers to make the Super Bowl.
2: Yeah, so I get what you're saying, but I'm trying to think of a counter argument. What teams don't have questions?
1: It's a conversation.
2: What teams don't have marks heading into the season?
1: They all do. But I wonder, and I can't speak for every fan base or every fan, so I don't want to do that specifically. But, like, for me, I'm not going into this season with expectations of a Super Bowl. Could I see a possibility more than I did last year? Maybe last year it was like a 1% chance for my team to go to the Super Bowl. This year it's like, maybe it's 10? Like, I'm not, especially winning it, I'm not looking at it and saying, this team is flawless. Like, for my team to do it, the quarterback would have to turn into Patrick Mahomes. I don't think that's going to happen this year. So, like, because there's a lot of question marks. All the question marks have to come up green instead of red. And so the Packers, in my opinion, have more question marks than they've had in many years past. It's just that Packer fans are checking them green.
2: Yeah, I don't think there's an issue with leaning optimistic when it comes to the Green Bay Packers.
1: There's not an issue with it.
2: And I'm acknowledging there are lots of question marks, and we'll get into the green and red flags. But Matt LaFleur, if you look at his track record, even with Jordan Love and incredibly young rosters, who have also, the past 2 years, there have been plenty of question marks as well, he finds a way, at least in the regular season.
1: He finds a way to get them to the seventh seed.
2: Yeah. So why would I not expect the Packers to at least make the playoffs? And then we talk with the Brewers, every team bites at the apple. Right. It's the playoffs.
1: But you see, you're already walking it back. You said NFC Championship game.
2: Yeah, so I still think
1: that's the poll question.
2: I still expect NFC Championship.
1: Do you agree with Riley, with his expectation, the Packers will make the NFC Championship game? That's our Signing Unlimited poll question. Do you agree with Riley's expectation of the Packers going to the NFC Championship game? Proving Chris Canty's point. Chime in 844-770-3776. That's the Carbo Stock and Text line. This is more. Do you agree with Riley that the Packers are going to go to the NFC Championship game? And again, it's not a matter of they're bad. It's not a matter of this can't happen. But in the play it out in all the different realms of, like, you know, the superhero movie with, like, the all the scenarios. Like,
2: Avengers, Infinity War, Doctor, like, Strange.
1: This is not the most likely outcome. I'm not saying it's an impossible outcome.
2: No,
1: I'm just saying it's not.
2: When you have the Rams in the NFC, Seahawks are going to be really good. Obviously, it's not the most.
1: The division's going to be a pain in the ass.
2: Division's going to be tough.
1: Yeah.
2: But to say for Packers fans to expect to win the division, I don't think that's blowing expectations out of proportion.
1: Well, you said championship game, so that's why I want to see.
2: I am saying that.
1: To me, like, I think the Packers' expectations are, like, you should at least expect them to do what they've done the last few years. I think that's the expectation you can –

0: we believe in. And then beyond that, it's...
1: And I don't think it's ridiculous to say win two more games.
0: That's, again, we're just splitting hairs. That's a want as opposed to expect.
1: And
0: I'm expecting regression out of my team back from the 11 wins they had.
1: Mm-hmm.
0: It's just the way the league goes. 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And Brandon in Tulsa chimes in and says, just texted Hamilton. 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Matt Hamilton, also the poster child for delusion.
1: That's a little high.
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0: Molly Jim continues. 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That's Carbo Stock text line. This is more. We are asking you, do you agree with Riley Yauch that the expectation for the Green Bay Packers is the NFC Championship game?
1: Yeah, we have a few YouTube commenters. It seems like our YouTube chat today specifically is full of Chicago Bears fans, or at least of folks who are not believers in the 2026 Green Bay Packers, which I understand. Windy, he Bert Brat, they're classics. Trying to think of the word that ends instead, but regardless, they're the regulars. Not surprised. Windy is he can't wait to watch this show in a few months after the annual Green Bay humiliation ritual, which annual. What, last year? I think you could argue, if you're a Bears fan, definitely humiliation.
0: I will say, it is, and look, these teams are not equal, but it is strange that when you just happen to look back and the Lions, Vikings, and Packers all have the same amount of wins last year.
1: Mm-hmm. From where the Packers, in the division?
0: Yes. But I think they all had 9 wins, didn't they?
1: Yes. I know the Vikings were 9-8. Yeah. I think you're correct. Yeah, now, Lions had the tiebreaker. Yep.
0: The Packers are better than both those teams, but it's just when it was all said and done, that's kind of shocking.
1: Mm-hmm. Well, if the Packers play their starters in the final week of the season against the Vikings,
0: there's mitigating circumstances. Yep. It's just one of those things where it's like, wow. It's just it does encapsulate where the Packers started the season. Again, it's more of that. Like, again, the Packers are better than both of those teams. Mm-hmm. But it's strange that the season started with, like, oh, my God, they might Micah Parsons, they might go to the Super Bowl, to 7 seed, 9 wins, and they lose to the Bears in the worst way possible.
1: Yeah, I'm not arguing that it was a horrendous end to last season compared to where the expectations were at the start of the season.
0: So we'll keep your your expectations are already high. So maybe ask
1: Year's Super Bowl went down to NFC Championship.
0: Did you learn anything from last year?
1: Yes. And
0: what was that?
1: That the Packers are a Super Bowl contender when Micah Parsons is on the field.
0: Okay.
1: When he is fully healthy, and Tucker Kraft, when everyone's healthy. The one game Tucker Kraft and Christian Watson played together, Pittsburgh Steelers game, Jordan Love's best game. Packers dominated. Micah Parsons, when he's healthy, he's a game wrecker. When the Packers have all their weapons and healthy, Jordan Love was injured for a couple of games last year too, which I think I tend to forget even as a Packers fan.
0: But like, is
1: when
0: it
1: everyone's
0: worth,
1: healthy, they're great.
0: Is it worth pointing out? And again, this matters when you're going for NFC Championship game or division titles, things like that, because that makes the NFC Championship game easier. Mm-hmm. It's fair to call Christian Watson oft injured.
1: Yes, that is fair.
0: Jordan Love, at this point, you can kind of account for between quarters missed or full games missed, probably 2 games a year that he will miss.
1: I would listen to that argument, yes.
0: It's not injury prone, it's just how it's broken out. And again, honestly, that's pretty fair for an NFL quarterback. I think it's pretty rare that these guys get to stay upright the entire year, especially when the offensive line is piecemealed. And then the other part here is Kraft, he's coming off of a major injury. So like you're probably, and he even said that like he's not ramped up full go, not on a pitch count until probably week 8. So that's at least something you're keeping an eye on. So all those, because there could be a random week where Tucker Kraft, like his knee's just not responding right. And the smart thing for the Packers to do, like, we're just going to sit you. And so, like, when will all that be happening? And how often will that happen? Because those three things haven't happened a lot together because it's a rare combination to make.
1: I think that's a fair argument. But I don't think there's anything wrong with assuming that for the most part this season with Christian Watson, who stayed healthy, once he came back,
0: yeah,
1: he was good to go. He was

0: Fine. Jordan Love, in his one game back, he played well against the Bears.
1: Yes.
0: In the divisional round, or in the wild card game.
1: Yep.
0: I'm not expecting Jordan Love to miss more than a game tops this year, hopefully when they're resting starters, you know, at the end of the season. Tucker Kraft, I think that's fair. I'm hoping that he plays to the level we saw, which is all pro.
1: I think by the end of the year, he'll be there.
0: Yeah. And that's where I think most of my optimism stems from. I think they have to ride the wave at the start of the year and tread water.
1: So, and I get what you're saying. You're right. That I look at it very simple math equation, and we'll take a break here and we'll get to Wildy on the other side. But winning the division is the best way to give yourself the best chance to go to the NFC Championship game.
0: Mm-hmm.
1: We look at Micah Parsons. Let's say the Dallas game he returns.
0: Mm-hmm.
1: Okay, but just like Tucker Kraft talked about, that's probably not like pedal to the metal, no pitch count.
0: Mm-hmm.
1: So you got him. Tucker Kraft working his way back. Maybe by the Dallas game, he's off a pitch count.
0: Yep.
1: Zeebach. Mm-hmm. He's probably on, not a pitch count, but like he's coming off of a pretty major injury as well.
0: Mm-hmm.
1: So now you have like these regular season games in a really tough division matter. And then there's a war of attrition. Someone else is going to get hurt and miss time. It might not be as important, but let's be honest. If they lose a guard, that could be devastating. If they lose Jordan Morgan, that's devastating. He's mm-hmm. not even that. He's not a proven player. So the wrong injury could derail this team.
0: Yes, but
1: when you are trying to get to the NFC Championship game and you got three, some of your best players mm-hmm. coming back from three best players coming back from major injuries, they're not going to be 100% all ready to go. I think at the end of the year they could be clicking all cylinders, but at the end of the year that they might be fighting for the seventh seed again. And so, like, that's where it comes into, like, that's why I think the expectation is too high, because this isn't, and I know you know this isn't Madden where they're like, oh, a new season, we're ready
0: everyone's
1: to go.
0: Everyone's fresh.
1: Yeah, we can play
0: 100% healthy.
1: Yeah. I mean, I wish it was. We'd all love that. But, like, those are other factors that we can talk to Wildy about. I just think matter in the regular season, which could then cut them short of winning the division title, which then hurts their chances of going to the NFC Championship game.
0: Yes. I think that's fair. Which is why I think especially in that the start of the season, you have to win the games you're supposed to win, stay above water, and then by that week 6 through 8 threshold, when hopefully everyone is fully healthy or closer to fully healthy, then you make your run. Then you get hot and you go. Because we saw when the team is fully healthy, they are capable of being one of the best teams in the National Football League. So I think it's fair for a team that more than likely will get its best players healthier as the season goes on for NFC Championship to be a reasonable expectation.
1: All right, we'll talk with Jason Wildy about that. But look, your expectations can be incredibly high for my good friends at Chalmers Jewelers in Madison and in Middleton. 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
0: I don't think it's a hot take to say that Cooper Catalano and Mason Posa are the best decision Luke Fickle has made as the head coach of the Wisconsin Badgers.
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3: 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Hanson stopped by the Wisconsin block. And the Badgers win in the fifth set in what was an epic border battle in Madison.
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0: 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Of course, I found the sexiest car on the lot. 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
3: Jason Wilde on Molly and Jim is brought to you by News 3 Now. 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
4: Goody wouldn't have got him if he was 27. No.
5: He would have put him in a nursing home.
4: Correct. 35. Good one. There you go. That's the better line. That was well done, Molly.
3: He doesn't root. He reports.
4: Fans are sure for fanatics. It's media being too, I would say, unbiased or unemotional.
3: It's Jason Wilde on Molly and Jim.
6: We are thrilled to be joined by Jason Wilde on Molly and Jim. Riley Yauch filling in for Molly. You can see us on the ESPN Madison YouTube stream. Stream us on the ESPN Wisconsin app. And Jason, I have a worry here. So Nola had an appointment, my youngest daughter, and it went long, so she just had to come to the office with me. But Riley, Owen, and Jason, she's actually, I think, looking more productive and less disruptive than I am in the office. Like,
7: I would agree.
6: She's just locked in on her audiobook.
7: She's got her headphones on.
6: Yeah, she's listening, I think, to Peter Pan in her audiobook. So I'm worried about getting, like, replaced by my daughter already because I think she is a better teammate than I am.
4: Well, we haven't replaced you with Riley or Owen, and they're roughly the same age as her.
6: That's so fair. Okay. Yeah, that's fair. I'm going to add your ages together and get to my age. Speaking of Riley, though, Jason, Riley inadvertently proved Chris Canty's point because I asked him his expectation for the Packers this year, and it was what?
7: NFC Championship game. Make it to the game.
4: That's your expectation?
7: Yep.
4: Not your hope, your expectation?
7: Yeah.
6: So it's sad that Evan didn't call out Riley.
4: Yeah. Sorry, he didn't. I mean, I want to, first of all, thank Evan for not including me in that group because I am not in that group. I am not viewing this team through those green and gold colored glasses. Like, look, it'd be a hell of a story if they get there. You guys have heard me say this before. I think with the amount of time that Micah Parsons is going to miss, with the adjustment to a new defense, with Jonathan Gannon, with the fact that they have made these signed these extensions to with guys, Tucker Kraft being the next one, and the fact that Tucker Kraft will be a full year removed in 2027 from the knee injury, the fact that Micah Parsons will be a full year removed from that injury, the fact that Zach Bacco Biwele will be a full year removed from his knee injury. Now, obviously, you can't have a bunch of guys get hurt this season. But I've said I like them in 2027. I think they're a playoff team in 2026. Might win a playoff game. Maybe they'll win two and reach Riley's lofty expectations. But, they are one of those teams that they're good. I'm not saying they're not going to be good. But it's going to be interesting to see if things fall their way, if they have good injury fortune. And then maybe they can be better than I'm expecting them to be. But I feel like they're a year away.
7: All right. Well, Jason.
4: All right. All right.
6: Well, Jason touches on the injury side of things here. Because, Jason, my biggest thing, and you're kind of hitting on it, was that with your Micah Parsons, and Tucker Kraft kind of hinted at this, of like, hey, he's going to have a pitch count for a little bit. Micah Parsons will come back with one. So arguably your three best players, or three out of your four best players, are coming back from major injury that they won't be 100% start. And to get to the NFC Championship game, you probably got to win the division. And you might get off to a slower start than you want because your players are working their way back. And like that alone could nip an NFC Championship game in the bud.
4: I don't love their offensive line right now. Like
6: you and me both.
4: No, Aaron Banks took some 11-on-11 reps today for the first time. So congratulations. But at the same time, like, I don't know. I like the Jagger Burton story, but do I love the idea of a fifth round rookie trying to handle all the blitzes and everything that Brian Flores can conjure up against him? No, I wouldn't think you should if you're a Packers fan, right? I mean, you know, Tausch always tells the story about going out there for his first preseason game and the fact that he's going to be, you know, blocking for Favre, and Mike Sherman saying, are we going to really protect a $100 million quarterback with you? And Tausch said, well, I sure hope so. And it turned out to be he was great. And maybe Jagger Burton has got a little Tausch in him, right? I mean, he's got a cheesy mustache, which I don't remember Tausch ever having. His rookie year, he had a baby face. But my point is that, and look, there's, I'm not going to say 31 other cities, because there's definitely teams that don't have anything near the valid hope that Riley has for his team. But, like, there's probably another 15 or 16 NFL cities that can say the same thing, right? Hey, things fall our way. We got a pretty good team, and we could be a dangerous team, right? There's no – but, again, that's why and I love the fact that I always bring this up even though I wasn't there – I feel like we need to have Dorsey back on the show again in order to retell the story himself as opposed to Tausch relaying it. But, you know, he was at that Tellurian golf outing, the charity thing that he does, that Tausch does every year in the Dells. And somebody asked a question about the Packers in the Super Bowl. And it sounds to me like Dorsey, like, kind of tore him a new one. Like, do you know how freaking hard it is to do that? And there's a guy who played in three Super Bowls, right? Two with the Packers and one with the Eagles. So, you know, it's really hard, and things have to go your way. And there's no doubt that last year, in my mind, if they would have gotten all the breaks and stayed healthy instead of having things pretty much always go against them, whether it was injuries or Romeo Doubs muffing an onside kick or whatever else, that they would have played in Seattle in the NFC Championship game. Would they have won? I don't know. Any given Sunday, right? But they had what it took, but they didn't get the bounces. They didn't get the injury breaks. And there's a bunch of teams that I'm sure, whatever version it is of Riley Yauch and Jim Rutledge in their city, are having the same conversation and now hoping that this year's the year that it works out for them. But to have that as your expectation, that's great. I'm glad that's your hope. But I don't. That is not what I'm expecting from this team this year.
7: Yeah, Jason. Sadler of Rich Eisen fame texted me saying I should have saved my take for the Wildy and Tausch Boldathon. So maybe I'll
6: Do you want to share Sadler's season prediction with Wildy in case he doesn't know it? That he made on Rich Eisen's show?
7: Did you hear that, Jason?
4: I got to be honest with you. I barely listen to my own show.
7: Well, what made waves was Sadler.
6: A regular on ESPN Wisconsin shows. Yep.
7: Yes.
6: Regular caller.
7: Yep. Making the, I think, bolder prediction than the Packers making the NFC Championship game, and that the Packers would tie not once, but twice this season. I believe he had the Packers finishing at 9-6-2 to end the season.
4: That's, look, none of us is ever going to top Tausch's Kissin' Cousins headline. I think that, you know, they were asking me for our 10-year anniversary, our most memorable moments, which I said, or they said best moments. I said, I don't know about best moments, but I think we should do memorable ones because memorable isn't always best. Mm-hmm. As we found when we got to have Cindy Crawford on like a month into our show, and it was the biggest train wreck in American radio history. Look, Sadler's, that's a great prediction for him. Sadler is a fan, right? And again, it's my, even though I have people coming at me on Twitter questioning my journalistic integrity because I think that there was more to what Keyshawn Nixon said than just the punishment quote.
8: Mm-hmm.
4: I'm just going to call it like I see it. And when it comes to Keyshawn Nixon, he's not as good as a bunch of corners that I've covered in my career, whether it's Tremont Williams or obviously Charles Woodson or obviously Al Harris or Craig Newsom or Doug Evans. Like, what pisses me off is I've done this a long time. I've seen a lot of great players. I'm lucky. I mean, I've covered a pretty awesome era. Last night, for some reason, True TV was running, like, some of the NFL films. Like, after the season ends, they do, like, the team video, and they were doing the like the a bunch of Super Bowl winners. So like the 96 Packers one was on, and because I'm an old person, I still have cable and I flip channels. And so I stopped on it, and the girls were, they just gotten back from practice, and I'm like, you guys know this is the first season I covered, and we sat and watched it, and it was like, hey, they might think that once upon a time their dad was a little bit cool, right?
6: Yeah.
4: But that team was stacked. And they were able to survive, you know, despite a bunch of injuries to their wide receivers and whatever else. But, like, they had guys that could cover. And the 2010 team had guys that can cover. Do I think Keyshawn Nixon is as good as them? I don't. Do I still think today he is their best corner? Yes. And that's not because I like him or because he's nice to me. It's my job to call it like I see it. And this idea that, you know, if people listened to what LaFleur and Goody said, again, you have to be a little bit nuanced. But like today, if they were really pissed at him or they were really trying to get rid of him, they don't answer the questions the way they did today about him. Now, that doesn't mean that he's going to be on this team next year, because I don't think he's going to. But this idea that they're going to move on from him with what they have a corner right now, I don't see it. And if I'm wrong, then I will report the story when they, you know, cut him or trade him to, you know, Los Angeles, the Chargers or whatever else. But I still think he's going to be their opening day starter, and Cissé is going to be the other guy. And they're going to probably have a hard time containing Justin Jefferson when they do that.
7: Jason, sticking with the defense here, you mentioned Twitter. I was scrolling through your Twitter, and for the record, I don't think you look like a schmuck in a Matt Schneidman's video of Zaire Franklin answering your question.
4: Can't play that on the radio, by the way.
7: No, he uses a couple choice words in there. But looking at Zaire Franklin, linebacker, not the area of most concern for the Packers defense, but he is a veteran. What, in your mind, does Zaire Franklin bring to this Packers defense?
4: Well, he certainly brings experience, and really good experience, right? I mean, let's remember 2024, he was a second-team All-Pro. At the same time,

0: last year. You know, at the trade deadline, there was talk about the Packers acquiring him, right? I mean, the Colts were looking to move him, even though they had just signed him to an extension after that all-pro season. I mean, guys can fall off the table. Now, let me be clear. As you can plainly see in that video with the dreamy, McDreamy look that I'm giving him, I mean, that answer was freaking awesome. It was my question, and anytime you get that kind of answer, you're pretty darn happy. Mm-hmm. But no matter how much I like him, he's got to produce. And if he looks old and washed and he doesn't play well, which I'm not saying that's going to be the case, but we can certainly, we have to acknowledge that it can be the case, right? Guys at age 30, this is why Goody is such an ageist, because sometimes guys fall off the table. Other times they don't. And whatever he ends up being is going to be going a long way into deciding how good this defense will be. So I think he's a huge part. Obviously, you know, he had an interception today off of a deflection by Edgerrin Cooper. And the fact of the matter is Edgerrin Cooper has to go back to being a playmaker, which by his own admission, he was not last season.
1: Jason, I kind of going back, it's been a while, and I don't mean that like in a mean way, but
0: it's been a while.
1: But when you've been,
0: when
1: you were a fan, and that song might have been playing the last time you kind of thought about this, but there's a specific player I want to get to that I got Riley a jersey from up north. That this player holds a place in my heart because he represented to me the idea that winning a Heisman Trophy has no effect on if you're going to be good in the NFL or not. And this player, for me, was the poster child for that. Was there someone for you where you're like, I'm shocked they're not good in the NFL. They were the best player in college football.
0: Well, who's the player? Ron Dane?
1: No, it's a former Packer.
0: Desmond Howard?
1: No, so I'll ask you this. I don't know if you overlapped with him or not. It was Ty Detmer.
0: What are you... Oh, my goodness, Ty Detmer.
1: So I got a old Ty Detmer jersey for $5 up north for Riley.
2: It's pretty sick.
1: And Riley likes to wear the most random things, so I'm super proud of it. So I had two questions. One, did you kind of cross paths with Ty or not? And then two, like, was there a player, like, when you were growing up watching college football, you were just blown away that, like, convinced they were going to be good in the NFL and they were nowhere close to good?
0: Yeah, I mean, first of all... Like, the last time I was a fan while also trying to be a quote-unquote journalist was my senior year at Wisconsin when they were in the Rose Bowl. I mean, I had covered, you know, I'm lucky. I got to start covering Madison area high schools in, like, 1992. So I've learned how to be a journalist from then on. And quite frankly, Barry Alvarez his first year was my freshman year. And they were terrible, and I vowed never to sit in the student section again because I just kept getting pelted with those stupid plastic cups they would throw. And so, if I'm going back to the guys that I was a fan of, the Heisman Trophy winner that I thought was going to be a great player in the NFL that I loved to watch play in college was Bo Jackson.
1: Yeah.
0: And I was right about
1: him.
0: You were. It's just that his career was shortened the way it was, but he was... Like, I remember, because obviously we didn't have quite the same menu of games to get to watch, but, like, Auburn would be on ESPN on occasion, certainly the SEC's TV package when I was young was not what it is now, but, like, I just remember watching him go, holy cow. And then, of course, I started playing with him as a Raider in Tecmo Bowl, and I was unstoppable. But he, like... He was special now. I don't know. You thought Detmer was going to be great? Like,
1: I mean, I was like 13,
0: those
1: 14.
0: Those BYU guys always put up big numbers.
1: Jim McMahon, right? Steve Young.
0: Who was it? Robbie Bosco? Another BYU quarterback who put up insane numbers.
1: This was here like Gino Toretta and Tommy, oh God, what was his name? Tommy something from Houston. Like, there was just a whole bunch of guys who were great in Andre Ware. Were great in college.
0: Andre Ware.
1: Yeah.
0: Yeah.
1: Detroit. Like, Detroit drafted a lot of them, Riley. And the Bears. Rick Meyer played for the Bears, Notre Dame guy.
0: He played for the Packers, too.
1: I didn't even know that, see?
0: They traded him because they were so happy with Matt Hasselbeck. Mr. August, as I coined him. So, yeah, it was... he still talks about the fact that him waking up at the, I don't know if they were at the Concourse Hotel or the Edgewater, but when the Packers played in Madison at Camp Randall and he woke up and saw the State Journal and the headline was Mr. August, he still brings that up to this day. And by the way, I was right on him too. I'm not right on everybody, but I was right on that guy too. He turned out to be a pretty damn good football player, that's for sure.
1: 60% of the time, Jason Wilde's right every
2: 100%
1: time.
2: 100% of the time.
0: Exactly. Good reference.
1: Jason, thank you so much for the time.
0: All right, guys. Enjoy the youth movement in the Everlight Solar ESPN Madison studios. It's about time we brought in some more young talent.
1: Yes, this old aging talent needs to get put out the pasture. Thanks, Jason.
0: All right, guys. Take care. Be good.
1: That's Jason Wilde. We'll continue the conversation next.
3: I never thought I'd have to design a second wedding ring, but after losing my original, that's exactly where I found myself. Hey, it's Molly Brown, and Jim at Condon Jewelers made the whole experience feel special instead of stressful. 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
13: 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Kraft is entering the final year of his contract and is expected to sign an extension some point this offseason with the Packers. 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
14: He's healthy. He's awesome. 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He is a great player. What's going to be interesting is how far the tight end market jumps.
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0: 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You can stream us on the ESPN Wisconsin app as well. Get into the show, 844-770-3776. That's the Carbon Stock text line. List is more. Riley, before we flip to the other side, what stood out to you from our good friend Jason Wilde?
1: Biggest thing that I took away is that Jason Wilde expects the Packers to be a playoff team in 2026. Therefore, he's the most measured person I know when it comes to setting the temperature for where Packers fans should be. He's so good at splitting the middle between too high, too low. So I think if Jason Wilde, despite all of the potential red flags the Packers have, despite all of the question marks heading into this season, if he expects the Packers to be a playoff team, sorry, I don't think it's ridiculous to expect them to win two playoff games and make it to the NFC Championship game. I don't disagree that they are in the middle of a large swath of teams. I think the only two teams I really I'd have at the top of the heap are the Rams and the Seahawks. Yes, they're in a large jumble with a lot of other teams. I just don't think it's a totally unreasonable expectation that they make it to the NFC Championship game.
0: I think the word expectation is the word that leads into what Chris Canty said earlier as far as too much hype from Packer fans or on ESPN Wisconsin, as Evan Cohen pointed out.
1: But also, we're Packers fans. Shouldn't our natural expectation for our team be higher?
0: I think there's a difference between hope and expectation. Mm-hmm. Like, for the Badgers, I expect 7 or 8 wins.
1: Mm-hmm.
0: Hope they could pull off Notre Dame victory or look way better than we're expecting? Yeah, I hope that's a thing. But if I'm looking at the most likely outcome, my expectation is 7 to 8 wins. And if it's less than that, I think, you know, for example, Fickell has to go. If it's more than that, we need to have a conversation about maybe this team is finally on the right track. For the Packers, my expectation is somewhere between 9 and 11 wins. Mm-hmm. I don't think that gets in the division, so then my expectation would not be the NFC Championship game. But I do think they're a playoff caliber team. But I think there's 3 playoff caliber teams in the North, mm-hmm. and only 2 might go. I mean, all 3 could go. So that's where it gets a little bit trickier on the other side. If the Packers could win 10 games, be a hell of a team, and still get the wrong tiebreaker, and they're out. So we'll go through some red flags and green flags on the other side. But no matter what, everyone's a winner by going to Ho-Chunk Gaming Madison. So go be a winner and go to Ho-Chunk Gaming Madison, because that's where winners go.
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0: 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Sixth-ranked Wisconsin opens against third-ranked Kentucky in a Final Four rematch from last season. 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Here's Packers head coach Matt LaFleur speaking on his relationship with Nixon and having healthy competition in the cornerback room.
1: He's been awesome since the day he's been here, and I'm not going to micromanage what everybody says, and if he feels a certain type of way, I mean, it is what it is, but I do think that it's a benefit to the team to have people that you feel are capable to go in there and play. Like I said, whether it's at corner, it's the offensive line, I mean, really every spot is, you better come to compete each and every day if you want to be out there.
0: Brewers take on the Mariners at 6:40. Right here on 100.5 ESPN.
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3: I'm sorry, you are not serious about winning football games and winning a Super Bowl and going deep into the playoffs if you don't have a kicker.
2: Molly Brown.
4: You should be going further than getting a 7 seed and not winning a playoff game. That is a fact. 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
2: Welcome to Wisconsin's Afternoon Hangout.
5: BS say that Jordan loves the 10th best quarterback.
6: I'm not feeding into you talking about something that has nothing to do with what we're talking about.
5: It does have something to do
6: with it.
5: Best quarterback.
6: But I literally agreed with you. But here's the thing. Yeah. I agreed with you saying that Jordan Love is the one holding them back.
5: Yes.
6: Move on.
5: All right. So.
6: Okay.
5: All right.
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0: Molly and Jim continues on the ESPN Madison YouTube stream and the ESPN Wisconsin app. We are presented by Coors Light. So the mountains are always blue, and sometimes we are chill. Riley, you and I have been pretty chill.
1: I'd say so.
0: Yeah, despite your, I don't know, I don't want to say sickening optimism, but it is a sometimes confusing optimism.
1: It's funny, because I don't feel my optimism for the Green Bay Packers is usually as high as the Wisconsin Badgers. I feel I've just been conditioned as a Packers fan, and I think this is a lot of Packers fans. I just expect lots of success. So it's not that I'm absurdly high on this team. I just genuinely think they're going to be really good, and that's usually how it turns out.
0: All right. Well, I want to play a little game here that you have set the expectation, a good Packers season. The expectation for the Packers season is NFC championship game.
1: Yes.
0: I want to throw out, and we're going to have this conversation right now, some red flags and some green flags for the Green Bay Packers. You can chime in 844-770-3776. That's Carl Bustock. Text line list is more. You know, we're going to do ours, but if you got some good cases out there, you can hop in and you can call in too with yours. So I want to start with some green flags. I'll share my green flag.
1: Okay.
0: My green flag is Jordan Love. We know the floor and the ceiling can be debated, but we know what the floor is going to be. And the floor is that he is at worst the 12th best quarterback in the league, and he could climb from there. I think he'll finish up 9th, 10th best quarterback in the league this year. And I think knowing his floor, regardless of his ceiling, his floor is high enough that he's already proven as a quarterback you can win games with.
1: Yep. I would totally agree. My number one green flag for the Green Bay Packers was also Jordan Love. Like you said, I think at worst he's the 12th best quarterback in the NFL. This year I hope to see him get up towards that 6th, 5th-ish quarterback in the NFL. I mean, last year, 66% completion percentage, 3,300 yards, not tons of touchdowns, but only 6 interceptions, 101.2 passer rating. I'm really high on Jordan Love. I think if he stays healthy, he's going to have a fantastic season.
0: Yeah, he's a very good quarterback. The next one I have here is the receiving room has defined roles.

0: Now, this there could be a red flag in there of, like, what's Golden going to be? But if you just take the glass half full, it's Watson, it's Reed, it's Golden, and obviously Tucker Kraft and the tight end thing. But you know what you're doing out there. You know who those guys are going to be. They're going to get the reps. They're going to get the camaraderie, the timing with Jordan Love. And you're going to know what to get out of those guys. And you could, they're gambling on, these three guys are going to stay healthy. And if they do, you're going to have a receiving unit with Jordan Love that's going to be pretty locked in.
1: I like that. My second green flag is the supporting cast on the defense has improved. They added veteran leadership. I asked Jason about Zaire Franklin. I really like him in that linebacking core. Mostly, I mean, Jason said a couple years ago he's an all-pro. That's amazing. I like the fact that he has been around the block before. What has been the biggest issue with Matt LaFleur-led teams, and I'm sort of spoiling a red flag here, it's finishing games, and who helps you finish games? Veterans. Javon Hargrave, Zaire Franklin. I think they're going to play a massive, massive role in steadying the defense until Micah Parsons gets back. So that's my number two green flag.
0: So my next green flag for the Green Bay Packers is getting Tucker Kraft back on the field. That, to me, is going to unlock the offense. Is there, and I'm not saying this is a red flag, I'm going to give one, but there's literally no other tight ends currently that can say they can play in the NFL.
1: Believe in Luke Musgrave?
0: Well, he's not even healthy right now. So, I mean, like, there's
1: Josh Wiley?
0: Yeah,
1: come
0: so,
1: on.
0: I mean, like, they're going to have, like, they have to go against the grain of what a lot of NFL offenses are doing because they just don't even have the personnel to run. Even a 12 personnel, which is two tight ends, let alone a 13 personnel, which is becoming more and more in vogue in the NFL. So Tucker Kraft getting back on the field is important for two part. One, they now have a legitimate NFL starter, and I think Tucker Kraft, when healthy, is a top five tight end.
1: Mm-hmm. That was in the same vein as my third green flag. Tucker Kraft coming back to start the season, then Micah Parsons coming back, ideally by week six, which if you want to spin that into a red flag that he's going to miss the first five games of the season at minimum, fair. But I think the fact that he will be there for most of the season this year is going to be absolutely massive for the Green Bay Packers. And having him at the end of the season, heading into the playoffs and what I expect to be a long postseason run, is going to be absolutely critical for the success of the Green Bay Packers. And I think it is a major green flag.
0: All right, red flags here. So the red flag that I have is, who the hell is rushing the passer outside of Micah Parsons? And who's rushing the passer until Micah Parsons gets back?
1: Lucas Van Ness legacy season. That's what I got.
0: Because like, it's always a question of, like, can the Packers, to your point, can they afford to survive and just survive without Parsons on defense?
1: Yeah, it's going to be a tall task.
0: All right, what, you have a red flag there?
1: Secondary. My number one red flag. I don't like having to rely on Keyshawn Nixon, a rookie in Brandon Cisse. Despite all the good things we've heard, Benjamin St. Juiced, a reserve from where he was coming from, the Chargers last year. Like, yeah. That doesn't give me tons of room for optimism in a passing league. When you're facing Justin Jefferson, Jordan Addison, week one. I don't really like that. I'd like to see that shored up. But we're not going to see it shored up unless they all really elevate their play. So that makes me pretty nervous.
0: All right. I would say the offensive line. I'm not comfortable with it.
1: Well.
0: All those things you talked about with Tucker Kraft and the wide receivers and Jordan Love and all those sorts of things, they don't matter if you can't block.
1: Mm-hmm.
0: So I would say the offensive line is a major. So basically, the trenches are a red flag for the Packers.
1: Yep, at least on the defense side for the first five games of the season. Offensive line was also my second red flag.
0: All righty. Then the other one here is I have, like, just the running back room, because it's Jacobs or bust right now. I'm not saying Lloyd won't be good or, you know, and Brooks is, he's a situational player. So there is nothing behind Jacobs if I'm a fan, my ideal world is I want two running backs because Jacobs is getting closer to the guy that needs a complement. And the best teams running the football in the NFL, you look at Detroit, they had two backs. And Chicago had two backs. Neither one of them, for Chicago, neither one of their backs are as good as Josh Jacobs. But the two together created a two-headed monster. I think the Packers really need Lloyd to pop, but my red flag is they're putting too much on Lloyd.
1: That's fair. I want to be a Marshawn Lloyd truther, a Marshawn Lloyd believer, but I need to see him for at least one full regular season game without some limb
0: and how much
1: or organ getting shattered.
0: Right, and how much rust does he have?
1: Mm-hmm.
0: I mean, it's been 2 years since this guy has played football. And so as much as he was a prospect, I really liked him as a prospect.
1: Yeah.
0: I just don't know.
1: Yeah.
2: Summer at the ballpark. There's nothing like it. Catch a Brewers game and enjoy tailgating.

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1: A defensive schemer in those first 5 weeks. How is he able to generate a pass rush with a weak secondary without the second best pass rusher in the National Football League and no one even remotely close to that level on the Packers roster behind him? Jonathan Gannon's going to have to get in his bag those first 5 weeks. And again, I believe in Jonathan Gannon, but we're going to need to see it. And we're going to need to see Lucas Van Ness, those linebackers, Edgerrin Cooper become a playmaker, like Jason said, for them to be successful.
2: Do you have belief in Gannon, or is it because you have no other choice but to believe in Gannon?
1: Probably the latter of the two. I haven't seen enough. I'll be honest, I don't really know what Jonathan Gannon's defense looked like when it was super successful in Philadelphia. I know they had lots of talent.
2: Lots of good, proven
1: lots
2: players.
1: Lots of talent on those Eagles defenses. So I can't speak on how strong of a mind Jonathan Gannon has. So I want to see it. I want to see it week one. I believe in him, but I think you hit it, there, Owen. I don't have a choice but to believe in Jonathan Gannon.
3: Yeah, and I don't have a guess to if he's good or not. I mean, I really don't. He's going to be aggressive, which can work out well, but If you're aggressive against Jared Goff and it's blocked, you're cooked.
1: Yes.
3: If you're aggressive against, hell, even Kyler Murray.
1: Kyler Murray, if he's consistently getting out of the pocket, Justin Jefferson has time to create back there, that will not bode well.
3: If you're aggressive against Caleb and you don't get home, that's going to lead to some Luther Burden or some Colson Loveland running down the field. So aggressive, he has to be early on with no Micah Parsons. But I have no idea what Gannon's going to be.
1: And you need Herculean jumps from players like Lucas Van Ness. For I love hearing that Micah Parsons is high on him. That gives me more confidence in him. But, man, there is not much tape to suggest that Lucas Van Ness is going to become a stud 15-sack sort of player in those first few weeks.
3: I guess the bar is be as good as Rashawn Gary.
1: Yeah, which is not a high bar.
3: A hustling Rashawn Gary, I guess. Just, so at least there's
1: Rashawn
3: that.
1: Rashawn Gary with a high motor and strong effort. I'd be fine with that.
3: I think you can get that out of Van Ness. 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

0: 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That's the Carbo Stock text line. List is more. We are asking you, do you agree with Riley that the expectations for the Green Bay Packers are, I guess, NFC Championship game or bust?
1: I have high expectations for my Green Bay Packers.
0: All right. You can chime in on that. I want to switch the conversation here to Brewers baseball, as we are the home for Brewers baseball. They actually take on the Mariners tonight, 6:05, pregame 6:40, first pitch. Mariners hapless is probably a word for them.
1: Yeah, I want to say I was listening on Sunday night, and they were the Sunday night baseball game. I think they were playing the Giants, and they beat them.
2: The Astros.
1: Astros, that's who it was. They beat the Astros. But, yeah, they have had an insane regression this year. Raleigh has been awful after having a near MVP caliber campaign last year. It's kind of been crazy.
0: Yeah, it is. I think he's hitting below the Mendoza line.
1: It's bad.
0: It is really bad. I'm not sure what happened there. But the Brewers are coming off. They lost 2 of 3 to San Diego, but they took 3 of 4.
1: They got swept by San Diego.
0: So they just got swept by San Diego, mm-hmm. and then won 3 out of 4 against the Dodgers. So, mixed bag. Obviously, beating the Dodgers in L.A. is big. But San Diego is a team that is going to possibly be a team the Brewers will face in the playoffs. But let's just be honest. The Brewers, I would imagine, have two teams on their radar as far as fans specifically, who they want to face in the playoffs. And I don't want to talk about early rounds or whatever. I want to ask you, with the World Series on the line, so the NL Championship Series, the 7-game series, would you rather see the Los Angeles Dodgers or the Chicago Cubs?
1: All right. As contrarian as this is going to sound, that is not my goal here. This is genuinely how I feel. The Brewers beat the Cubs last year. Would they have a better chance at beating the Cubs this year in a 7-game series? Yes, 100%. Would it feel amazing to eliminate the Cubs again? Yeah, I would love that. However, I want the Brewers to beat the Dodgers. I want the Brewers.

0: Brewers to be the team to topple the giant, to slay the dragon, to get the monkey off their back, and to go to their first World Series since 1982. Is it going to be a more difficult task than beating the Chicago Cubs? Yes. Would it be easier if LA was just eliminated beforehand and the Brewers had an easier path, and then who cares? No one cares if you win a World Series. Yes, I totally agree with that. But I want this Brewers team to exact revenge. I want them to be able to buck the narrative that a small market team with a cheap owner can't do it. I want them to be able to buck the narrative that the way the Brewers do things, that just doesn't work in the playoffs. And just, it's great for the regular season. It's great for a summer of fun, but it just doesn't work. And maybe we'll get to the postseason and it won't work again. They'll lose to the Dodgers in 6 or 7 games this year in the NLCS, sure. But I want the Brewers to be the team that defeats the mighty Los Angeles Dodgers, that thwarts a three-peat, and then goes on and wins the World Series. That's where I stand on it.
1: Owen, where are you sitting on this?
2: The way I look at it now is that the Cubs are on the same level of top of mindset as the Dodgers for the Brewers. Of course, you're going to think as a Brewer, player, coach, fan, Cubs are your number one rival. What the Dodgers have done to the Brewers lately in their most recent playoffs, and it's just, it feels like the Dodgers are becoming a rival to the Brewers, not necessarily as like a fan rivalry like Brewers, or excuse me, Packers and Bears. But there is that rivalry, I think, that the Brewers are trying to, okay, this is the team that has got the best of us. We need to attack them. And that is the same mentality that you usually have with your top in-division rival, like the Chicago Cubs.
0: Yeah, and I think that's a good mentality to have in the playoffs. Like, we want this team. We want them. We want to beat them. I think that, I don't know if it necessarily gives you an edge, but that's the attitude I want the Milwaukee Brewers to have heading into a postseason series. I don't want them to face the Cubs, and obviously there'd be tons of juice if the Cubs came to town, or if that was the NLCS. But I think it would be a little different playing against the Dodgers.
3: There's more juice if they play the Cubs.
0: I mean, yes.
3: Because the stakes are higher. The Brewers are the, because here's the other part of it. The Brewers are likely, I would imagine, going to win the division. Two parts, they're the better team. And the other part of it is, I don't think Chicago is going to expend the energy to try to come back from 4.5. It doesn't mean they're not going to not try. It just means that all things equal, you give Dansby Swanson a couple extra days off while he comes back from the IL. Like, you're going to lean on the side, because they have such a large lead in the wild card to be the number one wild card team. I think they're going to err on the side of be healthy and ready for the playoffs, then burn out the entire wick of their candle trying to win the division, probably to come up short. So I think those two things combined, the Brewers being the better team overall and the Cubs likely not having that as their goal, because it just would burn a lot of bandwidth to actually overtake the Brewers, even if they can. It's not a guarantee they could. So I think they're going to manage more on the idea of, like, similar how the Brewers are going to manage. Like, let's just make sure that we are healthy and rotation's in the right spot and our guys are feeling good going into the playoffs, as opposed to trying to, you know, hold on to the one seed or any of that. I think the Brewers and the Cubs will be managing differently. But when you get to this time of year, the Cubs, and I said this earlier, they've gotten closer to the Brewers. And the Cubs, if you're a Brewers fan, despite the weight of a loss, if it was there, you want to see the Cubs. Because, one, I think the highs are still higher. Beating Council and the Cubs again.
0: I mean,
3: especially
0: denying
3: them a World Series as you go to the World Series. The Dodgers, the biggest thing is, you have this built-in excuse, though. Like, if you lose, it's, well, they're the big bad Dodgers. You don't have any of that with the Cubs.
0: That's, I mean,
3: the Cubs,
0: that's not what I'm saying.
3: Yeah, I know, but, like, you don't have that with the Cubs. So I think for baseball reasons and for juice reasons, the answer should be the Cubs. And for me, like, I don't have the juice on the other side. If the Brewers beat the Cubs, like, yeah, I'll be salty for like a day or two, but then I want them to go on to win the World Series. I don't have, like, ill will towards the Brewers. If they go do it, good on them. But I don't think that's the case for most Brewer fans.
0: Yeah, no, it would be significantly more devastating if after beating the Cubs last year in the NLDS, flying the L flag and everything, Cubs come back and beat the Brewers in the NLCS. Oh my gosh, I would not be able to use Twitter for until next October.
2: Riley, would you feel the same way as you did watching the Packers lose to the Bears in the wild card?
0: It'd be worse.
2: It would be worse.
0: It'd be worse.
2: Why?
0: Because, again, I've tiered my teams here in Wisconsin sports fandom. I go Badgers, Brewers, Packers. It's not that I don't love the Packers, and then Bucks following. It's not that I don't love the Bucks or the Packers. It's that, for me, I just care more intensely and more passionately about the Badgers and Brewers. So, and I also, oh man, I have too many Cubs fans, friends, that would make my life absolutely miserable if
2: you might be
0: Cubs,
2: sitting next to one too.
0: I know, but I honestly, even though he's a bigger Bears fan than a Cubs fan,
3: I honestly don't know. Obviously, last year didn't happen. I don't think I would make it miserable, because on the flip side of it is the Bears are the ones that like I have emotion about. The rest of them, like Bucks, Badgers, you know, and obviously the Cubs, I want them to win. But if they don't win, I'm not like, oh no, like I'm not devastated. It doesn't carry forward for me. My fandom over the years has just been kind of beaten out of me that there is one team and it's the Bears. Like, because I like the Bulls and I like the Bucks. So, like, the fandom to me is more of like, hey, if a team I enjoy watching play does well, fantastic. Outside of the Bears still have a direct effect on my emotional well-being. The rest, and that sounds like you with the Brewers and the Badgers.
0: The Packers definitely still have direct effect on my emotional well-being. I think I've grown a lot from where I was as a child to now.
3: Okay.
0: On how hard I take losses, whether it be Badgers, Packers, Brewers, etc. But man, you can ask. We had a little party last year for the Packers Bears wild card game, and I think I was pretty miserable to be around for that second half. And, I don't think I was a very pleasant person to be around after that game either. So still room to grow for sure. But if the Cubs beat the Brewers, it'd be another level of devastation.
3: And again, I don't think, like, when you're looking at the baseball side of it, though, the Brewers are better than the Cubs. They match up better. Because I still think it all comes down to pitching.
0: Yep, and the Cubs don't have tons of great
3: pitching. Right, you got Miz. I mean, Harrison is still, I think,
0: he's been shaky recently.
3: And he's just young. Like, it's more of, just like Miz was really good, but he's young. You could just get a clunker out of him. And then, obviously, what's the third here?
0: I mean, Henderson would be the third right now, then Dustin May.
3: Just had a career high in 7 innings, right?
0: I believe so.
3: Correct. I believe that's a career
2: 93
3: high.
2: 93 pitches was a career high as well.
3: Again, very young, very talented, very young. So it's a good place to be, that if you're not going to guys that they're young, the talent is not questioned. But you go against Chicago, they don't have anyone to match up against Miz. I mean, Boyd's a nice player, but like, it's not Miz. And then you're going to go Clayton Holmes, which is, he's fine. Like, I mean, he's having a nice run here. Shota. But the Brewers rock him, seems like, every time.
0: And watching him yesterday against the White Sox, I have not watched a game where Shota Imanaga has pitched where he hasn't been tagged for at least one massive home run.
3: He gives up home runs. He did strike out 10 that game. The difference is, against the Brewers, he doesn't strike him out either. The Brewers just own him. So you look at the pitching right there. They're inverse teams. The Cubs are a better hitting team than the Brewers. But the Brewers are substantially better at pitching. And I think pitching matters more in the playoffs. So even if the Cubs are substantially better at hitting the ball, what matters in the playoffs is pitching. So again, if I'm a Brewers fan, I want to see the Cubs because the matchup is better.
0: Yeah, I'm not arguing on the baseball side of things. The matchup is significantly better with the Chicago Cubs. I wouldn't be shocked if some players, I'm not trying to speak for them, but if some players held the same sentiment that I did, where you want the team that beat you last year, you want the big bad, you want to like topple Goliath, you want to hit him with the sling.
3: Do you think they want that more than the going to the World Series?
0: No, but I think that is also the most likely.
3: Yeah, and that's not the mindset that a player is going to have of like, you know, this is going to hold us back from the World Series. But it's going to be fun. Well, 2 weeks from now, there's going to be a series that will likely cement the division. It's pretty much cemented. Maybe the cement
0: I think they play 7 times in 10 days, Brewers and Cubs. So that's either the Cubs are going to storm back and it's going to be a dogfight neck and neck down the stretch, or the Brewers are going to pull away. And
3: I actually think it's going to be neither. I think it's going to be
0: a wash.
3: Yeah, I think they're going to come out and split that series. Just like last year, wasn't it? Cubs won it by one.
0: One game, I believe.
3: Brewers win it by one this year. The Brewers.
0: Brewers are up by 2 games. I think they're up 4-2 in the season series at the moment.
3: Yeah, so maybe the Cubs gain a game back. Cubs stay 3.5, 3 back the rest of the way, which at least makes the Brewers have to, like, play, you know, be strategic throughout. But I don't think the Cubs will truly get within striking distance of the Brewers, which to me, striking distance this late in the year is 2 games.
0: Mm-hmm.
3: And as the year goes along, I think those games, it gets even tighter. Right now, it's probably, like, in this exact moment, 3, if they're within 3 by the time they play them that first of the 7 games, that's striking distance. But when you start getting into September, it's got to be 2, or you're not really in striking distance.
0: That's why I want it to be 5. Yeah. I want the lead to remain at 5 heading into that series, and then exiting that series, no worse than 4. If the Cubs gain a game on you, fine. Don't care. If they get to that 3 mark after that series, I'll be slightly nervous.
3: And it's just a matter of, it's the first time you felt pressure in months,
0: mm-hmm.
3: as far as for the division.
0: Yeah.
3: It just throws a wrench into things going on. We're talking some Badgers football on the other side. Worth noting that tonight's Badger football public practice presented by Culver's is delayed due to forecasted severe weather in the area. Gates are now scheduled to open no earlier than 7. And I think if there is lightning and things like that, the public practice could just be shut down. So follow at UW Badgers for that, and we'll continue to update you as we learn more as well. But we're going to talk to Badgers on the other side.
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0: Stream us on the ESPN Wisconsin app. Stay safe out there if you're driving around, because the Badgers public practice has been delayed no earlier than 7, and there's a chance that it won't happen at all. We'll continue to update you as it goes along, but UW Badgers on Twitter and Facebook is another way to kind of follow along with that, Riley Oak.
1: Yeah, forecast not looking great at the moment. If it stays on, myself and Jesse Nelson plan on heading out there for practice. So if you do, if the practice stays on and you do end up heading out there, feel free to come up and say hi. I'd love to meet you and talk to you about the Badgers.
0: Get into the show, 844-770-3776. That is the Carbo Stock text line. This is more. And teased it before the break there. Jesse Nelson has been taking a lot of heat throughout the week here. Well, let's just play it, because I think my heat for him is different than everyone else's.
2: I don't want to necessarily say that Wisconsin is going to beat Notre Dame on September 6th at Lambeau Field.
1: Oh, he's not saying, but is he saying?
2: All Notre Dame, including Marcus Freeman, all they're being asked about all offseason is being left out of the playoff last year, and how much they're looking forward to November hosting Miami and South Bend, because that's the team that got in instead of them and made it all the way to the championship and had a good chance against Indiana. That should have been Notre Dame. Notre Dame has new players coming in. They're not going to be fully acclimated. They're going to Lambeau Field, where Wisconsin pulled off an upset a decade ago against a top five ranked team in the country. If Wisconsin has these tricks up its sleeve, if Wisconsin looks as good as Riley and others are saying at practice, the best possible time to catch Notre Dame would be in week one. National audience, one of the only games on Sunday night, a Labor Day weekend, standalone window. Wisconsin can beat Notre Dame. They can do it. They can do it.
0: I don't have much of a problem with the thought. I have a problem with that

0: thought had no backbone. Mm-hmm. It was a jellyfish of a take. It just floated around aimlessly. There was no take there. Like, what are we doing in a game where you're supposed to be? Because if I remember this correctly, on a jump around, Jesse Nelson was, you know, you kind of asked for, you know, you mentioned earlier the boldathon. Just give me something a little bit wild, and he hemmed and hawed his way to this, the most jellyfish take I've ever heard in my life. Of just own it. Mm-hmm. Say the Badgers are catching Notre Dame at the right time, and I think Wisconsin's going to win. Mm-hmm. Just put your name on it. Put some stank on it. Instead, honestly, he just does a whole bunch of nothing.
1: Yeah, unfortunately, you are correct. And he did the I'm not saying, but I'm saying. He hedged. He went, I think they can beat Notre Dame.
0: But isn't that kind of his catchphrase
1: thing?
0: Yeah,
1: now it's his thing. So they talked about it on Wildy and Taps
0: this
1: morning.
0: That's even worse. Your catchphrase is, I'm in a business where I'm paid to have an opinion, and I'm not going to give you an opinion.
1: Yeah, it's certainly not ideal. And it did get me thinking, though, how can the Badgers beat Notre Dame? Because I think everyone agrees that the Badgers, if everything goes absolutely perfectly, yes, the Badgers can beat Notre Dame. Are they going to beat Notre Dame? For as much as I love Wisconsin and for as high on the Badgers as I am, I don't think they're going to. But I was like, you know what? Let's do a little thought exercise here. What needs to happen for Wisconsin to beat Notre Dame? And here's what I think Jesse Nelson should have said, and maybe a little bit of a longer form than just, I think Wisconsin can beat Notre Dame because they beat LSU in 2016 and Notre Dame has been upset in the early weeks of the season the past few years. Outside of that, I wanted to look at a real rationale. How can Wisconsin do it? And ultimately, I think it goes back to the old school Wisconsin Badgers formula. I'll tell you what I've been seeing in practice recently, if you're a fan of old school Wisconsin football, is encouraging. The run blocking has looked exponentially better as camp has gone on. You can tell the offensive line, even with two backups, is starting to gel. So I think if you're the Badgers, you need to run the dang football. Colton Joseph has to be a massive part of that rushing attack. And then you sprinkle in the Sama, the Dupree, the body shots that Eric Mateos has talked to us about. You need to run the football and limit possessions. CJ Carr is coming in. I believe he's the odds-on Heisman favorite. If not, he's right there. You need to keep the ball out of his hands as much as humanly possible. And when you're on offense, they also have an All-American cornerback returning in Leonard Moore. Don't throw the ball his direction. Put Chris Brooks on him and run at him. Chris Brooks is a fantastic blocking wide receiver. Just hammer him over and over again. Don't give him a chance to make a game-changing interception. Then I'd say you have a few shots for sure, whether it be to a tight end such as Jacob Harris or Eugene Hilton Jr. We've seen big play capability from this
0: yard,
1: offense. Future 1,000-yard receiver. I stand by that as my bold Wisconsin take. Is it likely? No, but that's why it's a bold hot take. Occasional shot to Eugene Hilton, and you just limit possessions. That's how they do it on the offensive side of the ball. Defensive side of the football, this is going to sound counterintuitive for what I just told you about CJ Carr, but they don't have Jeremiah Love this year. They're not really secure in their rushing game. Make them one-dimensional. Force CJ Carr to beat you, which he very well could. But you have an upgraded secondary. You spent all this money on it. Stop the run and make them one-dimensional. And again, you're going to need a little bit of good fortune, a bad mistake from Carr, which he made a few last year, but he's going to be a lot better this year. So that's how you do it on the defensive side of the ball. It's going to be tough, but you just want fewer possessions. And special teams, Sean West has to be the weapon that we know he can be. Big Ten West football, pin them deep. They're talented. Make them go the length of the field as many times as possible, and as well as few times as possible. And Gavin Lahm, he'll need to make some field goals, and you're going to need some good fortune, a big mistake here and there to make this happen. But that's how you do it. Old school, old fashioned. Big Ten, Wisconsin football. You run it down your throat. You don't give their high-powered offense a chance to really get going. And you trust that the investments you made in the transfer portal are as good as you think they are. That's how Wisconsin can beat Notre Dame. That's what I think Jesse should have said.
0: I think that the investments in the transfer portal can be as good as you think they are. They just still might not be good enough to beat Notre Dame, who only, I think, has nine
1: I think it's seven.
0: And what is it, 30 for the Badgers?
1: 33.
0: 33 for the Badgers. So I do believe the Badgers are substantially better than they were last year. And I'll just make it a lot simpler in how they beat Notre Dame. I think you jump out, get that opening drive touchdown, surprising them with something that they're not ready to see, and you get seven. Maybe get a lucky turnover early as Carr, like everyone else, gets, you know, you're a little rusty getting going. Knocking another field goal, get up 10-0 and hold on for dear life and hope something breaks your way in the second half that you can kind of have an opportunity to get a special teams play to swing the game your way. And I'm not, it's just because Notre Dame has every right to think that they'll be a playoff team again.
1: Mm-hmm.
0: And
1: we talk about expectations and too high of expectations. I don't think it's crazy for Notre Dame fans to expect their team to be in a semifinal or a college football
0: and
1: national
0: up
1: championship
0: for a Heisman trophy
1: and a Heisman caliber quarterback. I don't think that's too crazy either.
0: So I just want the Badgers to hang in this, don't get demoralized, have a puncher's chance. And yeah, if they get that right one path to victory play, awesome. But just give yourself a chance is what I'm looking for out of this game. And I do think the Badgers are good enough to give themselves a puncher's chance where the ball bounces their way, something weird happens, and now they're in a position to shock the world.
2: I think the theme of today's show is how hopeful can you be with the Packers, with the Brewers, and now with the Badgers. It's, you can't always rely on hope.
0: Hope is not a strategy.
2: No, it's not.
1: The Packers are going to the NFC Championship game. The Brewers are beating the Dodgers to go to the World Series. And the Badgers are upsetting Notre Dame in week one. Why can't we have it all?
0: Which one are you betting your money on?
1: If I had to bet money, honestly, Brewers beating the Dodgers. They have the most proof of concept that they can succeed in the postseason and are built to make a postseason run. Packers haven't shown it enough. Badgers certainly haven't shown anything remotely close to being able to beat a team like Notre Dame in recent years. So if I had to throw money on one of them, I'm going with the Crew.
0: All right. This is Molly and Jim.
3: Let's be honest. There's just some days when coffee just isn't going to get the job done. And that's when I grab a Zoa Energy. I absolutely love having one when I need that extra little boost to get through a busy day, whether I'm heading into work, running around with my kids, or just trying to keep up with everything on my schedule. 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It's one of those things I love having cold in the fridge and ready to go when I need it. So when your day needs a little more energy, grab a Zoa and keep it moving.
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0: Flailing doesn't mean you don't end up grabbing a hold of something. 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

0: that you're not a Bears fan, and I don't know if you'll ever venture into Soldier Field, but let's say you did go out there to see the Packers play the Bears.
1: Yes.
0: Would you eat, and Owen, you can chime in on this as well, a 2-pound pretzel? It is shaped like a 5-pronged bear paw with giant claw details. It is 2 pounds.
1: Hell yeah.
0: It will be served with homemade beer cheese, whole grain mustard, and cinnamon cream cheese icing. Oh,
1: that sounds fantastic. I could not think of a better snack at a sporting event than a giant pretzel. Actually, that's funny that it's Soldier Field and you bring up giant pretzels. I just remembered one of the times I went to Wrigley.
0: Yeah.
1: I got the giant pretzel that they offered there, and it comes with the beer cheese, the icing, and
0: I'm sure it's probably the same company.
1: Probably pretty soon. It's not a bear claw, or it wasn't a cub claw. It was just a giant pretzel. I absolutely love giant pretzels, and it fills you up because it's so much bread.
0: And it's warm.
1: It's so good. So if that's under $20... I'm in.
0: So was it a good pretzel?
1: It was a shockingly good pretzel.
0: Because like at Badger games, there's the Amish pretzels?
1: Ben's pretzels, yeah. So I devour those too.
0: But if you mess up and go to like the regular stand,
1: they're terrible.
0: That's the worst pretzel I've ever seen in my life.
1: Little dinky super pretzels. They suck.
0: And they're like in between. Like they're not crunchy like a pretzel like you get at home, and they're not soft like a pretzel you'd want to get. They're just like the worst possible combination of the two.
1: And they still charge you $8 for this terrible pretzel it's $11 for a fantastic pretzel.
0: So speaking of price here, how much do you think that pretzel cost at Soldier Field?
1: $25.
2: $33.
1: Wow.
0: $40.
1: What? Never mind.
0: It's 2 pounds. Like, that feeds the group.
1: I don't know if
0: it does. You each get a claw there. 2 pounds? I mean, how much do you think of that pretzel weighs at a Badger game?
1: I guess probably close to...

0: a pound, like 3/4 of a pound, the Ben's pretzels. Those are thick. Those are substantial, I would say.
1: All right, I'm going to look this up
0: look
1: here.
0: Look up how much Riley, a Ben's pretzel.
1: What is your guess for the weight of this?
0: Ben's pretzel. Have you had a Ben's pretzel before?
2: Yes, I have. I wasn't sure if we were doing the Ben's pretzel or the big one at the Soldier Field. Are we doing Ben's?
0: No, so the big one at Soldier Field's 2 pounds.
2: Oh, okay.
0: How much do you think a Ben's pretzel weighs?
2: And you said a pound?
0: I think it's like 3/4 of a pound. Because it's still, it's a normal sized pretzel, but it's heavy.
2: But it's not that dense.
1: Yeah, you guys are so off.
0: Is it, 1/4 pound?
1: The biggest one that I've seen is 7 ounces.
0: Okay.
1: Maybe really big, you could get to
0: 3/4 of a pound.
1: Yeah. So that's the biggest ones there is like 7. That's a jumbo stadium pretzel.
0: And that's
1: 7 ounces.
0: That's delicious. Yeah, so 2 pounds of pretzel. Okay, so I split that with a buddy. I would split it with one other person.
1: $20
0: each. We each go $20. I'm back in.
2: I would do it. I'm a sucker for a good soft pretzel, especially beer Same. Cheese with it.
1: Yeah. It's more of like I would have to split it with someone because I can't in good conscience or plan on being able to stay awake in the game slash feel good on the way home if I eat 2 pounds of pretzels. Because you are at a football game more often than not in a race against time of it getting too cold.
0: True.
1: So you want to eat this pretzel with some paste.
0: Yeah, especially you get late in the season. Yeah. That claw is going to get frosty.
1: Yeah, but and then you want to eat it when it's warm so it warms you up.
0: Mm-hmm.
1: So that and a Coors Light, like that is a game.
0: I'm in.
1: All right. Well, if we do a show trip over there, we will get a pretzel to share. This is
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11: 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Hi, this is Jesse Nelson. 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I love following them, and I love enforcing them. And as Madison's home of the Milwaukee Bucks and Milwaukee Brewers radio networks, a pretty significant rule we follow here on 100.5 ESPN is that audio streaming of these games on local radio affiliate sites is not allowed by their respective leagues. 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We're on Wisconsin sports, and we're on the good side of the rule book. Thanks for tuning in to listen to ESPN Madison. Hi, this is Jesse Nelson. Many know me as the hall monitor at ESPN Madison, and that's because I love rules. I love creating them. I love following them, and I love enforcing them. And as Madison's home of the Milwaukee Bucks and Milwaukee Brewers radio networks, a pretty significant rule we follow here on 100.5 ESPN is that audio streaming of these games on local radio affiliate sites is not allowed by their respective leagues. 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We're on Wisconsin sports, and we're on the good side of the rule book. Thanks for tuning in to listen to ESPN Madison. Hi, this is Jesse Nelson. Many know me as the hall monitor at ESPN Madison, and that's because I love rules. I love creating them. I love following them, and I love enforcing them. And as Madison's home of the Milwaukee Bucks and Milwaukee Brewers radio networks, a pretty significant rule we follow here on 100.5 ESPN is that audio streaming of these games on local radio affiliate sites is not allowed by their respective leagues. 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We're on Wisconsin sports, and we're on the good side of the rule book. 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Hi, this is Jesse Nelson. Many know me as the hall monitor at ESPN Madison, and that's because I love rules. I love creating them. I love following them, and I love enforcing them. And as Madison's home of the Milwaukee Bucks and Milwaukee Brewers radio networks, a pretty significant rule we follow here on 100.5 ESPN is that audio streaming of these games on local radio affiliate sites is not allowed by their respective leagues. 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Hi, this is Jesse Nelson. Many know me as the Hall Monitor at ESPN Madison, and that's because I love rules. I love creating them. I love following them. And I love enforcing them. And as Madison's home of the Milwaukee Bucks and Milwaukee Brewers radio networks, a pretty significant rule we follow here on 100.5 ESPN is that audio streaming of these games on local radio affiliate sites is not allowed by their respective leagues. 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Hi, this is Jesse Nelson. Many know me as the Hall Monitor at ESPN Madison, and that's because I love rules. I love creating them. I love following them. And I love enforcing them. And as Madison's home of the Milwaukee Bucks and Milwaukee Brewers radio networks, a pretty significant rule we follow here on 100.5 ESPN is that audio streaming of these games on local radio affiliate sites is not allowed by their respective leagues. 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We're on Wisconsin sports, and we're on the good side of the rule book. 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Hi, this is Jesse Nelson. Many know me as the Hall Monitor at ESPN Madison, and that's because I love rules. I love creating them. I love following them. And I love enforcing them. And as Madison's home of the Milwaukee Bucks and Milwaukee Brewers radio networks, a pretty significant rule we follow here on 100.5 ESPN is that audio streaming of these games on local radio affiliate sites is not allowed by their respective leagues. Once the game is done, we'll get back to live audio streaming your favorite ESPN Madison and ESPN radio shows. 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We're on Wisconsin sports, and we're on the good side of the rule book. 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Hi, this is Jesse Nelson. Many know me as the Hall Monitor at ESPN Madison, and that's because I love rules. I love creating them. I love following them. And I love enforcing them. And as Madison's home of the Milwaukee Bucks and Milwaukee Brewers radio networks, a pretty significant rule we follow here on 100.5 ESPN is that audio streaming of these games on local radio affiliate sites is not allowed by their respective leagues. Once the game is done, we'll get back to live audio streaming your favorite ESPN Madison and ESPN radio shows. 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Hi, this is Jesse Nelson. Many know me as the Hall Monitor at ESPN Madison, and that's because I love rules. I love creating them. I love following them. And I love enforcing them. And as Madison's home of the Milwaukee Bucks and Milwaukee Brewers radio networks, a pretty significant rule we follow here on 100.5 ESPN is that audio streaming of these games on local radio affiliate sites is not allowed by their respective leagues. 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Hi, this is Jesse Nelson. Many know me as the Hall Monitor at ESPN Madison, and that's because I love rules. 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

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Hi, this is Jesse Nelson. Many know me as the Hall Monitor at ESPN Madison, and that's because I love rules. I love creating them. I love following them, and I love enforcing them. And as Madison's home of the Milwaukee